0: deal with it. But I don't know, that's just speculation. But it would be a genuine shame to see the back of him.
1: Outspoken Hurricanes co-owner Malcolm Gillies believes he's triggered important discussions around Super Rugby Pacific's future. In April, on Newstalk ZB's Rugby Direct podcast, Gillies suggested the competition could die without fundamental changes, including a privatised competition structure. He's given an update with Nick Mills on Wellington Mornings.
2: Things are moving. I think what we have realised since then is there is a movement, that change has to happen, it's inevitable, and probably we just sped it up a little bit.
1: Super Rugby coverage with Habit Health Physio booked today, and stay in the game. And Tall Blacks basketball coach Judd Flavel has recalled guard Ty Webster for next month's World Cup qualifiers against the Philippines and Guam in Auckland. Webster last represented New Zealand at the 2019 World Cup. Shay Illy also returns for the first time in a year. Canterbury Rams forward Walter Brown has missed out. Club teammate Taylor Britt has made the cut and has a chance to bring up 50 Tall Blacks appearances if he features in both games. I'm Nick Bewley. That's Newstalk ZB News and Sport to 12:05. Matt Heath and Tyler Adams are next.
3: Weather with Smartgrass. Whatever the weather brings, your lawn still looks incredible.
4: Plenty of sunshine out there and that cloud mostly clearing to fine. Light winds as we make our way to that high of 14 degrees. The overnight expected low is 1. Tomorrow, Thursday, looks mainly fine, but there will be a frosty start. Cloud developing about Banks Peninsula early in the day and spreading to the city by afternoon. Light winds with northwesterlies developing by nighttime. The high only 12 degrees with 0 overnight. Then Friday's looking partly cloudy. We could also see a shower in the morning. Westerlies dying out by afternoon and 12 degrees. Right now in the city, it's actually approaching 15 degrees on Newstalk ZB.
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5: 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Now we've got a moderate patch there on Main South Road between Pound and Horsewood Junction. It is all due to roadworks. Rusley at Yaldhurst again at Pier, slow from time to time again. Graham's at Memorial Avenue and Brougham Street. You're going to hit traffic from Spencer. Everything from the warehouse delivered to your house with DoorDash. That's a great call. Time saver traffic.
3: 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Newstalk ZB.
6: Well, g'day to you. Welcome into Wednesday's show. Great to have you listening in and hope you're doing well wherever you're listening in this beautiful little country of ours. Matt Heath, happy Wednesday.
7: Happy Wednesday, Tyler Adams. Thank you, everyone, for tuning in. Something really, really odd is happening here at Newstalk ZB.
6: It's pretty spooky, actually. Very spooky. So, tell the story.
7: So, staplers have been going missing.
6: Mm.
7: No matter how many staplers are in the studio, they just disappear, right?
6: Yeah.
7: And there's one, my favourite stapler, which is the one I'm holding here.
6: Mm-hmm.
7: I call it the telephone.
6: Yes,
7: it's beautiful. Cream-coloured. That's been missing for a month and it suddenly reappeared. But then...
6: the plot thickens.
7: Something crazy's happened
6: mm-hmm.
7: in Kerry's studio.
6: Yep.
7: So around the back of the studio desk, there's a cabinet and one that you wouldn't go to.
6: Mm.
7: It's sort of in an obscure spot. Open that up, 7 staplers just sitting in a row in there.
6: In a perfect little line.
7: Yeah. Kerry hasn't been able to find staplers. Yeah. No one's been able to find them.
6: No.
7: Mike Hosking's been blaming us for stealing them.
6: Mm-hmm. Some texter was blaming you.
7: Yeah.
6: Lindy, you know who you are. Wasn't Matt Heath.
7: So what's going on?
6: It is terrifying. I mean, that's like Buffalo Bill stuff at a Silence of the Lambs. I mean, it was to just see them lined up in a pretty little line.
7: Hidden around the corner.
6: Yeah, hidden in the corner, in the shadow corner that nobody goes to, like some sort of macabre collection.
7: Who would do that? Is it Jack Tame?
6: Highly suspect. Highly suspect. He comes in on the weekend. He's got his little collection of staplers that he swipes. I mean, we've been casting accusations on everyone.
7: He'd have to be coming in during the week and stealing them, you know, between a Tuesday and a Wednesday. It's bizarre.
6: Should we name names? I mean, Francesca, she's right up there. You know, she's been coming in very early this week.
7: Well, I'll tell you what, it's not Mike Hosking because he's away.
6: No, so we can't blame Mike anymore.
7: Yeah.
6: He was highly suspect for your favourite one.
7: Yeah.
6: We thought he was taking that home.
7: And, you know, he's the kind of person that would be into something weird like that.
6: Mm. Yeah.
7: But he's away. He's got a perfect alibi.
6: Yeah.
7: And there's more to come on this. Unless he's got one of his minions doing it for him when he's away.
6: Yeah, we're going to get a young priest and an old priest in and figure this out because something spooky's going on.
7: It's truly as weird.
6: It is.
7: And terrifying.
6: Yeah, it's terrifying.
7: But it's great to have my cream stapler.
6: I'm happy for you, mate.
7: The telephone's back.
6: The look on your face when you came in here and you saw that just in your little corner. Jeez, you're a happy boy.
7: Yeah.
6: Right, on to today's show. After 1 o'clock, we've got an announcement from Labor. Are you ready for this? Capping public transport fares at about $20 a week in major cities, Auckland, Wellington, Christchurch, and $10 for all other areas.
7: So that's their first major policy announcement since the budget.
6: Yep.
7: They said they were waiting for the budget so they could crunch numbers before their big announcement. They've announced it down at Britomart. What do you think? 0800 80 1080.
6: Yes.
7: Is that going to make you want to vote for Labor? How do you feel about it? $20 a week public transport cap. I believe it's a $50 cap right now in Auckland.
6: I believe you're right. Yep.
7: Yeah. So $65 million a year that's going to cost. It's going to be Auckland, Wellington, Christchurch at $20 a week, no matter how many rides you take on different types of public transport. Mm. $10 in some other sectors. Sectors?
6: Yeah, that works.
7: Yeah.
6: Smaller towns.
7: Yeah.
6: Is that going to be a winner for you? I mean, it's going to cost $65 million a year. That comes from the National Land Transport Fund, and leader Chris Hipkins framed it as practical relief for everyday Kiwis. So is he right? If you're an everyday Kiwi, is this going to provide some practical relief for you, having your public transport capped at $20 a week if you're in the likes of Auckland, Wellington, Christchurch?
7: Yeah. Well, I mean, if you don't take public transport, what it is $65 million that, well, seeing as that we have to borrow money to keep things going.
6: That's right.
7: $65 million we're borrowing, whether if you say it comes from whatever budget you're moving stuff around.
6: Yeah.
7: It's money that has to come into the system from somewhere.
6: Right. It's got to come from somewhere. Bang on. Right, we're having that conversation after 1 o'clock. Really keen to get your views on that. 0800 80 1080 is the number, and 9292 is the text number. It is 11 past 12.
8: The hour. 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
16: This is an announcement from Civil Defence. 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
6: News Talk ZB. It is 14 past 12.
18: The Hour. Politics.
6: And a very big g'day to our senior political reporter, Azaria Howe. G'day, Azaria.
21: G'day. Great to be with you guys.
6: So we're going to be talking about this after 1 o'clock, but the Labor Party has a policy that has been announced.
8: Labor Party policy is here. The Labor Party has announced if it's successful at the election and can form a government, it would cap weekly public transport fares across the country. Weekly fares for most buses and trains would be capped at $20 a week in Auckland, Wellington and Christchurch, $10 anywhere else. Labor leader Chris Hipkins says the policy would cost about $65 million a year. It would be funded from the National Land Transport Fund, and he describes this as a major cost of living commitment designed to put money back into the pockets of commuters, students and families.
0: Public transport fare caps will allow them to keep more of their own money so that they can actually make more progress.
8: And transport spokesperson Tangi Utekere is also confident that the transport network can accommodate an uptick in users.
21: If this leads to an increase in patronage, well and above that, then that's a good thing. It shows that the policy is working and that we're encouraging, incentivising people to use public transport, which has wider benefits, of course, for the rest of the roading network.
8: Labor's also confirmed this will apply to not all buses and trains and also ferries. It does make sense that the intercity buses are off the cards for this policy. Labor estimates this would save commuters on average about $25 a week or $12,000 a year. $1,200 a year, sorry. Oof. That was my maths.
6: $12,000 would be nice.
8: No, wouldn't that be good? But then who's spending 12 grand a year on buses? 1,200, I'm very sorry for that. Also, Labor maybe made a mistake holding that presser at a train station. Have a listen to how it went down.
0: I think Richard Chambers should... I'll let the train go past, shall I?
7: Jeez, get some CRC on those tracks.
0: That one was breaking a lot.
8: So the train cut off Chris Hipkins a couple of times there. I mean, maybe you could hold it at a train station in Wellington because the trains are not going there. Yeah. So, you know, that's just an idea for the Labor Party. The party, though, says this is affordable. It says it can deliver it quickly and also a promise of more policy to come.
0: Yes, there's more cost of living relief on the way.
8: So Chris Hipkins says this is part of a wider cost of living package. Looking forward to seeing what else is announced.
7: Well, he says it's going to save commuters $1,200 a year. Not all commuters, only commuters that take buses.
6: That's right.
7: And the odd train.
6: Yeah, the money's got to come from somewhere.
7: So whenever they say that there's, you know, we're going to do this, it's going to make things better, what it does is $65 million that of taxpayers' money that you're moving from one area to another, and it's to absolute no advantage to, say, me, for example,
6: Yep.
7: who doesn't catch buses.
6: Spot on. Yeah. Meanwhile, the government is looking at allowing click-and-collect medicines, including after-hours, Azaria. This is interesting.
8: Yeah, big news here. Newstalk ZB can reveal that the government is looking at allowing click-and-collect prescriptions from lockers, including after-hours when pharmacies are closed. The Associate Health Minister, Casey Costello, plans to introduce legislation allowing pharmacies to have e-lockers. Currently, medicines can only be picked up in person at a pharmacy or picked up by a person acting reasonably on their behalf, so I can't just go in and say I'm someone and get their medicine. I have to be sort of a family member or live with them or something, or they can be delivered by post. A Ministry of Health briefing to Costello from March said that the e-lockers would be particularly helpful for people who have difficulty accessing pharmacies while they're open. People who are working all the time or people who live rurally, they said that this is essentially a pretty good idea for them, and this is coming into force as part of the government's Medical Products Bill, which is being drafted to replace the Medicines Act, which is from 1981. Casey Costello says that the bill is designed to be flexible and not limit future innovation as well. Fellow Associate Health Minister David Seymour, who actually sought advice on this from the Ministry for Regulation last year, says, quote, medicine e-lockers are a common sense change that will make it easier for people to pick up their medicines. Patients could collect their prescriptions at a time and place that suits them, whether that be outside normal pharmacy hours or in areas with limited access to pharmacies. It will be interesting to see where the opposition stand on this policy. Obviously, safety might be a concern, but the lockers will be well locked, so hopefully that eases some worries there. Also, if you can already get medicines in the mail, then that almost seems more risky than this, because people can steal your mail, and they don't need to sort of pick a lock to do that necessarily. So this
1: does look to be coming as part of legislation currently being drafted. Keen to hear your thoughts, but it sounds to me like quite a reasonable change.
7: Yeah. I mean, if you were going to be prying open those little cabinets, you know, you're going to get a lot of hemorrhoid cream before you get anything that you can get out of it on, aren't
2: yeah,
7: you?
2: Yeah, it's going to be a few duds in there.
7: There's a lot of work before you get anything out of it. Yeah. The Greens are calling for a beefed-up privacy commissioner, Azaria.
1: Yeah, a new election policy from the Green Party. They want more powers for the privacy commissioner. The party's campaigning on plans for the commissioner to be able to apply for penalties of up to $500,000 for breaches by individuals and, get this, $10 million for corporations. So quite a significant punishment in terms of those privacy breaches. Greens co-leader Marama Davidson says that the Manage My Health hack showed the need to really do something about this issue. She's comparing what we have in New Zealand to that of Australia.
22: Fines in Australia are a lot higher than the $10,000 measly dollars that New Zealand has got at the moment, the only power that the Privacy Commissioner has got. And the Manage My Health, a data breach which ruined 120,000 people's safety of their data, is just not acceptable. But there is currently no incentive for companies to keep people's data safe.
1: Well, the Greens are proposing to bring this up to par with breaches of the Commerce Act. Marama Davidson also giving an example of this, KFC. And listen to this.
22: One of the examples that sprung out at me was KFC. It was found that KFC app has stronger cybersecurity than Manage My Health did. So there just needs to be some change.
1: And this was a story that Radio New Zealand did earlier this year. KFC has two-factor authentication to order chicken. Manage My Health was easier to log into at the time than Kentucky Fried Chicken. So that is the point she is making, essentially.
7: Yes.
1: If it's harder to buy some fried chicken in this country than to look at your own sensitive medical records, maybe there's something not right about that.
7: But Azaria, some people's KFC usage is very private. Tyler, for example, if he's had a bad day on the show, he'll stop off at KFC and buy himself a big feed, and then he'll park on the side of the road and eat it. And then he'll get rid of all the evidence before he gets home to Maeve.
2: If that gets leaked, my life's over, Azaria. Yeah. I know that. So thank God KFC's got it locked down.
7: I mean, this is a huge data breach here, me sharing this information.
2: Yeah, but you've given enough away already. So please, KFC, keep it locked down.
1: I will also say some people's KFC consumption links to their medical records as well. So maybe there's a bit of combination that needs to go on there.
2: Yeah, I wouldn't want my doctor to see it either. Azaria, thank you very much. You have a great afternoon. We'll see you back here tomorrow.
1: Thanks so much.
2: That is our senior political reporter, Azaria Howe. Now it's time for the regional ramp with Emily Ansell. Nice to see you, Emily.
23: You too.
2: So a long abandoned site in Christchurch is finally getting a bit of a makeover.
23: Yes, work started on a student accommodation development at the site of the quake-damaged mansion, Antonio Hall. The Rickerton Road building's less than a kilometre from Canterbury University and has long sat vacant and been the target of vandals and squatters. The original house was constructed in the early 1900s and remained a residence until 1946 when it was purchased by the Roman Catholic Church. Mainland Capital yesterday confirmed site preparation works began last week. The property investment group secured the 1.5 hectare property late last year in an off-market transaction. The redevelopment will have more than 450 student beds and help address a shortage of options for students beyond their first year of study. It comes at a time when the university continues to grow, with enrolments around 27,000 this year, a 44% increase on 5 years ago. The development is planned to be completed for the 2028 academic year.
7: So I hate to say this as a Dunedin boy, but Christchurch is kind of the it university now, isn't it? I keep hearing people talking about Christchurch more and more. My friend's kids.
2: Yeah, it's going well in the Garden City.
7: Woo! Yeah. You have updates on the Wellington weather and that train derailment, Emily.
23: Yes, I'll go to the weather first. Wellington Mayor Andrew Little says people should continue to avoid the water around the coast due to ongoing wastewater contamination. The city's lifted its state of emergency after yesterday's large swells, and evacuated coastal residents have been cleared to go home. While some waves have been recorded recorded at 11 metres. There have been very few reports of damage. And now to that other big story you mentioned in the capital, Saturday's train derailment, which left six people injured. It's been revealed that upgrades, which could have prevented the incident, were stalled earlier this year. A $710 million plan to upgrade the city's rail signalling system remains unfunded, and Kiwi Rail's halted work to find a contractor. Chief Metro Officer David Gordon says it may or may not have prevented the incident itself, but certainly would have reduced the impact. He says they're currently revisiting the business case with the aim of reducing costs.
6: Right. That is pretty awkward. And finally, to Auckland, councillors are keeping their options open when it comes to housing density.
23: They have opted to put forward two options for feedback in an effort to finalise the city's housing plans. The scenarios are being sent to iwi and local boards for consultation and will return to the planning committee next month. It comes after the government again reduced minimum housing capacity earlier this year. Some councillors wanted to see scenario A selected, which meets government requirements and closely resembles the current unitary plan. But the committee chair, Richard Hills, and Mayor Wayne Brown pushed for scenario B to be added as a consultation option, which would see development around more transport hubs. Both options are a decrease in intensification from that initial plan. The mayor told Ryanbridge today scenario B works best with the City Rail Link by allowing for increased density along more than just the Western Line.
3: There's no sense spending $6 billion on a railway and not intensifying around railway stations.
23: It's been a long and contentious process so far, and Brown assures they were never going to intensify in so-called leafy suburbs.
3: They all got themselves in a tangle because of interfering politicians from Wellington trying to get themselves elected later this year.
6: Right.
7: Every
6: time they say $6 billion on railway, that hurts a little bit, doesn't it?
7: Especially when we found out it's $2 billion flasher than it could have been.
6: Yeah.
7: Yeah, we got the Bentley when we could have got the Toyota Corolla.
6: Yep, absolutely.
7: So now we have to build houses all around it to try and make it work.
6: Emily, thank you very much. You have a great afternoon.
23: No worries, you too.
6: We'll see you back here soon. That is the Regional Ramp with Emily and Saul. Coming up next, we'll get to some of your texts coming through on 9292. It's 26 past 12.
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6: 28 to 12, just before we get to the headlines, there's plenty of feedback coming through on 9292.
7: Yes, that's right. First on the stapler. That's the staplers that have gone missing. The key issue for Kiwis right now,
6: the staplers that have been stolen
7: around News Talk ZB and have ended up all being hoarded in a secret cupboard in Kerry's studio. Matt, it's three people who have stolen it. The ghost of Paul Holmes, Mikey Havoc, and Newsboy. Thanks, Dino, but
6: Mikey Havoc is still with us.
7: Yeah, so is Newsboy.
6: Yeah, yeah, he's around. Wells. He's
7: a good man. Saw him on Seven Sharp the other night.
6: Yep, he's alive and kicking. And I don't know if Paul Holmes would do that. Sir Paul Holmes.
7: Well, Sir Paul Holmes was never in this building. So Paul Holmes broadcast out of Cook Street.
6: That's right.
7: So these are the new buildings. So the ghost of Paul Holmes is unlikely to have travelled in the shift just to be moving staplers around.
6: No, yeah.
7: So I don't think it's either Paul Holmes, Mikey Havoc, or Newsboy that are doing it. But thank you for your texts. This text has said the transport cap, this is Labor's new policy of capping public transport fees to $20 a week. The transport cap is crazy. Means test it. I can afford it. Save the dollars for the people that actually need it. Yeah, I mean, there's lots of highly paid individuals that catch buses because they've been DIY'd and they're not allowed to drive their car anymore.
6: Yep, couple out there. Yep, couple of well-known ones.
7: Yeah. This texter, however, says, I don't vote Labor, but I like the sound of this policy. Kiwis are struggling and need some relief. P.S. I don't use public transport. Okay, Martin, good on you.
6: Good text. Keep those coming through, 9292, and we're going to be discussing that after 1 o'clock and taking your thoughts on that on 0800 80 10 80. Right, it is bang on, 12:30, headlines with Raylene coming up.
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15: With Your Ride, New Zealand's number one taxi app, download Your Ride today. Labor's promising to cap public transport fares at $20 a week in Auckland, Wellington and Christchurch and $10 everywhere else. Chris Hipkins says it can be paid for from the National Land Transport Fund, costing about $65 million a year. Hipkins claims a police commissioner may not be following good employment process by publicly criticising a senior police officer who's standing for Labour. The US has launched fresh strikes on Iran, which has responded with force after Donald Trump accusing it of shooting down a US helicopter off Oman's coast. The helicopter crew was rescued and a US official says it's unclear whether it was a deliberate attack. Calls for calm in Northern Ireland after protests following a brutal knife attack in Belfast, with a man charged with attempted murder. State Highway 3 has reopened through Waikato's Awakino Gorge under stop-go management after closing overnight because of hillside land movement. Fast New Zealand's largest insurer exposes new customers to bluntest risk-based pricing. See more at NZ Herald Premium. Now back to Matt and Tyler.
6: Thank you very much, Wendy. Just before we get to Jess Davidson, a couple more texts coming through.
7: There are wider benefits to the transport network. Less cars on the road means you get to where you want to go quicker, as mentioned by the Labor transport spokesman. Yeah, but people are talking like we don't subsidise public transport at all. We currently subsidise public transport just within Auckland. It's 67%.
6: That's right. Yeah.
7: And that's before you factor in the $6 billion construction cost and $220 million a year operational cost for the CRL.
6: Mm.
7: So how much more do you think those who don't use it should pay for it? It's not like we're not subsidising it massively already.
6: That's right. And that money comes out of a fund that, you know, arguably that fund is used for roading and road maintenance. So $65 million out of that fund, that means that there's going to be less road maintenance. That's just the way these things work, right? You can't just magic up money. You've got to take it, as you've said before, you've got to take it from somewhere.
7: Yeah. And then you've got Mayor Wayne Brown, who wants to put a congestion charge on people driving their cars as well.
6: Mm.
7: So
6: it's hitting a lot of hard-working people.
7: A lot of tradies are paying a lot for a service that they don't get to use.
6: Yeah, that's right. Taking your calls on that and your thoughts after 1 o'clock, 0800 80 1080. Andrew is standing by. Right now it is 26 to 1.
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6: Fillercountry.co.nz. Jess Davidson is back with us. How you doing, Jess?
0: Very well, team. And we've just got to find a way to make the Loser Cruiser sexy, don't we?
6: Mm.
0: Pimp that ride or something. Make it cool. I don't know how you do it, but maybe it works.
7: Sparple, what was that? The Rock the Bus of Love? What was that?
6: That was pretty sexy.
0: What?
6: I think that had Sparple and a wee pole in the middle.
7: Yeah, there was a reality show with Brett Michaels from Poison.
6: Rock of Love.
7: Rock of Love. Yeah. Wasn't there a point where he went out in a bus with a Sparple in the bus to try and find love?
0: Oh, that was so cringy, that show. It was terrible.
7: He was always talking about his diabetes.
6: That's right.
7: It's hard for me with
6: it's
7: my
6: diabetes. It's not very rock and roll.
7: My diabetes. No, I don't think Sparples on the buses are going to do it, Jess. But I'll tell you what, Rural New Zealand will be stoked with the $65 million being put towards public transport in Auckland, Wellington and Christchurch.
0: 100%. Take it all. Take it all. With our gravel roads and lack of buses. Go for it.
7: Speaking of rural communities, a rural community has dug in deep to save a life.
0: Yeah, this is an awesome story. The Papadoa community showed just how close a small town can be in times of emergency. Over the weekend, Simone Frillin had been helping on a friend's farm for the day when she returned home and noticed that one of her three horses was missing from his paddock. So she thought he must have jumped the fence and buggered off. But after searching, Simone found that her horse, Chance, had fallen and wedged himself into a drain ditch. Now, he was stuck down in mud about 2 metres below ground level, unable to move, and they were desperate to get this 23-year-old horse out. So the community rallied around. They brought in a digger, and there's amazing footage if you get the chance to have a look. There's an article on thecountry.co.nz of the digger bucket working just inches away from this horse's head as they pull the mud away from around it. Now, the horse obliged by actually putting its head down each time the bucket came towards it. Most horses would panic and lose their rag, but Chance was a legend. It took 2 hours. They freed him, and remarkably, he stood up and was unharmed. So he was stuck in that mud. Well, that was 2 hours to free him, but they don't know how long he was actually stuck in there. Now, I spoke to Simone this morning, who said he'd had swelling to his legs and he's recovering. She said he is, quote, ADHD, so it's not unlike him to find trouble. The videos have been viewed worldwide. She's had messages from all over the world. Now, just to those who are saying, why is he in a drain? It had been fenced off for 18 years, but they're thinking he was playing silly buggers with his mate, went over the fence and fell in. So it's bound to happen with a horse.
6: Mm.
0: But just amazing footage if you do get a chance. Anyone that does appreciate animal rescues, it's brilliant.
7: It's crazy.
6: Mm, it's pretty incredible.
7: Yeah.
6: And look, you know, playing silly buggers with a mate and falling into a ditch, we've all been there, Chance. There's no shame in it, mate. You know?
0: No alcohol involved, though, I don't think.
7: Are you sure that's not a albino giraffe? That horse has got a really long neck.
0: Well, he had to crane himself quite high to actually. And she said he does have a fascination for machinery. So he's actually craning his head up over the edge of the mud to see what's going on. No. Gives the bucket a wee bit of a lick and a nudge. And it's like he knew. He absolutely knew what was happening and that he had to keep calm.
7: It's awesome footage. Go to thecountry.co.nz. Wow.
6: Yeah. What a great story.
7: Yeah.
6: Yeah.
0: Yeah. Outstanding.
6: Jess.
7: And so sort of sprightly. When he finally gets out.
6: Yeah.
7: Because he sort of just gets up and gets on with it.
6: Shakes it off.
7: Yep. All right.
6: Life goes on. Yeah. Great name for him as well. Chance as well. That's very apt. Yeah.
0: Yeah. Absolutely.
6: Jess, great story. Thank you very much. Go check it out. Country.co.nz. But you have a great afternoon and we'll see you back here tomorrow.
0: Sounds good. See you, team.
6: That is Jess Davidson for thecountry.co.nz. In studio next, Liam, Dan, and New Zealand house prices are on track for the longest downturn in modern history. He'll tell us more about that next. It's 22-1.
1: Digging in to get to the heart of the story, it's Heather Duplessy-Allen Drive with Andrew Dickens.
2: Ben Stokes may lose his role as England Test captain after he had an altercation in a nightclub after celebrating after, of course, the rapid victory. And, I mean, has he learnt nothing from the from the Australian tour and the Wellington situation?
3: No.
2: Nothing?
3: No.
2: No.
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6: Newstalk ZB, it is 18 to 1, and in studio is Liam Dan, a New Zealand Herald Business Editor at Large. G'day, Liam.
7: Hey, guys.
6: So New Zealand house prices are on track for the longest downturn in modern history.
7: Yeah, I better explain that.
6: Sounds terrifying.
7: Yeah, that's what I'm here for, I guess. Niche topic, obviously, but the Herald, you know, something about house prices, why not? If you look back over the long-term graph, and I've got it in the article there, for inflation-adjusted house prices, so that's the real value of a dollar, you know, on your house price.
6: Yep.
7: You'll see the biggest slump we had was late 74, 75 through to about 1980.
6: Right.
7: And, we're 4.5 years in now, so, you know, it was looking at the QV stats this week. Of course, you can do terrible inflation adjusted numbers. Wellington house prices are off about 40% in real terms since the peak in late 21, and Auckland house prices about 35%, so more than a third of the value gone. But, you know, we did have that huge spike in COVID as well.
6: Yes.
7: So, you know, the depth of the crash is not as interesting to me as the length of time it goes on, because what I think might happen is that the longer, you know, houses aren't an obvious path to sort of making easy money, the more likely you get a cultural shift, like a real behavioural shift in how New Zealanders are looking at housing. And I think that's what all us economic commentator types had been hoping for.
6: Mm, yeah.
7: So that's the good news.
6: That is the good news.
8: It's good that you economic commenting types are happy.
7: Yeah, that's right.
8: That's the good news.
7: There'll be some really,
6: you're a hard
7: really
6: crowd to please sometimes.
7: I mean, we have houses too, and that's, you know, not so great looking the valuation. But look, I think the nature of this this thing, as I say, because of the huge boom and bust, if you're in the housing market for even just a couple of years, a year or so before the spike and post COVID, you're probably not that far underwater. It's not the end of the world, but you know, there were a few people caught quite badly by that. I think behaviourally it is something that New Zealand, we've been looking for, in terms of it just shifts the way people think about investing money and all that sort of stuff. There's still room for landlords, of course. You know, if you want to be a professional landlord and you're focused on the rental cash flow and all the rest of it and doing the right things and, you know, managing tenants, I'm sure that's still a reasonable pathway, but just that capital gain isn't there.
6: Yeah. It's a great read. You can go check it out right now on the Herald Inside Economics. Liam Dan, New Zealand Herald Business Editor at Large. Time to talk entertainment with Tom Rose. How you doing, Tom?
9: Good.
6: So US superstar Jelly Roll surprised Kiwi singer Kaylee Bell on stage during a festival performance in Tennessee.
9: Yeah. Wow. Yeah, so Kaylee Bell's from Waimate, Canterbury, and she was actually having a 16th annual performance at CMA.

0: Mayfest in downtown Nashville over the weekend. So she was midway through her playing her song Keith, which is one of her most popular ones, when Jelly Roll reportedly heard her playing from his hotel nearby. So in photos taken at the event, the rapper is seen suddenly appearing behind the Kiwi while she's just, you know, carrying on singing. And then once she spots him, they turn around, they embrace, have a hug, and they lock hands, holding them up in the air for the crowd. And so other photos afterwards show them, you know, mingling backstage and just, you know, catching up. And Kaylee later talks to the Daily Mail and thanks Jelly Roll for his support. Apparently he's told her that he loved having him having her in his hometown all the way from New Zealand. So.
1: Very cool.
2: Jelly Roll needs to change his name. Because Jelly Roll is very slim now, isn't it? Like spring roll, maybe.
0: Yeah.
2: What's a thin roll? Because he's no longer a Jelly Roll.
1: He's lost a lot of weight, yeah.
2: And an Auckland director's debut feature film has been shortlisted for a prestigious award at Cannes.
0: Yeah, James Fink Jensen's thriller film Smokey has been nominated at the Cannes Lions for the inaugural first film feature film award. So the Kiwi's been making movies since he was 8, and he's the only New Zealander shortlisted in the category. He told the Herald yesterday he was scrolling through the Young Director Awards website when he saw his own film on the list and described that surprise as pretty surreal. But he hasn't really set aside any time to celebrate, but he's hoping to get there to southern France later this month for the awards ceremony. It's on June 25th.
2: Yeah, good.
1: Yeah, very cool.
2: Best of luck.
1: So it's called Smokey.
0: Yes.
1: Yeah.
2: Nice. And what, did you say it was a horror?
0: Yeah. Oh, thriller.
2: Thriller.
1: Thriller.
2: Yeah. Oh, check it out.
1: Fantastic.
0: Yeah, it's a proper feature film as well. So,
1: yeah. Looking forward to seeing that. Tom, thank you very much. You have a nice afternoon.
0: You too.
1: That is Entertainment News with Tom Rose. Up next, Darcy Watergrave is in. And more details around the English cricketing drinking session.
2: Good on him.
1: Yeah.
2: Yeah. Go out.
1: Boys will be boys.
2: Yeah.
1: Yeah. That's Love coming it. Up. 14 to 1.
2: Good Christchurch, lad.
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1: News Talk ZB, it is 11 to 1, and in studio, Darcy Watergrave. How you doing, mate?
12: I'm doing particularly well, gentlemen. Yourselves?
1: Yeah, very well.
2: Amazing.
12: Fantastic.
2: And the White Ferns are doing well as well. They win T20 World Cup warm-up against South Africa.
12: Yeah, South Africa's in there, clear and present danger, without a doubt. The women managed to do it. 2 balls and by 5 wickets. 183 for 5, the South Africans scored. and that was chased down. Surprise, surprise, the top scorer was Meili Kerr, and her sister Jess Kerr did very well with the ball as well. Sophie Devine with an effort there too. So they managed to get it with a couple of balls to go, which is great, because of course the T20 Women's World Cup, of which they are the defending champions.
2: Amazingly.
12: That starts in a couple of days' time, and their first game is on Sunday. It's up against the West Indies, and they play Sri Lanka, Ireland, Scotland, and England. Two groups, the top two teams in each group qualify for semi-finals and a final. How simple is that?
1: That's the way to do it.
12: I know. It's brilliant. So they're on it, they're up, and they're running, and this is super, super exciting for that defence.
1: Brilliant. More details have come out of this English cricketing drinking session.
12: I was quite fascinated by some of these details, because there's been a long hit list. They went here, they went there, they did this, they did that. So maybe paparazzi's been following them around. Maybe because we're all in an environment now where everybody knows where everybody goes, because we're all being observed by cameras everywhere they know.
2: Especially over there.
12: Yeah. So apparently no other cricketers except Stokes and Atkinson broke the curfew that Stokes helped put in place along with McCullough. Duh. But they've found the bloke they reckon they was in the brawl with. He was a Samoan international by the name of Ova, 21-year-old, Tatua Ova. 195 centimetres and 124 kgs. I don't think it's a good idea to get twitched out with anyone that large. What the details are, not entirely sure, but that is the issue. But what got me about this is that they converged on the White Horse Pub in Parsons Green before they departed to Chelsea, where it got a bit troubled. Why does that interest me? Because the White Horse on Parsons Green, I worked there when I first moved to England on my OE. In fact, I was sacked from there twice.
1: Did you have a few fracas yourself, did you, Darcy?
12: I didn't really take the Sloane Rangers. Sloane Pony, I think it's called, the Sloaney Pony, that place is called. I didn't really like their attitude, and I let them know, and I got removed. And then they invited me back because some of the other staff said, you can't sack him, we're going to leave too, he's too good. Got me back, and within, I don't know, 6 weeks, I backed my own. Right, that's it, out. And I figured that I'm leaving, so I walked out.
1: Fair enough.
2: Well, after 3 o'clock on the show, we'll be talking about whether you care what players get up to after hours.
1: Yeah.
12: It's going to be the media care, so by proxy, you care.
2: Because I don't care.
12: You don't care?
2: No.
12: Do you read the articles?
2: Yeah.
12: Or you care?
2: I like it.
1: Let them live it up. You've had a win. You
2: boys will be boys.
1: Yeah.
12: Hey,
1: that's got to be a great
12: you
1: chat.
12: With a sad face come up to my
2: work hard, play
12: and
2: hard.
12: Live it up.
1: Ooh, Darcy, thank you very much. We got to go. That is Darcy Watergrave, Sports Talk host. And we are going to be talking about that after 3 o'clock. What do you reckon about athletes after they've had a win, going out and celebrating? That is coming up after 3 o'clock right
2: and
1: now.
2: And punching
1: though.
2: People.
1: And punching people. Yeah, yeah. Or taking a few hits as well. 7-1.
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1: News Talk ZB coming up after 1 o'clock. We've got an announcement from the Labor Party. So that announcement is capping public transport at about $20 a week in Auckland, Wellington, Christchurch, and $10 for everywhere else.
2: What do you reckon? It's their big announcement, their first big announcement after the budget. Do you like it? Do you hate it?
1: Yep. Does this fizz you up? Is it going to make a difference to your life? Or do you think it's a bit lackluster? Tell us. 0800 80 10 80 is that number to call, and 9292 is the text. New sport and weather coming up. And just a reminder, Gareth Abdenor, our employment law expert, will be with us after 3:30. He only joins us once a month. So this is your opportunity. If you've got an issue in your workplace, you've got an issue with your workers, he is the man to speak to. And he gives you great advice, absolutely free. So that is coming up after 3:30. Thank you very much for giving us a listen this afternoon. You are listening to Matt and Tyler. You stay right here. News coming up, and we'll be back after that.

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11: Hey, it's 1 o'clock. I'm Wendy Petrie. Labour's leader says hundreds of thousands of New Zealanders will benefit from the party's new public transport policy. Labour's pledging to cap weekly bus and train fares at $20 in Auckland, Wellington and Christchurch and $10 everywhere else. Every trip above the cap would be free. Chris Hipkins says commuters would benefit in a range of scenarios.
12: Those who are living further afield will obviously experience the biggest benefits if they're commuting a long way to get into town each day.
11: The Chief Ombudsman investigating the Prime Minister's office around a staffer receiving lobbying documents from Fonterra on his personal email. It related to changing climate legislation. It wasn't released when a climate campaigner requested it under the Official Information Act, and the Ombudsman reviewing the office handling of their request. Its presence was revealed in the High Court and confirmed by Fonterra. Internal Affairs will also review the former staffer's IT account. The Greens say companies have no incentive to secure data better, leading to failures like the Manage My Health hack. Co-leader Murama Davidson says if in government, the party will give the Privacy Commissioner the ability to fine corporates up to $10 million for serious privacy breaches. Davidson says breaches are on the rise, with stronger penalties needed to ensure companies keep our data safe.
13: $500,000 for breaches by individuals, that's $10 million. For corporations, or three times the value of any commercial gain arising from that breach.
11: The government's announced a boost for the rural sector as major event Field Days kicks off. It's committing $59 million towards investment in six commercial projects. Here's senior political reporter Azaria Howell.
14: Investment covers dairy, farming, horticulture, forestry and whenua Māori, with the sector chipping into a total $145 million spend. It'll go into new technology for forestry and climate-friendly farming, and a project boosting Māori landowners' understanding of their farming systems. It's also backing greater land use flexibility, aiming to lift productivity and cut red tape.
11: The family of a Christchurch 81-year-old found after missing 5 days says they're hugging her tighter today. Valerie Hargrave was found lying in long grass on Ferrymead's Tunnel Road after days of searching by police in the community. Police say she was extremely cold but is now recovering in hospital. Granddaughter Teresa Louise says they're overwhelmed with relief and amazed by the community support for the search. She says Hargrave is doing okay and being well looked after. Another Artemis mission will rocket 4 NASA astronauts into space next year as they work towards putting humans on the moon. Artemis 3 will take off from the Kennedy Space Center in Florida, this time testing out operations needed to land on the moon. NASA Administrator Jarrett Isaacman says each trip builds on the one before.
15: We do so with the experience of Apollo, the lessons of Artemis 2, the crew now of Artemis 3, and the promise of what lies ahead and our collective effort to build out humanity's first outpost.
11: Christchurch's coolest spot this winter could be in the middle of Cathedral Square, with a 430 square metre ice rink opening for a month from June 27.
16: The News Talk ZB Sport. A smorgasbord of Super Rugby isn't a concern for Matatu coach Blair Baxter ahead of a new Opiki campaign. The women's competition is launching this weekend, clashing with the men's semi-finals. Baxter says the scheduling is above his pay grade.
17: To be honest, we support both the Crusaders and the Highlanders, and we keep an eye on them, but I suppose my focus has been purely on getting these girls ready, so try not to let it distract.
16: Matatu are hoping to break the women's domestic attendance record for their match against the Chiefs at the new stadium in Christchurch. The current record is 4,800. Super Rugby coverage with NZ Safety Blackwoods, Shop King G, and you could score $5,000. Real Madrid have had a near $300 million offer for striker Julian Alvarez dismissed by crosstown rivals Atletico Madrid. Real offered 150 million euro or 297 million New Zealand for the Argentine forward, but it falls well short of his release clause of 500 million euro. Real Madrid have confirmed the offer in a post to X, with Atletico quoting their statement with a series of laughing emojis. Former New Zealand Test opener Mark Richardson reckons Ben Stokes needed better judgment as an investigation into a nightclub incident continues. Stokes is reportedly considering his future not just as England Test captain, but as an international cricketer. It follows the incident that ended with his security detail requiring stitches after copping a punch by Saracens Rugby Academy player Tortoa Alva'a that was meant for England bowler Gus Atkinson. Richardson says it's not a great look, regardless of whether Stokes was involved in the scrap.
18: Obviously, no one really knows the true facts, but the fact is, when you're England captain, when you're on tenterhooks as it is after what has happened over the last 12 months with that side, you might think, you know, yeah, it was a great test win, but maybe let's not go out and drink.
16: I'm Clay Wilson. That's Newstalk ZB News and Sport with Fisher Funds, New Zealand's most trusted KiwiSaver provider. It's 1:05. 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
19: 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Good afternoon. We appear to have a bus broken down on the corner of Cranford Street. If you can update us on that one, 0800 jammed is the number to ring. Otherwise, just the usual flows for this time of day. The number is 0800 52 66 33. Shop King G at NZ Safety Blackwoods for your chance at $5,000 this June. Tim Ronks for Time Saver Traffic.
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19: Forecast for Christchurch. Today, beautiful, fine day. Lots of blue sky. Just some light winds. And tonight's low down to 1. Tomorrow, it's going to be lovely and fine again. Expect light winds from the northwest. They will die out, though. And tomorrow's high 12 with the overnight low of 0. And then into Friday, the cloud does return. There could be one or two showers in the morning, westerly winds, and Friday's expected high. We're looking at 12, and then an overnight low down to 2.
10: The big stories, the big issues, the big trends, and everything in between. Matt Heath and Tyler Adams Afternoons. News Talk ZB.
20: A very good afternoon to you. Welcome into Wednesday's show. Great to have you with us, and thanks very much for giving us a listen. Matt Heath, how are you?
21: Very good, thanks, Tyler Adams. And thank you for tuning in to the show. We've got 3 hours of talk back for you, and I think there's some interesting topics.
20: Mm.
21: Yep. Hey, yeah, speaking of interesting topics, Pillar de Po in Taupo this weekend on Saturday.
0: Woo!
21: Did my final training. Of course, Tyler and I and Chris are the Newswalk ZB team competing. Six-hour relay race, 7.2K laps. I did my final training last night.
0: And how did it go?
21: Not great. Not great, actually.
0: How far did you go?
21: Oh, I did, because it's a 7.2k lap, 7.3k lap actually. I ran 10k.
0: See, that's not bad. And you feel good?
21: I'm harboring a bit of an injury.
0: Right. So you just got to do that three times.
21: Probably
0: that's the plan, right?
21: Yeah, four times probably.
0: So, you know, mate, I'm a bit worried about it. So last night I was sort of Googling, is there any cheap ways or supplements that I can buy to really help me along as I go along this 7.3?
21: You plan to juice?
0: I was looking at a couple of PEDs, actually, but it turns out they're quite hard to get a hold of at short notice. So I shot to the Chemist Warehouse this morning, and I picked up some beetroot juice shots.
21: What, like injections?
0: Not quite that. No. Just knock it back like Ben Stokes. Yeah. And apparently that's good for the nitric acid. I don't actually know. This is just what AI told me. I've got some sodium tablets. I've got some electrolytes. And I've also got some creatine.
21: Well, what's the nitric acid situation?
0: So let me explain to you as when I did this research late into the night. So nitric acid reduces the oxygen demand of muscles during exercise. So beetroot juice improves fatigue resistance and stamina, making them popular both for aerobic and resistance training.
21: Right. So instead of doing any training for this run, you've decided at the last minute to inject yourself with beetroots.
0: Yeah, this is how I live my life, mate. I never do any work. I just try and find shortcuts. But looking forward to that.
21: Oh, yeah. All right. Yeah.
0: And I've heard...
21: This is my last training for the race, because you want to have a few days for your legs to recover for the big day.
0: Yep.
21: But are we going to be running in full Newstalk ZB polos and hats?
0: Yeah, we've got it.
21: Okay,
0: yeah, that's the official uniform of Newswalk ZB.
21: Well, if you're running the race down there, come up and say good day.
0: Yeah, looking forward to it. That is on Saturday. Right, on to today's show. After 3:30, Gareth Abdenor, our employment law expert, is back with us. He only joins us once a month, and he's great. So if you've got a problem in your workplace or you've got some questions around your employees, he is the man to chat to. It's always super popular. So if you're thinking about jumping on, give us a call right now. Andrew is standing by, 0800 80 1080. Get in.
21: Free advice.
0: It is free advice. This guy charges about $1,000 an hour.
21: Does he?
0: Yeah. He's really? A high player. He's a big player in the world of employment law.
21: Wow, okay. And we're just giving this away for free.
0: Well, he is. Yeah.
21: Right.
0: Yeah, he's a good man. I think we sent him a bottle of wine a year, so there we go.
21: Wow, good brilliant.
0: So that is after 3:30. After 3 o'clock, we want to have a talk about this drinking session that has put England captain Ben Stokes into a bit of controversy. So the article by The Telegraph, they've done it step by step. They've really gone deep into what they suspect happened. But effectively, they said they went on a bit of a pub crawl, ended up running into the Saracens rugby players at some point. Then it appears the Saracen rugby player has taken a swipe at another English cricketer, missed, hit one of the security, and then Ben Stokes has flared up over that particular incident.
21: Yeah, he's had a couple of scraps in his time, hasn't he, Ben Stokes? But do you care? This seems to be big news, but do you care about the post-game off-field behaviour from sports people? Because I don't. If they want to get steamed up and get into fracas, then that's fine, isn't it? I mean, bowling... cricket balls at each other's heads at 140 kilometres an hour.
0: They can take a hit.
21: Yeah.
0: They can definitely take a hit.
21: Yeah, I mean, is it really that big a deal if someone throws a punch on a bar? I don't know. If they've had a few drinks, who cares?
0: Yeah.
21: I mean, ideally you don't do it, but do you have to give up your career because of it?
0: Looking forward to your thoughts on that after 3 o'clock. That's going to be a great chat. After 2 o'clock, are we at peak laziness? This is after Uber Eats.
21: You are.
0: Yeah, I certainly am. Uber Eats revenue grew 23% last year. 23% when everything else is going down to over $360 million. That's in New Zealand alone. So the service now reaches more than 84% of the country, covers 178 locations, and celebrity chef Simon Galt was on with Heather this morning, and he told her it's all about convenience, and he reckons people are just time poor. That is the reason why Uber Eats.
21: Time poor my ass, lazy.
0: So, I mean,
20: this is a big one. When Uber Eats, when everything else seems to be going down or stagnating, the likes of Uber Eats has gone up 23%. That is a hell of a year for Uber Eats. Are we now at peak laziness in society? That the fact that we just don't have to do anything. You don't have to go and you don't even have to drive and get your takeaways anymore. Someone will drive the old straight to your door.
1: The old lazy Tyler used to be picking up the takeaways. Can you pick something up on the way home or order up, bring up the fish and chip shop and go and pick it up? Now people are too lazy to even do that. You never feel good after you order in. Doom scrolling, everyone trying to decide. You waste so much time, everyone deciding what you're going to get in. Doom scrolling, you finally decide what's going to get in. It arrives.
20: It's cold when it arrives, lukewarm.
1: Lukewarm, wait for 45 minutes for it to get there, then eat it and sit there and feel like, well, I was a lazy piece of crap that couldn't even be bothered making dinner.
20: Yeah.
1: Yeah. I mean, the most meaningful thing you can do in life is make a meal for your family. Put the effort in, cook it up, serve it up, sit around the table and enjoy each other's company and enjoy the good feeling you get from providing for your family.
20: That's lovely, mate.
1: Yeah. Just throwing together an Uber Eats order and then waiting around and then shoving it down your face and then wedging all the packaging into the rubbish. Not very meaningful.
20: What do you say on
1: lazy.
20: That? 0800 80 1080.
1: And that's coming from someone that does it 3 times a week.
20: 0800 80 1080 is the number to call after 2 o'clock. Because right now, let's have a chat about Labor's new policy. That policy is capping public transport fares at about $20 a week. That's in major cities, Auckland, Wellington, Christchurch, and $10 a week in all other areas. So Labor leader Chris Hipkins, he outlined what the fare cap would mean for users.
4: Public transport fare caps will allow them to keep more of their own money so that they can actually make more progress.
20: And Labor Transport spokesperson Tangi Utakere sees other benefits coming out of the policy.
22: If this leads to an increase in patronage well and above that, then that's a good thing. It shows that the policy is working and that we're encouraging and incentivising people to use public transport, which has wider benefits, of course, for the rest of the roading network.
1: Yeah, well, but that's an interesting one. Keep more of their own money, says this Chris Hipkins fella. What about the 93% of people that don't use public transport to get to work? What about them keeping more of their own money? Because really what you're saying is that those people are paying now even more. We already pay a lot. Public transport is heavily subsidised, even more into it.
20: That's right.
1: Yeah. It's interesting, isn't it? Because I guess transport is important for the economy. And, you know, we do subsidise roads, so it kind of makes sense that public transport is affordable and a weekly cap does provide certainty. It helps people know exactly how much they're going to spend, right? But public transport's already massively subsidised, heavily subsidised, 67% in Auckland already, right?
20: Yep.
1: And that's before you even factor in the City Rail Link, $6 billion for that. That's not even factoring in cycle lanes, etc. This just transfers the cost to the taxpayer, right? The money should be this currently the $65 million that they're moving away from roading, right?
20: That's so, less potholes filled in.
1: So you're taking the money away from the 85% of people that travel to work by car, van, or truck, and giving it to the 6.3% that travel on public transport and making the 85% pay for it.
20: Do you think it would convince too many
1: making the 85% taking away the advantage from the 85% of the upkeep of the roads and such?
20: Yeah. Do you think it would convince anyone who doesn't use public transport on a regular basis, if you get capped at $20 a week, would that be enough to convince people who don't use it to jump on public transport? I don't know. It wouldn't for me, but maybe if, you know, the Auckland example, if you live in South Auckland and you work in the city, maybe. I don't know. But what do you say? 0800 80 10 80. How do you feel about this policy? Is it just giving money away to something that is already heavily subsidised? Or do you think...
1: Is it just trying to win votes in the city?
20: Yeah. 0800.
1: Because you've got to win Auckland if you're going to win an election. So this is really, really focused on Auckland, Wellington and Christchurch, isn't it?
20: Yeah.
1: This one. And what do you think? So this is their big announcement, their first big announcement post-budget. They said they were going to have some policies after budget. So this is one that they've been gestating on for a while. So does it impress you? Are you into it?
20: Come on through. Tell us what you think about this policy. Will it make a difference to you? 0800 80 1080 is that number. And 9292 is the text. 16 past 1.
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20: 19 past 1, so Labour's released its first big policy ahead of the election, and that is capping public transport fares at $20 a week in major cities, Auckland, Wellington, Christchurch, and $10 for all other areas. So what do you think about this first policy announcement from Labour? 0800 80 1080 is that number to call.
1: This says, suck it up, all you rich wankers in your cars can pay up for once. Sick of the government making billions of bus fares and spending it on tanks. We pay, they spend.
20: Hang on a minute. I paid for my car with good, hard-earned money. I pay for that petrol. I pay for a lot of things.
1: Yeah, and also I'm pretty sure that the government isn't making billions of dollars from bus fares. For example, in Auckland, 67% public transport is already subsidised 67%.
20: Mm.
1: So they're not making any money from bus fares. And then just to go on about the City Rail Link. So the City Rail Link costs $6 billion for this incredibly beautiful Bentley-level set up,
20: mm-hmm.
1: when we could have had the Corolla for $2 billion less.
20: Yep.
1: That still costs us $220 million a year just to run it. So we're subsidising that as well, on top of already subsidising 67%.
20: Yeah.
1: So it's not the government is not making billions of dollars, and the council is not, but Auckland Transport, the council, wherever you are, is not making billions of dollars from the bus fares that you're putting in there.
20: In fact, they're losing a lot of money. Colin, what do you reckon about this?
33: Very simple for me. You're not addressing the problem. Public transport does not meet public need. It doesn't serve the public to take them where they want to come from to where they want to go to. So nobody uses it.
20: Mm.
33: And you're never going to get people using public transport until you have a public transport system that addresses delivering people from where they are to where they want to be in a timely fashion.
1: Yeah, timely fashion's the key, because you can get there in most places, but not in a timely fashion.
20: Just take you a couple of hours.
1: So what would that entail, Colin? Is that even possible in New Zealand? Because, you know, everyone talks about the tube system in London, for example, but that was built a very, very long time ago, and with a huge population base to keep it running all day.
33: It is possible. Other countries around the world have introduced other solutions in modern times to rectify their public transport issues. You can do that by improving buses, by having buses that run between routes to pick people up. You could do it by rail systems, improving the rail systems. There are a number of ways to do this.
1: The only problem with that, Colin, is that every time we try and do something in New Zealand, it costs so much more than you could possibly imagine, just to bring up the City Rail Link again. Could we have possibly imagined how much that was going to cost? $6 billion. How do we do anything when it costs that much money?
33: That has nothing to do with the cost of what it's costing us at the end. It has to do with the ineptitude of government to negotiate and to come up with proper solutions that are adequately funded.
0: Well, Colin, isn't...
33: management...
0: Yeah. Sorry to jump. You can finish.
33: Or oversight, don't tell.
0: Yeah. But when it comes to public transport, that's governed by the regional councils right at this stage. And I know the regional councils are being proposed to go, and then it's the responsibility of whatever the local council is. But that's part of the problem as well, right? Because you're talking now, and I could see, potentially in Auckland, they could make it a hell of a lot better and have a world-class public transport service. But in a place like Nelson, you know, that's a lot harder because they just don't have as many ratepayers to do something like that.
33: Well, it's not only that. You're excluding a large proportion of your population base. I live rurally. My local council has said, hey, I should stop using my car and go to public transport. Takes me 25 minutes to drive to the public transport. Then takes me an hour to take that public transport and then, say, 10 or 15 minutes once I've got there to get to where I need to go. So we're talking an hour and a half, hour and hour 45. When in fact, if I drive there, it takes me 45 minutes.
0: Mm. Yeah.
1: Well, I mean, that's one of the reasons why 85% of New Zealanders travel to work by car, van, or truck, and only 6.3% use public transport.
0: That's right. Yeah.
1: Because it's too much of a pain in the ass for most people. Hey, this is interesting, Tex. $6 billion for the City Rail Link. How many Ubers would that be at $20 a ride? Probably 300 million? I don't know. I'll just have to work out the math on that.
0: Yeah.
1: So 300 million Uber rides could have been paid for by the amount they spend on the City Rail Link.
0: And what's the population of Auckland? I mean, is that pretty much Uber for life? That's generational Uber. That's not just for life. That's for your grandkids as well.
1: Well, are we not thinking outside the bus, train, and ferry in terms of public transport? What about just armies of cars driving around taking people everywhere?
0: Yeah. What do you say to that? 0800-80-10-80. And is Colin right? Do we need to solve our public transport convenience and actually get some routes that work before we pump in money into subsidising? We'll take a quick break, and when we come back, we'll have a chat to Peter, who wants to question where the heck are they getting their numbers from. That's coming up. It's 24 past one.
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32: 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It's the Mike Hosking Breakfast.
31: The government has decided to push ahead with the LNG import terminal, but it has scrapped the plans for the levy on the power bills. Andrew Eagles is Smart Energy Alliance's spokesperson. Why aren't you convinced by this terminal?
5: There's an underestimation of the massive rollout that renewables have played in the last couple of years. So I can see the concern, because 2024 was concerning with the very high electricity prices because we had a shortage of generation. So we don't need a really expensive old technology to be brought in. We've got other solutions at play.
32: Heather Duplessy-Allen on the Mike Hosking Breakfast. Back tomorrow at 6am with Bailey's Real Estate on News Talk ZB.
0: 27 past one, so Labour is promising to cap public transport costs to $20 a week in big cities and $10 a week for all other areas by July next year if they get elected. Do you like the sound of that? 0800 80 1080.
1: This Texas says shut up. It's win-win. More people get to work to pay taxes, less cars on the road stopping people getting to work. $65 million is nothing to get all those people to work. But it's $65 million on top of, as I keep saying, the 67% that we, in Auckland, public transport's already subsidised 67%. So it's on top of that subsidy.
0: Yeah. That's right. Yeah. And I can see people would be upset by something that's already getting a hand up and not getting a hand up if you don't use public transport.
1: Hi, guys. Labour could make public transport free. It wouldn't increase how many people use it, especially in Auckland. You can't pick up your kids from school and go to sports games on a bus. Peter, welcome to the show.
10: Yeah, how you doing there?
0: Not too bad. Yeah. What's your thoughts?
10: The numbers, $65 million a year, okay? Mm-hmm.
0: Yep.
10: That's $1.25 million a week.
0: Right.
10: Which is around about $180,000 a day.
0: Okay.
10: Now, an average public transport trip, I mean, I'm down in Wellington. Freighing from Petone to Wellington, it's just over $5. Let's just work on a cost of $5 per trip.
0: Mm-hmm.
10: Okay. So if you take that $180,000 per day divided by $5, that gives you around about 17,500 return trips per day nationwide. In Auckland alone, they reckon between 200,000 and 240,000 people use that transport network per day. $65 million ain't going to do bugger all to that. I mean, just to put it in perspective, Brisbane, they cap fares at 50 cents a day, or 50 cents a trip. That costs the Queensland government $250 million. So I don't know where they got $65 million from. It's a back of an envelope calculation. Doesn't take into account that there may not be the capacity to actually take the increased traffic that might result as a... It's just a number they've pulled out of their backside. It's Kiwi build all over again.
1: If it did add up, you know, would you genuinely support the idea of spending more on public transport? You know, is that something that you would support?
10: Well, I mean, I think Wellington's actually probably pretty well serviced by public transport at the moment when it's not, you know, running off the rails and driving into concrete blocks. So, you know, from that point of view, yeah, you know, you can probably think, yeah, that would work. It's just that it's the time. I mean, you know, it's going to take my 40 minutes of commuting a day to 2.5 hours if I take public transport. And I think my time is more precious than that.
1: Yeah, I mean, that is the problem for huge amounts of New Zealanders. It's just not even practical, whether you wanted to or not. If you could be the biggest public transport zealot, and you see that by the amount of people that drive to Auckland Transport and park down there.
0: Even
1: if you're the biggest zealot, you still can't. You just can't. It's just not practical to use it for most of us in Auckland.
10: In Queensland, the Green Party in Queensland is looking to make public transport free for everybody. They've budgeted that at $7 billion. So again, where on earth does Labor get their $65 million budget and think that's going to work for this country of 5 million people?
0: It's a fair question, Peter, and I can tell you they haven't released their full numbers there, and a lot of people will be asking for that. Give us the breakdown and how you worked it out and what were the numbers that you calculated to get to that $65 million mark. That is not in the detail of the policy so far.
1: And a lot of people asking where the funding would come from. Funding will come from the National Land Transport Fund. So the idea is that they're going to move that away from roading.
0: Yep. Road maintenance, potholes, potentially new roads. So what do you say? 0800 80 1080 is the number to call. Headlines with Wendy coming up. It is 29 to 2.
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0: News Talk ZB. We're just standing by for Wendy with the headlines. But we are taking your calls on 0800 80 10 80 and your texts on 9292. We are, of course, talking about Labour's first big policy ahead of the election. That is capping public transport to $20 a week in big cities and 10 bucks everywhere else. Is that a winner for you?
1: The six says this is a great policy. Most of us can't afford cars, actually. A bus is our only option. When you only have one option, it should actually be free. There's two actuallys in that text.
0: Okay, right, free. That's going a step further.
1: I don't think that's true that most of us can't afford cars.
0: Mm.
1: In fact, 94% of New Zealand households have access to a car.
0: Mm.
1: Well, only 6% of workers use public transport as their main way of getting to work.
0: Yeah.
1: So, what is it? 85% travel to work by car, van or truck. So, not strictly true that most of us can't afford cars.
0: Mm. Most of us do have cars.
1: Some of us have really rubbish cars.
0: Mm-hmm. Yep, no names here. 0800 80 1080 is the number to call. We'll have a chat with Graham while we just wait for those headlines. G'day, Graham. What's your thoughts on this?
2: Oh, how's it going, guys?
0: Good.
2: Hey, just very quickly, leaping forward topics, peak laziness will be when the Uber Eats driver comes inside into your house and spoon feeds you the food.
0: I look forward to that day.
3: The premium service.
0: Yeah, that's a big tip for that.
2: Yeah. But anyway, a couple of thoughts. Again, it's not a particularly targeted policy. So it doesn't matter how much you earn, loads or not very much, you get this $20 per week cap. So if I build my McMansion at the end of the Whangaparoa Peninsula and want to take the Whangaparoa ferry into town every week to my corporate office, well, it's only costing me $20 a week. So, spraying the money around. Second thing is, isn't the Auckland Council right this week voting on urban sprawl and whether to improve or go high density along rail routes? Mm. So doesn't this policy then just encourage people in Warkworth and Kemu, Riverhead, Whitford, et cetera, areas where they don't have railway tracks to basically continue building houses in areas where they're not particularly well served by rail links? So it's kind of a not particularly well-timed policy from that point of view. The other thing is I don't really see the plan here in terms of what Labor is trying to do. And what I mean by that is National's quite clearly running a supply side strategy. So trying to grow the economy, smaller government, free trade agreements, legislation reform, reducing energy prices, improving education and productivity, et cetera, so Chris came out with jobs, homes and health. And now we get free public transport. How does that work? More bus drivers, maybe, from the jobs point of view. So it just seems kind of more scattergun approach to anything. They're also, big on, the rich paying their fair share. But again, as I say, this policy allows anyone to take advantage of it, irrespective of how much they earn, kind of thing. So people in Millwater and Whangaparoa and stuff like that, relatively wealthy suburbs, get exactly the same access to this cap fare as people from lower socioeconomic areas. So again, they spout the wealthy paying more of their fair share, but then we'll just give everyone the same utilitarian service. It just smacks of kind of vote buying to me. I also agree with your previous caller. I can't see how they're capping this out at $65 million. It just makes no sense. I've read some of their logic, but I think it would, you're going to get people that are abusing the system and buying, monthly passes and stuff, whereas previously they might not travel into the city and that sort of thing. So, yeah, I think it's performative and a vote grabber for people that want something for nothing.
1: Do you think it will get more people into public transport and such, clear up the roads, so there'd be some productivity gain and less cars and less time on a commute, Graham?
2: Yeah, possibly. I think it will also encourage users to use, current public users to use it more often, because they won't obviously be worried about, how many trips I can take in a week and stuff like that. So I guess, there are some benefits outside of just the obvious ones. I don't think it's going to be a major influence on reduced road travel. I think, price of fuel and probably congestion charging when they bring that in will have much more of an impact on public transport usage than this policy ever would. But, you know, wait and see.
0: Graham, thanks for your thoughts. So do you agree with Graham? This policy, is it lackluster? And when you look at what Chris Hipkins, the Labour leader, said heading into the election, that it's about jobs,

0: in negotiation.
1: Having said that, Labour's coalition partners are only really potentially the Greens and Te Pāti Māori, and I imagine they'd be all in on free public transport, wouldn't they?
0: Yep, they do like public transport. What do you say, though? 0800 80 1080 is that number to call. It is 20 to 2. Back very shortly.
2: News Talk ZB Christchurch Community Notices with Lam and Hayward, supporting our environment with O Tu Kai Kino, the living memorial.
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0: 17 to 3, so Labour's going to cap the amount you'd pay on public transport if they win the election. Is this a vote winner for you?
1: My math is not a vote winner before.
0: Right,
1: when I was talking about the City Rail Link costing $6 billion. So if you do 300 times 20 times 1 million. So for the City Rail Link, there would only be 300 free Uber rides for everyone in Auckland.
0: Right.
1: So, you know, if you're going to work, you know.
0: You tap out that in a year and a bit.
1: Well, no, not even. If you're going to work 5 days a week, you're going to get through those pretty quickly. So just free Ubers for everyone was not.
0: Not quite a lifetime supply of Uber.
1: Wasn't a better deal than the City Rail Link. Yeah. Well, I mean, at least it would be for everyone, whereas the City Rail Link is for a very small part of the population, isn't it?
0: Yep, very true.
1: You know,
0: yeah,
1: it's a very exclusive group that will be using the City Rail Link.
0: Yeah, I don't know how often I'll be using it once it finally opens. 9292 is a text. This person is pretty happy. So good, guys, to finally hear something to relieve the pressures of transport. Even had got used to the coalition of cuts, announcing more cuts again and again and again. Been a disgrace and not what New Zealand should or would be. Good on you, Labour Party. Bring it on.
1: Yeah, but what about that doesn't help the people, the tradies? You know, this doesn't help your parents, tradies, the 85% of people that get to work in cars. Unless, you know, maybe some of them will be moved into it. This text says, why can't the rich pay for the poor to get to work? Why not? What is so bad about that? I can't believe what I'm hearing. It's cheaper transport. Who loses out? You rich people hate everything. Free doctor's visits? No. Keep the poor sick. Cheaper transport? No. Milk the minimum wage, hard workers to pay for it. What is wrong with the government paying for things?
0: Okay, what do you say to that text?
1: Well, I guess the thing is that, as I keep saying, public transport was already heavily subsidised. So it's more, being more subsidised. It's not like people are being incredibly selfish when it comes to public transport. The taxpayer, the majority of which who don't use public transport, are actually

0: currently be incredibly generous towards public transport. Whether you think that's right or wrong, you know, who knows? That's up to you. But the idea that people that don't use public transport, or the rich as you're calling them, and look, some of the rich use public transport as well.
1: That's right, yeah.
0: But, the you know, especially when the City Rail Link comes online.
1: Yep, aye.
0: They've put in a Bentley for rich people to get around central Auckland. But, yeah, the idea that it's gone from nothing being given towards public transport to now $65 million a year, according to Labor, that's not true. It's already 67% subsidised.
1: Yeah, it's an add-on. What do you say, though? 0800 80 10 80. G'day, Peter.
2: G'day, guys. How are you?
1: Very good. What's your thoughts on this? Is it a winner for you?
2: No.
1: Okay.
2: No, it's not. It's not. Look, just on that about, you know, paying for the... We already pay for the rail. I'm Wellington. We pay for the rail for our regional rates. Okay? So... we're already paying for it now, and now we're going to pay again and pay some more. I don't mind paying for it because I got a good deal from Winston Peters a few years ago, and I get a lot of my my public transport for free. But that's not the point. The issue I have here is Labor is again out with the big hose spraying money around. That's all they're doing. So I buy a 10-trip ticket, okay, for a week. And that's well over $20. It's $500, say, or $400 or whatever, depending on where I'm going, coming from, or $300. So all I pay is $20. Is that how it works?
1: Yeah, correct. I mean, you'd have to do a lot of travelling on buses to hit that $400 mark, I imagine. But yeah, effectively, that's how it works.
0: Just cruising around all day?
2: Just cruising around all day, yeah. But yeah. I don't have to do that. I don't have to buy the ticket. I can cruise around all day for free. But... if I was coming from the Wairarapa, I know that train trip, I think it's about $18 or $20 one way. So it doesn't take long to eat up $200 over the course of a week.
0: Which one was that one, sorry, Peter? Which route are you talking about there?
2: The line from the Wairarapa, the train from Masterton to Wellington.
0: Oh, right. Like, I'm not sure if those intercity ones are going to be covered by this,
1: Peter. Yeah, there was a couple of exemptions there. So I'll just read out what we've got, because that one might not be exempted, but interregional travel that is outside public transports like the Tahuia, Capital Connection, that's the Palmy North to Wellington, inter-regional and scenic trains, including the Mainlander, they'll be exempt.
2: Well, that's where you pay the highest prices, so it's not really achieving what it should be achieving, is it? Because those people are still getting stung for the high prices and for leaving their cars at home. So it's a little bit like the three free doctor visits. I don't want three free doctor visits each year. I probably do one. I do one doctor's visit each year. Okay, mandatory. But it's another one of spraying money around for things that we don't really need. I think so. That's just my thoughts on it.
1: No, good on you, Peter. And a lot of people would agree with you. I mean, what do you want to see from Labor? Maybe that's a funny question to ask if you're not a fan of them. But is it the fact that this is, as you say, it appears to be taking money, taxpayer money, from one place and putting it into something, you know, something that already gets a lot of subsidy? Would you prefer to see announcements on growth or actually targeting moving New Zealand forward rather than just shifting the deck chairs?
2: Exactly, Tyler. That's exactly where I'd like to see them coming from. What are they going to do to improve New Zealand as a whole and to stabilise our economy and to make things better and make the country grow? That's what I'm not seeing from them. All I'm seeing from them is spray a bit of money here, spray a bit of money there, we'll get a few voters. But that's not going to... Having lower train fares is not going to enhance the company's economic situation.
0: Do you think it'll get Labor votes, though, Peter?
2: Well, there are people out there who will vote for them for that particular reason, and I mean that's just the way it is. Unfortunately, people see the lollipop and that's all they see. They don't see what's behind the lollipop. Okay, that's what the issues are. If you go and take that lollipop, and what you're going to miss out on by taking that lollipop.
0: Yeah, well said. Lollipop.
1: Yeah, nice. We all love lollipops. Wow. Unless it's Labor policy and you can see behind the lollipop.
0: It's all these people texting in saying it just helps poor people. What about my mate that a few years ago got a drunken charge and couldn't drive his car to work anymore? Very rich man. And he was on the loser cruiser, as he called it.
3: I bet this would have been good for him. This would have been great for him.
0: In a suit and tie in his briefcase.
3: Yeah, yeah.
0: I mean, the idea that only...
1: There's a lot of business people that use buses and trains. See them all the time.
0: What about Wellington?
1: Yeah.
0: So many people that aren't poor use public transport. The idea that the only people on public transport are the destitute is not played out.
1: Yeah.
0: A lot of school kids come from wealthy families.
1: That's right, yeah.
0: Yeah. I tell you one thing that they need to do, and I keep going on about this, is allow more kids onto the school buses, on the buses after school.
1: You want them squeezed in.
0: Squeeze it in like they do in Japan.
1: Mm-hmm.
0: Have people that push them on. They've changed the rules now. They hardly have anyone on a bus, and these buses keep coming through, and then they go off and say they're full, but there's heaps of room on them.
1: Not everybody needs a seat. Yeah, what do you say? 0800 801080 is that number to call. It is 922.
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2: News Talk ZB, it is 7:22 and we are talking about Labour's policy. First major policy ahead of the election, and that is to cap public transport at $20 a week in major cities and $10 a week everywhere else. A couple of texts coming through on 9292. G'day guys. If you're not in the targeted group and if you're already sorted by Winston, what's the issue? It's just haves hitting down on the haves. Not so much. Best for probably the under 50s, apart from the tradies, of course. There are so many people who cannot use public transport to get to work or other places, so it only helps those who can. That is from Anne. Ben, what's your take on it?
3: Yeah, look, mate, I'm actually getting sick of these handouts. Like, you know, it's not going to help me. I don't use public transport. It's not practical for my job. The free doctor's visits, mate, I've been to the doctor once in 2 years. It's like, what I'd rather do is I'd rather than not give any handouts and just shift the tax brackets and tax us less. If you can give all these handouts, you can charge us less for tax instead. You know, instead of having all this administrative heavy handouts, just get rid of them and just don't tax us as much.
2: It's a fair argument. So you don't trust the way that Labor in particular, or just governments are spending the money that you get taxed?
3: Oh, mate, as far as I'm concerned, if you can splash cash here, there, and everywhere. You don't need as much money as what you're getting, so tax us less so we have more of our own money that we can spend more of our own money on these things.
2: Yeah, fair enough too, Ben. Thank you very much for your call.
4: Yeah. Whilst, so I was just thinking about this. Like, what this is probably great for the small percentage of Kiwis who take public transport to work. The problem is everyone else who doesn't take public transport to work has to pay for it. And will it clear up the roads a little bit, making commutes easier? Maybe a little bit, but we already subsidise public transport up the wazoo. So will that just a little bit more of subsidising make a difference? Another $65 million on top of the massive pile of subsidies? Will it make the difference such that it clears up the motorways? I don't know. I don't know. But the main feeling we're getting through on 0800 80 1080 and on the text machine is all this time in opposition, all this talk of waiting till after the budget for a policy announcement, and Labour has a big hullabaloo to announce a public transport handout.
2: Bit of a fizzer. Yeah. Bit of a fizzer, this one. I mean, I think there's more to come, but who knows?
4: Yeah, you wouldn't call it innovative.
2: No.
4: You wouldn't call it a game changer, would you?
2: No, you wouldn't.
4: Almost, if you were going to put it into ChatGPT, what Labour were going to do as their announcement, it would be Bit of a handout for public transport. Let's go.
2: Yeah, nicely said. Right, thank you to everyone who gave us a call and text through on that topic. Really enjoyed that discussion. But coming up after 2 o'clock, are we at peak laziness in society at the moment? This is after Uber Eats. Revenue grew 23% last year. $360 million they took out of Kiwis' pockets. So what do you say?
4: Get off your lard ass and make dinner. Lazy bastards.
2: Give us a call. 0800 80 1080 and 9292 is the text. News, sport and weather on its way. Great to have your company this afternoon. You're listening to Matt Heath and Tyler Adams.
4: I'm talking about myself then.
2: Yeah. Sort it out, man.

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5: It's 2 o'clock. I'm Wendy Petrie. Labour's promising to put a lid on public transport fares at a cost of about $65 million a year. The party's pledged to cap fares at $20 a week in Auckland, Wellington and Christchurch and $10 in all other regions. Once the cap is reached, all further trips that week are free. Leader Chris Hipkin says the party would dip into the National Land Transport Fund to pay for it.
6: This is a policy that we believe is affordable and we can deliver it relatively quickly using existing funding within the National Land Transport Fund.
5: Meanwhile, ACT says if elected, it's pledging to quit the Paris Agreement unless New Zealand's commitment alters. The party's announced its climate policy at Field Days with the promise of a nationally determined pathway within the agreement. Political reporter Ethan Griffiths has more.
7: ACT wants to treat long-life gases like carbon dioxide differently from methane to protect farming. It'll also reset the emissions trading scheme and keep agriculture out of it. Leader David Seymour says New Zealand dairy's carbon footprint is 46% lower than the global average. He says taxing farmers won't change the climate.
5: Quick-thinking neighbours and a police dog have thwarted an Auckland jewellery thief. Officers were called to Mondorewa Stratford Road where residents heard a house alarm about 11 last night. Police say a dog handler found an injured man with stolen jewellery nearby. The 23-year-old was taken to Middlemore Hospital with a court appearance today. Development West Coast has extended another lifeline to Origineer's Westport to Wellington service, but it says it must end after August. It aimed to fill a gap while the government weighed up support with no call made yet. It says its priority is maintaining connectivity for Buller and the wider West Coast. The US says its new attacks on Iran are a proportional response. An Apache helicopter was downed off Oman's coast near the Strait of Hormuz, with its two crew rescued by an unmanned sea drone. The US claims the chopper was hit by an Iranian drone, with conflicting reports on whether it was deliberate. BBC correspondent Peter Bowe says America's now targeting Iran's air defense and radar systems around the strait.
8: That's significant because we're talking about military here as opposed to a US response aimed at Iranian political targets. That would be a major escalation.
5: For the first time in a decade, we're more likely to view China as a friend than the US. An Asia New Zealand Foundation report shows similar levels of trust in both, but finds the Stars and Stripes are seen as a bigger threat. Foundation head Susanna Jessop says one man is responsible for the change of sentiment.
9: In Trump 1.0, threat perceptions rise, and then under the Biden presidency, perceptions dip again. This year, they have really risen sharply.
5: Five men have been charged over an alleged assault at a West Auckland mosque last night. Police were called to Glen Dean's Akatia Road about 7:30 and found a man who was taken to hospital with head injuries. They say the group is known to each other with an ongoing argument. Our fuel supply is reasonably steady, with 61.5 days of petrol in the country or en route as of Sunday. Diesel stocks are on 54, and jet fuel is edged down 52.7 days.
10: To Newstalk ZB Sport. Coach Darren Baisley staying patient when it comes to finalising the all-white starting 11 for their opening match at the Football World Cup. The entire New Zealand squad trained today at their official tournament base in San Diego, 6 days out from their game against Iran in Los Angeles. Baisley says he'll use their final few trainings to lock in their full starting side, confirming less than four spots remain up for grabs.
11: When you look at our squad, you know, we've been pretty consistent with selections. We've got some good choices in every position now, but some of them are probably tighter than others.
10: Tall Blacks coach Judd Flavel has recalled guard Ty Webster for next month's Basketball World Cup qualifiers against the Philippines and Guam in Auckland. Webster last represented New Zealand at the 2019 World Cup. Shay Illy also returns for the first time in a year. Tyrell Harrison and Yanni Wetzel are absent after featuring in the most recent qualifying window. Basketball coverage with BK's new veggie burger, a garden of goodness with a crisp vegetable patty. Nearly one season into his tenure, the Hurricanes co-owner believes robust conversations are taking place about Super Rugby's future. In April, Malcolm Gillies warned the competition may not survive unless big changes are made, including adopting a privatised structure and initiatives like transfer fees. He's been asked if New Zealand Rugby has been receptive to the suggestions.
2: What we're trying to do is advocate for change, make sure that we look at the whole picture, make sure we look at what their needs are. To get a result, we're going to have to work with them, and we will work with them.
10: The Hurricanes host the Blues in the semi-finals on Saturday, bidding for a first grand final appearance since their solitary title, 2016 title. And the seesawing nature of ice hockey's Stanley Cup finals continues during Game 4 in Las Vegas. The Golden Knights have come from 3-1 down to level at 3-all with the Carolina Hurricanes at the end of the second period. I'm Clay Wilson. That's Newstalk ZB News and Sport with Fisher Funds, New Zealand's most trusted KiwiSaver provider. It's 2:05. 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
12: Expect delays on Lincoln Road. Good afternoon. We've got a crash on Morehouse Ave in between Colombo Street and Durham Street. Otherwise, just the usual flows for this time of day. If you see something out of the ordinary, update us on 0800 Jammed, which is 0800 52 66 33. We'll get it in the next report. Water and roading services are being upgraded on Lincoln Road between Curlitz and Wright's. Tim Roxburgh, time saver traffic.
4: 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Nature changes, your lawn stays perfect.
12: Forecast for Christchurch today. Beautiful, fine day. Lots of blue sky. Just some light winds. And tonight's low down to 1. Tomorrow, it's going to be lovely and fine again. Expect light winds from the northwest. They will die out, though. And tomorrow's high 12 with the overnight low of 0. And then into Friday, the cloud does return. There could be one or two showers in the morning, westerly winds, and Friday's expected high. We're looking at 12, and then an overnight low down to 2.
4: The big stories, the big issues, the big trends, and everything in between. Matt Heath and Tyler Adams Afternoons. Newstalk ZB.
13: 2:06. Welcome back into the show. You look concerned, Matt Heath.
14: I do. We started the show talking about the great stapler mystery of Newstalk ZB.
13: It's terrifying. So what's going on?
14: Staplers started going missing a while ago, and there was a particular staple of mine, the cream stapler that I called the telephone, that just went missing for a month.
13: Yep.
14: But anyway, Kerry was doing a show this morning, and she just happened to be looking around. Everyone's noticed that these staplers are going missing. And she was just looking around, and in a strange cabinet, this is kind of like that horror movie, The Back Rooms, in a strange cabinet around the side of her desk in Studio B there, she found this drawer. She opened it, and there were 7 staplers all in a line. So taken from the other studios and roundabout and put them on a line. What kind of psycho does that?
13: Yeah.
14: It's insanity.
13: There's a serial killer. So there's something in the office.
14: And as happens around Newstalk ZB, you and I get blamed for everything.
13: Yeah, we do. Yeah.
14: Mike Hosking was blaming us for stealing the staplers. We had nothing to do with it.
13: No.
14: But how weird is that? As, you know, Kerry said, it would have been less scary to find human remains than how scary and...
13: That would have been easier to justify,
14: There's just a level of psychopathy of just taking staplers when people so need them to put their documents together so we can do our research. And anyway, so we were talking about that at 12 o'clock when we came on air, right?
13: Right, yep.
14: Look at my desk.
13: Oh, you're kidding me.
14: My stapler's gone.
13: Mate, your cream telephone stapler... Are you for real? You were so happy when you came in at midday and there was your telephone stapler and now it's gone missing. Are you actually kidding me?
14: So that's weird. So whoever's taking the staplers is taking them during radio shows. Because I left the studio to get a coffee. And our producer Andrew's sitting there, so he would have seen someone come into the studio.
13: Yeah.
14: So it's a poltergeist, isn't it?
13: Were you here at the time, Andrew?
15: I was. Wasn't me.
13: Okay, right. With the cameras rolling, we're going to have to look at their footage because we're going to get to the bottom of it. This is not okay. This is not okay that we have to be put in these situations.
14: Is Hosking really on holiday or is he just hiding in the walls and popping out to steal staplers and squirrel them away?
13: Yeah. Like, someone check Kate's social media. Is Hosking in them? Yeah. Right.
14: It is actually quite terrifying.
13: It is terrifying. Right. Hopefully you get that back, mate, because I know how happy that makes you.
14: I love that stapler.
13: You do love that stapler. Right. On to this discussion. This is going to be a doozy. Are we at peak laziness in society today? This is after Uber Eats revenue grew 23% last year in New Zealand. In a time where most businesses, particularly food businesses, are stagnant or going backwards, Uber Eats of all companies grew almost a quarter. So it's $367 million they took out of Kiwis' pockets, and the service now reaches more than 84% of the country. It covers 178 locations. So celebrity chef and health advocate Simon Galt, he was on with Heather Duplessis-Allen this morning and says Uber Eats never really lives up to the expectation.
16: Yeah, and your chips are never crispy, right? I guess we're becoming a lazy nation, aren't we? But convenience is the thing, and we're time poor. So really, Uber Eats is in the business of time, isn't it?
17: Yeah.
16: I mean, I guess the thing is, right? Like, you know, it's a bit like getting room service in a hotel, right? It's convenient, it's easy, but it's always more expensive. And that's the thing that people are prepared to pay for to get it. But are we becoming a nation of assemblers as opposed to cooks? I mean, when I grew up, right, my parents cooked. And you watch that. Now you grow up and you see parents come home, got the kids home from sport. Let's order Uber Eats because it's easy. Or other platforms, right?
13: So that was pretty straight up and down from Simon Galt. And he's, you know, I think he's got a fair point there. He's a celebrity chef, of course, but now he is a health advocate. And he recalls the day, well, the generation wasn't that long ago, where home cooking was just the norm.
14: Look, as I said before, a meaningful meal is when you cook for your family and serve it for your family and eat it all together.
13: Mm-hmm.
14: That is meaningful. You've produced something for your family and you eat it. That's the healthiest way to feed people, and it's the most wholesome, and it's the cheapest,
13: mm-hmm.
14: right?
13: Yep.
14: Uber Eats is the equivalent of doom scrolling. It's slowly erasing your brain and your ability to cook. And it's not meaningful. It just arrives in the packages. It's lukewarm. Everyone shoves it down their face. It's not good for you.
13: Mm-hmm.
14: And then everyone goes on feeling slightly less good about themselves.
13: Yeah. And you pay a lot for it.
14: Yeah. So it's lazy.
13: Mm.
14: It's very lazy. And you know, I know that people are time poor. Listen to this text here. F off. I'm not lazy. I just can't be bothered making dinner after a 10-hour day at work. You work 4 hours a day, you are lazy. But no, and I admit, like, we ordered Uber Eats 2 nights ago.
13: Yep.
14: And it is lazy, come on. Mm. Is it really that hard to cook a meal?
13: Mm.
14: It actually takes longer for you to sit on the couch and doom scroll through your options and decide on something that everyone wants and for it to arrive than it is just to go into the kitchen and throw together, I don't know, a loaded baked potato.
13: Beautiful. Love a loaded baked potato. I mean, bit of bacon in there.
14: What's
13: cheese.
14: That? What's that? Microwave the potato? That's 10 minutes,
13: yep.
14: right?
13: Yep.
14: How cheap's that? A bit of cheese, bit of tuna, bit of sour cream?
13: Mm-hmm.
14: Is that really any harder than bloody ordering an Uber Eats and spending $160?
13: Mm.
14: How about, I don't know, spaghetti on toast?
13: Yep, classic.
14: Spaghetti on toast. Delicious.
13: It is delicious. As long as you've got enough butter in there.
14: Bit of cheese.
13: Yeah, beautiful.
14: You know, and you go, well, maybe that's not the most healthy meal in the world, but what are you ordering from Uber Eats that's so freaking healthy?
13: Oh, it's definitely not healthy from Uber Eats.
14: Yeah.
13: What are you saying this, though? 0800 80 10 80 is the number to call. 9292. Is this peak laziness? Or is it fair enough? Are you too time poor? Are you too tired? And you say, stuff you, Matt Heath and Tyler Adams. If I want to spend my hard-earned money on being a lazy bugger, then that's what I'll do.
14: Yeah.
13: I'm just trying to ramp it up for myself.
14: Sit on your lard ass and order in rather than just assembling some food.
13: Yeah.
14: It's not that hard.
13: Tell us your thoughts. 0800 80 10 80 is that number, and 9292 is the text. They're already coming through thick and fast. It is 13 past 2.
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13: 16 past 2, so we're going crazy for Uber Eats. It's up 23% in terms of revenue in New Zealand in the last year. So have we reached peak laziness? And if you use Uber Eats, how often do you use it and do you regret it afterwards? 0800 80 10 80 is the number to call and 9292 is the text.
14: Cost of living, my lard ass. Everyone is ordering in, says this texter. Takeaways have been a thing forever. What is the difference? Well, the difference is that takeaways you have to actually go and get.
13: Yeah,
14: it's less lazy to, you know, go, hey, I'm coming home, do you want me to pick up something on the way home? Or to ring up the fish and chip shop and then go down and pick them up. I said to my son the other day, because I was out, you can order an Uber Eats. And he ordered an Uber Eats, and I just, and where he ordered it from was 150 metres from our house. And plus, he ordered a burger for breakfast. So he ordered two burgers, and then there was one in the fridge, and he'd ordered a burger for breakfast.
13: I respect that part. 150 metres, come on, you know, come on, boy.
14: A hot,
13: get walking.
14: A hot Mexican chicken burger for breakfast.
13: He's thinking ahead.
14: With soggy fries.
13: He's got your card, and he's thinking ahead. Peter, what do you reckon?
28: Hey, gentlemen, just wanted to address one thing. Hot potato with tuna, please. Come on, guys.
13: Oh, that's the good stuff, Peter.
28: Oh, disgusting! What's the use of having a hot potato?
14: What would you put bacon, on a What would you put on a hot potato?
28: Bacon, bacon, mozzarella cheese, maybe a little bit of jalapeno sauce.
13: Oh,
28: and that's it.
13: Some chives on there.
28: Well, what's that?
13: Some chives.
28: No.
14: No.
28: A potato is a potato. Just
13: what's wrong with you two? You can't put your nose on chives.
14: Okay, what about a baked potato in the microwave, can of chili beans on top, and some cheese? Would you approve of that?
28: Yeah, that's fine.
14: That's okay.
28: Not tuna.
13: What about a tuna melt, Peter? So that's tuna, bit of mayo, bit of cheese in there.
28: Completely different than having a potato with tuna in it.
13: All right, so it's okay. The potato-tuna combo that's getting you here.
14: We're going to have to agree to disagree on that one, Peter.
28: Yeah, that's fine.
14: And move on to your next point.
28: Yeah, I think everyone is tending to work a little bit longer to cash in on the hours. I probably Uber or DoorDash once a week, and I hate it every single time. But it's like the gentleman was saying, you come home from work and you're just like, you're rubbish. And, you know, your kid is kind of looking at you going, did you bring dinner home? And I was like, nah. And, you know, bang, next minute you're on your desk scrolling and you're ordering the same crap that you ordered last time. And
14: well, how much? I mean, that's no fun either, is it? The sitting around trying to get a consensus of what to order. That's a nightmare. Yeah.
28: And the worst thing, it takes longer to do that than it would have driven down and picked something up. I don't like Uber Eats, but I do use it. And that kind of leads on to my daughter won't catch the bus because it's gay to catch the bus and rather Uber to school. And I'm like, it really knocks my head off. It's like, you're joking. You don't, how much costs you to get to school? Like $10, and I was like, just catch a bus for two, you know. It's like, she won't do it. And I don't know if that's just a form of laziness or it's the loser cruiser attitude.
14: Well, there's another aspect to this as well. When you're trying to decide on something, and if Tracy and I are deciding on a meal, she always wants to order in something ridiculously healthy and complex, and she tries to order from two different places.
13: Nah.
14: So I can get my my Nando's in, and she wants to go to the wholesome Keto Palace tofu humiliator.
28: I hear you. I'm a fish and chip guy, and my daughter's a McDonald's lover, and it's like, I don't feel like McDonald's, and like you said, it's bad, but we all do it because it's there.
14: I'm judging myself as much as everyone else because
13: we all do it. Most of us.
28: The people that use it to get groceries are the weird ones.
14: Yeah, we did it.
28: You know, they're ordering a Ben and Jerry's.
13: Smack, you're talking about.
28: You know, it's just, but they use it. It's crazy.
14: I bought a TV this morning, and you could get it delivered by Uber.
13: Did you go for that option?
28: Why didn't you just switch your one off?
13: You didn't, Matt. Did you? You got a TV delivered by Uber?
14: No, I didn't. It went by the New Zealand Post option, but I ordered the TV and they said it can be here in 2 hours from Uber. I was like,
13: that is tempting.
14: Yeah, but I could just go into the store and pick it up on the way home as well. You know what I mean? Yeah. Hey, thanks for your call, Peter. This texter says, it's like you were saying the other day, a lot of people are using AI and getting dumber and dumber by doing things that they used to be able to do very easily, like write emails, outsourcing things you used to find so easy to do. Ordering food is the same. People are getting too useless to cook and losing the skill.
13: I think there's a lot of truth in that. What do you reckon, though? 0800 80 1080 is the number to call, and if you want to send a text, 9292 is that number.
14: Broke my arm 2 weeks ago. Uber Eats rocks. Regards, Graham, the one-armed cook. Good on you, Graham.
13: Yeah, you get a pass, mate. It is 21 past 2. Coming up, we'll have a chat to Jean, and she used Uber Eats and it did not go well.
14: Oh, no.
13: All right, so we'll talk to her next. It's 21 past 2.
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13: 24 past two. Have you reached peak laziness when it comes to the likes of Uber Eats? It's up 23% in 1 year in a so-called cost of living crisis.
14: I make $300 an hour, says this texter. It's not worth my time to cook my own food. But cooking your own food is also, I say it's more meaningful.
13: Yeah, it's not transactional.
14: Even if you throw together a punishing nachos, like a camp nachos with just Waddy's baked beans and some cheese and
13: a bit of tuna in there.
14: Corn chips and
13: you gotta have some sort of meat. You and your tuna, mate. How much tuna have you got at home?
14: That's still meaningful. This sounds like a bunch of old people complaining about something that is arguably innovative. And if you look at the deals, it's not more expensive than cooking food.
13: Wrong.
14: Rubbish.
13: Yeah, so
14: it is
13: wrong.
14: So much more expensive than cooking
13: Heck
14: at home.
13: Yes.
14: Just throw some sausages in the microwave.
13: Yep.
14: Cheap ass.
13: Jeez, that's grim.
14: Throw 10 cheese sizzles in the microwave, some white death. Butter and some Tom sauce.
13: I've changed my mind about Uber Eats. Matthew, how are you, mate?
6: Who nukes a sausage?
14: It's horrible. They split
6: and
14: open.
6: Wouldn't it just explode?
14: Yeah, they're terrible. Yeah, it's
6: it
14: not good.
6: It would be terrible.
14: They open up. It's actually horrible to look at a microwave sausage. It's not a good idea.
6: I think, Uber Eats is just a rip-off. And if you got time, you should make more and freeze.
14: And then
6: just come home and then chuck the frozen food in the microwave and then eat. It's not that hard.
14: What kind of large dishes do you throw together, Matthew? And when I say throw together, you create what kind of large dishes?
6: You could do a curry or a casserole or anything like that, or bacon and egg pie anything like that. It's not hard to cook, Matt. You know that.
14: Yeah,
6: and
14: I know.
6: The satisfaction of preparing food, like, yes, it is time poor, but you just got to be a bit more organised. Like, you get up, you say to your partner or your family, what do you want to see? You pull it out, you put it on the bench, you come home and you cook it. It's not rocket science. It's really not rocket science. Or you are cook enough for the next night, so you cover two nights.
13: Do you get into scraps, though, Matt? Like, I hear what you're saying, but you put out the chicken, and when you get home, you know that's what you're going to cook, and you feel good in the morning. But by the time you get home and you look at that chicken sitting on the bench and thinking, I can't be bothered, and then your wife says she can't be bothered, that's probably pretty common for a lot of people out there.
6: I agree. And then you might fall for the temptation of Uber Eats or going after the chippy or... But, like, even if you go down to the supermarket and get a handbag chicken, you can't go wrong with that. Bag of coleslaw, some rolls, like, job done. It's not that hard.
14: The bachelor's handbag never fails to excite.
6: It's so good. Like, you can just eat the whole thing.
14: Yeah.
6: So it's not hard to eat good food.
14: The problem with the bachelor's handbag is I've been known to go down to pick one up, and then when I'm driving back, I've got one hand in it.
13: Just getting a cheeky leg there, a little bit of a wing.
14: By the time it gets back, it's been stripped.
6: It's in seagulls. Is it the one with the stuffing or no stuffing?
14: Oh, if there's a stuffing option, I always go for a stuffing option, Matthew.
6: Yeah, I'm with you, Matty.
13: Sage and onion.
6: Definitely. Cook, don't be lazy, New Zealand. Just get out and cook.
14: Good on you, Matthew. You're a great New Zealander. One question for you, though. Are you putting peas in your bacon and egg pie?
6: No.
14: No, good. No, good, no. Good.
6: But
14: good.
6: I do like a bit of RTF on there.
13: A bit of RTS, did you say?
6: RTF. F for friends.
13: RTF.
6: Red Tucker. Yeah.
13: All right. Okay. All right. We'll Google that. Right, we'll break down that acronym.
14: Rich text format.
13: Okay. Yeah.
14: Roger, two of us are sick.
13: Bit of RTS on there.
14: Yeah.
13: Yeah, Matthew, thank you very much for your call. Gene, what's your thoughts on Uber Eats?
7: Oh, hi. Well, I think it could be the company as well as Uber Eats, but we were sitting here. I've come out of the hospital with a total knee replacement, and I had my great-granddaughter here Sunday the 31st of May, and she felt like a drink. And I went, oh, okay, squirrel once in a while. So we both together on my phone, we ordered a drink from Rabbiteer. I don't know if you've heard of that here in Hamilton.
14: What is it? Rabbiteer?
7: Rabbiteer. It's they make nice frozen, she ordered a pineapple, lush, squishy thing. And we've been there before, but I can't drive at the moment. So I said, okay, you can have one of them. Anyway, when she ordered it, she ordered a pineapple slushy. It got cancelled. So the order went through, but it got cancelled because they were 35 minutes from opening. So they cancelled it.
13: Right.
7: So we thought, oh, okay, wait a while, do it again. But we didn't do it again. But that night I'm looking on my in my phone to see, and I got two charges of $19.99, two charges from Uber Eats that we had two drinks. Now, we never ordered another one. We couldn't order the first one. And so I got on the phone and did what I could on the Monday morning, because it was kind of late now, Sunday night. And the thing is, Uber Eats know they didn't deliver it. Rabbiteer know they didn't dispense it. So I'm not sure who's to blame here, but it was Uber Eats that I was charged from.
14: You got in so, Uber Eats defense, when you go into the app, if you question it, they're pretty good at did you have a sniff around the app to question the order, Jane?
7: Yes, I did.
14: Yeah, right.
7: Yes,
14: right.
7: Yeah. So to this day, I still have not received the drink or the money back. Two lots of $19.99 for a drink that cost $11.88.
14: What kind of drink was it?
7: It's called a pineapple slushy. It's a new outfit. And
14: how do you say their name? Spell it, because it's not rabbit. Are you saying rabbit?
7: Rabbiteer.
14: Rabbit, and then
8: Rabbiteer.
14: Rabbiteer.
8: Hamilton.
14: Rabbiteer.
7: No.
13: I've got it. Oh, it's popped up on. Is it a boba tea? One of those boba tea things?
7: Yeah. I don't know, bubble things anyway, but it was a slushy one. She ordered a pineapple slushy. So if I could have driven, I'm sitting here in the sun now, but I can't still drive because of my knee replacement, I would have gone to that shop and showed them my phone and said, you know, what are they looking at when they tally up at night? They know they never sent out one drink, let alone two. And yet the charge is from Uber Eats. So it was Uber Eats I had to take the issue through. But I've also since got onto the shop and let them know that that drink never ever came because we were 35 minutes early.
14: Well, hopefully, good luck with that.
13: Yeah, justice for Jean and the pineapple boba tea.
14: I'm still rabbit what?
13: Rabbiteer. So hold on, if I just oh no, R A B B I T E A.
14: Oh yeah, the rabbiteer.
13: Yeah,
14: oh, I see. All right, yeah. Not like rabbit ear.
13: No, not rabbit ear.
14: I sometimes serve my dog rabbit ears.
13: Does he like it?
14: I've never ordered them off Uber Eats. Yeah. With the bachelor's handbag, if you have leftover, strip the chicken, put in a pot, teaspoon garlic, one packet chicken noodle soup sachet, teaspoon chili, one can cream corn, hot bread roll, boom, poor man's soup.
13: Oh, good on you, Tim. Yeah.
14: See, he hasn't had his brain addled by the convenience, give me convenience or give me death, of just ordering in food or using AI to write his emails. That's smart.
13: That's a thinking man right there.
14: That's turning a bachelor's handbag into two meals.
13: 9292 is the text. Keep them coming through and taking your calls on 0800 80 1080. Have we reached peak laziness in New Zealand? It is 28-3.
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6: With Your Ride, New Zealand's number one taxi app, download Your Ride today. The Chief Ombudsman's investigating the Prime Minister's office handling of official information request. It's around lobbying documents from Fonterra on changing climate legislation received by a staffer via personal email. ACT announced its climate policy, saying if elected, it'll quit the Paris Agreement unless New Zealand's commitment alters. David Seymour says taxing farmers won't change the climate. Labor says hundreds of thousands of Kiwis will benefit from its policy to cap weekly bus and train fares at $20 in Auckland, Wellington and Christchurch and $10 everywhere else. A police and council sting in Tauranga, Mount Maunganui and Papamoa on Friday found five bars and restaurants didn't take the right steps to confirm the age of a minor buying alcohol. Christchurch's Cathedral Square could be the coolest spot in the city this winter, with an ice rink opening for a month from the end of June. Plus, why the 3 years before a dementia diagnosis are most important. See the full column at nzherald.co.nz. Back to Matt and Tyler.
7: Thank you very much, Wendy. So we're talking about Uber Eats. It's gone up 23% in terms of revenue in the last year.
8: We've caused a lot of frustration in the News Talk ZB community with our inability to understand. Was it Gene? What Gene was talking about.
9: Oh, I hate myself because I should have figured it out. But like
8: Rabbiteer. I thought she was talking about Rabbiteer, like
9: a Rocketeer.
8: Like the Rocketeer, like the 1991, and it's a comic book, The Rocketeer, 1991, starring the very beautiful Jennifer Connelly, The Rocketeer.
9: Lovely.
8: So I thought she was saying Rabbiteer, but it was Rabbit Tea.
9: Yeah, like, just Rabbit Tea, like Rabbiteer, Rabbit Tea. And it took us far too long to figure out.
8: It's one of those things where you can only ask a question 10 times in a row, and if you still can't get it, then you got to move on.
9: Yes.
8: So about 100 people texted, Rabbit T, you muppets. Yeah. Rabbit T, this is killing me. She said, Rabbit T, you idiots. Yeah.
9: Okay, thank you very much. Yeah.
8: Absolutely fair enough.
9: Yeah, good to get to the bottom of that one. Thank you very much. 0800 80 10 80. So if you are a Uber Eats user, why? And do you feel lazy doing it?
8: Takeaways should be a treat, says this texter, not a lifestyle. Uber Eats are expensive and cater to bone-idle lazy people. How hard is it to knock up an omelette? If you are feeling tired or you have arrived home late, takeaways are never, ever as nice as home-cooked food.
9: Yeah, the trusty old omelette.
8: I mean, yeah, like at the absolute worst, you can have a couple of eggs on toast.
9: That's lovely. I love eggs on toast.
8: What about a pesto pasta? A pesto pasta is going to take you 5 minutes to throw together, isn't it?
9: Yeah, pretty easy. Robin, how are you this afternoon?
10: I'm very good. Yourself?
9: Very good. So what do you think about people using Uber Eats?
10: I just feel that it's an absolute waste of money, the amount of people that are eating out. Everyone's complaining about the cost of living and being able to make ends meet. And so why are we even thinking about eating out?
8: Well, Uber Eats is eating in.
10: eating out. Yeah, exactly. But, you know, I don't know. I guess I came from a generation where, you know, my mother always said, you look after the pennies and the pounds will look after themselves. And if you're ever going for a mortgage, the bank looks at your bank statements to see how much you're spending on coffees and dinners out and Uber Eats. They call it leakage. And they will add up how much leakage you have per week, per month, per year. And really, it's the difference between flying cattle class or business class. Well, and I prefer to fly business class and make my own dinner.
8: Now, Robin, speaking of making your own dinner, what is the fastest you can throw together a good quality dinner?
10: I can have a lamb chop. A frozen lamb chop. I will possibly put that on the bench to thaw out a couple of hours previous to before I've done the school run, what I'm doing now. I have roasted a whole pumpkin and then chopped it up into pieces and put it in the freezer.
8: Wow.
10: And I will have...
8: Yuck.
10: So, no, you have roast pumpkin cubed. So then you'll have a roast chop. Roast pumpkin, roast potato, all in the air fryer, and maybe some greens, a spit of salad or whatever in 15 minutes.
8: Boom.
7: There you go. Not bad. Love a lamb chop.
8: But what that is, Robin, that's preparation. You're thinking in advance, aren't you?
10: Well, yeah, I've just got a freezer full of food that I just pull out and go, what do I want tonight? You know, out of the old veggie garden.
8: Old school.
10: Old school. Definitely old school, but I fly business class. I don't fly cattle class, you see, because I save my pennies.
8: There you go.
7: Good on you.
8: Pumpkin and chops for dinner, business class on the holidays.
7: Robin's living it up.
8: That's how it works.
7: Good on you, Robin. Thank you very much.
8: Hey, boys, we got McDonald's Ubered to our house by mistake. The only reason I knew it is our dog came from around the side of the house, his face covered in McDonald's special sauce for his trouble. He banged through two Big Macs and one side of chips. Yeah. Cheers.
7: Yep. What a good boy. What a good boy.
8: This texter says, the fastest, most enjoyable fallback is eggs on toast. Mm. You can't go wrong with eggs on toast.
7: Tried and true.

0: eggs on toast for dinner. I reckon I'm going to get some pushback.
1: Stuff them. Stuff them. That's good, Tucker. There's nothing wrong with eggs. 0800 80 1080 is the number to call, and 9292 is the text. Keep them coming through.
0: Kitty says, hi, Matt and Tyler. It's a sad indictment on today's society that people can't be bothered to plan, shop and produce a meal. We leave home before 6 and home about 5. We live out of town, so I can't be bothered meal is sardines on toast. Still healthy. Wall-E, here we come. Cheers, Kitty. Yeah, that's right. We are turning into those Wall-E creatures that are just wheeled around on the sort of recliners in the spaceship, aren't we?
1: Yeah, it's a great analogy.
0: Too fat to stand up, and you roll off the recliner and you have to be pushed back on by robots. That's what's coming, isn't
1: it? We're pretty close to that point. What do you say, though? 0800 80 1080. Have we reached peak laziness with the fact that Uber Eats revenue is up 23% in New Zealand? It is 18 to 3.
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1: It is 16 to 3, so are we at peak laziness with the amount of Uber Eats that we're buying up and down the country? 0800 80 1080, tell us your view.
0: This is lazy. I buy a coffee every morning at the BP on Lynn Ave in the morning, says this texter. There is always Uber Eats drivers picking up coffees, just one coffee and delivering it to people. Absolutely ridiculous.
1: That is sad.
0: That is.
1: One coffee. Yeah, so you're paying.
0: At least get a bacon and egg pie in there.
1: Exactly.
0: With it.
1: Yeah.
0: One coffee.
1: Jeez, that's an expensive coffee.
0: Come on. For someone who never orders from Uber Eats, you guys know a lot about not doing that. Crap, we all go to fast food outlets, whether it's you or your family. Can you tell us what your guys' menus are for the busy week, etc.? Kids, Jules. Yeah, no, we're hassling ourselves as well.
1: So I got Uber Eats last Friday, and I was deeply regretful.
0: Making it quite clear that we do order Uber Eats, but we're questioning all of us.
1: Yes.
0: Whether we're lazy, including Tyler and I.
1: Thank you very much for your text. Keep them coming in. 9292, Anita, how are you?
9: Hello.
1: Hi, nice to chat with you. So what's your view on Uber Eats?
9: So, I don't do that. I'm old school, and I don't even know how to do it. But anyway, my children do it, and I've told them off because I said you cannot save money if you keep doing things like that. I mean, I understand people get busy and they're hungry, but, you know, they've got to go back to the old school way.

0: if they want to save. Now, that lady was on the call chat before, well, calling. She's saying how, you know, it comes up on your, when you're applying for loans at the bank and that. It definitely does come up, that sort of thing. But I've got an example here. My daughter-in-law and son in Melbourne, they have a mortgage, but they reduce quite a lot of their mortgage by just, you know, taking a little bit off the principal during the year as they could afford it. But as well as that, they, as a rule, do not eat out. I go visit them in Melbourne. They never eat out, ever.
1: Right, even when you're visiting, they don't even take you out to eat when you visit. That's a bit cheap,
0: why
1: isn't it?
0: Why would I? My daughter is Italian. She's the best cook ever.
1: Well, that makes sense.
2: Yeah, that helps.
0: You know what she does to save money? She does all her food preparation for the week, the week's meals. She does it on the Sunday for the following week. So she cooks everything in advance.
1: All Italian?
0: Yeah.
1: Because Italian stores, doesn't it, for repeat eating?
0: Not all Italian food. She cooks everything, but she also has a fancy gadget called a Thermomix, which can cook your food very quickly. And there's only four of them in the house, but regardless of the size of your family,
1: house?
2: Thermomixes.
1: Thermomix.
0: Yeah, they have a Thermomix. Oh, yeah. As well as that, you've still got to do the preparation of the vegetables and everything. I've never seen anyone create a meal out of using vegetable scraps that you cook, you wash them. Usually you throw them in the heap, right, compost. She actually washes these vegetable scraps. She cooks them and she breaks it right down to the point where she actually puts it in her pasta sauces that she makes.
1: Compost and pasta? Composti.
0: No. It could be, but you know what? It's delicious and there's nothing wrong with it.
1: Yeah.
0: What I'm saying is you don't have to go to that extreme, but people can actually plan ahead and you can save a hell of a lot of money doing that. I mean, that's just my thing. I'm old school brought up. Hey, my husband and I retire. We occasionally go out, but I feel a little bit guilty about eating out. We might know that we've got food in the freezer. I've got meals.
1: But eating out's a bit different from ordering in, because eating out helps the restaurant, they employ staff, and you get to go out and spend some time in a special situation with your husband. You shouldn't feel guilty about that, Anita.
0: But it's not going to help you get ahead. It's not going to help you get ahead. So you've got to have a reasonable amount of discipline there. Mm. I mean, hey, we do it occasionally because we are in a situation where we can eat out if we want. But I don't like doing it because I know that I can save money by not doing it. And I've always thought that way. But not everyone thinks that way. Fair enough. Flash out now and then. But I don't like to do it a lot. But what I'm saying is, you know, when you cook a family meal, when there's leftovers, put some of that in the freezer.
2: Good point, Anita. Passion.
1: Yeah, I love it.
2: Now, can I just say, there's a text that's come through. Compasta didn't get the credit it was due. Well done, Matt. I heard it. I thought it was pretty good, mate. It was a good one-liner. Compasta. It's very quick.
1: Do you know what my favourite Italian meal is?
2: Oh, here we go. What, Matt?
1: You're not going to like this.
2: Tell me.
1: And it's Wadi spaghetti on toast. And the Italians don't respect that.
2: They certainly don't.
1: In fact, there's even an Italian restaurant in, I think I've talked about this on the show before, in Mount Eden, called Pasta Cure.
2: Mm-hmm.
1: And on the front of their menu, it says spaghetti bolognese is not an Italian dish.
2: Right.
1: So they say that spag bol is not a dish.
2: Yeah, they're strict on that.
1: And so I, for an article I wrote for The Herald, I took in spaghetti on toast to see what they thought of that. And they could not believe that exists.
2: They were not happy?
1: No, they were not happy with spaghetti on toast.
2: That's Italian for you.
1: They were like, why is it on toast? Like, it's bad enough you've got canned spaghetti.
2: It's a good point.
1: But why are you then having it on toast?
2: Disrespectful to our whole country.
1: I should take in the spaghetti and sausages.
2: Yeah. All right, we're going to play some messages. 0800 80 1080 is the number to call. It's 10 to 3. When we come back, we have a chat to Missy, and she's going to give us some tips on how to eat really quickly. That is next. It's 10 to 3.
1: To eat really quickly?
2: Yeah.
1: Or cook really quickly?
2: I don't know. We'll find out together.
1: Speed eating.
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2: 7-3, have we lost the ability to cook at home with so many people using Uber Eats?
1: Afternoon, boys. Between food deliveries, takeaways, entertainment subscriptions, overseas holidays, we don't have a cost of living crisis, we have a cost of spending crisis. And this texter says, I love Uber Eats, I've never used it, but my neighbours do frequently, and when they get the wrong address, I get a free meal. I wake up to McDonald's that was delivered at 3 o'clock in the morning on a Sunday. I found it at 7 and microwaved it for breakfast. All good. Okay,
2: good stuff. Good on you, Josh.
1: Good stuff, Josh.
2: Hey, Missy.
1: Missy, welcome to the show.
11: Hi. Hey, guys. How are you?
2: Very good. Keen on your thoughts.
11: Oh, right. Well, yes, we are lazy. We're ridiculously lazy when it comes to eating and food. But that's okay. You know, on the occasion, Uber Eats is all good. I do that every now and then. Mm-hmm. But you need something quick, right?
2: Yep.
11: So a pressure cooker. We got given a pressure cooker because my stepdaughter was heading overseas, and we actually have to force ourselves to stop using it during the week because it's really handy. It's so good. Have you guys tried one?
2: I haven't. No, I've thought about it. We've got the old the long cooker situation, you know, the slow cooker. But what do you put on the pressure cooker?
11: You can have corn silver side done
1: silver side. Oh, my God.
11: Yeah, with some potatoes and carrots and that sort of stuff, and it'll be done in about 30 minutes.
2: Whew. That's pretty quick.
11: Yeah.
1: Is that enough for a silver side, 30 minutes? Because don't you want to cook the living bejesus out of a silver side?
11: Yeah, but it's a pressure cooker, hun. So
1: it does. Oh, right, yeah. Good call.
11: It does. It's absolutely incredible.
2: Could you put a whole chook in there?
11: Yes.
2: How long does it take to cook a whole chook?
11: That's probably about 30 minutes as well.
2: So 30 minutes for a whole chook? Jeez, that is...
11: Yeah, between 30 and 40 minutes is kind of your sweet spot, maybe about 40 minutes. And we even put really super cheap cuts of meat in there, just any old thing. Chop it up with, you know, some spices or whatever you like in there and a few veg and away you go.
1: Silverside, corned beef, silverside is pretty cheap, isn't it?
11: Yeah,
1: you're paying what?
11: And if you've got a family of four or more, it actually goes quite a long way.
1: And great for sandwiches.
2: Yeah. Grandparents loved it. So I haven't had it for ages.
11: Oh, it's delicious.
2: Yeah, it is.
11: I know, classic. Yeah. And you've got to make the mustard sauce, right?
1: Yeah, absolutely.
11: Mm. It has to be homemade. Edmund's recipe, I recommend.
2: Good on you, Missy. So the pressure cooker for the win. I mean, smashing out some silver side in half an hour. That's good going.
1: Gina, welcome to the show. You're a fan of Uber Eats.
12: Yes, I am. I just thought I'd ring up and give a counterpoint to all the killjoys that are going.
1: Good on you.
12: To have,
0: fish on bread. Like, where's the joy in that?
2: I just feel you're like talking about tuna.
0: Yeah.
1: Fish on potato.
0: The enjoyment of life.
1: So what kind of stuff do you get from Uber Eats, Gina, that brings you joy?
0: I get whatever I feel like. But I mean, not all the time, but if I'm going through a really busy period of life, rather than having fish on bread and just feeling miserable about it, which I would, I'll just get like a really nice, nutritious meal delivered. Like, I understand if you're a big family or even a small family, but if it's just you or a couple of you, then I just think, don't give yourself a hard time. Like, get a nice meal and don't beat yourself up about leakage and this and that.
1: Good on you, Gina.
2: It's not a bad message to finish on, actually.
1: Yeah, after all this hour of whinging.
2: Yeah.
1: Gina just coming through with some, just do what you want.
2: Tick it up.
1: If you want to do it, do it.
2: Uber Eats to your heart's delight.
1: I'll have my baked potato with tuna on it.
2: Enjoy that, mate.
1: That's grim. You get something flashing.
2: And your microwave sausages.
1: Bless you.
2: Yeah. Right, coming up after 3 o'clock. Athletes on the booze. Is there anything wrong with it?
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23: It's 3 o'clock. I'm Wendy Petrie. A pledge of more Labor policies after today's public transport announcement. It's promising to campaign on a weekly fare cap, $20 for Auckland, Wellington and Christchurch, and $10 elsewhere. $65 million a year would come out of the National Land Transport Fund. Party leader Chris Hipkins says the policy is one of a series targeting the cost of living.
24: Yes, there's more cost of living relief on the way.
23: The High Court has been ordered ASB to pay $6.7 million, which has pleaded guilty to 7 breaches. It's the largest penalty in the history of anti-money laundering and countering financing of terrorism act. The Reserve Bank says transaction monitoring is a key part, and ASB was inadequate for 6 years. ASB Chief Executive Victoria Short says it accepts responsibility for shortcomings in transaction monitoring and systems and processes. Reports Iran's targeted a US Navy fleet in Bahrain with tit-for-tat strikes in the Middle East. The US military has been hitting Iranian air defense and radar systems around the Strait of Hormuz after one of its Apache helicopters was downed, reportedly by an Iranian drone. BBC correspondent Peter Bowles says Iran's Revolutionary Guard has threatened more clashes if US aggression continues.
3: This is potentially the most serious exchange of hostilities between Iran and the United States during the two-month ceasefire and has raised concerns as to whether that ceasefire can continue.
23: David Seymour says most developed countries need to agree on making a digital services tax work. Figures show Facebook's Meta sent most New Zealand advertising and services income to Ireland, where tax is much lower. The Associate Finance Minister says to deal with that, OECD countries could agree on a tax, or we could lower our rate to compete with Ireland.
4: Here's another idea. You start producing world-beating companies like Xero and Sharesies that actually start providing services overseas and pay tax here because they're New Zealand companies.
23: Police want witnesses or dash cam footage of a crash in Auckland's New Lynn on Monday, which left a man seriously injured. The collision on Great North Road involved a black moped and a grey Nissan Skyline. Police say the two motorists had an altercation and they've already spoken with the Skyline's occupants. The Prime Minister's confident red tape can be cut and environmental outcomes improved in farming. The government's announced it'll put $59 million into six projects across the rural sector, with the sector lifting the total investment to $145 million. They include improving land use and boosting sheep and beef production. $51 million will go into new farm technology and reducing emissions. Chris Luxon says he backs farmers.
5: We've got to do our job, which is making sure we create the conditions for further success, ambition, aspiration and growth, which is important.
23: Warmer conditions than usual are delaying Cardrona's Alpine Resort's start to the winter ski season. It's had to push back its opening weekend to June 20, a week later than planned. Other South Island ski fields are also waiting, including Canterbury's Mount Hutt. Cardrona Chief Mountain Officer Laura Headley says it's not unusual to have changes to the season opening.
6: It's pretty hard to predict the weather. Sometimes we can have pretty much everything open and sometimes we have a smaller offering, but this year winter just slipped in a little bit for us.
7: To Newstalk ZB Sport, the back and forth continues in ice hockey's Stanley Cup finals.
25: And the final seconds tick off. The Carolina Hurricanes still have not lost back-to-back games since mid-January.
7: Carolina have beaten the Vegas Golden Knights 5-3 in Game 4 in Las Vegas on ESPN. The result locks the best of seven series up at 2-2. The Hurricanes responding in kind after both Golden Knights wins. The two teams head back to North Carolina for Game 5 on Friday. Gymnast Misha Kudinov will become the fourth New Zealand athlete to appear at six Commonwealth Games at this year's event in Glasgow. The 34-year-old, who competed in his first Com Games in 2006 at the age of 14, headlines a seven-strong team confirmed to compete in Scotland. 2016 Olympian Courtney McGregor will return to the international stage after 5 years away from competition. The football Ferns are heading into a five-month hiatus with plenty to work on. New Zealand has finished a two-match run in Spain with a loss to Haiti and a goalless draw against Morocco, both nations rated below the 33rd-ranked Ferns. Coach Michael Mayne's hoping for more belief going forward, but feels the quickfire tour has provided positives.
26: All in all, we've shifted a few more things that we wanted to off the pitch. We played two different systems there, so we learned a little bit more around that, and we've used a lot of players this tour, so there'll be a lot of things we can take away into this bigger gap before the October window.
7: Football coverage with Nissan X-Trail, the big one ends June 30. Be quick. And a smorgasbord of Super Rugby isn't a concern for Matatu coach Blair Baxter ahead of a new Opiki campaign. The women's competition is launching this weekend, clashing with the men's semi-finals.
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7: I'm Clay Wilson. That's Newstalk ZB News and Sport with Fisher Funds, New Zealand's most trusted KiwiSaver provider. 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
28: Snorkel, the king of aerial lifting equipment. Good afternoon. Just the usual flows for this time of day. Things will start to build up soon. But looking at the Southern Motorway, Papanui Road, Riccarton Road, nothing out of the ordinary. Main South Road, Johns Road, Northern Motorway, just normal for this time of day. 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
0: 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A perfect lawn in any weather.
28: Forecast for Christchurch today. Beautiful, fine day. Lots of blue sky, just some light winds, and tonight's low down to 1. Tomorrow, it's going to be lovely and fine again. Expect light winds from the northwest. They will die out, though. And tomorrow's high 12 with the overnight low of 0. And then into Friday, the cloud does return. There could be one or two showers in the morning, westerly winds, and Friday's expected high, we're looking at 12, and then an overnight low down to 2.
0: Big stories, the big issues, the big trends, and everything in between. Matt Heath and Tyler Adams Afternoons. Newstalk ZB.
1: 3:07. Just a reminder, in about 25 minutes, Gareth Abdenor will be back with us. He is an employment law expert. He's brilliant, and he's giving you advice absolutely free on 0800 80 10 80. So if you've got an issue going on at your place of work with your colleagues, or you're the boss and you've got a curly question, here's the man to chat to. Always super popular.
2: Yeah, and get in early, 9292 or 0800 80 10 80, and get in the queue, because he's always very, very, very popular. It's a free service we're providing here from Gareth Abdenor from Abdenor Law.
1: So take advantage of Gareth in about 25 minutes. Andrew is standing by if you want to get in the queue right now, 0800 80 10 80. But before we get to Gareth, we want to have a chat about athletes getting on the booze after a big win. So this is after England captain Ben Stokes and his teammate Gus Atkinson. They are in a bit of trouble after a night of post-test celebrations after they bet us at Lords. So according to the Telegraph, and they've gone step by step, but trying to break it down, they went as a team to a couple of pubs, effectively a pub crawl throughout the streets of London. At some point they ran into the Saracen rugby team, and then towards the early morning or the later part of the night, there was a bit of biffo that happened with one of the Saracen players and one of the cricket players, and it's seen those two boys in a bit of trouble.
2: So who cares whether athletes go out and celebrate? What is it, the sort of moral outrage? What kind of level are we holding Ben Stokes up to? He's 35-year-old, he's an adult, right?
1: Yep.
2: He's finished his job.
1: Yes.
2: Test victory.
1: One.
2: Unfortunately. Mm-hmm. And let's celebrate him. He's a Kiwi.
1: Yep.
2: Plays for England, but he's a Kiwi.
1: He is.
2: You know, he's a great New Zealander from Christchurch.
1: Mm-hmm.
2: Test victory. Is it really a major scandal if he, because I mean, was he really involved in the assault?
1: I don't think he was.
2: No. So why are people even questioning whether he should stand down? Mm. Like, the punishment should affect the crime, right? So you're just making it untenable for him. So the talk of him stepping down is just because he's going, I can't be bothered with this stupid scandal.
1: Mm.
2: It should be wrongdoing, not headlines. I don't care if my athletes that I support go out and do whatever they want after when they're not on the field. I don't care.
1: Even a bit of biffo?
2: There's a bit of biffo. I want more biffo on the field.
1: That is exciting.
2: Not so much in cricket.
1: That's very exciting in cricket.
2: But a fast bowler is trying to take the batsman's head off with essentially a rock. They bounce a rock at someone's head.
1: Yeah.
2: That's a pretty full-on thing to do. Is that, you know, a couple of swings in a pub, who cares?
1: Mm.
2: I mean, there are things that go too far with athletes, obviously.
1: Yes.
2: Obviously.
1: Yeah.
2: Too far. But getting steamed and a little bit of a scuffle here and there, who cares?
1: Mm.
2: Who cares what kind of moralising we bring into the situation? It's just gossipy, isn't it?
1: What do you say? 0800 80 10 80. So when athletes have a win, young athletes, is there anything wrong with going out, getting drunk, and maybe from time to time getting in a bit of biffo? Do you think we're just a bit judgy when it comes to that sort of behaviour? 0800 80 10 80 is the number to call, and 9292 is a text.
2: Athletes having alcohol is not a problem, says the texter. Athletes getting drunk, not a problem. The problem comes when you start having the biff in the fights. That's the bit that should be a bit of a problem.
1: Mm.
2: That's the bit.
1: I would say for, you know, because this is focused on Ben Stokes, right? And he's had a bit of a history. But I think, unfortunately, for this situation, he's tried to, it appears, do the right thing. The Saracens player has taken a swing at one of his teammates. He's missed the teammate. He's smacked the security, the cricket security, in the face. And then Stokesy apparently has come in to try and either sort the situation out one way or the other. But because of his, you know, history, yeah, on being a bit of a party boy, that's come back to bite him.
2: And other people are angry because of the team curfew kind of situation.
1: Mm.
2: But that's just an internal thing, you know. That's just rules within the team. That's for the team to deal with, not for the wider public.
1: Yeah.
2: I mean, you're allowed to party, play hard, party hard.
1: Different before a match. If you go too hard before a match and then you balls it up and you lose it, very different. But what do you say? 0800 80 10 80. Is there anything really wrong with young athletes after a big win going out and having a few drinks and maybe getting into a little bit of trouble? 9292 is the text number. It is 11 past 3. We'll be back very shortly.
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1: 14 past 3. Are we too judgmental when it comes to professional athletes going out and celebrating by drinking after a win? 0800 80 10 80 is the number to call.
2: This text says it's not a scandal, but it's team rule agreed by the players and captain to be home at 12, so his credibility is gone. Yeah, but I mean, I don't care about the team rules. That's just between them. So it would be a huge loss if Ben Stokes can't be bothered continuing. Great relationship with Brendan McCullum.
1: Yep, good team. Yeah. Marie, what do you reckon?
16: I reckon we're too hard on them.
1: Yeah.
16: Or they're too hard on whoever their people are. That I think Ben Stokes especially, I mean, he's an adult in his 30s, for gosh sakes.
2: 35.
16: Why can't they go and why can't they go out and have a bit of a good time?
2: Yeah, I mean, and it's like they talk about the team curfew, but they'd already won the test. So the test was over in 4 days.
16: And they won it easily too. Yeah. They absolutely creamed us.
2: Yeah,
16: they absolutely creamed us.
2: You could ask about the quality of the wicket at Lords.
16: Oh, the wicket. The wicket was no good. Everybody knows that.
2: Mm, yeah.
16: But the thing was, they still managed to cream us.
2: Yeah, they did. That's absolutely. Job done.
16: We didn't bat well. We didn't bowl well. We didn't field well.
1: What about the fact he was captain, Marie? Does that change anything for you? Do you know?
16: Well, I mean, a little bit, but only because there's been so much hue and cry about it. I know he's the captain.
2: Yeah.
16: But I still think that they deserve to be out and have a good time. It looks like it was the rugby players that threw the biff anyway.
2: Mm. Yeah, it does sound like that.
1: Yep.
2: And then they got there, and that, you know, it's embarrassing to get beaten up by cricket players, isn't it? If you're a rugby player.
1: Yeah, absolutely it is.
2: I mean, I guess the captain thing is important in that he was part of, you know, the management, you know, the leadership team that comes up with the team curfew.
1: Mm.
2: But the thing is, these test matches don't go 5 days.
1: Yeah.
2: So, you know, once you've won the test, that's your own time. Mm. Someone's saying that Ben Stokes is averaging 9 with the bat over the last 10 innings. But I will take you back to 2006 when Shane Warne was playing. Who was he playing for back then? I'm just trying to remember. I think it would have been Hampshire. And he got a text during a game,
1: mm-hmm.
2: and he drove down to London from Southampton, partied all night, engaged in consensual sexual activity involving 3 participants.
1: Good on your warning.
2: Drinking vodka and dancing, left the apartment at 2:30 a.m., drove straight back to the cricket ground, and later that day took 7 wickets for 99 runs. And helped Hampshire secure victory. So Warney could party till 2:30 a.m. in the middle of a match.
1: Yeah.
2: And get a 7-wicket bag.
1: Takes a strong man to do that sort of stuff. Craig, what's your thoughts on this?
3: Oh, look, I think it's tall poppy syndrome, really. It's like I've been overseas multiple times with groups that have raced. I was involved in mountain bike racing, downhill mountain bike racing, and we've had boys that have cleaned up and then go back to the local pub and somebody's got an issue from another country because their guys didn't do well.
1: Mm.
3: And it's not their problem. You know what I mean? It's quite often you're trying to find your way out of the situation. Mm.
2: Yeah,
3: and I think Ben Stokes did the gentlemanly thing. He stood up for the guys that he supports, and I totally agree with him.
1: You got to stand up for your teammates. But yeah, I mean, you hear about it quite often with the NRL boys, and I think there was some new rules that came into play because they were known to be pretty wild on a Monday. But that was always, you know, part of the situation, that there would be actually people who would be out, you know, regular Joe Blows that would try and have a crack at these NRL players just because of who they are. And that's pretty difficult for the player in question, right? That they're the one who are well known. Then you've got these idiots who are pissed up, who want to have a crack.
2: Everything gets blamed on the most famous person in the situation, right, Craig?
3: Yeah, that's exactly where I'm putting it. So, in the situations, I can't talk about every situation, but the situations I've been in, most of us are just there having a good time. And somebody decides that they have a local issue and want to create, you know, stink. Mm. And it's always the team that won the game that ends up getting all the bad press.
1: Mm. Yeah. Craig, nicely said, mate. Thank you very much for giving us a call.
2: And as someone's pointing out, so this test match ran from the June 4th, which is Stokesy's birthday. He was having to play cricket right through his birthday, so probably it ends and he's kind of gone out for some birthday drinks.
1: Let the boy have a knees up.
2: Yeah.
1: What do you say though? 0800 80 1080. If you want to send a text, 9292 is that number.
2: He did bash someone and got away with it a few years ago. The captain of the English team needs to set an example to all. Would it be okay if Christopher Luxon did this?
1: Well, might give him some more street cred. I don't know. How would Luxon go in a...
2: He's a big cricket fan, Christopher Luxon.
1: He would, yeah.
2: How
1: would he go against a Saracen?
2: He's not a big drinker or even a drinker at all.
1: No.
2: But I think it's very different being the Prime Minister of a country, going out and getting drunk and being involved in a skirmish, as opposed to a 35-year-old sports person pretty much on their birthday. Well, I don't know about athletes setting an example.
1: Mm.
2: Do Does I mean, if you're growing up and you decide on how you behave because of the way athletes behave, then you probably haven't got a decent role model in your life to start with, right? Yeah.
1: Who was that Aussie Prime Minister that loved a drink, could smash a pint like nobody else? Bob Hawke.
2: Yeah.
1: He got into a bit of biffo after a big night out, didn't he, from time to time? Aussies loved it.
2: Oh, I don't know about that, but he could absolutely scull a beer if anyone asked him to.
1: Yeah. 0800 80 10 80 is that number to call. So is there anything wrong with athletes, professional athletes, going out and getting drunk after a big win? It is 21 past 3.
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1: It's 23 past 3.
2: Aussie PM Harold Holt was lost at sea while swimming in the surf. Yeah, that's an amazing story, isn't it?
1: It is.
2: Just if you think about how
1: losing your prime minister who goes out for an ocean swim and then is never seen again. Yeah, pretty incredible.
2: Yeah.
1: 0800 80 1080 is the number to call. We are talking about Ben Stokes and a teammate, Gus Atkinson, getting into a bit of strife over staying out a little bit too late after winning the test against us at Lord. So is there anything wrong with that?
2: So Harold Holt was 17th Prime Minister of Australia from 1966 until his disappearance at sea in 1967. I mean, that would be a headline, wouldn't it? If Christopher Luxon went swimming and then
1: just disappeared. Yeah, that would be a hell of a headline.
2: That would be worth some headlines. Ben Stokes having a few drinks and being involved in a small fracas.
1: Mm.
2: Not so much in my opinion. But Andrew, welcome to the show. Your thoughts?
21: Yeah, hi guys. Yeah, look, old Bob Hawke, you know, he was a legend. You know, he's well known for having a pint. If you look at some of the old footage of him at the MCG grounds around, MCG and that, you know, sucking up the old pint, you know, the guy's an absolute legend. But you know, I have to disagree with you guys to a certain point. I think that, you know, Stokes, you know, he's not a young man. You know, he's 35 years old. I mean, if you look what happened in Australia, you know, late last year and this year, I mean, they got totally outplayed, and you know, they're well known for. Look what happened to the nightclub in Wellington, where was it Brooks who got hit by a bouncer there, you know? And
2: yeah, it's funny just, because if Stokes steps down, then it'll be Brooks will probably be the captain, which would be kind of a funny situation,
21: yeah,
2: wouldn't it?
21: Yeah, well, that's right. But, you know, at some point, you know, enough's enough. I mean, the guy is not a you know, a baby. You know, he's a grown man. And to have, you know, the captain in a situation like that, even though he may not have, you know, instigated it, you know, I mean, it's not a great look. And, I mean, they've already been warned. I mean, you know, you know, McCallum, you know, would have given the guys a really good telling down after that tour of Australia, and the fact that happened again, you know, something could happen. And
2: well, Baz McCallum enjoys a drink, though. I mean, back in the day, I wouldn't be surprised if it had been Baz.
21: Look, yes, yes. Look, I love McCallum.
2: Yep. Yep. I love him.
21: The guy's a legend, and he's in cricket.
2: But name my son after him.
21: Yeah, but at some point, you've got to say enough is enough, you know. I mean, you know, the captain is Stokes, and he's got to set the standard. And when the captain doesn't set the standard, then, you know, something's got to happen.
2: Fair enough. Hey, and back to the point at the Bob Hawke. Do you know that when Shane Warne was little, Shane Warne's mum would clean Bob Hawke's house? So she was the cleaner for Bob Hawke. And Bob Hawke was such a good guy that he took Shane Warne under his wing, and Shane Warne would play tennis at Bob Hawke's house. And Bob Hawke was a big inspiration in Shane Warne's life, just because, you know, his mum cleaned Bob Hawke's house and they got to know each other.
1: What a great PM.
2: Yeah. As well as sculling pints at the MCG.
1: That makes a man. Yeah, that's all you need.
21: That goes a long way back. But, you know, you've got to compare that. I mean, you know, you can't compare back to those days to today. It's totally different. You know, sports people and you know, they're held up a lot higher than what they were, you know, like 30
2: or 40
21: years ago.
2: Social media. And the other thing is Andrew didn't know what sports people were up to. There was just no information. There was before social media.
1: Phone cameras.
21: And that's the problem with, you know, social media today, you can't get away with anything. Mm. You know, even if you try and crap, you know, somebody's watching you. You know, you just can't get away with that sort of thing.
2: All our biggest sporting heroes are probably up to absolutely terrible curfew-breaking stuff, and you just wouldn't hear about it. There'd be no evidence. Mm. Thanks for your call, Andrew. Appreciate it.
1: Yeah, thank you very much. 9292 is the text, and 0800 80 1080 is the number.
2: I'm with you, Matt. You have to celebrate the wins with your mates. It's team bonding. Remember when a member of the public took a photo of Xavier Rush drunk on the sidewalk of a street in Auckland after a finals win? I'm pretty sure it ruined his All Blacks career. Yeah, what about the handbag situation with Tana Umanga?
1: That's right.
2: That was such a big scandal, but it was such a nothing.
1: Was he? I mean, I know he had a few beers, but you wouldn't call him drunk at the time. He just told off his teammate.
2: Drunk or not.
1: Yeah.
2: It was pretty mild. It
1: certainly was. She got a lot of money for that handbag.
2: Did she?
1: Yeah.
2: Did she sell the handbag?
1: She put it on Trade Me, and I think she got about $5,000 for it.
2: Really? Is anyone out there walking around with the Tana Umanga handbag?
1: Text us through, 9292. We'll go to Craig quickly before we go to Gareth. G'day, Craig.
0: G'day, how's it going?
1: Yeah, good. We've got about 60 seconds. What's your thoughts?
0: Yeah, my thoughts is it's okay for them to go and celebrate after a game like that, but there has to be a limit to stuff like that. Like, as they say, a bigger man would have walked away and stuff like that, but there is a lot of alcohol involved and all that. But the only thing, I don't really mind what they do too much as long as it's within control, but the one that I do get annoyed the fact is when you get the international players or whatever who go to do something stupid, go to court and they get a slap on the wrist, whereas a normal person would have got sentenced a lot more because they don't want to affect their future as an international player. That's where I kind of draw the line. It's like, if they want to, they should be treated exactly the same as everyone else. Otherwise, it kind of sets a bad example. Mind you, in saying that, I've got a friend of mine who works for an RSA and he's seen some pretty rawly lawn bowls competitions with that getting out of control with a few pints on there as well. So, the RSA guys, they really get into their arguments as well. So
1: I can see that, Craig.
2: I can imagine it.
1: The RSA, unruly. Thank you very much for your call, mate. Really appreciate it. And thank you to everyone else who jumped in on that conversation.
2: Often some great deals on beers at the RSA as well.
1: Absolutely. $5 jugs.
2: And at the bowling club.
1: Yeah. Right, great discussion. Headlines are coming up. And then Gareth Abdenor, employment law expert, is with us. 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If you've got a situation happening in your workplace or you're the boss, this is free advice. He usually charges $1,000 an hour. So come on through. 0800 80 1080 is that number to call. Gareth Abdenor coming up.
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26: With Your Ride, New Zealand's number one taxi app, download Your Ride today. ASB has been ordered to pay $6.7 million for breaches of anti-money laundering and countering financing of terrorism law, a record penalty under the Act. The Prime Minister says he's confident red tape can be cut and environmental outcomes improved in farming, while announcing $59 million for rural projects. A Christchurch 81-year-old found alive in Ferrymead days after going missing is recovering in hospital surrounded by loved ones. Police are treating a large fire and trees at Oamaru's Waitaki Boys High School yesterday morning as suspicious. Several people are assisting police. High hydro storage levels and a steady coal stockpile means Genesis Energy can shut a gas generator at a Huntly power station next month until December. Genesis says it allows more access to fuel for higher value users and consumers. We have 61.5 days of petrol in the country en route as of Sunday, 3.2 days with diesel on 54 and jet fuel at 52.7. Plus, mystery Auckland domes. Visual evidence reveals the mystery satellite firm's identity. Find out more at nzherald.co.nz. Back to Matt and Tyler.
1: Thank you very much, Wendy. So Gareth Abdenor is an employment, workplace and information expert and director of Abdenor Employment Law. He joins us once a month to answer your questions. He is brilliant and he is back with us right now. Gareth, g'day to you.
27: G'day, guys. How are you doing?
1: Fantastic. Now, if you've got a question for Gareth, this is your opportunity, 0800 80 10 80. And if you've got a text that you want to flick through rather than call, you're more than welcome. 9292 is that number. We've got a whole stack lined up already, Gareth. So if you're all right, we'll kick straight into
27: it. I am, but I've got to get in and say thank you very much for the pay rise. I didn't realise they charged $1,000 an hour, but yeah, I'll take it.
2: I thought Tyler might have been making that up.
1: I boosted up a little bit because you're that good, Gareth. You should be charging that much.
2: He was saying what you're worth, you know.
27: No, I only take the firstborn child.
1: Yeah, that's all that's needed. Right, 9292 is that text number, and here's one that's come through. G'day, Gareth. I have a small fleet of vehicles with 13 staff, so I've had a few slow weeks, and I've asked the guys to clean the vehicles, but a couple refused, saying it's not in their job description. So I'm like, suck it up, princess. You do what I say. Now they are taking me to an independent HR person. Am I in trouble here?
27: Wow. It depends on what's in the contract, but there is usually a few magic words along the lines of "and any other reasonable task that we instruct you to do." So it will come down to, is that a reasonable instruction or not? Now, cleaning the inside of a car is not really a big deal. I don't know if he's talking about cleaning the outside and giving it a polish. Maybe if you're an office worker, you'll take offence at that, but it does seem a bit precious to me.
1: Can you get into trouble by saying, suck it up, princess?
27: Let's just say that's most probably not the ideal way to do it, but gosh, you'd have to be pretty fragile to take offence at that, wouldn't you?
1: Mm. Yeah, I think so. I mean, cleaning the car is, it's, you know, kind of part of a lot of people's jobs. 0800 80 1080 is the number to call. G'day, Peter.
3: G'day.
1: You're on with Gareth.
3: Yeah, I've got a bit of a strange one for you.
1: Oh, Peter, your phone line's terrible. We're going to put you back to Andrew and get that sorted out ASAP, and we'll get you back with Gareth Fury shortly. Text here, Gareth, says, last April, my husband was diagnosed with cancer, underwent chemotherapy and treatment throughout the year while continuing to work whenever he was able. He has now been back at work for the past 5 months, but his employer is questioning his honesty regarding four specific days towards the end of that treatment. They are questioning whether he was actually working on those days. He is now being required to attend a disciplinary meeting despite having no proof that he was working during those dates. It is beginning to feel as though the company no longer wants him employed. What would be the best way to approach that situation? That is complex.
27: Yeah, that's a bit of a tricky one because, you know, without knowing what this caller's husband actually does, how do you prove you've been working? For me, it's pretty easy. There'll be emails, there'll be time records. For you guys, well, you can look at the tapes of what was on the radio.
2: Pre-recorded AI, that kind of thing.
27: I love it. I'd be very surprised if there isn't some sort of record that you could point to that you were working. You know, if you can't show that you did some work on the day, there's a big question mark of what are you getting paid to do?
2: If you can't prove you've done any work.
1: It's not a good look. Yeah, just keep your head down.
27: It's not ideal, is it?
1: No.
27: You know, So without knowing what this person does, it's a bit difficult to say. I'd be interested to know, well, why are they suspicious that, or why do they think that this person wasn't working on those days?
1: Yeah.
27: You know, what's prompted this? These things never come out of fresh air.
1: Mm. Good luck with that situation.
2: And I think we've sorted out your phone, Peter, is that right?
3: Hopefully.
2: Oh, you sound so good now.
1: Beautiful.
2: It's crisp and clear. So you had an interesting one.
3: Yes, yeah. I've got over 60 years of life experience, just to put me into the picture. I've worked for a company for 14 years, and they got sold in another name about 10 years ago. They are all of a sudden deciding that because they've become an accredited employer that I need to now give them either a copy of my birth certificate or a passport to prove I can work in New Zealand, having been born here with my parents both born here as well.
27: That's bizarre.
3: Do I have to do that? And the other question is, does not having an IRD number prove my right to be able to work?
27: That's a great question that I don't know the answer to. I don't know if foreign workers get an IRD number. I assume they do. I guess there are a couple of parts to this, Peter. It seems a little bit ridiculous, but it might be some sort of box-ticking compliance exercise.
3: It's quite odd that they're
27: asking you. But is this a battle you really want to fight? You know, you were born here. You're clearly entitled to work here. Is it going to be a big deal to provide them with the paperwork? You know, I'd be inclined to make a bit of a joke out of it, give them what they need, and get a subtle dig in. But I'm not sure it's kind of a battle you want to pick, is it? Worth it?
3: It does get up my nose. I like the right things being right, and there is information on passports and birth certificates they don't need.
27: Yeah, I hear what you're saying. It's not unusual for employers to require that sort of stuff if you were being employed now. I take your point that you've been working there for a long time, and so it does seem a bit on the nose, but. If it was me, I'd be inclined to not make a mountain out of a molehill.
3: Okay. I guess the question is, because I like mountains, do I have to?
27: Yeah, I think if you refuse to, that is potentially a breach of your obligation to act in good faith, and it's potentially a refusal to follow a reasonable instruction. I think it is reasonable for them to ask you for that. You can definitely make the point that they should have asked you for it 16 years ago, but I think if it comes down to it, refusing will be seen as unreasonable, and it's likely to
0: go against you.
2: But you are eligible to work, right, Peter?
3: Well, until I turn 65, which is only a couple of months away. But
2: yeah.
1: All right. Yeah. All right. Okay. Well, good luck to you, Peter. One. Yeah.
27: Good luck.
3: Right. Cheers.
2: I think if you don't do it, then they're going to assume all kinds of things.
1: That's right. If you've got the documents, right, Peter, just show the man. It's not that hard.
2: Have you been lying about your age or something?
1: Yeah. Mm. I mean, 14 years, you're deep into it by that stage.
27: It is funny the battles that people pick, though. Mm. You know, people come to see me to get advice, and sometimes the battle they choose to have with their employer, you go, most probably not the one I would have picked, but, you know, we're all different.
2: Sometimes it's a matter of pride and disrespect, right?
1: Mm.
2: So even though it's you just feel

0: you just should be thanked and loved and not questioned.
1: Mm. Bit of revenge.
2: I like the sound of that.
1: Yeah, we all like to be loved. Right, 0800 80 10 80 is the number to call. Gareth is with us for about another 10 minutes. So if you've got a question for him, you've got a problem in your workplace or you're the boss and you've got a curly question regarding your employees, now is the time. 9292 is the text number. It's 18 to 4.
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1: 16 to 4, and we're joined by Gareth Abdenor, employment law expert and director of Abdenor Employment Law, taking your calls on 0800 80 1080.
0: This text says, as per Inland Revenue, if you intend to work in New Zealand, you should apply for an IRD number before starting work. Without an IRD number, tax may be deducted at a higher rate. How would tax be deducted if you don't have an IRD number? And I just can't imagine a situation where someone would allow you to work without providing your IRD number.
1: Mm.
2: It's a great point. And I think a lot of people who are texting in and emailing in are getting the right to work in New Zealand confused with tax. Just because you've got an IRD number doesn't mean you've got a current work permit
0: if right.
2: you are from somewhere else.
0: Right. Yes, I see what you're saying, yeah. Yeah. Jordan, welcome to the show. You've got a question for Gareth?
14: Yeah, hi guys. Hi Gareth. I'm just wanting some advice on how to navigate a situation at work. My manager is not very good at their job, you might say. Stuff gets passed down to us without ownership and doesn't really contribute to meetings, and just doesn't seem to have the skill level for, I guess, the level of the job that they're in. And it's been going on for a couple of years now, and the company doesn't seem to want to do anything around performance management or anything like that. So I'm just wondering, as a sort of employee, from me as an employee, what is a way I can sort of, I have raised this with their manager above them, but, and nothing seems to have really changed, I guess. So what's something I can do without causing a ruckus, I guess?
2: Yeah.

0: And I think it's great that you're actually seeking advice on this, Jordan, because it is a tricky situation. And often what I see is the person in the position that you're in makes a lot of waves, and then they end up being the victim in the whole thing. You know, what I picked up from your explanation is that the company doesn't seem too keen on doing anything about your manager. And sometimes that is the case. And it could be that their personal relationships involved. It could be that despite not being very good at the things that you see, your manager brings some sort of other value to the business. You know, sometimes that's the person's really well connected and they bring in a whole lot of business. And so it's difficult when you don't see the whole picture. And one of the most dangerous things you can do is keep pushing it, because it might actually blow back on you. From a practical perspective, what's often a good idea is to make sure you protect yourself. So, you know, if you're getting instructions that aren't great, it's always a good idea to have a paper trail. If you're getting verbal instructions that are ambiguous or vague, follow up with an email. Make it polite, make it friendly, make it professional, but kind of push back so that if it does all go pear-shaped, you're not the one that's left holding the bag. You know, sometimes people get advice, well, go to HR, but the cynical side of me says HR works for the business. HR's got the business interests first and foremost, and that may not align with your interests. So tread carefully. It is a tricky situation without really an easy answer, but my advice would be make sure you look after yourself, protect yourself, make sure there's a paper trail.
1: Thank you, Jordan.
2: Yeah, all the very best. Now, Anthony, we've got about a minute and a half. Gareth is standing by.
3: Kia ora, Gareth. Thanks very much. Hey, I was wondering, I had put in a personal grievance in the day that I resigned. The last back of my brain just broke. And what had happened is that I reported it to the ministry. The ministry did an investigation. During that time of the investigation, they asked me to wait until they do a fair observation of what was happening in the place of workplace. And after the 90 days, it was like 91 days, and they went, oh, well, sorry, we can't do anything about it, but thanks very much for the information. Since then, they're bringing in people to give affidavits, but they weren't even employed at the time to actually say that they had met me.
0: Yeah, that sounds like a mess. I guess if you've raised a personal grievance, you've got 3 years to pursue that by filing a claim in the Employment Relations Authority. Obviously, you want to do it sooner rather than later, and it sounds like games are being played. So if I was you, if you want to pursue it, go ahead and file a statement of problem. Just go to the Employment Relations Authority website, and all the forms are online.
3: So it's, good luck. It's definitely going ahead. It's been going since 2022.
0: The wheels of justice turn very slowly sometimes.
2: Yeah. Anthony, all the very best with that. That sounds very complex. Right, I think that's about all the time that we have for this round. Gareth, thank you very much. Always fascinating. Taking a wee look behind the curtain and what's going on in some people's workplaces. Really appreciate your time as always, and we will see you back here in about a month's time.
0: Sounds good. Thanks, guys.
1: Invoice us $1,000 for that hour.
2: Yeah, at least. All right, Gareth's gone. He's writing up that invoice as we speak. Fair enough. Now, I've got to say, the content of this segment is general in nature and is not legal advice. Any information discussed is not intended to be a substitute for obtaining specific professional advice and shouldn't be relied upon as such. If you need to get in contact with Gareth, he's brilliant. He'll look after you. Just go to abdenorlaw.nz. It is 4:09. Back very shortly.
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2: News Talk ZB, it is 6 minutes to 4, and to all the people who have texted through with situations for Gareth, we will keep your text for next time he's with us in about a month's time.
12: All right, that's the end of the show. Thank you so much for listening, and thanks for all your calls and texts. Heather Duplessis, Alan Drive is up next with Andrew Dickens, and after 4, the CEO of a charity that provides driving lessons and employment pathways for the country's most at-risk youth, is facing closure after losing out on funding. But right now, Tyler, my good friend, why am I playing this annoying 1998 song by Dutch Eurodance group The Venger Boys?
2: Haven't heard this for so long. What an absolute banger this was when it came out. It's still a banger today. Why would you be playing this, Matt Heath? Well, surely it's about Ben Stokes and his mate Gus Atkinson and all the Saracens players boozing it up, living large, partying hard, getting into a bit of biffo and enjoying life.
12: Incorrect.
2: Oh, okay, right.
12: I'm playing it because Labour is getting a party going on public transport with a 20-buck cap to ride the bus, the Labour bus, all over town as much as you want for free, unless, of course, you are a taxpayer, in which case you have to cover it on top of already subsidising at 67%.
2: Tenuous, right. Tenuous.
12: No, it's the Venger bus.
2: It's the Labour party bus.
12: Works perfectly, mind you. Your one was actually better. All right, we'll be back tomorrow live from midday. Until then, you seem busy. We'll let you go. So give them a taste of kiwi from me, Matt Heath, and this guy, Tyler Adams.
2: June. Love this. Are they still touring?

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7: It's 4 o'clock. I'm Wendy Petrie. ASB says it accepts responsibility for its shortcomings after being stung with a penalty topping $6.7 million. It's admitted 7 breaches of the Anti-Money Laundering and Countering Financing of Terrorism Act. The Reserve Bank says ASB inadequately monitored transactions for about 6 years. It says such failures can mean intelligence agencies don't get time-sensitive information for detecting and deterring offending. The Transport Minister says the Land Transport Fund is already oversubscribed and couldn't afford Labour's public transport policy. The party's promising to cap bus and train fares at $20 a week in Auckland, Wellington and Christchurch and $10 elsewhere. Leader Chris Hipkins says it'll cost around $65 million a year out of the Land Transport Fund. Chris Bishop argues that money is already assigned.
8: They need to explain what this will come at the expense of. The reality is they will just borrow the money.
7: The Prime Minister says leaving or revising our obligations under the Paris Agreement would ultimately hurt farmers. ACTS announce an election policy to weaken our Paris commitments in the next term of Parliament. It says New Zealand should leave the agreement if it can't accommodate this. Chris Luxon says farmers would wear this through the marketability of their product.
9: Large multinational companies that we sell to, also our competitor countries that would love nothing worse than to kick New Zealand products off shelf up and down supermarkets.
7: The Prime Minister's announced $59 million to support 6 commercial projects across farming and forestry. The government's also putting $51 million into new tech supporting sustainability on farms. Agriculture and Trade Minister Todd McClay is highlighting the importance of flexible land use.
10: If you can show the same or an improved environmental climate footprint, why shouldn't you be able to do whatever you want on your own land, you know, choosing a land use to increase productivity?
7: Customs has seized a $35 million cocaine haul from a shipping container at the port of Tauranga. The 100-kilo stash was found on Monday inside a container also carrying legal goods. It was loaded in Chile and transited through Peru, Colombia and Panama. Officers found 10 boxes in a routine X-ray check, each containing 10 Prad-branded cocaine bricks. More exposure to Asian cultures within our communities is helping expand ties. The Asian New Zealand Foundation's latest survey finds more than 60% of members feel more connected in daily lives. Sociologist Paul Spoonley says more young people are considering OEs when in the past they'd opt for Europe or Australia. He says growing engagement with different food, for instance, makes a difference.
0: That might be part of what they travel for, but of course it's a reflection of the growing significance of Asian communities in New Zealand.
7: Two investments have been allocated from the Māori Development Fund. Hine Uru Orchards will get more than $2.5 million for new protective infrastructure and orchard improvements, helping expand exports into Asia. $1.5 million is going to Akaroa King Salmon to upgrade infrastructure, letting it scale up production with about 50 new jobs. Māori Development Minister Tama Potaka says this will help businesses create jobs, increase productivity and build prosperity.
11: To Newstalk ZB Sport. A big in for the Crusaders as they prepare for a Super Rugby Pacific semi-final against the Chiefs. All Blacks prop Fletcher Newell returns from a knee injury as one of the visitors' two starting changes for Friday night's clash in Hamilton. A groin injury to Dallas McLeod sees Braden Enor promoted to start at centre. Coach Rob Penny says Newell is well and truly back to 100%.
12: Fletcher's world class as well and gets the support of the other seven. He can dominate set piece, we know that, and he's got the nod.
11: The Chiefs have made four starting changes. Simon Parker switching to number 8 after Wallace Satiti's concussion. Samapini Finau is promoted from the bench to blindside flanker, while Kyle Brown's concussion gives Lalakai Fokiti the start at centre. Meanwhile, the return of winger Fihi Finianga Nofo is the only change to the Hurricanes starting side to host the Blues in Saturday's second semi. The Blues get Bowden Barrett back from a quad issue to replace the injured Zahn Sullivan at fullback. Finlay Christie and Hoskins Satutu earn starting promotions, the latter replacing the suspended Malachi Rampling. Super Rugby coverage with Habit Health Physio, book today and stay in the game. Crossing the border from the United States to Canada is agreeing with golfer Ryan Fox. The 39-year-old is in Toronto to defend the Canadian Open title he won last year in a gripping four-hole playoff. Fox has battled hard on unforgiving American courses in recent weeks, and he's keen on a more friendly layout.
13: I'm looking forward to this weekend, maybe not playing something quite as brutal. It feels like there's a few more birdies out here. While there's some rough and some long holes, I feel like we've played a lot of really tough golf courses, and this feels like just a little respite from that.
11: Gymnast Misha Kudinov will become the fourth New Zealander to appear at six Commonwealth Games at this year's event in Glasgow. And Carolina have claimed a 5-3 Game 4 win over the Vegas Golden Knights to level ice hockey's Stanley Cup finals at 2-2. I'm Clay Wilson. That's Newstalk ZB News and Sport with Fisher Funds, New Zealand's most trusted KiwiSaver provider. 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
14: 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Now Brougham Street is moderate to heavy both ways. Barrington to Waltham, heavy along Papanui northbound between Maryville Lane and Innes. Picks up again from Hawthorne through to Main North Road. Johns Road, moderate delays southbound. Sawyer's Arms to Hewitt. Riccarton is heavy in patches between Deans Ave and Goldhurst. Rosie's Collision Repairs, fully trained and EV certified. 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
15: Forecast for Christchurch. Today, beautiful, fine day. Lots of blue sky, just some light winds, and tonight's low down to 1. Tomorrow, it's going to be lovely and fine again. Expect light winds from the northwest. They will die out, though. And tomorrow's high 12 with the overnight low of 0. And then into Friday, the cloud does return. There could be one or two showers in the morning, westerly winds, and Friday's expected high, we're looking at 12, and then an overnight low down to 2.
16: 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It's Andrew Dickens on Heather Duplessy-Allen Drive with One New Zealand. 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
17: Afternoon and welcome to the program. It's 4:07. I hope you're cozy. Coming up in the next 3 hours, Labour wants to subsidise public transport. So where are they getting the money from? Insurer IAG says the government's spending money all wrong as flood storms and earthquakes wreak their damage, and Stewart Islands getting more and more uninhabitable. How? And what do they need to do to flourish? We'll have Barry Soper on politics, Dan Mitchison from the States, and you can have your say on the text. 9292 is the number. Small charge applies. So here we go, some policy, ladies and gentlemen. Labour's promising cheaper public transport. They want to cap weekly fares at $20. This is in Auckland, Wellington and Christchurch, and $10 everywhere else. So under the plan, once you hit the cap, the rest of the trips that you do that week could be free. Labour says it would save regular users about $25 a week. They reckon it would save you about $1,200 a year. The policy will begin from July next year, of course, depending on whether they're elected on November the 7th. They reckon it would cost $65 million annually, funded through the National Land Transport Fund. Not all services will be included, though. Inter-regional trains like Tahuia and the Capital Connection miss out, along with some longer ferries like Waiheke and cash-only bus services. Chris Hipkins says the policy is aimed at easing cost of living pressures. And transport spokesperson Tangi Utekere says too many families are being priced out of public transport. What they didn't really say is that it might actually also stop some of the congestion on our roads. But, you know, it's still a spending policy at a time when we're trying to reduce spending and the national debt. Now, the money will come from the transport fund, which National says is already oversubscribed. So presumably, to fund this, Labour is going to have to cut some of National's road projects. It is a cost of living policy. Many people will welcome a $20 a week commute. Their social media shows a lot of people saying this is good. But it will only appeal to those people who aren't sorted. If you've got a car, if you can afford a car, if you can afford car parking in urban areas, you won't care about this. You might not like this. But I'm surrounded in the newsroom by low-paid young people who cannot afford cars and certainly can't afford parking, and they use PT every day. So they'll love it, but will young voters even bother to vote? And meanwhile, that costs $65 million. Does it seem low to you? It seems low to me, because there already are some caps in place. And with the money coming from the National Land Transport Fund, the question is, which roading measures will be cut? Potholes, anybody?
16: Andrew Dickens.
17: It is 10 minutes after 4, and a charity helping some of New Zealand's most at-risk young people get into work is now facing closure. They're in Lower Hutt. It's called Youth Inspire. They missed out on $600,000 of funding for its driving school, which provides lessons and licences for young people. The charity says the government talks about helping at-risk youth build better futures, but didn't back it up with the funds. It's now asking the community to help keep the service running, and they're doing a crowdfunding scheme. Zainab Ali is the CEO of Youth Inspire and joins me now. Hello, Zainab.
18: Oh, hi, Andrew. How are you?
17: Good. Why do you think you didn't make the cut this time? Why do you think the government withdrew the funding?
18: Look, we're not sure. We got some feedback saying that they loved our proposal, but at this time they had some questions around the budget.
17: Okay.
18: And that was pretty much it.
17: And that was it. And away they went. And how did that make you feel?
18: Look, it was a really hard decision. We work with really high at-risk rangatahi. Our driving school is actually one of the main levers we use, Andrew, to ensure that we keep young, vulnerable rangatahi out of the justice system, because that's often, as you will know, one of the key ways that rangatahi start engaging into that justice system is through driving without the proper licence, without the right, you know, training and support. So it's a huge
17: initiative.
18: Yeah, it's a big blow, Andrew.
17: Okay, so was the government getting bang for buck with the $600,000 they were giving you?
18: I think absolutely they were. They had set targets. We've met those targets, and I think, you know, absolutely. You just look at the numbers it takes to engage anyone, young or old, in the justice system, you know, compared to the cost of training them with proper lessons and getting their license. It's a no-brainer, Andrew.
17: I've heard stories that the police would actually pick up kids who were driving without a license, and instead of taking them home, they'd actually deliver them straight to your office and say, get a license through these guys.
18: Absolutely. If there are significant barriers, the police, local police, are great at advocating, bringing young people to our office, getting them enrolled, ensuring that we can find times to, you know, take them on lessons and help them get their license for free. So it's a huge, huge asset in our community.
17: All right. And what will these kids do now that you don't have funding and if you don't make the money through the crowdfunding?
18: Well, there is, we've lost as a community in the Hutt Valley and Wellington, we've lost a lot of funding overall through organisations in that driving school space. So there's not a lot of options if a place like ours doesn't get funded through, you know, and so we're asking for support from the community at this stage to keep us ticking over, to keep us continuing to support these rangatahi and obtaining their license while we look for alternative funding sources.
17: Okay. Well, go on. I'll give you some free advertising. How can we crowdfund if somebody thinks you're doing a good job and wants to give you some money?
18: Oh, thank you, Andrew. Look, we have a page on our website at youthinspire.co.nz, and there's a tab there that it's called Pay It Forward. And so what we're really encouraging people from the public to do is that if they can, to donate towards helping these rangatahi who are financially and for other social reasons can't get a license on their own. And we're just asking to donate towards that effort. And all the information is online, and we really, really encourage people and want people to know that every single dollar will absolutely go towards making a difference and keeping our roads safer.
17: Right.
18: And keeping our rangatahi in mind. So, yeah.
17: Thank you for your time. Zainab Ali, who is the CEO of Youth Inspire. Thank you. It is now 14 minutes after four. Initial text coming through, reaction to the Labour policy, $65 million. Why did Labour have to see the budget before announcing such a lowball policy? Fair point there. That's quite true. Not only that, all they're doing is transferring one bit of already known funding to their policy, because we already knew what the land transport, National Land Transport Fund was doing. So, you know, we'll talk to Tangi Utikiri just after 5 o'clock to talk about all of that sort of thing. Meanwhile, the Super Round Rugby was amazing, wasn't it? And it was amazing because we had a brand new stadium and we all wanted to look at it, and people were turning up and they had sellout after sellout. Not only was it good rugby, turns out it was good business as well. Darcy Watergrave on that story and more to come after the break. 4:15.
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1: Well, the country's revolting. People living in cities will have their fares subsidised by those living elsewhere. And Jeff says rural people paying for that again. No, remember the policy says there's a cap for Auckland, Wellington and Christchurch at $20. And then it says $10 everywhere else. So if you have any public transport in your area, and if this ever comes to pass, make sure you claim it.
2: Sport with Generate, celebrating great performances in sport and KiwiSaver accounts.
1: Darcy Watergrave, welcome.
3: Hello, Andrew.
1: Okay, Ben.
3: Hello.
1: Ben Stokes, the man who never learnt. He's still thinking about his future. The first thing I want to say about that means that he's out of the second test.
3: Well, I don't know around English
1: Almost
3: cricket.
1: Certainly.
3: Well, who knows? They could go, you know what? He's an inspirational character. He does what he wants and he walks to the beat of his own drum. And we need a man like that captaining England.
1: Well, it's either him or brawler Harry Brooks who brawls in Wellington. Mm-hmm. So it's
3: It's
1: either brawler Ben or brawler Brooks.
3: And that way in Wellington, you can't beat Wellington on a good day, but a bouncer can beat a cricketer on a Wellington day.
1: Wellington.
3: Is that how it works? I don't know. This just reminds me of a saying that didn't exist until a friend of mine came up with it about Ben Stokes. You can tell him what to do, and you can tell him where to go, and you can point him in all the correct directions you need to be a good boy, right?
1: Yeah.
3: You can lead a horse to water, and invariably it drowns.
1: It drinks.
3: And he's watch me. It's just, I don't know. What
1: now
3: do you say to this?
1: Number one, apparently Ben was not drinking, and apparently apparently the blow was actually thrown by the Saracens player first and missed Ben and hit a butt.
3: Right, but let's just go back a wee bit and go, you had a curfew that you put in place with your coach that said you're not going out drinking after a particular, don't go out. So what did he do? He went out.
1: Okay.
3: The thing is, they'd been at the White Horse on Parsons Green, where I used to serve drinks way back when I first got to Britain. So,
1: meanwhile,
3: memories.
1: Ramprakash says, well, hey, the person in fault of all of us is, in fact, the coach, Brendan McCullum, because he was the one who instituted the curfew, but people ain't keeping to it. So is Brendan in trouble too?
3: Oh, right. You said something as the boss, as the overlord, and people didn't listen to you?
1: Yeah.
3: Does he work here? I always take commands from the management. I really do. I know. Look, it's not great. It's not ideal. I suppose the best thing about it for Lords is that people have forgotten talking about what a horrible pitch they prepared and how they should be sent to prison for that.
1: Did you
3: see? They're only worried about what happened there. What about the cricket, Lords?
1: Yeah, but did you see the match referee has issued them with a warning, a thing about the Lords pitch, saying that it was not up to standard. It had variable bounce. It was actually a dog of a pitch. And so they've got a demerit point. Well, no, we saw.
3: Really?
1: It's got a demerit point, but they don't get actually sanctioned until they get 5 demerit points.
3: Oh, right. So we're going to expect a few more pitches like that. I like the term that gets thrown around quite often in sport recently, not fit for purpose.
1: Yeah.
3: That's what it was.
1: The Super Round in Christchurch with the Super Stadium turns out to have been a super economic success.
3: Pots of money. Heaps more bed nights than they expected. I think from 130-odd to 144-odd thousand. So this is brilliant. They made so much more money than they expected. So everything that they thought was going to happen did, and then some. Mm-hmm. And you wonder why the Blues and Carl Budge want to pinch it. And it's still not being confirmed. Mm-hmm. Roaring success. So good old New Zealand, old Tall Poppy. Oh, that was really good. You can't have it anymore. It's not fair.
1: To be fair, it was the celebration of the new stadium.
3: Yeah.
1: And I would have gone just to have a look around the new stadium.
3: A lot of people. In fact, you know, that those 3 days all sold out. Mm. And then the next 4 consecutive Crusaders games sold out.
1: Yeah.
3: The upcoming Warriors game is sold out. Mm. And the Test match against France is sold out.
1: Mm.
3: So they're on a winner here. I think you give the magic round to a place, an area. You give them a 3 or 4 year contract, let them have fun, then move it on while it's kind of fresh, as opposed to the Sevens, which died a death in Wellington. Then they moved the corpse to Hamilton, and we saw what happened there.
1: Well, it's also a roof is quite nice, isn't it?
3: Roof's lovely. Oh, and big luck to all of the women, the Wahine, the Matua playing there. I think it's 4:05 on Saturday. They're looking to get more than 4,800, which will be the biggest game of domestic rugby.
1: And I see you're talking to the chair of New Zealand Rugby League on whether we're ever going to get a second NRL side. And the rumour is it would be in a stadium with our roof.
3: Well, we don't know. Justin Leidersdorf is going to join us because the media in Australia being like, you know what, actually, we should really give one to New Zealand. This is nuts. So we'll find out where they're at, what they're doing, and how it operates from now. It's the continuing story of a quack who went to the Dogs. That's the other way around.
1: Darcy from Seven.
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4: Give blood, give plasma, save lives with NZ Blood. Now starting off along Brougham, it's moderate to heavy between Barrington and Waltham. Curlitz, heavy southbound heading towards Hoonhay. Bubanui Road, it slows down northbound between Maryville Lane and Innes. Moderate to heavy along Hereward between Grez and Main South. Johnzo looking congested at the Savo northbound as you approach Sawyer's Arms. Go to nzblood.co.nz to book your bloody important meeting. I'm Joe Wickens for Time Saver Traffic.
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1: All right. Oh, by the way, football, a couple of days to go until the World Cup starts. How exciting. Guardian, I see, has run a piece on what you should eat and drink while following your team. There are 48 teams in the World Cup, so there's a lot of food and drink that's actually written in this article. It's a lot of fun, and it's free if you go to the Guardian. New Zealand, of course, one of those 48 teams, and they write, with rugby the country's big focus, football viewing can be more chilled. We suggest takeaway fish and chips as a staple for any match day, and it's hard to beat with a glass of Marlborough Sauvignon Blanc to cheer on the All Whites, and by the way, have some chocolate fish bites on standby as well. Yes, the Guardian knows us, and they know us well. I'm looking forward to a game and my fish and chips, and a touch of Sauv Blanc, and of course a raspberry chocolate fish. Perhaps. Grant writes, Andrew, the number one restraint that stops people using public transportation is reliability. This is always going to be top of the surveys. Sure, people aren't going to say no to lower fares, but unless reliability and safety are addressed, I can't see this making much difference to patronage. We'll see. A lot of people saying, have they done the maths right? Because 65 million does sound low. Now, there's AT, for instance, already has a cap on your fares in Auckland Transport. You can't spend anything more than $50. So if you're taking the Devonport ferry, which is $16 a day, so that's $80 in a week. So you never spend more than 50 under this policy, paid for by the Auckland ratepayers and Auckland Transport. I wonder whether the Labor policy will take over that and whether they've included that sort of money. Also, the money coming from the National Transport Land Fund. National Land Transport Fund, should I say. So that means something's got to be cut. And that fund already oversubscribed. So what exactly will they cut? That could be part of their policy too. So that'll be interesting to find out. Tangi Utekeri, right after 5 o'clock, still to come. Dan Mitchison, they shot down, Iran apparently shot down a Apache helicopter. Did they, or did it ditch? But anyway, it's all on again. And Barry Soper joining us at 4:45.
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18: It's 4:30. I'm Wendy Petrie. The Transport Minister's urging Labor to release details of how it'll pay for its public transport policy. Leader Chris Hipkins has promised to cap fares at $20 a week in Auckland, Wellington and Christchurch and $10 elsewhere. He says it'll cost about $65 million a year coming from the Land Transport Fund. Chris Bishop argues the fund is already oversubscribed.
19: It's not good enough to stand up in front of New Zealanders and say, as the alternative Prime Minister, no idea what that actually comes at the expense of. No idea, by the way, what that number's even based on.
18: A report says councils need more support on managing the risks of natural disasters. IAG says New Zealand has major gaps with no clear strategy, a lack of consistent and effective rules, poor funding tools and no incentives. Corporate Relations Executive Manager Bryce Davey says councils are between a rock and a hard place.
20: They need real clarity about what we think is acceptable and unacceptable levels of risk, where we should be building and where we shouldn't be building. And so we need to strengthen their arm to make those choices.
18: Some Auckland councillors don't want beggars and rough sleepers included in legislation to allow move-on orders. A bill letting police shift or evict people being disorderly, begging or sleeping rough passed its first reading in May. Mayor Wayne Brown says views are mixed on the council, but he doesn't think this legislation will fix the issue.
21: I mean, there are issues about housing, issues about mental health. There are some people who just behave badly. Very, very difficult situations to solve.
18: To sport and the Crusaders welcome back Fletcher Newell, while Simon Parker's move from blindside flanker to number 8 for the Chiefs for Friday's Super Rugby semi-final in Hamilton. Gymnast Misha Kudinov will become the fourth New Zealand athlete to appear at six Commonwealth Games at this year's event in Glasgow. Plus, crossing the border from the United States to Canada is agreeing with golfer Ryan Fox. I'm Wendy Petrie. That's Newstalk ZB News and Sport with One New Zealand and the power of satellite mobile. It's 4:32. Andrew Dickens is next.
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0: 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Now we've got a crash on Marshland Road between McSavney's and Preston's. If you can update us there, the number is 0800 jammed. Brougham Street, moderate to heavy between Barrington and Waltham. Coolit slows down southbound towards Hoonhay. Papa Nui Road, heavy run northbound from Maryvale Lane through to Innes. Get more from your build view packages online at absolutehomes.co.nz. I'm Joe Wickens for time saver traffic.
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1: Good afternoon to you. I'm Andrew Dickens. And for Heather, Heather's doing the breakfast show. Heather will be back next week. I'll be doing early edition. It's too difficult figuring out our roster. Whatever. I'm here for the next 3 hours. Boy, I'll tell you one thing about this Labour policy. It's got everybody talking and got everybody texting. A lot of people just reflexively don't like it because it's Labour and it's spending and it's a handout. I get that. Sue writes, if everyone switches to public transport, the fuel tax take will be lower, so less in the fund. This is true. But Sue, do you really think everybody's going to switch to public transport? If you're sorted, you ain't. If you get a free car park from work, you ain't. Oh yeah, Rod, I admitted that I do like the raspberry chocolate fish. He does too. He's got a bad habit with them. He says they taste better than the strawberry, and that is so true. It's that little bite, it's a little tang, it's a little frisson, as Mike Hosking might say. Someone asked, didn't Chris Hipkins say it didn't include Auckland ferries? Okay, it includes the inner city Auckland ferries, that's Devonport, Bayswater, etc., but not the bigger ones. So Half Moon Bay, don't know about that, but it probably should. And then, of course, the Waiheke ferry, that will be out of it. The Days Bay ferry, whatever that's called, down in Wellington across the harbour, that'll be included in the whole thing. And Texas says, very flippant remark about the people whose towns do not have public transport. Yes, we will be subsidising your city trips. Thank you very much. And it's okay. We're also subsidising stuff for you too. It's a bit of a cross-subsidisation thing happening. Hey, and here's the thing. I found out today that Parliament has a ghost tour. And so apparently, because they're ghosts in Parliament, and you get to tour around the place. Apparently, it's particularly spooky in the Parliamentary Library. You get to hear about the most famous ghost, which is the woman who used to be married to the guy who built Lanark Castle, and he went bonkers. I think he topped himself as well. And I sat there going, oh, that's interesting. Would you see the ghost of Jamie Lee Ross? You never saw Jamie there when he was an MP. He's probably still haunting the place. What is Jamie doing these days? Don't text me, I know. I don't need to hear that again. And then, of course, everyone in the newsroom joked, oh, you might get to see the ghost of Barry Soper, who haunted that place for decades. Barry Soper in 15 minutes.
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1: 22 to 5, Dan Mitchison from the United States. Good evening to you.
4: Well, good evening there. How are you, Andrew?
1: I'm very well, very well. So have we figured out what really happened to that Apache helicopter that President Trump says was shot down, but some have suggested it might have ditched?
4: Yeah, no. That's what they're still trying to figure out. They've got a couple of U.S. officials that have gone on record saying the helicopter was brought down by an Iranian drone. But then there's been the back and forth as to whether that helicopter was intentionally targeted or not. And that led to the U.S. Sending out strikes against Iran just a short time ago in retaliation for that Apache helicopter.
1: All right. So it's all on? If Donald Trump says it's all on publicly and people are shooting each other, it's all on.
4: Well, I mean, that's what he's saying. But at the same time, you've got a couple of U.S. officials that are going on telling CNN and other networks right now that the Trump administration thinks that these strikes won't hinder the war talks. And the president has said repeatedly, and he said this since day one, but he has repeated it again, that he hopes these talks are going to wrap up in the next couple of days and that they can end this war. And certainly the stock market over here is keeping a close eye on that. And going into the summer months, so are drivers, because gas prices have been, you know, topping $6-$7 a gallon over here on the West Coast.
1: Yes, and people aren't happy. Poor old the president got booed at the Knicks game. That was a bit brutal.
4: He did. He also got caught sleeping. And a lot of unhappy people that went to that game because they weren't allowed to have the tailgate parties, which they traditionally do. They had to arrive hours early because of security. So there were and tickets there were going for $5,000 or more if you could get one as well. So fans were not very happy about that.
1: Now, while we're talking about sport, we've got the Football World Cup starting in a couple of days' time, but the opening match is not a sellout.
4: No, this is kind of interesting. The question is why? I mean, this year we've got three hosts, where the U.S., Canada, and Mexico. So far, only Mexico's opening match against South Africa on Thursday looks to be virtually sold out. But it seems this has to do with the prices again. When you're looking at tickets that are averaging $2,700, and the cheapest that I could find online was about $1,100, and those were from resellers. So, I mean, you're paying more today for an opening game than you were during the last World Cup final 4 years ago. And whether eventually the U.S. and Canada opening matches are going to sell out, that's going to be kind of hard to answer in the next couple of days, because FIFA tries to keep tight-lipped about this kind of stuff.
1: All right. Now, finally, apparently your smartphone affects your birth rate.
4: Yeah, I love this question. When I was going through stories earlier today, it said, is the iPhone birth control? And this was a question that was posed by the National Bureau of Economic Research, and they put out a report saying, why are the fertility rates in the U.S. down by almost 25% since 2007? And for a while, they thought, well, we had this big recession back in 2008, and when you have a recession like that, you know, families tend to hold off on having children. But they found that the access to the iPhone correlated with reductions in births, anywhere from 4 to maybe 8% for some of the younger people, and 3.5 to about 6 or 7% between those, say, 20 and 24. Now, I mean, they're saying that iPhones are not the sole cause of this, but we do know from this that the introduction of the smartphone played a big role in the decline of U.S. births after 2007. And I think we can all agree. I mean, it shaped all of our habits, hasn't it? Our behaviors.
1: Absolutely.
4: We just less in-person contact.
1: Dan Mitchison from the United States, I thank you. It is now 19 to 5.
2: International correspondence with NZI Insurance. Peace of mind for New Zealand business. It's the World Wires on News Talk ZB Drive.
1: Yes, out of order. I got excited. I wanted to talk to Dan. Hey, a 30-year-old Sudanese man is facing attempted murder charges after a knife attack in Belfast. Fires have been set all over the city since the attack. Nigel Farage came out and said, don't be angry, but not angry like they get angry about George Floyd, which is a very was a very clever way of actually, I'm saying don't get angry, but quietly get angry.

0: than it might have earlier in the war.
1: The Iranians are pursuing a completely different doctrine than the one they had before. The Iranians are trying to make clear that any attack on them will be responded to regardless of the size and the scope.
0: And finally, now, if you were a bit on the fence about whether to watch the UFC, which is happening at the White House this coming weekend, here's some stuff that might help you decide. Freestyle motocross legend Travis Pastrana is going to become the first ever person to take his motorcycle, go onto the White House lawn and do a backflip. Travis pitched the idea to UFC boss Dana White earlier this year. And he was a little shocked, to be fair, when he got the call from Dana saying, "It's all on."
2: You grabbed me at Power Slap and said, "I want to do a backflip on the south lawn of the White House." And I said, "Interesting. All right, let me see what I can do."
3: I thought that was a nice no. I appreciate it, man.
2: No, it's done. We're doing it. I got it done.
3: That's a yes.
2: That's a yes.
0: Cool. Finally, NASA has named its crew for the next major moon mission, Artemis 3. It was supposed to go to the moon, but you know what? In February, they changed their minds. And now they're not going to the moon. They're just going to fly around Earth in orbit and practice docking, because that's handy. Good idea to practice. They're using a Blue Origin rocket. One of them blew up a fortnight ago. Good idea to practice. So we wish our latest heroes, or are they guinea pigs, all the best of luck. It is 16 to 5. Barry Soper is next.
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6: It is 13 minutes to 5, so I've got Tangi Utikeri coming on right after the 5 o'clock news. So I've got Barry Soper in the studio. Run me through this grand public transport subsidy.
7: It's a Labour policy. Yeah. That's what you should be talking about. I mean, they've finally come up with a policy. They've got the capital gains tax, and it's sort of along those lines in a way, because that's going to pay for free doctor's visits. And this one, $20 a week in main centres, your weekly fee is going to be capped at, and $10 elsewhere. And that's if Labour's elected to government. Now, basically, Chris Hipkins enthused about the policy, saying that this is real cost of living relief. It means cheaper commutes, more money left at the end of the week, and the transport system.

0: system that's working for everyone, putting more money in their back pocket. Now, old Rob Muldoon used to say at election time, put money in the hip pocket and you get a vote. So clearly Chris Hipkins is going down that road. So the $65 million to pay for it comes from a transport fund. You mentioned it in your editorial, Andrew, set aside for roadworks and the likes. But it's affordable, even if some projects will now have to miss out, said Hipkins at the launch, which, of course, was at an Auckland train station.
1: Every 3 years, the government has to set out its priorities for that fund. A new GPS, government policy statement, is due at the end of this year. The officials then go away and work out how to fit all of the government's priorities within that fund. So this is a process that happens anyway, every 3 years anyway. We're saying that one of our priorities is going to be public transport fare caps, and then of course everything else gets, you know, reassessed against that. That includes the phasing and sequencing of big roading projects.
0: So the reassessment, I think you pointed out, Andrew, at the beginning, more potholes on roads. Now, they may be not being now going to be prioritised, but who knows? Not surprisingly, the Prime Minister's unimpressed. Chris Luxon was out and about at the National Field Days, along with every other man and his dog, although are you allowed to say that these days?
2: Yes, you are, because they're farmers, they've got dogs. You were bang on,
0: What, of course, I meant was every politician and a spin doctor, because they're all there today. Here's what he thought of Labour's fair cap policy.
3: Classic Labour, really, isn't it? I mean, you're going to take money out of the NTLF, which is already oversubscribed, so that means you've got to cut something. So what are they cutting? We know they're not going to say what they're going to cut, so they're probably going to increase taxes and increase borrowing. And so it's more of the same. Again, a plan without a proper funding to it, and more tax, more debt. It's just not thought through. So they're bumper stickers and slogans. They're not actual serious policy.
2: You know what I'm going to ask Tangi Utikiri in about 15 minutes' time? I was going to say, which part from the National Land Transport Fund are you going to cut?
0: Yes.
2: Because that would be good detail, and that would then stymie National and their criticisms, and then we'd know.
0: And what would be the priority? You know, they're prioritising this, so something else has to miss out, because it's overstretched now. It's not going to be able to meet its commitments as it stands at the moment, Treasury tells us.
2: All right, what else have we got? There was a huge amount of policy came out of the National Party down at the field days, but there's lots of rats and mice.
0: I was just going to say it was a dribs and drabs type policy, but it's actually, you know, small bits here and there for farmers and projects that farms or farmers are taking part in with companies, private enterprise, like $8.5 million of a 5-year project to boost farm and sheep production, things like that, unlock, they say, greater value from kiwi fruit orchards in partnership with Zespri and kiwi fruit growers. They've basically set aside quite a lot of money for this. The funding comes from the Private Sector Growth Fund. Now, you may remember, Andrew, that was established in the budget last year with $246 million set aside for it. Now that replaces another fund that was the Sustainable Food and Fibres Fund, whatever that meant. But it was set up under Labour. It was launched in 2018, just after they won the election, at $40 million a year. So this is more money going into farming. But like I said, dribs and drabs, not a lot of money, but it'll help small businesses that are trying to work alongside farmers.
2: What did Uncle Scrooge say when he's in his money bin? He says, watch the cents and the dollars look after themselves. So there we go.
0: Yeah.
2: Very quickly, a final thing. It turns out we've got a whole lot of limousines that are reserved for ex-prime ministers and governor generals, but they're not using them.
0: Well, you know, we're told that it costs around $300,000 a year to provide Crown limos for former prime ministers and their spouses, even though few of them are using them. The money's cost of it's going up all the time. I tried to get an explanation as to how do they spend $300,000? Do they have chauffeurs sitting on standby? They don't. But look, the largest individual claim last year of this fund was the former Prime Minister, Jenny Shipley, who, of course, was there for not much more than a year. She claimed $3,877 last year, followed by Helen Clark at $2,500. But look, these sorts of things for former prime ministers, You'd wonder, why do they set money aside? Yeah. Or is this real money spent? And from what I can gather is that the money, it's I think it's described as an availability fee by the Department of Internal Affairs. So the cars are available 24/7 if these former prime ministers and their spouses and governors general, they're able to use them. But for what?
2: I know. Well, John Key only used $56 worth of the service. He shows you it can be done.
0: He probably made a phone call and cancelled it.
2: Barry, good on you. Thank you much.
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5: 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Now, we've got a crash on Marshland Road between McSavenys Road and Preston's. If you can update us there, the number is 0800 jammed. Brougham Street picks up between Barrington and Waltham. Coolitt's heavy southbound between the Southern and Hoonhay. Papa Nui Road, heavy northbound Maryville Lane through to Innes. Mercedes-Benz Christchurch offers 1.9% finance, lending criteria, fees, T's and C's apply.
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4: 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It's the Mike Hosking Breakfast.
12: The government has decided to push ahead with the LNG import terminal, but it has scrapped the plans for the levy on the power bills. Andrew Eagles is Smart Energy Alliance's spokesperson. Why aren't you convinced by this terminal?
13: There's an underestimation of the massive rollout that renewables have played in the last couple of years. So I can see the concern, because 2024 was concerning with the very high electricity prices because we had a shortage of generation. So we don't need a really expensive old technology to be bought in. We've got other solutions at play.
4: Heather Duplessy-Allen on the Mike Hosking Breakfast. Back tomorrow at 6 a.m. with Range Rover Sport on News Talk ZB.
2: Yeah, the cars for the XPMs. Andrew writes a text to former Prime Minister Shipley and Clark can drive themselves around just like the rest of us. What a rot this world is. Plus the limos, by the way, they bought 10 limos the other year. BMWs, $300,000 a pop. Barry was just saying that Winston Peters trudles around in a little SUV. Why do you need a fancy-dancy car? We're in a cost of living crisis. We need to cut our spending. And won't you know it? Wouldn't you know it? Look at this. Look who I'm talking to on this subject next, or next hour, I should say. Jeff Summers, who's the Remuneration Authority Chair. He's leaving in 3 days on the cost of these sorts of things. I've got other questions to ask about the remuneration. But of course, the big thing to talk about is Labour's policy. The grand new policy, the first policy since the budget. And it's a cap on public transport. You'll not pay more than $20 a week in Auckland and $10 elsewhere where you've got public transport. They reckon it'll cost $63 million. I reckon that sounds low. They're taking the money from the transport fund. What are they taking the money from? Tangi Utikari is my guest right after the news and sport, which is next.

0: get out of it.
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11: 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Getting the detail behind the headlines on Heather Duplessy-Allen Drive with Andrew Dickens and One New Zealand. 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
12: It's 5 o'clock. I'm Wendy Petrie. The Prime Minister says the government wants farmers to produce more. It's putting $59 million of investment into six rural projects to help farmers and support environmental goals. It includes boosting sheep and beef production and bringing down emissions and using new technology in the rural sector. A further $51 million supports tech to reduce methane. Chris Luxon says productivity is a key focus.
13: But our primary end game here is not just reducing emissions for the sake of reducing emissions. It's about actually growing our economy, and we think we can do both.
12: A transport minister says the Land Transport Fund is already oversubscribed and couldn't afford Labor's public transport policy. The party has promised to cap bus and train fares at $20 a week in Auckland, Wellington and Christchurch and $10 elsewhere. Leader Chris Hipkins says it'll cost around $65 million a year out of the Land Transport Fund. Chris Bishop argues that money is already assigned.
14: They need to explain what this will come at the expense of. The reality is they will just borrow the money.
12: ASB says it accepts responsibility, now stung with a penalty topping $6.7 million. It's admitted seven breaches of the Anti-Money Laundering and Countering Financing of Terrorism Act. Jordan Dunn has more.
15: The Reserve Bank says ASB inadequately monitored transactions for about 6 years. It says not complying denies intelligence agencies crucial time-sensitive information for detecting and deterring money laundering and financing terrorism. ASB Chief Executive Victoria Short says the bank continues to uplift systems and processes to improve its capabilities.
12: Our reports exposed big gaps in our management of the risk from earthquakes, flooding and cyclones. IAG says the dangers of natural hazards are rising faster than our ability to plan for them. It details a lack of consistent and effective rules and clear strategies, poor funding tools and financial incentives. Spokesperson Bryce Davies says it's fixable, but there's no time to waste.
16: It's not just about the money we spent. It is about how do we enable ourselves to make better choices about where we build, how we build, to keep people safer.
12: An investigation is underway into the alleged assault of a Christchurch hospital patient. A woman claims their family member was attacked during visitor hours. Emily Ansell reports.
0: It's claimed the relative was on a phone call and another patient's visitor threw their relative's phone, dislodging an IV and scratching their face. Police say they've undertaken initial inquiries into reports of an assault about 8 p.m. on May 28th. Health New Zealand's confirmed it's investigating internally.
12: The Centre for Family Violence and Sexual Violence Prevention is proposing to axe a net 26 roles. The Ministry of Justice says a plan released today disestablishes 26 jobs, six already vacant, and creates 10 new ones. Iran's Revolutionary Guard Corps says it's fired on US bases in Bahrain and Jordan. It's in response to strikes on Iranian military targets after a US helicopter was downed off Oman's coast. America says it's proportional retaliation. The BBC's Peter Bowell says the US operation looks over, but Iran is sceptical.
17: State media is reporting that there will be massive and wider attacks in the region if the US aggression continues.
18: To Newstalk ZB Sport. Chiefs loose forward Tupovai knows the return of prop Fletcher Newell is a big boost for the Crusaders for Friday night Super Rugby semi-final in Hamilton. The first choice tight head is back from a knee injury, with Braden Ennell replacing the injured Dallas McLeod and the only other change to the visitors' starting side. Vai says he's looking forward to facing All Blacks teammate Newell for a place in the title decider.
19: I know that we have a lot of push and shove on the field, but no, I've got nothing but love for Fletcher, and you know, he's been a quality tight head. He's got the abilities to play 80 minutes. Yeah, that's no easy feat for a front row.
18: Wallace Satiti's concussion means Simon Parker switches to number 8 as one of four starting changes for the Chiefs. Samapeni Finau starts at blindside, with Lalakai Fulketi starting at centre due to Kyle Brown's concussion. For Saturday's second semi in Wellington, the Blues get Bowden Barrett back from a quad issue, just in time to replace the injured Zane Sullivan at fullback. Number 8 Malachi Rampling's suspension means a promotion for Hoskins Satutu, while Finlay Christie starts at halfback in place of the injured Sam Nock. The as-expected return of winger Fehi Finianganofo from injury is the lone starting change for the Hurricanes. Rubbing shoulders with other elite New Zealand athletes has golfer Ryan Fox fired up to defend his Canadian Open crown. The world number 60 has hosted a few all-whites at his Florida base as they hit Tampa for last weekend's Football World Cup warm-up clash with England.
20: It was nice to play golf with them and catch up. Obviously, they were up here last year when I won in Canada, which was a cool experience. So got to repay a little bit of that favour and wish them best of luck.
18: Fox can't get to any of the All Whites group matches, but has a gap in his schedule if New Zealand win through to the next round. Golf coverage with Crown, there's nothing like a Crown forklift. I'm Clay Wilson. That's Newstalk ZB News and Sport with Fisher Funds, New Zealand's most trusted KiwiSaver provider. It's 5 past 5. Andrew Dickens is next.
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21: To bus or not to bus, have your say. Now we've got a crash on Marshland Road between McSavney's Road and Preston's. If you can update us there, the number is 0800 jammed. Brougham Street, moderate to heavy between Barrington and Waltham. Kurlitz is heavy southbound between the Southern and Hoonhay. Papanui Road, heavy northbound rear rail lane through to Innes. Harewood gets busy between Greers and Main South. Help make the bus an option for you. Have your say at the Metro website. That's traffic.
11: Weather with Smartgrass. Dogs love it, you love it. No muddy floors again.
22: Forecast for Christchurch. Today, beautiful, fine day. Lots of blue sky, just some light winds, and tonight's low down to 1. Tomorrow, it's going to be lovely and fine again. Expect light winds from the northwest. They will die out, though. And tomorrow's high 12 with the overnight low of 0. And then into Friday, the cloud does return. There could be one or two showers in the morning, westerly winds, and Friday's expected high. We're looking at 12, and then an overnight low down to 2.
11: 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It's Andrew Dickens on Heather Duplessy-Allen Drive with One New Zealand. 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
1: Evening, it's 5:07. The long-awaited policy announcement from Labor. It'll cap public transport fares at $20 a week in main centres and $10 everywhere else if elected. It says it'll cost $65 million a year. It'll be funded by using about 1% of the National Land Transport Fund. And the party's transport spokesperson, Tangi Utikere, joins me now. Hello, Tangi.
2: Hello, Andrew.
1: Are you sure of that total cost? Because it seems quite low. And I'll give you an example. If you commute on a train from Wellington to Palaupalamu, it costs around about $115 a week. That means you'll be giving them $95. So we'll be subsidising it by $95. If you take the Devonport ferry, it's $80 a week. That means $60. It feels that you're going to chew through that $65 million pretty quick.
2: Look, we're confident with the $65 million, which, as you've pointed out, is less than 1% of the National Land Transport Fund. And the reason for that is because, you know, the numbers that you've just referred to there, there'll be some that do receive a saving of a significant amount. There'll be others. All the costings do work out and they have been forecasted through.
1: How did you do that? Did you have to wait for the budget or who crunched the numbers?
2: Well, we're waiting for the budget to see if the government would actually do anything about public transport, and they failed to do that. But no, when Auckland Transport will look...
1: We apologise for the phone quality, and we will get back with Tangi Utikere as soon as we get a better line. It is now 5:09. So, New Zealand's biggest insurer is calling out the government for not having a plan to deal with the increasing risk of natural hazards. IHG says we're getting about 48 storms a year, and that's one every 8 days. And the country's annual natural hazards recovery bill is now $4.2 billion. And so they put out a report on what they want done about this. They've had a real crack at the government. Victoria University Emeritus Professor Jonathan Boston has had a look at that report, and he joins me now. Hello, Jonathan.
3: Good evening.
1: So what does IAG want done?
3: Well, look, I think the first thing to say is it's really positive that major insurers like IAG are considering the long term and putting pressure on the government to do more to address the natural hazard risks that this country faces. We face very significant increases in climate-related risks, and we need to take a long view, and IAG is clearly signalling that is imperative. The report provides, in my view, a really excellent list of the sort of gaps and needs in our current system for things like land use planning, building design and construction, research on natural hazards, the kinds of incentives or lack thereof for adequate avoidance of risk and mitigation of risk. It looks at issues around funding and governance. So for all those sorts of reasons, I think this is a very helpful additional report on the current issues we face, Andrew.
1: Okay, so is the government acting quickly and decisively enough, or is IAG right?
3: Oh, IAG is absolutely right. The current government is certainly not acting quickly, but nor have previous governments. We've been floundering around, to be honest, on adaptation issues for a decade or more, and various governments have promised legislation which has simply not materialised. So I'm not just criticising the current government. One could say the same of the previous few governments. That said, Andrew, New Zealand is not alone in this context. Other countries are also finding the challenges of climate change adaptation very difficult. Politically, it's a kind of lose-lose situation. There are very few brownie points in preparing people for disasters.
1: All right, Jonathan Boston, Victoria University Emeritus Professor, I thank you for your time. It is now 5:11.
11: Dickens.
1: And we return to Tangi Utikere to talk about Labor's new policy to cap public transport. Hello, Tangi, are you with me?
2: Yeah, good to be back with you, Andrew.
1: Okay. Now, here's the other thing. You've said you're going to take the money from, of course, the National Land Transport Fund. That's already oversubscribed. National is already criticising you for this. This means you have to take money away from other projects. What other projects will you not fund to fund this one?
2: Well, it is interesting that the government and National are saying that, because they're the reason why that particular fund is oversubscribed, given their promises that they've been unable to deliver on. But I think even the government itself has realised that there needs to be a reprioritisation in terms of many of the projects. That has already started, and the sequencing will need to happen. But we'll obviously be working through that process as well to identify what can be done, what's not on track to be
1: so
2: done.
1: So you don't already know? You don't know? I mean, this is all published. The Roads of National Significance is published. We know what the plans are. We know how expensive they're going to be. But you can't tell me right now we're going to take money away from potholing or whatever.
2: Well, I think the interesting thing is the government's Roads of National Significance, which, as we know, is $56 billion as a sweep, is not fully funded. They themselves are going to have to go through and identify, and Chris Bishop has said he's going to go and identify which ones are to be prioritised and which ones won't be. But look, in terms of pothole patrol, the pothole prevention and remediation, the fare cap that Labor is looking to introduce will have wider benefits. So we'll have less wear and tear on the roads, we'll have fewer potholes that need to be sort of fixed up. So this will create some savings in that area.
1: That will only happen, though, if people get out of their cars and get on the bus or the train or the ferry or whatever. Do you think this will make people get out of their cars to get onto the ferries, buses and trains or not?
2: Absolutely, I do. This is an amazing policy that is seeking to deliver some real cost of living relief for households, for commuters, for shift workers, for students, who are really doing it tough right now. We've not had anything from this government in terms of cost of living relief. This public transport opportunity will deliver exactly that for households who are calling out for that right now.
1: But people are already criticising you for actually going for the politics of handouts and also not controlling spending. You're talking about more spending at a time when we have no money to spend. What do you say to that?
2: No, I don't accept that. We are talking about a policy that will be funded out of a hypothecated fund from the National Land Transport Fund. This is about sending a very clear signal to the community that we accept that households, when they are going through each week their budget, they need some certainty about how much their public transport needs are going to cost, and a fair cap policy under Labor will deliver exactly that.
1: Can I just return once again to your calculations about what this is going to cost? In that $65 million divided by $1,200, which you say is what you're going to have to pay to make the savings for New Zealanders, that's about 54,000 passengers. Again, I'm saying it's too low. It's going to be more expensive than this.
2: No, it's really important to understand that the $65 million cost is a net cost. The policy does cost money, but it also results in increased patronage and therefore increased revenue. So some revenue that will be coming in will offset those costs. That $25 per week or $1,200 per year average is for the everyday commuter. So not every single person that's going to be using the train or the bus or the ferry is going to be travelling every day. But okay, the average saving for a commuter is $25 a week or $1,200 over the course of the year, which is a huge difference in people's pockets.
1: And what about those cities and towns that already cap public transport fares? I'm thinking about AT that has a $50 cap, and other authorities do it as well. Will you be taking over their caps?
2: No, well, that's a good point. I mean, AT at the moment, they do have a $50 cap. From the 1st of July, that opportunity will reduce to a $20 cap. Likewise, in Christchurch, where they have a $30 cap, that too will reduce to a $20 cap. So these are, you know, in terms of Auckland and Christchurch, it's likely, given that there are caps that are already in place, that it will be easier to roll them out. And if they can be rolled out sooner than the 1st of July, then we're all up for that. We want to get this affordable opportunity out to households as soon as we can, and probably Auckland and Christchurch would be easy ones to get underway sooner rather than later.
1: All right, Tangi Utekere, who is Labor's transport spokesman, I thank you for your time. It is 16 minutes after 5, so we hear that there's a whole lot of Crown limos that are reserved for Prime Ministers, ex-Prime Ministers and Governor-Generals. $300,000 is what it costs. And yet they're not using them. So we're going to talk to Jeff Summers, who's the outgoing chair of the Remuneration Authority. And it's fair to say I've got a few other questions I need to ask him about too. That's next.
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3: There's some interesting new research out now from Squirrel, which will probably resonate if you're involved in property or development. Squirrel is on track to fund more than $1 billion in residential property development this year, and it's released new research into downsizing and what future buyers want from housing. And honestly, it explains a lot about why some developments are struggling to gain traction in the current market right now in New Zealand. The findings are quite blunt. Older Kiwis do not want to downsize. They just don't want what's currently being built. To many downsizers, the homes feel generic. They lack privacy, greenery, storage, individuality, all the things that make a home a home. Squirrel says one of the biggest challenges developers are facing right now is understanding exactly what buyers value enough to move for. And if you get that wrong, the stock can sit still for a very long time. You want to read this report, you can download it free at squirrel.co.nz/property-finance.
4: Andrew Dickens.
3: So it looks like it's not just the current politicians taking the taxpayer for a ride. Last year, $300,000 was spent to keep chauffeured cars on standby for former prime ministers, though only 10,000 of that 300 grand was actually spent. Dame Jenny Shipley spent 3 grand on the cars, Helen Clark 2.5. Sir John Key only spent $56. The rest of the cost was to keep the vehicles available even when they weren't being used. So Jeff Summers is the chair of the Remuneration Authority, who finishes his tenure, by the way, on Friday and joins me now. Hello, Jeff.
5: Yeah, good evening.
3: Why do we spend so much on limos for former prime ministers that they obviously don't want or need?
5: Well, how much is spent is not the authority's thing. We just set the right of the former prime minister to be able to be taken to a function that relates to the role as being a former prime minister. They can't use them for private or business uses. And that's been extant since Royal Commission on Parliamentary Salaries reported in 1973. And the existing determination is from 2017. And interestingly, it only covers prime ministers who finished after 2014. All the previous ones have private agreements that were made when we don't know what's in those. But what you're talking about is definitely in our 2017 determination.
3: Can we cut it?
5: Well, I suppose we could. That will be for my successors to look at, of course. But I'm not sure that we would cut it, given that it's not used very much. I don't understand the difference between those big figures you're talking about and the small figure that was actually used, because we don't have anything to do with that. But really, all it says is that when a person stops being prime minister, as the Royal Commission said way back then, inevitably attracts obligations of a social nature that don't disappear with retirement.
3: Okay.
5: And so that's all we've continued on.
3: Now,
5: yeah.
3: Politicians always blame the Remuneration Authority when they get into trouble for their entitlements. Do MPs actually have the power to take less than the maximum set by your authority?
5: Not in wages, no. In salaries, the way the law works, our determination is secondary legislation, and so it's law and it has to be put in place. As far as the some of the allowances are concerned, a number of them don't take the maximum amount, some of them don't take any, and some of them take the maximum amount depending on their circumstances. We just set those maximums for the allowances.
3: But they could take less if they wanted to.
5: Yeah, certainly. I mean, they have to apply for it. It's not one of those ones that's imposed, like salaries are. The accommodation allowance is something that they apply for.
3: Yeah. So when a politician says, "Look,
5: it's for it under," apply for it under our determination. We don't shy away from taking the blame for it, mate.
3: Well, yeah, but when a politician says, "Oh, look, it's not my fault. The remuneration authority set this." I'm not going to take less wages. Nothing to do with me. Yeah. That's wrong.
5: No, well, with wages, they can't take less. Our determination is secondary legislation, and it has to be implemented according to the wording of it. So they can't take any less. That applies to all the people who we set rem for.
3: Okay, mate, thank you for your service. Enjoy not being in service anymore. You finish on Friday, and thank you so much for your time today. And that is Jeff Summers from the Remuneration Authority, the chair, and he's the outgoing guy. He finishes on Friday. It is now 5:24.
4: 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Times saver traffic.
6: Need gas? See martagas.co.nz. Now, that earlier crash on Marshland Road has been cleared. Brougham Street gets busy between Barrington and Waltham. Kerlitz, heavy southbound between the Southern and Hoon Hay. To Papanui Road, heavy run northbound, Beely through to Innes. Slow along Riccarton between Deans Ave and Marthapore. Johns Road, heavy patch between Sawyer's Arms and Hereward. 45 kilo gas cylinders delivered for $156 plus a temporary surcharge. That's Times saver traffic.
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3: So this LNG plant, yesterday's debate was who's going to end up paying for it. Simeon Brown said it would be the electricity sector, but of course everyone was worried that they would transfer the cost to the public through their power bills. But there's a more fundamental question. What happens if the electricity sector don't want any part of it? Meridian Energy told a parliamentary committee last month that New Zealand does not need to import LNG to cover dry year supply shortages. They say we're sweet. Contact Energy boss Mike Fuge also says the dry year risk is reducing. So here's the question. Why would a Jen Taylor, who says it's not necessary want to be part of a billion-dollar consortium building something they don't even believe in. Now, the minister's announcement did talk about two players from the electricity sector, so maybe their ducks are all in the row. But a lot of people still don't like the idea of the plant. Andrew Eagle from the Smart Energy Alliance called it a solution looking for a problem this morning with Heather. He says we've got a million-ton coal mountain we've imported as a backstop, along with a rapid rise in renewables, and we've got deals with big users. We had a shock last year, and in fact now the gentailers know what is necessary. A plant is unnecessary. So I think there's a lot of water still to flow over the tail race on this one. And at the moment, honestly, I give the chances of this thing ever coming on stream about 50-50.
14: Dickens.
3: All right, Stewart Island. Well, they have power issues. You won't believe it. In fact, people are leaving the island. We'll look at this issue next after news.
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14: 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Giving it to you straight on Heather Duplessis Allen Drive with Andrew Dickens and One New Zealand. 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
21: It's 5:30. I'm Wendy Petrie. A view New Zealand's clearly too slow in adapting to our changing climate. A report by insurer IAG finds the government approach to risk reduction fragmented and poorly coordinated. It highlights recovery bills topping $4.2 billion every year. Victoria University Emeritus Professor Jonathan Boston told Andrew Dickens successive governments haven't acted quickly enough.
22: We've been floundering around, to be honest, on adaptation issues for a decade or more, and various governments have promised legislation which has simply not materialised.
21: A Lower Hutt service helping at-risk youth is facing closure after missing out on $600,000 funding for its driving school. The Youth Inspire charity says government talk of helping at-risk youth isn't being backed with money. Chief Executive Zainab Ali told Andrew Dickens he's unsure why funding was withdrawn.
23: We got some feedback saying that they loved our proposal, but at this time they had some questions around the budget, and that was pretty much it.
21: Police say they're currently executing search warrants across Northland and Auckland as part of Operation Phoenix and will reveal more details tomorrow. It's part of an investigation into the manufacture and supply of methamphetamine. A man's been charged with vandalising Rakaia's famous salmon statue at a Greenpeace protest in February. Local Democracy is reporting a 35-year-old will be in court this month. He's accused of replacing the recently refurbished salmon's eyes with cartoon-style crosses at a speech bubble reading, "Fonterra killed my family." To sport, and Warriors coach Andrew Webster says co-captain James Fisher-Harris and Leka Haile-Sima could be back from injury in 3 weeks' time. The Crusaders get prop Fletcher Newell back, but have lost midfielder Dallas McLeod for Friday's Super Rugby semi-final against the Chiefs. And Carolina have claimed a 5-3 game 4 win over the Vegas Golden Knights to level ice hockey Stanley Cup finals at 2-2. I'm Wendy Petrie. That's News Talk ZB News and Sport with One New Zealand and the power of satellite mobile. It's 5:33. Andrew Dickens is next.
4: 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Time saver traffic.
6: Snorkel, the king of aerial lifting equipment. Now starting off along Brougham, it's heavy both ways. Barrington to Waltham. Coolitt's heavy southbound between Main South and Blenheim. Papanui gets busy from Maryville Lane through to Innes. Main North Road, heavy northbound between Papanui and QE2 Drive. Over to Riccarton, slow between Deans Ave and Matipor. Deans is looking heavy northbound Morehouse, then along Harper through to Billy. 40 years still here, globally backed and locally serviced. Snorkellifts.co.nz.
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3: Welcome back to the program. It is now 24 minutes to 6. We've got the huddle on the way with Jordan Williams from the Taxpayers Union. I'm pretty sure he doesn't like government spending and won't like a public transport subsidy. Jack Tame, the host of Saturday Mornings and Q&A, will be joining us as well. But right now, let's talk about Stewart Island. So Stewart Island's power prices are becoming such a problem that some residents may have to move away. The local community board is meeting tomorrow to discuss whether to increase prices from 89 cents a kilowatt hour to 93 cents. Now, to give you some context on that, power plants in the big cities will charge users less than 40 cents a kilowatt hour, so it's twice as expensive on the island. The problem is that the power on Stewart Island is all provided by diesel generators, and of course the price of diesel has been skyrocketing in recent months. So I'm joined now by Aaron Connor, who is a Stewart Island Rake Ura Community Board Chair. Hello, Aaron. I'm very happy to be talking to you.
28: Yes, good evening.
3: I was told that it might be dodgy talking to you because a diesel generator might give out and then we won't have any mobile reception and then you can't phone.
28: No. One thing we do have is reliable.
3: Huh, you say. Okay. This is the power, very expensive. How are the residents affording these sorts of prices?
28: Well, we, you just have to get on with it, really. It's the price we have for living in paradise. And while it's very hard on the elderly, we are so looking forward to having a solar farm in. So we can lessen the price, hopefully, in about 6 months' time. But in the meantime, we can't afford to let the power scheme go broke. So
3: Now, hold on there. There is a solar farm coming.
28: Yep, it's in the process of being constructed right now. We're very fortunate the government, well, this government gave us some money for that, and $15.3 million. So it's, the site's being cleared as we speak. So,
3: well, this is good news. Will this be able to totally power the island and make you totally self-sufficient?
28: It'll give us about 75%.
3: All right. Okay.
28: Which is... from this reasoning I've seen, the economies of scale to get to 100% is we'd need a lot more money. And but that's something we're looking at in the future. We're trying to get stage one in and up and going. So we hope to have that going by February.
3: Very good. Now, the headline says there's a risk that the island might lose population. Are you losing population?
28: Not that I'm aware of. The population moves, comes and goes a little bit, but not anything great. There's been 400 people here for the last 40 years, on and off, so 20-odd come and go, lows and highs. But, yeah, there's a bit of headlining around it, but the reality is I don't think we will lose too many people. We're just going to have to pay for it somehow, and that's the unfortunate thing.
3: What do you guys do?
28: Hopefully it's
3: not
28: great.
3: I mean, there's a bit of tourism, there's a bit of fishing. How much do you earn money down there?
28: There's fish farming, mussel farming, fishing. There's not a lot of us. Hmm. 400 of us.
3: 400 of you.
28: Yeah.
3: Exactly right. Somebody's actually asked, and this is a bit of fun before we move on to the huddle. Do you have electric cars on Stewart Island? I would think not.
28: There is probably five of them, I think.
3: Good Lord.
28: Down at the moment. And I would imagine some of those have got their own solar. But once the solar farm's in and running and it's actually affordable and we're not turning fuel into electricity to turn it back into
3: exactly.
28: transport lot. there will be more of them coming.
3: Good stuff, Aaron Connor. Well, we wish you all the best of luck, and we sympathise with your incredible costs of electricity. It is now 19:06.
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3: So on the Huddle today, Jack Tame from Q&A in our Saturday morning show, and also Jordan Williams from the Taxpayers Union. Gentlemen, good evening to you.
7: Howdy, gents.
8: Good, Andrew.
3: We're all there. Jack, are you there?
8: Yeah,
3: good, good man. All right, the public transport cap. Do you think it's a vote winner? What do you think, Jordan? I'll start with you.
7: Well, it's a classic sort of tax spend, you know, tax people more to brighten back with their own money. I see my guys in Wellington have reacted, pointing out that, you know, 10 years ago, taxpayers were subsidising 61% of transport costs or public transport costs. It's now 87%. You know, at what point do you actually say, look, the passenger has to pay? I think the more interesting point is the contrast, or frankly, the political strategy of Labor to announce the very week of field days, the opening day of field days, for the first time, as far as I know ever, Labor don't even have a stall at field days. It's literally an empty site. And yet they're in Auckland announcing a policy that only benefits 6% of New Zealanders, and those are the people living in the metropolitan centres. I think it's extraordinary.
3: No. Well, that's not exactly right, Jordan. That's not exactly right. Yes, Auckland, Wellington, Christchurch, but also $10 for anybody else that has public transport. But the reality is there's a lot of places that don't have public transport.
7: Well, I mean, the only, not places that use cash, only the places that are on cards. My guys say that it's primarily benefits people in the metropolitan centres.
3: Okay.
7: I mean, you know, the fact is the money will come from people paying, you know, fuel and transport funds, so that's fuel taxes and diesel miles. Okay. It is a transfer from provincial rural New Zealand, predominantly into the metropolitan centres.
3: Jack Jordan does actually make a point, because it does say in the policy that, of course, it doesn't affect cash fares, so you do basically have to have a card.
9: It's just Marlborough, though, right? Is there anywhere else?
3: Well,
7: I think Hawke's Bay, they use cards, but, I mean, to be frank,
9: it's not really used. The cash thing's a bit of a misnomer. I'm not...

0: it is you need the sort of snapper or, you know, Auckland Transport type card to track the user and track the usage over the week.
1: Yeah. That's true.
2: Where doesn't have it? Where doesn't have a card?
1: Well, that's a good question. Well,
2: it's Marlborough. And then I've looked at the policy. It's Marlborough. Marlborough is the only place, I think, to the best of my knowledge, Marlborough is the only place that runs a cash-only system for public transport. I think the point, though, is that regional New Zealand certainly has much less developed public transport than urban centres. And I think your point, Ree Fieldays, is 100% right, Jordan, but also from a strategic perspective. I mean, is Labor expecting gazillions of votes from rural New Zealand? Probably not.
0: Well, they've always turned up, Jack. Even with the youth tax, they've at least turned up and shown their face. It's literally an empty site this year.
1: Jordan, I'd be very surprised if there were no...
2: I have absolutely no idea if they haven't turned up. If they don't have a tent, I think it's a missed opportunity, but I'd be very surprised if they don't have
1: Jordan's at the field days, Jack. So let's move. How do you feel, Jack, about the general policy?
2: I mean, yeah, I think there are a couple of key questions around it. I mean, what at the moment the National Land Transport Fund is massively oversubscribed. So it's supposed to be a user paid system. The stuff that we pay through excise taxes, through road user charges, through registrations goes into the fund, which we then use to fund roads, public transport and the like. At the moment, we're not bringing in nearly enough money going into the future in order to pay for the projects we want to do. So my question is, where does the money come from? If you're going to be using $65 million a year in order to fund this policy, what gets cut? And I think that's one of the central questions. Now, they might say, well, some of the roads are national significance, they haven't yet been sequenced and that kind of thing, but I think that's the key detail. You've got to consider both sides of the policy. You've got to consider the trade-offs as well as the benefits.
1: Well, So Jack, I just talked to Tangi Utikiri and I actually asked him, what are you going to cut from the NTLF? Yeah. And he couldn't tell me at all. So what do you make of that, Jordan?
3: It's rural roads. It's the very people. Now, this is supposed to be the week of, you know, the one political week a year of the farmers. And, you know, Labor's saying we're going to take it from the transport network. That's roads. Make no mistake. In terms of the numbers, we'll have more to say this tomorrow because I've got my chaps in Wellington working on this at the moment. But we reckon just for the Wellington region alone, this policy would cost $40 million. We cannot figure out how on earth Labor can say with a straight face this would be $65 million a year. But I've got a couple of guys working on that tonight.
1: All right, Jordan Williams and Jack Tame, and yes, exactly right. I said 65 mil seems a bit low, and we'll crunch it. It is 14 minutes to 6. Newstalk ZB.
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2: And on the Huddle, today, we've got Jack Tabor, Jordan Williams. Welcome back to the program, guys.
3: Thanks, Andrew.
2: By the way, we've done a quick check of all the cards. There's the regional consortiums on the B cards. You've got the Canterbury region with their Motu Move Metro card, and Wellington has Snapper, and Auckland region has AT. So, Jack, you were right. Marlborough's the only place doing the cash cards. You're doing the cash fees.
4: I don't catch the bus enough. I'm sorry, in regional New Zealand. I apologise.
2: Okay. All right, so moving on. Stewart Island. Using diesel to make power. Admittedly, they're going to be off that in February, but I found it amazing, Jack, that it's taken the powers to be so long to actually make that place self-sufficient.
5: The cost of solar, the upfront capital cost of solar is pretty significant. It's come down heaps in the last few years, but yeah, you can understand why this is putting the squeeze on. I mean, Stewart Island is to New Zealand what New Zealand is to the rest of the world. So it's little wonder that being at the very end of the supply chain is costing them so much right now. But there are only so many things. As great as I think solar is, there are only so many things it'll cover, right? Like the cost of refueling boats on the island, the cost of refueling a lot of those vehicles on the island won't necessarily be covered once those solar farms are up and running, but certainly you hope they can get it going soon.
2: But Jordan, that's $15 million of government money that went on that, and I can hear Great Barrier Island going, excuse me, we've got a whole lot more population. Can we have a hand?
4: Yeah, Jack's right. The economics of solar is really changing. And, of course, the main cost, though, is the time storage of the batteries. But these new sodium battery technology coming out now, it looks like we're on the cusp of batteries being 60% cheaper in the next few years. That really changes the economics. And I suspect a lot of rural communities would be looking at this thinking, it can't come soon enough.
2: The Crown limos for former Prime Ministers, $300,000 is put aside for it, but we don't spend anywhere near that. We talked to Jeff Summers earlier this afternoon. I mean, the entitlements, Jordan, is always a bit of a problem for the ex-MPs, ex-PMs, ex-GGs.
4: Yeah, well, and of course it's the wives and partners of the ex-PMs and ex-Governors General, etc. Look, I'm a taxpayer guy. I should be getting up on my high horse and saying this is outrageous, et cetera, et cetera. But the number is actually a bit misleading because the vast majority of the number or the cost is having them available. They're used, bugger all. I just think it's a bit misleading because if you pulled them out and say use it so little, it wouldn't actually change the overall cost. The cost is a fleet of BMWs or Crown cars based all around the country from High Court judges, politicians, ministers and above.
2: That's right, including some $300,000 BMWs, Jack.
5: Yeah, I mean, it's a really tricky one because I'm of the mind that if you're Prime Minister, like it sounds like a lot of money and it is a lot of money, but in the grand context of everything, I think I'd still prefer to have former Prime Ministers who are turning up somewhere on Prime Ministerial business, not turning up in the back of a beaten-up Prius. But like Jordan says, it would be perhaps be a different story if we saw these individuals seeking to rot the system by, racking up tens and tens or hundreds of thousands of dollars a year in limousine fees. But that isn't borne out by the numbers,
2: Jordan Williams, Jack Tame, thank you so much. That is The Huddle. The time is coming up 6:07. 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
6: 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Now we've got a crash on Northcote Road heading east near Vagues. If you can update us there, the number is 0800 jammed. Brougham Street, heavy between Barrington and Waltham. Slow along Curlett, southbound between Main South Road and Blenheim. Papanui Road, heavy northbound Merivale Lane through to Innes. Riccarton slows down between Deans Ave and Marthpool. Everything from the warehouse delivered to your house with DoorDash. That's a good call. That's traffic.
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5: News Talk ZB, I'm Andrew Dickens. I'm in for Heather Duplessis-Allen because she's doing the breakfast show, and she's doing the breakfast show because Mike is on tour. He's currently in America. He's hanging out in Central Park the whole time. And I mention Central Park because I want to say happy birthday to Cornwall Park in Auckland, 125 years old. And the park is marking 125 years since Sir John Logan Campbell signed the original deed of gift way back in 1901. And this massive green space was given away as a free public park forever. That is real enduring philanthropy. And so to celebrate it, they've got a big exhibition which started today at the kiosk. Now, look, I just love Cornwall Park. I think it's one of the great parks in the world. It's big. It's 500 acres. It's right beside, of course, the One Tree Hill Domain. And that's a volcanic cone. It surrounds it, makes the park even bigger. There are ancient olive groves there. There are rolling pastures complete with cows. You wander around the place. Some of the rough and ready tracks I used to scramble around have been turned into wonderful tracks by the Maunga Authority. It is a park that is big enough to get lost in. And I say, go get lost in it. If you're coming to Auckland, go get lost in Cornwall Park. If you're in Auckland and you haven't been to Cornwall Park for ages, now's your chance to go along and enjoy the park. It is 125 years old. And I would just like to thank the father of Auckland, a man whose name I haven't mentioned for a very long time, John Logan Campbell. He's buried on the top of One Tree Hill. And his original house that used to be downtown is in the park as well. It's a glorious thing. Now, we're coming up to news and sport, and then afterwards we're talking about the incredible statistic about SMEs versus franchises. SMEs seem to be a lot more vulnerable than franchises if you're running a business. They tend to hit the wall quite soon, but franchises seem to go on and on and on. So I'm going to be joined by Katrina King, who is from the Franchise Association of New Zealand. There's an association for everything. We don't have an association of News Talk hosts, but there we are. The Association of New Zealand, the Franchise Association of New Zealand. We're going to talk about the resilience of franchising. Jeremy Hutton talking about the economy of New Zealand and the world from Milford Asset Management. Janae Tibrashani with her genius, and Gavin Gray out of the UK. It's the Business Hour, and it starts right out of the news, which is next right here on News Talk ZB.

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5: It's 6 o'clock. I'm Wendy Petrie. Labor's hinting it'll reprioritise roads of national significance projects in the Land Transport Fund if elected this year. It's promising to cap public transport fares at $20 a week in Auckland, Wellington and Christchurch and $10 everywhere else. It says it'll pay for it from the fund from $65 million a year. National claims the fund is already oversubscribed. Labor's Atanga Utakiri told Andrew Dickens that's because of National's own projects.
6: Even the government itself has realised that there needs to be a reprioritisation in terms of many of the projects.
5: The Prime Minister is denying political interference as the row deepens over a new Labour candidate. Police Superintendent Rakesh Naidu was announced as a Labour candidate on Monday, days after telling his supervisor he was considering it. Police Commissioner Richard Chambers says it's unacceptable and was only confirmed to him on Sunday, and police will review whether Naidu leaked sensitive information. Labour's Ginny Anderson says the police minister told Chambers to say that, which Chris Luxon refutes.
7: That's a load of rubbish, and I think she should withdraw those remarks because Mark Mitchell respects the independence of the police commissioner and the police, as does this government.
5: Insurer IAG says political parties should join in making New Zealand more resilient to climate change. Its new report highlights our recovery bills north of $4.2 billion every year. It says New Zealand has major gaps in climate adaptation and no clear strategy, a lack of consistent and effective rules, poor funding, and no incentives. Victoria University Emeritus Professor Jonathan Boston told Andrew Dickens it's a tough political sell.
8: It's a kind of lose-lose situation. There are very few brownie points in preparing people for disasters.
5: The outgoing boss of the committee in charge of politicians' perks says former prime ministers have long been entitled to use crown limousines. It's been revealed today the government spent $298,000 last year for cars on standby for former PMs. It was only used for $10,000 worth of trips. Remuneration Authority Chair Jeff Summers told Andrew Dickens the entitlement began in 1973.
9: How much is spent is not the authority's thing. We just set the right of the former Prime Minister to be able to be taken to a function that relates to the role as being a former Prime Minister.
5: Police are appealing for information after a crash on Taranaki State Highway 43, which put a man in hospital on Monday, seriously injured. They're asking if anyone saw a black 2005 Mazda Tribute station wagon or a white 2002 Holden Barina travelling in Taukle or Stratford about 6 o'clock. Police are also seeking any CCTV or dash cam footage covering State Highway 43 and would like to speak with any witnesses of the crash. Stewart Islanders are bracing for more possible power hikes just 2 months after bills jumped almost 5%. Prices in Rakuria are almost double what city dwellers pay. The island's fully reliant on diesel generators with a solar farm under construction. Community Chair Maren Connor told Andrew Dickens in the meantime they're just soldiering on.
10: It's a price we have for living in paradise, and while it's very hard on the elderly, we are so looking forward to having a solar farm in so we can lessen the price hopefully in about 6 months' time.
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11: A glass half full assessment from Warriors coach Andrew Webster regarding fresh injuries to co-captain James Fisher-Harris and Leka Halasima. Webster says the calf issue Fisher-Harris suffered in the round 13 loss to the Panthers isn't serious and presents two scenarios.
12: He played with it the back end of the game, obviously didn't want to come off. He could get better really quickly and be available for selection before we know it, but at the same time it could linger and he could be back after the bye.
11: Halasima picked up a hamstring injury in the same game.
12: He's similar to Fish. He could be back before the bye or after the bye.
11: The injuries mean Tanner Stowers-Smith and Marata Neokore come into the Warriors' starting side when they host the Sharks on Saturday. NRL coverage with Pit Stop, your car's service doctor, using the latest technology. A timely returnee for the Blues as they bid to upset the Hurricanes in Saturday's Super Rugby semi-final in Wellington. Beauden Barrett's back from a quad issue to replace the injured Zane Sullivan at fullback, one of five starting changes for the visitors. Try-scoring machine Fehi Finianga Norfolk returns from injury as the lone starting change for the Hurricanes. Meanwhile, a big boost and a sad loss for the Crusaders for Friday's first semi-final against the Chiefs in Hamilton. The visitors get prop Fletcher Newell back from a knee injury, but have lost midfielder Dallas McLeod to a groin complaint. With the latter off to play in England after this season, coach Rob Penny's holding out hope they can advance to the final.
13: I guess there's an opportunity if we can earn another week, see where it goes. But yeah, it's a shame not to have Dallas in the group. Been such an important part of both sides of the ball this season, and he's had a great one, and hopefully there's still an opportunity ahead of him.
11: The Chiefs have made four starting changes, including Simon Parker switching to number eight after Wallace Setiti's concussion. Gymnast Misha Kudinoff will become the fourth New Zealander to appear at six Commonwealth Games at this year's event in Glasgow. And Carolina have claimed a 5-3 Game 4 win over the Vegas Golden Knights to level ice hockey's Stanley Cup finals at 2-2. I'm Clay Wilson. That's Newstalk ZB News and Sport with Fisher Funds, New Zealand's most trusted KiwiSaver provider. 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
14: 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Now we'll start off along Northcote Road. We've got a crash heading east near Vags. If you can update us, the number is 0800 jammed. Brougham is heavy but easing between Barrington and Waltham. Curlett slows down southbound between Main South Road and Blenheim. Riccarton heavy both ways, Deans Ave to Matepaw. Papanui heavy heading northbound Maryville Lane to Innes. Shop King G at NZ Safety Blackwoods for your chance at $5,000 this June.
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15: Forecast for Christchurch. Today, beautiful, fine day, lots of blue sky, just some light winds, and tonight's low down to 1. Tomorrow, it's going to be lovely and fine again. Expect light winds from the northwest. They will die out, though. And tomorrow's high 12, with the overnight low of 0. And then into Friday, the cloud does return. There could be one or two showers in the morning, westerly winds, and Friday's expected high. We're looking at 12, and then an overnight low down to 2.
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16: Welcome into the Business Hour. It is 7 minutes after 6. It is a good time to be a franchisee. International data shows that 75 to 85% of franchises were still operating after 5 years. Compare that to independent small businesses, where only half were. Here in New Zealand, less than a third of SMEs established in 2015 were running 10 years later. So Katrina King is the Franchise Association of New Zealand Chief Executive and joins me now. Hello, Katrina.
17: Hi, Andrew. Happy World Franchise Day.
16: Is it really? Well, there we have it.
17: It is. It is World Franchise Day, yes.
16: What makes franchises more resilient than independent small businesses?
17: Well, I think when you set up as an independent business, you have no direct support as you're setting up your own systems, your marketing, your database, your product or service. But with franchising, you're essentially in business for yourself, but you're not by yourself. You have a support team, you have systems, you have branding, marketing, buying power, all to different levels depending on the system. But, you know, all of that is going to help contribute to your success.
16: So it's that startup phase, having the backing of global conglomerates, and that's where SMEs fail.
17: Yeah, definitely the backing. With franchising, over 70% of our brands here are actually New Zealand grown. So somebody had a great idea, built a business, and then decided to scale with franchising. So there's lots of great Kiwi entrepreneurs out there who have scaled with franchising, and then the rest are those big brands that come here.
16: And if you're thinking about franchising, you want some independence, you want to control your own life. What kind of franchises are performing the best?
17: Well, franchising's across all industries and all over the country. I mean, I speak with our members every single day, and that's what I love about franchising. It is every industry. Whenever you're going to do something in your life, there will be a franchise for that. So I think at the moment, obviously, business is tough for everyone, but you're going to see in certain regions, things are stronger. Retail and hospitality is tough, but then in certain areas, it's not so bad. But again, I think with franchising, because of the breadth of industry and because it is in every part of New Zealand, there's going to be resilience for the sector.
16: But the thing, there's a lot of little franchises. I mean, a big franchise, if you actually buy into McDonald's, yeah, you know you've got help and you know that you've got advice. But there's a lot of littler ones, smaller ones.
17: Yes.
16: I'm thinking like the Hira Hubbies and stuff like that.
17: Yes.
16: So there's an awful lot more of those. They don't necessarily have the backing. What's the trick there?
17: Well, they do. I mean, those franchises have great head office support systems. And so regardless of the industry, most franchises will have a really strong support office that has field managers, that has systems marketing and all that. Even our really small systems, the new members that we have, really work hard to establish their head office systems and support for their franchises. But look, no business is fail-safe, whether it's independent, franchise or other. And, you know, I think you just have to know what you're getting into whenever you get into business.
16: And you obviously are a convert, but what are the benefits of becoming a franchise owner?
17: Well, I think, again, it's that you're in business, it's your own business, and you're not just an employee of somebody, but you have that support. You have brand and marketing and someone you can talk to. I attend a lot of franchisee conferences around the country, and it's brilliant just to see that network of independent business owners together in a room there for the one purpose of succeeding as a business, but they own their own business, they're their own bosses. I just love seeing people succeed, as I know our franchisors do too.
16: I can hear your energy, Katrina. Happy happy International Franchise Day to you, and thank you so much for joining us today.
17: Thanks so much for your time.
16: Katrina King, who is from the Franchise Association of New Zealand. She's the CEO.
4: Andrew Dickens.
16: I know you love property, so here's some property stuff. New Zealand's current property downturn has been stretching over 4.5 years. It's now on track to be the longest since the slump of 75 to 80. The longest since 1975. The severe correction, it's described as severe, has resulted in an 18% drop in nominal terms, with inflation-adjusted real values falling over 30% from the late 2021 peak. So this current property slump marks a massive shift from the multi-decade boom that we've enjoyed for so long, when people said, get into property, you can't lose. Here is the thing in real life. Nominal prices are tracking around about 15 to 18% below their 2021 highs. But you've got this inflation as well, right the way through the 2020s, which mean real term values have tumbled by over 30%. So unless you're one of the unfortunate people who bought a first home in late 2021, you're actually still doing all right on your long-term valuation. But Liam Dan, of course, who is the New Zealand Herald business editor at large, estimates if you were one of the unfortunate to buy in 2021, you could, with a bit of luck and following wind, get your money back in, wait for this, 10 to 15 years' time, which is a hell of a statistic, which is probably another reason why you're seeing so many people sitting on their property until they're forced to sell it, because they ain't getting their money back if they bought in the peak of 2021. And that's also why you're not seeing people who bought before 2021 selling on either, which means we're a little stuck. And we can't complain about it, because how long have we wanted this to be the situation? House prices and their continual rise has been a source of conniption and concern for a long time, but no longer. Now, Jonathan Boston, no, not Jonathan Boston, what am I talking about? Dickens, goodness me. On the way, we are talking to Jeremy Hutton. I knew there was a J in it. Jeremy Hutton's from Milford Asset Management. We'll look at the economy both here and overseas next here on News Talk ZB.
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4: Dickens.
16: Right, to the numbers, the NZX 50 is up 0.38% today. The ASX 50 is up 0.67 so far today. A barrel of Brent crude costs $91 US. That is down 0.34%. By the way, Texas crude, which is where the Americans base it, that's around about 89 at the moment. It's hovering around there. It's up and down, 88 to 90 over the last couple of weeks. One New Zealand dollar is worth 58 US cents, 83 Australian cents, 50 euro, 44 UK pence and 93 yen.
4: Andrew Dickens.
16: All right, let's go to Milford Asset Management and we'll talk to Jeremy Hutton. Hello, Jeremy.
25: Hi, Andrew. How are you going?
16: Very good. The hot chip and tech sector on the share market apparently taking a bit of a breather. It had some falls last night. So what's going on?
25: Yeah, we talked a little bit about this last week and we mentioned the potential for a little bit of market choppiness just given some of these big IPOs coming online and then just how stretched certain pockets of the market had become. And in a particular focus at the moment is the red-hot Philadelphia Semiconductor Index, and that's also known as the SOX index, and this is the 30 largest US chip companies, and it's been getting a lot of attention recently, particularly given the 79% gain that it's had so far year to date. So very strong, and we know the companies in this space, in this index, are performing strongly, given that linkage to the AI data center build out. Now, the index, it was down 10% on Friday, which is a huge one-day move. And then it was also down yesterday over 7% at a point, but it did rally back. So it's showing that investors in this space, they need to have very strong stomachs, just given the amount of volatility there at the moment.
16: Yeah, there's a bit of hype from time to time. There's a reality check from time to time. And you're quite right, 10% in one day is huge. But what was interesting is the data out this week showed that long semis is actually the most crowded trade in the market right now.
25: Yeah, that's right. So very, very well-known investment bank, Bank of America, they conduct a very well-followed fund manager survey. And currently the survey is saying that long semis or chip makers is the most popular trade in the market right now. So effectively, investors are betting that this sector, this trade is going to continue going up. And on one hand, it does make sense. You know, it's a very informed thematic linked to AI, and they've probably made some pretty good money on it this year given the returns. But it does come with risks having people relatively positioned the same way, being very extended in the space. And if you do have some hiccups like we saw earlier this week, late last week, then you can get some pretty sharp corrections down as everyone rushes to unwind this trade at the same time.
16: What amuses me, though, a lot of people are using AI to make their trades. So we've actually got AI deciding to invest or de-invest in AI, which is, you know, it's quite remarkable. In America, there were a few data points and news out over the past week, which that helped trigger some of these sell-offs.
25: Yeah, I mean, we've had consecutive monthly strong U.S. job updates, so a bit of that U.S. Economy strength coming back, and that's triggered fears of higher interest rates coming through, and investors did rotate into slightly more defensive sectors in response and out of that sort of racy tech and chip sector. And then we also had Meta, aka Facebook, considering a large equity raise as well to help fund this data center build out. And this is similar to what Google did the week before, and again has investors raising questions, can these mega companies, these are the biggest companies in the world, keep funding this level of AI investment? And we've got these big IPOs coming, SpaceX coming on Friday, OpenAI and Anthropic shortly behind as well. So there is a lot for investors to digest and absorb in the US market at the moment.
16: Yeah, absolutely. It's going to be a fascinating week, that's for sure, with SpaceX. Now, Kevin Warsh, he's the new Fed chair. Welcome to the big chair. And he's got a big next week because he's got his first interest rate meeting.
25: Yeah, and we know that one of his bosses, President Trump, loves to put the pressure on the Federal Reserve to cut interest rates. And we've got some inflation data coming out in the US tonight and tomorrow. And unfortunately, these are going to be pointing higher just given the Iran situation and the stronger jobs numbers. Really does make it a hard setup for the Federal Reserve to cut interest rates. I mean, usually this setup is a hiking rate scenario. So any disappointment here could forget the wrath of both President Trump and the market too.
16: Fascinating times we live in, and I thank you for your advice, Jeremy Hutton, Milford Asset Management. This is News Talk ZB. It is 6:22. If you're a fan of country music, you'll know that probably the premier New Zealand country artist is Kaylee Bell. And Kaylee Bell is in America, and something amazing happened to Kaylee Bell. I've got details on that still to come on the Business Hour here on News Talk ZB.
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14: 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Now, that earlier crash on Northcote Road heading east near Vakes has been cleared. You've got moderate patches along Brougham between Barrington and Waltham now. That's easing up quite nicely. Papa Nui Road easing between Merivale Lane and Ennis. Still quite heavy along Riccarton between Deans Ave and Matipo. Over to Harper, moderate to heavy heading east between Deans and Beeley. Switch to Skinny and get $30 credit. 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
16: Ever wish you had a magic wand to pay your bills? 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You go up, you bought yourself a cup of coffee, you whip out the wand and you go, abracadabra, alakazam, zing, pow, and it pays for you. 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Unfortunately, it's still your money, and unfortunately, it does not magic the bill away, but it's still a magic wand. Buy it for a Harry Potter friend near you.
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0: So this is a New Zealand singer by the name of Kaylee Bell, and this is her song called Keith. So I'm not a fan of country, it's fair to say. I actually asked our producer Sam, is this song Keith about Keith Urban? He went, I don't know. So anyway, it's a song called Keith. Now here's the thing about Kaylee Bell. She's currently in Nashville right now. In fact, she's been performing in Nashville, and she was performing on stage when a stage crasher came up. And a stage crasher who came up and crashed her show while she's trying to perform was none other than country music heavyweight Jelly Roll. He had heard her playing from his hotel room and decided to wander down and see what was going down. And he wanted actually to join in on his favourite song, which is Keith, but he was late. But he still made it on stage to say hello. And Kaylee later thanked him for supporting a small-town Kiwi artist on the other side of the world. And this, by the way, is not the first time the two have shared a stage. They also performed together in Perth last year, where they did sing a Keith Urban song, Someone Like You. And, of course, Kaylee Bell has done what she has to do because it's her job. She's posted on Instagram with a picture of Jelly Roll saying, we've got to stop meeting like this. And so, of course, you know what's going through Kaylee's head right now? Jelly Roll and I could do a collaboration. Come on, come on. And even if it only sells a tenth of what he normally sells, I'll still make lots of money. And we wish you only the best of luck, Kaylee Bell. That's the way. Get out there and do it. Now, a New Zealand bank has been fined the largest penalty ever imposed by a New Zealand court for breaching anti-money laundering laws. Goodness me, which bank is it? We'll tell you which bank it is. And we'll tell you what's going to happen next, and we'll tell you why the case is so important with Janae Tibrashani, and she's next.
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11: It's 6:30. I'm Wendy Petrie. High hydro storage and a steady coal stockpile mean Genesis Energy can shut a gas generator at Huntly Power Station next month. The Unit 5 turbine won't run again until December. It can be brought back online at 3 to 5 days' notice, depending on fuel availability and demand, but not during a plant outage for work in October. Genesis says this allows higher value users and consumers more access to fuel. The government's backing a new Agri Zero New Zealand program to roll out new farm technologies. Economic Growth Minister Nicola Willis says the government will match industry investment dollar for dollar with up to $51 million in existing Crown funding. Agri Zero NZ, a private-public partnership, has already invested almost $80 million in 18 companies, research projects and trials. It's accelerated development for a range of tools including probiotics, pastures, smart collars and vaccines. Several are expected to become available over the next few years. A pause on South Island ski season with a warmer start to winter than expected. Cardruna Alpine Resort has pushed back its opening by a week to the 20th of June. Neighbouring Treble Cone will open the following weekend. Chief Mountain Officer Laura Headley says delaying opening weekend isn't uncommon, but June's been surprisingly mild.
12: It's definitely gotten colder now, and we had our snow guns running all day yesterday. That helps us set a good base, and then with a little bit of help from Mother Nature, we should be good to go.
11: To sport and a glass half full assessment from Warriors coach Andrew Webster regarding fresh injuries to co-captain James Fisher-Harris and Leka Halasima. The Blues have Bowden Barrett back as they bid to upset the Hurricanes in Saturday's Super Rugby semi-final in Wellington. And rubbing shoulders with other elite New Zealand athletes has golfer Ryan Fox fired up to defend his Canadian Open crown. I'm Wendy Petrie, that's News Talk ZB News and Sport at 6:32. Andrew Dickens is next.
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13: 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Now problem is moderate patches between Barrington and Waltham, moderate to heavy in patches along Riccarton between Deans Ave and Yoldhurst. Harbour, moderate to heavy, Deans to Beeley, Papanui is easing northbound Merivale Lane through to Innes. Rustley, nothing major there, Marsham Road lights moderate northbound from Carmen. 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
6: Evening to you. Welcome back to the program. I apologise to country music fans. I'm sorry. I just don't like country. Bill, though, reckons he understands. He says you're right about country music, Andrew, but you're at odds with, of course, Mr. Hosking, who says he loves it, and that is true. But I find it formulaic. I mean, I hear New Zealand country singers singing songs, and I can't really tell whether they're New Zealanders because it sounds like it's an American singing. Because it's formulaic, if you know what I mean. But now, Brendan Hoare, on the other hand, you know he's a Kiwi. So there is a way of doing country music that sounds like it's coming from New Zealand, the way pop music sounds like it's coming from New Zealand. I just ain't hearing it at the moment from country music, because it's going to go shoot me. We know it's National Franchise Day, International Franchise Day today. It's also International Ballpoint Pen Day, commemorating its invention on this day in 1943 by a fellow by the name of Biro. Yeah, Laszlo Biro, he lived in Hungary. And during World War II, Britain's Royal Air Force commissioned him to develop an instrument that could write under low atmospheric pressure at high altitude because, of course, they didn't think of using a pencil, much like the space program. Come on, guys, you don't need to have ink. You could have used a pencil. By the way, I always have a pen with me. But I realise that these days I'm in a minority because everyone has a keyboard.
5: Andrew Dickens.
6: So a New Zealand bank has been ordered to pay $6.731 million for breaching anti-money laundering laws. This is the largest penalty imposed by a New Zealand court under the Act. The bank is ASB. And the New Zealand Herald's Wellington business editor, Janae Tibbs-Rainey, has been looking into this and joins me now. Janae, good evening.
7: Good evening, Andrew.
6: This is a big one. Tell me about the case and the big penalty.
7: It is a big one. Basically, between 2019 and 2025, ASB didn't have the right systems in place to check whether money transacting through the bank, to check that money was, that there was nothing illegal that money was being used for, so not child exploitation or drug trade, sanctioned contravention, that type of thing. It didn't have the right systems in place. It didn't do the right due diligence that's required under the Act. Now, there is nothing to suggest here that that the money going through ASB, was laundered money or illegal money, dirty money. But the problem here is that ASB didn't sufficiently check it. Now, the money that went through was a lot. It was in the billions of dollars, so significant sum. The Reserve Bank, which regulates banks at the moment for this type of thing, said ASB's efforts to address the issues were due to under-resourcing because of commercial prioritisation of other matters. That sounds a bit like ASB figured that its money was best spent on other things, not on systems to check for money laundering.
6: Pretty amazing, because I remember that I had to go through so much stuff with anti-money laundering legislation that came through with so many changes to all our systems, etc. And I just presumed that the banks were already doing it. And I see Victoria Short said, yep, well, sorry. And we have invested significantly in training our people. This sort of thing we should have done right from the beginning. But the government is due to introduce a bill to Parliament later this year.
7: That's right. So the government and officials, are of the view that the penalties under the legislation are insufficient. For example, with this case here, we had, as I said before, billions transacted without being properly checked. The maximum penalty for that type of breach under the Act was only $13 million. Now, ASB and the Reserve Bank agreed that ASB would pay about half of that, so $6.7 million. That is chump change for a bank like ASB. You know, it's about 0.2% of its annual profit. You know, you could argue that that is just, ASB could just see that as a cost of doing business. You know, $6 million could be much less than the cost of investing in systems to comply with the law. So the government is aware of this issue, not necessarily because of this case, but more broadly. For example, in 2024, in Australia, Sky City Adelaide was fined $67 million Australian for breaches of money laundering rules. Sky City New Zealand was only fined $4 million. Pretty big difference, and they reckon that the issues were comparable. So government has said later this year it'll introduce a bill to Parliament to increase the penalties.
6: When you started talking about billions of dollars laundered and then a $6.731 million fine, I did start thinking chump change a bit. Can you summarise why this case is so important?
7: Yeah, look, I mean, banks have such an important role in our society. We transact through them. And rightly or wrongly, we've decided that, you know, the onus is on them to some degree to check that the money going through is clean, basically. It's a big, important job. And as you said before, Andrew, that process has proven quite cumbersome for people. You know, if you want to get a mortgage or if you want to do something, if you transact in cryptocurrencies, then these money laundering rules can cause you a headache, can make it difficult because the bank's needing to be very super cautious that the money is clean. But, you know, it is important with something so important that the penalties are proportionate and that banks don't just see this as a cost of doing business. So we'll have to wait and see what the law change looks like. But it seems like something needs to be done.
6: Well, good stuff. Good reporting. And I thank you so much. That is Janae Tiptraney, who is the New Zealand Herald Wellington business editor. I told you I didn't like country music. And someone's pointed out that I made a mistake. I said Brendan Hoare, didn't I? And Simon says, were you meaning Brendan Dugan or perhaps John Hoare Grinnell? Yes, I was in fact meaning both of them. And I just merged them together. It is 18 to 7. Now, you know the 6-7 meme? Yeah, you know, 6-7. If you think as a parent you can't escape it, the government can't either. NEMA, the emergency site, posted on its social media site alerting the public ahead of the National Emergency Alert Test on Sunday. The mistake they made was posting on Facebook that the alert will happen between 6 and 7 p.m. Okay. And so then the comment section was immediately flooded with the last remaining Gen Zs on Facebook all pointing out, 6-7, hilarious. NEMA, you assume, are just happy to be getting the word out there with everyone saying 6-7. It's a terrible meme for NEMA. I mean, you say there's a storm coming, 6-7. You say everyone should evacuate it. 6-7. No. Anyway, they posted a video referencing the meme with the caption, "Okay, we get it. This year's emergency mobile alert test is happening this Sunday between 6 and 6:59 p.m.
0: On the 14th of June, there will be one phone alert you can't ignore. Between
8: 6 and 7 p.m., all compatible phones will receive an emergency mobile alert.
6: Between 6 and 6:59, yeah. All right, it is 17 minutes to 7. Gavin Gray out of the UK is next. 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
4: It's 6:45 and off to the UK we go with Gavin Gray. 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
5: Hi there, Andrew.
4: Belfast is burning after an attack by a Sudanese refugee and people have got rather angry.
5: Yes, I'm afraid racial tensions very, very high. I would say high across the UK after recent incidents where migrants have been in court accused of acts against UK-born citizens, you might phrase it that way. But I'm afraid in Belfast, things have been very, very difficult and nasty overnight. 100 masked men making their way down a street being reported, kicking doors, breaking windows. And when reporters said, what are you doing? They said, we're getting the foreigners out. One pastor said houses have been targeted simply because the people in them are black. He said he tried to stop them and he's trying to help them resettle. He said they're good Christian people. They're just getting out because they're black. He said, really, this does not help. And he is disgusted. Indeed, many politicians say this is outright thuggery. The cause of it? Well, we yesterday learned a 30-year-old Sudanese man had been the main suspect and detained after a very, very brutal knife attack in North Belfast. There is a victim in his 40s, currently in a serious condition in hospital with attacks and marks to his eyes, head and back. The 30-year-old Sudanese man is to appear before magistrates shortly. He's been in police custody overnight, charged with attempted murder, possession of a knife and threats to kill. Houses, cars, bins and bus were set on fire overnight with people being forced to leave the area. So a really, really difficult sight, a very difficult scene, a thoroughly unpleasant attack in the street in broad daylight with a knife a man in hospital said to be in a very serious condition. No doubt we'll get more details.
4: Yeah. Well, it looked like a beheading, didn't it? And let's just be honest about that. And that was bad. Meanwhile, the migrants themselves, if they're not being targeted, of course, by people in Belfast, they themselves are actually used by the people who actually bring them into the country. And there's a story about appalling treatment of hundreds of migrants trying to get to the UK.
5: Yes, through Libya. And I think this just goes to show the desperation of people to get out of certain countries and the willingness to pay to try and come to the UK. Equally, why the UK, it was just heard in the last story now, is becoming a very reluctant place to take anyone now. But in this instance, it was said that 300 migrants heading through Libya to the UK were kidnapped, tortured and threatened with forced organ removal, according to one report. All the men were young. They were all from Iraqi Kurdistan, and they were captured by Libya by a militia there who demanded a ransom of roughly 8,000 New Zealand dollars each from their families. And then if there was no payment promptly, they were said that they would harvest their organs, harvest their kidneys in particular. Now, some of the evidence being seen suggests that, yes, some did have surgery to remove those kidneys, but they also were tortured, said they were kept in a cell in cramped conditions with nearly 180 people sharing.

0: relatively small space. One hostage known to have died. It's unclear how many remain captive in Libya. And as I said, this really shows the desperation of people to get out and get through Libya and get into Europe.
1: Well, yes, sad, desperate, tragic. Now, talking about bits of humans, there's a very odd auction in Glasgow with bits of humans up for sale.
0: Yes, and one that's attracted a lot of criticism. Human bones, including a skull, were due to go on sale at auction in Scotland. There were lots of experts who said, look, this is unethical. It's unacceptable in any form. And it's thought the body parts probably originated in India or China and then sold overseas to be used in universities for study. Now, the lot was valued at roughly 1,200 to 2,000 New Zealand dollars and came in a box marked as belonging to an anatomy class at the University of Glasgow. I mean, it is old, and it's not illegal in the UK to sell or auction off human remains as long as they're not acquired illegally and they're not being used them for transplants. So, this is obviously something that caused a great deal of concern. There were protests and calls made to the auctioneer. In Glasgow, and the auction house decided to withdraw them from sale, but certainly very, very unpleasant. And boss of the auction house being asked lots of questions about how this managed to slip through the net of good, decent taste, as it were. But I think many would argue, well, it is an antique, but a highly unpleasant one.
1: Yes, exactly. And I have to say it resonates very much with New Zealanders, because UK museums still hold Maori and Moriori ancestral human remains, including preserved tattooed heads, which they call toi moko as well. And we're constantly asking for it back because, you know, that we know where they belong, and they're not in a museum and they're certainly not in an auction house. Gavin Gray, I thank you.
0: Thanks, Andrew.
1: It is at 7:09. Now, Talkback ran hot today on Uber Eats and whether it's a sign that we've got lazy. The reason being that Uber's rideshare profit shrunk, but Uber Eats revenues up, surged 23% to $367 million. And that's a lot of money New Zealanders spend on getting food and stuff delivered. Now, I am proud to say I have never used the service, and it does reflect a certain laissez-faire attitude towards household income. If you can afford the convenience of Uber Eats, fine, it's your money. But many can't, and yet they still use it. And being all self-righteous and all, I have to say, we all have a cloth and we have to cut it appropriately. And it's like the complaints we heard a while back about food prices. Yes, prices rise, and yes, things get expensive and we can complain about it. But at the same time, you got to feed yourself, don't you? There's always a way to economize if you want to make the effort. I believe we're having chicken again tonight. I believe that the total cost of protein that's going to be in our chicken meal is $7. A few veggies, etc. That's still a lot cheaper than most of the stuff you'll ever find on Uber Eats. But you've got to cook it. But apparently we're lazy. And Simon Galt with Heather this morning was saying the other thing about food bags, saying these days New Zealanders don't cook food, they assemble it. It is 8:07.
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3: 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Now Braham Street is moderate patches between Barrington and Waltham, heavy along Riccarton eastbound between Martipore and Clarence. It's easing along Papua Nui, heading northbound between Maryvale Lane and Innes. Moderate to heavy along Main South between Pound Road and Horsell Junction. We do have some roadworks there, so expect delays. Get more from your build. 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
1: Simon says, can you explain why you are proud of never using Uber Eats? I'm proud of it because I'm counting my pennies, I'm watching my budgets, I'm being responsible with my money. That's why I'm proud of it. That's why I don't use Uber Eats, though I probably could afford to use Uber Eats, but I just want to make sure that I'm not actually blowing money. That's just the way I am. And I'm proud of that, which is why I can do things, other things, because I didn't waste money. But anyway, that's why I'm proud of it, Simon. So look, it's time for me and my pen to go home on international ballpoint pen day, and I want to say goodbye to Deb, who's texted me saying, you've got a pen and that means you're as normal as me, Andrew. I always have at least two pens at hand. I need them for my puzzle habit. So me and my pen are going to go home, and I'm going to leave you with some music which has been chosen by Mixmaster Milicic, producer Ants.
9: Yes, well, you've been talking this hour, Andrew, about how you're not a huge fan of country music, and I have to say I mostly agree. I mean, no disrespect to the many people who do love it, it's just not for me.
1: Yeah.
9: But even you and I have to admit that there are just a few country songs that are so good that they get even us tapping their feet. So, to play us out tonight, the Charlie Daniels Band, The Devil Went Down to Georgia. Yee-haw, Dickens! Yippee-ki-yay!
1: No, I'll give you that. My dad's favourite as well. I knew all the words. Devil went down to Georgia. He was looking for a soul to steal. He was in a bind. He was way behind. I know.
10: Johnny said, well, you're pretty good, old son. But sit down in that chair right there and let me show you how it's done.
1: Here comes the guitar.
11: Fire on the mountain, run, boys, run.
1: Producer Ants, thank you.
11: The devil's in the house
1: producer,
11: the
1: Sam,
11: sun.
1: Thank you. Producer Marcus, thank you. Producer Kev, the big man who's not here tomorrow, thank you.
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0: Hi, I'm Andrew Bell from Bell Lamb and Trotter. A year after bringing water cremation to New Zealand, this gentler, more eco-friendly way to say farewell has been chosen by over 70% of families in our care. 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
8: It's 7 o'clock. I'm Nina Burton. Insurer IAG says political parties should join in making New Zealand more resilient to climate change. Its new report highlights our recovery spend north of $4.2 billion every year. It says New Zealand has major gaps in climate adaptation and no clear strategy, a lack of consistent and effective rules, poor funding tools and no incentives. Jonathan Boston from Victoria University says it's a tough political sell.
9: It's a kind of lose-lose situation. There are very few brownie points in preparing people for disasters.
8: Hopes the economy and environment reap the benefits of government investment. $59 million is going towards six rural projects, helping boost sheep and beef production and reduce farm emissions. It'll also go into timber businesses and Māori landowners funded by the Primary Sector Growth Fund. Chris Luxon says they want to help increase productivity and revenue.
10: Yes, we'll deliver on our sustainability goals, but that's not the end game here. The end game here is to make New Zealand more prosperous.
8: ASB says it accepts responsibility, now stung with a penalty topping $6.7 million. It's admitted seven breaches of the Anti-Money Laundering and Countering Financing of Terrorism Act. Jordan Dunn has more.
11: The Reserve Bank says ASB inadequately monitored transactions for about 6 years. It says not complying denies intelligence agencies crucial time-sensitive information for detecting and deterring money laundering and financing terrorism. ASB Chief Executive Victoria Short says the bank continues to uplift systems and processes to improve its capabilities.
8: Stewart Islanders are bracing for more possible power price hikes just 2 months after bills jumped almost 5%. Prices on Rakiura are already double what city dwellers pay. The island's fully reliant on diesel generators with a solar farm under construction. Community Board Chair Aaron Connor says in the meantime, they're just soldiering on.
12: It's the price we have for living in paradise, and while it's very hard on the elderly, we are so looking forward to having a solar farm in, so we can lessen the price, hopefully, in about 6 months' time.
8: Aloha Hut Charity for at-risk youth is asking the public for help after missing out on government funding. Youth Inspire failed to secure $600,000 for its driving schools, which provides lessons and licenses for young people. It says help from the public will keep it operating while it looks for alternative funding sources. Chief Executive Zainab Ali told Andrew Dickens the service gives good bang for buck.
13: Just look at the numbers it takes to engage anyone in the justice system compared to the cost of training them with proper lessons and getting their license. It's a no-brainer.
8: And a world-first development for renewable electricity in Hawke's Bay. Lodestone Energy is launching its residential virtual rooftop model, backed by a new solar farm in the centre of the region, scheduled for completion early next year. There's capacity for about 7,000 customers, each allocated a share of the panels. Managing Director Gary Holden says no one else has done this.
14: Now that we've cracked it open, you can see you could drop a solar farm literally in any town and sell it to the local residents.
15: News Talk ZB Sport. Golfer Ryan Fox isn't worried about being written off in the defence of his Canadian Open crown. The world number 60's last win on the PGA Tour was in a thrilling four-hole sudden-death playoff in Toronto this time last year. Critics aren't mentioning him as a contender for the tournament starting tomorrow night, but that's not bothering Fox.
16: I know if I put my best golf together, I can contend and win, obviously, like it happened last year. So I've just got to figure out how to put every part of my game together, which has been not the easiest this year.
15: A glass half-full assessment from Warriors coach Andrew Webster regarding fresh injuries to co-captain James Fisher-Harris and Lekahalasima. Webster says Fisher-Harris's calf strain and Lekahalasima's hamstring issue aren't too serious and the pair could be back inside 3 weeks. The Warriors host the Sharks on Saturday. A big in for the Crusaders as they prepare for a Super Rugby semi-final against the Chiefs. All Blacks prop Fletcher Newell returns from a knee injury as one of the visitors' two starting changes for Friday night's clash in Hamilton. A groin injury to Dallas McLeod sees Braden Ennor promoted to start at centre. Coach Rob Penny says Newell is well and truly back to 100%.
17: Flecky's world class as well and gets the support of the other seven. He can dominate set piece. We know that and he's got the nod.
15: The Chiefs have made four starting changes. Simon Parker switching to number 8 after Wallace Setiti's concussion. And the back and forth continues in ice hockey's Stanley Cup finals.
18: And the final seconds tick off. The Carolina Hurricanes still have not lost back-to-back games since mid-January.
15: Carolina have beaten the Vegas Golden Knights 5-3 in Game 4 in Las Vegas on ESPN. The result locks the best-of-seven series up at 2-2, the Hurricanes responding in kind after both Golden Knights wins. The two teams head back to North Carolina for Game 5 on Friday. I'm Kobe Marathi, and that's News Talk ZB News and Sport. It's 7:05. Darcy Waldegrave is next.
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19: Forecast for Christchurch. Today, beautiful, fine day. Lots of blue sky. Just some light winds. And tonight's low down to 1. Tomorrow, it's going to be lovely and fine again. Expect light winds from the northwest. They will die out, though. And tomorrow's high 12. With the overnight low of 0. And then into Friday, the cloud does return. There could be one or two showers in the morning, westerly winds, and Friday's expected high, we're looking at 12, and then an overnight low down to 2.
7: 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Never miss the ref's whistle. News Talk ZB.

0: A very good evening to you. This is News Talk ZB's at Sports Talk. My name is Darcy Waldegrave. I belong to News Talk ZB as well. I'm with you through until 8 o'clock this evening. We'll be taking your calls this evening on 0800 80 10 80. We'll take your text. A standard text charge does apply. It's 9292 ZB ZB. Looking forward to engaging you out there in the wonderful wide world of sport. We all know far too important to be taken seriously, so keep smiling. Today, the Tall Blacks named their squad for the upcoming 2027 FIBA World Cup Asian qualifiers. They'll play matches against the Philippines and Guam and Auckland at the start of next month. Jordan Natai, the man with the best beard in the NBA, the NBL, wherever you want to choose, it is. Not NBA, that's not fair. The NBL. Jordan's awesome. He's with the Tall Blacks and he joins us later on to discuss this selection. But first, the NRL's expansion into Christchurch as the 20th side has ignited once again with the Australian League journalist Dean Ritchie saying, "The time is right." Actually, I don't know if he speaks like this. A horrible Australian accent, sorry. "The time is right for rugby league to hijack Christchurch and mercilessly bury a teetering NZ rugby union." Not entirely sure if Dean Ritchie understands the strength of rugby union in New Zealand or indeed Ototahi Christchurch, but hey, he said it anyway, reigniting this debate. What are we doing about this? Has anything changed? I know a guy. I thought I'd give him a ring, but have a yarn about it. His name is Justin Ledersdorf. He's the chair of the New Zealand Rugby League. And we're going to talk to him now and see what they're actually doing to progress this bid. How are they helping or hindering? And whether an NRL side in Christchurch could actually work. Let's get into it. Good evening, Justin.
1: Welcome, Darcy. Thanks for having me on.
0: Hey, thanks very much for joining us on the program. Justin, big story, and it's got legs, and it needs more legs. This, of course, is the potential for the game of rugby league in New Zealand to expand through the NRL with a team based in Ototahi Christchurch in Te Wai Paunamu. I think it's important. And you look at what's happening over in Australia right now, some of the old Australian players and media are starting to say, "This is a no-brainer. We should be there." So, as the chair of NZRL, where are we? How close are we? Is this a pie in the sky thing or is this actually a reality?
1: Look, it's certainly not pie in the sky. I think it's largely now recognised, certainly in the media, that 20th team's either going to be another Queensland team or a second team in NZ. And the proposition for it to be in New Zealand and the South Island is very strong. 35% of our players in the NRL are from either New Zealand systems or have Kiwi heritage. So we're providing plenty of the player base for the NRL, and they know how strong league is going here in New Zealand, really off the back of what Cam's doing at the Warriors.
0: So why is it taking so long? From what you can see, it seems like it makes a lot of sense for the fan base, for pathways, for revenue generation, for the NRLs, such as the passion for the game here. What's put the brakes on this? Why is it taking so long, do you think?
1: Look, I think they're still on track to the original plan that they had, which was either 2030 and potentially this is brought forward to 2029. They've obviously got a few things on their plate at the moment, PNG, Perth, and they're in the midst of negotiating quite a large broadcast deal, which has a really positive impact for New Zealand, because I know, having met with Andrew and Peter 3 weeks ago in Sydney, that they are looking at a larger investment into rugby league in New Zealand, so that presents plenty of opportunities. I think it's just around how you do it. I know there's a number of bids from Canterbury, but actually, when you look at it, Canterbury's got to get the Canterbury Inc. part right, or the Christchurch Inc. part right. It's around how you could sell that opportunity as a Christchurch Inc. as opposed to a potential bid, because there's certainly a different number of structures that you can put these franchises together.
0: When you say Peter and Andrew, I know what you're talking about, but the listeners might not. Can you expand on that? Because these are individuals of high import.
1: Yeah, so Peter Vlandis is chair of the Australian Rugby League Commission, and obviously Andrew Abdo, the outgoing chief executive, going to Tennis Australia shortly.
0: So you have a relationship with him? Because I think this has been concern from some people, thinking that Valandis has pretty much been ignoring us over here. This is not the case. They are actually involved. They want, not necessarily to want this happen, but they want these discussions. They have a need and a desire.
1: Yeah, absolutely. And they're very aware of what's happening with Rugby League in New Zealand and what that opportunity possesses, particularly off the back of what you've seen with the Warriors and in terms of how they've managed to activate Rugby League. And so we've been engaged. We engage quite regularly, and we've been engaging for some time now, both in terms of investment, because the other piece of bringing a second team here is the infrastructure that supports that. So that's the grassroots systems, the pathways and academy systems that are, that currently we don't necessarily have in totality here. So currently the Warriors will send their age group pathway teams to Australia. There's significant cost in that. If we have two NRL teams here, there's opportunity to have some sort of age group, high-level pathway competition, like a Harold Matthews or SG Ball type competition here for girls and boys. And that'll... The opportunity for us is that we don't have to have all our young talent leave New Zealand and go to Australia to get that sort of infrastructure if we put it here. And the NRL is going to have to play a key part in investing in that, in which they're quite interested in doing. And those are the discussions that we're having at the moment.
0: How long will that take to put in place a structure like that would satisfy those needs, do you think, Justin?
1: Not that long. You know, probably 24 months from go to woe. You would have to start with some academy-based, opportunities around the regions in the country first to pick up all that key talent, which we already know who they are, before you set that competition in place. And you probably need that NRL, that second NRL side in place to support it as well.
0: So essentially, for the NRL to say, yes, we're coming, that is going to be the trigger for everything. And until you've had a decision like that, everything just stays how it is?
1: No, I think they'll be actively considering it right now. In fact, the discussion around a second team in NZ will be part of probably the broadcast deals. And from some of the things that we've heard, broadcasters are wanting as much content as possible, hence why there's some potential second team, you know, you could be looking at 2029. You've got Perth Bears 2027, PNG Chiefs 2028, and there's an opportunity for that second NZRL NZ team in 2029.
0: NZRL, how deep in the weeds are you with this one? What can you drive? What can you do to make sure this happens sooner rather than later, or happens at all? Like, what's your influence here, Justin? What can you do and what are you doing?
1: Yeah, largely advocacy. So, you know, when we met with them in Sydney, it's about advocating for that opportunity and then advocating for the investment that goes along with supporting infrastructure. We certainly wouldn't have a hand in running that second team. But look, we've got the relationships on the ground here with councils, with government, with key stakeholders in rugby league and investment. And so that's something that the NRL can leverage off from our relationship, and that's what they're doing. So it's certainly exciting. I think from a bid perspective, if you look at how they've set up the Perth Bears, ultimately the ARLC rejected a private bid, so a private franchise, and they've essentially gone for a membership-based not-for-profit where the NRL partnered with the West Australian government, and potentially it looks like that. Might not look like a pure private franchise bid, and so that's something to consider as well.
0: Is there enough money in and around the South Island and around Christchurch to actually get a bid up and running? Because it's not going to be cheap, and I'm sure that the NRL need quite a bit of coin to attract this buy, and we saw what happened over in Papua New Guinea. I know it's a different story, but you've got three different groups trying to get this team. Is the money there?
1: Yeah, I don't think it's necessarily about the money. I think it's about the risk and the sustainability of that money. And ultimately, again, if you look up in Perth, the reason they've gone for the model is because they think that's the most sustainable model going forward, where essentially the NRL is underwriting that relationship early on while that team finds its feet, and then they'll probably exit at some point. And so, again, that's an opportunity in Christchurch, if it is to be in Christchurch. But the NRL is a commercial beast. We have to be frank about that. And whatever opportunity that they go with down there, it's going to have to wash its face, absolutely.
0: Well, they're not charity. We know that. Definitely. Yeah, that's correct. Why they've survived. They've done so well. Professional business run by businessmen. And say what you want about Volandis. He knows exactly how to work that side of it. Now, the concept, Justin, that there's three different groups that have been looking toward setting this team up. Would it not be a better idea if all of these people got together with one united front? Is that possible or necessary, do you believe?
1: Look, I think so. And again, I just go back to the view that regardless of the individual bidders, if it is to be put that way, I actually think this is an opportunity for a Christchurch Inc or a Canterbury Inc. You've got to take that view. So what can the whole region provide to the NRL as a proposition? And if you just, you know, currently it's one of the largest growing bases of rugby league in the country, Christchurch, just under 4,000 registered players. It's got a new facility in 1NZ Stadium. It's got new accommodation in this town. The city's really vibrant due to the rebuild and the great job that everyone's done down there since the earthquakes. It's got a really rich rugby league history. And all of that is part of the proposition, I think. And, you know, another one is that when you stand, when that facility, 1NZ Stadium is full, with the new NRL team there and you're looking up at the stands, that crowd's going to look quite different to the crowd at Go Media Stadium. And so it's a real big opportunity there to sort of cross-sect the New Zealand demographic in two areas in a way that doesn't really sabotage what the Warriors are doing. And I think that's a big opportunity in the South for them as well.
0: Is part of your advocacy involved dragging all these three different factions together and going, guys, sort it out. Quickly, we can get this done. And you maybe being an umbrella and looking over it all. Do you feel that might be part of what NZRL have to do?
1: Look, we've certainly talked to them and we'll continue to talk to them. If it's our job to do that, probably not. You know, we're advocating for a second team in totality, absolutely. How it takes shape and how it looks is really up to the ARLC. But clearly, Christchurch has got some secret sauce. You know, we took a Kiwis versus Australia game to Christchurch in 2024, sold out in a week. The Warriors are playing there in a couple of weeks. It'll be sold out. The World Cup's got a Kiwis versus Cook Island game and a Kiwi Ferns play France at 1NZ Stadium on the 25th of October as part of the World Cup. So clearly it's getting attention and the city's doing everything it can really in terms of supporting rugby league. So I think that's fantastic. But three bids is probably really unhelpful. You know, we've got to be honest about that in terms of showing a united front in terms of a Christchurch Inc. Proposition. Having three bids is really unhelpful.
0: Well, good luck with that, getting anyone together or aiding and abetting this situation, because I think for every league fan, not only in Christchurch but in Aotearoa full stop, something like this would be stunning for the game, stunning for the populace. And I tell you what, you've got quite the home ground, as you mentioned. Do you think they'd better like share it with the Crusaders?
1: Well, look, rugby doesn't always love us, but we love rugby, and we think that there's room for everyone in the ecosystem for sure. So we've got no problem sharing.
0: Justin, thanks so much for your time. Really positive talks. It's great to hear that you've been engaging with the power brokers over in the NRL, and we're looking forward and we're looking up with a huge amount of positivity for the game. And Justin, thanks very much for your time. Really appreciate it.
1: Thanks, Darcy. You're welcome. Cheers.
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0: And Sports Talk on News Talk ZB. That was the chair of the board of the NZRL, New Zealand Rugby League. He joins us to talk about the possibility, which sounds distinct, doesn't it, of a second NRL franchise being based in Ototahi, Christchurch, the South Island of New Zealand. Great to chat with Justin Ladisdorf, and like, thank you very much for his time. There are a lot of moving parts, and I like the fact that this conversation is gaining more traction again. It's being hastened with the nature of some of the Australian journalists who, rightly or wrongly, have climbed in, and Dean Ritchie suggesting that maybe Rugby Union is staggering a bit and they're up for the sword. I think that my little over the top probably doesn't understand just how strong Rugby Union is here, although they do have a franchise problem with Super Rugby Pacific, and we know that. It'll be worked on too, but it looks like Justin's been talking to some power brokers and actually getting some traction and moving forward in this conversation. There's a couple of questions here for you. Can the NRL afford not to do this? That might be a little backward in saying, but if you look what Justin was saying around the strength that New Zealand has in rugby league, the amount of players that come from these islands and come from the island nations through New Zealand, because they do, structures not as strong over in Samoa, Tonga and the like, they come from here, they go over there. This is an essential part of their player development process, this country. The NRL, they're doing a huge TV deal right now. And from what I gather, the concerned parties want a team over here. They want another team over here. It strengthens the NRL's bid to gain enormous money out of whoever is going to televise or cover this sport. There are a number of reasons why the NRL need to be here. I don't think they can afford not to be here. And it's nice to hear that they're actually engaging and talking and they're understanding that. Do you think they can afford not to turn up? 0800 80 10 80. I think they have to. I don't think they have a choice. And the teams over here and the bodies over here have to leverage that because they know they need it as well. And here's the negotiation. And we know that Valandis is a prime negotiator and it'll make it very, very tough. But I think they need us. What do you think? Can the NRL afford not to come to New Zealand? 0800 80 10 80 lines open. I'd love to hear from you. You can text 9292 ZBZB. A standard text charge does apply. With that, let us know. I've got other questions and other thoughts, but I want you guys to take the reins and gallop, baby. Get amongst here on News Talk ZB. It is 7:24.
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0: 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You can text. It'll cost you 20 odd cents. 9292 ZB is that text line. The question is, can the NRL afford not to come to New Zealand for a second team? They've been beating around the bush and naming some team out in Perth that should be called the Quaggers, but they're called it the Bears because they're thieves from North Sydney. They've found a whole lot of money for Papua New Guinea. That's wrong. They need the second team over here. I think the broadcast deal coming up, a lot of it is hinging on a secondary team here in New Zealand. It's got everything they want. I don't think they can afford not to. I'm not saying we play strong arm. There's other thoughts around this that I'll suggest later, but they've got to come here. They've got to do it. So as a team, as a unit, as one, needs to work. Am I right or am I nuts? I can be both at the same time, incidentally. Hi, Paul. How are you?
16: Good evening, Darcy. I think it's fantastic news, and I don't think it's a matter of if. It's just a matter of when this massive broadcast deal that they're currently negotiating will seal the deal. And I think it's great for kids around the country, especially in South Island, who dream of playing rugby league. And as far as the team goes, I mean, I'm a day one Warriors fan, but I'll tell you what, they'll be my second team.
0: Why are you so confident that this broadcast deal is essential for the hopes and the dreams, the aspirations of the South Island team? I think they are too, but why do you think that?
16: Well, Darcy, I heard rumours, you know, inverted commas, about a month ago about the NRL putting an investment into New Zealand Rugby League in terms of competitions, starting up competitions for pathways. And the guy you just spoke to just confirmed to me, you know, his meeting 3 weeks ago about the NRL want to invest in New Zealand. And that's exactly what it needs. And I think by doing it and helping the growth of the game, investing competitions, is going to be good for rugby league around the country, also for the second team. So we can have our own competition and develop something along the lines of the Harold Matthews and the Jersey Fleet competitions. We know how many players, young kids, go to Australia with their families every year to follow their dream. Well, now they can stay in New Zealand and they can do that.
0: Not just the New Zealand kids, it's a lot of the island kids that come through Aotearoa as well to go over there. So there's a hotbed of development that needs to be tapped into.
16: Yeah.
0: Justin Ladensdorf was our guest. He's the chair of the New Zealand Rugby League. Hear him talking about his connections with these guys. I was quite surprised. Yeah. I was like, wow, really? They're talking to you. Plainly that says a lot. But the comment around how they negotiated what was happening in Perth looks like that is the way they're going to go. They're not looking for an overlord of investor. They want a partnership to ensure continuity, and that's probably the most important thing for them.
16: Oh, yeah, definitely. I mean, one thing about the NRL is they don't rush. You know, they don't just pluck a team out of nowhere. You look at Moana Pacific and some of the other teams that have fallen by the wayside in Super Rugby. With the NRL, you know, it's been years on the planning with the Perth Bears and the PNG, so they won't be rushing into a decision. But, you know, this is certainly good news. With the bids, and I mean, it's not going to be a Canterbury team. It's going to be a South Island team, as far as I can see. It'll be representing the South Island.
0: It'll be based in Christchurch because that's where the people are and that's where the stadium is. So you have to do that. But I don't – it's like The Warriors, I can't remember. Are they the New Zealand Warriors still? Are they the Auckland Warriors or the Penrose Warriors? I mean, I don't know. I don't know what's in a name. But they know what they represent, don't they? So you're confident and you believe they can't afford not to, right? Well, they have to be here.
16: Absolutely. And if you look at the strategic moves the Warriors have made recently with these satellite programs they've got set up, academies are set up in the South Island, Dunedin, Christchurch. But I think they saw this coming. And I know back in around before COVID, Cameron George was asked about a second team. He said, well, we're probably 5 years away. Well, we're 5 years now. We're coming up 6 years since COVID started, and the time is right now. So, and I know that, Rugby Union will be looking over their shoulder, but at the end of the day, you've got to make your product good enough and attractive enough for kids to want to play that game rather than accusing, Rugby League of stealing players. You know, kids deserve opportunity and choice in this country, and that's just the way it is, mate.
0: Mm. So it's an interesting discussion. Right? It is exciting. I rang him up, made a yarn, and was listening. I said, this sounds very, very good. He casually dropped the names, and I said, mate, you might want to expand on that because these names, it's not just Peter and Andrew. It's a bit more than that, right?
16: Yeah, well, the two bids, I know there was three bids, I think, but I heard a while ago that the two bids were actually talking to each other. I think the low bid and the Endicott bid or...
0: They have to. They can't fight amongst themselves and hope something comes of it. And it's not only these three wannabe franchises that have to talk to each other. They've also got to engage the government. They've got to engage the council. Everybody has to sit around some table and make some sense of all this. It's not just a single effort from a single entity. Everybody has to commit and throw their cards amongst. Otherwise, it's not going to work. It needs to be a group effort. And I wonder if Philanders were a little quiet on it earlier on the piece because they didn't want to be dealing with competing entities. They wanted everyone to come together for the good of the game in the South Island because competition in that space would be destructive. Would that be right?
16: Yeah, well, I absolutely know. And I think when you've got guys like Graham Lowe and Frank Endicott, they're all about the game with the best interests of the game. And I mean, as far as a rivalry goes, can you imagine, the Warriors from the North Island and that sort of rivalry game, if they had that on NZ round or whatever, that sort of game would just sell out. It would just be huge. We know how many Kiwis and great Kiwis have come from the West Coast, Canterbury, all over the South Island and played rugby league. So it'd be fantastic to see, a rivalry like that develop.
0: Well, positive to hear, and we hope it goes on. Paul, as always, thanks very much for your contribution. I've hung up on him now, but there are NRL teams that fold and fail. I'm talking to my producer, Corbin, the grasshopper boy, and he's like, oh, not my lifetime. You see, but you're 12. You're not going to remember. Sorry, mate. You're not going to remember these things. There was the Chargers out of the Gold Coast, roll Rowdy. Was it Rowdy Yates, the fullback for the Chargers? They didn't last very long, maybe, 10 years or something like that. There was the South Queensland Crushers. They only lasted a couple of years. They didn't go well. There was an Adelaide side as well that was here for the Super League. There's a couple more as well. So some of them actually have collapsed and failed. Look, it's been a while since, so maybe they're a little better organised, but it does happen. It can happen. It is 25 minutes to 8. Your call's coming up next. Lines are open, 0800 80 10 80. Can the NRL afford not to come to New Zealand? Of course they can't. They have to be here. This is News Talk ZB.
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0: Right, to be fair, a lot of those teams that collapsed was that Super League tangle. It went, I wanted to use the term that suggested udders up, but I don't want to say it because I'll get taken off the air. But a lot of it did. I think the only one that actually lasted a decent length of time before it fell apart was the Gold Coast Chargers, but I think the populace are too interested in lying on the beach and getting chomped by fish to go and watch rugby league. Let's get back to the phones. 0800 80 10 80. Can the NRL afford not to come to the South Island of New Zealand for team number two in the NRL? G'day, Chris. How are you?
25: I'm good. Thank you, Darcy.
0: Chris, what do you think?
25: Well, I'm sorry to knock you, but I've heard all this good stuff, rosy stuff about the NRL, but you've left out one important person that you haven't mentioned on your show yet, to do with the incoming new second New Zealand team.
0: And that is?
25: The fan base.
0: You don't think there's a fan base in Christchurch?
25: No. We've got 2 million people in Auckland and you get 25,000, and that's good. But you've got 400,000 people in Christchurch, so if you take that they've got a fifth of the population and then work out the equation of a fifth of 25,000, who's going to subsidise all the fans that are missing?
0: That's valid-ish. I suppose I would look to the argument of the attention to sport of the Cantabrians historically. Yeah. They support their sport. I can say this with surety because I grew up there. I was born there. I know what Cantabs are like around their sport. And I know they love their league too. I don't think it would be too much of an issue. I think that the Warriors had a lot of problems around attracting people to their game. I think one of their big problems is their home base. Look, it's changed a bit now, but it's not the best place. It's not the easiest place to get to. I think with the lure of the One New Zealand Stadium, people will go. Look, I may well be wrong, Chris, and thanks for ringing up and pointing that out, but I think there is a want in Christchurch for an NRL team. I really do. Look, are you from Christchurch, Chris?
25: No, I'm a Waikato boy.
0: As a Crusaders fan, I hope your Chiefs have a rotten weekend. But No, I don't.
25: I'm not a Chiefs fan.
0: Well, there you go.
25: I'm a Crusaders fan from the Waikato.
0: Oh, wow. You must have no friends, Chris. Do you live alone?
25: Hey, I only try to support the team that I'm loyal to in every game they play, that's all.
0: Nothing wrong with that. And that was another question that surfaced. And people in Christchurch, had, you, Chris, suggesting said it won't get any traction. I wonder what the fans down there would say about that. Because that is valid. Who would they support? Who do you think I would support, Chris? I'm a born and bred Cantabrian. I lived there up to when I was 29 years old. I took 3 years off to go to England and cause a right ruckus because I was young and crazy. And then before my 30th birthday, I moved up here. I have a child that was born up here. I've built an enormous career up here. I love this place. I cannot support the Blues. I will not support the Auckland cricket team because I was born and bred in Canterbury. But if a South Island team was to turn up, and I've been following the Warriors as long as they've been around, would that be weird if I was to suddenly stop supporting the Warriors and support a team because they're based in my own hometown? And that's the discussion I haven't had with myself yet. What do you think?
25: Oh, I think you'd be going the right way. I would do exactly that myself. I'd support my old hometown.
0: Interesting. It's like with the Phoenix. Like, I've followed the Phoenix. I'm not a massive football fan, but I've followed them since they've started. It's part of my job and keenly interested in what they do. And I've talked to all the players and the managers and all the right the way through. And when Auckland came up, the suggestion was I'll jump straight on the bandwagon of Auckland FC because they're an Auckland team and I live in Auckland. But I push back against that. It's like, well, no, I've been watching this Phoenix team for a long time. I know a lot of the people who are rolling around, and I've been supporting that long. I'm not going to support this team just because they're based in my town. Is that weird too?
25: Right. Well, I hope I'm wrong, Darcy, with my thinking along the lines, but our country can't afford to have a failure like I think will happen with PNG in the NRL.
0: Whew, yeah, well, that's another story. Well, apparently their compound is quite amazing, I've heard. It would have to be, wouldn't it, Chris? Hey, thanks very much for your opinion. Most appreciated. It's a good point. You have everything in the world in Christchurch. Beautiful stadium. It's a brand new, shiny, amazing town. And I'm not just saying that because I was born there. Every time you go down there, it's pretty schmick, brah. It looks amazing. Best stadium, wonderful weather, so on and so forth. But would the people go to the games? How long would it last? That is a thought. This is News Talk ZB. It is 16.

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9: Sports Talk on News Talk ZB. Jordan Natai only moments away, but let's get back to the phones. G'day, Ross. What's your point on the rugby league? They need to come here, don't they?
10: Based on what the previous caller just said, I don't think there's many dominant schools in Christchurch that play league as their number one sport, whereas in Auckland there's three or four of them, and league's their highest profile. Christchurch is more of a, I don't know, you'd call it a WASP city. And
9: white Anglo-Saxon, is that what it is here?
10: It's to the fore, where Auckland's more of a Polynesian city, and it's very much the game that they love to play for that reason. I know they love rugby, but I think league is more of a, it's a bread, it's a food chain too for them, for sport, for the family as well. So there's more emphasis on it. And I just think the population of Christchurch is more of your WASPy type background, and
9: I think that's changing, though.
10: For a couple of years, maybe. Then a novelty, I think, would fall away.
9: Right, but Ross, do you think the populace or the profile of the populace is changing? I know it's changed a lot from when I grew up in Christchurch throughout the '70s. It was astonishingly white. I don't know how much it's changed. It's becoming more multicultural, but there's also, Ross, let's look at the history of rugby league in the South Island from the west coast across to Christchurch. It's pretty rich.
10: Yeah, that's correct, but I think it's too cold for Polynesians to go and live there in the numbers that would be required to get a really good fan base of, you know, 15,000-20,000 a game. It's just not.
9: I don't think you're going to rely on a particular segment of society to be there to go and watch the games. I think that. Pakeha got a great interest in rugby league. I don't know if you can divide it down those lines. Look, I appreciate what you're saying and where it comes from, but I'm not entirely sure I agree. But Ross, thanks very much for sharing your thoughts. That's what it's all about. Ring up, have your say. Love to hear from you. G'day, Mark. What's up?
11: Yeah, hi. Can you hear me?
9: Yes, indeed I can, Mark. What's on your mind?
11: Mate, the previous caller, that really annoys me because I'm an Auckland and I'm a Benagigi all my

0: my wife, and I've been involved with the game from low levels to high levels, and it really, they call it in rugby now a boomer's game, because it probably is. It's like it's falling over the edge, you know, and we've got an exciting product. NRL proves that, you know, look at the crowd sizes everywhere in the NRL. I looked at some of the rugby games a couple of weeks ago. I took some photos of the crowds from, I think it's Eden Park, and one was down in Warrington where the Warriors were played the week before, where they got 35,000 and the rugby got like 2,000. So, mate, we have got, excuse my French, shitloads of room to get a team in there, because it's an exciting game.
1: And if we take it down racial lines, it's a dangerous way to go.
0: An issue in it.
1: It's a dangerous way to go.
0: Yeah. Like, and, you know, that the Perth Bears, like, Mal Meninga's, like, kicking that off, and they, everyone over there is, like, because it's Aussie rules, and they've got a media block out over there of what they print in the paper and everything. But they'll do okay, because they're well-financed. They've got the state government's put, I think, $60 million into them. So they'll go okay. And Canterbury be the same. Like, you can't. I always remember Jack Gibson's famous quote, and he said, "Like, how do you make rugby better? Well, you drop two men off and play the ball." See? So you've got a game that's fading and falling apart. You've got Melbourne Storm. Melbourne Rugby Club. They folded, and now we've got the Pacifica team exactly the same.
1: Come on, mate. Excuse me to anyone out there who heard that. This is News Talk ZB. It is 8:09. Let's talk a wee bit of basketball now. On the program, Jordan Nartai joined us, named in the side for the upcoming FIBA World Cup Asia qualifiers. Jordan, good evening.
2: How are you?
1: I'm very well. How's yourself, mate? You're out and running back with the Tall Blacks again. The team has been announced. It's a big home window for you guys, and you got some big players, literally and figuratively, back in the side again. This is a pretty exciting time for the Tall Blacks.
2: Oh, for sure. I mean, it's always a good time whenever we get another opportunity to put on the black singlet, but I think it's even better that we get to do it in front of a home crowd for both games. So I think it's going to definitely be one to remember. Like you said, we got some big names coming back, especially with T-Web coming back into the squad, and obviously having Shea and Rue, Sam Meninga. So, yeah, it's going good, mate.
1: The news that you've got another Webster coming back into the fold again, when I saw the release, I actually had a bit of a double take. I said, really? He's still around? Ty Webster had some great times in the black singlet, but he's disappeared off the face of the earth. It's been the first time he would have represented in, what, since 2019? Where's he been?
2: Yeah, well, I mean, he's been doing great things, obviously. Still, I think timing's just haven't quite worked out with what he's been doing overseas and obviously with NBL. But I don't think it's, I feel like it's probably not by choice the way he's been saying no. I think it's just been opportunities elsewhere. And obviously with all these windows coming along, time and contracts always have to click. So I think it's always good to have him back though. Like you said, he's last time he was with us, I'm assuming from my knowledge, was the 2019 World Cup. And yeah, I think it'd be good, especially, reuniting him with Shea in the backcourt as well. So, yeah.
1: Yeah, Shea Ely, I mean, this guy, I think that is an understatement, but what he provides on the court as far as his talent and his leadership is enormous. And I'm not quite sure, you guys will know, but if the public quite understand how influential Shea Ely has been in his career and still is, right?
2: Oh, for sure. I mean, this guy is probably one of New Zealand's top point guards. Like, For me, I put him as the best for me, like just playing alongside him, having along all those years together. He definitely brings a sense of leadership, a sense of responsibility in the point guard role. And then he also, the way he's been playing for Melbourne United, when he's healthy, he's one of the best. So yeah, for sure.
1: These games, tell me the relevance of these games. Where do they sit in the bigger picture as far as World Cup qualifying?
2: Yeah, every game counts, honestly. So all these wins that we have in this first set of windows kind of carry on to the next round. I think the next round kind of starts in August when we have another window. So every game is crucial, no matter who it's against. But as we're trying to carry on as much wins as we can, so then when we cross over with the other side, it kind of puts us in a better position to get those top spots. So yeah.
1: You had a good time with it, didn't you? Because you've already played the Philippines and Guam over there, yep. And you came back with a couple of W's, so you're in a good place.
2: Yeah, we're definitely in a good place. I think with the roster that we put together, we're probably pushing for a bit more as well. But I know that the Philippines game and the Guam games aren't going to be easy ones. They're both going to be coming to try and get upsets, especially the Philippines after a close game in the Philippines, playing over there, getting a win over there in that environment with that crowd. I think I wouldn't expect anything less, especially from the last time we played them at Spark Arena. Their fans brought a lot of energy. And I'm just expecting the same, honestly. And just, I think it's just going to be a physical game. I think it's going to be one that everyone's going to enjoy as well. So, yeah.
1: And on that, Jordan, we thank you very much for your time. Wish you all the best for the upcoming series. And I haven't seen you for a while. I really hope you got that killer beard still, bro.
2: Still have it. That's probably not going to change for a while.
1: Dancing. Man, that is a mean beard. Jordan Natai there. Thanks very much for joining us, Jordan. He's involved in that Tall Blacks team for the qualifiers for the Asia Cup. A couple of these games coming to Tamaki Makaurau. Hey, thanks very much for listening. Thanks for texting. Thanks for calling. A text saying, mate, saying it was too cold down there for Pacific Islanders is bordering on racist. No, I think it was. But I get the feeling that bloke's probably living in the past a wee bit. There's no really point dragging him over the coals for it because, you know, he said it himself. I was like, well, there you go. That's the way you think. I find that very difficult. The colour of the skin means it's really difficult for someone to live somewhere that's slightly cold. It really doesn't work at all. And if I have to explain that to somebody, well, they've long beyond explanations. They've passed. It's all over. So maybe 10 years ago I'd have made a bigger song and dance. It's more pity now than anything else. But hey, he expressed his opinion and he didn't swear at me. Corbin Boyd, the Grasshopper, thanks so much for producing the program. Thanks to all of our guests and all of our ears. My name's Darcy. I'll be back again tomorrow. Marcus Lush is up next.
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3: Mike Hosking, Marcus Lush, Matt Heath, Tyler Adams. 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
10: It's 8 o'clock. I'm Nina Burton. The Prime Minister's denying political interference as a row deepens over the new Labour candidate. Police Superintendent Rakesh Naidu was announced as a Labour candidate on Monday, days after telling his supervisor he was considering it. Police Commissioner Richard Chambers says it's unacceptable it was only confirmed to him on Sunday, and police will review whether Naidu leaked sensitive information. Labour's Jenny Anderson says the police minister told Chambers to say that, which Chris Luxon refutes.
11: That's a load of rubbish, and I think she should withdraw those remarks because Mark Mitchell respects the independence of the police commissioner and the police, as does this government.
10: Labour's hinting it'll reprioritise roads of national significance projects in the Land Transport Fund if elected this year. It's promising to cap public transport fares at $20 a week in Auckland, Wellington and Christchurch and $10 everywhere else. It says it'll pay for it from the fund at $65 million a year. National claims the fund's already oversubscribed. Labour's Tangi Utakere says that's because of National's own projects.
12: Even the government itself has realised that there needs to be a reprioritisation in terms of many of the projects.
10: The outgoing boss of the committee in charge of politicians' perks says former prime ministers have long been entitled to use Crown limousines. It's been revealed today the government spent nearly $300,000 last year for cars on standby for former PMs. It was only used for $10,000 worth of trips. Remuneration Authority Chair Jeff Summers says the entitlement began in 1973.
13: How much is spent is not the authority's thing. We just set the right of the former Prime Minister to be able to be taken to a function that relates to the role as being a former Prime Minister.
10: The government's looking at allowing people to pick up prescription medication from lockers. Associate Health Minister David Seymour says a change allowing e-lockers to be used for prescriptions will be included in legislation in the name of Casey Costello. Seymour says it's a common sense change that'll make it easier for people to pick up prescriptions at a time and place that suits them. Ministry for Regulation officials looked into the policy last year after Seymour raised the issue. A pause on the South Island ski season with a warmer start to winter than expected. Cardrona Alpine Resort has pushed back its opening by a week to June 20. Neighbouring Treble Cone will open the following weekend. Chief Mountain Officer Laura Headley says delaying opening weekend isn't uncommon, but June's been surprisingly mild.
14: It's definitely gotten colder now, and we had our snow guns running all day yesterday. That helps us set a good base, and then with a little bit of help from Mother Nature, we should be good to go.
10: And the Garden City has already put its hat in the ring to host next year's Super Rugby round after this year exceeded economic expectations. Visitors spent more than $13 million at the Anzac weekend event, more than doubling forecasts. Christchurch New Zealand's Anne Newman says more than 73,000 people attended, including almost 17,000 domestic visitors and nearly 4,000 international ones.
15: We would love to see this event happen again in the city. Christchurch is now at the pinnacle. It just goes to show that we have got the capacity and the capability of delivering major events of this calibre.
16: Newstalk ZB Sport. Ryan Fox is thinking about football almost as much as golf as he prepares to defend his Canadian Open title in Toronto. The 39-year-old has hosted several all-whites in Florida in the lead-up to the Football World Cup. Although he won't be able to see them live, Fox is fascinated to see how New Zealand fares against Iran in their opening match next Tuesday.
17: It'll be a pretty interesting experience that first game with Iran and everything's what's going on, but it'll be good to follow. And you know, from what I've seen this week, especially in Toronto, the country seems pretty up for the World Cup.
16: A timely returnee for the Blues as they bid to upset the Hurricanes in Saturday's Super Rugby semi-final in Wellington. Beauden Barrett's back from a quad issue to replace the injured Zahn Sullivan at fullback, one of five starting changes for the visitors. Try-scoring machine Fehi Finianga-Norfor returns from injury as the lone starting change for the Hurricanes. Meanwhile, the Crusaders get prop Fletcher Newell back, but have lost midfielder Dallas McLeod for Friday's first semi-final against the Chiefs in Hamilton. With the latter off to play in England after this season, coach Rob Penny's holding out hope they can advance to the final.
18: I guess there's an opportunity if we can earn another week, see where it goes. But yeah, it's a shame not to have Dallas in the group. Been such an important part of both sides of the ball this season, and he's had a great one, and hopefully there's still an opportunity ahead of him.
16: The Chiefs have made four starting changes, Simon Parker switching to number 8 after Wallace Satiti's concussion. Gymnast Misha Kudinov will become the fourth New Zealand athlete to appear at six Commonwealth Games. The 34-year-old, who competed in his first games at the age of 14, headlines a seven-strong team to compete at Glasgow. 2016 Olympian Courtney McGregor will return to the international stage after 5 years away from competition. And Carolina have claimed a 5-3 Game 4 win over the Vegas Golden Knights to level ice hockey's Stanley Cup finals at 2-2. I'm Kobe Marathi, and that's Newstalk ZB News and Sport. It's 8:05. Marcus Lush is next.
10: Newstalk ZB Weather Watch 24/7. Happy birthday, Kobe. Northland to Waitomo, Tomatanui, Coromandel Bay of Plenty and Taupo, fine weather. Taranaki to Wellington and Taihape, cloudy periods. Gisborne to Wairarapa, cloudy periods and isolated showers clearing tonight. Buller to Westland, fine. Nelson, Marlborough, Canterbury and North Otago, mainly fine. Fiordland, Southland and remaining areas of Otago, cloudy with showers near the coast but fine inland. And the Chatham Islands, mostly cloudy with a few light showers. I'm Nina Burton, and that was Newstalk ZB News, Sport and Weather to 8:06.
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0: Hump Day Wednesday, you know you love it. 0800 80 30 and 929 to text. My name is Marcus. Good evening and welcome. Hiddle 12, looking forward to your input tonight. Oh, wow. Where do we go tonight? Goodness gracious me. So much and so little. But anyway, feel free to get in touch if you want to. Call, text or email marcus@newstalkzb.co.nz. 9292 to text or 9292 as some say. To phone it, that's the real juice. 0800 80 1080. If you do want to get in touch, 0800 80 1080. That is the key for you to get on air. I'm just trying to think about our sweepstake for the Football World Cup. And I'm thinking, if we get people from every 48 countries or all 48 of the countries, I wonder who the last country we're going to get is going to be. Now, this is a work in progress, just so you know. There are 48 countries in the World Cup, and I will have a sweepstake. And there's no time to start it like now. I think it's going to be one of those nights. So, don't call yet. There will be 48, and I'm making up these rules as I go. And sometimes this works, and sometimes it doesn't work. But I have great faith and great energy. And there will be a prize. There will be a prize that will make you glad that you have won it. I don't know what this is at this stage. It'll be something that you want. It'll either be butter or mince or diesel. They seem to be the three things that people go on and on about wanting. Because let's face it, the cronuts aren't what they once were. You never hear a cronut now for love nor money. Remember that year? It was cronuts this and cronuts that. Was a donut made out of croissant dough. Was all the rage. I think for love nor money, you probably couldn't get one these days. The reason I'm thinking about this, because I was waited outside work because I couldn't get a car park because hot yoga hadn't finished. I was watching a video about someone making hamburgers with croissants as the buns. Looked terrible. I could feel my arteries hardening as I watched it. Anyway. So the prize is yet to be determined, but the prize, there will be two prizes, and each will be of the value of $100 at least. So it will be worth entering. And I imagine that there will be two categories, because as we learnt last night, that if you've got a sweepstake, the key to a sweepstake is to get people engaged right to the end. So I imagine there's going to be a prize for the people involved, for the two teams involved in the game with the widest scoring margin. And I think the record at this stage is Brazil 7-1. Who were they playing? Might have been Holland. I don't think we call it Holland. Might have been the Netherlands. Anyway, it was Germany. I was close. And there'd also be a prize for the ultimate winner from that country. But what I want this to be is an exercise in fairness and pride and celebration of the diaspora that makes New Zealand home. I suspect within this little land of ours, Aotearoa, there will be people that would be citizens from all 48 of those countries at the Football World Cup. I would hope this to be true. Now, we'll put this together on the fly, me and my producer, because Dan's very good at geography. Well, he's read maps. um, Sorry, as I talk about this, Dan, I'd like a list of all the countries at the World Cup in order of population. Because would Cape Verde, I think Cape Verde will be the one that it's going to be hard to find someone in New Zealand from Cape Verde. Would that be right? That would be my suspicion. And I think you live in the golden age, Dan, because I think AI could help you with that. Or ChatGPT, whatever the stupid thing is called. So, at the end of the night, we will have 48 representations from 48 different countries. And they will be the official reps from those countries in terms of this tournament, on this show, and the Football World Cup. I think I'm going to need a pen and paper. It mightn't be the world's most riveting radio, but that's tough. I'm 11 years of this. You try your best. You pay your money and you take your chance. And they reckon the key to radio is to take risks and get complaints. Well, we've certainly done a bit of that. There's certainly complaints. So this is the way it's going to roll. And, oh yes, there's rules. When I open the lines, and they're not open yet, you will ring up and tell me the country you want to represent. And initially, there will be a scale of different criteria. Initially, you have to be born in that place and have been a citizen. And then I reckon we'll get about the first 15 from that. That'll be New Zealand, Australia, England, Italy. I'm joking. Italy's not in it. I know that. I was just seeing if you're listening. I will go through the situation, and I reckon the first 10 or 20 will get people living in those countries. From then on, it might get a little sketchier. And we might just go for people that had residency or were born in those countries. And then it might go down the chain, and ultimately towards the end, we might just need people that visited those countries. But by the end of tonight, I want people from all 48 countries. But just to make it interesting, in order to qualify, and I only know this because I went to a meeting yesterday with my role as a councillor at Invercargill. I think it was called Risk and Assurance. I couldn't be sure. And Youth Council were there. Now, I've always had a I've always had mixed feelings about Youth Council. I'm never quite sure what the point of it is. But too delightful. I mean, you know, because it does seem to be, well, I don't even know what it was. I suspect it's probably because I would have wanted to be one when I was a child and, you know, all that sort of thing. Youthful energy, all that sort of stuff. But what the Youth Councils did, which I quite liked, is before they represented what had happened and introduced themselves and talked about what had happened at Youth Council, they said, hello, my name is, I forget what their name was, fun fact about me. Well, who doesn't love a fun fact? So I think before you get on to represent your country, you need to do a fun fact about yourself. No, sorry. You need to do a fun fact about the country. And then you can qualify for that. So that's the way it's going to work. So you ring up and say the country you'll be representing in the sweepstake. And we might be able to tell that from your accent or your name or just from, and anyway, it's supposed to be a bit of fun. It's supposed to make the tournament feel better for us because we're pretty sure New Zealand's not going to be in it for long, but we can say, oh, well, New Zealand's out, but I tell you what, one of Lushy's callers from Cape Verde, man, oh man, was she a live wire? And I really hope they go all the way because she was fantastic. And she's over here because she met someone backpacking. She's moved to New Zealand. So hopefully this will give the human faces about the whole tournament. So if I need to read the places to you, I can do that. Yeah. Have we got them in deteriorating audience numbers yet, Dan? Jeez. Who's smallest? Curacao? Pretty good guess, Lushy, eh? Curacao would be the... How many? 2 million? 150,000! Flip, they must be good at football. Flip. Where would it be? The Caribbean, wouldn't it? Gorgeous name to say, too. Curacao. Curacao, Curacao. So, do you think we'll get anyone from Curacao? And then I reckon next after Curacao would be Cape Verde. So, Cape Verde is second smallest. There'd be quite... How many in Cape Verde? 250,000? Then I reckon the next would be Qatar, would it? Jeepers, this is good. Lushy's on fire. Not often Lushy talks about himself in the third person, but if you get three in a row, and I did get two star signs this week and three in a row. Anyway. And the most populous country would be... Play along at home if you want. Is Indonesia there? No. I'd say the most populous would be... Is Russia not allowed to go? Are they there? Would United States... They're not the most populous, surely. I'm just trying to think for a... So United States is the most populous. I'd like to see a final between United States and Curacao. Well, a classic match here with the Minnows versus the United States of America. Anyway, that's the way it's going to work. That's the way our sweepstake works. So we're going top to bottom. So we are going. Oh, I've got the list. Can you send me the list, Dan? On its way. So that's the way. So you will ring up and you will name the country you want to be and a fun fact about that country. I'd prefer people that are into football, but I know that beggars can't be choosers. So I'll be happy with what you've got, people. But don't phone yet because I'm still trying to see if I can actually get a night out of this or just half an hour. And, I mean, this is going to be good to welcome our people that have come here from the Congo and places as, just to make a new life for themselves. Morocco. We might get JJ's boyfriend. Is he Moroccan? I think he might be. Anyway, what was his name? Been following him in the women's magazines anyway. Get in touch. Don't call just yet because I'm going to read them in order of ascendancy. Oh, isn't the list in order? Manu might ring. That's bad. It's not in order, is it? What's wrong with ChatGPT? All that water, it's using all the water in the world. And it's not very good. Oh, no, it's in that. You've sent it to me. It's in population, Dan. Oh, yes. 8.9. Oh, it's pretty close. So the smallest is Curacao, then Cape Verde, then Qatar, then Bosnia and Herzegovina. Surely that's two countries. Then Uruguay, Croatia, Panama, New Zealand. We're the eighth smallest. Then Norway, then Costa Rica, then Scotland. Is Scotland a country? Even Paraguay, Austria, Switzerland, Sweden, Chechnya, Jordan, Portugal, Haiti, Belgium, Tunisia, Netherlands, Ecuador, Senegal, Australia, Ivory Coast, Ghana, Uzbekistan, Saudi Arabia, Morocco, Canada are the host, Iraq, Argentina, written in Chinese. See, that's interesting, isn't it? Algeria, Spain, South Korea, Colombia, England, South Africa, France, Germany, Turkey, Iran, Congo. Gosh, Congo's populous, aren't it? 105,000. Egypt, Japan, Mexico, United States. So isn't it interesting that there's probably, would there be 10 countries more populous than the US and none of them have made it? India, Indonesia, China. No, maybe there's only three. I think there's some more that's, anyway. So this is the way the sweepstakes going to work. So you ring up and say the country you want to represent in the Football World Cup, and that you've got to have a team in it. Oh no, there's only two more, India and China. Indonesia has less than America. So, anyway, Now, according to statistics, according to the statistic department, there are 12 people from Cape Verde living in New Zealand. Wow, there's a seven sharp story for you, isn't it? Send old, who's that guy, that reporter that was in Invercargill on the show tonight? Not Michael Moore, but the other guy. Anyway, he'd send him round to the Cape Verdean, is it Michael Holland? Send him round to watch the match with the Cape Verde people. It's all going to be good. And of course, what we could even use with the, if we're lucky, we can even use these people. We can phone them back on the finals if their teams do make the final. So, yeah, Michael Holland. So that's the way it's going to work. When I say go, I haven't said go yet. So you want to ring up with the country you are from, and you can be in the sweepstake for that. And the prize will be worthwhile. I'm not sure what it is yet. To be honest, I haven't really spoken to management, and I should have, and I should have said, hey, this is what we're thinking of doing, but it will be worth $100. Oh, I'll see what the text is. I forgot about the texters. I forgot what the texters have said. Now, someone said, I've been talking for 10 minutes and I'm confused. Yeah, well, fair enough. So someone said, is this talkback or a game show? Well, tonight we're working out on a... Actually, I don't think I've ever said it's talkback. It's called Marcus Lush Nights. It's not by nature a talk show, is it? This is a sweepstake for the Football World Cup. Marcus, come to Wellington, you world, make exit cronuts. Marcus, our company, Gill & Gundry Concrete Construction, will underwrite your World Cup prize by $500. We think your $100 is pathetic. Gill & Gundry Concrete. Well, they are. So this is the Gill & Gundry Concrete sweepstake. I'll just check they are a real company. Yes, in Auckland. Pouring commercial residential contract flooring for 50 years, forming the foundation of thousands of homes. Well, they're a great company. I won't get my concrete anywhere else. Gill & Gundry since 1969. Open for business 6 a.m. tomorrow morning. So there we are, for a $500 prize. Someone said, I hope you do more preparation your job as a counsellor, as a radio host, just saying. You've been talking for 10 minutes and I'm confused. Well, the situation is you ring up and say what team you want, and if that team wins the Football World Cup, you get the prize. But there's also a prize for the two people involved in the match that is the biggest thrashing. So that means that if you get a dud team like Cape Verde, you've still got skin in the game. Yeah. Marcus, if you're born in New Zealand and have automatic Australian citizenship because of a parent, can I claim Australia? You can claim anything you like. Oh. No, I'm not ready for callers, Dan. I don't think we're right yet. I think we've got it worked out, haven't we? We need their phone number when they ring up, and they need to say a fun fact about the country, and they need to be from that country or have citizenship in that country, and we'll see how we go. I imagine with the first few places, it will be fairly obvious. I think we'll get England, Australia, New Zealand pretty early on. I'm predicting those as the big first three. And then we'll see how we go. If you want to call from overseas, you can, if you are in those countries and listening. Whew. I want to hear all the different accents, and you have a fun fact or sing the national anthem from your country. 26 past 8. Catch you soon.
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8: 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Andrew Eagles is Smart Energy Alliance's spokesperson. Why aren't you convinced by this terminal?
9: There's an underestimation of the massive rollout that renewables have played in the last couple of years. 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We've got other solutions at play.
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0: So, yes, we'll open the lines after 8:30. Ring up for the Gillingundry Football World Cup sweepstake. You say the country you want that you've got a connection with. Yeah, that's right. And fun fact about that country, and then that is yours. There you become that for the next 6 or 7 weeks. Dan will write it all down. It'll be very official. And that's the draw. Bearing in mind, too, before the end of the week, we have also a sweepstake for when the emergency alert when the emergency alert goes on Sunday evening between 6 and 7. We'll only do that in the final hour, because you might get sick of that. 8:30, Nina, headlines, please.
10: Thank you, Marcus. Hopes the economy and environment reap the benefits of the government investment. $59 million is going towards 6 rural projects, helping boost sheep and beef production and reduce farm emissions. It'll also go into timber businesses and Māori landowners funded by the Primary Sector Growth Fund. ASB says it accepts responsibility, now stung with a penalty topping $6.7 million. It's admitted 7 breaches of the Anti-Money Laundering and Countering Financing of Terrorism Act. And a Lower Hutt charity for at-risk youth is asking the public for help after missing out on government funding. Youth Inspire failed to secure $600,000 for its driving schools, which provides lessons and licences for young people. It says help from the public will keep it operating while it looks for alternative funding sources. More at 9 or go to nzherald.co.nz.
0: And Nina, this is your last night. Can we tell the people about this? That's
10: yes,
0: sad, isn't it?
10: Yes.
0: So we're heartbroken about that. You're going to a better place?
10: I am moving to the dark side, into comms.
0: Comms.
10: Yeah.
0: Goodness gracious me.
10: But look, I have loved doing this. You know, the hours, yes, I've found challenging, but it has been an absolute privilege reading the news and deciding on what goes out each night. So thank you, Marcus. I've loved being part of your show, and
0: great.
10: I've loved the lovely texts from different people. And
0: yeah, oh, people will be sad because, you know, they think they know you and they hear you open up and all that sort of stuff, and there we go. So, yeah. Anyway, so we'll talk to you again after 10:30 as well. But, yeah, so these will be your last bulletins, and you'll be got – funny day to leave, though, isn't it, on a Wednesday?
10: Well, that's kind of when it – you know, when I – Handelman.
0: I think I'd be leaving on a Friday when it was more relaxed. But anyway, you're doing well to keep those last two bulletins going too, because you've done well to turn up and keep going now, and you're going across too. So,
10: well, no, it's important. So thank you very much, Marcus.
0: Okay, good on you. Thank you. 28 away from 9 o'clock. The number is 0800 80 1080. I'll open the phone lines now. Ring me up and tell me your country and a fun fact about that country, and you'll be in the sweepstakes. So off you go. All together, you can dial now 0800 80 1080 and 9292 to text. So ring me up and tell me the country, and here we go. We're going gangbusters already. First time callers, last time callers, tire kickers, boundary riders, professional competition winners, single issue bores, anti-vaxxers, whatever you got, we'll take you. But you got to have a connection with the country. So obviously, initially, it'll be easy to get on because you'll all be New Zealanders, but from then on, it could be a little sketchier. Oh, 800 80 Tess, it's Marcus. Good evening.
11: Hi, how are you?
0: Good, Tess. New Zealand?
11: I'm from New Zealand, but I'm voting for Egypt. Well, I'm wanting them to sort of go.
0: But are you Egyptian?
11: I am not Egyptian, but both my grandfathers have. My great grandfather. Do you have to be from the country?
0: Well, yeah, that was the idea. That was the plan. But since you first, but maybe I worry that I haven't explained it that well.
11: Okay. I didn't actually. I thought I listened to the me and my kids and my partner in the car, and we were listening to the instructions, and we thought we got it right. But they had a secondary team. They're from Croatia, so they were going for Croatia
0: Are they Croatian?
11: Yes, they're half Croatian and half Kiwi.
0: Yeah. Now I'll see if I can find a proper. I don't want to say proper Egyptian, but that's not a good start, is it? That's bad. I feel bad for her. Sitting in the car all planning, mum's on the radio. No, she's not going to be Egypt. Is Egypt any good? I'll see if I can look at the world rankings as well. World rankings. Football. Egypt. Oh, he's very good. Mo Salah, isn't he? He plays for Liverpool or something. I like him. Their nickname is the Pharaohs. They're 29th in the world. Fifth highest team in Africa. Behind Morocco, Senegal, Nigeria and Algeria. Remember, no African team has ever won it. Cameroon went close there for a while. They were one of the great ones. And, of course, they had the Football World Cup in South Africa and everyone took the Vuvuzela. So you've got to be from the country or have citizenship from the country if you want that country to be your country. So far, we have got no one. You think there'd be someone from New Zealand, wouldn't you? Fiona, it's Marcus. Good evening.
12: Hi, Marcus. I'd really love to get England team. Get the England team, please.
0: Are you English?
12: I am.
0: Are you from England?
12: Would you like me to hear my accent? That's a fun fact about me. I can change my accent whenever it suits me.
0: So, are you actually from England? Did you live there?
12: I am.
0: Whereabouts?
12: Greater Manchester.
0: Oh wow, Greater.
12: And I'm a Red, Manchester United. And I can't wait for the World Cup.
0: Have you got the special pack?
12: I've got everything.
0: Well, I think it's $49 to get the matches from TV.
12: Oh, yeah, I got that. Oh, yeah, I got that weeks ago. Yeah.
0: Oh, you are sorted, eh?
12: Yeah. I had to lose my English accent when I was 7 and I come to New Zealand because I got teased. So then I quickly...
0: Gosh, it's a worry how quickly you can switch between it. That's got me shocked.
12: I used to translate when I brought people home from school to my parents, thinking they needed translation. Wow. And I could do it quite quickly, just like this.
0: Where did you move to?
12: Stratford in Taranaki.
0: Really? Wow.
12: Yeah.
0: Gee, that'd be a shock.
12: Well, we only moved because my dad wanted to fish the mighty Tongariro.
0: Oh, wow. He
12: was a trout fisherman. That was the only reason we moved to New Zealand.
0: Good on him, though.
12: Yeah.
0: Not even to go to some lord's place to fish for trout in Stratford, will you?
12: He used to fish the Pātia River.
0: Did he catch many?
12: Oh, yes, all the time, yeah.
0: Oh, that's a great... And he loved it, did he? He loved it in New Zealand.
12: That was his passion, yeah. Absolutely loved it.
0: He's still alive or would he be old now, would he?
12: No, he passed in 2011.
0: Wow. Well, yeah. he would have remembered the 1990. When did England win it? 1966, was it?
12: 66, and that was the year I was born.
0: Oh, flip. You'd be born after the celebrations. Yeah, wow.
12: Yeah. So do I get England then?
0: Yeah, of course you have.
12: Qualify?
0: Yeah, no, absolutely. More than qualified. Well,
12: right.
0: You're the only one we've got so far, so you're down for... We haven't even got anyone.
12: I was going to come up with a funny fact too.
0: For England, I can't think of a fun fact for England.
12: They hold the world's championship for gurneying.
0: Oh, yeah, that'd
12: every
0: be right.
12: Year in Cumbria, that funny face pulling.
0: Yeah, okay. England fun. I can't think what an England fun fact would be. None of it seems that fun at the moment, does it? Seem like a terrible place at the moment.
12: It is. It's not great.
0: No. Okay. Well, you're certainly down for that, Fiona. So we'll get your details and everything, and you're good. You are England. And from England today is Fiona. I can't think of a fun fact from England. Apart from the king owns all the swans. I think we've known about the swans, though, do we? And, of course, London used to be called Londinium because it was an asterisk. Oh, it's going great guns so far. We've got one. 47 left to go. 23 away from... And I think some of the more minor countries will come through later on. Coming home from the nightclubs and stuff. Let's hope.
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0: I'm so excited about this. I've gone and got a bit of paper. And the only place you get a bit of paper in the modern office now is the photocopier machine, which seems weird, doesn't it? Anyway, get in touch. My name is Marcus. Welcome. It is the World Cup sweepstakes show. Yeah. Yeah. Nick, it's Marcus. Good evening and welcome.
18: Ewan.
0: Hey, Nick. Marcus here. What country are you?
18: Yeah, so I'm a bit funny because parents are Croatian, but born in Canada and now a citizen of New Zealand. So, I'm probably going to Canada, I think.
0: You're going to go Canada?
18: Yeah, definitely. Alfonso Davies, they got a few sort of dark horse players, so who knows if they're healthy.
0: And home advantage too, you think, because that might really rise, mightn't it?
18: Definitely.
0: As far as rankings, who's higher? Canada?
18: Yeah, I'm not sure. I'm going to look more closely to see who's in their pool.
0: I'll Google that for you now. Canada ratings.
18: I'm just driving home from the city, if you can hear me.
0: Yeah, no, I got you. Okay, you're down for Canada. You're down for Canada. I'll see if I can get a list for the whole rankings also. Nick, that's probably good because someone else will want Croatia. There's plenty of Croatians in New Zealand, aren't there?
18: All you got to do is go to West Auckland, right?
0: Yeah, exactly. Thank you, Nick. Brilliant. Nick's Canada. I'll just get the... I need to get another tab open with the football world rankings. Football... World rankings. It's sort of amazing how triggered people get when you say soccer, eh? Which I'm not going to say deliberately because it's not, I've grown up. I'm not going to deliberately wind people up by saying. So Croatia is 11th, and Canada's not in the top 20. So that's interesting, isn't it? They went that way, but good on them. Get in touch if you want to talk. 0800 80 30 and 9292 to text. 18 away from 9 o'clock. The number is 0800 80 30. Hold your horses back soon.
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0: now. I'm just seeing how far down the list Canada is. Croatia's quite high. Croatia's 11th. Oh, now 14th on some of the lists. So it's hard to get a list with all of them in there. Nevan, it's Marcus. Welcome. Good evening.
1: Hi. Hi, Marcus. Neelan here. Can I have South Africa, please?
0: Yeah, of course you can. Are you and you clear? Is your name pronounced Nevan or Neelan?
1: Neelan. N-E-I-L-E-N.
0: N-E-I-L-E-N. Okay. Yeah, of course you got South Africa. Are you South African?
1: Yes. So I was born in South Africa. I've been here about 25 years, though. So try to represent both sides, but, home is South Africa. So, I'll be cheering on the Bafana boys this year.
0: Have they? Did football kind of kick on after the World Cup? I mean, South Africa's pretty good, aren't they?
1: I think there's a lot of African teams that are significantly better. So this is their first time, like New Zealand, that's, back in the World Cup after, 16 years? So, yeah, it's good to see them back there again.
0: So have you got any idea where they're ranked?
1: 60-something, I think.
0: Okay.
1: 60, 61, yeah.
0: So if they advance from pool stage, that would be a huge thing, wouldn't it?
1: Yeah. So I think for them, getting to the knockout stages will be a huge accomplishment.
0: Okay. Any people gathering around for parties or any talk about that at this stage?
1: Not at the moment, but I think I might get a couple of mates to come around and watch a few games on the weekend.
0: Yeah, because it's interesting. You talk about the African countries are into it, but of course we know full well that the that the South American countries are going to go crazy for it. They're going to be driving around with flags and doing all sorts of stuff because they really are. They really are passionate, aren't they? So anyway,
1: yeah, they live and breathe football. So they are going to go all out.
0: Tons of luck, Neelan. Thanks so much for that. That's nice to hear from you. 0800 80 80 9292 to text. I've got the rankings. And it wasn't easy to find the rankings, actually, but I wanted to see where that guy was. So the full rankings that I've got, I've got so many tabs open, such as the state of the sweepstake guy. But get in touch if you want to talk, as I say, 0800 80 1080 and 9292 to text if you want to come through. Hold your horses, back with you soon, 13 to 9.
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0: 10 to 9. Hussein, it's Marcus. Good evening.
9: Hey, Marcus. How are you?
0: Good, Hussein. How's yourself?
9: Yeah, not bad.
0: What country?
9: Iran.

0: Wow.
1: Right. I thought it might cause a bit of controversy.
0: Wow. Well, not controversy. I think there's probably a fair amount of sadness. Well, I mean, because it's going to be Los Angeles, isn't it?
1: Yeah, and I was just looking on the on Google, and it says that Iran's got a game with New Zealand, so I'm kind of a bit
0: we have. It's the first match, I think. Would there be a big Iranian crowd in Los Angeles? Would there be many people there? I don't imagine there would be. Would there?
1: I think it's the largest diaspora of Iranians outside of Iran.
0: Okay, so it's perfect. I'm glad I asked that question because that wasn't a silly question. That's so in Los Angeles itself, not America.
1: Yeah, in Los Angeles itself, I think about 20% of LA, I think, or somewhere around that, are Iranians.
0: Oh, that's good. Okay, so it's not going to be great for New Zealand because it's going to be and they've got a fairly high ranking. They're 20th in the world, which is unbelievable. Are you in touch? I know the internet's down and everything. Are you in touch with Iran much?
1: As we can, yeah.
0: Do you know? Yeah. Do you know how big this is in Iran? Will they all be watching it? Are they crazy for it, or have they got other things on their mind?
1: That's a good question. Look, I think there are definitely other things on their mind, but I know that soccer is their national sport, and I know a couple of their stadiums are about 100,000 in capacity and more, so it's definitely a big game over there.
0: Oh, that's going to be amazing to watch that. Okay, and you've got the package. Are you guys getting together to watch it? Are you going to have parties to support your team or anything?
1: Well, I am now because I feel like I'm supporting both teams. So it's a win and a loss in the same sentence.
0: Yeah, I can't believe the 20th. They seem to be the highest of the. Oh no, because yeah, I'm looking at the highest ranked team that's not there is Italy, because they're 12th in the world. Mm. And then you come down Iran, and of course they'll thresh New Zealand. I think that's. So I think you're going to do well with that one.
1: It'll be a good game for sure.
0: Yeah, okay. Appreciate you coming through, Hussein. Thanks so much for that. 0800 80 1080 9292 to text. The countries that have gone, Canada, England, Iran, South Africa. No one's gone for New Zealand yet, which is quite interesting. Well, the obvious thing would be for me to go for New Zealand, but I'm not fussed. You want to have a fun fact about your country too? It felt a bit funny asking the guy from Iran what his fun fact was, since they're sort of getting carpet bombed, or were. And I see it's back on as well, isn't it? No good outcomes with that one. 0800 80 John, it's Marcus. Good evening. Hi, John. It's Marcus. Good evening.
2: Good evening, Marcus.
0: Let me guess where you're from. New Zealand?
2: Netherlands.
0: Really?
2: Netherlands. Yeah, Netherlands.
0: Are you actually Dutch?
2: Yes, I was born there and lived there for 7 years before we immigrated to New Zealand last century, though.
0: Have you got a fun fact?
2: Yeah, most of the land is underwater from sea level.
0: I think we know that. Netherlands is one of those teams that have they won the World Cup? They never have they?
2: No, bridesmaid three times, 1974, 1978, and the World Cup in South Africa. And they lost to Spain. And they lost to West Germany and lost to Argentina in Argentina. So, always a bridesmaid.
0: But they have won the European Cup a number of times. Once, okay.
2: No, once. They won the Euros once, in 98, I think, if I remember correctly, yeah. You can always see us. We're always in the orange gear.
0: And they always seem to be a team that's one of the world best, don't they? I mean, they always seem to have that kind of feel about them.
2: Yeah, they promise a lot, but they don't always deliver. And they certainly have got a lot of stars in a lot of the European competitions, like the Premier League and stuff like that. But the local the Dutch First Division isn't as good a quality as EPL.
0: Okay.
2: It's more about like second division of someone. Some people will complain about that, but it's a fact, unfortunately.
0: So they're
2: eighth. They're doing very well in Europe.
0: Yeah. They're eighth in the world rankings.
2: Yeah.
0: Is there a sense? I suppose sense goes out the window with the World Cup because there's always everyone's got some irrational hope that this is this year. Do you want to crystallise that for us?
2: Well, I think they'll go too far as the semi-finals. And then it could be a gamble. It could go down to a penalty shootout, which is always a draw, a lot of the draw, and people are very confident, and then they put the thing over the top of the bar and round the side, and they just get sucked out. I mean, it's easy to do.
0: I would think that the fact that it's in America would be in the Netherlands' favour too, would it? It's sort of, it's not the same time zone, but yeah, I'm just trying to think of the things. It feels like that would be quite a easy place for them to transition to and play well. It's not like going to South Africa. It's not like, you know, it seems, or Russia. Yeah, it does seem as though that could work for them. Is that your thoughts?
2: Yeah, possibly, because it's more of a Western nation.
0: Yeah.
2: So they're more likely to do that, and things would be a bit familiar. Still be unusual. Yeah. I mean, America's not exactly the same as Europe.
0: Yeah.
2: But, they should be all right. The weather will be a decider, of course. I can't remember where they're playing, but now, if you're playing in something like Miami and Florida and places like that, obviously different than the All Whites are playing in Los Angeles and then two games in Vancouver. And of course, Vancouver's going to be a bit cooler, so that could be all right for the All Whites.
0: And are you still an active cloggy with your salted licorice and stuff? Are you still, or you've left it all behind?
2: Oh, absolutely.
0: Okay.
2: Oh, absolutely. You don't give that up.
0: So you'll be meeting with other people to watch these matches and wearing orange?
2: Yes, I've got my my orange gear and my flags and things. So yeah, and I'll be well kitted out.
0: Okay. Well, hopefully, stay in touch if you guys do well. Because I imagine you go to the pointy end, and you are our you are our Netherlands representative now. So yeah, go well. And you're our highest ranked person so far in the sweepstakes. So yeah, I've got great hopes for you.
2: Yeah. Well, my family were in Invercargill, so we're relatively close to you guys.
0: Oh, wow. Okay. Well, yeah, I think quite a lot. Yeah, okay, good. Thank you. Nice. And we're almost, the airport's below water. That's a fun fact about Invercargill, below seawater, which is interesting. So that would, there's a similarity there. Get in touch if you want to be part of the scoop. There's no lines there free. It's filling up nicely. We've got Netherlands is gone, Canada's gone, England's gone, South Africa's gone, Iran's gone. Will we get Curacao? Will we get Cape Verde? There are 12 Cape Verdeans living in New Zealand. What do you call someone from Cape Verde? And what's the word, Dan, for the name of someone? Then what's the word for the name of the country you come from? It's actually got a special name. Okay. I shouldn't ask Dan everything. I treat him like Google. Name of the word. I'll research this over the news. Anyway, get in touch here till midnight tonight. The number is 0800 80 1080 and 9292 to text.
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11: Mike Hosking Breakfast. 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
12: It's 9 o'clock. I'm Nina Burton. Insurer IAG says political parties should join in making New Zealand more resilient to climate change. Its new report highlights our recovery costs north of $4.2 billion every year. It says New Zealand has major gaps in climate adaptation and no clear strategy, a lack of consistent and effective rules, poor funding tools and no incentives. Victoria University Emeritus Professor Jonathan Boston says it's a tough political sell.
13: It's a kind of lose-lose situation. There are very few brownie points in preparing people for disasters.
12: Hopes the economy and environment reap the benefits of government investment. $59 million is going towards six rural projects, helping boost sheep and beef production and reduce farm emissions. It'll also go into timber businesses and Māori landowners funded by the Primary Sector Growth Fund. Chris Luxon says they want to help increase productivity and revenue.
14: Yes, we'll deliver on our sustainability goals, but that's not the end game here. The end game here is to make New Zealand more prosperous.
12: ASB says it accepts responsibility, now stung with a penalty topping $6.7 million. It's admitted seven breaches of the Anti-Money Laundering and Countering Financing of Terrorism Act. Jordan Dunn has more.
15: The Reserve Bank says ASB inadequately monitored transactions for about 6 years. It says not complying denies intelligence agencies crucial time-sensitive information for detecting and deterring money laundering and financing terrorism. ASB Chief Executive Victoria Short says the bank continues to uplift systems and processes to improve its capabilities.
12: Stewart Islanders are bracing for more possible power price hikes just 2 months after bills jumped almost 5%. Prices on Rakiura are already double what city dwellers pay. The island's fully reliant on diesel generators with a solar farm under construction. Community Board Chair Aaron Connor says in the meantime they're just soldiering on.
16: It's the price we have for living in paradise, and while it's very hard on the elderly, we are so looking forward to having a solar farm in, so we can lessen the price hopefully in about 6 months' time.
12: A Lower Hutt charity for at-risk youth is asking the public for help after missing out on government funding. Youth Inspire failed to secure $600,000 for its driving schools, which provides lessons and licences for young people. It says help from the public will keep it operating while it looks for alternative funding sources. Chief Executive Zainab Ali says the service gives good bang for buck.
17: Just look at the numbers it takes to engage anyone in the justice system compared to the cost of training them with proper lessons and getting their licence. It's a no-brainer.
12: A world-first development for renewable electricity in Hawke's Bay. Lodestone Energy is launching its residential virtual rooftop model, backed by a new solar farm in the centre of the region, scheduled for completion early next year. There's capacity for about 7,000 customers, each allocated a share of the panels. Managing Director Gary Holden says no one else has done this.
18: Now that we've cracked it open, you can see you could drop a solar farm literally in any town and sell it to the local residents.
19: News Talk ZB Sport. Chiefs loose forward Tupou Vaiʻi knows the return of prop Fletcher Newell is a big boost for the Crusaders for Friday night's Super Rugby semi-final in Hamilton. The first choice tight head is back from a knee injury, with Braden Ennor replacing the injured Dallas McLeod at centre, the only other change to the visitors' starting side. Vaiʻi says he's looking forward to facing All Blacks teammate Newell for a place in the title decider.
20: I know that we have a lot of push and shove on the field, but no, I've got nothing but love for Fletcher, and you know, he's been a quality tight head. He's got the abilities to play 80 minutes. Yeah, that's no easy feat for a front row.
19: Wallace Satiti's concussion means Simon Parker switches to number 8 as one of four starting changes for the Chiefs. Crossing the border from the United States to Canada is agreeing with golfer Ryan Fox. The 39-year-old's in Toronto to defend the Canadian Open title he won last year in a gripping four-hole playoff. Fox has battled hard on unforgiving American courses in recent weeks, and he's keen on a more friendly layout.
21: I'm looking forward to this weekend, maybe not playing something quite as brutal. It feels like there's a few more birdies out here. While there's some rough and some long holes, I feel like we've played a lot of really tough golf courses, and this feels like just a little respite from that.
19: A glass half-full assessment from Warriors coach Andrew Webster regarding fresh injuries to co-captain James Fisher-Harris and Leka Halasima. Webster says the calf issue Fisher-Harris suffered in the round 13 loss to the Panthers isn't serious and presents two scenarios.
1: He played with it at the back end of the game, obviously didn't want to come off. He could get better really quickly and be available for selection before we know it, but at the same time it could linger and it could be back after the bye.
19: Halasima picked up a hamstring injury in the same game.
1: He's similar to Fish. He could be back before the bye or after the bye.
19: Coach Michael Main admits the Football Ferns are heading into a five-month hiatus with plenty to work on. New Zealand has finished a two-match run in Spain with a loss to Haiti and a goalless draw against Morocco, with both nations rated below the 33rd-ranked Ferns. I'm Kobe Marathi, and that's News Talk ZB News and Sport. It's 9:05. Marcus Lush is next.
12: 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Northland to Waitomo, Tomananui, Coromandel Bay of Plenty and Taupo, fine weather. Taranaki to Wellington and Taihape, cloudy periods. Gisborne to Wairarapa, cloudy periods and isolated showers clearing tonight. Buller to Westland, fine. Nelson, Marlborough, Canterbury and North Otago, mainly fine. Fiordland, Southland and the remaining areas of Otago, cloudy with showers near the coast but fine inland. And the Chatham Islands, mostly cloudy with a few light showers. I am Nina Burton, and that was News Talk ZB News, Sport and Weather to 9:06.
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0: I still can't believe that Curaçao is at the World Cup with 150,000 people. That's extraordinary. I don't know how they've managed that, but anyway, we are doing the quadra-annual World Cup sweepstake. There will be prizes. I'm excited about that. You just have to ring up and name the country you are from. And once you've exhausted that, we'll say the country that probably you were born in or something along those lines. The countries that have gone at this moment, the ones that people have chosen, just got to bring up my word thing for that. So hold your horses, people. I can tell you the countries that have gone. I've got it all on a spreadsheet. Netherlands have gone. Canada's gone. England's gone. South Africa's gone. Iran's gone. That's a situation. There's 48 countries, obviously. Marie, it's Marcus. Welcome and good evening.
1: Good evening, Marcus. Marie here, and I would like New Zealand, please.
0: Are you from New Zealand?
1: I was born in New Zealand.
0: Wow. Have you got a fun fact about New Zealand?
1: Yes, I have. It's fun and it's frustrating.
0: Yeah, wow. That's, yeah. Is that the fact?
1: Yes, I am going to use AI to teach me the rules of football, and that's probably way more controversial than what Hassan had to say about being from Iran, and I had an Iranian flatmate many decades ago. But fun fact about New Zealand, gosh, we all know them, there's many of them. I can't think of one about New Zealand off the top of my head, except that the national anthem was actually a prayer, I guess.
0: I guess you're probably right. A dreary prayer at that. You're going to use AI. You're going to use AI to learn the rules.
1: Yeah.
0: Which begs the question: What rules do you already know?
1: That you can't touch the ball.
0: That's
1: with
0: it.
1: Your
0: I was
1: hand.
0: Going to say that you can't touch the ball. Yeah. That's it. And there's an offside. You know how? Do you know the offside rule?
1: Nope. The lines on the side of the field?
0: Now, the offside rule is quite complicated. So you can't just hang it. You just can't hang around the goal waiting for someone to kick it to you.
1: Oh.
0: Does that sound... Yeah, otherwise everyone just hang in the goal. So the offside rule, right? And I'm going to read this to you, although you're going to read it on AI soon anyway, aren't you?
1: Yeah.
0: You are offside if you are on the opponent's half and closer to their goal line than both the ball and the second-to-last defender at the exact moment a teammate passes to you. So there must be a player between you and the goalkeeper on their side.
1: Oh.
0: Yeah.
1: Thank you. Thank you very much.
0: You'll get
1: I'm actually going to get AI to walk me through a game that's played, and explain to me what's happening.
0: Can you do that? Gosh, you must be expert-level AI.
1: No, I just asked AI if it could do it.
0: But are you going to have the game on in the corner?
1: I don't know.
0: Are you going to be watching a match and AI is going to talk to you?
1: Yep.
0: Well, I'd like to
1: yeah,
0: come
1: I
0: around.
1: Asked if it
0: I'd like
1: do
0: to come
1: that,
0: around
1: so
0: for
1: that.
0: Will that be on a computer or TV or where in the house will that happen?
1: Computer.
0: What a great idea.
1: But, hey, Marcus, I'm happy to forfeit my claim on New Zealand because I imagine there's a whole lot of
0: radio devices being thrown at the wall from people who really know their football. No, I just feel humbled and frightened that it took me and this stupid sweepstake to get you to learn how to watch football, and you might love it. Do you watch no sport?
1: No.
0: Good on you.
1: Oh, thank you for getting me into it.
0: Yeah, no, this is exciting. Okay.
1: Okay.
0: Wow. Oh, yeah, no, clearly. Okay, that's exciting, Marie. Brilliant. Okay, Marie's got New Zealand. Never watched a game, doesn't even know any of the rules. Apart from you can't touch the ball. That's like having... That's like having Buck Shelford ringing up on a sweepstake for the Booker Prize winner. I would imagine. Well, no, it's not quite the right metaphor. Too scared to look at the texts, clearly. Debster, this is Marcus. Welcome. Hi, Debster.
2: Hi. So I was going to go for New Zealand, obviously being born here, but obviously my family's from Scotland, so I'll have to go for Scotland.
0: Family's from Scotland? How do you mean?
2: Well, my brother Adrian, he came here, who was...
0: Oh, yes. I am familiar with... Your brother was an all-white. Yes.
2: Right. Yeah.
0: Oh, yeah, you've got Scotland. Yes, absolutely. Yeah, brilliant. That's yours.
2: And obviously New Zealand scored a goal against Scotland in their game. And fun fact is that golf was invented there, and their national animal is a unicorn.
0: Which is weird for a national animal, isn't it? That you think you get a real one, like a badger or so. Oh, no, all right.
2: Yeah. Are they badgers? Yeah, and obviously, and I used to play football when I was younger, so I do know the rules of the game. So I thought you explained that really, really well to her, so that was good.
0: Oh, yes, is that how it works? That's offside, isn't it?
2: Yes. You've got to have another player between you and the keeper, so that's correct. So that's true. So,
0: no, do you know anything, really, because I know you're probably going to be supporting New Zealand since your brother played for him. Do we know if the Scotland team are any good?
2: Hard to say. I haven't really read up too much about them, but I have seen a couple of a really cool thing on YouTube. It was on YouTube and Facebook. This guy doing a new national anthem for them, which was really, really funny. And then also, I don't know if you've seen that We Are Girders, which is another Scotland supporters song about Iron Brew, and it has all these famous Scottish people singing, including Susan Boyle doing breakdancing.
0: Oh wow! I see she's gone with a straight blonde bob now. Looks different, doesn't she?
2: Yeah, absolutely. So you'll have to see if you can find that video, because it's so hilarious. It really is, and the song is really cool. So
0: she's not the same Susan Boyle since she glammed herself up. She's more. I mean, she was better when she was first on, wasn't she? When she looked so surprising.
2: Yeah. No. So it's good. So I think I'm going to try and see if I can watch some of the games online, as well as on TV, but got to watch it in between the Formula One as well, because I get up really early and watch the Formula One as well. So
0: I tried. There wasn't enough overtaking for me.
2: Oh, it was exciting, really exciting. So we stayed up and watched it on the other night. So and then we were going to go to bed. We thought, oh no, we've got to stay up. It's all go. So no.
0: Now, just to prove you're Scottish enough, do you know the song they will be playing before the match?
2: Well, I think it's the Flower of Scotland.
0: Flower of Scotland, And I don't think they play. I think with the Football World Cup, they just Dan will know this because they just play the music, not the words. Is that right, Dan? Yeah, historically they don't sing the words; they just play the tune.
2: Yeah. So, it's always quite watching it is, the anthem is quite stirring. Even though I was born here, it's like, I've only got my brothers left here because my parents have both passed away. So, but I've still got heaps of family in Scotland, so they'll all be supporting the Scottish team as well. So,
0: oh, Flower of Scotland, when will we see your like again that fought and died for your wee bit hill and glen and stood against him, against who? Proud England, Edward's army, and sent it homeward to think again. Doesn't mention the unicorn, that wouldn't have killed them, would it?
2: No. Anyway, thank you for that. I really appreciate getting in the sweet steak.
0: Oh, no, brilliant. Oh, happy to have you here, Debster. That's fantastic. Debster's brother was in the 1984 football team that went there. So I do know that because I'm a super fan. Get in touch if you want to talk. 0800 80 Taddy and 9292 to text your team. It's the sweepstake. I love Flower of Scotland. I just want to play that now. Sorry, 82 I meant, not 84. I knew I had to check that. It was all about Adidas, wasn't it? There was always those great Adidas colours, the yellow and the green. 0800 80 Taddy and 9292 to text. 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It's going better than I thought, but not quite as good as it could have been, but I think it's going pretty well. 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
0: It's going okay now. I just wonder how bad it's going to be going in the fourth hour when we're down to teams that there's no one from. But fancy Cape Verde and Curaçao. Wow, that's amazing that they would be there. But I guess that's form and talent and coaching. I thought you get underwrite coaching when it comes to Football World Cup. Abdul, it's Marcus. Good evening and welcome.
19: Hello, good evening, Marcus. How are you doing?
0: Good. Now, let me think of your country. Abdul, where are you from?
19: Egypt.
0: Great. You are Egyptian. Is that what we say? We say Egyptian, don't we? That's the right thing to say, isn't it?
19: That is absolutely the correct thing to say.
0: Okay.
19: And my parents are Egyptian.
0: Good.
19: Consider myself more Kiwanized than anything else, but you know, growing up here.
0: How long have you been here? Oh, were you born here?
19: Yeah, pretty much spent my whole life here, yeah.
0: But you'd be supporting, it'd be a lot better to support Egypt than New Zealand, wouldn't it?
19: I'd be supporting New Zealand, Egypt, and Morocco. My wife's Moroccan.
0: Oh, wow.
19: I tried to get her on the phone and into the sweepstakes.
0: Oh, she can still. We might need her later on. We haven't got any Moroccans yet.
19: We'll see how the night goes.
0: Now, I imagine Egyptian football, everyone's more excited. Well, everyone knows more about it with Mo Salah. Is that right?
19: Oh, absolutely. The big sport in Egypt. And Mo Salah is one of the greats. He's probably the only winger the only player to win the Golden Boot and Playmaker Awards in a single season. So he's definitely put us on the map.
0: And how old would he be now?
19: No idea, but I feel like he's about to retire.
0: Yeah.
19: And he's probably going to probably end up in one of the Saudi teams.
0: Yeah.
19: That's where the money is these days.
0: Yeah. Oh, that's where that whole thing, football in Saudi, is just weird to me. Okay.
19: Yeah, agreed.
0: But the fact that he's old, it could be his last tournament. I mean, that you can rally a team around something emotional like that, can't you? I mean,
19: yes.
0: That sometimes when a team lifts for someone's swan song or something, I think you guys could go. I mean, I think you're 29th in the world. You guys could go all right.
19: We could do all right, I think. Yeah, I mean, we've done well historically. I mean, in 2010 we had an amazing team, and we were ranked, I think, 9th or 8th back then, and we had bit Italy as well in the Confederation Cup, which was a big surprise. So that was a FIFA competition. So I think we do have a couple of tricks up our sleeve, and hopefully we can surprise everyone and do well. But then again, we've always disappointed our country with
0: football.
19: Any FIFA competition. Yeah.
0: Have you made it past the group stage at all?
19: No, No, we have not.
0: That's disappointing.
19: I know. I know. Every time we get in, we say this is the time. This is the time we're going to make it, but hey.
0: And who's your group, Abdul? Who's in your four?
19: I think we've got... sorry. I've actually forgotten. But I was following it quite closely.
0: Oh, here I am thinking so you're got a super
19: Belgium,
0: fan. Oh,
19: you've got New Zealand. You've got Iran.
0: Oh, you're in our group.
19: There you go.
0: Oh, Hector. Okay, Belgium, New Zealand, Iran. Oh, you beat New Zealand. Belgium would be tough. And
19: I don't know if we'll beat New Zealand. You know, New Zealand's got a good team this year.
0: Yeah, we got beaten 4-0 by Haiti. Mind you, that was just a warm-up,
19: yeah,
0: wasn't it?
19: I know.
0: Okay. And tell me something. Will you be involved with community events to watch your matches?
19: Yeah, I'll be definitely be like rallying up the family around our TV.
0: Okay.
19: So I've got the Moroccan side coming in on Sunday because that's their first game. So that's gonna be a good one. And then looking forward to Egypt on Monday, but it's a bit of an awkward time because I'll be at work. So just gonna be watching updates online.
0: Can you not ask for cultural leave or something?
19: No, I'm self-employed, so...
0: that's even more really reason.
19: I got to be there.
0: Oh, and the strip is red and black, is that right?
19: Yes.
0: Oh, it's a good-looking strip. Okay, oh, I think, yeah, okay. And yeah. You can't take the day off?
19: I mean, for Egypt and New Zealand, maybe not. I might do it for the Egypt and Iran game.
0: Oh, what are you saying?
19: Iran is a top team, you know, so one of the top anyway, yeah. Top 20 out there, yeah. So, yeah, that'll be good to watch. But Egypt, New Zealand, I don't know. I feel like it's either way I'm winning, you know. So if New Zealand wins, I'm happy.
0: Yeah, that's right.
19: Egypt wins, I'm happy. Yeah. Yeah.
0: Why don't you say to yourself, if you get through to the, if you get past the pool stage, then you can start taking some days off.
19: That's a deal. I'll take you up on that.
0: Good on you, Abdul. Nice to talk. Thank you so much. That 9:23. The number is... Oh, Tania, welcome.
5: Hello. Hi, Marcus. I'm ringing from London, so I asked for England, but they've already gone. I'm just over here for 6 weeks. So
0: what doing?
5: I wanted to support England. I'm visiting my daughter, actually. She lives here in Wimbledon.
0: Wow.
5: So we've popped over. Yeah. And it's all, you know, heating up here in London, as you can imagine.
0: How long have you been
5: Tania? We've been here 3 weeks now. We just popped over to Amsterdam for the weekend. And before that, we popped over to Santorini over in Greece because you just fly in and out of Gatwick here. And it's easy to do. And look, in Europe, everyone's, you know, right into their football here. So everyone's gearing up, I guess. So we're rugby fans, obviously, but we're trying to get into the hype here.
0: Were you there for the heat wave when it was 34 degrees?
5: Yeah, it was actually 35. We were in London. It was so hot, heat wave. Came for like 2 days and then it went. And then we went over to Greece and it was 29 over there in Athens and Santorini. Very hot. And then it went. And now we're back in London and it's cooled down to about 18 degrees. Yeah, but that was very hot.
0: Oh, you
5: so
0: need
5: hot.
0: A fan. How do you sleep at night? That'd be hard. I couldn't bear that.
5: Yeah, like in London, they, you know, don't have heat pumps or air cons or anything in the homes here because, you know, they very rarely get a lot of heat, I guess, but in their old houses. So, but our daughter, she owns her own home here, so
0: she's done well, Tania, hasn't she?
5: Yeah, she's been here 12 years and works for Sky UK here. So obviously we've got all the channels and everything set up for the football.
0: Oh, wow. You're in the sweet spot.
5: Yeah, I know. No, but it's lovely over here. My favourite place to visit in the world, London.
0: Goodness,
5: love it.
0: Listen to you travelling everywhere, having your favourite place. I don't know, but can I give you a team? Because you're not really from... Are you just a New Zealander?
5: Yeah, I'm a Kiwi,
0: But New Zealand's gone. Have you got any other citizenship?
5: Yeah, no, so I asked, yeah. So Spain, because I think they just won the European Cup and, you know, and so, I mean, Spain would be a good team to back and we've been down to Barcelona, so, yeah, I love, you know, love that country and they're real avid football fans, so, yeah. Spain would be good. Like I said, we're keen rugby men, people, and so.
0: Yeah. But I
5: don't know a lot about soccer, but football, but I do follow it.
0: Look, I'll take your details, but I think the fact that you're not Spanish, I'd like to Spain to go to, because I mean, we've got these lovely stories from the Egyptian and all these people that, you know, but I'll put you on the back burner if we don't get someone from Spain there, Tania. Felt bad doing that. But anyway, we did say you got to be from that country to get that support. But anyway, the teams that have gone are New Zealand, Scotland, Netherlands, Canada, England, South Africa, Iran, Egypt. We must have done more than that, Dan. It's been going 2 hours. 1, 2, 3, 4, 5, 6. Oh, that's not bad. 8. Come on, people. Come on, you Cabo Verdeans. Cabo Verde. It's called a demonym, is the word of where you're from. Like, Novocastrian is a demonym from Newcastle. And someone from Cape Verde is Cabo Verdean. So a lot of countries left for our sweepstake. United States, there must be an American out there. You can call from overseas if you are from one of those places. But we are, you got to phone in. And apparently from Cape Verde, there are 12 people from Cape Verde living in New Zealand. Someone sent me a list of people living in New Zealand from Africa where they were born. It's quite an interesting figure, that. Because Cape Verde was never occupied until the Portuguese sailed there. So they never had which is pretty interesting, I always thought. Now, hold your horse if you want to be a part of the sweepo. And we've got $500 to give to the person that wins the sweepstake, which is beyond my, I can't believe it, really. So I'm very excited about that. But get in touch if you want to, 0800 80 1080, and 9292 to text. And any other news I'll keep you updated with throughout the course of the next 4 hours. Or 2.5 hours that are left. Not looking good, by the way, in Belfast. And 12 dead in a mass shooting in Johannesburg. And Katy Perry's called Justin Trudeau the love of her life at a film premiere. How embarrassing. Remember when the Trudeau family went through India, dressed all in Indian gear, saying namaste the whole way? Wow. It's when the alarm bells should have gone off. Anyway. Be in touch if you want to be a part of the show. 0800 80 1080 and 9292 to text. Here till 12 with the World Cup sweepstake. If you're from a country, ring up with a fun fact from your country. Tell me what pool you're in. And anything else. But be in touch. 0800 80 1080 and 9292 to text. Looking forward to what you've got to say. We'll go through the countries. We haven't got anyone done yet because there's a few that are. And then if we don't get them, we'll relax the criteria. And maybe then Tani can come through because I felt bad about that. Half past nine, Nina, headlines, please.
10: Thank you, Marcus. Multiple attackers have killed 12 people and wounded at least 9 in a mass shooting in South Africa's Johannesburg. Police say they believe more than 10 suspects were driven in a minibus to an informal settlement in the Cleveland suburb and once there opened fire. A pause on the South Island ski season with a warmer start to winter than expected. Cardrona Alpine Resort has pushed back its opening by a week to June 20. Neighbouring Treble Cone will open the following weekend. And the Garden City has already put its hat in the ring to host next year's Super Rugby round after this year exceeded economic expectations. Visitors spent more than $13 million at the Anzac weekend event, more than doubling forecasts. More at 10 or go to nzherald.co.nz.
0: Boy, professional to the end, Nina, eh? Look at you. Brilliant. Yes, you. Okay, there we go. 27 away from 10 o'clock. It is Nina's last night. She is going to the dark side from tomorrow. And we wish her well. It's been lovely to have her as part of that. So anyway, that'll be her last bulletin. Well, she'll do the 10, then she'll do the 10:30 highlights and the shake and howdies. And that's the way it will go. 0800 80 1080 and 9292 to text. Bob!
11: Yes?
0: Are you German?
11: Well, I was. I'm not now. I've been in New Zealand for 80 years. Okay. But I was born there.
0: Brilliant. Okay. Well, you're in the... Have you got a fun fact about Germany for us?
11: Well, no, I feel Germany owes me one.
0: Yeah, okay.
11: Because because I happen to be a Holocaust survivor.
0: Okay, I understand. That's not really a fun fact, is it? But that's a fairly salient and serious fact for that, yeah. Bob.
11: I don't make a big point of it. It's just I was born there, so I might as well be in the draw.
0: Absolutely, absolutely. Do you know if the team's any good or where you were ranked or how well your team will go?
11: Well, Germany in earlier years was very good, but I'm not so sure now. I don't think they're in the first three or four in favouritism, but you never know.
0: And will you be supporting, with all of that, will you be supporting Germany or supporting New Zealand?
11: Of course I support New Zealand.
0: Okay. Well, you're certainly in the sweepstake, Bob. Thanks so much for that. 28 away from 10. 0800 80 1080 and 9292. Some good texts coming through if you've got some information. Good evening. Mohammed Salah is only 33 years old. Amazing shape. As he has never drunk alcohol, he will be playing for another 5 years. He is not retiring anytime soon. He will be going to the, well, that's what they say, he'll be going to the Saudi League, which I'm not that happy about. Anyway, get in touch if you want to. My name is Marcus. Welcome here till 12, 0800 80 1080 and 9292 to text. Marcus, my seven-year-old son had Cape Verde drawn as his team to follow in class. I never knew Cape Verde was a country, nor that they have a national football team. They are ranked higher than us also. Plus, how random that Italy didn't qualify for FIFA World Cup, let NZ and Cape Verde did. I can't believe it. Can you please wish my partner Emma a very happy birthday? She's a big fan of yours, Kelly the bloke. Happy birthday, Emma. Here till 12, the number is 0800 80 1080. Coloured, it's Marcus. Good evening and welcome.
20: Good evening, Marcus. And thank you for having me as one of the Moroccans who is going to support Morocco and New Zealand.
0: Yeah, well. Could they meet? Probably unlikely, isn't it, that you're going to have to choose one?
20: Yes, I'll choose Morocco.
0: Okay, of course. Now, can you tell me anything how they've got? How do you know how many World Cups they have been to?
20: Yeah, they've been to 7 World Cups. And last World Cup, we went all the way to the semi-finals.
0: Oh, okay. So you're quite a good team.
20: Oh, a very good team. We're the 7th ranking of the FIFA.
0: Okay.
20: FIFA ranking, we're the 7th in the world. So they're really, really good team. They have all those really professionals and players who plays all. They all play in Europe. The whole team, every single player play in Europe and the big teams. We have he almost got the player of the year, Hakimi, which is the right back, is our captain. And it's good on the support. I support Morocco and my second team, of course, New Zealand. I've been here in New Zealand for 35 years. And I'm going to tell you something, Marcus. I'm 65 years old and I'm referee. I do premieres and stuff here in Auckland. So all those premier teams and stuff, and I'm still going. I love football.
0: Oh, did you play?
20: I played when I was young. My brother played actually national team. He went and it was a sub in 1982 when Morocco played New Zealand.
0: Oh,
20: in
0: wow!
20: World Cup. Wow. Yes.
0: And tell me something, Khaled. How many Moroccans are in New Zealand?
20: I would say maybe about 150 to 200. Not many. We're not so many.
0: And yeah. have any of them done well in football in New Zealand?
20: No one even played. I've never seen anybody played here in New Zealand. No Moroccans. No.
0: So you've got Haiti who beat us 4-0. You've got Brazil, and you've got Scotland.
20: Yes. Our first game is on Tuesday, on Sunday. 10 o'clock. I'm having a few friends come in to watch it with me, and hopefully we'll go. If we go through that, we go to Brazil, I think we are in.
0: I know you
20: for many, many years, and I'm going to tell you something, and you remember. Maybe you remember. Do you remember the crowbar? You know, after when you used to do that program on TV?
0: Yeah.
20: I haven't seen you for 30 years, maybe.
0: I've been away from the crowbar. Because you go to the crowbar, but then you go through a secret door to another bar. Remember that?
20: No, that was only one door.
0: Oh, goodness. Oh, that is exciting. Oh, okay. Well, you're Morocco, okay. Khaled, so go well with that. That's nice to know. Wow, there we go. Oh, we're getting the super fit. Gosh, isn't that amazing? I mean, this is doing, I mean, flip, you know, a Holocaust survivor supporting Germany, well, he's supporting New Zealand. That's extraordinary. And then Khaled, who's still refereeing football. Oh, this is quite moving. That's the game for you. It's a shame that it's so corrupt at the top. I shouldn't say that, but gee, he's a piece of work, the guy that runs the whole show, giving Trump that award. But anyway, get in touch here till midnight tonight, 23 from 10, 0800 80 1080.
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0: 20 away from 10 o'clock. Boshra, this is Marcus. Welcome and good evening.
27: Hello.
0: Now, I'm trying to guess, are you from somewhere or want to claim someone, or what do you want to do?
27: I am from Morocco. I want to do Morocco, but I heard...
0: Oh, did you know that? Did you know that last guy?
27: Yeah, he's actually my uncle.
0: of course, he is. Yeah, I don't know what he was doing at the crowbar, but anyway, yeah, I'm quite excited about that. Yeah. But anyway, yep.
27: So I'm going to go for Jordan since Morocco's taken. My husband is from Palestine, but he was born in Jordan. So
0: great, that's enough for me. Do you know anything about them?
27: Jordan.
0: Yeah,
27: it's their first World Cup ever.
0: Oh, okay. Oh, this is a big deal.
27: Yes. It's the first time qualifying.
0: There's 11 million people, and they're 63rd in the ranking, and they're playing Algeria, Argentina, and Austria. So all the teams they're playing begin with A, which is interesting, isn't it?
27: Who are they playing? Algeria, Austria, and Argentina. Oh, yeah.
0: And Argentina's the top-ranked country. Algerians 28th, and Austria is 24th. So they'll be doing well to move through.
27: What's Jordan? 63rd.
0: No, yes. Yeah.
27: not very good odds, but...
0: No, that's all right, though. I mean, we're the worst. We're 84th.
27: Oh, New Zealand.
0: Yeah, New Zealand's the worst country there. So just, I think, because of the luck of the way the... do you have a fun fact about Jordan?
27: It's got one of the wonders of the world, I think, Petra.
0: Oh, it has too, yeah. Have you been there?
27: Nah, I've never been there. I've never been to the Middle East, but I hear good things.
0: Yeah, I hear good things too. Okay, well, you've got Jordan anyway, and if you go all the way, get back in touch. I'm not quite sure that you will, but that's exciting, isn't it?
27: Yes.
0: And if you, if you win these big prizes, but we've got other prizes planned as well with people, so you're in the whole way anyway. Courtesy of Gill and Gundry Concreting, which we're big on. 19 away from 10. Oh, this is going better than I thought. No one's taken Australia. To be honest, the Saudi and the English Premier League are similar, full of international players who are only in it for the money and not really representing the clubs. Yes, but how many people turn up for the matches? I think it's all done for TV rights, isn't it? People aren't turning up for football in the Saudi League, are they? I don't know this, though. I thought with the war in the Gulf, it was all kind of that kind of pivoting out of that. The Gulf had gone bad, hadn't it? That Gulf League had gone. We're getting emails for Nina. Farewell, Nina. All the best with your new journey, Nina. It's been a pleasure listening to you reading the news. Thank you. Can you ask Marcus to read my message on air? Thank you. Well, I get the emails. Oh, yes, flipped first Tony, then Alistair, now Nina. Goodness. I will do a shake and howdies of the teams we've been through. Could be weeks before we get someone from Cape Verde. But I'll tell you what, we did have someone ring the show. What were we talking about, Dan? And a guy rang, he'd gone to Cape Verde on a yacht. I think we might be talking about that Henta virus. Did that end up at Cape Verde? Yeah, it was headed there, that one, and he rang up. He said the people of Cape Verde were beautiful. He said, why do you say they were like that? Because, oh, I don't know, it was a melting pot of all sorts of pirates and things. I believe it's true. I got obsessed with cooking beans for a while, and I had a world's best bean recipe cookbook, and there's a very good recipe from the Cape Verde Islands. I have to get back into that book. Kids loved it. The recipes, not the book. The book wasn't much, but the recipes were great. Whew, 17 till 10.
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3: Evening, Carlos. It's Marcus. Welcome.
4: Hey, Marcus.
3: Carlos, where are you from, Carlos, or who do you want to support?
4: Well, I'm from Mexico, and I'm going to go for Mexico.
3: Great. And it's a home advantage for you too, isn't it?
4: Yeah. I am. I've been in New Zealand for 12 years, and I live here in Christchurch, so... Did you say last time it was played?
3: No, I asked for about. Are there many Mexicans in Christchurch?
4: I know a few. I know probably about 12, maybe.
3: Okay,
4: so, yeah, not too bad. In Auckland, also I know quite a few, maybe 15. But I'd say probably total little Mexicans in New Zealand. Last time I looked, which was probably 5 years ago, it was just over 1,000.
3: Wow. Would you randomly run into someone in the street and you'd recognize them as being Mexican and strike up a conversation? Would it be like that for you?
4: No, not really. But I can definitely see when they are, you know, Latin Americans. We are a big community of, you know, Latin Americans, just Colombians, Chileans, Brazilians, Argentinians.
3: Yeah. But it seems to me the further south you go, the more crazy they get with football. Like the South Americans, like, they just are nuts for it, eh?
4: Well, it's I always tell my colleagues that it's like for New Zealanders, rugby, you know, like it's the main sport, like in the whole Latin American community. It's just like football is the whole life.
3: Do you know anything about the team? Is it, I see that they are 14th ranked in the world and it's a home advantage for them, with it being hosting Canada, the US and Mexico. You must have high hopes for them.
4: Yeah, well, Mexico has never won a World Cup and never even make it to the finals. So I don't have much high hopes, but I will keep it positive.
3: Yeah. Have they got through the pool stage? Have they got through to the final eight or whatever?
4: No. I think they have made it to the quarters.
3: Okay.
4: Yeah, and that was quite a while ago. Last time it was Mexico hosted that World Cup was in the 86, and still they didn't do that well in that time. So, yeah.
3: And are you anything special taking time off work or whatever for the Festival of Football?
4: Well, the very first match, which is the opening, is happening in Mexico. The opening for the whole World Cup is happening. My brother might go to the stadium, actually. It's on Friday at 7 a.m. New Zealand time, so I might get up a little bit earlier before work and watch Mexico versus South Africa.
3: Yes, so you've got South Africa in the group, and you've got Czech Republic and South Korea, I think. So, the chances are you'd be going through, wouldn't you hope, eh?
4: Yes, and Mexico often does well at the beginning, but then after they qualify, after the group, that's when everything goes sour for them, so... Yeah, that's the pattern.
3: What's that about? Is it a failing in your core? Why would they give up after getting through the group? Is it the pressure? Are they chokers, or what would that be?
4: I don't know. Like, look, I wish I could know. And yeah, I don't know. I guess the pressure. No, I don't know.
3: You've never been in those situations, Carlos. I wouldn't know. But tons of luck for that. I hope it goes well for you, Carlos. Carlos is our first from the Americas, I think. We're a quarter of the way through, guys. We've got New Zealand, Scotland, Jordan, Netherlands, Morocco, Canada, England, South Africa, Germany, Iran, Egypt, Mexico. The countries remain Curacao. These are an increasing population. Curacao, Cape Verde, Qatar, Bosnia and Herzegovina. It's going to be a tough day for the guy that's running the scoreboard, isn't it? Well, they're not putting the letters up anymore, though, are they? Uruguay, Croatia, Panama, Norway, Austria, Switzerland, Portugal, Sweden, Czech Republic, Haiti, Belgium, Tunisia, Ecuador, Senegal, Australia, Ivory Coast, Ghana, Uzbekistan, Saudi Arabia, Iraq, Algeria, Argentina, Spain, South Korea, Colombia, France, Turkey, Democratic Republic of

0: Congo, Japan, Nigeria, Brazil, United States. So the next half hour, I'll try and get people from those countries, and then we'll cut it a bit more loose. Then we'll just have people that visit those countries, then just people with fun facts about the country. So by the end of tonight, I'm not going to bore you with this tomorrow night, because it's but the stories. Wow. Yeah, I like that. New voices too, isn't it, you know? The same old stories. 9 from 10. Keep the great texts people are sending through too. Fun facts. Nina, your lovely clear enunciation was a joy to listen to. Thank you. To quote Dolly, your voice is like the breath of spring and summer rain. Marcus, Nina was great. Added a bit of fun to otherwise dull news, especially the time when you crossed and she wasn't ready. Where is she off to? I think when people talk about the dark side, I think they normally talk about, a lot of journalists go and work in communications for companies or corporations. So, yeah, that's what happened. That's because, you know, journalism's tough. Some people say it's a sunset industry because there's less and less jobs and, you know, we're rational. We fully understand that in this industry that, you know, it's just the way of the world sometimes. But anyway, shame she hasn't got a different country she can support. For our sweep, 8 to 10.
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1: Field Days gets underway at Mystery Creek today for its 58th year. 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
3: I'll do a bit of a reset on this too, loving it. So just working out, this is the World Cup sweepstake where you represent your country, and if you go through all the way, there will be money, and there'll be other money through the things to keep it interesting. All of this will be revealed, but if you want to come through and represent one of the countries in the Newstalk ZB Evening Show 2026 World Cup sweepstake, I'd love to hear from you. Thought there'd be more Moroccans in the country. Oh well. And fancy Mexicans in Christchurch. Loving it. Anywho, that's what we're about tonight. So get in touch. I'm going to have my second drink during the break of coffee. And 0800 80 Taddy and 9292 to text. yes, there's been some heat in the Middle East tonight too. I'm just trying to bring up some the details around that, but it appears as though the Americans have been attacking. Iran's launched broad retaliatory attacks after the US strikes over downed helicopter. Iran says US strikes harming diplomatic process by violating ceasefire as it targets airbase in Jordan, hosting US forces as well as Kuwait and Bahrain. Also a lot of trouble in Belfast with riots on the street there. And only 1 in 10 Europeans now see the United States as an ally, according to a survey. Yeah. So that's all happening. But I'll tell you more about that as we get through to the second part of the show. The sweepstake. 0800 80 1080 and 9292 to text. If you want to come through. Anything else you've got, we are there for you. It'd be nice to hear from you. Now, Marcus, best known of Talkback for a long time. Great to hear new interesting voices and stories. Well done, you creating a new fun angle of the World Cup. Well, gosh, you can imagine the excitement when the person from Cape Verde rings up. Tonight's show has been really interesting, Marcus. Loving it. Oh, thanks for your enthusiasm. It's not always easy to try something new. But, you know, we embrace all voices on this show. I think that's very, very important, that Talkback becomes a mirror, not a microscope. It's not quite the night. It becomes a mirror to our community, not a filter, I guess is what you'd say, probably. Not filtering out the important voices. So, well, where's State of Origin? Is that this week? Looking forward to that. Whew. But get in touch if you want to be a part of the show. 0800 80 1080 and 9292 to text if you do want to come through. Anything else you want to talk about too. Be nice to hear from you. As I say, 0800 80 1080 and 9292 to text. 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
12: It's 10 o'clock. I'm Nina Burton. Multiple attackers have killed 12 people and wounded at least 9 in a mass shooting in South Africa's Johannesburg. Police say they believe more than 10 suspects were driven in a minibus to an informal settlement in the Cleveland suburb and once there opened fire. CNN reports South Africa has seen several high-profile mass shootings recently, including 2 in December, killing more than 20 people. The shootings are sometimes linked to illegal mining gangs that operate in and around Johannesburg. The Prime Minister's denying political interference as a row deepens over a new Labour candidate. Police Superintendent Rakesh Naidu was announced as a Labour candidate on Monday, days after telling his supervisor he was considering it. Police Commissioner Richard Chambers says it's unacceptable it was only confirmed to him on Sunday and police will review whether Naidu leaked sensitive information. Labour's Jenny Anderson says the police minister told Chambers to say that, which Chris Luxon refutes.
13: That's a load of rubbish, and I think she should withdraw those remarks because Mark Mitchell respects the independence of the police commissioner and the police, as does this government.
12: Labour's hinting it'll reprioritise roads of national significance projects in the Land Transport Fund if elected this year. It's promising to cap public transport fares at $20 a week in Auckland, Wellington and Christchurch and $10 everywhere else. It says it'll pay for it from the fund at $65 million a year. National claims the fund's already oversubscribed. Labour's Tangi Utaketti says that's because of National's own projects.
14: Even the government itself has realised that there needs to be a reprioritisation in terms of many of the projects.
12: The outgoing boss of the committee in charge of politicians' perks says former prime ministers have long been entitled to use Crown limousines. It's been revealed the government spent $298,000 for last year for cars on standby for former PMs. It was only used for $10,000 worth of trips. Remuneration Authority Chair Jeff Summers says the entitlement began in 1973.
15: How much is spent is not the authority's thing. We just set the right of the former Prime Minister to be able to be taken to a function that relates to the role as being a former Prime Minister.
12: A pause on the South Island ski season with a warmer start to winter than expected. Cardrona Alpine Resort has pushed back its opening by a week to June 20. Neighbouring Treble Cone will open the following weekend. Chief Mountain Officer Laura Headley says delaying opening weekend isn't uncommon, but June's been surprisingly mild.
16: It's definitely gotten colder now and we had our snow guns running all day yesterday. That helps us set a good base and then with a little bit of help from Mother Nature, we should be good to go.
12: And the Garden City has already put its hat in the ring to host next year's Super Rugby round after this year exceeded economic expectations. Visitors spent more than $13 million at the Anzac weekend event, more than doubling forecasts. Christchurch New Zealand's Anne Newman says more than 73,000 people attended, including almost 17,000 domestic visitors and nearly 4,000 international ones.
17: We would love to see this event happen again in the city. Christchurch is now at the pinnacle. It just goes to show that we have got the capacity and the capability of delivering major events of this calibre.
12: In sport, rubbing shoulders with other elite New Zealand athletes has golfer Ryan Fox fired up to defend his Canadian Open crown. The world number 60 has hosted a few All Whites at his Florida base as they hit Tampa for last weekend's Football World Cup warm-up clash with England.
18: It was nice to play golf with them and catch up. Obviously, they were up here last year when I won in Canada, which was a cool experience. So got to repay a little bit of that favour and wish them best of luck.
12: Fox can't get to any of the All Whites group matches, but has a gap in his schedule if New Zealand win through to the next round. Tall Blacks coach Judd Flavel has recalled guard Ty Webster for next month's Basketball World Cup qualifiers against the Philippines and Guam in Auckland. Webster last represented New Zealand at the 2019 World Cup. Shay Ely also returns for the first time in a year. Tyrell Harrison and Yanni Wetzel are absent after featuring in the most recent qualifying window. Coach Darren Baisley is staying patient when it comes to finalising the All Whites starting 11 for their opening match at the Football World Cup. The entire New Zealand squad trained today at their official tournament base in San Diego, 6 days out from their game against Iran in Los Angeles. Baisley says he'll use their final few trainings to lock in their full starting side, confirming less than 4 spots remain up for grabs.
19: When you look at our squad, you know, we've been pretty consistent with selections. We've got some good choices in every position now, but some of them are probably tighter than others.
12: Gymnast Misha Kudinov will become the 4th New Zealand athlete to appear at 6 Commonwealth Games at this year's event in Glasgow. The 34-year-old, who competed in his first games at the age of 14, headlines a 7-strong team to compete in Scotland. 2016 Olympian Courtney McGregor will return to the international stage after 5 years away from competition. And the back and forth continues in ice hockey Stanley Cup finals. Carolina have beaten the Vegas Golden Knights 5-3 in Game 4 in Las Vegas, levelling the series at 2-2. That's news and sport. 2:05 past 10. Marcus Lush is next. 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Northland to Waitomo, Tomaranui, Coromandel, Bay of Plenty and Taupo, fine. Taranaki to Wellington and Taihape, cloudy periods. Gisborne to Wairarapa, cloudy periods and isolated showers, clearing tonight. Buller to Westland, fine. Nelson, Marlborough, Canterbury and North Otago, mainly fine. Fiordland, Southland and remaining areas of Otago, cloudy with showers near the coast, but fine inland. And the Chatham Islands, mostly cloudy with a few light showers. I'm Nina Burton, and that was News Talk ZB News, Sport and Weather to 6 past 10.
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0: 10:07, it's the World Football Cup. It's the World Football Cup sweepstake. World Football World Cup. Football World Cup sweepstake. Let's call it that. It's not far away. If you want to get onto it or into it, you can get a pass on TVNZ that gives you all the matches for $50 or something. And it starts very soon. We play Tuesday. Forever Tuesday morning. So the first match is Friday. Mexico, South Africa. It's Carlos's team. And Neil, I think, is it Neil? Is that a name? I'm sure I can remember everyone. Isn't that interesting? Neilan. So there's 48 teams. Normally there's not that many. So that's why New Zealand's there. We didn't have to be as good as we had been in the past. And we had an easy draw. Gotta love an easy draw. So here, I'll read you the teams that have gone. And if you are a citizen of one of those other countries, then please call us, and or citizen, or have lived, or, you know, I'll lessen this. But we've still got some big countries that haven't been subscribed to yet. I thought we'd have a United States person and a French person and a Spanish person and an Iraqi and an Aussie. The teams that have left, and if one of these you want to support for the big prize, United States, Brazil, Nigeria, Japan, Congo, Turkey, France, Colombia, South Korea, Spain, Argentina, Algeria, Iraq, Saudi Arabia, Uzbekistan, Ghana, Ivory Coast, Australia, Senegal, Ecuador, Tunisia, Belgium, Haiti, Czech Republic, Sweden, Portugal, Switzerland, Austria, Panama, Croatia, Uruguay, Bosnia-Herzegovina, Qatar, Cape Verde, Curacao. So if you're from one of those places or have lived in one of those places for a long length of time, give me a call and they will be your country for the sweepstake. And if there's no one in this next half hour, then I'll lessen the circumstances and you'll just have to have a fun fact or have been there or know someone from there. But yeah, come through, dial it in. It's been some very moving stories so far, but if you want to be in touch, that's the plan. 0800 80 1080 9292. It also is Nina's last night tonight. And yeah, so that's and this nice text for her too. But yeah, she can see the text. I think maybe she'd text her personally, but that's the situation. So get in touch. Particularly some of you people from the South American countries or Central American. Actually, I don't know how many Central American teams there are, actually, as soon as I've said that. Looking at the list now, there might just be the one. Yeah. Anyway. And if you can make a convincing case you're one, that you have a connection with one of those countries, that's okay for me. We'll do it. Do it, Pruitt. 0800 80 1080. As I say, it's gone. Is this a convincing one, Dan? Okay. Karina, this is Marcus. Welcome.
1: Hi.
0: Hi, Karina.
1: Hi.
0: You sound chirpy. Yes. Where are you from?
1: I live in Auckland, but I have lived in Japan.
0: Great. Wow. Good. Oh, you've got Japan. Did you live there for long?
1: Well, it was a long time ago, but it was straight after high school, and gave me a part-time job at an amusement park and taught me Japanese and gave me a grocery allowance. It was a wonderful experience.
0: What sort of fun park, Karina?
1: Well, not one of their bigger ones. It was almost equivalent to our Rainbow's End, but slightly bigger and some slightly scarier rides. But the most fun was in summertime. They changed the park and they called it Love Park. And two girls would hop in they'd enter in one part of the park, and two boys would enter in another part of the park, and they'd write each other's details, and then the girls would choose from all the boys' profiles who they wanted to then spend the rest of the time going around the park with. And it was like this crazy teenage dating.
2: What a great idea.
1: I know. It's really fun. And we got
2: there you're on the log flume with the love of your life, but you've only just met them. That's fantastic.
1: I know. It was really funny.
2: Do you know anything about the Japanese team for the World Cup?
1: Well, not. I haven't looked into it yet, but I guess I better.
2: They're ranked 18th in the world.
1: Yes.
2: And I don't know much more about that.
1: No. They did pretty well with the rugby a few years
2: That's
1: ago.
2: That's right, they did too. They beat South Africa, didn't they? Yeah, they seemed to do well on the international stage.
1: Yeah, so let's hope they can beat South Africa this year.
2: What city was the fun park in with the two people entering from different ends?
1: It was in Tokyo.
2: Oh, okay, great.
1: No longer there because of, it's been descaled. It's right by Tokyo Dome, the big amusement park, you know. So there's now a massive hotel in this place, but there's still a little bit of remnants left. But
2: it's become a bit of a tourism cliche, Japan. Everyone's going there. It must be over. It's extraordinary how popular it's become, isn't it?
1: It is. I actually managed to get back there last year in the summer and forgot how hot the summer was, but it was good because it's not as busy, so you could actually get to places without it being so crowded. But love Japan, love the food, love the people.
2: I'm surprised it's hot because I thought it would be at the same latitude, although at the other side than we were, but it always seems to get hotter, doesn't it?
1: I think it's the high rise and just
2: number.
1: Yeah.
2: The heat cycle. Okay, Karina, thank you so much. You are Japan. Could someone tell me about Japan's climate? Are they the right? What latitude, longitude? I'll look at the map. Look at the world map. I'm surprised how many bears there are. Like thousands of bears around in the bushes eating people. Interesting. Now, what's their latitude and longitude? Let's turn this into a learning experience as well. Where's the equator? How could a map not have an equator? Oh, I don't even know. Dan, could you do something on AI and tell me where it compares to New Zealand with latitude? I've got so many tabs open this damn World Cup sweepo. I felt we gave Japan away too quickly. I like the backstory. She was generous with her backstory, though, wasn't she? Because I know a lot of people that left university to go to Japan to work, but they weren't working in, you wouldn't say they're working in fun parks. It was a different kind of a thing, wasn't it? Marcus, where is Nina going? You said it was her last night. Bev, Nina is going to work for another company. I don't actually know, but she's a journalist, but she'll be doing PR, I think, and that means she'll be working for comms. So big organisations have people that are ex-journalists who work in comms because they can know the way of the journalist. So it's using her skills, but it will have better hours and probably better remuneration. And they call it the dark side because I guess you're not fighting to shine the spotlight of truth on dark recesses of the world, but you are using your same skills. But everyone's loved her natural reading, very natural. What a wee span. Okay. Yeah, I thought we're about the same distance from the equator, aren't we? Yeah, that's kind of what I'm confused about. Japan and New Zealand compared to the equator. I'm surprised it gets so hot. I just wonder if it's because of that huge landmass next to it. Do. Japan and New Zealand sit at roughly similar absolute distances from their respective poles, but lie on opposite sides of the equator. Both archipelagos feature climates heavily moderated by the ocean, though Japan's weather is additionally shaped by nearby continental land masses. That's why, oh, yes, I found a very good diagram. It just fits perfectly on top of each other, but it's the continental effect that caused it to get so hot. I'm glad I looked at that. Did that image come up for you, Dan? You're joking. The first hit for me with AI, I'll send you an image. I'll take a photo of it. Oh, you know, you're right. You got too specific. That shot yourself in the foot. I'll send you the image. Hobby broadcaster. Good evening, Carlton. This is Marcus. Welcome.
3: Hi. I just rang to plump for France because
2: good.
3: I was born close by.
2: Brilliant. In England?
3: No. But you could swim there. You could swim to France. Not closer than England.
2: Because were you born in, well, I don't know where you'd be. Anyway, you've got them. Where are you? Where were you born, Carlton?
3: Jersey.
2: No, of course. Of course.
3: And for the pedantics out there, yes, Alderney is closer to France, but Jersey's bigger.
2: Yeah, that's right. Okay, understand that. Is Jersey the one with horse and carts?
3: That's more Sark.
2: Okay, I like the sounds of that. Because Jersey is close, isn't it?
3: Yeah.
2: How did the English get that?
3: Because the French went to claim it back again in the 1700s, and Jersey went, actually, England's got the better navy. We'll stick with them.
2: I wonder why did England have sea supremacy? Probably because they needed it.
3: Goes back to William the First.
2: Thought it would. Do you know much about French football?
3: Not football so much, but I do know what the French rugby team did to Buck Shelford.
2: Yes, but also...
3: I'll never forgive him.
2: Yeah.
3: Sorry.
2: No, you go.
3: No, I was going to say, I'll never forgive him to that.
2: But wasn't there an amazing French World Cup moment when the guy got sent off or something?
3: Was that he karate kicked a guy in the stands or something?
2: I think someone said something disparaging about his mother.
3: Oh yes, sorry, I forgot that one.
2: No, that was Cantona did the one, but that was during a club match, I think.
3: Oh, okay.
2: Yeah, Zinedine Zidane got sent off in the final.
3: That's
2: because the Italian Marco Materazzi insulted his mother, which sounds very French, doesn't it?
3: Oh, very French.
2: Yeah, very French. Anyway, have you been back to Jersey or Guernsey? Jersey.
3: The closest I got was Sussex.
2: I wonder what it's like these days. Would it be ghastly full of a tax haven, or would it be quite good?
3: The traditionalists say it's ghastly. Other people say, no, it's a lovely place.
2: Looking at Google Maps doesn't appear to, it still looks quite agrarian, doesn't look too crowded.
3: Oh, no.
2: Okay. Well, anyway, you've pre your case very well, Carlton. Thank you. Carlton is France, although it seems sketchy, but there we go. Good on him. I had no idea I was speaking to a man from Jersey. And I'm surprised myself by looking how close they are to France. What was the sitcom? Was it Allo Allo? Is that set in Jersey? One of them was, wasn't it? Enemy at the Door? No, I can't think. Anyway. I'm finding this exhausting with the excitement. Anyway, get in touch if you want to talk. 0880 1080 and 9292 to text. Was it Ireland at War? Oh, sorry, a sitcom, though. You wouldn't call it that. Please wish Nina good luck. She sounds like a very lovely, natural young woman. She made me laugh when yawning when reading the news. Yeah, what were your favourite Nina moments? Marcus, I'm pretty sure Japan owns Spates. Nothing sacred, eh? Oh.

0: Now, there's a lot more teams that are available for your World Cup sweepstake, but we've got the ones that have gone are Mexico, Japan, Egypt, Iran, Germany, France, South Africa, England, Canada, Morocco, Netherlands, Jordan, Scotland, New Zealand. We've got 48 altogether. We've got 1, 2, 3, 4, 5, 6, 7, 8, 9, 10, 11, 12, 13, 14 of... So I think now on you can just name your team and it's yours. But if you're going to have a fun fact for the you've got to know something about the World Cup team and the football team and a fun fact about the country, and then that is yours. And we've got a $500 prize. I think we'll get all that sorted out tomorrow on the morrow, and feel free to come through and plead your case for a team, but make yourself interesting. But don't sound too biggy. I've been around radio long enough to know that when people ring up and start begging for things, it never sounds good. Oh, 0800 80 80 9292 to text if you want to come through. We'll get you sorted.
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0: Dean, it's Marcus. Good evening and welcome.
10: Oh, good evening. How are you?
0: Where are you from, Dean? You sound...
10: Well, I'm a nobody from Palmerston North. And the only fun fact I can give you about Palmerston North is that there isn't one. And what pool I'm in, well, I'm in the neighbour's pool when they're on holiday, of course. But that's about all I've got for that. So I'm going to have to go a bit abroad for my selection, if that's okay.
0: Who do you want?
10: Well, as a young kid, I loved getting the Ecuador stamps and coins.
0: Oh,
10: they had a good range of stamps and coins. You used to get them in the old world packs. You remember those as a stamp collector?
0: Hang on. They'd send you all the stamps before you'd paid
10: for them. Yeah, that's it, yeah.
0: So what happened then? Then you get the bill and your parents say, where are those stamps? Because how would you fancy sending kids stamps before you've even sent them any money?
10: I know, now you say that, I do remember trying to get a few put back in the packets to return them. Stop them around here and
0: Ecuador,
10: there.
0: Were Ecuador stamps a funny shape? No.
10: Yeah, a couple of triangle ones. But the thing I can remember about them, they had butterflies and pretty birds, and I was a junior naturalist back in the day there for Royal Forest and Bird.
0: Oh, you sound like a great sort, junior naturalist.
10: Yeah, I used to go tramping around the country with my nana. She'd look after me.
0: She sounds like a good sort.
10: Oh, yeah, she was. She got me out tramping.
11: Wow,
10: I mean, kept me out of trouble when I was a young fella for a couple of years.
0: She sounds tremendous.
10: Yeah.
0: I can see her with the old Trapper Nelson pack and sort of boots with those gaiters up the legs and stuff.
10: Oh, yeah, she battled away there off the old scrog, and I used to tramp off 50 metres ahead of the rest of the crew, you know, excitement and that.
0: I'll tell you something that worries me. They don't call it scrogging anymore.
10: Oh, don't they?
0: No.
10: What's the name for it now they have?
0: Gorp.
10: Jeez.
0: Which stands for good old raisins and peanuts.
10: Oh, yeah. Yeah,
0: it's
10: well,
0: terrible,
10: good.
0: Eh? Because they talk about Gorp Corp being, you know, it was trendy a couple of years back for Americans to dress in Gorp wear, you know, outdoor stuff. Or Gorp Corp, they called it, which was like, you know, you're wearing your North Face stuff. But, yeah, it's always scrogging, surely.
10: Yeah, it's always been scrogging to me. It probably will stay there. I'll never tell my daughter you're going to have some Gorp when you go tramping.
0: No, I wonder what I'm talking about. Yeah, exactly. No, it's always
10: scrogging. And also, with Whanganui, wasn't Japan its sister city at one stage? I'm not too sure on that one. With Whanganui, I had a sister city. I'm pretty sure it was Japan. I'm not 100%, of course. But
0: yeah, but Japan's gone.
10: Yeah, oh, gone, is it? No, not for that. I'm just saying with the fact before. But I can give you a fun fact about Ecuador.
0: Oh, are you Ecuador? Why did you? Oh, because your stamps. Yep.
10: Ecuador. Also, it's geographical. It's the only country that's geographical named after something. It's named after the equator.
0: Oh.
10: Mm. So it's going to be pretty hot.
0: What about Equatorial Guinea?
10: I don't know what's that done. What's that? Are they playing too, are they?
0: No, but they're named... They're named after the equator.
10: Oh, yeah, I suppose that, yeah. It's probably their coin too, you wouldn't know.
0: You got them anyway. I think they're 23rd in the world, so it's quite a good team.
10: Yeah, oh no, we'll see how they go. They must like the hot weather, eh?
0: They haven't got to travel far, have they? It's just a drive for them.
10: Yeah, just over the border there or something.
0: You got Germany, they'll be good, disciplined.
10: Yeah. Oh, it's going to be a fun event.
0: How's the national anthem go?
10: Who's that, sorry?
0: Ecuador. They got a national anthem?
10: Oh, I wouldn't have a clue how to sing that. They'd have to have one.
0: Oh, they'll have one. I just thought you'd been a super fan, you might know it.
10: No. I just sort of picked it through the stamps, and that's all I could think about because Japan had gone.
0: Brilliant. Okay, Dean, it's all yours. Oh, very moving about your grandma. I was quite touched by that story. Love a grandma that tramps. Be in touch if you want to, 0800 80 10 30. Nina, headlines, please.
12: Thank you, Marcus. Labor's hinting it'll reprioritise roads of national significance projects in the Land Transport Fund if elected this year. It's promising to cap public transport fares at $20 a week in Auckland, Wellington and Christchurch and $10 everywhere else. It says it'll pay for it from the fund at $65 million a year. Insurer IAG says political parties should join in making New Zealand more resilient to climate change. Its new report highlights our recovery costs north of $4.2 billion every year. And Stewart Islanders are bracing for more possible power price hikes just 2 months after bills jumped almost 5%. Prices on Rakiura are already double what city dwellers pay. The island's fully reliant on diesel generators with a solar farm under construction. More at 11 or go to nzherald.co.nz.
0: You go well, Nina. Thank you so much for all of that. So, yep. Okay, off you go. 29 away from 11 o'clock. That is Nina's last bulletin for us too. She is going back to, yes, it's a sad day. But anyway, onwards and upwards. We are talking about your Football World Cup. I should have given her a team. Is a farewell gift, but we'll get there, I think. I think we will get there tonight. Jed, it's Marcus. Good evening.
13: Good evening, Marcus.
0: Oh, where are you from, Jed?
13: Croatia.
0: Oh, brilliant. They're yours, okay?
13: Yeah, now we second, third, last the World Cup, so hopefully one better this year.
0: How'd you go last time?
13: Second.
0: Okay, well, you ranked 11th, so that's fantastic.
13: Yes, for a small country, only 3.5 million people, not too bad.
0: Why are they so good?
13: Oh, you know, just everybody plays soccer.
0: Yeah, okay, and you did yourself?
13: Yeah, you know, younger years, yes.
0: Will you be going nuts and having parties for it?
13: Probably not. Now we have a club in, community in Auckland quite big, and they're organising games to be watched and in a theatre too.
0: So you'll have get-togethers and parties.
13: Yeah, that's right. Yes.
0: Okay. I think you came third last time, third place playoff against Morocco. Is that right?
13: That's correct. And then second in Russia.
0: Ah.
13: And then 98 thirds again. So it's not too bad.
0: So what was the situation at the Russian run? You were in the final 4-2 to France.
13: We had a few close calls. There was penalty shootouts, and so that sort of was exciting. But yeah.
0: So when those teams did so well, they would have done better than their rankings in those tournaments, right?
13: Oh, yeah, definitely, yes, yeah.
0: Oh, you'll be...
13: We're sort of top 10, but...
0: Yeah, top 4 by look, or top 2.
13: I don't know this year, because we got quite a few older guys.
0: That's good, though. They're sensible.
13: The captain's 40 years old, so, yeah, Luka Modric,
0: Oh, yeah, that makes sense. Oh, no, that's great, Jed. I appreciate you coming through. Thank you. Oh, we're going gangbusters. Now we're a third of the way through. Oh, Croatia. I forgot Croatia against France in 2018. I remember the 2022 match well, but I don't remember that. Got to the final, lost to France. But that's good. The captain's 40. Oh, learning a lot tonight. Be in touch if you want to partake in the show here till 12:00, 0800 80 1080. Daniel, it's Marcus. Good evening.
11: Hey, how you going?
0: Where are you from, Daniel?
11: Yeah, I'm from Canada. Yeah, but they're taken already.
0: Who do you want?
11: I'd really like Portugal, actually.
0: Wow. Wow. They're good, eh?
11: Yeah. I've actually been following them since 2006 World Cup. So about 20 years now. My dad, he sat me down when they were in the 2006 one, and he said, come and watch this. This is one of the greatest players who'll ever play the game. And it was Figo.
0: Yeah.
11: And that was his last one. So that was pretty cool to see. And that was Cristiano Ronaldo's first World Cup. So it's been cool watching him over the last 20 years develop as a player, and saw them win the Euro Cup in 2015 in a pub with my dad.
0: Great. So, what pub?
11: Oh, it was in a pub in Grand Bend in Canada. I can't remember.
0: Oh, okay. I won't know it. Okay, I like pubs. Yeah. Okay, they got third in 1966. They got fourth in 2006. They got to the quarters in 2022. They're due.
11: Yeah, be cool. And it's probably his last one, Ronaldo, so... it'd be cool to see them win it.
0: Do you think it's going to be won by a South American team or a European team?
11: I'd prefer it to be a South American team, because I think it's more exciting, just the passion they have for it. And, it's cool when they do well.
0: And I would imagine with their freneticness, a fair number will make their way on that same, landmass up to see some of those matches. Because they're fantastic. They're fantastic in the audience with their drums and their, particularly the Argentinians.
11: Yeah, that's right. Yeah. Did the Argentina won it the last time? Did they?
0: Yes, they did. Yeah, they did.
11: And I think they were saying that. Argentina and Portugal, Messi and Ronaldo, they've never met in a World Cup. So it'd be cool if they met in this one.
0: Yeah, I think there's all sorts of great stories about to be written. Ronaldo's 41, of course.
11: Yeah. Looks good though, doesn't he, for 41?
0: You think he's lying?
11: No. If I look that good at 41,
0: yeah, it looks amazing, and it looks absolutely amazing.
11: I
0: imagine if I was that good and had that much money, you know. What would be the incentive to look good? Because you could eat what you want.
11: Sure, yeah. I guess he's just very driven, wants to win, and You know, I think he gets a bit of a bad rap, but I think he's got a good heart. You know, I think he's very determined and loves his team, and I think they'll do well.
0: Messi also looks unbelievable because he's 39 and he's incredibly ripped looking too. So I don't quite know how they manage it. They must just maintain. Yeah, I don't know what they do.
11: Yeah, I don't know. Good doctors and a lot of good supplements, I reckon.
0: Congratulations, Daniel. Go well. Hope it works out for you. 23 away from 11, 0800 80 1080.
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0: 0800 8. Yep, yeah, Pedro, it's Marcus. Welcome. Good evening.
19: Yeah, good evening, Marcus. Good to finally speak to you after many years.
0: Yeah, lovely. Lovely. Are you from some country, Pedro, that is there?
19: Yeah. Well, no, not well. I was going to claim Portugal, but it looks like the previous caller just did.
0: Are you Portuguese?
19: Portuguese citizen. Yeah. My dad is first generation.
0: Wow.
19: My accent gives it away. I'm from South Africa, so I was born and bred in South Africa. But yeah, dad is first generation Portuguese, so the whole family's on Portuguese passports and we're citizens.
0: Excuse my history, but is there a big Portuguese population in South Africa?
19: Yeah, huge actually. Quite big because obviously Mozambique and Angola.
0: Yeah, copy. Yeah, that's what I thought.
19: And that's how my dad got there. He was a soldier in Angola.
0: I tell you what, when you ring and say Pedro and go for Portugal, then I get the South African accent. There was a lot going on there. It took me a while to kind of.
19: You were scratching your head, weren't you?
0: Well, I'm trying to think. Hang on, something. Yeah.
19: Yeah.
0: So.
19: Yeah, no, I'm a bit of a street dog. So I mean, I can give you a. A little bit of a history, and you can decide which country you want to give me. Maybe I was going to claim Czech Republic on behalf of my wife, who's not from Czech Republic, but I mean, that's a bit of a long shot. Maybe I can go for Brazil. My grandfather was from there.
0: You can have any. You can have any. This is going to be a big tournament for you, Pedro, isn't it? Because just about every country you've got some connection with.
19: I have a bit of a excuse the noise. Walking the dogs. Yes, a grandfather fled Brazil. He was a naughty boy. So he ran away from Brazil to Portugal, and my dad found his way to SA because he was a soldier. So Brazil. I've got no links to Spain, so I can't claim any of that. And the Portuguese don't like the Spanish much either. So we'll, let's go to Brazil maybe.
0: Well, Brazil's sixth, so they would be the...
19: I know, right?
0: That would be your best chance. Do you know anything about the team or what their chances are?
19: Oh, well, I mean... Traditionally very strong, probably a little weaker of late. Yeah, I mean, I don't follow much of the global football side other than Portugal and South Africa, obviously. But yeah, generally quite good, so I'll take my chances.
0: But you know how we have those. Oh, Neymar's Brazilian, isn't he? Yeah, obviously.
19: Neymar's still around. He's still throwing himself all over the floor.
0: And Thiago too. He's a big star. I mean, I'm just looking at some of those names that I recognise and realise that they have some of the superstars too.
19: Is there Santiago in the team?
0: No.
19: I don't think so. No. I wouldn't think so. Yeah.
0: No. You could be there at the pointy end of the season. All quite short. Oh, no, there's 6 foot two, 6 foot two. Okay, you're in for that too, Pedro, but that's brilliant for you, so I hope that goes well for you. They almost are your chosen team, aren't they?
19: Yeah, might as well, eh? I'll go for them. And I speak a little bit of Portuguese too, and that's what they speak in Brazil, so we share some similarities at least.
0: I'm just trying to familiarise myself with a group. They're in with Group C with Morocco, Haiti, Scotland. Is that right? That seems like quite an easy group for them too, doesn't it?
19: Yeah, I think it should be pretty straightforward. Although you never know the World Cup, there's always surprises from time to time.
0: With the 48 teams, I'm not quite sure how, because it's not as straightforward to the quarters and stuff like that. I'm not sure how the draw works. But anyway, Pedro.
19: There's always surprises, eh? There's always a dark horse in there somewhere. Let's see how you go.
0: I'd forgotten Croatia had done so well two tournaments ago. That was amazing.
19: Yeah, Croatia are pretty solid. Eh? They're a good tournament team. They perform quite well. Also, like on the African side, you'll probably find the likes of Ivory Coast, you know, do quite nicely. Ghana as well. Ghana, a big tournament team. They tend to do quite well. So watch out for them. Turkey too. They're a bit of a surprise bag from time to time. Should be good.
0: Are you taking time off work or anything?
19: No, I won't be taking time off work, no. We're way too busy for that.
0: What do you do?
19: I'm in financial services.
0: You'll be busy.
19: Can you save investments, that sort of stuff.
0: Okay, brilliant. Yeah. Brilliant. That's what we want to know. Brilliant, even though financial services. I'm looking at the chart, Jets, complicated. Because you go to a round of 16, but there's a round of 32. So you go from 48 to 32. Well, maybe New Zealand could go to that stage. Wow. Well, the primary school teachers, they love tournaments like this because they're a bit like talkback. Everyone picks a team and learn about flags. What's your favourite flag? 16 to 11.
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4: Argentina, Spain and France are still there. They are the favourite, the second favourite, the third favourite. Brazil is gone. They are sixth. Oh no, France is gone, Dan, isn't it? France was Carlton, who's from Guernsey. And Belgium's good. Ninth. Rick Marcus, welcome.
5: G'day, Marcus. How's it going?
4: Good, thank you. Rick, where are you from?
5: I'm a Kiwi, mate. First time caller, long time listener. I'll be transparent. I don't have any historical family ties or anything to the country, but be heavily interested in Spain if it's still available.
4: It's yours. Felicidades. That's Spanish for congratulations, pronounced badly. It's yours. Are they a team you support?
5: Yeah, very much so. I'm a big fan of the English Premier League, and there's a number of players in their squad that are coming from the Premier League, so massive ties there. And I just think they're a real dark horse. Well, I know that they're ranked quite highly, but I don't think many people are actually kind of talking about them now. So, quite like the fact that they're sort of, sneaking under the radar a little bit.
4: Without the pressure, eh? No, don't choke. I'm just trying to look where... I'm just trying to look where what teams they all come from. Oh, yeah, you know, Pino Crystal Palace. Okay.
5: Yeah, so fun fact, this is the first time in a major tournament that no Real Madrid players have been selected as part of their squad. So, on the powerhouse that is Real Madrid in global football, massive point of interest there.
4: So, Tottenham, Hotspur, Atletico Madrid, Barcelona, a lot of players from Barcelona. Manchester City, Arsenal. Okay. Yeah, I reckon. Yeah, okay. Young and hungry, they reckon. Who was that amazing guy that... Who was the amazing guy last time that was 16? I forgot. Was that La Roja? Is that who that was?
5: Yamal is the kind of the young...
4: Oh, there was a French guy, isn't it, that was extraordinary. Just trying to just cut out. I'm just trying to remember it all now. Rick, thank you for that. Who was the star? There's a young French player, wasn't there, that was amazing. It's coming back to me now. Anyway, get in touch if you want to. 0800 80 1080 9292 to text if you want to come through. Got to stop doing that. It's annoying. Oh, Mbappe, that's right. Is Mbappe still good? You don't hear so much about him anymore. Maybe someone can tell me about that. 11 away from 11.
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3: I'm just trying to work out who the golden boot, the player of the tournament is going to be, because Mbappe, of course, I think was it in 2022, but the Spanish guy, Lamine Yamal, I think he's the young 18-year-old Spanish player who plays for Barcelona. I think he's pretty extraordinary. So, yeah, you might be right about that. That might be your answer, Spain man. Yeah, get in touch. You want to talk? Colleen, it's Marcus. Good evening.
4: Hello, it's Colleen speaking. A few years ago, Air New Zealand had a tour to Argentina, and my daughter and I went on the tour, and it was when the World Cup was being played. I don't think it was the last one. I think it was the one before. And we near the hotel where we were staying at, it was all done out in Argentinian colours, and there were flags, and so we thought, we'll join the fun. We got some Argentinian regalia, and we got the flags, and the TV came into this restaurant that was just up the road from the hotel. And there was, it was such fun. There were two big TVs going so everyone could see. We ordered our meal, and the game came on. And Messi, of course, was the big man, the favourite man. And Argentina lost the game. Well, I'm not kidding. That restaurant emptied out in about 1 minute flat, and the only two people that were left in the eating in the restaurant were my daughter and I. It was just like a whirlwind had gone through the restaurant. No one had finished their meal before the game was finished, and they left. And here's us sitting in all our regalia, barracking for Argentina, even though we were Kiwis. Couldn't believe how quickly the restaurant, I don't know where they went to after that, home.
3: I was going to say, where did they all go?
4: I don't know where they went, because we were like two ladies on our own, so we were definitely not going to follow them.
3: Wow.
4: It was a wonderful experience.
3: Wow. Oh, nice to hear from you, Colleen. Thank you for that. Ricketts, Marcus, good evening.
5: Yeah, good evening, Marcus. Great show, mate. Long-time listener. Rick number one took the team. Took the team that I wanted. I wanted Spain too. Yeah, and then I've got a connection with Canada. And some, I heard while I was driving, I heard someone. I think Canada's gone, eh?
3: Yeah. But you can have any team you want.
5: Yeah. Well, I don't know what's left. So let me. Well, has anyone got New Zealand?
3: Yes.
5: They have, eh? Oh, give me a suggestion, Marcus, and then I've got a story to tell you, yeah?
3: Story about what?
5: Crossing 1973, summer of 1973, me and a mate in a 62 bed, I think it was a CF Bedford van with sliding doors. We're trying to get through from Spain into Portugal, and we didn't have a visa, right? So we knew there'd be money involved. We just didn't bother getting a visa when we were in England before we started this big European tour. So we're at the border, and they wanted some money. So we said, look, before we talk about money, you know, we'll sing you some songs, because both my buddy and I were singers, and we had a guitar with us, right? So we sang them a few Maori songs, you know, and they loved it. So the border crossing was excellent, mate, and we gave them some money anyway. They were really super happy. It was a fun thing, you know. Yeah, thing, you know. Yeah. How to get across the border, eh?
3: I like it. Do you want Belgium or do you want Colombia?
5: Ooh, Colombia. Sounds good to me.
3: Sounds excellent. You must have
5: I've got a football story for you, yes. Too. So obviously, I'm an old gaffer. You can tell from when I was in Europe. But me and a bunch of guys, we started the very first soccer team, as we called it back in the day, at Rotorua Boys High back in 1958, mate.
3: Wow.
5: The very first soccer team. Because those days was only rugby and hockey in the winter, right? And here's a funny thing. The guy that created it for us was a woodwork metalwork teacher, a lovely guy, strict when he was teaching, but a good bloke, and his name was Ken Branch. Never forgotten him. And his nickname, can you guess his nickname? Ken Branch was his real name. We called him Twiggy.
3: Oh, I thought you were going to say Woody, but Twiggy's better. Yep, okay. Woody, I was trying to think about that. Yep, yeah, I was going to think it would be tree-related.
5: Yeah, it was, yeah. And he was, yeah, had a sense of humour. He didn't take it bad, you know. We called him Twiggy. And, of course, there was she an actress or a singer? There was a Twiggy back in the day.
3: Yeah, there was.
5: You know, so there was that little twist to it too. But, you know, it was a good, we had a good team, mate. We played all around the Bay of Plenty and stuff, you know, and we carried on, like, through to, high, you know, like, later on, fourth form, fifth form, that, and we had a good team, yeah. So we copped a lot of stick in the beginning because people thought, yeah, you're a sissy, you know, you're a buddy girl if you played soccer back then, you know. But no problem, mate, no problem.
3: Get on, Twiggy. Thanks, Rick. Nice stuff. Keep in touch if you want to. Oh, oh! You know, Rick, we did. Yeah, we did. Rick, who? What country did I give you? Was it Colombia or was it Belgium?
5: Oh, Colombia.
3: Colombia. Gave him Colombia. Yep.
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10: It's 11 o'clock. I'm Nina Burton. Multiple attackers have killed 12 people and wounded at least 9 in a mass shooting in South Africa's Johannesburg. Police said they believe more than 10 suspects were driven in a minibus to an informal settlement in the Cleveland suburb and once there opened fire. CNN reports South Africa has seen several high-profile mass shootings recently, including 2 in December, killing more than 20 people. The shootings are sometimes linked to illegal mining gangs that operate in and around Johannesburg. Labour's hinting it'll reprioritise roads of national significance projects in the Land Transport Fund if elected this year. It's promising to cap public transport fares at $20 a week in Auckland, Wellington and Christchurch and $10 everywhere else. It says it'll pay for it from the fund at $65 million a year. National claims the fund has already been oversubscribed. Labour's Tangi Utekere says that's because of National's own projects.
11: Even the government itself has realised that there needs to be a reprioritisation in terms of many of the projects.
10: The Prime Minister's denying political interference as a row deepens over a new Labour candidate. Police Superintendent Rakesh Naidu was announced as a Labour candidate on Monday, days after telling his supervisor he was considering it. Police Commissioner Richard Chambers says it's unacceptable it was only confirmed to him on Sunday, and police will review whether Naidu leaked sensitive information. Labour's Jenny Anderson says the police minister told Chambers to say that, which Chris Luxon refutes.
11: That's a load of rubbish, and I think she should withdraw those remarks because Mark Mitchell respects the independence of the police commissioner and the police, as does this government.
10: Insurer IAG says political parties should join in making New Zealand more resilient to climate change. Its new report highlights our recovery bills north of $4.2 billion every year. It says New Zealand has major gaps in climate adaptation and no clear strategy, a lack of consistent and effective rules, poor funding tools and no incentives. Victoria University Emeritus Professor Jonathan Boston says it's a tough political sell.
12: It's a kind of lose-lose situation. There are very few brownie points in preparing people for disasters.
10: The outgoing boss of the committee in charge of politicians' perks says former prime ministers have long been entitled to use Crown limousines. It's been revealed the government spent $298,000 last year for cars on standby for former prime ministers. It was only used for $10,000 worth of trips. Remuneration Authority Chair Jeff Summers says the entitlement began in 1973.
13: How much is spent is not the authority's thing. We just set the right of the former Prime Minister to be able to be taken to a function that relates to the role as being a former Prime Minister.
10: Stewart Islanders are bracing for more possible power price hikes just 2 months after bills jumped almost 5%. Prices on Rakiura are already double what city dwellers pay. The island's fully reliant on diesel generators with a solar farm under construction. Community Board Chair Aaron Connor says in the meantime, they're just soldiering on.
14: The price we have for living in paradise, and while it's very hard on the elderly, we are so looking forward to having a solar farm in, so we can lessen the price, hopefully, in about 6 months' time.
10: In sport. Nearly one season into his tenure, the Hurricanes co-owner believes robust conversations are taking place about Super Rugby's future. In April, Malcolm Gillies warned the competition may not survive unless big changes are made, including adopting a privatised structure and initiatives like transfer fees. He's been asked if New Zealand Rugby has been receptive to the changes.
15: What we're trying to do is advocate for change, make sure that we look at the whole picture, make sure we look at what their needs are. To get a result, we're going to have to work with them, and we will work with them.
10: The Hurricanes host the Blues in the semi-finals on Saturday, bidding for a first grand final appearance since their solitary title in 2016. A timely returnee for the Blues as they bid to upset the Hurricanes in Saturday's Super Rugby semi-final in Wellington. Beauden Barrett's back from a quad issue to replace the injured Zane Sullivan at fullback, one of five starting changes for the visitors. Try-scoring machine Fahey Fanganofor returns from injury as the lone starting change for the Hurricanes. Former New Zealand Test opener Mark Richardson reckons Ben Stokes needed better judgment as an investigation into a nightclub incident continues. Stokes is reportedly considering his future not just as England Test captain, but as an international cricketer. It follows the incident that ended with a security detail requiring stitches after copping a punch from the Saracens Rugby Academy player that was meant for England bowler Gus Atkinson. Richardson says it's not a great look, regardless of whether he was involved in the scrap.
16: Obviously, no one really knows the true facts, but the fact is, when you're England captain, when you're on tenterhooks as it is after what has happened over the last 12 months with that side, you might think, you know, yeah, it was a great test win, but maybe let's not go out and drink.
10: A glass half-full sentiment from the Warriors coach Andrew Webster regarding fresh injuries to co-captain James Fisher-Harris and Leke Halasima. Webster says Fisher-Harris's calf issue and Halasima's hamstring issue aren't too serious, and the pair could both be back inside 3 weeks. That's news and sport to 11:05. Marcus Lush is next. News Talk ZB Weather Watch 24/7. Northland to Waitomo, Tomaranui, Coromandel, Bay, Plenty and Taupo, fine. Taranaki to Wellington and Taihape, cloudy periods. Gisborne to Wairarapa, cloudy periods and isolated showers clearing tonight.
17: Buller to Westland, fine. Nelson, Marlborough, Canterbury and North Otago, mainly fine. Fiordland, Southland and the remaining areas of Otago, cloudy with showers near the coast, but fine inland. And the Chatham Islands, mostly cloudy with a few light showers. I'm Nina Burton, and that was News Talk ZB News, Sport and Weather to 6 past 11.
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0: here to the very end. We've got to chop through the teams now because we've got a lot of them to get through. Dave Marcus, who are you, Dave?
1: Oh, cracker day here in Christchurch today, Marcus. Sunny weather, about 15, 16 degrees, and high tide, 11 o'clock. I went out and cracked a few.
0: How's that new supermarket going?
1: Yeah, very well. I've had good feedback, but I have not been out to Northwood and tried it out myself because the main reason, the main off-put for me is you've got to buy in bulk.
0: Yeah.
1: And separate the meat down and, you know, like very much like the Mad Butcher. But I have not been out there, but by all accounts, from the feedback I've got, is very positive. And veggies and the meat, especially.
0: Could you get there on your chevy? Could you bike there?
1: Well, no, I wouldn't. No. It's up Marston's Road and then up Belfast. No, from my place I wouldn't. Bit out of my range, Marcus.
0: But your range will be increasing, won't it?
1: Yeah, well, it is. It's out to about 6 kilometres there and then 6 kilometres back. And 6 kilometres back. Once I'm there, I'll push bike back. But anyhow, I've got something for you, a reason and a rhyme. An appreciation, positivity, congratulations to the wisdom. Producer Dan, him, us, we. Oh, and you too, mayhaps to a greater degree. Radio awards aren't a given. They don't grow on a tree, but suggest it's not about the eye rather than three. I'll keep it short as I know you don't allow poetry, but anyhow, Uruguay, South America sounds for me.
0: It's yours.
1: Roger, and it's always good to hear you. And it was my first pick was gone; wasn't even in it. Iceland. Here's what I know.
0: If you want Iceland, you can have them.
1: Oh, I didn't. The producer Dan told me they weren't in. But
0: yeah,
1: if something
0: surprising happens,
1: I think I'll stick with Uruguay because I think Dan's written me, taken his pen and written them down.
0: Is Suarez still a thing?
1: Suarez.
0: Hey, Luis Suarez, he was the great footballer from your neck of the woods.
1: Yes. Yes,
0: he'll be 39.
1: Yes.
0: Is he in the team still?
1: I believe so. And you know why I went towards Iceland initially before getting put on to Uruguay was I saw a little short and it was Suarez, I believe, and he is very much a celebrated boy from that neck of the woods, Iceland. It's a place I'd love to go for the hot thermal pools, etc. And you lay in there with the snow and what have you, and it's on my bucket list, you know. Right up my street.
0: He's not going, Suarez. I've just looked, Dave. Thank you. Serge Marcus, welcome.
2: Yes, hello, Marcus. First time caller, long time listener.
0: Nice to hear from you.
2: Yeah, I've just rung for a team, and I was born in France, and my parents were Russian, and I've spent most of my life here, so I didn't know what to pick. But France is gone, Russia's not there, so I've been given by Dan Czechoslovakia.
0: Great. That'll be good.
2: Yeah, so that's all good.
0: Do you know anything about them?
2: No, nothing. I know that I went for a trip in Europe in 1994, first time back home, towards France, and we ended up in Czechoslovakia, and I started speaking in Russian, thinking, okay, I'll be a big hero or whatever, and as soon as I started speaking in Russian, the man says, oh, Ruski, and I never realized that Russia had invaded Czechoslovakia during the war, so I wasn't very happy. It was the last time I spoke in Russian in Czechoslovakia.
0: The team's yours, Susie. Thanks for that. Josh Marcus, good evening.
3: G'day.
0: Who are you?
3: I'm Kiwi on both sides of my family, but I'm a big Arsenal fan, so I kind of try my best to keep up with any of the players that are going.
0: So which of the Arsenal players are representing different teams that you want to choose?
3: I mean, you've got Leandro Trossard with Belgium, and then you've got Kai Havertz with Germany. Those are probably the two outside of England and Spain.
0: I'll give you Belgium.
3: Sounds good.
0: So that's the ninth ranking team. So they're yours.
3: That's the one. Although, ironically, I'm wanting New Zealand to go through in that pool, but, you know, there's a couple spots.
0: Don't two go through?
3: Yeah, you got two and then potentially a third, depending on how well the...
0: I don't like... It goes from 48 to 36, but then you end up paying a really good team. If you're the lowest qualifier, you play the top qualifier from another group, don't you?
3: Yeah, I've not got much chance if you're going in through third.
0: No, okay.
3: Yeah.
0: Oh, no,
3: I've got a fun fact for you as well.
0: Gee, you're the dream caller. Yep.
3: There we go. Not a single manager from a foreign country has actually won the World Cup. And when I first saw that stat, I thought I'm being cracked there. But
0: are you saying all the teams that have won have been coached by someone who is a national to that country?
3: That is correct.
0: Wow.
3: And so Darren Bazley, he is a Kiwi. So we've got a shot.
0: Yeah. He's taking Belgium, Dan. Do you know roughly what percentage of teams would have foreign managers?
3: Oh, I couldn't tell you that, but...
0: But it's quite a few, isn't it?
3: There is a couple, but it evades me why, if you've got that sort of rule, how many countries actually do take foreign managers. Like, you've got Thomas Tuchel with the English, he's German. You've got Carlo Ancelotti with Brazil. Don't quote me, I think he's Italian just based off the last name. But you've got a lot of big countries with foreign managers, but every single World Cup so far it's been a native.
0: Yeah, although history is not always the best judge of the future, but it sometimes is, isn't it? Because there'd be a reason for that.
3: When there's that many in a row, it'd be a bit silly not to, right?
0: Yeah, it's yours, Josh. Great call. Thank you. Love your fun fact. You've really embraced the fun fact. Paula, who are you tonight?
4: Oh, hey, I've got Sweden. Look, I was hoping for something a bit closer to the Dutchies, but, you know,
0: Sweden's not that far. You could walk there in a week.
4: Yeah, I know. Yeah, but being of Dutch heritage, you know, it's like close to that or anything English, because big Liverpool football club fan, massive, but otherwise, you know, Sweden's good.
0: Okay, you got Sweden, Paula. Thank you for that. Here's the teams that we've got left. Haiti, Curacao, Ghana, Cabo Verde, Bosnia-Herzegovina, Saudi Arabia, Iraq, Qatar, Uzbekistan, DR Congo, Tunisia, Ivory Coast, Panama, Norway, Algeria, Australia, South Korea, Austria, Turkey, Switzerland, United States, Senegal, Argentina. Particularly if you're from one of those countries, just come tuned in. That's the ring. We've got a few to get through. We're halfway. So we'll fill them up. Just ring up and I'll put you here. I'll give you a team or you can take a team or you can, yeah, anything goes. There's $500 to give away. From Gillingundry Concrete Construction. So they're good people. Pretty excited about that. Gillingundry, not a company I've heard from. So yeah, very happy to chuck that name out there. 15 past 11, 0800 80 1080. Text if you want to, call if you want to, but these teams are yours. You've just got to ring up and you'll get anything. But don't tell them, Dan. Just put them to air and I'll give them what they've got. And I can do a Dutch auction. Is that a racist? It's not a racist term, but it's a... what sort of term is it? So?
5: Yes.
0: Any particular favourites?
5: Australia.
0: Well, it's yours.
5: Thank you.
0: Did you say Austria?
5: Australia.
0: Austria. Australia.
5: Australia.
0: Yeah, okay, I'm giving you Australia. Australia. No, it's got... Oh, no, you've got it. It's yours.
5: Oh, lovely. Thank you.
0: Are you familiar with their football team?
5: Not really.
0: Do you know what they're called?
5: No.
0: Do you think they're called the Matildas or do you think they're called the Socceroos?
5: Socceroos for sure.
0: Yep, that's yours, the Socceroos. They could go good. Well, they're better than us. The women are good. Love the women when they played over here. Carol?
6: Good evening.
0: Who do you want, Carol?
6: Whoever.
0: Tell me some things that you know about the world.
6: What do I know about the world? Well, I do. I'm a Liverpool supporter. I love Liverpool. I enjoy the league. I always keep in touch with the EPL. But I've got a husband who's part Australian English.
0: Okay, I'll give you Austria, okay?
6: Yep, that's fine.
0: If your father's part Australian, I'll give you Austria. Carol, you're Austria. Brilliant. No time for that radio tune on. That's why I've given her a dud team. Jeepers. Evening, Mark. It's Marcus. Welcome.
7: Oh, hi, Marcus.
0: What do you like, Mark?
7: I like Everton. So there's a couple of Everton players there. Isn't it Senegal?
0: Oh, yeah. I reckon Senegal will be good.
7: Yeah. They're still spare. Yeah, I'd like Senegal.
0: Yeah, you got them. Oh, no. You got them. They're yours.
7: They're gone.
0: Yep, that's yours, Mark. You got Senegal. They're the highest ranked of the Africans. I shouldn't say the Africans. That sounded disparaging, didn't it? No one's got Iraq. Dan, I don't want to win. Brett, Marcus, welcome.
8: This is me, is it?
0: Yeah, are you Brett?
8: Yes. I'll go Norway, that big striker. What's his name?
0: Oh, that's right. Haaland. Is he Norwegian?
8: Yeah.
0: Oh, he's great.
8: I'm an eighth Norwegian, so we'll give it that.
0: An eighth Norwegian?
8: Yeah.
0: Have you done Ancestry.com?
8: No, just going by the family. Well, my mum's a quarter, so I don't know which way you go, but yeah.
0: No, you got Norway. Suzanne?
9: Hi, Marcus. I'd like Austria, please.
0: Gone.
9: Oh, what one can I have, please?
0: You tell me what you want and I'll give it to you. You've got three choices. If you get them, if you get one that's already there, it's yours. If you get none, you're out.
9: Oh, Sweden?
0: No. Gone.
9: Just give me one, Marcus.
0: Qatar.
9: Thank you.
0: Brilliant. Audrey?
10: Audrey?
0: What would you like, Audrey?
10: I guess it's going to be the one that's left.
0: There's a lot.
10: Oh, okay. What about New Zealand?
0: Gone.
10: Australia, gone.
0: Gone.
10: Sweden?
0: Just gone.
10: You suggest one.
0: What about Trump's country?
10: Oh, I don't like Trump. No,
0: okay.
10: No.
0: What about Switzerland?
10: That'll do nicely.
0: Yeah, they'll, you know, Audrey, Switzerland. Marie, it's Marcus. Welcome.
11: Hi.
0: Who do you want?
11: I'll take the States.
0: You got them. They'll be good.
11: Yeah, I know. Yeah, I've got my family goes back to the States, and they some of them arrived on the Mayflower. So yeah.
0: Oh, I don't think so. They wouldn't be on the Mayflower, Marie. Really?
11: I had ancestors on the Mayflower. I've done my ancestry. Yep.
0: Really?
11: Yep. Went from England and Scandinavia on the Mayflower by the name of White.
0: But there are only about 500 people in the world then. Everywhere. Oh, that's good though, isn't it? No, yeah, they're yours. No,
11: yeah,
0: so I shouldn't disparage that. That's exciting that you're one of the founding fathers.
11: Yeah, I know. Great, hey.
0: Do you know anything about the team?
11: No, not a thing.
0: No, nor do I. Okay, they're yours. T-Bone?
12: Hello, Marcus.
0: Do you want the best team that hasn't gone?
12: Oh, yeah, I like Saudi Arabia.
0: Oh, yeah, that'd be good. Are they there?
12: Yeah, yep, I think they're
0: yours.
12: Huh?
0: They're 61st in the world. They're yours, T-Bone. Rose, Marcus, welcome.
13: Hi, Marcus. I'd like Panama.
0: Brilliant.
13: Because I've been there.
0: On a boat?
13: On a boat.
0: Through there or been there? Did you get off?
13: No, through the canal. And you got off and taxi driver called Mr. McIntosh.
0: Wow.
13: And I was 16.
0: We're coming to New Zealand?
13: No, I was with my mum and dad. We were going back to Scotland.
0: Ah. Wow, it's a long way to go back, isn't it, by ship?
13: Oh, it was fabulous. Like a world of its own.
0: So they went to Scotland, came to New Zealand, went back to make sure they'd done the right thing by moving to New Zealand?
13: No, they definitely did. They went back to see family that they hadn't seen for 30 years.
0: Oh, that's beautiful.
13: Stayed there for a year and came back through the Suez Canal.
0: Did you see many people playing football as you went through the Panama Canal?
13: Yep, I went. No, not through the canal, but I went to football in Scotland. Wow, What an education. Glasgow Rangers versus Celtic.
0: It's all Catholics versus Protestants, isn't it? It's kind of quite heated.
13: Absolutely. It's protected by my uncles.
0: I haven't really known about that since we got talked about this year, how fraught that is. It sounds like it's full on.
13: Oh, full on. You have to know the song, though, so you know which song to sing.
0: What song was it?
13: The Rangers song.
0: There's
13: not a team like the Glasgow Rangers. No, not one. No, not one. Fabulous night.
0: It's all yours. Panama. Shame I couldn't give you Scotland, Rose. 23 past 11.
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5: 25 past 11. Katrina, it's Marcus. Welcome. Who do you want?
6: Oh, I was hoping to get South Korea.
5: Go on, it's yours. Brilliant. They'll be good.
6: Yeah, I would say so. They've been around for a while. Perfect.
5: Yeah, I think you're very lucky. They're 25th in the world, country of 50 million. I think you'll win, Katrina.
6: Wow.
5: You gonna watch? You going to watch any of it, or are you just after the prize?
6: No, I will watch some of it, definitely.
5: Some of it.
6: I can't watch it all. I'll be there all day and all night.
5: Good on you. Love you. Larry, welcome.
7: Hi, Marcus.
5: Who do you want?
7: Ghana.
5: Wow. Oh, Duncan Ghana.
7: From Ghana.
5: Are you from Ghana?
7: Yes.
5: Oh, have you been there before to the World Cup?
7: No, never been to the World Cup before.
5: So it's Ghana's first time, is it?
7: No. We've been a couple of times.
5: Did you get out of the pool stage?
7: Yes.
5: What year?
7: 2008.
5: Okay, wow. They've been there on four occasions.
7: Yes.
5: Oh, they've done very well. Round of 16, 2006. Quarterfinal, 2010.
7: Copy that.
5: Yeah. But why are they ranked lower than you think their past would indicate? Have they come off the boil a bit?
7: Oh, they've been changing the coaches a lot, eh?
5: Yeah, okay.
7: Yeah, the coaches are the problem.
5: Because they're the fourth lowest ranked there behind New Zealand, in front of New Zealand, Haiti and Curaçao. Okay, I'm glad you're there, Larry. That's yours, okay?
7: Thank you, Marcus.
5: Larry, are there many Ghanaians in New Zealand?
7: Yes, a lot.
5: Hundreds, thousands?
7: Maybe hundreds.
5: Good luck to you, Larry. Hope it goes fantastically. I'm excited. Isn't it much nicer when they're actually from the country? Because you can see how, you imagine how excited you'd be if you're from Ghana and you're in New Zealand and your mates get together and the team does well. It'd be phenomenal. Oh, I'm into this. Doug, it's Marcus. Good evening.
8: Hello.
5: Hi, Doug. This is Marcus. Welcome.
8: Oh, yeah. Oh, cheers, Marcus. Yeah, no, Ivory Coast, Marcus.
5: Yours. Any good?
8: Sweet. Well, my dad came from Sunderland, from Shincliffe, just out of Durham, and he supported Sunderland. And Ahmed Diallo plays for Ivory Coast. He used to play for Sunderland. So,
5: oh, great. Okay.
8: And they're a team that's come up from the championships up to premiership and up to seventh place this year, so they've done well.
5: And I would imagine there would be a number of Ivory Coast players playing professionally in England. Was that kind of what you're saying?
8: Yeah, there's a few of them over there, yeah.
5: Oh, they might be
8: there could be a dark horse, eh?
5: They might be the highest ranking of the... Because it was always Cameroon was the great team, wasn't it? But they're nowhere anymore.
8: Yeah, Cameroon had that old fellow who used to
5: the
8: play for
5: the Lion or something, eh? He was an absolute legend.
8: Yeah.
5: But I think you've got the highest ranked African teams are Morocco, then Senegal, or then Egypt, then Ivory Coast. Oh, yeah, good on you, Doug. I appreciate you coming through with that one. And go Sunderland. Wow. Louise, it's Marcus. Welcome.
9: Hi, Marcus. How are you?
5: Good, Louise. Well, who do you want?
9: I would have loved Czechoslovakia or Czech Republic, but Dan's given me Turkey because it's gone. Czechoslovakia. I'm sorry I don't have any fun facts and I don't know much, but I love watching it.
5: Do we know why Czechoslovakia became Czech Republic? Did they lose a part of them?
9: Now, oh gosh, I should know, shouldn't I? My lot came over on the Liverpool in 1863 up at Puhoi. You're probably...
5: Oh, yeah, the Bohemians.
9: That's us.
5: I know a bit about Puhoi.
9: Lovely. Oh, we might be related. Yeah.
5: Czechoslovakia got rid of, who did it get rid of, Dan? Czech Republic, because Slovenia and Slovakia left, so then it became
9: Slovakia.
5: The back end of it fell out, Louise. Thank you. 11:30.
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6: Brendan, it's Marcus. Welcome.
7: Hey, Marcus. I've got a bit of a fun fact about the World Cup. Old American forward Bert Patineau was the first ever man to score a hat-trick in World Cup history in 1930.
6: Wow.
7: So there you go. So I thought I'd bite the bullet and take one for the team, and I'll take the team that no one wants, and that's the USA.
6: They've gone, unfortunately. Oh, maybe haven't they got? Yeah, I got rid of them earlier on by that woman that was on the Mayflower.
7: Oh, I thought I heard you say they were still alive.
6: You got Haiti, which is close. Or Curacao.
7: Are there any European ones left?
6: Oh, you're a Europhile. Let me have a look.
7: Or South American, whichever one you come through first, apart from Haiti.
6: What do you got against the Haitians? They've been through a lot.
7: Oh, no, I just don't like the voodoo.
6: Do you remember that movie, how old are you?
7: 52.
6: Did you ever see the movie The Deep?
7: Yeah, I think I did. Who starred in there?
6: I don't know, Jacqueline Bisset was. It was all about sort of voodoo and... Do you want Algeria?
7: Yeah, go on then.
6: Okay, it's all yours.
7: Thanks.
6: Jeremy?
8: Hello, Marcus.
6: Who do you want?
8: Have you still got Iran?
6: No, I've got Iraq.
8: Oh, yeah. Might as well take that one then.
6: Okay, it's yours. Kelvin?
9: Oh, yeah.
6: Kelvin, it's Marcus. Good evening.
9: Hey, Marcus. Unfortunately, sorry, the guy just before me took the one I wanted to go for, which was Iraq. So,
6: are you from Iraq?
9: I'm Mr. Iraq from AZ. I'm sorry about the Supras and the 2JZ love, you know. But yeah, the country is beautiful, man. The country is beautiful. The culture is beautiful. It's just everything is so freaking fantastic about it. But unfortunately, the guy before me took the name, so, yep.
6: I'll give you Nigeria.
9: Nah, I want Iraq, but like I said, unfortunately, it's been taken.
6: Sorry, did you say you're from Iraq?
9: Yes, Iraq, Mr. Iraq. That place is so freaking beautiful.
6: Okay, I'm going to let you go, Calvin, because I'm not on the... Matthew, it's Marcus, welcome.
10: Hi, Marcus. All the ones I was going to pick are gone as well. I don't know much about sport. I was going to pick America because they keep losing everything to the... Anyway, what have you got left, please, Marcus? You're
6: Nigeria, okay?
10: Nigeria. I'll do Nigeria. Thank you, babe.
6: Pam?
11: Hi, Marcus. Anybody, I just want bragging rights for the family.
6: Where's your family?
11: Oh, my family are all around New Zealand, but great to say I've got a team.
6: What city are you in?
11: I'm in Kaiapoi. We ain't a city.
6: Oh, no. When do you become a city?
11: I don't know. We're just a little township. We're a river city.
6: Yeah, well, goodness.
11: Well, there you go. So are there any teams left?
6: Are you a football supporter?
11: Yeah, well, anything. I'm an armchair supporter of everything.
6: Have you got an armchair?
11: Yeah, I have. Got an electric one.
6: Wow.
11: Wow. Good what, to watch.
6: What country begins with the same two letters as armchair?
11: How would I know that? Don't give me hard questions this time of night. I'm over 80.
6: Think of a country that begins with the same two letters as armchair.
11: Oh, Argentina?
6: Jaws.
11: Thank you.
6: They're the favourite, Pam. I've been saving them for you. Yeah.
11: Oh, just for me.
6: Yep.
11: Oh, I'll be glued the whole time.
6: You don't flip yourself out of the armchair. I'm worried about that with an electric one. Might flip you into the screen.
11: You never know, eh? It stands me right up. Thanks, Marcus. Bye.
6: Absolute pleasure. Oh, she's tears of happiness. I'm tears too, because she seems worthy. Tunisia, Democratic Republic of Congo, Uzbekistan, Bosnia and Herzegovina, Cape Verde, Curacao, Haiti. I feel that we've left teams that, I don't know, I just feel that, I hope some of these win. Six teams left. Cordy, it's Marcus, good evening.
0: Hello.
6: Welcome.
0: Yeah, it's Cordy speaking here. I would like to go for Curacao.
6: Oh, beautiful.
0: And that is because of my Dutch heritage, of course, but there is a little story I want to tell you going back to 1978. That is when the Netherlands played Argentina in the final. When my wife and I went to bed, I said, oh, make sure you wake me when the game begins in the morning. I was woken up. I said, has the game started? She said, no, it's time to take me to hospital. And so when I take my wife to hospital, while the whole world was watching Holland play Argentina, I was watching my daughter being born.
6: Wow.
0: And if Holland had won, that would have been the first time, we had planned to have her middle name as Argentina. And a very good friend of mine, Wim Jansen, played for the Dutch 11, and I would have rung him. Luckily, we lost, otherwise her initials would have been M-A-D. She now has the initials M-L-D. And they stand for my lovely daughter.
6: Great. Did you give her a name? What middle name did you give her?
0: Louise.
6: Okay, no. Do you know what? They've only got 150,000 people. That's remarkable. They're at the World Cup. Do you know why they are so good?
0: Yes, because they have been part of the Netherlands as an independent country, but they're still very much aligned with Holland. So probably a connection with some very good trainers. For the rest, I do not know. But there must be a connection with the Dutch somewhere along the line. And people that stay and visit Holland and vice versa. So I think there must be some connection. I was hoping. And when I was in the army and called up, I wanted to serve my time in Suriname, which is in that same area, of course, in South America. And I thought, well, maybe that time is finally upon me to give a call, because I'll be 80 soon, and say, hey, support Curacao. And that is, I think, a nice finish to the connection with the
6: That's great.
0: World Cup.
6: And that is their first appearance as well, so that's remarkable. They're the smallest nation ever to reach the World Cup.
0: Well, I'm very proud to support them.
6: Yeah, me too. They're my team too, Cordy. Lovely. And thank you for being so generous with all that information. I've loved all of that, every single bit of it. 20 away from 12.
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6: 19 to 12. Hello, Veronica. It's Marcus. Good evening and welcome.
17: Thank you, Marcus. Love to back Uzbekistan tonight.
6: It's yours. Any reason?
17: Oh, not really. I was actually thinking it reminded me of a Risk country when I used to play Risk.
6: Oh, yeah, it did too.
17: I don't think it was. I think I'm like kidding myself.
6: The worst words a parent can ever hear is, do you want to play Risk? Because it just takes forever.
17: Yeah, well, oh, we even made up our own games to make it better back in the day.
6: I got an app for the dice rolling. I got two boards, so we just did all the battles on the computer, but even then it was soulless.
17: I'm talking early 90s.
6: Yeah. Are they any good, Uzbekistan?
17: Of course they are, yes. That's why I want them.
6: You got to do a deep dive into them now, okay? They are yours too. Thank you, Veronica. Stuart.
18: G'day, how are you?
6: Who do you want?
18: I've got Tunisia.
6: Good. Do you know anything about them?
18: No, but I guess anybody going to the World Cup's in with a chance, Marcus.
6: Well, we're going to have a couple of sweepstakes, one for the winner and and another prize for the two teams involved in the biggest upset.
18: Oh, that'll be Tunisia.
6: Yeah, so if Brazil beats Tunisia 12-0, then you both get money. That way it keeps it interesting for everyone.
18: Yeah, yeah.
6: I spoke to a professional sweepstake consultant last week, said you've got to do that. You can't just give money to the winner, otherwise it loses all its interest.
18: So you consulted the tea leaves then, Marcus?
6: You can what?
18: You consulted the tea leaves.
6: Yeah. No, someone rung up. Scotty, it's yours, Stuart. Graham.
19: Yeah, g'day, mate. How are you?
6: Who do you want, Graham?
19: I'll take Cape Verde.
6: Wow.
19: This sounds quite an exotic name.
6: Do you know where it is?
19: No.
6: Do you want to know?
19: If I wonder, I'd buy one of those armchairs that lift you up. That lady had before. I just thought that was bloody hilarious.
6: It's off the west coast of Africa, but it's quite a far way. It's off Senegal, but it's quite a long way off.
19: Yeah, well, you know, but you just never know.
6: But I'm looking at them in Google Maps. They look like I can't see any football pictures.
19: I think they play inside the
6: crater.
19: Volcanoes.
6: They keep you.
19: That way they run fast.
6: I can't even see any houses.
19: Well, you know, they're too busy playing soccer.
6: Oh, no, I can see it now. Estadio Municipal. I found one. Okay. Graham, that's yours. And good luck with that. Wow, Cape Verde's gone. Such a gorgeous-looking place. Hard to get to. Yeah, wow. It was big in the days of piracy. They'd go there before they begin the journeys across to the Caribbean. I've read podcasts. I've listened to podcasts. Who was that? Who you want, Trace?
20: Bosnia, please.
6: Okay, Bosnia and Herzegovina.
20: Pardon?
6: Have you got any interest in them?
20: Not really. There's only a couple left.
6: Yeah. You didn't want Haiti or... I feel bad for Congo.
20: Yeah. I better stick with what come into my head first.
6: Yeah, no, that's it. They like you there, Tracy. Tony, welcome.
21: Hey, g'day, Marcus, you're right.
6: Haiti or Congo?
21: Congo. I've been in a couple of Congo lines in my day.
6: You've what?
21: Been in a couple of... Isn't it the Congo line?
6: It's yours, Tony. Tony's been a couple of conga lines. Goodness me. I think the conga is the eel. Congo is the country.

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3: Good evening, Kingston. It's Marcus. Welcome.
6: Yes, good evening. I'm Marcus, first time caller. And I would like to grab the last one, 80.
3: It's yours. Good. Kingston, are you from that part of the world?
6: No, actually, I'm from Sri Lanka.
3: Oh, yeah, okay. Is Kingston your name?
6: Yeah, that is my middle name.
3: Oh, yeah. Famous train in New Zealand in its day, the Kingston Flyer. Do you know about that?
6: Yes.
3: The steam train?
6: I have heard a lot of workplace mates normally say that because it belongs to Kiwi Rail.
3: Is Sri Lanka terrible at soccer?
6: They're doing well now. Actually,
3: okay,
6: they're trying to, they're promoting all the sports to do well.
3: Yeah, I kind of, I worry about Haiti because, I mean, it's a small population. They've done well to get there. Oh, no, it's 11 million people, but they've, they're the lowest ranked above New Zealand, although they beat us 4-0. So, anyway.
6: Good on them. They're actually participating. That's the main thing, isn't it? Yeah.
3: And it always seems like a terrible, every time I look about Haiti, there's always news stories about all the gangs escaping from jail and terrorising. It seems like a godforsaken. Anyway, Kingston, it's yours, and may you do well. And that is it from me. I've left with 7 minutes left. That's it. If you want to talk quickly about something entirely, I don't know what we'll talk about before the end. If there was a song that was about a sweepstake, I would play that. But if you want to come through before I go home, and I've Googled song mentioning sweepstake, but it thinks I've said song mentioning deep fake. So that's been a bad Google mistake from me. Sweepstake. Text and call if you want to quickly before the end. Oh, this is an interesting story. I meant to tell you this earlier. Breaking news, Trump says Iran will have to pay the price after taking too long to negotiate a deal and slams regime for being all talk and no action. That's called projection. When he's said the thing he dislikes about himself, about his opposition. So, yeah, clearly no end anytime soon. Yep. Channel 7's laying off 200 people. Swings the axe weeks before major merger. So she's all happening. I'll return tomorrow night. I'm just going to talk to the end, but if you've got something to say tonight before... if you've got something to say before the end...

0: That'd be nice to hear from you. So yes. I enjoyed tonight. We had some different voices and some nice stories tonight. That's what it was about. That was what I planned. The trouble with the sweepstake, once you start, you got to finish it. In about half an hour, I think, oh, jeepers creepers. You're going to lose the will to live. But no, we got there in the end. And thank you for those people for partaking and saying interesting things. So I appreciate all of you with that. Curaçao, amazing that they would get there. For those that don't know about the Football World Cup, it starts next week, or actually end of this week, but it's in three countries. It's in Canada, the United States, and Mexico. Yeah. So that's the situation there. Whether it will be any good, I don't know. I mean, of course, Americans have a funny relationship with football, don't they? But, you know, they always have fear the worst in these tournaments, always have a habit of working out, because football tells amazing stories and extraordinary passion there about that. And I imagine most of the people in the audience won't be Americans. They will be fans from elsewhere around the world. Although they are being extorted for ticket prices, but that's football for you. So there we go. Almost time for me to go. When was the football in Bahrain? When was the World Cup in list of world? When was it in Bahrain? Wasn't it there not so long ago? No, well, I always thought. Oh, of course, it was last time was Qatar. Is that right? Yeah, but was it one of those? Because always there was fuss about it was going to be too hot, and where they had where the people that had had their exploited to make. Yeah, Qatar was last time, and Argentina won it. Before that was Russia and Brazil. France won it. Before that, Brazil and Germany won it, and before that, South Africa, where we were there. That was the Vuvuzela one. That's right. I remember all of that now. It's all coming back to me. So, yes, Croatia was third last time. Final was Argentina, France. In 2030, it's going to be hosted by Portugal, Morocco, and Spain. In 2034, by Saudi Arabia. Bet you that doesn't happen. Bet you that doesn't happen. Brazil are the most successful World Cup team, the only nation who've played in every World Cup. So there you go. Germany has the most top four finishes. So that's the situation. But thanks to everyone that rang, and I'll tell you more details about that tomorrow as I put those together. And Pelé, the only person to win the World Cup three times as a player. Remarkable. They still call him the greatest ever, don't they? I think that's the situation there. I'll return tomorrow, people. Who's on after me, Dan? Tim Beveridge Long next. I don't know what the price of Brent crude is. I'm sick of looking. But Trump has accused Iran of taking too long to make a deal and will now pay a price. So clearly there's no plan there. Seems to be changing his mind. Oh, there's some amazing shots of the Aurora from space. Have a look for that. Now, let me just see what they're saying about the plan for New Zealand. Star player Chris Wood, obviously. What to expect? You don't know if there's going to be many people there, actually, for that one. Many Kiwis there. Oh, well. If we win a game, I think we'd be excited by that, wouldn't we? That'd be the hope. Interesting, that guy rang and said he said no team's won with a foreign coach, but Darren Bazley is English, is he? Or is he Kiwi? I know he's born in Northampton. Don't know too much about him, probably shouldn't say. But there you go. And thanks to all those people that partook. Let the games begin. Back to normal talk back tomorrow, thankfully. And I will talk to you then. If you need to email me, marcus@newstalkzb.co.nz. If you need to text me, 92929, although I won't get the text unless you text me the next minute. They kind of disappear. That's the way that one works. Phew. Anyhow, look forward to seeing you next time. Oh, that was good. A fair bit of talking for me tonight, but that was good. Enjoyed you all. But enjoy your Thursday. I think we've got league tomorrow night too. Excited about that. Yeah, and good luck with the electric chair. I enjoyed that. Catch up. Over and out. Good night.
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7: Hey, Kieran Reid here. Crawl Lane keeps building momentum. And Stage 2 has now officially been released. This new release includes architecturally designed 2 and 3 bedroom homes with many enjoying outlooks across Quill Lane's expansive central green space. Right beside the Wilder and minutes from the new 1NZ Stadium, it's easy to see why interest is growing so quickly. 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
9: In this update, Labor's hinting it'll reprioritise roads of national significance projects in the Land Transport Fund if elected this year. It's promising to cap public transport fares at $20 a week in Auckland, Wellington and Christchurch and $10 everywhere else. It says it'll pay for it from the fund at $65 million a year. National claims the fund's already oversubscribed. Labor's Tangi Utekere says that's because of National's own projects.
10: Even the government itself has realised that there needs to be a reprioritisation in terms of many of the projects.
9: The government's looking at allowing people to pick up prescription medication from lockers. Associate Health Minister David Seymour says a change allowing e-lockers to be used for prescriptions will be included in legislation in the name of Casey Costello. Seymour says it's a common sense change that will make it easier for people to pick up prescriptions at a time and place that suits them. Ministry for Regulation officials looked into the policy last year after Seymour raised the issue. A pause on the South Island ski season with a warmer start to winter than expected. Cardrona Alpine Resort has pushed back its opening by a week to June 20. Neighbouring Treble Cone will open the following weekend. Chief Mountain Officer Laura Headley says delaying opening weekend isn't uncommon, but June's been surprisingly mild.
11: It's definitely gotten colder now, and we had our snow guns running all day yesterday. That helps us set a good base, and then with a little bit of help from Mother Nature, we should be good to go.
9: And the Garden City has already put its hat in the ring to host next year's Super Rugby round after this year exceeded economic expectations. Visitors spent more than $13 million at the Anzac weekend event, more than doubling forecasts. Christchurch New Zealand's Anne Newman says more than 73,000 people attended, including almost 17,000 domestic visitors and nearly 4,000 international ones.
12: We would love to see this event happen again in the city. Christchurch is now at the pinnacle. It just goes to show that we have got the capacity and the capability of delivering major events of this calibre.
9: That's news. In sport. A big in for the Crusaders as they prepare for a Super Rugby Pacific semi-final against the Chiefs. All Blacks prop Fletcher Newell returns from a knee injury as one of the visitors' starting two changes for tomorrow night's clash in Hamilton. A groin injury to Dallas McLeod sees Braden Ennor promoted to start at centre. Tall Blacks coach Judd Flavel has recalled guard Ty Webster for next month's Basketball World Cup qualifiers against the Philippines and Guam in Auckland. Webster last represented New Zealand at the 2019 World Cup. And coach Darren Bazley is staying patient when it comes to finalising the All Whites starting 11 for their opening match at the Football World Cup. The entire New Zealand squad have begun training at their official tournament base in San Diego, 6 days out from their game against Iran in Los Angeles. Bazley says he'll use their final few trainings to lock in their full starting side. That's sport. I'm Nina Burton.
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17: 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Northland to Waitomo, including Coromandel, Bay of Plenty, Taupo and Taumarunui. Fine with morning frosts in sheltered places. Gisborne and Hawke's Bay. Cloudy periods with isolated showers, clearing from the south through this morning and afternoon. Taranaki to Wellington, including Taihape and Wairarapa. Mainly fine with areas of frost to start. Cloud increasing this afternoon with a possible evening shower. Nelson and Buller to Westland, partly cloudy with areas of morning frosts, isolated showers spreading north this evening. Marlborough, Canterbury and Otago, mainly fine with morning frosts in sheltered places. However, scattered rain developing about Otago this evening, with cloud developing about Christchurch. Fiordland and Southland, cloudy with showers about Fiordland, spreading elsewhere this afternoon and turning to rain this evening with possibly heavy falls. And for the Chatham Islands, often cloudy with a few showers.

0: Listen, a very good morning to you. I'm Tim Beveridge. The number is for TalkBack right through till 5 o'clock, 0800 80 1080. Text 9292 and you can email timb at newstalkzb.co.nz. It's funny, it's interesting with the weather. Sometimes I can tell when someone new, different at the Met Service has written it. And not so much today, but there are, it's funny, every now and again there are turns of phrases. You go, that's an interesting way of putting it. There must be someone different on, because you do get used to it. There's a convention around the way it's written, but it's sometimes there are little groupings of descriptions which are more specific than they might otherwise be. And it's, I think there's someone new on the desk anyway. Welcome to the show. Now, a few politics things, actually, but there's, I also would like to talk about the worst ever haircut styles there have been, because, God, did you, there's a story about a guy who's, it just popped up into my news feed, called a, you know, you've heard of the mullet, which is just growing the hair long at the back and it's sort of cut at the sides. And this guy, there's a thing called a skullet, where basically the head is shaved totally, except for the back has got, God, it looks awful. His mum's not so keen on the look. There's a photo of this guy. He's supporting the Crusaders, and it basically his head's shaved, except he's got this long hair down the back, and it really is an interesting look. And it made me think about, I'm not sure if we ever do talk back on haircuts, because, you know, as you're growing up, there was the 70s where everyone had, I remember there was a time when you never got your hair cut off your ears. Your hair always covered the ears. Might have been admittedly when I was 5 years old, maybe that's just the hairstyle for 5 year olds. But you look at the photos, I look at the photos of members of my family, and, you know, there's no way the hair would ever get cut off the ears. And all of a sudden it was sort of okay. And now if you had your hair over your ears, it'd be a bit weird. But are there any particularly tragic hairstyles that should be singled out, never to be repeated again? I think, to be honest, this guy's got this thing called a skull. Look, it's never going to catch on, so I'm not sure he'd call it a style. It's his particular style, so I'm not going to have too much of a crack at him, but I do think it looks flipping awful. But are there any hair trends that should be called out and we should make sure that under no circumstance should we ever repeat them again? I actually do wonder about, when was the year where everyone had to have really big hair? You know, the sort of Charlie's Angels hair was full. It was, I mean, maybe it was because the technology around hairspray and you could have this full bodied hair, and there was just so much hair everywhere, including this, the perms as well. People used to get the hair. I mean, I know people get the hair permed sort of to give it a bit of a wave, but, you know, I don't know. I just thought we'd throw that out there just for those who go, you always talk about politics. It's like, well, we are talking a little bit of politics tonight. Oh, by the way, I don't think it's a cheap shot to point out, isn't it funny that last night I just raised a story about Trump having said that there's a deal in sight in the next few days. And he said it 37 times. And as I was talking about it, it was on BBC, and there's something happening interesting that I'm just looking at now in the background in the BBC. Anyway, it was on the BBC and CNN, this thing flashing across the screen saying Trump says a deal is close, it's days away. And the next thing, the Iranians have shot down an Apache helicopter and the Americans have bombed different bases and there's things going off. What an absolute balls up. I don't know what to say about it, but it feels like this Groundhog Day that's not going to finish. And let's, you know what? Trump may be a dick, right? And he is. I wouldn't trust him as far as I could throw him. But the Iranian regime is a horrendous regime. I don't know whether they've got a leader or something, because we haven't seen him in public, because he's probably disfigured from the attack on him that aimed to take his father out and him probably. But who's running the show? I don't know. Don't know what to say about it, apart from, you can't pretend it's not happening, so I thought I'd mention it, because if you want to make a comment on it, it's fine. And funnily enough, there was a story, not funny at all, the problems that UK's got with, the immigrant sort of thing and people feeling that they're losing their country and the stabbing where, and the protests, and God, it is pretty ugly over there, isn't it? I don't know what it'd be like. I've visited the UK a couple of years ago and things, and generally you don't notice any problems, because mind you, you're visiting as a tourist, but the vehicles being set on fire by protest citizens in Belfast and stuff, and I think they do have some big problems. They're anti-immigration protesters, and I can understand why, but the problem is that it's not immigration in terms of the card we might be talking about. It's not the sort of immigration that we'd be talking about here, which is just the policy settings. The problem is with immigration in Europe is people arriving, illegal immigrants arriving by the boatload and just landing on beaches and, there we go. It is deeply problematic, that's for sure. The other topic I want to talk about is Labour's plan to, they've announced a policy finally. So the weekly public transport costs, they're looking at capping them at $20 for Auckland, Wellington and Christchurch. So that's their, it says here in the story I'm reading, their latest policy. It feels like their only, the first policy they've released in a long time. But anyway, it's going to be capped at $20 in Auckland, Wellington and Christchurch and $10 for all areas, all other areas. And, it's one of many, many policies, of course. I did listen to the huddle today when Jordan Williams pointed out that it seemed a bit ridiculous that here we have the one week where we sort of really focus on the rural sector with field days and everything, and there's Labour in Auckland announcing something that's only going to favour urban commuters. I think it is just a ridiculous idea, and it just depresses me that Labour's politicking is, it's just the pork barrel thing, and we're going to do something for some people and hopefully they'll vote for us because we're giving them some money, we're making it cheaper for them. Here's the problem. Plenty of people don't have the luxury, if you can call it a luxury, which I might be tempted to, that if we had great public transport and we could get around town to wherever we needed to go efficiently via public transport, wouldn't that just be fantastic? But we don't. And the people who live way too far out of where they want to be for their work, who can't take public transport or because of their hours or because they just would never get to work, they'd spend so long commuting. I think it's ridiculous. If you're taking public transport, you're already saving money. And the idea that the government wants to, basically it's just making the taxpayer pay for a handout to someone who will vote for them. And I couldn't view it more dimly. I just sort of thought, is that the first policy you've announced for a while? And look, it's great for people who want to catch public transport. It's a huge handout when you think of it. They think it could be worth up to $1,200 a year. For a very small percentage of the New Zealand population, it's not targeted at low-income hardship. They're preparing, this is all the poor people who take public transport. People on low incomes who might live close to frequent train routes, yeah, they might benefit, but it's not really targeted at that. So if someone in South Auckland can spend 25 minutes driving to work or half an hour driving to work or 90 minutes on multiple bus connections, a $20 cap, it's not going to work for them, is it? Someone's still paying. And it's just, look, here's a policy where we're going to give some money to some people and the taxpayer's going to pay for it. I just think it's pretty poor, but you might love it and tell me why I should love it. If I was using public transport, And the policy came in, if that was something I was doing all the time, look, I'd appreciate it, but I wouldn't think that it was necessarily the right thing. If somebody's going to give you money, then you're not going to say no thanks. I'm not going to suddenly volunteer to pay more. But what do you think? Capping the weekly public transport costs at $20 in Auckland, Wellington and Christchurch. That's the Labour's policy. What do you reckon? 0800 80 10 80, text 9292, and you can email timb@newstalkzb.co.nz. 16:30 PM. 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
0: Yes, News Talk ZB 0800 80 1080. Craig, hello. Oh, hold it down. God, I wish I'd stop doing this. It really irritates me. Anyway, so it's just a little mode of forget to switch between preview and putting the people to air. So that's usually what happens when I say hello and no one's there, which is, it does bloody annoy me that I keep doing it. But anyway, let's try again. Craig, hello.
9: Try again. How's it going?
0: Yes, there we go. Bingo.
9: Yeah, I used to work as a help out as producer in Hamilton in some of the radio stations, and I know the frustration. You get sidetracked doing so many different things when I go from ads back to air, and you forget to hit buttons, and everyone's looking you through the window, and you're like, oh, hang on, whoops.
0: Oh, yeah, well, anyone who says that men can't multitask, haven't watched an overnight show, a host, handle everything on his own.
9: Oh, yeah, like, even when I was helping out in Hamilton here, like, doing, like, New Year's Eve and stuff like that, you basically got a... I had to keep an eye on the host that was going through the bars in Hamilton, keeping an eye on their feed, then going and checking to make sure the songs playing were, like, coming up to the ad break. I had to make sure if she talked too long, had to take one song off and delete it out of the system so it didn't run over. And it's so much to do. And then people are ringing in requesting stuff, and it's like, well, it's not a request, you know, at the moment. So, it gets stressful.
0: It'd be interesting to suddenly go back into. I remember when I did my first interview, and this is being interviewed, and it was, all the different carts and the amount of junk that was in a studio, just, you know, they had to play this and then play that, and they'd be taking this tape out and then that tape out. And yeah, it was, it is different now. It's more buttons and mouse clicking, but, anyway.
9: When I was doing it, it was all computer generated, and obviously you need to click and delete stuff off the screens, so it's a bit easier. But, getting into the buses and stuff, first of all, I know it's going to be a little bit unorthodoxed, but there's a listener, there's a caller that calls into News Talk quite often called Chris. I think you talked to him yesterday. He has a few health issues and stuff like that. His dog's got quite a few issues at the moment, which he's finding a little bit hard to deal with financially and that, and he set up a give a little page called Gothic, the German Shepherd. So if anyone wants to help out with that, they'd be much appreciated.
0: Sure.
9: I know it's a little bit orthodox, but it's
0: just... No, you can give it a shout out, absolutely.
9: Price of vet bills is just expensive nowadays, and not people can't afford vet insurance. It's just crazy.
0: Actually, everything is just... I don't know, I do feel the cost of living. Isn't it funny, because people talk about the cost of living, and it's one of those headlines. Sometimes you go, oh, yeah, blah, blah, blah. But I really notice it. This is the year of me noticing the cost of living.
9: Yeah.
0: You know, and it's just been, you know, off the planet, off the charts.
9: Yeah. So if any of the listeners want to help out, just have a look for Gothic, the German Shepherd, and you'll find that information.
0: Cool.
9: Now, getting on to the buses and stuff, I don't think it's a really good idea, because, I mean, you're not going to, like, I use the bus occasionally, but most of the time it doesn't fit into my schedule. And it's like, you're listening to some of the parties saying everyone should be using public transport, and I keep laughing about thinking, well, you're not going to get a single mother taking a bus to drop their kids off at school and catch another bus to work and then catch a bus home to get groceries.
0: Yeah, I mean, it doesn't
9: it's just inconvenient.
0: I mean, if you're living in London, fair enough.
9: Yep.
0: You can, you know, mind you, if you know, if you're probably walking to school probably half the time in London, but if you're in London, you know, there's public transport all over the place. But if you're living in, and I can only really judge it on Auckland, but if you want to get, if you've got, if you're lucky enough that there's a bus going past your place, then maybe if it's you, but I was thinking if I had to get my kids to their practices and their sports games using public transport, I would have hours and hours of waiting around and just never getting anywhere on public transport. So, look, I think that things that the reason people take public transport is because it works for them from a scheduling point of view. So they can get to work more efficiently. They might do a bit of work. They'll read or do whatever on the bus or the train, and it works for them. And I'm not sure that cost is so much the reason they do it.
9: No, I'm kind of with you. If you're on public transport, you're saving money anyway. But I did a...
0: Well, not paying for a car, registration, petrol, all that sort of stuff. Just seems to me to be... their first policy we've heard in a while is dipping into the pork barrel. Let's see if we can give a section of the public some money.
9: Yeah, it's like we'll take money from one part and we'll give it to someone else. Like I did a look at it the other day after I heard the policy come out. And to get to my work, I'd have to leave home at 6 o'clock on one bus, catch a bus to the middle of Hamilton, then catch another bus from there out to somewhere else, another bus from there to get to work, and then probably get home probably around about 8, 9 o'clock at night. And you're like, well, it's just unfeasible because, you know, by the time you do that, you're knackered after about a week. But I don't think they really understand the policy. I mean, people are, as you say, people are using public transport already using it, but people aren't using it. It's just because it's not going to work for their work hours or it's inconvenience.
0: That's actually the point. People who are using public transport, it's not going to get more people into public transport. People get into public transport simply because it makes sense. And if it doesn't make sense, whether it's $20 a week or not, it's like, for instance, imagine if I had to try and get public transport in to do this job. Mind you, I'm working overnights, but there are plenty of people who do shift work in all sorts of odd hours. The people who catch public transport are the ones who don't want to face the ridiculous, you know, it works for them and it's not on money. Anyway, I don't know.
9: Yeah, I mean, my parents are already getting a discount on public service because they're on the gold card, so they get discount for the buses anyway. But it's kind of like as stupid as in the Waikato. We've got that train service that goes from Hamilton to Auckland, hardly anybody uses, and the taxpayers down here are funding it. So, like, really?
0: The costs are going up for that, actually, because they've just, you know, finally they're going to look at you have to pay for this now, you know. But I can't remember what the fare jump is, but it's quite a bit. I think it's still, I mean, public transport, the thing is, it's still massively subsidised in New Zealand, full stop. So,
9: and then they had to wait for the National to bring out their budget, or they'd come up with a stupid idea of funding public transport with a $20 cap. It's like, really? That's the best they can come out with. It's like, kind of like a little bit stupid, really, but that's the only best policy.
0: Here's the thing. I actually am not against, there's something that I think Wayne Brown and the council have been talking about congestion charges. I prefer that sort of model, really, that, you know, if you want to come into town at a particular hour, we know what traffic's like, then, I don't know, I almost favour that. And then people can make their choices about when they travel or whether they decide, actually, maybe I will, you know, use public transport. It is, I mean, it's an interesting sort of jostling, isn't it, trying to work out what's the best policy. But I just think, you know, here's some money, people. It's just shitty politics.
9: Unless you're a family from South Auckland, you have to travel early. You have to travel into work to do cleaning and offices, and there's a set time you have to do it, and you get right in the middle of the congestion charge. You don't have a choice. So
0: that's
9: going to hurt everyone either way, really. But
0: mind you, to be honest, probably that the people who are doing those jobs, they usually are working outside of the... I mean, the congestion charges would be particular hours. And that's the thing. There's no one-size-fits-all with this stuff, is there?
9: Yeah, as long as they ring-fence all the congestion charges and use it for an Auckland, and you know, don't send it anywhere else, then it's probably a good idea, yeah.
0: Yeah, okay, good stuff. Cheers, mate.
9: Okay, take
0: Thanks,
9: care.
0: Great. Bye-bye.
9: See ya.
0: Somebody says you need to read social media on the announcement. The response is overwhelmingly positive. Your negative opinion is in the minority. So what? I don't care if it's in the minority. I just think, who doesn't want free money? It's crappy politics, and it doesn't solve the problem. Doesn't solve. It'll make no difference. I think I heard Tangi Utukere saying that with more people, I think he intimated that maybe there'd be some money that they wouldn't be putting into the, no, they'll be rediverting from the pothole fund or something. And he said, well, with more people taking public transport, he implied that there wouldn't be so much damage to the roads. If that's what he said, and I have to check that, it's bonkers. Plus, the pothole fund is something actually for, you know, the open road, not your favourite urban routes. It's, although it's part of it too. 27 past 12. Dave's next.
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0: I think the thing I worry about with Labor is that it's just going to be spending money, offering the demographic who they're thinking going to vote for the money, courtesy of the rest of us. And I just think we need something a bit more nuanced than just the pork barrel. But, you know, the pork barrel politics, I guess. Is that the right expression, or is that talking about something else in terms of actual ministers benefit, you know, politicians benefiting from something? I'll check my metaphors on that one. Dave, hello.
13: Your metaphors are fine. Smacks of desperation, in my opinion. Short-sighted, not much thought gone into anything, really. It's going to $66 million for transport. I do like to see full buses, though. Very, very rarely do I, around Christchurch or Canterbury, see a full bus.
0: Unless you're taking the bus, you don't want a full bus. You want a nice sort of half-full bus, so you've got room to spread out.
13: I'd settle up on the giant 29-inch before I jumped on a public transport, Tim. I just can't stand it. It's just not me. I like my independence. That's what it comes down to, I think.
0: I'm into the biking. I would get into town and where I need to go quicker on my bike than I would if I used public transport.
13: Same. And now, haircut. I like my haircut. I don't give myself a bad haircut with my clippers, I don't think.
0: Well, give yourself a number 3 or something, or what?
13: No, number 0. I'm 0. I'm Peaky Blinders. It's a Peaky Blinder cut with the leaf. I'm getting a bit short on the top, Tim, so the top generally doesn't get touched, but the sides do, because I don't like it down around my ears, circa the 1960s, 1970s, you know, with the long sideboards and what have you.
0: Sideburns. Now, the 70s sideburns, you know?
13: Yeah, I know. I remember.
0: What do we think of that and the big sort of Ted Lasso moustache and all that?
13: Oh, no, the Gombergers. No, it's gone, well gone, dead and buried as far as I'm concerned. I do like the clean cut look with the shaved sides with my own hair clippers, and I do a pretty good job. It's only me who's going to complain anyway, and I don't. Yeah. I'm quite happy with it.
0: Actually, you know what you've reminded me of? This is not a hairstyle thing, but remember when it was a certain type of academic or something or office worker, the shorts, long socks and sandals.
13: Yeah.
0: What the hell was that? Actually, to be honest, there was the time when, and all the teachers, a lot of the teachers used to have it, sort of shorts, quite short shorts, and long socks and shoes.
13: That's it, I remember.
0: With a tie and a short sleeve shirt.
13: Yeah. Woo,
0: what the hell was that?
13: Cringeworthy.
0: Actually, wouldn't it be funny if that came back? That literally
13: no. I don't think so. I wouldn't be laughing, and I certainly wouldn't be sporting it. But look, I've got to have my bit of a word on Trump. Yes, he's trying, but what a absolute mess. You know, Iran, and it's such a complicated issue, isn't it? You've got the proxies, and you know, I got to thinking the other day, the only real way to sort the Iran and Revolutionary Guard, who I think is far more extreme than what was.
0: Oh, no, they're a horrendous organisation, and the women's rights in Iran, I mean, are an absolute disgrace.
13: What rights? Yeah, they're oppressed. To overthrow this and still a new regime, and open nations' right to the Strait of Hormuz, international trade, is a full land invasion. And that is boots on the ground, which is, I don't think the American public nor Congress is going to allow. But this, I think, is the only real way to take control of the Hormuz, et cetera, and the proxies, Hamas, what have you. Goodness me, what a...
0: Look, I still think that one of the big turds in the punch bowl is Netanyahu. But then again, you know, I mean, if look at the chicken and the egg, which came first, who bombing who, you know, from the river to the sea, you know, it's...
13: Don't forget October the 7th.
0: Who
13: started this initially, you know, you've got to look on both sides of the coin and not just say, you know, a one-eyed view to it. And Netanyahu does... in some ways. Now, I've got to have a quick word on Wellington. I'm not in Wellington. I've got no skin in the game. But alarmist catastrophism, installing fear and populist control of freedoms, finances, and will. I think we are living in an age, and we do have a tsunami alarming on this month, June the 14th. I keep seeing it appear on the TV, and I've had an update on my blinking phone, which annoys me. Oh, it says you can turn the sound down, you know, that...
0: That stresses... I mean, isn't it something that instantly, if you were to take the country's blood pressure after one of those alerts gone off, everyone would be peaking.
13: Exactly. And it's just turning me off it, and towards what I've just said, alarmist catastrophism. Do we really have to be constantly installed and punch drunk from fear? Because I just honestly believe there's nothing to fear except fear itself. And we should, in the populace here of New Zealand, not be living in a constant state of fear, because it does lead to controlling us, the public. To fleece us one way or the other, the finances and the world destabilize, you know, from possible foreign intent, you know what I'm saying? Prime prepped and leading to migrant invasion. Well, goodness me, did you see that guy kneeling astride this guy and slashing away?
0: Oh, just horrendous.
13: Horrendous, again. But this is the second time in at least 2 weeks, Tim, that we have said this. Don't forget. You know,
0: well, there are thousands of legitimate immigrants who don't cause these problems, and
13: I hear you, but you can see why
0: people are like,
13: oh, absolutely,
0: outraged.
13: Tied by the friggin'.
0: It must be a mental health thing. Why would someone attack?
13: I don't know. But would you not embrace the country who has taken you in as a as a migrant, as someone, and embrace that country and try and do what's best? I mean, I think of that 18-year-old, and that if I was there in that country, that would fire me too to dress in black and go and make my feelings known. Mm. Was it an island, Tim? Do you recall?
0: Yeah, Ireland. These protests were an island.
13: It was an island. Good on. Well, in Glasgow, which is a fairly tough suburb, I understand, or a tough city, you know, they're not shirking violence, are they? You know?
0: Well, no, with all the terrorism. Belfast. Every time I hear the name Belfast, I remember that joke. Well, it was a black humour joke. What's the fastest scam in the world?
13: Yeah.
0: Pass the parcel in a Belfast pub.
13: Because of the bomb, yes.
0: Anyway.
13: But they're known as the old Liverpool Kiss too. But anyhow, I just think of that. We've, it's the second time in as many weeks that we've spoken about this. Yep. It's all the same Sudanese or whatever. I don't know, mate. But it's good to hear you on, and I'll keep listening because I'm about to hit the fire seat. Good morning, mate.
0: Okay, cheers, mate. Okay, Matt's next.
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0: News Talk ZB. By the way, a few texts about the fashion style I remembered, and somebody said, Craig says, Tim, I remember at school my tech drawing teacher used to wear socks with the suspenders to hold them up. That sort of freaked me out a little bit. Take care. I think that's, by the way, Craig means he's wearing shorts with them. So, and hi, Tim. That was my husband's dress code when he worked for the old post office in Christchurch. He also had a long mo going down the side of his mouth. Thought he was just the goods. Oh, it's definitely, is that early 70s, late 70s, or smack in the middle? In my mind, I think that's, it's like mid-late 70s, isn't it? I don't know. Anyway, wouldn't it be fun if that came back again and all the, you know, journalists, all the guys were in shorts and long socks and shoes and tie and short sleeve shirt? That'd be fantastic. Anyway, Matt, hello. Oh, hang on. That's me again. I've done it again, Matt. Just stand by, stand by, stand by. There you are. Hello.
19: G'day again.
0: Yes. Hi.
19: I've rocked just about every band.
0: Oh, your reception's a bit iffy there, Matt. Can you switch ears or something?
19: Not really.
0: Oh, that's all right. I don't know. Sometimes it's just weird with mobiles. Yeah, carry on.
19: Yeah, okay. Well, hopefully it's all right. Just resting on my chest. I'm lying in bed like I always do.
0: Oh, okay.
19: This time of night. Yeah, so I can't really say too much.
0: Your phone is resting on your chest.
19: Yeah.
0: Oh, well, so you got it on speak.
19: Yeah, I would speak to phone. Maybe that is why, but...
0: No, you're all good, mate. That is an interesting it's an interesting image there. It's sort of kind of intimate. It's like we're just having a nice little chat with Matt while he lies in bed. Anyway.
19: Yeah. I won't tell you what I'm wearing. Anyway.
0: Oh, I'm guessing it's not much now. Oh, no. It's on a... Oh, hell. Oh, okay. Anyway,
19: you
0: right.
19: Don't ask.
0: Bedtime with Matt.
19: That's the one.
0: Yeah.
19: With terrible hairdos, I've rocked just about all of them over the years. Currently, I've got like a... It's like a mohawk, but it's not spiked up like a punk, but it's just kind of hidden under my hat, generally. But a long bit at the back and... kind of long, you know, but I've had dreadlocks down to my bum before. I think I've done the skullet before. Yeah.
0: Dreadlocks? I must say, I was just wonder, you know, what's living in the midst of those dreadlocks, you know, what sort of bacteria and stuff, but I don't know enough about them because I've never had to maintain dreadlocks.
19: Yeah, not, not so much bacteria, but a lint.
0: Oh, yeah.
19: Yeah, just matted here.
0: How does it take? Is it hard to dry them?
19: Yep, they're like little sponges, and you used to sort of wring them out, you know, give them a squeeze and a twist, and the water would come out. They are a bit gross when you think about it, but...
0: I'm on the gross side of things, but, you know, each to their own, I guess.
19: Yeah, it was just something I was into when I was younger. Then again, I had them in my 30s again, so that was...
0: How long did it take to grow them?
19: Oh, geez, years, yes. Mine started from riding on the motorbike because I got sick of combing it after the ride, you know, and
0: It would
19: just mess up by itself. So then I kind of just gave up and...
0: Do they just appear if you just let them dreadlocks after a while, if you stop combing it and just... Or do you have to cultivate them?
19: Yeah, you've got to sort of play with them and split them up from each other, or they'll form one big, massive dreadlock if you're not careful.
0: Oh, God,
19: Yeah, I've seen people like that. One big, massive mat. But, yeah, I've got a big, long goatee at the moment because I haven't shaved it for quite a while either, but... Yeah.
0: Oh, you're a bit hirsute. Okay.
19: I don't even know that word. What's that?
0: Hairy.
19: Ah, yeah, a little bit.
0: Great word, isn't it? Hirsute.
19: It is. I'm trying to get to like wizard mode, but it only gets about 5-6 inches, and then it seems to stop.
0: Yeah. It basically describes someone. This is the direction who's exceptionally hairy, shaggy, or bearded.
19: Yep, you better be. Yeah.
0: That's you. Okay. Actually, I knew a guy who was so hairy that literally the big challenge for him was to work out when to stop shaving. So he'd shave his, because he'd have to go, he'd do his face, then down his neck, and then he'd just have to stop. And where it did stop, he looked like he was wearing a hairy T-shirt. It was just, that was definitely her suit.
19: I've seen guys like that, feel a bit sorry for them to be that hairy, like... Yeah, all down the back and neck and the front, shoulders, everything.
0: I can't remember who it was, but this guy said, who was very a different person, but he used to have a lot of hair sort of on his back and chest, and he said one time his girlfriend at the time or his wife or something opened the shower door while he was in there, and she was rubbing this stuff on his back, and he's like, "What's that?" And he goes, "Oh," she says, "it's just a nice sort of conditioner and moisturizer," but it was that Veet. Hair removal gel or something. And he said, he looked down at his feet and there was just this carpet. All his hair had come out. So she obviously preferred him with less anyway. Oh, God.
19: Goes to show she didn't like it much.
0: No.
19: Yeah.
0: No.
19: But before I ran out of time, just going on to the kept travel thing from Labour, I think mostly it's a dog, but it's some ways and some areas it could be beneficial, like the Wairarapa to Wellington commute, people on the train, it would be a good idea, get less people off that road.
0: Yeah, I don't know actually how, I don't know when it goes to intercity stuff or into sort of town, what is, what it'll apply to. So you're saying where Wairarapa to Wellington, how long a trip is that?
19: I haven't driven over it for a while. To be honest, I think it's about 40 minutes. Might be wrong.
0: It's not going to apply to the Waiheke ferry. I mean, because
19: one
0: kid's return trip is $20.
19: Yeah, but there will be some places that it is a good idea. It's just what I'm trying to get at.
0: But isn't the incentive to use the train from, it's Masterton to Wellington, basically, the train, I think. Isn't the incentive just the fact that it's just a way better way to get into Wellington? I mean, that's one of the things about Wellington. It has had quite good trains between various areas.
19: Yeah, that's what I'm getting at, yeah. Less people in their cars and on the train, especially because if there's an accident on that road, no one can get home.
0: Unless
19: you go the real long way, which is up where I am in Woodville,
0: yeah,
19: and it's like a three or four hour detour.
0: Yeah.
19: So, just there's plenty of other roads, even like Livin to Wellington, more people on the train would probably be good
0: Yeah.
19: If they're going to the same job every day, you know, and it's they know their routine.
0: Yeah.
19: It's good for some, but overall, it's not a winner. But
0: no.
19: It is in some little areas. Yeah. Yeah. Anyway, that's about it.
0: No, good on you, Matt. Hey, nice to hear from you, buddy.
19: And just quickly.
0: Yep.
19: Hey, Google Play Sadie the cleaning.

0: I was hoping it would do it to your phone, but it Apex.
1: No.
0: But never mind.
1: No.
0: Well played, Tim. It was very funny.
1: Bad. Okay, cheers, mate. Thanks, Matt.
0: Yeah.
1: Right, where are we up to? Actually, we'll come back with Wesley and we'll close the hour out with a few texts, and then we've got John holding for the start of the next hour. It is 12 minutes to 1, News Talk ZB.
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1: 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Wesley, g'day.
7: Hello. Yeah, I have to laugh about the Hey Google stuff, because in America, a news broadcaster got caught out with Alexa doing the same thing, talking about a food item and then going, hey, Alexa, blah, blah, blah, and the next minute they're getting inundated with thousands of false orders, all because of what a news broadcaster had said.
1: Oh, crikey.
7: Yeah.
1: Yeah, I think you can train your phone to only respond to your voice as well. So if people, yeah, I don't know, but yeah.
7: Newer phones, yes, you can, but older phones, not so much.
1: Oh, okay. Well, yeah, that makes sense.
7: But, yeah, obviously the big news out of Wellington, obviously, is the ongoing disruptions from a train crash. Because with the Johnsonville train line down, it's impacting heavily on the local bus network, because 3,000 people use the Johnsonville line during the morning and afternoon peak, which is a two-hour period.
1: The question is, I guess, and when you say that, it makes me think that, look, if public transport works, you use it, and it's not about whether the government suddenly made it a bit cheaper or not. I mean, I think if I lived in Wellington and it suited me, I'd get public transport if I could. And if I couldn't, I'd drive.
7: But. Well, for me, as you well know, because I've been heavily involved in campaigning for public transit improvements and things, as I'm the creator of the Community Connect initiative. So I've been heavily involved in the public transit space. So when public transit has issues, it impacts traffic flows negatively, hugely.
1: Oh, it's terrible. Yeah, absolutely. And in fact, motorists rely on public transport to some degree because, you know, it helps them get where they're going. Fascinating watching the busways. Like, if I lived out in Howick or Pakuranga, the busways, you know, in rush hour, I think you'd be very tempted to catch the bus because there's a separate road literally just for the buses.
7: Half the time now with the bus lanes here in Newtown that have been installed in front of the hospital and that, it's actually faster to catch the bus into the city than it is to drive.
1: Well, I think you're making the case that it's not about the price, it's about the fact that you can get where you need to go. I mean, you're already

0: saving money on public transport, and when you're saving time, bingo. I mean, wouldn't it be? Look, isn't it funny? I mean, I think most people would love it if we had a public transport system that would get most of us where we're going, you know, efficiently.
1: You guys in Auckland, when they bring the
0: CRL,
1: Central Rail Loop online, that will have a huge shift in public transit and how it operates.
0: Well, that's actually the point, isn't it? God, I wish they'd bloody open the thing. I've been trying to get a preview of it. Actually, I got my producer from a weekend show to reach out to them, but no luck.
1: But as a public transit user myself, because for me, my disability means that's my only option.
0: Yeah.
1: And as someone who's spent many years commuting on the Johnsonville train line in Wellington, I know the impacts, and I know when it fails and how much of an impact it has.
0: Well, is cost an issue for you, though, or do you just, I mean, obviously, I think we're talking about slightly different things almost. So you're talking about having a train system that's reliable and the Labor policy about making it cheaper. Is that a make or break for you or what?
1: Actually, for me, reliability is a critical factor into getting people to use it, because if it's reliable, people will use it. If it's not reliable, people won't use it. And
0: bingo.
1: Having the discount. The discounts will encourage people to start using it.
0: Do you get to use cheaper taxis if you've got a mobility? Would you have I don't know how it works, mobility cards, etc., or if you've got a disability?
1: I am a total mobility user, yes, because of my disability. But I'm also the creator of the Community Connect initiative, which is the discount initiative for community service card holders. And that all came out of a time when public transit completely failed because we didn't have drivers to drive buses.
0: How's it work, the total mobility thing, if you need to get a taxi? Is it like you pay a third of the fare or something, or how does that work?
1: You pay, depending on how far you're traveling, you pay it's 75% off, but it's going to drop to 65% off soon.
0: Yeah.
1: Is that because
0: the government's made changes to it?
1: The national government is basically demanding that we pay more of a share. And it's the same with public transit. Again, a lot of public transit agencies have been forced to put their fares up because National has cut the funding.
0: Yeah.
1: And that's why people are getting so frustrated, is because public transit is so vital in some parts of this country, and yet people can't afford to use it because National wants to make it a for-profit operation.
0: That's not true. It's not public transport is still massively subsidized.
1: It's massively subsidized, but National wants to cut the subsidy back.
0: Yeah, well, there's a difference between cutting a subsidy and trying to make it profitable, because if everyone had to pay the true cost of public transport, that would be probably a disaster for everyone, to be honest.
1: Yeah, and if National got their way, it's just... But obviously, here in Wellington, as the things continue, as you're well aware, obviously we've had a major crash on one of our train lines.
0: I gotcha. Hey, I'm going to have to go in a minute, but I think the problem is if you're talking about reliability, someone's got to pay. I mean, if the major issue for you is reliability with the trains, then that has a cost to it as well. And I guess that's the question, isn't it? Maybe a better announcement is... You know, making sure that the right investments are going into ensuring that public transport is more reliable.
1: Well, that's why there's questions over why a major technology upgrade hasn't been done on the Wellington Rail Network.
0: Yeah. Well, I mean, that's a big question. Yeah. Who is that, a central government thing or a council thing or who?
1: Central government would have had to provided funding because of the sheer scale of the upgrade that would have been needed.
0: Sure. Of course, yeah. I mean, God, and you've got enough costs going on in Wellington. Okay. Hey, thanks, Wesley. It is 3 minutes, just gone 3 minutes to one.
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0: It's been said this budget delivers for Auckland. What's the single thing Aucklanders will actually notice first in their daily lives, do you think?
3: Well, the reality is when Auckland's doing well, New Zealand's doing well, the budget that we announced is very much about supporting Auckland's growth and the specific investments that Auckland are going to see play through. Housing Growth Fund is a new area. We heard a lot from councils around, you know, they need more support around housing growth, around infrastructure. So Auckland will probably see in the region of just over $30 million coming in on the 1st of April 27, within that category alone. Obviously, the rail aspect, you know, CRL is going to be the most significant project in Auckland and actually New Zealand in the context of transport investment. In that, we've got a significant amount of money going into rail reform and metropolitan rail.
2: That was a News Talk ZB Extra.
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10: Insurer IAG says political parties should join in making New Zealand more resilient to climate change. Its new report highlights our recovery costs north of $4.2 billion every year. It says New Zealand has major gaps in climate adaptation and no clear strategy, a lack of consistent and effective rules, poor funding tools and no incentives. Victoria University Emeritus Professor Jonathan Boston says it's a tough political sell.
11: It's a kind of lose-lose situation. There are very few brownie points in preparing people for disasters.
10: Hopes the economy and environment reap the benefits of government investment. $59 million is going towards six rural projects, helping boost sheep and beef production and reduce farm emissions. It'll also go into timber businesses and Māori landowners funded by the Primary Sector Growth Fund. Chris Luxon says they want to help increase productivity and revenue.
12: Yes, we'll deliver on our sustainability goals, but that's not the end game here. The end game here is to make New Zealand more prosperous.
10: ASB says it accepts responsibility, now stung with a penalty topping $6.7 million. It's admitted seven breaches of the Anti-Money Laundering and Countering Financing of Terrorism Act. Jordan Dunn has more.
13: The Reserve Bank says ASB inadequately monitored transactions for about 6 years. It says not complying denies intelligence agencies crucial time-sensitive information for detecting and deterring money laundering and financing terrorism. ASB Chief Executive Victoria Short says the bank continues to uplift systems and processes to improve its capabilities.
10: Stewart Islanders are bracing for more possible power price hikes just 2 months after bills jumped almost 5%. Prices on Rakiuro are already double what city dwellers pay. The island's fully reliant on diesel generators with a solar farm under construction. Community Board Chair Aaron Connor says in the meantime, they're just soldiering on.
14: The price we have for living in paradise, and while it's very hard on the elderly, we are so looking forward to having a solar farm in, so we can lessen the price, hopefully, in about 6 months' time.
10: Aloha Hut charity for at-risk youth is asking the public for help after missing out on government funding. Youth Inspire failed to secure $600,000 for its driving schools, which provides lessons and licences for young people. It says help from the public will keep it operating while it looks for alternative funding sources. Chief Executive Zainab Ali says the service gives good bang for buck.
15: Just look at the numbers it takes to engage anyone in the justice system compared to the cost of training them with proper lessons and getting their licence. It's a no-brainer.
10: And a world-first development for renewable electricity in Hawke's Bay. Lodestone Energy is launching its residential virtual rooftop model, backed by a new solar farm in the centre of the region, scheduled for completion early next year. There's capacity for about 7,000 customers, each allocated a share of the panels. Managing Director Gary Holden says no one else has done this.
16: Now that we've cracked it open, you can see you could drop a solar farm literally in any town and sell it to the local residents.
10: In sport. A big in for the Crusaders as they prepare for a Super Rugby Pacific semi-final against the Chiefs. All Blacks prop Fletcher Newell returns from a knee injury as one of the visitors' two starting changes for tomorrow night's clash in Hamilton. A groin injury to Dallas McLeod sees Braden Ennor promoted to start at centre. Tall Blacks coach Judd Flavel has recalled guard Ty Webster for next month's Basketball World Cup qualifiers against the Philippines and Guam in Auckland. Webster last represented New Zealand at the 2019 World Cup. And coach Darren Baisley is staying patient when it comes to finalising the all-white starting 11 for their opening match at the Football World Cup. The entire New Zealand squad have begun training at their official tournament base in San Diego, 6 days out from their game against Iran in Los Angeles. Baisley says he'll use their final few trainings to lock in their full starting side. That's News and Sport. I'm Nina Burton.
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0: 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Northland to Waitomo, including Coromandel, Bay of Plenty, Taupo and Taumarunui. Fine with morning frosts in sheltered places. Gisborne and Hawke's Bay. Cloudy periods with isolated showers, clearing from the south through this morning and afternoon. Taranaki to Wellington, including Taihape and Wairarapa. Mainly fine with areas of frost to start. Cloud increasing this afternoon with a possible evening shower. Nelson and Buller to Westland, partly cloudy with areas of morning frosts, isolated showers spreading north this evening. Marlborough, Canterbury and Otago, mainly fine with morning frosts in sheltered places. However, scattered rain developing about Otago this evening, with cloud developing about Christchurch. Fiordland and Southland, cloudy with showers about Fiordland, spreading elsewhere this afternoon and turning to rain this evening with possibly heavy falls. And for the Chatham Islands, often cloudy with a few showers.
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1: 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We have missed
21: 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Am I okay? 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
21: 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I've been seeing other TV shows and other countries behind your back. I'm so sorry.
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0: Yes, Newstalk ZB 0800 80 1080. Text 9292. Now, we are talking. Well, I started off mentioning in the show that this Canterbury man's skullet hairstyle, which is bloody awful, actually. But what are the worst sort of fashion trends that we never want to see back? I initially started with hair, but somehow the socks and sandals thing came up with shorts and short sleeve shirts and ties. We've had a few texts about that. I actually wouldn't mind seeing a return of that. That'd be quite funny. Yeah. 0800 80 1080. We've also been talking about Labor's first policy it's announced in a very long time to cap public transport. I think it's a terrible idea. It's not going to lead to more people using public transport. It's just, maybe pork barrel politics isn't the right thing, but it's basically just trying to buy people's votes by saying here's something in it for you if you vote for us. But it's not going to make more people use public transport, because if you're using public transport, it's because it works for you. Either that or because you have to. I would use public transport if it worked, but it wouldn't work for me. I'm trying to get my girls around from various ballet lessons and sporting practice. If you're taking the bus, you wouldn't have time for the extracurricular activities you're actually trying to attend. And also the poorer people who have to work different hours at different times, who would never get to their jobs in time if they have to take public transport. They still have to get the car and all that sort of thing. So I think it's a lousy idea. I'll read some more feedback on it later on. But those are a couple of things we're talking about. And there's a bit of talk about international sort of affairs. I've got a bunch of texts, but John has been waiting since before the news. So I won't make it any longer. So let's, I think, what else was there? I touched on congestion charging. I'm not so opposed to that, because if it means that, you know, you have to pay a little more to get into the city, but you don't have to compete with a bunch of other transport because they don't want to pay for it. Yeah, it's an interesting one, that one. Cheaper public transport or congestion charging, 0800 80 1080. Right, let's carry on with the calls, shall we? Yeah, let's do. John, hello.
22: Oh, Tim, my friend, hello.
0: Hello, darling, how are you?
22: Oh, I'm very good there. Are you still faggy tonight again?
0: Am I what?
22: Are you still being faggy tonight?
0: What? Faggy?
22: No, okay,
0: what
22: let's
0: the?
22: Get it. Yeah.
0: John, that is...
22: Yeah, I know. Let's get on with conversation.
0: I mean, seriously.
22: Okay. Let's get on with the conversation. Now, you're not voting Labour, I take it.
0: You can work that out for yourself.
22: No, I'm asking the question. I'm asking you what the... You always answer.
0: Well, I've answered you countless times. No, I'm not going to be voting for them.
22: I
0: don't know why you have to revisit it all the time.
22: Listen, I'll give you brownie points for that. You're right. No, we agree on that. Labour is propaganda crap. It should be abolished.
0: They might come up with some good ideas, but I'm waiting to hear something recently, yeah.
22: Do you believe in Chris Hipkins? I mean...
0: Well, I think you can work the answer out to that one, too.
22: He answered the question. I don't. I think he's a propaganda minister.
0: What does it mean? Actually, I'm not trying to be tricky. What do you mean, a propaganda minister?
22: He dishes out guff on troops and fooling the people. I mean, look at this guy. He's very wealthy. He looks like a guy that's never done a day's work in his life. And yet he's representing the lower classes, the working classes in New Zealand. Very hypocritical to me, don't you think?
0: Look, I don't mind. I wouldn't choose a career in politics, and he's making a bit of money out of it.
22: I'm not saying. I don't expect you to choose a career. They say you go on another tangent, go on another direction.
0: Okay, well, you tell us what you think about things. Let's go.
22: I think the Labour Party needs to be abolished and reformed, if it ever will be.
0: Well, they would have to make that decision for themselves, wouldn't they?
22: Well, listen, why do they treat the people in New Zealand with such disrespect?
0: Well, he would strongly push back against that. He would say he wants the best for New Zealanders.
22: Well, I push back against him. And I've never changed my views. I was a member of the New Zealand Labour Party when it was a Labour Party until the academic intellectuals took over.
0: How long ago did you switch?
22: When Norma Kirk was in power.
0: What did you think of Bill Rowling?
22: Weak. Not a bad guy, school teacher.
0: I didn't know anything about him. I just know the name, that's all.
22: Yeah, he wanted people like that, and Anderson were good, but then Helen's mob got on the university intellectuals.
0: The thing is, I'm a bit torn on that, because I quite like Helen. I think she was a good prime minister, whether or not you agree with all her government's policies, but I quite like Helen.
22: Oh, she's clever. She never did a job outside the university, did you know that?
0: Well, I mean, but that doesn't particularly bother me.
22: Listen, we've been through this before. It just didn't bother you. I'm just making a statement.
0: Okay.
22: When she was in the Labour Party,
0: they
22: used to call her Red Helen. Did you know that when I was there?
0: No, I didn't know that.
22: Well, you know it now. Well, check it out. But anyway, I've always found that she was up. She always spoke from the pulpit. She was an authority in every damn thing. That's my... I met her several times. Heather Simpson. And then the whole party went all sicky after Jim Anderson went. Excuse me.
0: Are you all right? You've got a bit of a cold there.
22: I had a sneeze, not a cold, no.
0: Oh, okay. I quite enjoy the sneeze from time to time.
22: Now,
0: to be honest.
22: Anyway, yeah, good sneeze is good for you. Now, who do you hate most, Netanyahu or President Trump? Tell me who you hate.
0: Netanyahu.
22: Why is that?
0: Oh, I just think he's a warmonger.
22: Oh, yes, he is. Absolutely, he fights for Israel.
0: Yeah, I think he goes beyond where he needs to do. But anyway, do you like him?
22: I don't dislike him.
0: Okay.
22: Hey, listen, come here. Who attacked who? Who started this war?
0: Oh, well, actually, I really don't know the answer to that question.
22: Well,
0: because it depends
22: it up
0: who you... No, it depends who you talk to. There are experts who will be able to argue both sides of that. But in terms of October the 7th, I mean, we know what happened there. That was appalling.
22: So you condemn October the...
0: Of course I do. If you Google me...
22: Well, that's
0: there'll be an opinion piece you'll find when I was hosting breakfast almost 2 years ago.
22: No, I can't go into all that, Tim.
0: It's a reasonably well thought out opinion piece on it. So
22: but anyway, I can tell you. Have you done business or met a lot of Jewish people?
0: I don't. I don't actually think about whether they're Jewish or not.
22: Yeah, well, I do. They're Jewish, and I met a lot of them, and I can tell you something about them. Don't mess with these people.
0: You see, I think that's problematic, John, because I think there are people of Jewish descent and religion and faith who will have different opinions from each other, and there are a diverse range of opinions within Judaism about... even including about the actions of what's going on with Israel and stuff. And I mean, there's a Jewish actor by the name of Mandy Patinkin who had a very powerful podcast where he commented quite critically about Netanyahu. And I think grouping people into one group by a description of being Jewish or Muslim, Islamic is, I think it's wrong and unhelpful.
22: Now, can I tell you something about Jewish people? Don't mess with them. They're very intelligent. That's right. Why they're the chosen race. Did you know that?
0: I'm not interested in this sort of talk based on race.
22: No, okay then. Can I ask you another thing about Jews?
0: No, I don't want to sum people up according to one label, okay?
22: No, well, can I ask you something about Jews? Why have Jews got big noses?
0: Oh, God. Okay, John.
22: Now, listen,
0: I'm sorry. It's beyond the pale. No. I'm not going there. That's just disgusting. Sorry. God, that pisses me off.
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0: 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I've got no time for it whatsoever.
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3: 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It's the Mike Hosking Breakfast.
23: The government has decided to push ahead with the LNG import terminal, but it has scrapped the plans for the levy on the power bills. Andrew Eagles is Smart Energy Alliance's spokesperson. Why aren't you convinced by this terminal?
24: There's an underestimation of the massive rollout that renewables have played in the last couple of years. So I can see the concern, because 2024 was concerning with very high electricity prices because we had a shortage of generation. So we don't need a really expensive old technology to be bought in. We've got other solutions at play.
3: Heather Duplessy-Allen on the Mike Hosking Breakfast. Back this morning from 6 with Bailey's Real Estate on News Talk ZB. Call 0800 80 1080 to talk to Tim. It's Tim Beveridge on News Talk ZB.
0: Yes, News Talk ZB. Joe, hello.
25: Hi there, Tim.
0: Hi.
25: Hi. Just about the transport.
0: Yep.
25: Yep. I think that it is quite surprised to have that as an initiative, and I think that myself, being when I was younger and so on and so forth, a really good idea to lessen the congestions on the road, and I think that people would ultimately take advantage of it.
0: Assuming you can get where you're going when you want to get there, I guess.
25: Oh, yeah, sure, I understand that.
0: I mean, if it was free, I still wouldn't take it because I would never get anywhere. That's the problem.
25: Well, the thing is that maybe they could upgrade the service itself to make it easier. Like I worked in Parnell to get from Kings onto Parnell was annoying.
0: Do you use the bus?
25: No, I've got a car and a bike.
0: What sort of bike? Is it an e-bike or just a standard bike?
25: Oh, no, it's a grandma bike, so it's me car, which
0: I love. What's a grandma bike look like?
25: Oh, you know, with the little basket thing. I used to have an Avanti. I loved my Avanti.
0: I never used to really appreciate biking when I was a kid because it's how I got to school. I biked to school all the time. I never even thought about it. It was just expected I'd bike to school, so I biked to school and I biked home. I never thought about it. Isn't that funny? But you're on the old.
25: Well, it depends where you. I suppose where you did your parents drop you off and pick you up.
0: Now this is when I was at high school in Rotorua, but yeah, I think it was just expected that I would bike to school, and I did, and that's what I did.
25: Yeah, well, that sort of the traffic is so even for people in cars. The whizzy electric cars whizzing around. Now I can go really fast, I'm going to get there quicker, not right through the CBD. And you're just like, hey, this is not your, actually don't own the road, but the fact is that you be polite when you're driving and that to me is a sort of bear bug, really, with the way people drive in the central areas, that the indication, you know where you're going, but they don't.
0: Yeah.
25: So if you indicate before you are actually like, In good timing, then the other traffic, so if you're at a T junction, it gives a good flow because it's just showing respect, really, courtesy.
0: Yeah, indeed. Yeah. So how often, so you use your car these days most of the time? Are you in Gisborne, by the way? Are you? Because you mentioned Parnell. Whereabouts are you? I thought you were in
25: Gisborne. I am in Gisborne, but I when I was younger, I worked, worked up at,
0: How's Gizzy treating you?
25: Well, the attitude I find can be a little bit on the... But that's wild, wild west here.
0: Yeah.
25: People say, are you from West Auckland? I said, no.
0: Okay, good on you. Hey, take care, Joe. Thanks for your call. It's 25 past 1, 0800 80 10 80. I'm not going to really reference John's call much, actually. I mean, you know, it was normally basically all right on the whole, except, you know, I'm sorry, you just... The racial stereotypes and stuff like that. I should have been suspicious when he asked me if I was in a faggy mood or not. But anyway, look. There we go. 25 and a half minutes past one. I'll come back with some more feedback. But actually, you know, the bigger question. The bigger question. God, that sounds so pompous, doesn't it? I think the broader question around the public transport thing is. So Labor's announced its policy, basically offering people, you know, cheaper transport, capping weekly transport costs for public transport at $20, which would be basically like halving the price of it, I think, for regular users. What is the reason you would take more public transport or that you would take it? What would be the reason for that? For me, there's one reason, and it would be, because it's better. It's a better solution to get where I want to go. So, for instance, if I was commuting to an office job at conventional hours in the city, it would be, I would certainly consider, I imagine I probably would take public transport because the cost of getting your car and parking in the city would be exorbitant. I don't know what the weekly deals on parking are, but it wouldn't be particularly cheap. So there would be, I imagine it'd be at least 100, if not 150, $200 a week to park. In fact, I think our company offers a deal on that. It's between 100 and $200 a week. And so here you have Labor saying, oh, we would cap it at $20 for Auckland Wellington. It's just so inequitable in terms of the imbalance it would create between public transport users and those who don't really have, who can't use public transport because it just doesn't suit them. They wouldn't get where they need to go. So what is the reason you have taken public transport? That's the broader question. If you are a public transport user or you have, why do you take it? When my kids were little and I was looking after them before that, you know, they'd go to preschool and I'd pick them up or something, and we'd have the afternoon together with my daughters when they were little. Got very fond memories of that time. We used to love taking the train. We'd actually take the car to get to the train station, but it wasn't very far. We would catch the bus, the train from Glen Innes to either the city or to Sylvia Park, and it worked. I mean, the train in that respect was quick. It's something like an 11-minute ride to Sylvia Park, and you don't have to park. I mean, you don't have to look for parking on a busy day. Likewise, into the city, we used to go and have sushi in the city together. And I took it because it worked. It was convenient and it was a great way to get around. And actually with you, you know, with my little daughter, it was, you know, it was fun. I enjoyed it. So I don't think whether it's 20 capped at $20 a week would have been a factor for people if you're taking it. You're taking it because it's a better solution for you, full stop. But if you're a public transport user, why do you take it? 0800 80 1080. 29 minutes past one.
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12: 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The Shortest Day Biggest Book Sale is happening Friday the 20th of June from 10 a.m. to 3 p.m. at St John's Woolston on the corner of Ferry Road and St John's Street. 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
0: News Talk ZB. Right, let's have a look at a few texts. I'm sorry, actually, that call with John really rained on my parade and the vibe of the show, because he actually genuinely made me angry that time. We're all humans in this job and we make mistakes, and I'll talk to him again, no doubt, but, some tune is going to have to change, including just judging all people by one particular, you know, one or other particular label or whatever, but it has rained on the vibe of the show, really, hasn't it? So if you feel like you want to cheer me up, then give it a go. Oh, I can probably do it myself. Anyway, right. Let's have a look at some texts, shall we? We'll go with one that's hot off the press, and then I'll go through some that we've received since I started the show. G'day, Tim. The new public transport policy unveiled by Chris Hipkins is a lazy vote-bribing scheme. He's not being transformative. There's no innovation nor creative thought in this. No improvement in our public transport system. He's just splashing out taxpayers' money to buy the votes of city folk. I'm not surprised, but very disappointed in Labour. That's Roger in Goon. Where's Goon supposed to be? I'm suddenly having a mental blank on that. Actually, Roger, I don't think you could have put that better. So, it's one. There's a few points I think where you've got it right. The first is, it's a lazy vote bribing scheme. It's not transformative. There's no innovation or creative thought in this. No improvement in our public transport system. He's just splashing out taxpayers' money to buy the votes of city folks. I mean, that is one of the... I think that's an excellent text because every single point is right. Even if you love the policy because you're a public transport user, I don't think you can disagree with Roger at all because it is a vote bribe. It's not transformative, not innovative, not creative, no improvement in public transport. It's just splashing out taxpayers' money. I almost feel I need to save that and print it. I might use it because we'll probably discuss it on the Weekend Collective, I guess, on our panel. So I'm just going to take a screenshot of that, Roger, and I'm going to rip you off. Completely channel that. Okay. I mean, seriously, is there anything to disagree with in that? I've read it out a couple of times. Won't do it a third time because I want to flog it to death, but there we go. Christine, by the way, said, this is after Matt's call, she said, I've just hopped into bed and can't get the image of Matt lying in bed with the phone vibrating on his chest out of her head. And on the dreadlocks, talking about bad hairstyles, my friend who's a hairdresser, this text says, refuses to cut off dreadlocks because he thinks about what's lurking inside them. Disgusting. Hello there. Hello. There used to be public transport in Wellington and it was very useful. Then they did things to it that made it unusable, and the lack of genuine public transport in this region is an extreme nuisance, says Alan. Actually, Alan, I always assumed that public transport in Wellington was still good. What have they done that's made it unusable? So I thought that Wellington, one of the good things about Wellington was that it was decent public transport. I mean, of course, visibly, the train rattling along the side of the harbour there always looks good. But I don't know, if you live in other sort of up the hills and through valleys and stuff in Wellington, maybe it's not so great. I don't know. But feel free to let me know what they've changed that really has ruined it. Robert says, I'm actually embarrassed on behalf of Hipkins. For goodness sake, if this is a major policy announcement, I'm no words at all. I'm very car reliant and I won't be changing my habits. What a joke. That's from Robert. Hi, Tim. I'm a staunch Labour voter, but the latest policy is pathetic. Roll on National, regards Jane. So not staunch means you have been a staunch Labour voter? Luke says, I work with special needs people who get discount public transport, but it blows me away they should have to pay anything. This person says, Siobhan says, public transport commuters are taxpayers. Duh. You've begun Labour bashing early this morning, Tim. Calm down. No, I've begun a bad policy bashing this morning, Siobhan. Public transport commuters are taxpayers. Yeah, but they're the ones who are getting the financial benefit of a particular policy by about $1,200 a year, according to Tangi Utakere. Another one from Kristen. Tim, Labour's new transport? Oh my goodness, makes no sense. I have a builder son, two teachers who travel. Chris H. and his team have lost the plot. Regards, Kristen. Tim, nothing for the Deep South. Labour won't win. It's too late, says Jane. And good morning, Tim. After nearly three years of sitting on their backsides, barking at passing cars, and all they can come up with, it's typical Labour rubbish. They couldn't come up with a meaningful policy if their collective brain cells became active. Cheers, Neil. And another one, just on the fashion thing. It would be fun to dig into the fashion, the worst ever fashion trends that we don't want to see return. I think that there's something that's so bad about the, you know, forget the Roman sandals and socks, but the long walk socks and dress shoes and shorts with a short sleeve shirt and a tie, I think was a ripper of a fashion. It was terrible, but it was also repeatable, I think. But it won't be repeated because, I mean, the only time you get to see these fashions is when somebody does a period, you know, a TV thing set in the 70s and everyone rocks out with those fashions. Anyway, 0800 80 10 80. 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
0: 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Richard, hello.
27: Kia ora, Tim.
0: Hello, how are you? I'm all right.
27: You're good. Kapai. Now I remember when I used to live in Auckland and we'd get the monthly bus pass.
0: Yep.
27: I'm pretty sure it was about $68. And that's still cheaper than what they're offering now, isn't it?
0: When did you have the monthly bus pass?
27: Oh, this is way back about 45 years ago.
0: Oh.
27: When I was doing my apprenticeship up in Auckland.
0: Yeah, well, that was quite a lot of money back then. Where were you travelling from? Was the bus...
27: Just Bockhouse Bay, west of Auckland to sort of city.
0: Oh, yeah.
27: Simon Street, I think it was.
0: Yeah, was that a good way of getting around?
27: Yeah, it was. I enjoyed it.
0: What about, have you used the bus in the intervening 40 years?
27: Well, I was in Dunedin for a little while, and all I had was shuttles.
0: Oh, yeah.
27: And I was in Wellington for a little bit, and I was in stayed in Wainui Amata.
0: Yeah.
27: Had to catch a bus to go over the hole.
0: Yeah.
27: And catch a train to take to a trolley bus.
0: Oh, that's right,
27: and
0: yeah.
27: You're there. It was great. And when I was in Wanaka, they actually don't have buses. Only school buses.
0: No, they don't. I mean, there's a lot of parts of New Zealand where there is little or no public transport, yeah.
27: Yes, I was quite lucky because my social worker managed to get me a total mobility card.
0: Oh, okay. Was that because of a disability or because of...
27: disability.
0: Okay. So how do you get around these days?
27: I'm trying to work out how to do these Lime scooters.
0: Oh, well, God, I mean...
27: Actually, I'm in Christchurch now, so it's flat and everything's handy.
0: Oh, okay. So you walk everywhere?
27: Yeah, the maximum distance I walk is probably about 10, quarter of an hour's walk.
0: Oh, yeah,
27: and
0: okay.
27: And then back. But, yeah, you know, I'm 64 this year. Next year I retire.
0: Okay. You'll still be wanting to get around, won't you? Have you ever driven?
27: Yes.
0: Okay.
27: I have. Yeah, no, it was, I had a bad head injury where I had a stake through my head.
0: And, oh, hell, bloody hell, that sounds horrendous.
27: It was. The brain was joined 10 places through the roof of my mouth. Came out by my eyebrow.
0: Bloody hell. Jeez, that sounds horrendous.
27: I know, I'm still trying to get on top of it. See, way back in 7th of January 1980, there was no PTSD.
0: Hmm.
27: So I
0: that sounds dreadful, mate. I'm sorry you've been through that, Richard. Anyway.
27: No, that's all right. I'm still alive.
0: Yeah. Well, good luck with retirement and everything anyway, okay?
27: Thanks, Jim.
0: See you, mate. Bye-bye. Tim, but never mind. I think he said Jim, didn't he? Close enough. Actually, Donald and Omaru has texted me and called me Jim again. I'm assuming he knows it's Tim, but some people do. I mean, Jim and I are completely different. I mean, in terms of our style and presenting, I think we're quite different, aren't we? I mean, I don't mean that one of us is better than the other or anything. I mean, we're just different. I quite like listening to Jim, I must say. But it's just a reassuring sort of presence, isn't he? Anyway, let's go to Catherine. Good morning.
1: Hi, Tim. I'm just really interested because I know that you had a career in the past as a defence lawyer.
0: Briefly. You need to turn off that speaker again.
1: I can't because otherwise I can't hear you. It's just my phone is a mess, okay?
0: Well, tell you what, you just say what you need to say in one long bit, and then we'll go because I can't have my voice bouncing back at me like this.
1: Okay, cool, but I would actually like a little bit of information from you if I can. I'm not looking for, free, legal information because I do have been assigned a public defence system lawyer because I'm facing criminal charges because I acted out against the police. But just one of the things that I am interested in is that my offensive weapon charge is under section 202A, the subsections 4A, and I feel like by putting me under the subsection of 4A, they've removed the possibility of me putting my defence forward as there was no intention to harm a person because they've put it under, I believe it's a different criteria. It's like property or something like that. So, you know, I just feel like there's been they can accuse me of something, but then they've removed the defence possibility through the subsection that they've put it through. Do you sort of, have any previous experience of, I don't know, just what it's like to be a defence lawyer and have to deal with, police prosecution charges and things where you come across them and you think, oh, that sounds rather clinical?
0: Well, you need to turn off the speaker. Right now, otherwise I can't talk back.
1: I'll try. I'm not really going to hear you, but I'll talk my... I'll turn my speaker off. Give me a second.
0: And hold the phone up to your ear.
1: Yeah, so I'm doing that.
0: Can you hear me all right?
1: Not really. Can't really hear you at all. You just answered me.
0: Okay.
1: Hold it up to your ear.
0: Are you charged under Section 202A of the Crimes Act, are you?
1: Yes, I am. That's my next court appearance.
0: Okay.
1: But the problem position, for me that so it's I'm basically, considering is the subsection is 4A.
0: Okay, so it's basically possession in a public place of an offensive weapon, right?
1: Yeah, but it was a hammer.
0: Well,
1: I had a hammer in my bag.
0: Yes, and I guess...
1: So I had no reasonable excuse to be carrying a hammer, and that's why I've been charged with possession of an offensive weapon.
0: Well, it's just a question of the law. So did you have a reasonable excuse for carrying it?
1: Well, what I did was because I was very, unhappy with some of the police treatment that I had personally received, which it does happen, people can have negative experiences with the police. And so I threw an empty wine bottle at the Federal Street Police Station. And then they found me on the street and arrested me, and I also had a hammer in my bag. I believe that I was quite intoxicated at the time. I have a bit of an alcoholism problem at the moment, but the possession of the hammer it would have been my thinking at the time would have been like, oh my God, like what if the bottle doesn't smash? Like I'm going to have to break it, you know? So there's absolutely no intention to harm. Like I would never harm another person is what really bothers me. And I feel
0: well, you're not charged with, you're not charged with using it. Have you got a lawyer?
1: Yes, I do have a public defence service lawyer, and she's really lovely.
0: What's she saying?
1: She's saying, you know, you're not going to go to jail, and you know, we'll sort it out. And she's really lovely. But
0: is she saying that you probably need to
1: the charge under subsection 4A?
0: Is she saying that you need to plead guilty? Or what?
1: No, we've pleaded not guilty so far. And then we have our next court appearance and then we will plead.
0: What, you might plead guilty or you're going to stay not guilty?

0: ever been through this court process is that my last appearance, I pled not guilty, and then the police had to give my lawyer and myself a full disclosure report. So I got the full disclosure, and they do have CCTV of me on Federal Street, and they do have photographic evidence of a hammer. So, but it was in my bag, but they have stated that there was, like, no, I didn't use it against anyone or threaten anybody.
1: It is interesting. It is interesting, the legislation. I'm not a lawyer. I mean, I don't practice law any longer, so your lawyer will no doubt handle this, but...
0: So yeah, I know, charged you've been a defence lawyer, right?
1: No,
0: like, it's
1: years
0: gonna be
1: ago.
0: Pretty interesting stuff, right?
1: Years
0: like,
1: ago.
0: Being a defence lawyer, pretty bloody interesting job.
1: Well, yeah, I mean, I only did it for a couple of years, but it's interesting because you're charged under 4A that you have with you in any public place any knife or offensive weapon or disabling substance.
0: It wasn't a knife, it was a hammer in my bag.
1: Or offensive weapon. And
0: yeah, so a hammer is an offensive
1: and it
0: weapon.
1: Says that in a section in subsection 4A, which is one where you're charged in, it means any article made or altered for use for causing bodily injury or intended. This is the question. They do have to establish an intention that you had it with you for the use of causing bodily injury. So they would have to prove that.
0: Because I've read that section 4A removes that defence. It goes into like property damage or something. There's another subsection where you
1: because the subsection 1 specifically says this is what an offensive weapon is in reference to 4A. So 4A refers to an offensive weapon and an earlier section, subsection 1, defines what that offensive weapon means. So they have to say, because it's not made for causing bodily injury, hammer is made to do building, or intended by the person of having it for such a use. So they have to improve an intention of yours. That's an interesting one.
0: Yeah, no intention. I don't go around hurting people. It's not my buzz, you know?
1: But it says...
0: So I can... Put that forward in court.
1: So they've charged you under 4A, not 4B?
0: They've charged me under 4A.
1: I think they still have to, it looks to me, but you can't really quote me on this because you've got to get your advice from the lawyer, but it looks like they have to prove that you had an intention for having it for such use. So,
0: I
1: yeah,
0: certainly
1: that's...
0: I did not.
1: I mean, they're saying without reasonable excuse... But, yeah, they still, it looks like under section. Yeah, that's interesting. It's an interesting legal little quandary there. So, yeah, well, I would
0: thank
1: say
0: you
1: that,
0: for,
1: that
0: you know,
1: throwing a bottle, I would say that throwing a,
0: like,
1: I mean, are you still battling with alcoholism or are you going with that?
0: Oh, totally battling. Hopefully getting into medical detox soon, hopefully getting a referral.
1: Okay, I don't know the case law on this, but...
0: Hard work for us drunks, right? There's a few of us around.
1: Yeah, well, you look at, you know, please don't take hammers with you anywhere and throw them at police, you know? You don't...
0: I didn't know, but I also know that not having knowledge of the law is not a defence against a charge.
1: No, it's not.
0: Yeah.
1: No, you're right. Okay, that was a bit more. That's an interesting one. Okay. Well. Okay. Thanks, Catherine.
0: Thank you.
1: But
0: thanks for the chat.
1: Yep.
0: Good
1: on you.
0: Right.
1: Okay. Cheers.
0: Okay.
1: Bye bye.
0: See you later.
1: That was actually quite interesting because I just went in to look at the legislation. So it's quite funny that one. So it's got this offence where if you are without lawful authority, have with you an offensive weapon or blah blah blah among other things. But then earlier on, it defines for that section, it defines offence weapon meaning any article made or altered for use for causing bodily injury. It's not made for that purpose. Or intended by the person to have it for such use. They will be implying. That's interesting, actually. I'd probably, if I was the public defender, I'd be tempted to argue the law on that one.

0: Yeah. Anyway, I quite enjoyed that little intellectual exercise, much as I began the conversation with a sort of word of caution to myself. But 7 minutes to two. Everyone's got their story, haven't they?
1: Every view, from every angle, at every hour. Overnight Talk. 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
0: News Talk ZB. Karen, hello.
7: Yeah, hi. Actually, that's funny. I'm just listening to that advert then about public transport, because this involves public transport. And also, like, this is a dire subject, but you know the knife crime business. And
0: yeah.
7: That? What happened to me was a couple of months ago now. It was actually the day after there'd been a knife crime on a bus in Auckland. Somebody got stabbed on a bus. Anyway, I got on the bus, the local bus, and there was a guy came on with a backpack, and like there was this big knife with the blade side hanging out of his backpack, you know, really hanging out about 12 inches. And I thought, that's weird, you know, and I thought, what do you do? Like, you know, because if you say something, you might be a crazy one. No, it was quite intimidating, and like, you know, I was just really mad about it. I thought, that's not on, you know. It's kind of like intimidating, you know what I mean? But you try and say anything in case something happened or whatever. Anyway, I took a photograph, actually. You know, you can call me a busybody, I don't care. I took a photograph and like it played on my mind, you know, especially after that attack up in Auckland. Anyway, I went down to the police station. In fact, it's the same one that she's talking about. And I went through the door and I went in and I said, look, I don't know if this is relevant or not, but this is just really weird. You know, I've been doing public transport for 30-odd years. I've never seen this happen, especially so close to what happened, right, you know, yeah, yesterday or whatever. I just felt really gaslighted at the front desk, you know. I was made to feel ridiculous. Like, the first thing was, well, you could have just bought it. And I said, oh, so if I just bought, you know, a carving knife, I can walk around like that, can I then, on the public transport and stuff, you know? And then they were saying, well, did it have a plastic sheer cover on it? So if it had a plastic sheer cover on it, and I thought, this is just, I was furious. I walked out and said some expletives. I thought, I just felt like I was made to feel like a complete idiot, but it played on my mind in case something could have happened, you know? Mm. Oh, I felt like a busybody, but, and I thought, that's it, I'm finished, you know what I mean? Because it was just not normal behaviour on public transport to do that, you know?
0: Yeah, I think the bit that I missed actually in that conversation with that earlier caller is that I think the law is that if you don't have a reasonable excuse, there can be an inference that you have in it with it, the intention to cause harm, and so that's why she's probably in trouble. Yeah. And that's the thing. If you're just carrying a knife on you, if you've got an apple in your bag and you've got a little fruit knife, then that's reasonable. Mm-hmm. But if you've got a big carving knife in your bag and nothing to cut with it, and you bought it months ago, I think you're in trouble.
7: What about hanging out of the bag blade side? You know, the blade hanging out 6 inches, because this has been bugging me for a long time.
0: Well, that's not good.
7: No, it's not. Because even if we passed him on the actual buzz, you could have caught yourself or something. You know what I mean? You could have, you know, gone past him and hit yourself on it or something. No, I was just really furious about the whole thing. And
0: Hey, Catherine, sorry, Karen, I've only got, do you want to come back after the news? Because I've only got 10 seconds left.
7: Yeah, that's all good. Okay. I just wonder what other
0: people think. Stick around. We're not going to be able to finish your point because we've got 5, 4, 3, 2, 1.
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15: In this update, the Prime Minister's denying political interference as a row deepens over a new Labour candidate. Police Superintendent Rakesh Naidu was announced as a Labour candidate on Monday, days after telling his supervisor he was considering it. Police Commissioner Richard Chambers says it's unacceptable it was only confirmed to him on Sunday, and police will review whether Naidu leaked sensitive information. Labour's Jenny Anderson says the police minister told Chambers to say that, which Chris Luxon refutes.
16: That's a load of rubbish, and I think she should withdraw those remarks because Mark Mitchell respects the independence of the police commissioner and the police, as does this government.
15: Labour's hinting it'll reprioritise roads of national significance projects in the Land Transport Fund if elected this year. It's promising to cap public transport fares at $20 a week in Auckland, Wellington and Christchurch and $10 everywhere else. It says it'll pay for it from the fund at $65 million a year. National claims the fund's already oversubscribed. Labour's Tangi Utikeri says that's because of National's own projects.
17: Even the government itself has realised that there needs to be a reprioritisation in terms of many of the projects.
15: The outgoing boss of the committee in charge of politicians' perks says former prime ministers have long been entitled to use Crown limousines. It's been revealed the government spent nearly $300,000 last year for cars on standby for former PMs. It was only used for $10,000 worth of trips. Remuneration Authority Chair Jeff Summers says the entitlement began in 1973.
18: How much is spent is not the authority's thing. We just set the right of the former Prime Minister to be able to be taken to a function that relates to the role as being a former Prime Minister.
15: The government's looking at allowing people to pick up prescription medication from lockers. Associate Health Minister David Seymour says a change allowing e-lockers to be used for prescriptions will be included in legislation in the name of Casey Costello. Seymour says it's a common sense change that will make it easier for people to pick up prescriptions at a time and place that suits them. Ministry for Regulation officials looked into the policy last year after Seymour raised the issue. A pause on the South Island ski season with a warmer start to winter than expected. Cardrona Alpine Resort has pushed back its opening by a week to June 20. Neighbouring Treble Cone will open the following weekend. Chief Mountain Officer Laura Headley says delaying opening weekend isn't uncommon, but June's been surprisingly mild.
19: It's definitely gotten colder now, and we had our snow guns running all day yesterday. That helps us set a good base, and then with a little bit of help from Mother Nature, we should be good to go.
15: And the Garden City has already put its hat in the ring to host next year's Super Rugby round after this year exceeded economic expectations. Visitors spent more than $13 million at the Anzac weekend event, more than doubling forecasts. Christchurch New Zealand's Anne Newman says more than 73,000 people attended, including almost 17,000 domestic visitors and nearly 4,000 international ones.
20: We would love to see this event happen again in the city. Christchurch is now at the pinnacle. It just goes to show that we have got the capacity and the capability of delivering major events of this calibre.
15: In sport, Aaron Routliffe's eagerly anticipating a matchup against a tennis great. The New Zealander's opening round doubles match at the Queen's Club Championships in London this morning will be against 44-year-old Serena Williams, making a return after almost 4 years out of the sport. A visiting team trend has emerged in basketball's NBA finals. The Spurs have muted the Madison Square Garden faithful, holding on to beat the Knicks 115-111 in Game 3. The results see San Antonio cut New York's lead to 2-1 in the best of seven series, with all three games won by the visiting team. Seven cap All Whites left back James McGarry has committed to a third stint with the Phoenix after a mutual termination of his A-League deal with the Brisbane Roar. The 28-year-old first joined Wellington in 2014, then returned in 2020 after 2 years in the Netherlands. That's news and sport. I'm Nina Burton.
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0: 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Northland to Waitomo, including Coromandel, Bay of Plenty, Taupo and Taumarunui. Fine with morning frosts in sheltered places. Gisborne and Hawke's Bay. Cloudy periods with isolated showers, clearing from the south through this morning and afternoon. Taranaki to Wellington, including Taihape and Wairarapa, mainly fine with areas of frost to start. Cloud increasing this afternoon with a possible evening shower. Nelson and Buller to Westland, partly cloudy with areas of morning frosts, isolated showers spreading north this evening. Marlborough, Canterbury and Otago, mainly fine with morning frosts in sheltered places. However, scattered rain developing about Otago this evening, with cloud developing about Christchurch. Fiordland and Southland, cloudy with showers about Fiordland, spreading elsewhere this afternoon and turning to rain this evening, with possibly heavy falls. And for the Chatham Islands, often cloudy with a few showers.
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24: People like Fonterra have been writing to the PM's office and advocating for the government to step in on court action like his. And given they did, he now suggests this is collusion. This is scallywaggery. This is big money, big influence malarkey that borders on scandal. Or could it be a corporate saying what you would expect a corporate to say and a government, not surprisingly, doing what they would do anyway? In other words, Fonterra didn't need to say anything. Paul Goldsmith would have done what he did without any correspondence at all. Why? Because they think the same way, say, for example, I do. I didn't write to anyone. didn't have a meeting with anyone, and yet I would have thought, nay, expected, the government to nip the Smith fishing expedition in the bud. Why? Because it's obvious and it's common sense. See, not everything's a conspiracy. Sometimes, remarkably, especially when it's obvious, people tend to have the same view. Letters or no letters, meetings or no meetings. Nothing to see here.
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0: News Talk ZB with Tim Beveridge, 0800 80 1080. They had an interesting question thrown up by Catherine about the law there, about having an offensive weapon with you. But I think she might be up against it, actually, because intention on how you might use it can be inferred by the fact that you don't have a reasonable excuse for having a hammer in your handbag. Also, the bigger question that we've been talking about this morning is Labor's policy to cap public transport costs at $20 a week for Auckland, Wellington and Christchurch, I think is a ridiculous policy, and it's just giving people something without actually making any genuine innovative change. As the texter who messaged said, and I think I actually even copied the text, but it's not innovative, it's not transformative, it's not going to make a difference to people using public transport, because if you're using public transport, it's because it works for you. I wouldn't use public transport if it didn't work for me, and I don't because it doesn't, because I've got to get my kids out to, you know, hockey practice in Pakuranga. I had to do that last night. I've had to take public transport. We'd never get there and get back in time to be able to have dinner, have, you know, the other routines. We rely on cars for that stuff. But for people who it does work for instance, if I was working normal hours in the city and it was, you know, expensive parking, there's a bus that leaves the bottom of our street, I'd take the bus. Be great. Love it. But I don't take the bus because I work midnight to 5 a.m. and that doesn't work either, so I have to take my car. So, you know, and I spend a hell of a lot more than $20 a week. So I think it's just, it's pathetic as a policy. I actually view it with contempt. But as the texter wrote, hang on, what did he write? It's not, it's a vote bribe. It's not transformative. There's no innovation. There's no creative thought. No improvement in our public transport system. It's just buying the votes of city folk. I mean, is there anything you can disagree with in that? Even if you like the policy because you're a public transport user and hooray, some money for me. What do you reckon? 0800 80 1080. But also, look, if you do use public transport, why? And I don't mean that as a, that sounds like a sort of, why are you using it? I just mean, why are you using it? What motivated the change? Was it cost? Or was it, to be honest, you get around better? Ultimately, that's got to be the reason most people... when I lived in London, I used public transport all the time. And why wouldn't you? Because it's so convenient. I mean, as long as you've got the cost of buying an umbrella as well if you're living in London, because, boy, I tell you what. So, yeah, 0800 80 10 80 is the number. Actually, we were talking to Karen before. Sorry, Karen, we're back with you now.
3: So yeah, talking about public transport, the reason I don't use it is because my motorbike got stolen, but that's another whole different story that was brushed off a bit as well. But anyway, cut long story short, so this guy, you know, like the blade was hanging out of this backpack, and it was hanging out at least 6 inches, you know, not covered or anything. Anyway, I thought, you know, what do you do if you say something to me as a lunatic, you know, what's going to happen? Or, you know, if you don't say anything, then, you know, something could happen and you've got it on your mind. And I thought, well, what do you do? So anyway, I took a picture. I didn't care less. I thought, you know, if something happened later in the day, you know, at least you've done something. That's a tricky situation, you know. Anyway, but it's not normal either. I mean, I've travelled for years on buses and you don't see people in general with a big blade hanging out the backpack. It'd be in the bag, or you'd have a plastic bag, or it'd be wrapped in something. So, and it was a day after that knife attack in Auckland. So anyway, so I goes into the police station, the one she told me about. I see the door and I said, look, I don't know if this is helpful or not, but, you know, it's just been playing on my mind, you know. And the questions I got were, well, he could have bought it. And I said, well, surely to God, if you buy something like that, you've got a duty to hide it in your bag, wrap it in, you know, padding or something.
0: Yeah, I mean, flashing it around, it seems to be a casual way of threatening people.
3: Well, well, that's what I'm saying. It's a psych thing, isn't it? It's psychological. You're on a bus, there's a big knife. It's the day after that knife attack. You're frightened to approach just in case, you know. Yeah. Oh, no, I won't say what I was going to say then. I was going to say that hammer would have come in handy, but never mind. Anyway, because that's not good.
0: No, anything else that we need to talk about?
3: No, yeah, no, I was just going to say, and then the other thing was the cover. She said about, well, was it covered in a clear plastic covering? So I said, so you're telling me if I get on a bus with a 6-inch carving knife that's got a clear plastic covering, it looks like I've just bought it from the shop, that's okay. And I just felt completely gaslighted. Yeah. I said a few expletives and I stormed out the place and I thought, that's it, I'm finished now, because I've had a couple of instances recently that have not been to my satisfaction dealing with things like that.
0: No.
3: You know, you're treated like you're the problem, you know, and I just thought, oh, bugger it, that's last time I'll be going reporting anything, you know.
0: Yeah, fair enough.
3: That was about it, really. But I just wonder what other people think. Am I a busybody? Do you think that's concerning?
0: Oh, look, I think anyone flashing knives on public transport's a dodgy one. I'd be talking to a police,
3: Well, I've got
0: something.
3: The photo still on my phone, but they weren't interested, so there you go.
0: Yeah, oh, I don't know.
3: Got it.
0: Yeah, it's a worry. Yeah, thanks, Karen. I don't have much answer for you, I'm afraid. Okay.
3: Karen?
0: I don't have much of an answer for you on that, but
3: In the end,
0: actually, you know what? I mean, you remove yourself from the risk and just make a practical choice to distance yourself from it.
3: No, I didn't remove myself from the risk. I stood by him because I've got some kind of skills.
0: Did he look like he was a bit weird?
3: And I actually followed him when he got off the bus as well and took a picture of him.
0: Oh, okay. Oh, you went the whole hog. Did he look a bit weird apart from the accessory that he had?
3: Well, what do you mean by weird? I mean,
0: like, and his demeanour. Was there something about his demeanour that unsettled you as well?
3: Look, I'm not saying anything because these days you get targeted.
0: Okay.
3: If you say something, you've got this, you're racist, you name it. You know what I mean?
0: Okay.
3: I ain't going there.
0: Fair enough. We'll plant it there. Okay. Cheers, Karen.
1: The thing that came out of it is that those paramedics, or we saw the English ones, do an absolute fantastic job. And
0: it's a hell of a job being a paramedic, isn't it? I mean, ambulance officer. I think that, you know, it's.
1: It is now. What they do is they take critical care doctors with them in the, swept up ambulances on the motorways. There might be the first ambulance gets there, and then the second vigor ambulance with the critical care doctor gets in there. And that's, in the case that was, you know, Laura Beveridge last night. But my question is now, do you know what percentage or how many of the clever paramedics in New Zealand, say between 25 and 45, get the call to become doctors? And are they encouraged to perhaps under maybe a subsidy or a scholarship to go to medical school?
0: It's a completely different academic sort of journey to become a doctor, I think, and it's really hard to get into medical school academically speaking, because
1: they should have a head start, you know, and maybe serve only 4.5 years because they've got so good a medical training.
0: Well, yeah, I mean, they're different. I don't know. It's
1: and we find it hard in New Zealand, you know, to get doctors very, very
0: well. Yeah, I mean, I don't know if that's the way to do it either, because I don't know. But I mean, being an ambulance officer is different to being a doctor, and vice versa. I think they're both quite different sets of skills in some ways, in terms of the stressful sort of. Yeah, I don't know. That's an interesting thought, but.
1: Mate, now, after I was talking to you last night, a lady rang up and spoke to you about a 15-year-old German girl.
0: I mentioned Sophie Scholl,
1: Sophie Scholl, is it? Now, did she bring that up because is there a movie
0: about
1: her?
0: I brought it up. I think we were just talking about, I don't know how it came to me, but I was talking about my daughter's studying in history. And I hadn't heard the story of Sophie Scholl, and I actually found it quite emotional to hear what a terrible price she paid and the barbarity of the, you know, she was beheaded basically by the guillotine. But then the knowledge that the Germans used the guillotine all the time, it was called something else, a Fabrel or something. A young woman who was enlightened enough to stand up in German society, even though obviously she did it anonymously until she was caught, spreading leaflets and telling the German people that, you know, what Hitler was up to was no good for them either, you know.
1: Well, now, I hadn't heard of her. No. And I've got so many books on, resistance fighters and, not only

0: Nancy Wake, but all her, you know.
1: Well,
0: the
1: if you look up the White, if you look up the White, she, the organisation, the sort of group that she was behind was called the White Rose.
0: I have heard of it, and I didn't know what the hell it was. White Rose. Were they affiliated to Churchill? Had so many sort of underground.
1: No, he groups. Knew of it. I think he was aware of them.
0: He would have been aware of them, etc. Now onto the the guillotine. They didn't guillotine captured prisoners of war.
1: No.
0: They gave them the
1: God, it's a grim topic, isn't it? Bloody hell! I just find it so.
0: The soldiers' farewell of, you know, a firing squad, etc. But to that, there was a film on television about 3 or 4 years ago, you know, on one of the main three. I think Jim Broadbent was in it. He and his wife started not spying for the English, but doing something, going against the Nazis after their son was. This couple in Berlin changed sides, you know, from supporting the Nazis to going against them, and they may have worked for the British Secret Service, I don't know. But their son was called up or conscripted, and they didn't want that, and anyway, he was killed, and it broke their hearts, and so they went against they turned against the German government. But somebody dobbed them in, and they were caught.
1: Anyway, there would have been numerous occasions of people who could see what the Nazi regime was all about. But yeah, I mean, the bravery of some people to stand up for it is, God, what a grim time, eh? Far out.
0: These people are in their 70s, and we followed them to the guillotine. And because of they were traitors, you know, et cetera, and so on, they got the guillotine, which, of course, is like torture beforehand, you know, your imagination and everything.
1: Oh, the psychology of it all, yeah. Absolutely the man's capability, you know, capacity for inhumanity of man, just it's breathtaking.
0: It was terrible, but I didn't know. You mentioned, I think, 16,000 between 1923 and 1945.
1: Oh, yes, yeah.
0: I think they killed something
1: They knocked off as many heads as the bloody French Revolution.
0: The French Revolution. Yeah, that's right. And terrible, you know, that's the worst kind of, you know, to produce blood in an execution, etc., is absolutely bloody terrible, etc., and I would have hated to have lived in the Middle Ages and stolen a loaf of bread or something,
1: let's not dwell on it too much. It almost depresses me too much.
0: I didn't want to leave it at that. So I heard John earlier on. I think you did the right thing, actually. If no one else has said that to you, etc.
1: I have had a few texts about that.
0: It was just sort of below the belt. And Jim's
1: beyond the pale.
0: He doesn't take this court. Yeah, beyond the yeah. And I was very surprised at him. But
1: I did miss it. I think. Look, I won't go into it. I won't.
0: But I'll look forward for the next couple of hours for the regulars to run, and I always like Alan and Kelvin. I like Emily, and I like Yvonne, and I like, you know, a few others. You get
1: look, it's a big family. We'll talk to John again too, but that one, you know,
0: give him a break. Like
1: needed to call that one quits.
0: Anyway, I will not hold you up any longer.
1: Okay, cheers, Bill. All the best.
0: See you next week. Okay,
1: thanks, mate. Bye bye. Yeah, God, that story of Sophie Scholl, some grim stuff, by the way. Hey, for the book readers out there, I'm sort of seeking a bit of advice as well. You know, we continue talking about the other things we're talking about. I'm finding more and more that, you know, I want to, it's a great way to just wind down at the end of the day. But if I have a book and I like it, I always struggle with, like, well, what next? Because it's one, you know, you find a book and you enjoy escaping into the world of that book, then all of a sudden, that's why people stick with similar authors. But I did read, I started off with John Le Carre's Tinker, Tailor, Soldier, Spy, which is actually quite dense. The plot was quite hard to follow at one stage. I was like, God, there's so many bloody names. Who's who? But I followed that up and I'm in the middle of this, The Spy Who Came in from the Cold. But now I'm thinking, because I've got about 100 pages to go, but I'm thinking, you know, what am I doing? I finished that. What am I going to read? And I don't want to flog John le Carré to death either, but maybe there are some other books. I actually, funnily enough, this will sound silly, but I actually asked ChatGPT. I said, I like this book, and this book. And it actually came up with some quite good recommendations. I think the one it says I should read next is The Gentleman from Moscow, which, I might have started reading that. I wasn't sure if it quite grabbed me, but, yeah. Spy Came In From the Cold, though, much more readable than Tinker Tailor Soldier Spy, although I want to see the movie with Gary Oldman again, which I know I've watched, but I will have forgotten most of it. But, yeah, and I don't want to read, I don't know. No, I haven't worked out what sort of books I like, really, but we're getting there. It's 22 minutes to 3, News Talk ZB. Pardon me, back in a tick.
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1: News Talk ZB. Carl, hello.
7: Hello.
1: Hi.
7: Yes. Just before you're talking about Sophie Scholl.
1: Yeah.
7: Yeah. Well, I found a documentary about her on YouTube a couple of years ago.
1: Yeah.
7: It's called The Last Days of Sophie Scholl. So that might be quite interesting for that person that was talking about her.
1: Okay.
7: Because I think also, her brother was executed as well.
1: Yeah, I think so, yeah. God, it's grim, isn't it? That was the bit that jarred me when I saw that she was, guillotined as well. And her comment, she said, it's such a fine sunny day and I have to go, but what does my death matter if through us thousands of people are awakened? And, what an incredible young woman. And she was dead, gone, killed.
7: Yeah.
1: Never got to, have her own family or pursue her life further. She would have been, it's quite a remarkable, yeah.
7: Yeah, because what people don't realise, there was actually a lot of people in Germany that were actually against Hitler and the whole Nazi party, but
1: it was
7: really hard for them to actually speak up about it.
1: Oh, well, of course it was, yeah, because, we saw what happened, somebody's offering some resistance and spreading the word that the Nazi party's bad, and they chopped her head off. Bloody disgusting.
7: Yeah. Because I remember seeing people that sort of helped hide the Jews during the Second World War. The Jews had a medal for a lot of people that did assist them.
1: Yeah.
7: And there's over 500 German people were given that medal. So it wasn't just people in occupied countries that were actually hiding the Jews from the Nazis. Mm. It was actually people in Germany as well. So there was a lot of people that were sort of...
1: a lot of very brave people too.
7: Yeah.
1: Yeah, it's pretty grim, isn't it? I think that's part of our conversation. I was saying that, it really is important that I think as the history of the fascism and World War II, I think at some stage everyone has to understand what went on, you know, and the capacity of a country to support a guy like Hitler, despite the, you know, the murderous way he sort of got into power. Yeah, so it's tough stuff.
7: Because another thing that's slightly ironic is you get countries like Iran say the Holocaust never happened, and you get Germany that everyone that did it, they don't deny it because they know for a fact that they did it.
1: Well, there's an example of how perverse Russia is. I mean, sorry, how perverse Iran is.
7: Yeah.
1: Yeah.
7: But of course Germany would know that they did it. They're the ones that did it, plus the German efficiency. They kept meticulous records.
1: Mm. Yeah.
7: And, yeah, it's just, yeah, sometimes history can be fascinating, even though it is a little grim.
1: Yeah. It is. It's very grim. Yeah. Anyway, hey, thanks, mate. Thanks, Carl. Thanks for your call.
7: Okay.
1: Cheers. Yep. No, that's, yeah, I'm actually looking at, I've just found something. There's a YouTube thing called Sophie Scholl, the schoolgirl executed for defying Hitler, and there's, I don't know if it's clipped together from a movie about it, but it follows her last few days. It just makes me sick. It's funny, there are some bits of history that are almost so hard to face that it's, you know, you find it hard to actually tune into them. Anyway, where are we up to? I'll tell you what, I might take the break before we go to Peter, who's next.
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1: 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Peter, hi.
11: Good morning. Well, if you look at what happened in Nazi time and look at what Israel does and what they call the Palestinians and all that sort of stuff, and even Western journalists who get killed by Israel, you know, we are supporting, as a New Zealand, you know, we're supporting the actions of the US by been in the Five Eyes Network, and the president of the US seems to be like Israel, just not wanting to stop wars and supporting, you know, genocide. And the West has no, shall we say, criticism of significance when you look at Iran, which has said that no, it won't have peace unless Israel stops bombing Lebanon. And
1: well, it's got to cut both ways too, Peter, fine. Doesn't it? Because Hezbollah and Iran's proxies are constantly attacking Israel. Don't worry, I'm no fan of Netanyahu and the Israel government's conduct, but, you know.
11: But is Hezbollah attacking Israel, or are they defending their own country?
1: Well, I guess it depends on your perspective, but I would say that, and why did Iran shoot? Look, Iran is an odious regime. I think, anyway, look, it's complex. It's no straightforward answer, but...
11: it is straightforward. Unless you've got international law, with regard to the helicopter, to say that it was shot down, if you shoot down a helicopter, I wouldn't expect the crew to survive because, the helicopter will go straight down. So, whether it ran into a drone...
1: Okay, who have you listened to on that theory? I'm sure that they have methods of trying to preserve the lives of their crew when something's shot down.
11: No, but...

0: it's just a game you can play all day long. It's just to say, oh, well, it might not have been shot down and to question the narrative every time.
1: It could have had run into a drone or something like that. But what is a US helicopter doing? You know, America is some distance away from Iran. What is a US helicopter doing in Iran?
0: I don't know exactly where it was. I'm not sure. I think they might argue about which airspace was whose. Anyway.
1: Yeah. Well, the thing is that the US and Israel, you know, it looks like they're not going to be stopping this. They don't want
0: peace.
1: Well,
0: it doesn't seem like Iran wants to have peace either, does it?
1: Well, Iran has won in the sense that it hasn't lost, and it's still, you know, they
0: I should say Ukraine must have won by now then, haven't they?
1: Well,
0: you want to turn that argument on its head to your favourite topic?
1: Well, if you look at, you know, Iran and Ukraine, they both have something in common in the sense that they're not over and they're continuing, and the US is still supplying weapons and arms to Ukraine, and despite saying, you know, Trump saying he wants to end the war. So the thing is that they're both a humiliation to the US because the US...
0: Oh, I think the humiliation is to Vladimir Putin, actually. I think the United States is not an aggressor in the Ukraine-Russia thing. I mean, you know, look, we chase ourselves in circles. I mean, what do you think is going to bring an end to it and pragmatically in the Iran Strait of Hormuz situation? What do you think is going to happen? Should happen?
1: Well, Iran keeps on getting deeper, saying that they've got to get their money back, and they haven't got their money back, but some people think they might be getting some of their money back. And they've said that, you know, Israel has to stop attacking Palestine and Lebanon. And Trump, if you look at America, it's got Israeli lobbyists all around the place. And if Trump pulls out, these Israel lobbyists can easily use the Senate and the Congress to impeach him, and Trump could go to jail. So
0: I don't think that they're quite that powerful where everyone's going to go roll over because Israel says this is what we want.
1: Look at that most expensive. Republican was it 30 or 20 something million dollars for a primary and the person who criticized Israel didn't Massey, is it Massey? I can't remember what his name is, who lost the ability to run again. I can't remember if he was in the Congress or Senate, but 20 or 30 million dollars. And people over 65 generally are more likely to support Israel, whereas the people under 65 are less likely to support Israel. And the thing is, if you're an elected person and you criticise Israel in America, you have a great deal of difficulty remaining.
0: Oh, yeah, well, they're a powerful lobby, but I mean, I don't know. What's the point of this conversation?
1: What I'm saying is, you know, absolute power corrupts, and if you know have a lobby group that, you know, has influence on the media and the politicians to such an extent that you know, whatever the public think, and they can't elect for people to represent the public, i.e. in America and probably around the rest of the world, they don't want the war to continue.
0: Amazing you don't throw the same lens around electability and, you know, freedom of the media and all that sort of stuff on your mate Vladimir in Russia. But, you know, let's not continue any further, Peter, but thanks for your call. It's 7.5 minutes to 3. Jeez, I mean, far out. Same old bloody start record, but there we go. Oops, I hit the wrong button there. I don't think I should have hit that. Okay, that's a... Be curious to know if people can still hear me at the moment, actually, because I think I might have hit the wrong button, which would... I don't know what I've done there. Anyway, right. Let's just go to Alison. Hopefully that's all working. I think I've completely ballsed that up. Yep, something's gone wrong. I've hit the wrong button and something's gone wrong there. But anyway.

0: Let's go to, I'll find out soon in about 5 minutes. Alison, hello.
1: Hello. I was just going to say, on the Sports News then, they said that Serena was going to play. I think that match has already been played. I think they said on the news last night she'd beaten Erin in that doubles, hadn't she? I think that must have been old Sports News that were just on the news just before, because I think that match has been and gone, hasn't it? Serena beat Erin in the doubles, didn't she, to go into the next round?
0: Pass.
1: Anyway, I was just going to say about the netball player, James. Wonderful career she's had, and they mentioned it yesterday a little bit, but they referred to her as veteran. Well, that's ridiculous.
0: Sorry, who was referred to? I missed that bit, sorry.
1: Jane Watson played for 15 years for the Silver Spoon, and she's retired now. But they came on the right and on that gigging program in the morning and said...
0: Hey, your phone's breaking up, Alison. Can you change ears or something?
1: They said, are you all right now?
0: Yeah, it is, actually.
1: Oh, good. Just move slightly. They said that veteran netball player, well, that is ridiculous, calling her a veteran. Well, how old do you think it'd be a veteran? That word veteran is stupid.
0: I don't quite agree with you. I think if you have been playing at a senior level for a very long time, you'd
1: be... Might say senior.
0: I think a veteran means that you are... I think it doesn't necessarily mean you're really
1: 36.
0: Old. But
1: 36.
0: No, I don't think it's related to age. That's I think it. You can
1: right.
0: use the... I mean, you might have said that, who's someone
1: well,
0: who...
1: Well, rugby players pull out. They don't often refer to them as veteran when they do. You don't very often hear that, really, do you?
0: I would have heard Richie McCaw described as a veteran or something, or an easy still young
1: like
0: man.
1: Can he be called that, a veteran? I don't know. He's still doing running and that. I don't know.
0: In the context of sport, I don't think anyone assumes someone's really old if they're a veteran in sport. But
1: I sort of did. I was offended by it. But
0: if I was called a veteran broadcaster, I'd assume somebody would assume I'm about 70. But if you're a veteran netball player, I think it just means you've had probably a career at the top for... You know, a dozen or so years.
1: I'd rather be called a senior, I think. Senior sounds a bit old too, doesn't it? But anyway, it's just a word, isn't it, at the end of the day?
0: But they just don't like the name veteran.
1: They giggle away on that program in the morning there, and they had Chris Hipkins and on. Anyway, she had a wonderful career, is what I say, and fantastic how she was the best defender in New Zealand netball, is what I would say there, and she played for the Tactics, and they won last year.
0: I've Googled veteran when it comes to sport, and it says a veteran player is an athlete, gamer, or competitor with substantial experience in their field. And it really is referring to professionals with a set number of years in a league or players who've reached a specific skill threshold or age.
1: Okay. Just that I feel veteran. You hear about veteran runners, don't you? And often they're in their 70s, you know what I mean? Sometimes I'm
0: Even got another one. AI says a veteran player is typically defined as someone 35 years or older in amateur or recreational sports.
1: She's 36. Oh, well. If you retired a year earlier, she wouldn't have been called that. I'm just going to say, but then they had Chris Hipkins on, was it on Monday or something, and interviewed then. He's at the airport. Very difficult to interview someone in the airport. You've got planes and that. It's very distracted. And she said at the end, she said on there, I've got a photo of you, mocked up a photo of him with, why don't you revamp yourself for the election, had him with red hair and called him Archie. You look like Archie. And he didn't
0: what
1: know
0: were
1: what
0: you
1: she
0: watching?
1: Was breakfast program, whatever that breakfast is in the morning there. What's that
0: don't
1: breakfast
0: waste
1: program?
0: Your time.
1: Oh, no, I don't normally, but I just happened to turn it on, but I couldn't believe at the end he didn't know what she was talking about. And I had a photo of him, one of these AI photos,
0: God, whatever happened to entertaining...
1: Said, why didn't you revamp yourself for the election? And what can he say there? He didn't even know what she was talking about.
0: Who was she?
1: Oh, what's that woman's name? O'Brien? Who's the woman on there in the morning?
0: I didn't watch, so I don't know what they're going on about. It does sound a bit strange.
1: They giggle all the time. They're not going to be on Friday. They've reduced themselves in 3 hours of giggling to 2.5 hours of giggling. They're not going to be on Friday because of this. Because of the soccer. They'll talk about soccer all day today because they're off tomorrow, off on Friday because we hope it's a day off for them because they're not going to be on.
0: Hey, I've got to go. I think the ads are going to kick in, and hopefully they will. I think I'm going to stuff something up. Thanks, Alison.
1: Thank you.
0: Bye-bye.
1: Okay.
0: Take care. Bye.
1: Bye.
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8: In this update, insurer IAG says political parties should join in making New Zealand more resilient to climate change. Its new report highlights our recovery costs north of $4.2 billion every year. It says New Zealand has major gaps in climate adaptation and no clear strategy, a lack of consistent and effective rules, poor funding tools and no incentives. Victoria University Emeritus Professor Jonathan Boston says it's a tough political sell.
9: It's a kind of lose-lose situation. There are very few brownie points in preparing people for disasters.
8: Hopes the economy and environment reap the benefits of government investment. $59 million is going towards six rural projects, helping boost sheep and beef production and reduce farm emissions. It'll also go into timber businesses and Māori landowners funded by the Primary Sector Growth Fund. Chris Luxon says they want to help increase productivity and revenue.
10: Yes, we'll deliver on our sustainability goals, but that's not the end game here. The end game here is to make New Zealand more prosperous.
8: ASB says it accepts responsibility, now stung with a penalty topping $6.7 million. It's admitted seven breaches of the Anti-Money Laundering and Countering Financing of Terrorism Act. Jordan Dunn has more.
11: The Reserve Bank says ASB inadequately monitored transactions for about 6 years. It says not complying denies intelligence agencies crucial time-sensitive information for detecting and deterring money laundering and financing terrorism. ASB Chief Executive Victoria Short says the bank continues to uplift systems and processes to improve its capabilities.
8: Stewart Islanders are bracing for more possible power price hikes just 2 months after bills jumped almost 5%. Prices on Rakiura are already double what city dwellers pay. The island's fully reliant on diesel generators with a solar farm under construction. Community Board Chair Aaron Connor says in the meantime, they're just soldiering on.
12: The price we have for living in paradise, and while it's very hard on the elderly, we are so looking forward to having a solar farm in, so we can lessen the price, hopefully, in about 6 months' time.
8: Aloha Hut Charity for at-risk youth is asking the public for help after missing out on government funding. Youth Inspire failed to secure $600,000 for its driving schools, which provides lessons and licences for young people. It says help from the public will keep it operating while it looks for alternative funding sources. Chief Executive Zainab Ali says the service gives good bang for buck.
13: Just look at the numbers it takes to engage anyone in the justice system compared to the cost of training them with proper lessons and getting their licence. It's a no-brainer.
8: And a world-first development for renewable electricity in Hawke's Bay. Lodestone Energy is launching its residential virtual rooftop model backed by a new solar farm in the centre of the region, scheduled for completion early next year. There's capacity for about 7,000 customers, each allocated a share of the panels. Managing Director Gary Holden says no one else has done this.
14: Now that we've cracked it open, you can see you could drop a solar farm literally in any town and sell it to the local residents.
8: In sport. Rubbing shoulders with other elite New Zealand athletes has golfer Ryan Fox fired up to defend his Canadian Open crown. The world number 60 has hosted a few all-whites at his Florida base as they hit Tampa for last weekend's Football World Cup warm-up clash with England.
15: It was nice to play golf with them and catch up. Obviously, they were up here last year when I won in Canada, which was a cool experience. So got to repay a little bit of that favour and wish them best of luck.
8: Fox can't get to any of the all-whites group matches but has a gap in his schedule if New Zealand win through to the next round. And Tall Blacks coach Judd Flavel has recalled guard Ty Webster for next month's Basketball World Cup qualifiers against the Philippines and Guam in Auckland. Webster last represented New Zealand at the 2019 World Cup. Shay Ely also returns for the first time in a year. Tyrell Harrison and Yanni Wetzel are absent after featuring in the most recent qualifying window. That's news and sport. I'm Nina Burton.
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0: 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Northland to Waitomo, including Coromandel, Bay of Plenty, Taupo and Taumarunui. Fine with morning frosts in sheltered places. Gisborne and Hawke's Bay, cloudy periods with isolated showers, clearing from the south through this morning and afternoon. Taranaki to Wellington, including Taihape and Wairarapa, mainly fine with areas of frost to start. Cloud increasing this afternoon with a possible evening shower. Nelson and Buller to Westland, partly cloudy with areas of morning frosts, isolated showers spreading north this evening. Marlborough, Canterbury and Otago, mainly fine with morning frosts in sheltered places. However, scattered rain developing about Otago this evening, with cloud developing about Christchurch. Fiordland and Southland, cloudy with showers about Fiordland, spreading elsewhere this afternoon and turning to rain this evening, with possibly heavy falls. And for the Chatham Islands, often cloudy with a few showers.
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21: Now, Brad, I've just written some potential names to the budget. So if, as I go through, just say yes or no if they count. Mm-hmm. The bread and butter budget?
22: Yeah,
21: maybe. The brutal bureaucrat bashing budget?
22: Oh, nah, it's a bit too harsh.
21: Okay, what about the tough love budget?
22: Yeah, that's more on.
21: Mm-hmm. The no solutions, just trade-offs budget?
22: Bit long.
21: The stash the cash budget?
22: Yeah, getting there.
21: Okay,
23: all right. See, this is why you get paid the big bucks, Brad. You got a critical eye.
22: Guys, I've called it the little B budget. Yeah, there's no big one massive thing that you usually have in a budget that's, you know, the centrepiece that everyone's talking about. There's lots of little things, very little for an individual household, but lots of other structural changes I think the government's trying to fund. So an unusual budget a little bit for election year, certainly no sugar hits.
23: Yeah, so the little B budget.
7: 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It's Tim Beveridge on News Talk ZB.
0: Yes, News Talk ZB, 0800 80 1080, text 9292. Now, we've been talking, well, for most of the evening, the common... we haven't talked about much actually in the last hour. We sort of diverted to other things. But the weekly public transport cost being capped at $20, according to Labor's first announced policy in a very long time. What do you think of it? I'm not inspired by it. It's not going to make more people use public transport because they'll be using it because it makes sense. It's not innovative. It's not not improving the service. It's not creating frequency. I just think it's like, here, can we buy you a vote? What do you think? 0800 80 1080. But the broader question that comes out of it is, if you are a public transport user, why? What is it that suits you? Is it because it's actually more convenient? Is it because, you know, it's cheaper than driving the car as well? Is it because it's quicker because you drive it? I imagine the money side of it is a big one, which is already solved at current public transport costs because you're not having to pay for a park in the city if you're working conventional hours. But, yeah, why do you use public transport? One person here said, Nelson introduced electric buses, and we use it because there is a bus stop, stop 3 minutes walk from our house that goes to town and then the airport. We're very lucky we happen to be on that route. No more expensive airport parking. Well, there's another good one. Yeah. Depends how much baggage you've got, I guess. 0800 80 1080. We've touched on Sophie Scholl again, actually, the whole Nazi sort of the young woman who was killed by the Nazis for protesting from within Germany. By the way, there are. Oh, and I did earlier on, we talked about. I was just talking about this guy who's got a terrible hairstyle. It's a shaved head, but except the back of it. It's called a skullet. But. What are the trends that we would hope would never return? And we sort of had a few reminiscences with texts around, remember when men used to wear walk shorts, long socks and dress shoes with a short sleeve shirt and a tie? I think it was an outfit for many a teacher, actually. By the way, there are a couple of other transport-related stories while we're on it. One of them... is the government, this is not, you know, National Labor or anything, it's just the government, spending $300,000 a year on unused limos for former PMs. So former prime ministers, there's a fund which pays for crown limousines to former prime ministers and their spouses. And it's $300,000 a year. So mostly the service goes unused. So former prime ministers and governors general are entitled to lifetime access 24/7 to chauffeur-driven cars from the Crown fleet. Now, this is the catch. It's for any travel related to his or her role as a former prime minister. And it's described as a perk. But, of course, if you're required, you know, anything for related to your former role, I mean, it's not really a perk. It's something where you're doing something of use, isn't it? But apparently the government spent $340,000 for this service in 2025, despite the 15 eligible former PMs, etc., governor-generals and their spouses barely using the service. In fact, all of them claimed just $10,000 towards land transport, which included the use of those cars charged at an hourly rate. Just a quick question. Now, you can reaction to my opinion on this. I just don't care. 300,000. Okay. I don't know. If you're going to provide that service, then fine. If you've been a former prime minister, then fine. $300,000. I couldn't care less. I mean, I think we hear something like that and we go, it's a lot of money. It is a drop in the bucket compared to the millions and millions and millions that get promised in all sorts of ridiculous policies. So I can't say it really upsets me. And I don't mind former PMs having use of that sort of service. Although, the perks that the former prime ministers claim, they can actually have airfares about $32,000 in airfares in 2025 was the figure. But other benefits available, here we go, include lifelong use of a government-owned car with all fuel and maintenance costs covered. Well, that's a good deal. and an annual annuity of up to $64,000 a year, $12,800 for each year they served as Prime Minister. Okay. Well, I don't know. If you end up being Prime Minister, good luck to you, I say. But it doesn't trigger me too much. I think the bigger story is the millions and millions that are promised for X, Y, and Z and whether they're delivered or not. But yeah, okay, it's 13 minutes past three. We'll go to Yvonne straight after this.
1: 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Overnight talk. 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
0: News Talk ZB with Tim Beveridge. Right. Pardon me, hiccup. Yvonne, hello.
26: Oh, hi there, Tim. I didn't realise that you had two consecutive nights. So that's
0: true. Oh, lucky on you. This must be good news for you.
26: I know, Tim. And that because I thought you were Tuesday and Thursday, but.
0: No, two together. No. That would ruin me if I did one overnight and then a normal night and then another overnight. I'd just be absolutely screwed.
26: Right. And what have people been saying about Sophie Scholl? Because that was so interesting, Tim.
0: Oh, it was just something I raised. We haven't had lots of conversations. It's so grim and sad. I was actually just interested that it was a subject that my daughter was, you know, at 15 was studying, and because, you know, it's pretty full-on material. I don't have any criticism of it, but I think everyone should learn about the terrible things that were done in the name of fascism.
26: And how does she think about it, Tim? You know, she's 15, you know, she's not having nightmares or anything,
0: but an awful piece of history.
26: What can happen, you know, with kids learning, you know, they're learning different things at different levels of understanding them, Tim, and more so nowadays, because I don't think a lot of our young ones understand very much at all.
0: I'm talking
26: about the ones, you know, that I have seen in the localities where I've lived, Tim. So your mainstream, and that's your thinking, and that's your way, whereas I'm thinking about the have-nots and that, because I've been around them, and I used to, I didn't necessarily be one because I worked my backside off not to be, but, you know, people don't always have the choices and that sort of thing. And so this type of, like, what your daughter's learning and what have you, she's, you know, these people might be thinking, you know, sort of difficult thoughts or angry thoughts or whatever. I've sort of had I saw a bit of it in that, you know, when I was talking to people when I was peer supporting Tim.
0: Mm-hmm.
26: And, you know, and they were interesting. There was one young woman and that, you know, and she was a young woman and, She had this mark, just a single black mark or two black marks on her neck. And she had already said, you know, that she was a devil worshipper. So she got around to telling me we were doing an exercise together, you know, for our course. And she got around to telling me that they were the, you know, the fangs. You know, who has the fangs? Dracula or something?
0: Vampires.
26: The vampires. That's the story. Yes. Yeah. Yes, the sort of along the lines of devil worship.
0: Oh, so I think I don't know if they're really worshipping anything. It's just a sort of...
26: Well, I know. That's what I...
0: Sort of a silly trend.
26: Yes, well, that's what I sort of thought at the end of the day. I thought, well, you know, that's just her way, you know, her thing, as opposed to reading comic books or something, you know, and that's sort of how it goes nowadays. But that does sort of, in a way, that sort of thinking does need to sort of like have a container on it. You know what I mean? Like it could get quite dark for the person.
0: Oh, well, from a mental health point of view, yeah, fair enough. Yeah, yeah.
26: Well, this is sort of where I'm going with it. You know, because that was how it all sort of come up. Because I'd end up, you know, working alongside and sort of being a peer support to these ones that were coming in, you know, with their little anxieties. They were big anxieties for many of them.
0: Mm.
26: One that really stuck with me, Tim, was this little Cambodian woman, and all she did was cry, cry, cry. And, of course, we couldn't communicate, you know, the language barrier. But I just, you know, I just sat alongside her and, you know, held her hand and it gave her comfort, you know, because she had seen that rouge thing, you know, Khmer Rouge.
0: Oh, Khmer Rouge thing,
26: Khmer Rouge and, you know, all the genocide and that, you know, and the killing of her own people and that, you know. And of course, you know, she's coming into care and our European society, and we only know about it because of the news, and she's experienced that, you know.
0: Yeah.
26: And, you know, and with that lady, you know, and this is sort of what I really wanted to talk about, was, you know, why doesn't New Zealand have a constitution? Because that way, you know, that lady talking about, you know, the throwing the beer bottle and taken into custody for it and what have you. And, you know, she's rung in several times, I think, to you, Tim, because it's on her mind. You know, she's sort of trying to get her ducks lined up, I suppose.
0: What's that got to do with having a constitution?
26: Well, if she knew what the laws were, like, well, obviously she didn't.
0: Well, that's
26: know that,
0: the law is in the Crimes Act. I mean, it's there.
26: But look at the Crimes Act. I mean, who reads that, Tim? I mean,
0: well, the Constitution's not going to shed any light on it. The Constitution's a document about the relationship between the state and its citizens.
26: Well, look, what about the Ten Commandments then? Why don't we address that? 10 simple points. That's what people go to AA for, and they do their 12 steps.
0: I don't think they do the 10 commandments at the AA.
26: No, I said they do their 12 steps at AA.
0: Yeah. I'm not sure what your point is. Sorry, I'm missing something.
26: Well, I'm talking about, like, people would be less likely to do things wrong and against the, you know, if they knew what the consequences were, Tim. I think
0: I think we do know, don't we? If you turn up carrying an offensive weapon and it depends
26: who you're with and where you are, and I've experienced it.
0: Yeah, but look, just to play devil's advocate, you know, and we're not going to litigate Catherine's case, but I think if you turn up to a police station and you've put a hammer in your bag, and you're not intending on doing any handiwork, you're going to find yourself in a bit of trouble, I would say.
26: Yes,
0: don't you think? Doesn't common sense tell you that a little bit, you know? Well, she's acknowledged the problems she's got with alcoholism and addiction and things, so.
26: Yes, But, and this is what happens, and that people become vulnerable to their own thoughts and what have you. We don't know what's going on in her mind under her
0: infection. No, but I mean, the law just has to address the behaviour, and that's what it will. And then when it comes to sentencing, it will look at any mitigating circumstances if she's convicted.
26: But listen here, Tim. If you're addressing the behaviour, you have to know the circumstances. And police and people in high places don't do that. I've heard people say, and they're in jail and they're saying it, is that they don't listen to what we've got to say. And we end up being thrown in for 5 years, 10 years, when it's a misdemeanor or something.
0: No, Yvonne, you're making it up as you go along. People are not getting thrown. You are. People are not getting thrown into prison for misdemeanors for 5 or 10 years, the way you put it.
26: I tend to exaggerate. I'm sorry.
0: Well,
26: yes,
0: I mean, seriously,
26: right.
0: I mean, you just said they were getting thrown into jail for misdemeanors for 5 or 10 years. What did you expect me to say? Not to challenge you on that?
26: Oh, no, I didn't mind you challenge me because you give me another point of view. No, you're quite right, you know, saying what you did, because I do exaggerate. And so, okay. therefore, you would think, that I'm saying that, you know, they're getting thrown in jail for a misdemeanor, but
0: it's hard to go to prison, actually, Yvonne. If you wanted to go and commit an offence, I think you'd find it quite hard to get locked up.
26: Do you think that,
0: Yes. You would find it hard to get locked up.
26: Well, I think
0: I'm not encouraging you to try, because I think that would be a bad move.
26: But to be honest, Tim, I have. And that I did end up going into jail a couple of times with one thing and another.
0: Did you? What was that for?
26: As part of my mental health journey, and because I didn't know what the hell was going on and this attitude or whatever that I had going on in my mind that I was out to investigate what used to be and what is and what I sort of saw for a future, you know, because of for my kids sort of thing. That was my theory or whatever, you know. And of course I was arguing with myself because I'd been told I had this bipolar disorder, and I was arguing with myself, I'd call myself mental. It didn't matter to me whether it was bipolar or whatever. I was given a mental health condition.
0: But harsh on yourself there, I think. Yeah, carry on.
26: That was my thinking. So I had to wrestle with that term and then still sort of think, well, I'm wanting to do this. It's my compulsion. So lots of different things happened. And I became, I've got tapes, and some of them are bloody horrendous to listen to and that, you know?
0: What do you mean you've got tapes? Are you talking about things?
26: Tapes of myself. And tapes of talking to different ones, and tapes with lovely people, you know, that would come to my door and we'd sit and talk about stuff. You've got no idea in that what I ended up going through and that in this... I didn't even know whether it was a pursuit of what or whatever, but I was in it, Tim. And it was my mental health as far as other people were concerned, that I would be manic or schizophrenic or psychotic and, you know, and she's out to save the world and all this. And I'm thinking, well, no, I'm not. I'm just pursuing what I want to think and believe in. And it was to sort of, I don't know, it was and definitely is to offer a perspective of what I saw.
0: I'm not quite sure. You're talking around the issue, but I don't really know what I've lost my way with a little bit.
26: Oh, I'm sorry. See, I'm sorry because I try to be concise and what have you and try to reach people so that they understand at their level of control and understanding to do so in relation to my understanding and control.
0: Have to tell us what you got in trouble for, but you can. I mean, because I still don't know what it is, but if you don't want to tell us, don't.
26: Well, it's the end of the day, it was just pretty much saying too much to the wrong person, and they didn't like it. And so they got the upper hand one way or another.
0: Did you threaten someone or something?
26: Well, I got on to them. I didn't threaten. I got my finger out. How's that?
0: Well, that sounds harmless enough.
26: It's not, Tim. People don't like having the finger pointed. My kids didn't. It's down to that bedroom. Yes, but anyway,
0: that's all right. Interesting to hear a bit of your story there, Yvonne. Thank you.
26: No, just some for now. But anyway, the Constitution, I really think we should.
0: Okay. Rightio.
26: Okay.
0: Cheerio.
26: Bye.
0: Yeah, I mean, I think she's talking about written laws, and we have laws and things. But, you know, I always thought, even when you're going through law school, you know, that, you know, laws are spelt out so that the laws are spelt out so when you do something that everyone would assume is wrong, there's the justification for the state taking action on something. But I always assumed that pretty much every law that existed was all a matter of common sense. And an example of a bad law is something that actually didn't make any sense. But, I mean, anything to do with threatening people or behaving aggressively or badly and things, intuitively, you know that there's going to be a law against it. So, you know, in fact, that's an interesting question, isn't it, as to whether your own innate sense of morality should be enough to inform you about what the laws of the country are. Unless you're living in some totalitarian state where freedom of expression is criminalised, in which case you really need to know a bit more about where you're living. But in our society, I never thought I needed, nobody needs to know all the different criminal laws, because essentially if you treat people with a bit of respect and kindness and you're not aggressive and stuff, I've always assumed you could just work out the laws for yourself. So if I go up to someone and punch them in the head, I know there's going to be a law against that. Whereas, and realistically, if somebody threatens me and I defend myself, I know there's going to be a law that'll protect me for whatever reasonable action I take. It's interesting, isn't it? Because hands up, who would have read the Crimes Act to say you know what not to do? No one would, because you intuitively know what's right and what's wrong. Anyway, it's funny where the conversations go, though, isn't it? 3:30.
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15: Think you know your trivia? 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If you need to know more information, easy. 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
0: News Talk ZB with Tim Beveridge. Kay, hi.
17: Hello, Tim. I was just trying to keep my memory what you were talking about.
0: I got a little lost, but I'm hanging in there.
17: You were talking about books. And
0: yes.
17: That. And I don't know if I can help you at all, but I like reading a lot of war books. It's my favourite genre of books. And I have found an author, James Holland. Have you heard of him?
0: No.
17: He's a British guy. He's written some really, really good books on the war. Very readable.
0: Are they novels or are they historical?
17: They're historical. He's a university man.
0: But are they made up stories to fit within
17: I don't like those ones.
0: Yeah.
17: And he has, he also is on television. And he goes around some of the war graves, but he also was on TV a few weeks ago. And he was talking about the difference between this great big German tank that was built fairly late in the war and putting them up against the Sherman tank and giving the ins and outs of the thickness of the shell and how many wheels and the way it was done. And, you know, why we ended up with our British and American tanks. Okay, they were much, much smaller, much thinner outer shell on them and things. But these German ones, they were built so they could be easily repaired out on the out in the field.
0: Oh, right.
17: Whereas this German one, it had so many wheels and all this sort of thing, but they were very difficult to get to. So to get to actually repair them, took them hours to take all the outer shell off sort of thing and then get into it. And he really is excellent.
0: Okay, what was the series you were watching?
17: It was on history.
0: Yeah.
17: And he just happened to come on. But he also went through in one of the series and he was actually standing in the battleground of a very famous battle.
0: Yeah.
17: And he was saying that's where the British were and the Germans came up this road and you could see it all.
0: Mm.
17: He was standing, you could see. And he is just so good and his books are just like that. And I think I got his books on the internet. I don't know that the likes of Whitcalls in them carry them these days.
0: What's his name again?
17: James Holland.
0: Okay.
17: And Peter, because I've got heaps of war books here, and they keep coming out in one of our local bookshops in Hamilton at Chartwell. It isn't a Whitcalls or a Paper Plus, and they have an area of war books. And I've picked up some Peter Fitzsimons.
0: Okay.
17: Books,
0: yeah, yeah.
17: And his are usually Australian. I've got another one.
0: Oh, he's he's quite a good. He's right into the sort of history of the New Zealand Australia sort of in the war and everything. Yeah.
17: Yes. Well, this one I've got sitting in front of me. It's waiting in line.
0: Mm.
17: It's called The Courageous Life of Weary Dunlop, and he was a doctor on the Burma railway. And okay. There's another one.
0: Oh, you like historical books? Yeah, I've just started reading a couple of novels, but I really enjoyed. There was a spy book about it's a true story about a guy who was a double agent from Russia.
17: Yes.
0: And it's by Ben McIntyre. What was it called? The Spy and the Traitor. And and it's amazing how they got him out of Russia when they got onto him. It's amazing. But you've just got to. It's, I think for the biggest battle I have, jumping from book to book, is just switching my headspace into another style of book or author. You know what I mean? You get used to a particular writer, and then you go, "Oh, I better try something else." And it's quite a jump.
17: I actually was in the shop one day, and a man came in behind me, big, tall Maori fellow, and he came in behind me, and we were talking. And he just went over to the shelves, and he got some books. He was, he's such a nice fellow. He was in the SAS, SAS in New Zealand.
0: Oh, wow.
17: And he got, and he knew some of these people. I bought my grandson, it was recommended from school, and this man recommended it too, I Am Pilgrim and the Year of the Lotus by Terry Hayes.
0: Okay.
17: And those are more the Afghani war, but
0: A novel by Terry Hayes. Yeah, no, actually, well, okay.
17: I Am Pilgrim in the Year of the Lotus, and okay. My grandson asked for them for Christmas, because it had been recommended reading from his high school, and it was I Am Pilgrim he wanted, but when I went to the shop, they had the new one out, The Year of the Lotus, and I bought that. And, but hair-raising.
0: Yeah.
17: But there's so... I've got a whole heap of them here.
0: Yeah.
17: Ken Follett writes...
0: Yeah.
17: ..has put out a new war book too. And how do I put it? I've got a circle of men around me, my niece's husbands and things like that. They only read war books.
0: I tell you a book that has been... I actually got this recommended by ChatGPT, funnily enough, because it knows what I've read and what I've enjoyed, and it's quite good. Yes. But it actually writes in a sort of fairly conversational way. It says, I would really encourage you to read Lonesome Dove. A few people have told me about that book. In fact, I went onto the library. You know it's popular when you are about the 11th in line to order it.
17: Yes.
0: But apparently that's an amazing book. And the other one that somebody recommended was Shogun. James Clavell's Shogun. That's an amazing book.
17: That's it, not that one about Japan. American athlete.
0: No, Shogun. Shogun. It's set in, a couple of centuries ago in Japan.
17: Oh, right. Yes, yes.
0: Yeah.
17: I don't know that I've read that because what I've actually got, Tim, I've got an alphabetical notebook.
0: Yeah.
17: And I write all the authors in their alphabet and the books they've read.
0: Yeah.
17: And that is so good. Often I take it to the library with me to just remind myself.
0: Do you read the hard copy books or do you have a Kindle or Kobo where you can...
17: I read the hard covered books.
0: Yeah. I think there's nothing like that, is there?
17: Yeah. I just find I can't handle the... Book you get with those Kindles, if you move the page disappears and something like that.
0: I've got a Kobo which you can get library books out on, digital library books, and that's actually pretty good.
17: Yeah, I was talking about getting one of those Kindles. I had one before, but it wasn't good, and I was thinking of getting another one. And I was talking to the lady at the library 3 or 4 weeks ago.
0: Okay.
17: And she said to me that a lot of their stuff you can't use on a Kindle. They don't.
0: The Kobo. No, it's the Kobo, which is the one I use because you can get the library books out on it. But hey, I do have to go, Kay, because I'm behind on my brakes and I've got to get to Kelvin. Thank you. Take care.
17: Right. Bye.
0: Bye bye. 4:19.
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0: Yeah, by the way, you know, a book's popular when you are... My queue position for Lonesome Dove at the library, just for the digital version, is I'm in 30 of 36 people who are waiting. So often the queue... It's probably a good way to research books. It's like, which books have the longest queues on them? Huh. Not a bad idea if you could find that out. Kelvin, hi. Oh, I can't believe his phone has done it again. That is absolutely bizarre. So for some reason, it's just Kelvin. He's going to call back in a second. I'll wait for him. Sorry about that. Seriously, Kelvin, I have no... Hang on a second. I'll just put you on air. Here we go. I don't know what's going on with it, Kelvin, but anyway, you're on. Hi. I didn't touch it. I didn't do a thing. It's hung up again. Let's see if he gives it another go. Let's see if he gives it another go. 5, 4, 3. Oh, he's probably going to tell me you got a flat battery now. Oh, no, here he comes again. Let's try it again. You're on air, Kelvin. I don't know what good happened
6: you,
0: there.
6: Tim. Good on you, Tim. You can hear me okay?
0: Yeah, let's go.
6: Excellent. I haven't rung up about Shogun, but that the movie Shogun, that had Tom Cruise in it. That was filmed down in Taranaki.
0: No, that was called The Last Samurai.
6: Oh, yeah.
0: Yeah, the Shogun was actually, it won some, there was recently a series on it, which was excellent, and it won a bunch of, I think, Grammys or Emmys or something. I can't remember what it was.
6: Yeah. Anyway, what I rung about, I've got my list from 17 down to 4.
0: Yeah.
6: Brief things.
0: Right, okay.
6: You were talking about clothes before. You mentioned men wearing shorts and long socks and shirts, short-sleeved shirts. That was a summer attire, and the whole thing is most of the buildings didn't have air conditioning in, and so wherever you're walking here, hither and thither, so that was for summer attire, and it worked 100% well, very well, because you had the breeze around your legs, the breeze around your arms, nothing wrong with it at all.
0: Mm.
6: Although some people giggle and laugh about it. But likewise, clothes change. You will clearly remember when men used to wear long trousers playing tennis.
0: Well, no, I don't remember that, but I've seen the archival images.
6: And likewise, swimming, what we used to call swimsuits, now they call them togs or whatever.
0: Yeah.
6: The women's one, at the bottom of the swimsuit where it meets the legs, across the front used to be a little skirt part going across.
0: Mm-hmm.
6: And likewise, men had the same. So you couldn't see any budgie smugglers. So they had a little skirt going across the front of men's togs as well. So they change over the years.
0: Yes, they do. I don't know if that shorts and long socks and dress shoes will ever come back. It was certainly a look, wasn't it? Very 1970s.
6: Yes, well, it was because of people could clearly think they wanted to feel cool.
0: Yeah.
6: Not I'm talking about looking cool. I'm talking about feeling cool with the temperature-wise. And so that's what they did.
0: Mind you, I noticed the length of socks is back, sort of. It used to be you'd hide your socks almost, but now people wear slightly longer socks anyway. What's your summer attire? Your jandals and sort of... You know,
6: shorts,
0: yeah,
6: shorts,
0: and shorts.
6: And he had a with the age group in the athletics.
0: Mm-hmm.
6: The I'm just trying to think of the word what they call it. It's not called seniors. I think they might even use the terminology masters.
0: Oh, yes, I think that's right. Yeah.
6: Yeah, so for masters, if masters is a correct word, it's a word like that. Anyway, for women it's 35, yeah. And men it's 40.
0: Yeah, masters is probably the word, I think, yeah.
6: Yeah.
0: I actually was looking that up because they have all sorts of different age group things for cycling. That was when I was going through my slightly midlife crisis, thinking maybe I'd actually want to have a crack at racing and cycling, but I think I'm back in my box on that one.
6: There was another thing which you mentioned too, a particular word, and I was thinking of it. I should have written it down. I've temporarily forgotten what it was. No, I can't think of it at the moment.
0: But veteran, vintage, too, veteran, vintage. No, that's cars.
6: Yeah, no,
0: what's a veteran car? There are veteran and vintage cars. Is vintage over 50 years old or something? And veteran 30.
6: Yeah, something like that.
0: Don't know.
6: My motor car is 1984, so the
0: Yours is probably that would definitely be a veteran car.
6: Just over $70 a year now to register it. As compared to your normal car, I think it's about 120 or 140, something like that.
0: No, I don't know. Everything costs a lot of money these days.
6: I can't think of this other word. This other word has nothing to do with ages and what I was trying to remember before. And occasionally you mention about Israel, you know, the murderous. Is he the prime minister? He's not the president, is he? He's the prime minister. Netanyahu. Netanyahu. Well, I would imagine that there would have, you know, and the deaths what Israel has caused through him, I would imagine that there's been more deaths caused by followers of Jesus of Nazareth than the world history, although, of course, it's been going much longer.
0: I don't know, followers of Muhammad and...
6: Yeah, I do know.
0: I don't know who would have caused more deaths. I would have thought that Muhammad, when he was on the warpath and deaths

0: too. He killed millions.
1: Yeah.
0: And a couple other brief things. Your caller from Christchurch area. What's her name? Now she mentioned Jane Watson.
1: Alison.
0: Alison. That's right. Yeah. Jane Watson. Yeah, I didn't realise that she has retired because she hasn't played just recently.
1: I didn't even recognise the name, to be honest.
0: No, she was class in her. In recent years, she would have been classed as the world's best netball defender.
1: Oh, okay.
0: Jane Watson, yeah. And, of course, see, with women in particular, they might have a year off and because they,
1: have babies.
0: They get married and have a child, and then they come back again. And quite often, you just don't even realise they've been away. They come back. So,
1: do you go and watch live games?
0: I always used to go here local in Hamilton, but to see the Waikato Bay Plenty Magic. But this season, I haven't because it's such a good display on Freeview TV because the games Saturday 4 o'clock and 7 o'clock, and Sunday at 4 o'clock, and that. But I prefer going to the big time games in the afternoon, as it were, rather than the night time. You come out and it's bloody cold and dark and all that. But I wanted to mention too, I'm sort of a follower of Coronation Street, and of course it used to be on 5 nights a week, then they changed it down to, at present it's 3 nights a week, not forgetting the afternoon, which it just repeats, but 3 nights a week. And then it cut down to two of those 3 nights would be 1 hour, and the other night was half an hour. This week, Tuesday, Wednesday, and Thursday, it's only half an hour each night. But it's to do with the holidays and things like that. They chop and change. Mm-hmm. But it's the Coronation Street. I don't know why I'm still watching it. I enjoy watching it.
1: Oh, God, are you still? That's, well, I don't know if to congratulate you or commiserate.
0: I enjoy watching the Ginger Cat at the very start of the opening of the program.
1: Oh, and, God, I haven't watched Coronation Street for 10 years plus.
0: But it's still full of
1: crap.
0: extremely full of lesbian women, sodomite men, and bastard children.
1: Oh, I wish you didn't put it that way, Kelvin.
0: Well, that's the way it is. You say that is just the way it is.
1: No, Tim. It's not like that. If you're gay, it's just a crude way. It sounds. I don't think you do yourself any favour by describing people like that. It doesn't read well.
0: Well, it's to do with the writers of it.
1: Yeah, okay, but your descriptions of them is what I'm talking about. Anyway.
0: Well, how else would you describe them?
1: Gay and lesbian.
0: Oh, yes.
1: Because it's about a preference, not about different acts and what everyone does and, you know.
0: Yes.
1: Yeah. And if you want to delve into all the sorts of things that heterosexuals get up to as well, there's some, you know, interesting stuff. And we could, but we don't define ourselves like that. It's like gay or straight is probably the best way to do it.
0: That's your thoughts, Tim. Now,
1: please don't persist on my show with referring to people like that.
0: Yeah. Now, last night I boil up potato, pumpkin, kumara and broccoli for my evening meal.
1: Yeah.
0: Had ham with it. But those four vegetables, as I've said to you previously, the water just didn't pour it down the old plug hole.
1: Oh, you had stuck it in the fridge and drank it next morning. Well, good on you for that one, Kelvin.
0: This was last night, so this morning. I'll either drink it this morning out of the fridge or tomorrow morning.
1: Yuck. Anyway, hey, Kelvin, I've got to run, mate, because I'm late on the brakes and I've got to get into the break in before the next caller, but thanks for calling. 4:07.
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2: The government's backing down on a levy to pay for its proposed gas terminal.
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5: And Peter, good morning.
6: Good morning, sir. I just want to talk about the transport costs for Auckland and Waiheke ferries. I used to work on the Waiheke ferries for many years.
5: Did you enjoy it?
6: It was good. But the Waiheke people would do nothing but complain about the cost. But most of them didn't realise the history behind Fuller's is there used to be a boat called the Barona, and it used to do 8 knots from Auckland, downtown Auckland, to Waiheke. Now, that would take a long trip, so the land values were very down. So there's a guy came over, which was George Hudson, and he bought a lot of land over there. And then he decided he got this Quick Cat boat built. It was called Quick Cat, and it could do 25 knots. Wow, the land prices went way up. People started buying left, right, and centre. The Waihikians, a lot of them became very wealthy thanks to Mr. George Hudson.
5: That's interesting. Yeah. I had a flatmate at university who bought a section on Waiheke for about $22,000. And I don't remember what we thought of it at the time, but this is going back, a few decades. I'm sure if he hung on to it, he'd be very pleased with himself.
6: Yeah. 1970s, he built this boat in Perth. Rockhampton in West Australia, that's right. I know the guy who bought it out here. It just opened the whole place up. But they were not nice people, most of those Waihikians. They wouldn't talk to Fullers. They were bitter.
5: There's a range of people at Waiheke. I mean, it's quite a diverse sort of community, from ranging from people who've been there for decades to the multi-millionaires.
6: Yeah, well, you're quite right. A lot of very wealthy people. Yeah. Extreme wealth. Yeah.
5: Yeah.
6: But the guy who founded it and was also another bloke, Keith Johnson.
5: Uh-huh.
6: From Johnson Buses.
5: Okay. That's interesting. Know that history. Yeah. Improving the transport made a big difference to
6: you
5: land prices.
6: A B guy worked there too who used to do this program you're doing now.
5: All right. Okay. Hey, thanks for that, mate. That's a bit of interesting, but unfortunately, I've got to go to the news. So, but thanks for that little bit. Thanks for that little bit of history. Good on you, Peter.
6: Thank you very much. Bye. Okay.
5: Bye bye. And. Actually, yeah, I imagine as soon as something's a little bit easier to get to, of course, it's the rule, isn't it? The property goes up. Actually, we'll dig into property a bit because somebody's written that it's going to be dead for the next few years.
7: 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How about supporting these local businesses?
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1: Mike Hosking, Heather Duplessis-Allen, Matt Heath, Tyler Adams. All the names you can trust. 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
14: In this update, Labor's hinting it'll reprioritise roads of national significance projects in the Land Transport Fund if elected this year. It's promising to cap public transport fares at $20 a week in Auckland, Wellington and Christchurch and $10 everywhere else. It says it'll pay for it from the fund at $65 million a year. National claims the fund's already oversubscribed. Labor's Tangi Utekere says that's because of National's own projects.
15: Even the government itself has realised that there needs to be a reprioritisation in terms of many of the projects.
14: The Prime Minister's denying political interference as a row deepens over a new Labor candidate. Police Superintendent Rakesh Naidu was announced as a Labor candidate on Monday, days after telling his supervisor he was considering it. Police Commissioner Richard Chambers says it's unacceptable it was only confirmed to him on Sunday, and police will review whether Naidu leaked sensitive information. Labor's Jenny Anderson says the police minister told Chambers to say that, which Luxon refutes.
16: That's a load of rubbish, and I think she should withdraw those remarks because Mark Mitchell respects the independence of the police commissioner and the police, as does this government.
14: Insurer IAG says political parties should join in making New Zealand more resilient to climate change. Its new report highlights our recovery costs north of $4.2 billion every year. It says New Zealand has major gaps in climate adaptation and no clear strategy, a lack of consistent and effective rules, poor funding tools and no incentives. Victoria University Emeritus Professor Jonathan Boston says it's a tough political sell.
17: It's a kind of lose-lose situation. There are very few brownie points in preparing people for disasters.
14: The outgoing boss of the committee in charge of politicians' perks says former prime ministers have long been entitled to use Crown limousines. It's been revealed the government spent nearly $300,000 last year for cars on standby for former PMs. It was only used for $10,000 worth of trips. Remuneration Authority Chair Jeff Summers says the entitlement began in 1973.
18: How much is spent is not the authority's thing. We just set the right of the former Prime Minister to be able to be taken to a function that relates to the role as being a former Prime Minister.
14: Police are appealing for information after a crash on Taranaki State Highway 43, which put a man in hospital on Monday seriously injured. They're asking if anyone saw a black 2005 Mazda Tribute station wagon or a white 2002 Holden Barina travelling in Toko or Stratford at about 6 p.m. Police are also seeking any CCTV or dashcam footage covering State Highway 43 and would like to speak with any witnesses of the crash. And Stewart Islanders are bracing for more possible power price hikes just 2 months after bills jumped almost 5%. Prices on Rakiura are already double what city dwellers pay. The island's fully reliant on diesel generators with a solar farm under construction. Community Board Chair Aaron Connor told Andrew Dickens in the meantime they're just soldiering on.
19: It's the price we have for living in paradise, and while it's very hard on the elderly, we are so looking forward to having a solar farm in so we can lessen the price hopefully in about 6 months' time.
14: In sport, Tall Blacks coach Judd Flavel has recalled guard Ty Webster for next month's Basketball World Cup qualifiers against the Philippines and Guam in Auckland. Webster last represented New Zealand at the 2019 World Cup. Shay Ely also returns for the first time in a year. Tyrell Harrison and Yanni Wetzel are absent after featuring in the most recent qualifying window. And rubbing shoulders with other elite New Zealand athletes has golfer Ryan Fox fired up to defend his Canadian Open crown. The world number 60 has hosted a few all-whites at his Florida base as they hit Tampa for last weekend's Football World Cup warm-up clash with England.
20: It was nice to play golf with them and catch up. Obviously, they were up here last year when I won in Canada, which was a cool experience. So got to repay a little bit of that favour and wish them best of luck.
14: Fox can't get to any of the All Whites group matches, but has a gap in his schedule if New Zealand win through to the next round. That's news and sport. I'm Nina Burton.
21: Hi, I'm Andrew Bell from Bell Lamb and Trotter. A year after bringing water cremation to New Zealand, this gentler, more eco-friendly way to say farewell has been chosen by over 70% of families in our care. We're proud to be the first funeral home to offer this environmentally sensitive alternative, ensuring your loved ones are honoured in a way that reflects their values and wishes. Talk to us about water cremation or find out more at belllambtrotter.co.nz. We're here for you. Always.
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5: News Talk ZB Weather Watch 24/7. Northland to Waitomo, including Coromandel, Bay of Plenty, Taupo and Taumarunui. Fine with morning frosts in sheltered places. Gisborne and Hawke's Bay. Cloudy periods with isolated showers, clearing from the south through this morning and afternoon. Taranaki to Wellington, including Taihape and Wairarapa. Mainly fine with areas of frost to start. Cloud increasing this afternoon with a possible evening shower. Nelson and Buller to Westland, partly cloudy with areas of morning frosts, isolated showers spreading north this evening. Marlborough, Canterbury and Otago, mainly fine with morning frosts in sheltered places. However, scattered rain developing about Otago this evening, with cloud developing about Christchurch. Fiordland and Southland, cloudy with showers about Fiordland, spreading elsewhere this afternoon and turning to rain this evening with possibly heavy falls. And for the Chatham Islands, often cloudy with a few showers.
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24: How happy were you with a performance like that to finish the regular season and springboard yourselves into the final series?
25: Yeah, no, it was good. I mean, to win at home is very special. We always talk about defending our par, which is home, and I guess doing it against the Blues, the Battle of the Bombays, which is massive, is always a good step in the right direction. But yeah, I guess, you know, once you get to playoffs, that's what it's all about, and everything up until then doesn't really matter. It's all about winning three games, yeah.
24: 19-15 at halftime, so pretty tight at the break, but you put on 40 in the second half. So what changed after halftime?
25: A whole lot of passionate words came out of Jono Gibbs. I won't say explicitly what they were, but I would like to say that there was a lot of passion, and that's probably the main contributing factor that helped us get over the line. I think he was staring a lot of us in the eyeballs.
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5: Yes, News Talk ZB 0800 80 1080, text 9292. Well, what have we been talking about? A little bit about books, actually, just how you go from having a couple of favourite authors or something, and if you've, or just a book you've been loving, to finding the next book that you want to read. That's on the lighter side of the ledger. The Labor's policy to cap transport costs at $20. Look, I think it's a ridiculous policy. It's no innovation. It's not improving the service. And I think that people who use public transport do it because of the convenience and because of the, hopefully it's reliable. But the idea of just making it cheaper, it's just bribing people for their votes. I can't, it's not innovative, creative, imaginative, does nothing for, to improve the service. But, you know, you can add your thoughts on that as well. But the other question is, you know, if you are a public user of, user of public transport, why do you do it? What is, and I don't mean why as in, oh, why on earth do you do it? I can't imagine why. I just want to know, I'm just curious to know what motivated the change. Was it because, you know, working conventional hours, going to the city, expensive parking, avoiding traffic jams, because actually some of these busways and the train routes actually help you get to work quicker. You quite like being able to just do whatever you want and read or listen to music, etc., or do a bit of work while you're on the bus or the train. Because it's time where you can use it productively if you like. Do you like this tranquility of just sitting there and somebody else driving you without having to think about traffic at all? Makes it sound quite appealing, doesn't it? 0800 80 10 80. I see Trump's at a press conference. I asked a colleague about what if he'd said anything interesting, and he says, what, outside of the usual madness of King George stuff? And I thought, yeah, and he said, no, not really. Only yesterday he was talking about, oh, deals just days away. Yeah, right. Oh, we've also talked about really bad fashion trends, and it was based just initially on this guy who's got what's called a skullet, which has got to be one of the most unattractive hairstyles I can imagine. It's a shaved head except for the back of it, where it's like a mullet, but the rest is bald. And God, it looks horrendous. But by that, we sort of jumped to the, remember the days of walk socks and shoes with short walk shorts and a short sleeve shirt and a tie. Common attire for teachers. I remember quite a few teachers dressing like that. But I guess, you know what? They weren't out to impress anyone. They just wanted to be comfortable. Yeah, 0800 80 10 80. Shall I have a look at a few texts before we get going with some more calls? We've also touched on the story of Sophie Scholl again, just because I think Calvin, well, no, who mentioned it initially? Can't quite remember. Further to my text before, yes, it was mid-70s. It was sandals that he wore, and we called them Sunnyside sandals. Sunnyside was a place where people used to be looked after. Oh, yeah, Sunnyside. It was a mental health sort of institution, wasn't it? Hi, it's Victor, Tim. Victor's texted me a couple of times. I am very unwell at the present. As I've told you, my heart's worn out way too early. Anyway, I can't sleep or get comfortable, so I've been listening to ZB for the last 3 nights. Thank you to the whole team. It really helps to get through the real tough nights. Thanks. Thank you, Victor, and I'm really sorry that you're dealing with that. For whatever different reasons, people struggle to get through the night, whether it's stress or health or whatever. Yeah, I'm glad that, you know, we do have a bit of a community here, don't we, where people can, I don't know, I'm trying to think of a nice way of describing what the appeal of, not a nice way in terms of patronising, I mean, without sounding pompous. But I think that the value of talkback, especially in the wee small hours when, you know, you can't exactly go knock on your neighbour's door and say, hi, I need a chat, or I want to listen to someone chatting about something. It's just sort of an opportunity where you can all share. We can all share the solidarity of human experience and stuff, you know. And it's a bit of a diverse community of people, but yeah, I'm glad, Victor, that listening to us is something that helps a little bit. Anyway, Joan says she uses the bus as I'm in my 80s and can no longer drive my car. All trips take much longer and are no joy in the wet weather, especially waiting at the bus stops. No, that does sound a bit crappy, doesn't it? Public, everything's nice. I mean, what isn't pleasant on a nice day? Oh, God, I went for a ride a couple of days ago, and the wind was blowing like, I won't use, a friend of mine's got a charming expression. I can't use it. It's got the expression, word fiddler in it, but blowing like, anyway, blah, blah, blah. But God, I hate the wind. It's my least favourite weather phenomenon. When you're cycling into a bit of a, what I would describe as an incredibly stiff breeze, it's hard yakka. Donald says, Tim, it's always about Auckland's transport woes. We've got buses anymore in Oamaru. I think he means we haven't, which is mainly populated by older people. After all this waiting for Labor's policies, predictably we get pork. I guess we can look forward to more of the same, says Lars. That's what I'm worried about, that all Labor's policies are going to be about is giving people money and hopefully you'll vote for them. Right, that'll do. We'll take the break, come back with calls, okay? Stand by.
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4: The government has decided to push ahead with the LNG import terminal, but it has scrapped the plans for the levy on the power bills. Andrew Eagles is Smart Energy Alliance's spokesperson. Why aren't you convinced by this terminal?
5: There's an underestimation of the massive rollout that renewables have played in the last couple of years. So I can see the concern, because 2024 was concerning with very high electricity prices because we had a shortage of generation. So we don't need a really expensive old technology to be bought in. We've got other solutions at play.
3: Heather Duplessy-Allen on the Mike Hosking Breakfast. Back this morning from 6 with Range Rover Sport on News Talk ZB.
6: News Talk ZB. Where are we up to? Troy, hello.
7: Hi, how you going?
6: Good, thanks.
7: Just wanted to talk a little bit about Labor's policies and a little bit about Trump. And
6: sure.
7: You know what? It's quite funny because when I heard there was going to be a Labor Party announcement today, I'm thinking to myself, I bet you $100, or my friends $100, that the first announcement they would make will be about giving away what they call free stuff. Which is not free.
6: Bingo.
7: And sadly, same old, same old.
6: Same old.
7: just like last term. And it's really, really, you know, I have, it's not so much about the fact that it's about subsidising or giving away what they call free stuff to certain people and all that sort of stuff, but political parties do it. But I have a lot of big problems with Labor is the fact that they seem to tag often new expenditure to what they claim will be new income. Another classic example is that they already announced, I think, several months ago about free doctor's visits with the capital gains tax that's supposed to be announced at some point. Now, the problem with that is capital gains tax is very complex in the sense that often governments don't actually get any increase or any revenue from them for several years, depending on what the housing market
6: is. Well, you also need a capital gain.
7: You also need a capital gain, and the way the property market is at the moment, that ain't happening. So, you know.
6: Well, there's a story in the Herald with Liam Dan's just written that New Zealand house prices are on track for the longest downturn in modern history.
7: Yeah. So, I mean, the thing is with that, you know, they're giving, already coming, I bet you in the next few months leading up to the election, you'll hear this and that and this and that, that they want to give this to these people, that to that people. And sadly, unfortunately, I think some people will fall for it. I mean, and forget about
6: it. Oh, yeah, everyone loves free stuff, you know, or cheap.
7: Yeah, at a time when the country is just really trying to recover. I mean, I think, sadly, a lot of people will forget the fact that when Labor took office, I think the government debt was around about $40 billion, and when they left, it was $140 billion. Something of those figures. Ridiculous. A double. So, you know, I think they went from 20% of GDP to about 40% when they left.
6: Yeah.
7: And the thing is that, look, I know that they had reasons why they had to actually... Except for the fact that half of it didn't go to COVID stuff in the end, but that was just fretted away. But anyway, I'm just hoping that we get some new ideas in the next few months leading into election from them, apart from the same old tired tax spend and redistribute.
6: Also, a lot of people who are on low incomes don't have any. They're not able to catch public transport because it's just not there for them.
7: Exactly.
6: And it's just. And public transport's always already a bargain compared to the cost of owning and running and driving a car. So
7: exactly.
6: I don't know what they're on about.
7: Well, exactly. I mean, it might appeal to their student base or something like that, but We'll have to see. But it's a tired policy, which I think they've done before, and it's just like nothing new there, unfortunately. And unfortunately, when I look at their latest or their new list, their list that they put out of candidates, it doesn't sort of strike me with much talent, unfortunately. But that's just my opinion.
6: That's fair enough. I mean, I wouldn't want you to give me my opinion, so your opinion's fine.
7: You can give me my. You know, I love your opinion on their list as well. But
6: anyway, there's nothing there to inspire me at the moment. I mean,
7: South Island's not represented. It's really interesting.
6: Really? I actually hadn't even looked at the demographic.
7: Not represented at all. I think apparently it's very few. Just a handful or something like that. That's interesting. 70 or 80% are women. I've got no problems. Of course, it's sounding very sexist of me. I've just got a problem with DEI type targets. I think we should be represented from across the spectrum of different nationalities, races, ideas, and interests. So I think that's a good thing. But I think if you're targeting specific nationalities or specifics, I don't think that's the way to go. But anyway, I just was going to say to you also, Trump. So a reporter from the US, I was listening to them yesterday when I think they were talking to Heather Dupuis-Allen, was saying that they recorded Donald Trump on 33 occasions.
6: 37, yeah.
7: I was at 37, saying that a deal's imminent.
6: Yeah, a deal's imminent. Yeah, no, that we talked about last night. He's been, and he said it again yesterday, that was 38.
7: So the sad thing is, I think he thinks that we fall for it. Every time he says it, I think he actually believes that we fall for it.
6: Well, his default setting is bullshit. I mean, it's literally like he opens his mouth and just nonsense comes out. Although he said the US will attack Iran again today, probably means that.
7: That will probably happen as well. But I just don't think it was. I just do not think this has been a well thought out campaign by the US.
6: No, I think we can take that as read.
7: What did he say that about Hegseth? Sorry,
6: Hegseth.
7: I don't know if he's that much chop either, but I don't think.
6: He's a complete numpty.
7: I mean, the thing is that when you bring on board news anchors, because he was part of the Fox TV network,
6: I think.
7: But that's a problem. Hey, just one last thing I just want to say is that I just want to say to you, you were talking about before about this at this time of the night, the talkback being a community, I really do believe that.
6: Yeah.
7: But also, I just want to say to you, thank you, because I don't know if you really realise how much value that you actually bring to listeners, not just during the week. I'm talking about also on your weekend shows. I've listened to a lot of your guests that come onto your show on the weekends, whether it be the child psychologists or the One Roof housing side of things or the health type of stuff. And it's really quite an amazing value. And I've actually had some friends of mine that I've said, wanted to know about certain things. And I've said, listen to this show on this time. And what it actually has done is save them money. It's actually they've been able to get advice and ring in. And
6: that's very nice of you. Look, I actually really love my weekend show now. I think, you know, it takes a while before you can sort of make a show something you feel a little bit of ownership of, but I love the guests we have on it.
7: They're amazing guests. I think your show's amazing because I think what you've worked out is that you hit on topics that don't just, they're not just for certain people only. It's stuff, you know, housing, health, finances, all that sort of stuff.
6: Yeah, well, we also remember it's 3 o'clock in the afternoon. I just, the main thing I focus on when I do that show is enjoying the company of the guests and the panelists, and then we just go from there. But, you know, I'm glad you enjoy it, Troy. Thanks, mate.
7: Very much so. Thank you for your time.
6: Okay, bye-bye. That's 3 till 6 Saturdays and Sundays, by the way. But, yeah, the Weekend Collective is a great show, and I'm I'll tell you something also about Newstalk, ZB. It's an interesting gig on the weekends. There's different energy during the week. I know I'm not here during the week, during the daytime. But the weekend, the young journalists who work here, and there's, you know, one of them's just announced he's heading off for his OE. There are some really great people I get to spend time with on the weekend. They're just really nice, clever, you know, dedicated young journos or whatever, and the guys from the Herald as well, the sports guys and stuff. It's a really lovely atmosphere on the weekends. I'm very lucky, and I'm very lucky to work with good producers as well. And yeah, we have a bit of fun, and that's the whole thing. And I guess if we're having fun, hopefully the listeners are. But yeah, there we go. Enough from me. There we go. We'll call. We'll be back with Neil.
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6: News Talk ZB, yes indeed. Neil, hello.
5: Hi, so I'm just relying on my night vision at the moment. There's no lights on in the house. I can...
6: Well, I can't tell on radio, of course. That's the magic of it.
5: One thing about this phone is it's got a lit-up screen on it. The trouble is it drains away a lot of the charge, so sometimes when you ring, it cuts out.
6: Ah. Oh, well, what did you want to share with us this morning anyway?
5: Well, fashion. I was uptown the other day with my long socks, you know, that used to be when I was a young person, and black Roman sandals, Velcro strip type, and shorts. And I got noticed because I'm an old chap up in town with shorts on. I found it quite amusing. There's a girl that takes us to a special centre for cup of coffee and ping pong and Uno and things like that, bridge. And the guy that does the dishes in the kitchen, he was wearing a purple shirt, a red jacket, a mohawk haircut,
6: yeah.
5: Like really cool mohawk haircut like you might see in Mad Max, dyed green. So, I mean, what could you ask for a more definitive a fashion trend than that?
6: Sounds pretty horrendous.
5: This is what I had to the morning show. And I also am very grateful to you. I listen to all your shows, and you're very reasoning. I notice this particularly. You work right through it thoroughly, which is such a big help.
6: Not always. You know, I have my moments, you know. But I'm glad that you have that impression.
5: Well, I've never met you in person, so the impression's all I have.
6: Oh, good on you. Oh, well, that's good, Neil. Hey, are you a public transport user, by the way?
5: Yeah, it's quite interesting. Just up the corner here is pretty much...
6: Oops, sorry, hang on, Neil. Right. I just accidentally cut you off there. Sorry, what did you say?
5: Just up the road here is the main drag in Napier, and you might sit out there and five buses come along in about 20 minutes, and they're really big buses too. So it's not like you're ever short of, you know, you don't have to wait a long time. There's a seat further up towards Taradale, if you walk quarter of a mile, you can be guaranteed a bus within 5 minutes to come along. You know, it's not like you're waiting somewhere for hours and hours or anything like that in the rain. It's not like that in like your Worcester, either to Hastings or Taradale or Napier, very, very quickly.
6: Yeah. Sorry, do you use public transport as much yourself or no?
5: Yes, I do.
6: Yeah.
5: Because I've got the Super Gold card, you see, so.
6: Yeah. Does it get you around pretty well?
5: I like going to somewhere in town, like, you know, look around at different clothing things or books or what have you. There's a second-hand bookshop. I have to say my taste in books is probably towards World War II, unfortunately, for some people that wouldn't like to hear that.
6: I think there are a lot of people who, you know, I think it's a constant interest to people.
5: That period in
6: world history, I think it's just because something where it's fascinating.
5: Well, it gives you background information too on things. Some of the authors are very thorough. I don't know if you know about the eagle has landed and the eagle has flown. You know, that's sort of way up there as far as informative, also a good read.
6: Mm. Yeah. No, good stuff. Yeah. Sorry, Niels. I just got distracted there. But hey, thanks for your call, mate.
5: Yeah, I'll love and leave you there.
6: Okay.
5: And everybody out there.
6: Take care.
5: Thanks,
6: okay. Bye bye. News Talk ZB back in a. Actually, no, we're not going anywhere. We'll say g'day to Graham. Hello. Graham, hello.
11: Oh, hi there.
6: Yeah, g'day.
11: Greetings from Southern Lane.
6: Yep.
11: I thought it was one guy ahead of me.
6: People drop out on and off and things, so I try.
11: Yep. I've just been out at about 4 o'clock, just stepped outside. I live in a council flat. I'm a superannuitant, so I do use the public transport quite a bit. And I've got the gold card, the crescent moon's up. There's been an aurora last night and a few days up until the weekend.
6: Mm-hmm.
11: And, of course, in July 2028, that's another 2 years or so, Dunedin is the centre line for the about a 5 and a bit minute total solar eclipse.
6: When's that happening?
11: July 2028.
6: Oh, okay. It's a little while away.
11: Yeah, it's a wee way away. Yeah. It's just that the apparently the tourism side of Dunedin has finally woken up and realised this thing's on or coming up and is making preparations for that. So just a note that there's a bit of aurora activity on throughout the night. Sky's clear, starry sky, and she's a bit of a chill. That's down in South Dunedin.
6: Yeah. Are there planets that are sort of making their – are there a couple of planets that are sort of bright on the horizon early in the evening when the sun goes down?
11: That's right. Yep.
6: It's actually amazing how bright they are, but my daughter and I were looking, and I wondered if one of them was just a slow-moving aircraft, but then I thought, hang on a minute, they haven't moved. Are those planets?
11: No. Low in the west in the evening, it's called a conjunction, line of sight.
6: Which ones are Venus. Those?
11: Venus and Jupiter.
6: It's amazing how bright they are.
11: They appear to come together. Yes. They are. They're two of the brightest planets in the sky, and they have a bit of a angular coming together, although they're separated by quite a few hundreds of millions of kilometres.
6: We won't get a tape measure out and measure it,
11: but it's just a called a conjunction.
6: Yeah. Okay.
11: Planetary conjunction. And it's been.
6: It's sort of like one above the other. Like if you were to hold your hand out, there'd be and sort of point with your fingers with your hand outstretched, they'd be like an inch or two apart from each other.
11: That's right. Yep.
6: And good. So those are two planets. Good.
11: Yeah, those are two planets. Venus and Jupiter.
6: Yeah.
11: And they are quite bright.
6: Good stuff. I can now tell. So the one at the, do we know which one of the top one is or the bottom one is?
11: Venus will always be the brighter of the two.
6: Okay.
11: Because it's on the inside between the Earth and the Sun.
6: Yeah.
11: And Jupiter's sort of halfway out towards the edge of the solar system.
6: Yeah.
11: And they just happen to have it lining up, you know, just like two people standing about 50 meters apart, and they appear to be side by side, but there's a bit of a distance between the two. It's just a lining up. It's called a conjunction.
6: Yeah. Okay. Cool. That's good to know. Okay. Thanks for that, mate. Cheers, Graham.
11: Yeah, cheers. Bye.
6: All the best. Bye-bye. It is 23 minutes to 5, News Talk ZB.
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6: News Talk ZB. I've got to mention, I get texts from a guy who thinks he's the most popular guy on his factory floor called Billy. And Billy's got a real boner for Trump. And he keeps on saying, he pretends that every time I say something about Trump that, oh, the boys in the factory went off about that, Tim, you know, your Trump derangement syndrome and all that sort of stuff. And I'm going to guess that actually most of the people on the factory floor, Billy, are not as stupid as you. And they're like, oh, Billy's got his thing about, you know, whatever. Because I got to say, Billy, that I've reviewed some of your texts to my other colleagues. And you've got a religious fervour for Trump and a complete lack of examining anything he might have done which could be criticised, that I have a suspicion that I don't know whether the guys in the factory floor would be rolling their eyes going, oh, God, Billy's on his thing with, you know, whichever host is on. But you strike me as pretty stupid. But you could call up sometime, because the good thing about the text system we have is I can click a little button and I'll never see any more of your stupid texts again. So that's one of the great things I can do. But anyway, maybe give us a call if you want to have a conversation, because otherwise I think you're funny or amusing or the popular guy, but you're just a numpty. So anyway, hey, look, let's carry on with the calls. Albie, hello. Oops, where has he gone? Let's try that again. Albie, hi.
16: Oh, good morning, Tim. How are you? Jesus, it's cold down here in Christchurch.
6: even for Aucklanders, we're all pretending it's really cold, but I bet you it's... What is it down there at the moment?
16: Oh, I think they were forecasting about 0 degrees.
6: Oh, well, that's not too bad. I remember when I grew up in Rotorua, we used to regularly have -5 degree frosts.
16: Really?
6: But I mean, the grass would be absolutely white. Well, you know, within reason.
16: Yeah. Belfast in Northern Ireland.
6: Oh, yeah.
16: Man, they know how to protest.
6: Oh, yeah.
16: They don't stand for any crap at all.
6: Well, and, there's a lot of, I mean, the problem is one immigrant does something wrong and everyone wants to, you know, hating on all the immigrants. It's really tribal, but it's dreadful what happened.
16: Oh, yeah. Oh, God. I saw it last night, but the, if you know, if one of them goes against them, they torch the houses or torch the, you know.
6: Mm.
16: It's not the old school with the, you know, with Belfast and England, UK going over there. But yesterday morning, the wind here was horrendous. And it blew open the gate and Varney fell across the road and he did a tendon in his right back leg.
6: Yeah.
16: And it's going to take about 6 weeks.
6: What a pain.
16: With anti-inflammatories. And my job is watching him lie down in front of the heater and he can't move. And he's on R&R.
6: So what does he do? I mean, because it's not good if a dog doesn't move, is it?
16: Well, he's just got to do the least possible movement so that the tendon will repair itself.
6: Yeah.
16: But, I understand in town, I haven't probably know where this is, but there's a drop-in centre for mental health people.
6: Yeah.
16: And you can drop in, have a cup of coffee, a chat. I think there's a psychologist there.
6: Mm-hmm.
16: And, you know, it's quite a safe haven for people who aren't feeling that well, psychiatrically. Mm-hmm. And I think what a great idea.
6: Yeah. Yeah, well, of course. I mean, I don't have anything to add.
16: Yeah.
6: I was actually just busy trying to find out also what the weather was down in Christchurch for the rest of the day or something, because I imagine it is going to be pretty. Oh, it's one. Yeah, it says it's about 1 degree, 0 degrees. Feels like. Yeah, that is cold. Yeah.
16: And off to the plastic surgeon this morning at 10:40, and the old nose is really starting to look good.
6: Oh, that's good. So is this just a checkup? It's not because there's a problem with it.
16: Yeah, it's just they just got to have a look at it and glare the surgeon, pokes his nose in and says, "Oh, that's good." So I'll be really happy when I can take the bandage off and the cream and go to the Q2 and start swimming again.
6: Oh, that will be great, yeah. It is amazing what they can do. I mean, modern medicine's still got, you know, plenty of progress to make as well, but it is amazing what they can do these days, isn't it?
16: Well, I could have gone for the CDHB, but it was a case of waiting, but it was very important that the melanoma got cut out because it got in your bloodstream or your bone, your curtains, you know. So it was $2,603.33.
6: Oh, you don't have health insurance. You paid for it privately, did you?
16: Yeah. Haven't got health insurance.
6: Well, I'll tell you what, health insurance is bloody expensive, so you're still saving money even though you've spent that, so anyway.
16: Yeah, well, if that's the cost of your life, it's cheap.
6: Yeah. Yeah, no, yeah. I mean, that's the way to look at it for sure, yeah. Anyway, yeah. Hey, good on you, mate. I've got to try and get through a couple more calls before we wrap the show up, but thanks for your call. Take care and best of luck to Barney.
16: Thanks, Jim. Thank you.
6: See you. Bye-bye. 4 to 5.
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6: Yes, News Talk ZB. Sandra, hello.
25: Good morning, Tim. I'm a bit late this morning.
6: Yes, well, any time for you, Sandra.
25: Oh, you're kind.
6: I love your calls. I don't know.
25: I love talking with you too. It's really invigorating.
6: Do you want to be invigorated at 3 or 4 o'clock in the morning? I don't know.
25: Yes, because I've had a sleep.
6: Oh, okay.
25: And I don't sleep for very long. But
6: what hours do you sleep?
25: I've had a few hours. Pardon?
6: What hours do you sleep?
25: Oh, all hours, really. Okay. Yeah, I've got a back problem, so that keeps me awake half the time. Now, books, Tim, I like non-fiction books.
6: Yeah.
25: And like The Gardens of Lanark Castle, I really enjoyed that. That was by the owner, and I've just been Googling to try and find out her name.
6: Yeah.
25: And you'll never believe what came up, all the other books written about Lanark Castle. And one was King of the Castle, written by his great-granddaughter, Fleur Sneddon.
6: Are you talking about Lanark Castle down in Dunedin?
25: Yes, I am.
6: Okay.
25: Yes, I am.
6: It's a funny old building, yes. That.
25: It's a beautiful building. Beautiful old building. Our only castle in New Zealand, I think. And I read The Gardens of Lanark Castle, which was all about the beautiful plants and the tours overseas to get the particular plants. It was really quite interesting. And books like Van Gogh, Janet Frame, and Louis Vuitton, which make lovely coffee table books, but I read them anyway.
6: Actually, that's an almost a talker, actually, because there are coffee table books, which you must wonder whether people actually sit down and read them, but
25: yeah,
6: it's a whole genre, yeah. Isn't it? You know, big sort of, they're like big pieces of art, aren't they, with
25: they
6: big grand covers and, you know,
25: yes,
6: pictures and stuff. What's your favourite coffee table book?
25: Oh, I like The Gardens of Lanark Castle, followed by Louis Vuitton. I really enjoyed them.
6: I'd like a coffee table book on Paris, I think.

0: Oh, did you Google that?
1: Yeah, just now.
0: Oh, I'll have to do that because I'd love that too. One of my dreams is to go to Paris, have a look around, and catch the Orient Express through to Venice.
1: Oh, God, that's a bit flash.
0: Isn't it flash?
1: But oh, it be, God, that would be amazing.
0: Lovely.
1: Oh, yeah. Yeah, I desperately want to get back there.
0: Oh, you will. You will. Yeah, well. Oh, no, you will. Don't give up on that. It's a dream, so you've a wish, you've got to fulfill it. Now, clothing, I think we've touched on it with long socks and walk shorts. I hate them.
1: Such a great, great fashion, eh?
0: And long socks and sandals. Oh, no, no. And short dresses on girls with largish legs, it's a no-no. Have a longer frock.
1: Okay.
0: So, yeah, and the eclipse, I don't know if you saw the news last night.
1: No, I missed that bit.
0: Yeah, some chap had bought a property 10 years ago for solely the eclipse this year in July.
1: Wow. God,
0: I know.
1: Really?
0: How's that for a fanatic? It was quite interesting, really. So that was on the news last night on 7 Sharp, is it?
1: Okay, yeah, no, I don't usually stick around for that, so yeah.
0: No. So that was a bit of information on that. And lastly, Suzanne Vega, she popped into my head last week, actually, just thinking we're talking about LPs and different things. And it turns out that she's coming to New Zealand in September.
1: Okay.
0: And the song Luca popped into my mind, and I haven't been able to get it out of my mind. And lo and behold, a friend's daughter is having a baby, or had the baby, a girl. And I said, what are they calling it? And she said, Luca.
1: Oh,
0: there's
1: a coincidence. It's quite a sad song, this story about Luca, actually. It's because it's about he's a victim of child abuse.
0: Yes, very sad.
1: Dreadful,
0: song.
1: Eh? I mean, such a catchy lyric for something so dreadfully sad.
0: I know. I think she's done that on purpose to make us aware, you know. And her tour is called Flying with Angels Tour, which is quite lovely.
1: Yeah.
0: And I think I'll go and see it.
1: Okay, good stuff. Yeah. Hey, I've got one more call to squeeze in, so I'll move on, Sandra, but nice to hear from you. Take care. But, yeah, that coffee table book on Paris, I should give you the...
0: Yeah.
1: It's Jean-Claude Gautrand. It's part of Portrait of a City, 10 books, so apparently it's a really gorgeous coffee table book. There you go.
0: How do I spell his surname, Tim?
1: Gautrand.
0: Gautrand. Oh, yes. Okay.
1: Yeah. Okay.
0: Oh, that's lovely. Thank you.
1: I might go and have a look at that one myself. Okay. Take care.
0: Yeah.
1: See ya.
0: Bye.
1: And lucky last is... Oh, I can't hang that up now. Lucky last, it is Clarence. Hello.
2: Hello, Tiff. It's nice to follow Sandra. Like her, I'm an invalid with back problems, had a broken back, and don't get much sleep.
1: God, what a nuisance.
2: Missed a few of your calls four in a row, and how tedious, and I just fell asleep. All about those same guys that bang on about the Middle East and stuff. Anyway, the conjunction of Jupiter, nice to follow Graham, was it?
1: Oh, yeah.
2: Yes, we've had so much cloud in the west recently, but I've had two nights in a row where I've been able to look at them, follow a diagram, and I'm an astronomer.
1: Yeah, I know. I remember we've

0: We've spoken a couple of times before about, at least, about the stars and the universe.
1: Yes, so further to his description, I've had two nights in a row and been able to take photographs and observations and make diagrams.
0: Wow.
1: So I can describe nicely for you and the listeners that what's happened is, in layman's terms, is as we look to the northwest about an hour after sunset, the brightest one, Venus, was on the left-hand side of Jupiter a few days ago, and then we got cloud, and now it's on the right, and it's undertaken Jupiter, which is above it.
0: Okay.
1: Much fainter looking, but it's an astronomical unit is at our distance from the sun. And Venus is only 7/10 of an astronomical unit, whereas Jupiter is 5 astronomical units away, way in the background.
0: Okay.
1: It's 10 times the size of the Earth. You get, and Venus is about the same size as the Earth. So it looks a lot brighter. Plus, it's got a very, very thick atmosphere which reflects the sunlight.
0: Mm.
1: So it has gone under Jupiter to the east. And as we rotate around the sun, the perspective that we get from watching these two pass fairly close to each other, you can actually get a look at it. It's like two racing cars, one's undertaking the other, and that's Venus is undertaking, and that's the one that's moving faster. And you'll see.
0: Okay, hopefully we've got another clear night where will I be able to see it when I go home? Will it be anywhere in the night sky at the moment?
1: No. They're on the low in the horizon about 1900.
0: That makes sense. That was after my daughter's hockey match, and we saw them, and we were like, wow, look at that. Anyway.
1: Yeah. And the only two, up to the left, the two bright stars a fair distance away, and they're the two brightest stars in the sky to give a comparison. It's Canopus and Sirius.
0: Oh, okay. Yeah. I'd love to quiz you further, but I've only got about 30 seconds before the 20 seconds to go, so I've got to go run, Clarence, but thanks so much, mate.
1: Oh, you're welcome, Tim, and all the best. Barney and co.
0: Good stuff. Okay, cheers, mate. Bye-bye. I finished with a bit of music, but that's pretty much time. I'll catch you for the Weekend Collective, Saturday and Sunday. Francesca's up next. Enjoy your Thursday and, a bit of more fine weather.
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4: Good morning, it's 5 o'clock. I'm Neva Reti Manu. Meth use in New Zealand continues to soar. The latest wastewater testing shows meth use is up 15% in the 3 months to March, with a weekly national consumption of more than 36 kilograms. The social harm cost on the economy is estimated at $40 million. Shaw and Fariki drug research spokesperson Chris Wilkins says the cost of meth is also declining.
5: From the New Zealand Drug Trends Survey, the price of a gram has actually declined by over a half since 2017 once we adjust for inflation.
4: Health New Zealand and the country's biggest union are at odds over plans to revamp roles in hospitals. Changes are being proposed for the Waikato, Tairawhiti, Taranaki and Bay of Plenty districts. Health NZ says patient-facing staff won't be impacted and there will actually be a net increase of 40 roles. But the Public Service Association says 96 are going, alongside 30 vacant jobs, leading to a net loss of 17 roles. The union says staff must reapply for new roles with no guarantee of success and risk being moved into different positions at lower pay. A public transport advocate believes capping fares is money well spent. Labour wants to cap bus and train fares at $20 a week in Auckland, Wellington and Christchurch and $10 elsewhere. Leader Chris Hipkins says it'll cost about $65 million a year, paid for by the Land Transport Fund. Campaign for Better Transport Committee member Neil Robertson says it'll undoubtedly attract more people to public transport.
6: Especially for working people and people who are on low wages, they will be looking very, very carefully at how much it costs them to get to work and back.
4: The collapse of a rail bridge over Canterbury's Rangitata River due to flood damage exposed network-wide weaknesses. The Transport Accident Investigation Commission has found KiwiRail knew it was vulnerable before the April 2024 collapse. Rosie Leishman reports.
7: The commission found KiwiRail systems did not adequately translate known risks into operational controls. The commission's made three recommendations to KiwiRail covering inspection and audit compliance, risk-based asset management, and reviewing trigger action response plans. It says there are lessons for rail infrastructure nationwide as severe weather becomes more frequent.
4: The government wants farmers to produce more from the land we already have. It's investing $59 million into six rural projects to help farmers and support environmental goals. That includes boosting beef and sheep production, measures to bring down emissions, and using new technology in the sector. $19 million will go directly into kiwifruit orchards. Kiwifruit Growers Incorporated CEO Colin Bond says they want to maximise every piece of their land.
8: We're often in areas close to urban areas where there's some conflict around the need for land for housing.
4: Side streets around Auckland's Ponsonby Road are set to change to paid parking, but not during the evenings. The Waitemata Local Board is backing changes proposed by Auckland Transport, but after public pushback, the evenings will remain free. Board Chair Alex Bonham says there isn't a lot of off-street parking in Ponsonby, and hopefully this ensures there are still options during the day.
9: To News Talk ZB Sport, good morning. England cricket captain Ben Stokes and pace bowler Gus Atkinson have both been dropped from the squad for next week's second test against the Black Caps. Former skipper Joe Root has answered an SOS to lead the side on an interim basis. Stokes and Atkinson broke team protocols as they celebrated the first test victory at Lord's, breaching a midnight curfew before a confrontation took place involving Saracens rugby union player Totoa Ova'a. As an investigation goes on, the England board has bought some time by leaving both out of the squad. Atkinson has been replaced by Jofra Archer, who returns after a post-IPL break, while uncapped batsman Jordan Cox has been added to the squad. Newstalk ZB's international cricket coverage with Masterstroke by Razine, helping you master your decorating projects. Corbin Strong has claimed victory on cycling's one-day circuit Franco-Belgia race in Belgium. The NSN rider has prevailed in a grueling uphill sprint finish to the 195.6-kilometre ride, becoming the first Kiwi to win the race after finishing second last year and third in 2023. Compatriot Finn Fisher-Black, meanwhile, has finished in second in a sprint finish to stage four of Tour Auvergne-Rhône-Alpes. He was beaten to the line by United States national champion Quinn Simmons. A stark admission from Warriors standout Jackson Ford after being snubbed from State of Origin selection. Ford, who has led the Delhi M medal race at points this season, has failed to win over New South Wales selectors for a debut. Ford says he hasn't even heard from Blues coach Laurie Daly and it hurts to not be picked.
0: I think maybe I've looked at the media a bit too much, but I sort of just got to take it back and look at sort of where I've come. Like, I'm sort of stoked to be in the midst of the Origin selections. That's a big achievement for me.
9: I'm Elliot Smith. That's Newstalk ZB News and Sport to 5 after 5. Francesca Rudkin is next.
2: The Met Service forecast for Canterbury for Thursday. After a frosty start, it's a fine day, but cloud will develop around Banks Peninsula this afternoon and spread elsewhere in the evening. Northeasterly winds will develop this morning. Today's high for Christchurch, 12 degrees, and then it's down to zero overnight. For tomorrow, Friday, mainly fine, just a few showers expected in places in the morning. Westerlies will die out during the afternoon. 13 is the high for tomorrow, then 2 at night. And for Saturday, fine, but cloudy in the morning. Northeasterlies will develop with a high of 12 degrees.
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10: It is 5:06. Good morning. Welcome to Early Edition. I'm Francesca Rudkin, filling in for Ryan Bridge this morning. Good to have you with us. You're most welcome to contact me anytime throughout the morning. You can flick me a text on 9292 or email me at francesca@newstalkzb.co.nz. So on the show today, charter schools get their first performance reports and the results are mixed. SMEs are making too many bad hires and it's costing them. So how do we fix this? And is Labor's proposed public transport cap even feasible?
3: The agenda.
10: It's Thursday, the 11th of June. Trump says Tehran is taking too long to negotiate a deal and will have to pay the price. Iran's warned it will leave no attack or threat unanswered. It comes after the two sides exchange strikes.
11: We're really close to a deal, but they keep tapping us along. They keep playing us for suckers because you know what? They dealt with some very stupid presidents. I have to say that. I'm embarrassed to say it. Some very stupid people were sitting here.
10: In Belfast, the family of knife attack victim Stephen Ogilvie is urging calm as police deploy extra officers after more violence overnight. Ogilvie lost his left eye and suffered serious injuries, while the accused remains in custody on attempted murder charges.
12: Obviously, given what happened on Monday night, the horrific attack that we all witnessed in North Belfast, and I think the reverberations that are still being felt, people were shocked, people were concerned, people were worried for safety. All very understandable emotions. But what we saw spill onto our streets since Monday night has been nothing short of thuggery. What we saw has been nothing short of racism.
10: Houses, cars and a bus were torched during the unrest with masked crowds chanting, "Foreigners out."
13: Please, please, please let the criminal justice process take its course. This morning at Belfast Magistrates Court, an individual faced the court, charged in relation to what we saw online. Let that follow due process. And I appeal for everybody in Northern Ireland who may have any sense of people involved last night to take control of their actions.
10: And finally, England Test captain Ben Stokes and bowler Gus Atkinson have been axed for the next test against the Black Caps. The pair under investigation after a nightclub incident and allegedly breaching the team's midnight curfew. Ironically, it's a curfew Stokes himself pushed for after a string of drink-related issues on tour.
14: It is very, very bad timing and embarrassing timing. The ECB say they are seeking further information. They've referred it to the cricket regulator who deal with the disciplinary procedures.
3: 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Technology that keeps business moving. Newstalk ZB.
10: It's 5:09. So we got some policy. As promised, we have been asking Labor for a while now, when are they going to be delivering some progressive, groundbreaking policy? And yesterday, some good news for public transport users, mostly in our main centres. So you'll be familiar with the policy by now. Nationwide public transport fare cap, maximum of $20 per week for buses, trains and eligible ferries in Auckland, Wellington and Christchurch, $10 per week elsewhere. Labor estimates the policy would cost around $65 million annually. It's coming from the National Land Transport Fund, which, as we all know, is a little oversubscribed at the moment. And it's going to save regular users around $1,200 per year. And that is, of course, the aim of this policy. It's a relatively simple policy that allows Labor to say, hey, look, we are doing something practical to help alleviate the stress of the cost of living. So the benefits are obvious. It's cheap. It's estimated to increase public transport by 6%, which might happen somewhere like Auckland if a congestion charge kicks in, and it's good for the environment. But there are a couple of issues when it comes to selling this targeted cost of living measure. One, it's a policy paid for by New Zealanders that mostly benefits a relatively low number of people living in our metropolitan areas. Two, can we afford it? And what won't get funded from the National Land Transport Fund now to allow city slickers to get their highly subsidised bus trips? And three, is $65 million annually actually enough? So it's not the most inspiring start to Labor's new policy drops, and it feels very much aimed at buying votes in Auckland and maybe those in Wellington and Christchurch. But there are questions to answer around its feasibility. But it does give us a sense of what to expect from Labor's campaign policy that's easy to explain and aimed squarely at household budgets. I think that's what we should expect. Anyway, did it rock your boat? Let me know. 9292 is the text. You're with Early Edition.
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4: It's 13 past five. Charter schools have released their first performance reports and the results are mixed. Three of the seven schools missed one or more of their targets. Those targets include 95% NCA level 2 achievement, 80% of students working at curriculum level and 80% regular attendance. But while some schools are falling short of their goals, others are beating them, which is good news. Chris Abercrombie, the PPTA president, joins me now. Good morning, Chris. Thanks for your time.
5: Good morning.
4: What did you make of the numbers, the reports?
5: Well, I just wanted to clarify something. So they actually don't have 80% attendance. Each school's got their own attendance goal.
4: Cool.
5: I think one of them was 60% and they didn't hit that. So, you know, I just really hope Minister Seymour's is forgiving of other schools, state schools that don't meet their higher targets than he is of these charter schools.
4: Okay. What about the working at the curriculum level or the NCA level 2 achievement? What do you think about those numbers?
5: I mean, look, it's always great that young people are achieving at a level. We want every young person achieving at the best they can. But like these are small schools. They're very highly resourced, so it makes sense that they will be able to achieve some of those results.
4: Is this not a bad start, though, for schools that are starting from scratch? And quite often involve children who are completely disengaged from wanting to go to school?
5: Well, we want every young person to be able to have those results, and if they disengage, want their local school to be able to do that. So, you know, local schools are more equipped to deal with some of these issues. They've had a longer time, they've got networks, they've got understandings of this. So we want every young person to do that. So look, I'm never going to disregard a young person's achievement. It's fantastic, but, you know, we want everyone to be able to do that.
4: And it's interesting you say that, though, Chris. I was speaking to an associate principal of a South Auckland school who was talking to me about how they just work tirelessly to keep kids in school. And they're really concerned that because we're losing so much flexibility with NCEA, it's going to get even harder. So isn't it good that we have another option?
5: Well, really concerned with losing the flexibility of NCEA. The ministry's own document said these children will achieve, particularly Māori Pacifica and low socioeconomic. So that's a real concern. We've got one of the most evolved education systems in the world, one of the most flexible systems already. We don't need to add more flexibility, more fracturing of the system. We need to be building what we already have, because that's where the vast majority of our young people go.
4: The Māori Pacifica Boys Boarding School, Tipene, they recorded some pretty good, well, the strongest gains. If we accept that Māori kids learn better in their own environments, why is there such pushback on Māori-specific charter schooling, do you think?
5: Well, there's not pushback specific on Māori-specific charter schools. But we want that an easier system. We want iwi, we want Māori organisations to be able to set up special character schools. We believe that's the best way of doing that. We know that Māori students achieve best in Māori settings, so we want to make sure that's more available, and not have it as a small elite system. We want every Māori student to be able to have that choice.
4: How long do you think these schools can not achieve their targets before funding needs to be looked at?
5: Well, we don't know what their contracts are. They're secret. So we don't know what their rules are. We already know that they've got lesser targets for lots of things than state schools. And so that's the first time we actually knew this from this report. So we just don't know what their rules are.
4: What's the biggest issue with lesser targets if they are quite different from the mainstream education system?
5: Well, they're supporting the same students. There's not less, you know, there's not less students with need in the state system than there is in this. And you know, a lot of these schools are in the same communities. I did find it ironic, though, that the French language school only had 50% success in French.
4: I saw that.
5: And more success in English. I thought that was quite ironic.
4: Interesting you point that out. I did notice that as well. Doing very, very well with the education when it comes to the English. But the French, it's always good to have something to work towards, isn't it, Chris?
5: Well, you're never perfect, are you?
4: No, we're not. Lovely to talk to you. I appreciate your time so early in the morning. Thank you so much. That was Chris Abercrombie there, PPTA president. I'm keen to hear your thoughts on this. I think, look, these schools are here for a reason. They're here because a lot of the time, well, for two reasons. One, a parent might decide that they don't want it, their child to go through the mainstream education system, and they might send them to the French school. But for a lot of these kids, they just are not functioning and can't work in the mainstream system. And I think it's great that we have another opportunity for them. But, you know, these schools are dealing with kids who are very disengaged. I think we need to give them a little bit of time to keep building up. 9292 is the number to text. It is 18 past five.
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4: It's 20 past five. The wrong hire could come at a big price tag for small businesses. SEEK reckons it's costing Kiwi SMEs over $900 million a year. So for an individual business, that's about $20,000. Phil Wicks is the director of BSP Advisory and Small Business New Zealand founder. Thank you so much for your time, Phil. Good morning.
14: Good morning. Good morning. How are you?
4: Good, thanks. Hey, how do you know, how quickly do you know maybe, when you've made a bad hire?
14: It normally doesn't take that long. Sometimes it can be, especially if it's an attitude thing, but generally most businesses will know, most business owners will know reasonably quick that they've done something wrong, yeah.
4: So where do the costs come into play when you've made a bad hire?
14: There's going to be things like, I mean, some obvious things like wages and training and lost productivity and fixing, you know, mistakes possibly. But there are also some hidden costs, the owner's time, stress on other staff sometimes, you know, morale, missed opportunities, potentially unhappy customers. So yeah, it is. Look, it is a problem. There's things that owners can do probably better to prevent those problems. But once it happens, it can be, you know, quite a long road to correct the mistake.
4: Is the quality of applicants getting worse out there at the moment?
14: It's definitely, you know, I experience this a lot. It is definitely getting hard, especially in the trades, to find the right people, and often with businesses they're under a lot of pressure to find people quickly, and you know, they have work waiting, they feel that they cannot afford to leave the role empty. But the danger is in trying to solve, you know, today's staffing problem, they actually create a bigger problem for the next 6-12 months potentially.
4: Because, Phil, we're hearing from people who are looking for work that there are just so many applicants for each job. I wonder whether that's a little overwhelming for an employer who might not, as you say, have the time to go through and make a good selection.
14: Well, sometimes it depends. A lot of it depends on the role that's been advertised. So there will be certain roles where there are a lot of applicants, but there'll be other roles, you know, like I was talking to a plumber just yesterday morning, and he was, the first thing I did when I saw him was he said, look, I've had this ad going for ages, and I'm just finding it really hard to get any response to it. And it was a good position. He was offering a sign-on bonus as well, but he just wasn't getting any sort of response. So it's a bit of a mixed bag, but in general, like I said, with the trades, it generally isn't that easy to find the right people for the right position, and that's where the mistakes happen. Is that desperation takes business owners away from the correct process that they should be using?
4: Are there any red flags that employers are missing that they should watch out for?
14: I think the thing is that they, through that desperation, they stop doing what should be a correct process. Firstly, understanding exactly what the job is that's required, you know, what the skills are that are essential, making sure that they're writing a correct job description and advert for the position, not just doing something generic. Probably one of the biggest mistakes is not checking references and referees properly and asking the specific questions. And, you know, I see that happen a lot. And, it's a process that where they need to be patient, because, you know, a vacancy is expensive, but the wrong person is often more expensive.
4: Absolutely. Phil, thank you so much for your time this morning. 24 past five.
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3: It is 5:26. So the Move On Orders Amendment Bill has passed its first reading in Parliament. This is the bill that would give police the power to issue move on orders to rough sleepers or people begging in the street or obstructing entranceways. Submissions to the bill close next month. Now, the majority of Auckland City Councillors agreed this week that they want begging and rough sleeping to be taken out of these proposed move-on orders. They see the proposed legislation very much as a tool to deal with destructive, disorderly and threatening behaviours, not to further marginalise those who are already struggling. At the end of the day, the action taken will be at the discretion of the police. This is what Police Commissioner Richard Chambers told Kerry Woodham this week on Newstalk B Mornings.
4: The intent of move-on orders is to give police a mechanism to remove someone who's exhibiting antisocial behaviour, who's a nuisance to any community just wanting to get on and do what it does. This is not about targeting homeless people, as some seem to have interpreted it. This is just about giving the police the opportunity to deal with people who are creating a nuisance.
3: The bill. In its current state, it puts the police in an awkward position because it is being sold to us as a bill that is going to get rid of homelessness in city centres. It gives the impression police will be out on the beat daily, moving on those sleeping rough from doorways or bus shelters, and then all of a sudden homelessness will disappear and we don't have to think about it again. In theory, this sounds good. It will make city centres safer and more welcoming, respond to the business community's concern that rough sleepers harm economic activity, and help connect homeless people to support services. But we all know that the issue of homelessness is complicated and nuanced, and that temporarily removing the problem from sight does nothing to fix the problem. The Police Association said it would be a drain on resources. Retail New Zealand welcomes new tools for police but doubts their long-term usefulness, and those who deal with homelessness aren't impressed. In short, no one seems convinced by this bill. So the move on law may provide businesses and the wider public with short-term relief from visible homelessness and antisocial behaviour, but without meaningful investment in housing and support services, it risks criminalising vulnerable people, fracturing service access, and just merely sweeping the problem under the rug. Police will use the law to move people on who are causing a disturbance and to get people the care and support they need, but it's not going to work as it's been sold. Simplifying the bill to reflect this reality isn't a bad idea. The legislation as proposed is about optics and it won't fix the issue. ZB. Look, I know we all know homelessness is an issue. The new bill does have its benefits, but I just think we should be more realistic about our expectations as to what is going to be achieved. Otherwise, it's going to be a bit tough, I think, on the police. Love to hear your thoughts. You're most welcome to text on 9292. News is next.
5: New Zealand's first briefing. It's Early Edition with Francesca Rudkin and Spark for Business. Until 6 a.m, this is Newstalk ZB News.
6: Good morning, it's 5:30. I'm Neva Reddy Manu. A climate researcher is questioning the ACT Party's understanding of the Paris Agreement as it threatens to quit if targets aren't weakened. ACT wants to set a new target, treating long-life gases like carbon dioxide differently from methane to protect farming. New Zealand's first target is to halve the country's net greenhouse gas emissions by 2030. Victoria University adjunct professor Adrian Macy says the Paris Agreement allows each country to choose exactly how it meets its goals.
7: In fact, one country, Uruguay, has already done that. And guess what? Uruguay's got an awful lot of methane in their emissions profile, just like New Zealand.
6: Confidence charter schools are under more scrutiny than state schools. New annual reports show three of the seven charter schools failed to meet attendance or achievement targets in their first year. Others exceeded expectations, including Auckland's Northwest College, where all Year 8 students met curriculum standards. Associate Education Minister David Seymour says the authorisation board will be looking at those that fall short.
8: And assess, is it reasonable that a school set up for dropouts hasn't got the level of attendance we hope yet? If yes, we encourage them to keep going. If not, there are options for intervention.
6: The Ministry for Pacific Peoples has reduced its spend by millions. Senior political reporter Azaria Hell has the story.
9: A briefing to new Pacific Peoples Minister Paul Goldsmith says fiscal changes represent a cumulative reduction of $26 million, equivalent to around 31% of its baseline funding. The figure references budgets 2024 and 25, as 2026 sees a reduction of 2% or $700,000 a year.
6: Food and fibre exports are set to hit a record $64.3 billion. The latest Situation and Outlook for Primary Industries report forecasts revenue up 6% in the year to July. It predicts dairy exports are up 5% and meat and wool up 14%. Horticulture exports are also on the rise, up 7%, while processed food and other products are increasing 5%. Trade Minister Todd McClay says farmers are benefiting from high milk prices, record production and tight global red meat supplies. Wrong hires could be costing Kiwi businesses just short of $1 billion a year. FreshSeek data estimates small and medium-sized enterprises lose about $910 million annually, 55% of which is unnecessary turnover. Country manager Rob Clark says it's hard to find the right person.
10: Despite really high levels of applications at the moment, there's still really no guarantee that it'll work out. One in five hires goes wrong at a cost of somewhere in the vicinity of around $20,000.
6: The first charges have been laid over the devastating apartment complex fire in Hong Kong last November. Two companies and seven people have been handed a total of 25 charges, including manslaughter, conspiracy to defraud, and attempting to pervert the course of public justice. The blaze, which killed 168 people, was the deadliest fire in the city in more than 70 years. Most of the block's fire alarms were deactivated at the time, while the windows were sealed with flammable foam boards.
11: And to News Talk ZB Sport, good morning. Joe Ruse will return as England captain for the first time in 4 years, with usual skipper Ben Stokes stood down for the second test against the Black Caps. Stokes and pace bowler Gus Atkinson have been left out of the squad for the match at the Oval as an investigation into a nightclub altercation continues. Root led England in 64 tests between 2017 and 2022. The side's vice-captain, Harry Brook, has been overlooked for the fill-in gig after he was punched by a nightclub bouncer in Wellington last October on the eve of a one-dayer against the Black Caps. Pace bowler Jofra Archer has been added to the England squad after a post-IPL break, while uncapped batsman Jordan Cox has also been included. News Talk ZB's international cricket coverage with Masterstroke by Resene, helping you master your decorating projects. A strong morning for Kiwi cyclists on the world stage. Corbin Strong has tasted victory at the one-day circuit Franco-Belgia race in Belgium, digging in to win in an uphill sprint to finish. Strong had previously finished runner-up last year and third in 2023. Fellow New Zealander Finn Fisher-Black has been pipped for the stage victory. Meanwhile, on the fourth day of the Tour of Verne Ronalp. The Somali football referee denied entry into the United States for the FIFA World Cup has returned home. Omar Atam was refused entry to the country at Miami International Airport over the weekend and was sent back to Istanbul, where he'd taken his connecting flight to the US. A US official claimed he was denied entry due to association with suspected members of terror organizations. Artan returned to Mogadishu overnight to a hero's welcome at the airport. His comments have been translated by Sky News.
12: I specifically want to thank our country, the Somali public and our government for standing by me and for their immense support. What they've expressed is only a fraction of the efforts they were making behind the scenes.
11: And the World Cup gets underway tomorrow morning. I'm Elliot Smith. That's News Talk ZB News and Sport to 25 to 6. Francesca Rudkin is next.
13: The Met Service forecast for Canterbury for Thursday. After a frosty start, it's a fine day, but cloud will develop around Banks Peninsula this afternoon and spread elsewhere in the evening. Northeasterly winds will develop this morning. Today's high for Christchurch, 12 degrees, and then it's down to zero overnight. For tomorrow, Friday, mainly fine, just a few showers expected in places in the morning. Westerlies will die out during the afternoon. 13 is the high for tomorrow, then 2 at night. And for Saturday, fine, but cloudy in the morning. Northeasterlies will develop with a high of 12 degrees.
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0: This is Early Edition on News Talk ZB. I'm Francesca Rudkin filling in for Ryan. And according to some new research, this Taylor Swift song is dangerous to drive to. Okay, that's a slight exaggeration. But this research tells us, this new study tells us, it doesn't matter what genre comes belting out of your speakers or how loud it is while you're driving. It is the speed of the music that matters most. So they have found that lower tempo music, which kind of makes sense, anything under 80 beats per minute promotes steadier heart rates, calmer decisions, and faster response times. That influences more relaxed, controlled driving behaviour on the road. So if you're feeling a little bit anxious, no Taylor, you want Ed Sheeran's Thinking Out Loud or Billie Eilish when the party's over, or Adele, someone like you. So next time your kids drive up and park the car and you can hear the music blaring and you say to them, turn that down, that's a distraction. Not necessarily the case. You want to say to them, hey, can you pick some slower music? That'd be great. Okay, coming up this hour, we head to the US where the cheapest tickets to see the New York Knicks and the San Antonio Spurs in the NBA finals are going to put you back a cool $7,000. That's just for the cheap seats. And of course, we're going to look at Labor's plan to cap public transport fares as well. Do the numbers work? Is it even feasible? Thank you very much for your feedback as well. Good morning, Francesca. No, Labor policy didn't rock my boat. It actually sunk the boat. If this is Labor's introduction to election policy, we are damned. And another here in regards to employers hiring. Employees, dangerous times. They know the game. We have some strong and pretty good practices in place before full-time contracts are offered. Once they are given, instant changes can happen. Employees have all the support and all the rights to not work. Employers get nothing. Employers spend thousands on removing problems. Employees make thousands for doing nothing, just knowing the game. So thank you very much for your thoughts. Keep the feedback coming. You can text on 9292. ZB. Okay, let's head around the country now. And joining us from Dunedin, Callum Proctor. Good morning.
1: Morning, Francesca.
0: Okay, another South Island event has exceeded economic expectations. Tell us more.
1: Yeah, this is the Warbirds over Wanaka Air Show. So no surprise here. This is a big event, attracts huge crowds. This year's show contributed more than $57 million into the region's economy. So that's up 40% on 2024. That's despite the Royal New Zealand Air Force, you'll remember, withdrawing from the event, as well as forces from Australia, the US and Singapore due to the Middle East conflict. Despite that, thousands still attended. So it was a great Easter in Wanaka. The Warbirds General Manager Zed Taylor, he says the success is mainly down to the increase in the number of Kiwis from outside our region attending this year, especially Aucklanders. A lot of Aucklanders were there. He says it indicates the value of the event to the whole South Island, and it has long-lasting effects on the region for visitors who choose to return.
0: And Dunedin's weather today, Callum?
1: It's fine today. A few spots of rain maybe from late evening. On the radar, the high today, 14.
0: Thank you so much. And joining us from Christchurch, Claire Sherwood. Good morning.
2: Good morning.
0: What can KiwiRail learn from a Canterbury bridge collapse?
2: Yes, this was the collapse of a rail bridge over Canterbury's Arangitata River due to flood damage in April 2024. And it's exposed some network-wide weaknesses in infrastructure management for KiwiRail. The Transport Accident Investigation Commission has looked into it and found KiwiRail knew it was vulnerable before the collapse happened, but it found its systems did not adequately translate known risks into operational controls. Now, the Commission has made three recommendations to KiwiRail in this report, covering inspection and audit compliance, risk-based assessment management, and also reviewing trigger action response plans. It says there are lessons for rail infrastructure nationwide as severe weather becomes more frequent.
0: And the weather today, Claire?
2: Well, a very frosty start, but clearing to fine. Some cloud developing later in the day. Northeasterlies, and the high should be 12 degrees.
0: Thank you so much. Adam Cooper is in Wellington. Good morning, Adam.
3: Morning.
0: Okay, councillors in Wellington say that they've been sold broken promises around the new water entity.
3: Yeah, so we do have a new collective water entity beginning next month, Te Aki Wai. Unlike the previous Wellington Water model, this new entity owns all the assets, allowing it to borrow more to get on top of the ageing infrastructure. But the Post's reporting this morning that mayors and councillors are now claiming it was all sold to them on an ill-considered plan. They've been told the only way to limit the first few years on Te Aki Wai's bills to residents was for councils to keep $400 million borrowing capacity aside for the next 10 years as a rainy day fund for any unforeseen major failure. Of course, council's very much cash strapped already. Regional councillor Ros Connolly says this differs from what they were sold at the beginning, as the government said the entity would be financially separate from councils, but the goalposts have shifted. And Porirua Mayor Anita Baker says needing this borrowing capacity has come out of the blue. Local government minister Simon Watts, though, says financial separation or balance sheet separation was not mandatory. The government had agreed a deal with the local government funding agency that didn't need this balance sheet separation. So a bit of controversy leading up to this new model.
0: And Wellington's weather today, Adam?
3: Frosty start this morning, but then a fine day ahead and a high of 14.
0: Thank you so much. Neva Ritimanu is in the Auckland studio and she joins me now. Good morning.
4: Good morning.
0: So a trip to Ponsonby might cost you a little bit more.
4: Yes, exactly. Look, the side streets around Ponsonby Road, they're set to change to paid parking, but this is not going to happen during the evenings. Now, the Waitemata Local Board is backing changes, these changes proposed by Auckland Transport, but after public pushback, the evenings will remain free. So Board Chair, that's Alex Bonham, she says that there isn't a lot of off-street parking in Ponsonby, so she says introducing the paid parking on side streets hopefully ensures that there's going to be some spaces during the day. She's also saying, obviously, there has been pushback on the evening aspect, which may hurt local businesses.
0: But I don't think we pay for parking in the evening in many places. I mean, you don't pay for it in the city, do you?
4: I don't go into the city. Yeah, I don't know. I think some of the places you do, okay, though.
0: I mean, is this? I'm sort of surprised they don't have some parking.
4: Paid parking
0: in Ponsonby at this point.
4: Yeah, I mean, they do during the day, but I mean, this is just for evenings, I suppose. Evenings are not going. I think that's the thing, because if people were during those side streets, if they're going to cafes and things like that, it's going to hurt them.
0: Just to bore the rest of the country about this, Ponsonby is filled with tiny streets and no one has any off-street parking. So it's actually all just going to be filled with the locals anyway. So
4: I was driving down there the other day, only last week, trying to find a park on those side streets. And I was thinking, what were you doing? I should have just walked from home. Got on a scooter like everyone else.
0: What's the weather today?
4: Fine, but cloudy this morning. Oh, I feel down now after talking to you. 15 is the high here in Auckland. Fine and frosty.
0: Nice to see you. Up next, we're off to the US. Mitch McCann is with us. It is 16 to 6.
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7: Mitch McCann is with us now. Good morning, Mitch.
9: Hi, Francesca. How are you?
7: Good, thank you. So, look, Trump is threatening more strikes on Iran. Where are the peace talks at?
9: Well, it's hard to know, isn't it? Donald Trump has held a press conference in the White House in the last 90 minutes. He was speaking of Iran and he says, we're going to hit them hard again today. And that comes a day after Donald Trump said that a peace deal was imminent. According to CNN, as of yesterday, Donald Trump has suggested a deal is close 37 times since the start of the conflict, but more missile strikes or more strikes have been taking place in the last 24 hours. So very hard to know where things stand. It seems no deal is about to be signed, as we may have thought it would be yesterday.
7: Okay. Now, if you want to go and watch the NBA basketball finals in New York City, it's kind of cost a bit, isn't it?
9: Yeah, well, it's fine for me. You know, journalists get paid a lot of money, so it's no problem there. But I have to say, I've been here in New York 4 years now, and I've never seen such fever about anything in New York. It's such a diversity. It's so populated. So it's rare that a single thing brings so many people together. But the street parties everywhere, the bars are packed, a real vibe in New York at the moment. But if you want to go to game four tonight, it's going to cost you. I had a look a couple of minutes ago. The cheapest ticket in the back of the stadium at Madison Square Garden is 7,700 New Zealand dollars. But if you want to sit in the VIP section that's behind the celebrities courtside, it's currently selling on the resale market for $185,000 a ticket. That is 318,000 New Zealand dollars for a ticket to a game that lasts about 3 hours.
7: I think I'll just get the TV sub for whoever's playing that.
9: You and
7: you?
9: Me both.
7: Yeah, there we go.
9: Yeah.
7: Mitch, lovely to catch up with you. Thank you so much for your time this morning. It is 11 to 6.
8: ZB.
7: Right, Labor's finally put some policy on the table. It wants to cap public transport fares at $20 a week in the main centres and just $10 a week everywhere else. The price tag, $65 million, funded from about 1% of the National Land Transport Fund. Bruce Ware is an independent urban planner and strategic development expert, and he joins me now. Good morning, Bruce.
10: Good morning, Francesca.
7: Okay, so from an urban planning perspective, is this feasible? Does that amount sound right to you?
10: Yeah, it sounds about right, and yes, it's feasible. I mean, it's a they're sort of embarking on something that's got a great headline number, but it's a very slow burn in terms of benefit. But hey, look, every little bit makes a difference, right?
7: How slow would it burn? How quickly? Because they're anticipating 6% added, patronage on public transport. How long would that take, do you think, to kick in?

0: stage this year, potentially that's going to entice a lot more people onto public transport. Do you think they've accounted for that?
1: I think that will have a much more immediate effect in terms of changing people's behaviour. You know, there's sort of, we've worked three legs of the stool and looking for benefit. You sort of, you know, it's sort of better, faster, cheaper, and they're trying to tackle the cheaper one, which is great. Better, and so most centres, urban centres around New Zealand, electric buses, a lot quieter, smoother, so that's underway. Faster, Auckland roads, unless you've got dedicated lanes, you kind of, it's just a different form. So, you know, you've got to tackle all three to get those big benefits. So CRL will be quite noticeable. Buses, yeah, look, it helps, it certainly helps.
0: Do you think the rest of the country has a bit of an issue with this, you know, potentially not wanting to pay for main centres to have a highly subsidised bus trip?
1: It's a tricky one, you know, like 100 million, 60 million doesn't go very far in roading. It sounds like a great big number and everybody jumps up and down about it, but you can think, you know, we do projects where you build a main road and the road costs not far from that for a single project, which sounds terrible, but, you know, bang for buck. It's if you sunk it into the road network, it would see be distributed pretty quickly, and you wouldn't see a lot of benefit for it. So, and look, if you could get 20,000-30,000 households better off by doing this, it's probably. It's probably a reasonable investment. I don't know. There's other ones I think that you would probably push a bit harder on that would give a better bang for buck.
0: Like?
1: I just think, you know, continuing through. Look, I'm not a huge cyclist or walker, but if you can get people walking shorter distances, increasing the frequency of buses, dedicated bus lanes, probably have a better outcome than dropping fares. That's the way I'd be heading.
0: So better service, better services, and a better run public service than cheaper fares.
1: That's the one.
0: Right, okay. Yeah. That makes sense.
1: I guess the one thing I would say is that you probably get savings in terms of admin. If you can simplify the admin, get rid of the bureaucracy, I mean, it's the same push, you know, the government's trying to do with healthcare. If you can get money to the front line where it counts, there's a lot better saving than just so the one benefit that you can't really quantify is how much you save in accounting and admin costs, you know, simplifying it all down. So that's the analogy for most people, just make it simple. Yeah, swipe and pay. Set simple prices, not adding 25 cents or something silly to each fare because the accountants say so.
0: There we go. Bruce, really lovely to talk to you this morning. Thank you so much for your time. It is 5 to 6.
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3: Heather Duplessis-Allen has been in the office since 3 a.m, but she will be with you shortly at 6. What have we got on the show?
4: We're going to talk about the Labor policy. We called it right yesterday. We predicted it would be cheaper public transport, and so bang on, and that's probably not a good sign for Labor because, boy, are they predictable or what. Also, this housing slump that we're in could well turn into the longest on record in about 6 months' time.
3: Fascinating.
4: Isn't it interesting?
3: I'm very much looking forward to that. Thank you so much. Heather is up next. Thanks for your company. Enjoy the rest of your day. I'll see you tomorrow.

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10: It's 6 o'clock and minus 2 degrees in Christchurch. Kia ora, I'm Claire Sherwood. The collapse of a rail bridge over the Rangitata River due to flood damage in 2024 exposed network-wide weaknesses. The Transport Accident Investigation Commission found KiwiRail knew it was vulnerable before the collapse, but it hadn't adequately translated the risks to operational controls. The Commission says there are lessons for rail infrastructure nationwide as severe weather becomes more frequent. Meth use in New Zealand is getting worse. The latest wastewater testing shows methamphetamine use is up 15% in the 3 months to March to a record weekly national consumption of 36.6 kilograms. The social harm cost on the economy is estimated at $40 million. Shore and Whariki drug research spokesperson Chris Wilkins says Australia is also experiencing a meth crisis, with use there doubling in recent years.
11: That kind of reinforces that argument that suddenly this Australasian area has become a target for Mexican drug cartels in terms of methamphetamine.
10: That as police are expected to reveal more details today about a series of search warrants carried out across Auckland and Northland. They're believed to be part of an ongoing investigation into methamphetamine manufacturing and supply. Another South Island event has surpassed economic expectations. Warbirds over Wānaka's air show contributed more than $57 million to the regional economy this year, up 40% on 2024. It's as Christchurch's Anzac Weekend Super Rugby Super Round more than doubled visitor spend expectations, bringing in over $13 million. Warbirds General Manager Ed Taylor says it's an event for everyone, from aviation fanatics to families.
12: Events turn a spotlight on a region. They come here and they fall in love, they'll come back and have a holiday in the South Island. So it has long-lasting effects.
10: A Marlborough aquaculture company has been fined $24,000 for threatening the bluff oyster industry. Waimana Marine Limited illegally moved more than 80 tonnes of live green-lipped mussels and close to 7,000 Pacific oysters from a containment zone. It breached a notice aimed at preventing the spread of an oyster-killing parasite. Several were moved to bluff, which is protected due to its wild oyster population. A freight company has also been fined $15,000 for transporting the shellfish. A minister's way of starting a chainsaw is prompting concern. In a video promoting funding for tackling wilding pines, ACT MP Andrew Hoggard appears to use a technique similar to what's considered a drop start. Jordan Dunn has more.
13: Previously released WorkSafe information says drop starting is not an approved work practice and using the technique is prohibited. However, it says the video does not meet its threshold for further intervention. Andrew Hoggard told the Herald he's got his own technique, but people should take expert advice on safest practices.
10: And wrong hires could be costing Kiwi businesses just short of $1 billion a year. Fresh Seek data estimates small and medium-sized enterprises lose around $910 million annually, 55% of which is unnecessary turnover. That's News Talk ZB News with Spark for Business.
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14: To News Talk ZB, sport. England cricket captain Ben Stokes and pace bowler Gus Atkinson have both been dropped from the squad for next week's second test against the Black Caps. Former skipper Joe Root has answered an SOS to lead the side on an interim basis. Stokes and Atkinson broke team protocols as they celebrated the first test victory at Lord's, breaching a midnight curfew before a confrontation took place involving a Saracens rugby player. As an investigation goes on, the England Cricket Board has bought some time by leaving both out of their squad. Atkinson has been replaced by Jofra Archer, who returns after a post-IPL break, while uncapped batsman Jordan Cox has been added to the squad. Back here in a boost for the Crusaders pack for tomorrow's Super Rugby semi-final against the Chiefs in Hamilton. All Blacks prop Fletcher Newell is returning to start at tight head after sitting out last week with an MCL knee injury.
15: Had full trust in the medical team to get me back out there, and it was only pretty minor, so feeling really confident, and it got for a whole week of training, so it should be good.
14: George Bauer drops back to the reserves as tight head cover. Braden Ennor will start at centre, with Dallas McLeod sidelined with a groin strain. Super Rugby coverage with Habit Health Physio booked today and stay in the game. A stark admission from Warriors standout Jackson Ford after being snubbed for State of Origin selection. Ford, who has led the Dally M medal race at points of this season, has failed to win over New South Wales selectors. Ford says he hasn't even heard from Blues coach Laurie Daly, and it hurts not to be picked.
16: I think maybe I've looked at the media a bit too much, but I sort of just got to take it back and look at sort of where I've come. Like, I'm sort of stoked to be in the midst of the Origin selections. That's a big achievement for me.
14: And Corbin Strong has claimed victory on cycling's one-day Circuit Franco-Belge race in Belgium. The NSN rider has prevailed in a gruelling uphill sprint finish to the 195-kilometre ride. I'm Nick Bewley. That's News Talk ZB Sport with Generate. It's 6:05. Heather Duplessis-Allen is next.
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10: A frosty start in Christchurch should clear to a mainly fine day before some cloud is expected to develop, particularly for Banks Peninsula this afternoon, then spreading elsewhere. Northeasterlies developing as we make our way to 12 degrees. Right now in the city, it's -2 degrees on News Talk ZB.
9: News Talk ZB Christchurch, time saver traffic.
17: 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Good morning. Rome Street is free-flowing both ways. It's mounted on Main South Road, eastbound between Pound Road and Hallsville Junction Road. That's due to roadworks there. On the Northern Motorway, no delays. 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
18: Morning and welcome to you. Coming up on the show, we called it right, didn't we? Labor's first policy for the year is cheaper public transport, but the numbers are dodgy as. We'll have a chat to Labor's transport spokesperson after seven. Got new data on how the charter schools are doing, and it's a mixed bag. David Seymour on that. This property slump that we're in might become the longest in history in this country. We'll get you across that. And comedian Alan Davis, the man from Jonathan Creek and QI, ahead of his comedy tour, is in after eight.
9: Heather Duplessy-Allen.
18: Look, obviously, goes without saying, no one should condone or tolerate the unrest in Belfast in the last 24 hours. I mean, there are some very uncomfortable echoes of history in the mobs deliberately dressed in black, going door to door, targeting migrant families, lists circulating of where these people live, setting places alight. But also, no one should dismiss the anger that's felt in the UK at the situation with the asylum seekers. It turns out the early reports were right. The man caught in the video attempting to behead the victim was an asylum seeker. He came from Sudan via what's called the Irish route. This is where they fly into Dublin from Europe, and then they cross the border into Northern Ireland, and then they become the UK's problem. As you know, in the UK, this has been a building problem for decades. It has really, though, reached the crisis levels that we see right now under this government in the UK and the last. It's the cost of these people. It's successive governments failing to stop them arriving, then failing to get rid of them, then putting them in nice hotels that the locals themselves can't afford. And it's the crimes. The two Afghan asylum seekers who raped a girl, multiple asylum seekers who've stabbed locals, and now the beheading attempt. Year after year after year, successive governments say they're going to do something, but then they never do. And so what you've got now is a cost of living crisis with Elon Musk and Tommy Robinson and Nigel Farage telling people to rise up. You've got the social media algorithms inflaming the tensions. And you've got people still angry at the video of a young British boy allowed to bleed out because police were more worried about claims of racism. And as a result, what you've seen is it's boiled over. You do not need me to tell you this is going to help reform in the by-election, which is in a week from today. That is a disaster for Labour, because Labour's not going to get their man in, Andy Burnham. He's not getting into Parliament if that happens, and he's not going to save the party, and he's not going to save the government. So once again, Labour looks foolish, and once again, the UK looks anarchic.
9: News of the world in 90 seconds.
18: Obviously, all eyes are on Belfast this morning as the unrest continues. We've seen houses burned down. We've seen violence on the streets. Many arrests as the protests continued. Sir Keir Starmer's calling for calm.
19: People are rightly sickened by the horrific attack on Monday night in North Belfast. We are united in calling for calm and determined to restore order.
18: One man whose house was burned down cannot understand the violence.
20: I've lost a home, man. 13 years out here, and that's gone.
21: They thought they wanted a room.
20: Wanted a room. I understand they're all angry and all that, but I just lost a home.
18: Meanwhile, the questions and the fury over the attack are continuing. Officials are trying to explain how exactly the man ended up in Belfast.
22: We have a job to try and enforce immigration law, and that is why there is already close cooperation between the authorities in the United Kingdom and Ireland. The fault lies with the person who has been charged.
18: And the First Minister says this is not a border issue.
23: Well, I think there's a lot of misinformation out there in terms of immigration. Of course, immigration needs to be controlled. Of course, we need to have control over borders. Everybody, there's no country in the world that doesn't have control of their borders. But I think that's a debate for another day.
18: Back to the war in the Middle East. The President of the United States is still talking retaliation because Iran downed a US chopper.
24: They shut down a very, very incredible, actually an incredible machine. So we'll see what happens. But we hit them hard yesterday, and we're going to hit them again hard today, in case you miss it, in case you don't turn on your television set.
18: Trump also turned his attention to Graham Platt now. This is the controversial politician who is now the main Democratic Senate candidate after he won the primary this week. Trump didn't hold back.
24: This is a thug. He's a cheap, no good person. And I watch these senators of the Democrats and, well, we don't really know. You do know. He's as bad. I've never seen a person like that run for office.
18: Finally, we've got some good news and some bad news if you love yourself a fizzy drink. Research from the US's National Cancer Institute shows drinking the stuff increases your chance of getting liver cancer. I reckon even just one drink a day increases the risk by 15%. The good news, though, is apparently the researchers could not establish the same link with the sugar-free drinks. So if you love yourself a Diet Coke just as much as Donald Trump does, you might be in the clear. And that is news of the world in 90 seconds. Now, we've got the US inflation data just in this morning. It's up to 4.2%. That's up from 3.8% a month earlier. This is now at its highest rate in 3 years, and it's largely driven by rising energy costs. And what will be worrying them, I'd imagine, particularly, is that this is the third month in a row that it's gone up. Just a quick update on this guy who was almost beheaded, fortunately not completely, in Belfast. He is apparently, it's being reported, in a coma. 44 years old, name is Stephen Ogilvie, has suffered knife wounds to his face, neck and back. He is already disabled and has schizophrenia. As a result of the attack, he has lost his left eye and he will probably never fully recover, as you can well imagine. I mean, I don't think that that's a surprise to anyone. His family have spoken out publicly and condemned the riots. 6:13.
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18: So Meloni in Italy is promising to cut taxes. We're going to go to Joe McKenna, who'll be with us out of Italy in about half an hour's time. It's 6:15. Andrew Callaghan, Sean Partners with us. Morning, Andrew.
28: Yeah, very good morning, Heather.
18: Now, are you at field days, are you?
28: No, yeah, I am. Yes, I am.
18: Did you get into the business lounge like Brad Olsen?
28: No, I need to get you to talk to your people there, because no, I didn't. I had wonderful hospitality from a number of people, but it didn't make the VIP lounge. What's going on?
18: I don't know. I'll see what I can do for you, mate.
28: Hey, look, it's a fantastic day though, and I have to say, yesterday, you've always got a great shot of a successful event when the weather is absolutely perfect. It was sunny, it warmed up. Boy, the crowds were coming in. Have you ever been, Heather?
18: Oh yeah, and had a fantastic time. It's really quite a vibe, isn't it?
28: It is. What we need to do right now is we need to go there. We need to bottle that vibe. We need to bottle the positivity and somehow send it into all the urban areas. Look, it's early days for the exhibitors and the vendors there, but to me, spending levels looked like they were starting quite well. I saw a report saying that there are something like 73 international exhibitors. So it's more than just a window into the local agri economy now. It has a sort of a wider international presence. I think there were representatives there from our latest FTA partner. There was an Indian delegation there. There is a massive number of special field day offers on a huge range of products, some of which you look at and you're not entirely sure they are agricultural. The PM was speaking there yesterday, so it all sort of serves to focus our attention on the sector that's doing pretty well at the moment. Mm. We'll have to wait and see how the days go for the exhibitors and the vendors there. I would not be surprised if they get record attendance, though.
18: Brilliant stuff. Now, I know you love the truck-o-meters, so what are you seeing there?
28: The ANZ trachometer. Yeah, I absolutely do. So back to the broader economic temperature. High frequency data, finger on the pulse stuff. The light traffic index fell 0.2% in May. The monthly number can be volatile. So we take a step up. We take the helicopter view. We look at it year on year. It's up just 0.4%. That is unfortunately a weak result. It has been noticeably lower or weaker recently. So there's pretty clear evidence that people are choosing to drive less. So it looks like it's losing momentum. It's a good indicator of the state of demand as opposed to production. It's one part of the GDP picture, usually about a sort of 6 month lead on momentum in the economy. Switch over to the heavy stuff, the heavy traffic index. It fell 1.3% in the month, but year on year it's up sort of 1.9%. So looking a little bit more resilient than light traffic. It's more of a steer on production, more real time than light traffic. It can be volatile, but at this stage it is sort of holding an upward trend. And if I give a sort of a takeaway, if I sort of on this, Heather, if I overlay the sort of current Middle East conflict on it, that's hitting household confidence. It's hitting, as we can see from this, household behavior. And the unfortunate thing is that we're now in this uncomfortable stalemate position, and overnight more evidence of that a swift resolution is looking unlikely. However, when I look, Heather, at what the numbers and what the spending numbers did in May when we saw the fuel price come down, I have an increasing view that if we do get a resolution, it could see consumer confidence return quite quickly. The problem we've got is if it drags on a lot longer, I think it's going to have like an almost exponential impact. It's going to be slower to get that momentum up and running again. So we've got to end this thing. We really do.
18: Hey, what did you make of the inflation numbers out of the US overnight?
28: Yeah, well, the interesting thing is you gave the numbers, I think, before we came on, didn't you? 4.2%, so it's at the fastest pace in more than 3 years, 0.5% up from April, so it's way ahead. The thing we've forgotten here, Heather, is do we all recall, because we're also obsessed with the Middle East and AI and stuff, but there's a new Fed chair, Kevin Warshaw. He was supposed to come in and lower, the old idea was he was going to lower interest rates. Well, it looks like the first thing he's going to have to do, potentially, he's going to have to increase the Fed funds rate, so this wasn't part of the story. So the dovish Fed chair might end up having to actually increase interest rates there. This is important for us, Heather, because if US interest rates go up, that's put pressure on our interest rates as well. So this one, it's a moving story and we've got to keep an eye on it.
18: Yeah, interesting. I think you might be onto something there. Right, give me the numbers.
28: Sure can. So, yeah, market's a little bit weaker. It looks like this thing's going to drag on. Trump's going to hit them hard. Oil's up. So share market's a little bit lower. The Dow Jones is down 658 points, 1.3%. It's at 50,213. The S&P 500 down 60 points, 0.8%, 7328. And the NASDAQ is down 333 points. 1.3%, 25,346. Overnight, small rally in the FTSE 100, just over a quarter of a percent, 10,254. The Nikkei lost 1.89%, very volatile recently there, 64,179. Shanghai Composite down 0.42, 3993. The Aussies yesterday gained 0.57%, 8653. And the NZX 50's had two good days in a row now. It's up 0.38%, 49 points, 13,253. Kiwi dollar against the US, pretty steady, 0.5816, 0.8286 against the Australian dollar, 0.5034 euro, 0.4343 against the quid, 93.36 Japanese yen. Gold actually 4,115. It's sort of drifting a little bit lower than we've seen it recently, but Brent crude is higher due to the increase in the tensions, $94.25 as I look at it now.
18: Good stuff, Andrew. You go and enjoy your day down there. That's Andrew Kelleher, Shaw and Partners. Heather, stop referring to them as asylum seekers. The majority of them are illegal male imposters that are being labelled asylum seekers. Look, that is obviously part of the problem, isn't it? It's that everybody's turning up and suddenly a refugee, and majority of punters can probably see through that in the UK. 6:21.
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18: A little Epstein update for you. Bill Gates has given closed-door testimony to US politicians over his relationship with Epstein. He prepared some opening remarks for the start of it. Said, I never witnessed or had any indication that Epstein was engaged in ongoing criminal conduct. I never went to his island, his ranch, or his Florida home. I have never victimized anyone. He says he's deeply sorry if his connection to Jeffrey Epstein lent the sex offender any credibility. I'm embarrassed to say this, but I hope that they ask him if it's true that he got the clap from one of the girls, because I reckon that's the smoking gun right there, isn't it? 6:25.
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18: Now, as you probably know, the United States is heading towards its 250th birthday. This year's July the 4th will mark 250 years since the signing of the Declaration of Independence. And what better way to celebrate? And with a Netflix documentary, we bring you the 5-part series, The American Experiment.
31: How do you understand the nation if you don't look at all the challenges the nation has faced?
32: It is brutal. It is ugly. It's American against American. It's a struggle within ourselves for the very soul of who we are.
33: They saw the tyranny of monarchy, and they wanted nothing to do with it.
34: They use the word experiment because it's unclear if it's going to work.
35: This is a leap of faith into the unknown.
36: The role of government is to defend liberty.
37: We become a republic because Washington refuses to be king.
38: We were a nation founded on ideals that are about liberty and freedom.
39: Who do we want to be?
40: Are we for some of us? Or are we for all of us?
18: The blurb for the trailer does end with a fundamental question. A pivotal question at a moment of profound division. Can this extraordinary experiment endure? It's going to be released June 24th. Heather, Labour's big announcement yesterday was an anti-climax, wasn't it? Why did they have to wait for the budget before announcing that low-ball policy? Look, I agree with you. I think we all had that moment yesterday where we thought, we've waited, how long did we wait? Months. This took months to come up with this. You haven't even done the numbers properly. What's going on? Because the numbers are dodgy as all hell. I'm going to run you through that when I get a chance. But to be fair to Labour, I do think that the waiting for the budget thing is a legitimate thing to have done, because Labor love a spend. They love a spend. So basically all of their policies involve spending money, in which case you have to wait for the budget to see how much money you've got to spend. And here's 65 mil there, 200 here, 1.5 bill. Do you know what I mean? Like, it's all got to add up. So they needed to see if they had a spare 65 mil in there. So I kind of, yeah. We'll see. Anyway, how's this for a vote of confidence in downtown Auckland? There's a new building in Britomart that's just been announced. We're going to speak to the people behind it after the news. News Talk ZB.
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6: It's 6:30 and minus 2 degrees in Christchurch. Kia ora, I'm Claire Sherwood. Revelations Kiwi Rail knew Canterbury's Rangitata Bridge was vulnerable before its collapse in 2024. The Transport Accident Investigation Commission's found riverbed changes had not been monitored closely enough and there was no plan to manage the risk during severe weather. Chief Investigator Louise Cook says a train likely would have derailed if one crossed to the bridge before it closed.
7: And of course, the consequence of that would have been catastrophic. There would most likely have been injury and certainly damage to the locomotive as well.
6: Kiwi Rail has accepted the findings and has since reviewed and strengthened its bridge inspection regime. Also today, a question of whether charter schools can achieve better results than what's already possible at state schools. New annual reports show 3 out of 7 charter schools that opened last year failed to meet attendance or achievement targets. Some did make significant gains, with Māori Pacifica Boys Boarding School Tipini nearly doubling reading expectation. PPTA President Chris Abercrombie told Francesca Rudkin state schools can deliver just as well for disengaged students.
8: Local schools are more equipped to deal with some of these issues. They've had a longer time, they've got networks, they've got understandings of this. So we want every young person to do this.
6: New Zealand's been ranked the second safest country in the world by the Institute for Economics and Peace, up from third last year. Its yearly Global Peace Index rates 163 independent states and territories based on their level of peacefulness. Our rates are slightly improved this year with the lowest risk of conflict in the Asia-Pacific region. Iceland came out on top for the 19th year in a row. Wellington's mayor says authorities were right to err on the side of caution, with some residents criticising this week's state of emergency. It was announced for the capital's southern and eastern wards on Monday night amid warnings of waves as high as 10 metres. Max Toll has more.
10: With little damage done, some locals are now critical of the measures, which included evacuation orders for coastal residents. At least one has told our newsroom Mayor Andrew Little was crying wolf with his alarmist approach. Little says he acted on advice that suggested the swells would pose a serious risk to public safety.
6: Excitement over the government's latest suite of policies to lift rural productivity and address environmental issues. It's putting $59 million into six rural projects, including boosting beef and sheep production and measures to help bring down emissions. $19 million is going directly to kiwifruit orchards. Kiwifruit Growers Incorporated CEO Colin Bond says boosting business and protecting the environment can work hand in hand. He says if they can get growers to use less nitrogen, for example, the burden on the environment is better and profits don't need to dip. And researchers are exploring whether leaves could become a new food source if disaster strikes. They're investigating how leaves from crops and forage plants can be processed to protein and sugar. University of Canterbury Professor David Denkenberger says while the risk is low, major global events could completely disrupt the food system. He wants to find realistic ways of keeping people fed, for instance, in a natural disaster.
11: These technologies can be used now, and they are a more sustainable way of getting food. You can actually get more protein from a certain area of land than any other technique that we know of.
6: That's News Talk ZB News with Spark for Business.
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12: The News Talk ZB Sport. Joe Root will return as England cricket captain for the first time in 4 years, with usual skipper Ben Stokes stood down for the second test match against the Black Caps. Stokes and pace bowler Gus Atkinson have been left out of the squad for the match at the Oval starting Wednesday as an investigation into a nightclub altercation continues. Root led England in 64 tests between 2017 and 2020. The side's vice-captain, Harry Brook, has been overlooked for the fill-in gig. He was punched by a nightclub bouncer in Wellington last October on the eve of a one-dayer against New Zealand. You can count to Crusaders prop Fletcher Newell as ready to roll his sleeves up in tomorrow's Super Rugby semi-final against the Chiefs in Hamilton. The tight-haired prop returns after missing the qualifying final win over the Blues with a knee injury. He says the trip north adds a nice variable when the packs come together.
13: Our new stadium, it's quite hard to move packs. The ground's quite hard, and yeah, I'm actually really looking forward to going up to Hamilton and be a bit of dew on the ground like we've had at home in the last couple of years. And I think, yeah, definitely we'll change the scrum and how to do it.
12: George Bauer drops back to the reserves as tight-head cover. Braden Ennor will start at centre. Dallas McLeod is sidelined with a groin strain. World tennis number 9, Victoria Mboko, has been forced to retire from her opening round singles match at the Queen's Club in London.
14: Oh, Mboko, that didn't look too good. I hope she's okay. Pliskova's going to come over and check as well.
15: Yeah, Mboko is retiring from the match.
14: It's done.
12: The knee injury came as the Canadian trailed Karolina Pliskova 6-2, 3-4. It also throws Mboko's doubles partnership with the returning Serena Williams into doubt. The pair were due to play again tomorrow morning. I'm Nick Bewley. That's News Talk ZB Sport with Generate. It's 6:35. Heather Duplessis-Allen is next.
9: 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Whatever the weather brings, your lawn still looks incredible.
6: Frosts are severe in sheltered places this morning. Some cloud will develop about Banks Peninsula this afternoon and then spread elsewhere by evening. Northeasterlies also developing as we make our way to 12 degrees. Overnight zero. Right now it's -2 on News Talk ZB.
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0: To bus or not to bus? Have your say. Good morning, Brougham Street, free-flowing both ways between Barrington Street and Waltham Road. Northern Motorway free-flowing as well, heading south from Wood End. Main South Road is moderate eastbound between Pound Road and Hallsville Junction Road. That's due to roadworks there. Papanui Road is a good quick run, citybound between Main North Road and Beeley Ave, and Riccarton Road looking good too. Help make the bus an option for you. Have your say at the Metro website. Time Saver Traffic.
9: 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Heather Duplessy-Allen on the Mike Hosking Breakfast with Bailey's Real Estate. 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
18: Right, Joe McKenna out of Italy with us very shortly. Right now it's 23 away from 7. Now how's this for a major vote of confidence in downtown Auckland? A new building in Britomart's just been announced. The people behind it are Cooper & Company, and the executive chairman and founder Peter Cooper is in studio with us. Morning, Peter.
16: Good morning, Heather.
18: Good of you to come in this early. I really appreciate it.
16: Thank you so much.
18: It is a beautiful building.
16: Oh, thank you. We're proud of it.
18: Yeah, are you? I mean, because there is an expectation in Britomart, isn't there, that if you put something in there, it can't be boring.
16: There is, and we're very proud. We recently announced the reopening of the Chief Post Office old building, the CPO, and it's just a beautiful historic building for the country. And so now to do a new building, a contemporary building, it's a lovely juxtaposition between what we're very proud of in terms of our past and what the future looks like in terms of this new building.
18: Is it going to go where the little buildings are, the pavilions?
16: Yes.
18: With the retailers in?
16: That's
18: so
16: right.
18: You're temporarily shifting them out, knocking that down, putting this building up?
16: We are, and we're actually on Gore Street building new pavilions, six of them, to rehouse some of our existing tenants and then keep them operating until this new building is finished, and then we'll move them back into that.
18: And so in the building you're going to have retail and food and beverage operators and also office space.
16: Yes.
18: Do we need, how much was it, like 20,000 square metres?
16: Yes, that's correct.
18: Do we need that much in Auckland?
16: Yes, we think so. And it's a matter of creating an environment where people would prefer to go to work than stay at home. And so that's part of what we have to do, is keep a very active, pleasurable environment where people choose to go to work.
18: Do you believe downtown Auckland will revive to this extent?
16: I do.
18: Why?
16: It's always a matter of surges. You have bad times and then they're followed by good times. And we've been through this when we built our first building, the East Building. It was the middle of the financial crisis for the world and all the banks closed down. So we've sort of endured that sort of condition, and this almost feels like a little bit of deja vu. It's not quite as drastic what's going on in terms of the downturn, but it will invariably come back again, and timing is guesswork, but we have faith in the future.
18: What do you think it's going to take for it to come back again?
16: I think you have to end wars, global wars.
18: Yeah.
16: So I think that's the most significant thing, because that has the most immediate impact on everyone and our dependency on oil and gas and all of that stuff. But it feels like there's a war contrived for political gain rather than economic gain.
18: Yeah.
16: And
18: what about the move on orders and the tidying up of Auckland Central? Does that need to happen to facilitate people coming back in?
16: It is happening.
18: Is it happening already?
16: It is happening. We're aware of it. We see it. We're very linked in with the police system. We can see the changes that are going on. We actually have our own security 24/7. So,
18: and what are you seeing? What's happening?
16: People are being moved on, and attempts at rehousing and changing lifestyle, and you know, that's a complex issue and beyond my ken to understand it fully. But we do see and we just see what happens on the street, and in our opinion it's improving.
18: Yeah, and it's necessary, isn't it? Like, we want to go to beautiful spaces that feel safe and look beautiful.
16: Correct. And with our cruise trip demand and business, and with the tourism that drives the country, really the most important thing is to have a very safe environment.
18: Yeah. Now, listen, if you're putting this much money into building a building in Britomart, mm-hmm. in downtown Auckland, you must have some confidence in where this country's going as well, yeah?
16: Yes, I do.
18: Why? I love hearing it.
16: In truth, it's because I'm a Kiwi and I lived in America for 37 years, but we come backwards and forwards, and I have faith and belief in our country.
18: Brilliant. I look forward to seeing the building. It does look beautiful. It's 2029, isn't it?
16: Yes.
18: Good stuff. Peter, thank you so much for coming in.
16: Thanks,
18: appreciate
16: Sarah.
18: It. Peter Cooper, Executive Chairman and Founder of Cooper & Company. It's 18 away from 7.
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6: Heather Duplessy-Allen.
5: Heather, Peter Cooper, thank you for some positive. We need more of these stories. I totally agree with you. Hey, we've got some data out from charter schools' performance, and it's a mixed bag. Some of it's great, some of it's really not. David Seymour's going to be with us after seven. Right now, it's 6:45.
6: International correspondence with NZI Insurance. Peace of mind for New Zealand business.
5: And Joe McKenna, our Italy correspondent, with us. Hello, Joe.
7: Good morning, Heather, so from sunny Rome.
5: Oh, I'm pleased to hear you got the good weather. Now, corruption in this bridge proposal, is there?
7: Yes, look, there's been a lot of attention about this proposal to build a bridge between Sicily and the Italian mainland. It's a hot political issue, and this week we're seeing charges of corruption. Rome prosecutors have opened a corruption investigation. It's a 13.5 billion euro bridge proposal. It hasn't even gotten off the ground yet. And there seems to be an issue about a judge who was sitting on a court that assessed the bridge project. He was giving confidential information to a businessman and a lawyer in return for help in finding him a cushy retirement job. That's all very complicated. I don't know if money's been handed over, but it's certainly a sign of things to come, because there's a lot of concern about this project and whether it will generate corruption in Italy.
5: Right. What do you make of this pledge to cut taxes?
7: Look, it's a risky issue, isn't it? And it gives me the sense that this is a Prime Minister, Giorgia Meloni, who is preparing for the next election, her first re-election, which will be due to take place early next year. She wants to cut taxes. She wants to send a message to the middle class. She's ruled out a wealth tax. And I think that's quite interesting, because Italy's debt is running at 137% of GDP. It's second only to Greece, and we don't see a government that it looks like it's willing to tackle that debt and instead is making fresh pledges to cut more taxes.
5: Okay, the energy bill. Is this a concern? It's going up by quite a lot.
7: Yes, we've talked about this quite a bit on the program. Italy's energy is very much in the hands of the situation that's going on in the Middle East. It's been hard hit by Ukraine because it depended on foreign gas supplies. So this year the energy bill is rising to an incredible 58 billion euros. That's about 9 billion euros more than last year. And that's a hell of a lot of money when you think about what sort of debt and what sort of costs people are facing in this country. A lot of prices going up, not only energy bills, but rental prices are going up. The prices at the supermarket, of course, have spiraled. So it's not good news for Italian consumers.
5: You in the market yourself for an island?
7: Well, I wanted to mention this one. There's an island for sale in the Venetian Lagoon. It's going for more than 20 million euros. It was recently the private escape of the Swarovski crystal family. It's got a swimming pool. It's got vineyards. It's got a vineyard that produced around 10,000 bottles of Cabernet Sauvignon for all those New Zealand wine growers. But it tickled me because back in 2013, I don't know if you remember, but there was a New Zealand businessman you might know called Michael Hart. He tried to buy an island called Budelli off the coast of Sardinia, paid around 3 million euros, and then the Italian government changed its mind and said, we'd like to take that back. So I don't know if he lost money on that. So for anyone looking to invest in this Venetian island, buyer beware.
4: Joe, thank you very much. Appreciate it. Enjoy the sun. I heard the birds in the background. Joe McKenna, Italy correspondent. Heather, I'm listening to you from Cape Town. It's a fantastic city. Fewer homeless people downtown than Auckland downtown. That's from Connell. Tell you what, that's saying something, isn't it? I'm honest, I don't believe it. But how good is Cape Town? A friend of mine went to Cape Town the other day, sent me a text, said, where should I go? And I gave her a list of things. Because honestly, if you want to know where to go in Cape Town, you just send me a text and I'll give you a list of things. And I've got your itinerary booked for you. I've even got a driver who will take you around the vineyards if you want to. And you think, oh, that's a bit bougie. Don't worry about it. It's costing you only something like $100 New Zealand dollars a day. Like it is cheap as chips and just a fantastic place. So I hope Connell enjoys it. Back home, though, we seem to have a bit of an MIA with Labour. So I'm getting multiple texts from people. I've also seen this online. Labour hasn't turned up to field days. They've booked themselves a site. It's right next to Winston Peters' site. But they haven't turned up. They haven't put their tent up. Now, I'm not entirely, it may be that they decided that they had to go to Britomart yesterday and announce the public transport policy. And so they couldn't fit the field days thing in. But I'm sure they've got people who can put up the tents for them. They don't have to do it themselves. But Chippy is down there today, apparently. So if they are going to put up a tent, they're putting it up today. And they could get a good 3 days at field days. I hope they do. Otherwise, they've completely given up on the regions. 10 away from 7.
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8: A high of 12 degrees, network-wide vulnerabilities exposed in the Rangitata bridge collapse in 2024. The proof meth use in New Zealand is getting worse. In sport, England duo dropped for second test.

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8: Brilliant. The Telegraph in the UK is running a story this morning. They reveal that Nicola Sturgeon's estranged husband, Peter Morrell, who stole all the money and spent all the money on things like Jaguars, also bought hair straighteners with SNP credit card on the day that she became the First Minister. And then they posted a picture of her with very straight hair as if to make the point. I think we know who that is. He's bald. So I think we know who that hair straightener was for, don't we? By the way, if you've been following this, the one, Lily Allen, you know how she put out that album in October last year and she just absolutely cut down her ex-husband for being a cheater? Well, he's finally broken his silence. The whole album's about him, right? And it's nasty. Like the revelations are nasty. He's broken his silence about this finally. He's given an interview to Variety. He says that wasn't his experience. It was weird that she did this. He says stories are complex, and that's why I say I respect her creation of art to channel her experience. What a dick. Her creation of art to channel her experience. I can't really say that much more because it's my private life. Well, actually, it's your private life, which means you are the only person who knows what the truth is, so you probably can. Anyway, what I think is interesting is that it took him 8 months to finally figure out how to respond to this. 5 away from 7.
7: All the ins and the outs. It's the biz with Business Fibre. Take your business productivity to the next level.
8: Fun fact for your Thursday morning, the New Zealand Super Fund is now our largest taxpayer. How about that? The fund's latest full-year return shows it paid $1.7 billion in the 12 months to the end of June 2025. It's already paid $960 million in the year to date, so more coming there. For comparison, ANZ, who used to be the largest taxpayer, paid $994 million in the year to the end of September 2025. And according to Treasury, there is plenty more to come. The Super Fund is projected to pay $100 billion in tax between now and when the withdrawals from the fund are expected to commence in 2054. It is also at the point of maturity where the tax it is paying significantly exceeds the government's contributions to the fund. And you can't argue the fund isn't a raging success, eh? Its closing balance is expected to top $126 billion in 2030, which is only 4 years away. Speaking of years, I am fascinated by what is going on with the housing slump. So Liam Dan has crunched the numbers on this. He reckons we're only about 6 months away from this being the longest housing slump in our history. The longest one we have on record thus far lasted 5 years. It was between 1975 and 1980. It was also very similar kind of things going on, oil crises and high inflation and so on and so on. Anyway, we're now at 4.5 years in the one that we're in right now. Auckland house prices are still 22.

0: 2% below where they were at their peak. Wellington is still down about 28%. He reckons, this is Liam, he reckons it's going to take Auckland 9 years to recover back to the height, which was the end of 2021. So if we started the recovering right now, which we're not, it'll be 2035 before we get back to those prices. In Wellington, it's going to take them 13 years to get back to their prices. So if the recovery started now, which it's not, because public service cuts, etc., it would be 2039, 2040 before they get back to where the prices were in 2021. Now, what fascinates me about this is hard, right? There are a lot of people doing this hard because they now own houses worth less than they paid for these things. But this may well be the structural shift that we need to finally start putting our money into the places where it should be, not just housing. Anyway, we're going to talk to Ed McKnight from Au Pairs Partners about that after 7:30. But straight after the news, coming up after 7 o'clock, Labour's transport spokesperson on whether these numbers add up for their cheaper public policy, public transport policy. 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
2: 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It's the Mike Hosking Breakfast with Bailey's Real Estate. 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
3: It's 7 o'clock and minus 1 degree in Christchurch. Kia ora, I'm Claire Sherwood. Investigators say the 2024 collapse of Rangitata Bridge could have had a catastrophic consequence. The Transport Accident Investigation Commission has found KiwiRail knew the bridge was vulnerable, but riverbed changes weren't monitored closely enough and there was no plan for severe weather. Chief Investigator Louise Cook says the bridge also hadn't received a detailed engineering inspection.
4: There was a known risk of scour from the water, but the actions that had been put in place to respond to that increased risk weren't at a level whereby they were able to respond effectively.
3: KiwiRail has since strengthened inspections. Donald Trump's vowing to strike Iran again today as he struggles to make headway in peace talks. The two sides exchanged blasts yesterday after a US Army helicopter came down off the coast of Oman. CNN reports a Qatari delegation is currently meeting with Iranian negotiators in Tehran to try to calm matters. The US president's voicing frustration but says he remains confident a deal will be reached.
5: We hit him hard yesterday and we're going to hit him again hard today in case you miss it, in case you don't turn on your television set, and we'll see what happens with the deal.
3: Still overseas, British and Northern Irish leaders are condemning thuggery that took place on the streets of Belfast. Rioters torched buildings and cars in the wake of a knife attack the day prior. Justice Minister Naomi Long says she's disturbed by bad faith online actors weaponising fear and inciting racism. Sky's Ali Fortescue says the events are prompting further debate about immigration settings.
6: The government also have the day-to-day job of trying to maintain law and order and trying to make sure that we don't see more difficult scenes unfolding.
3: Meth use in New Zealand is officially getting worse, with the latest wastewater testing showing meth use is up 15% in the 3 months to March to a record weekly national consumption of 36.6 kilograms. The social harm cost on the economy is estimated at $40 million. It comes as police are expected to reveal more details about a series of search warrants across Auckland and Northland yesterday. They are believed to be part of an ongoing investigation into meth manufacturing and supply. Line. 2 years of roadworks on State Highway 75 Horswell Road have been finished months earlier than expected. More than $60 million has been spent on the project, delivering new bus lanes, intersections, pedestrian crossings and cycle lanes. Transport Minister Chris Bishop says it boosts resilience on the route and supports rapid housing growth. He says despite challenges during construction, including complex post-quake ground conditions, the project's done well ahead of its October target. And tempo may be important than genre when it comes to the safest music to drive to. Research out of Europe, in collaboration with insurers and Spotify, has found songs with 80 beats per minute are the best choice for road trips.
7: Place your head on my beating heart. 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
3: It finds tracks like Ed Sheeran's Thinking Out Loud or Adele's Someone Like You can help regulate a driver's heart rate, reduce stress and support better decision making. That's News Talk ZB News with Spark for Business.
8: Coming up shortly, we're going to talk to Labor about those dodgy numbers in their cheaper public transport policy. David Seymour on the mixed data for charter schools and comedian Alan Davies after 8.
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9: To News Talk ZB, Sport, England cricket captain Ben Stokes and pace bowler Gus Atkinson have both been dropped from the squad for next week's second test against the Black Caps. Former skipper Joe Root has answered an SOS to lead the side on an interim basis. Stokes and Atkinson broke team protocols as they celebrated the first test victory at Lord's, breaching a midnight curfew before a confrontation took place involving a Saracens rugby player. Atkinson has been replaced by Jofra Archer, who returns after a post-IPL break, while uncapped batsman Jordan Cox has been added to the squad. Warriors coach Andrew Webster has had a not-so-subtle dig at claims the South Island is ripe for the taking, as talks of a second NRL side on this side of the Tasman rear once more. Three Canterbury juniors have been named in the first grade side for Saturday's home clash against Cronulla, including potential debuts for Micaiah Tafua and Jason Salalilo. Webster says the club's recent investment in its South Island pathways are reaping rewards.
0: Everyone keeps telling us that we're not doing enough in the area and we're not developing it, but we just keep producing first graders at the moment and more to come. So really proud of the way the club's gone about it. Everyone's trying to invade there, but it's still ours.
9: The Warriors will bring a home game here to Christchurch next week, of course, and what will be their first game at the new indoor stadium. And a boost for the Crusaders pack for tomorrow's Super Rugby semi-final against the Chiefs in Hamilton. All Blacks prop Fletcher Newell is returning to start at tight head after sitting out last week's win over the Blues with an MCL knee injury.
10: Had full trust in the medical team to get me back out there, and it was only pretty minor, so feeling really confident, and it got for a whole week of training, so it should be good.
9: George Bauer drops back to the reserves as tight head cover. Braden Ennor will start at centre. Dallas McLeod is sidelined with a groin strain. And Johnny McNichol has overcome a finger issue to wear the 15 jersey. I'm Nick Bewley. That's Newstalk ZB Sport with Generate. It's 7:06. Heather Duplessy-Allen is next.
2: 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A perfect lawn in any weather.
3: Frosty to start. Could be severe frost in some sheltered places, but then will clear to a mainly fine day before some cloud develops across Banks Peninsula and then spreads elsewhere a bit later. Northeasterlies developing at a high today of 12 degrees, overnight zero. Right now it's -2 on News Talk ZB.
2: News Talk ZB Christchurch, time saver traffic.
11: Expect delays on Lincoln Road. Good morning. Brougham Street, moderate patches both ways between Barrington Street and Waltham Road. John's Road, moderate heavy southbound between Wilkinson's Road on ramp and Sawyer's Arms Road, then again approaching Harewood Road. On Main South Road, moderate city bound between Pound Road and Hallsville Junction Road. That's due to roadworks. Papanui Road, still a good run, and Riccarton Road, just some moderate patches. Water and roading services are being upgraded on Lincoln Road between Curlitz and Wrights. Time saver traffic.
2: 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It's Heather Duplessy-Allen on the Mike Hosking Breakfast with Arvida Retirement Communities. Life your way. 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
8: Well, good morning to you. Labour has finally released its first election policy this year, and as we predicted on the show yesterday, it is a pledge to reduce the cost of public transport. It would be capped at $20 a week in main centres and $10 a week everywhere else. Tangi Utakere is Labour's transport spokesperson. Morning, Tangi.
12: Hi, Annika.
8: Right, we seem to have a little bit of a problem with Tangi, who we can't get on the line anyway, so we will carry on and see if we can get Tangi back in just a tick. In the meantime, we have new data out on the charter schools, and it is a bit of a mixed bag. Some of the seven schools have met their 80% attendance targets. Some have failed absolutely miserably. David Seymour is the Associate Education Minister. We're going to come to him. Having problems with him as well, with the gremlins in the system, so we will come to him shortly. In the meantime, just keeping you over across what's going on with Belfast. Elon Musk is rejecting claims that he is to blame for inciting the disorder in Belfast. Now, if you've been keeping an eye across this, you'll be aware that he, of course, basically told people to get up and be loud about it and protest. He's retweeted a post from a Reform candidate that says it's not social media that is inflaming tensions. It's not Elon Musk. It's not Nigel Farage. It's not the far right. It is the very deliberate policy of mass uncontrolled immigration and open borders. And this policy has to end or it will destroy Western nations. So not backing down on that at all. Right, let's try Tangi again. Tangi Aotearoa, Labour's transport person, back with us. Morning, Tangi.
13: Morena.
8: Are you sure about that $65 million cost?
13: Yes, we are.
12: Explain it to me.
13: Well, this is based on modelling that Auckland Transport, when they were looking at the $20 cap, set at what that looked like in terms of modelling and surveys. We've extrapolated that across the entire country in terms of updating that with current patronage, current fare, current costs, and 65 mil out of a bigger pot of money that's set aside for transport is going to be a winner.
12: Okay, it doesn't look right, because you have said that 1.36 million Kiwis use public transport and that on average people will save $1,200 a year. Now, you take 1.36 million, you times it by 1,200, you get to $1.6 billion, not 65 mil.
13: Yeah, so that average is for a commuter who is travelling to work every day. A commuter who travels to work every day is going to benefit to those figures that you've just identified. The numbers in terms of 1.34.
12: But then hold on, if this person is commuting to work every day, they're not an average public transport user, are they?
13: Well, the 1.3 or just over 1.3 million users covers everyone. So there'll be people there that only take perhaps one trip over the course of a month or one trip over a week. The bottom line is that this is going to benefit households who are really finding it tough with the cost of living.
12: When you
13: right
12: use
13: now.
12: The word average, are you talking about mathematical averages here?
13: It's looking at the actual cost over the number of people who are the commuters who head to work every day of the week.
12: Okay, but are you talking about mathematical averages here?
13: Well, we are talking about the impact that it's going to have on households and on folk. Now, naturally, there will be people who will benefit less. There will be people who will benefit more.
12: That's literally an average, right? That's how averages work. So if you're talking about mathematical averages, then your numbers are out by like by way more than $1 billion.
13: No, they're not. The actual cost of this policy, and it does come at a cost, let's be clear around that, is $65 million a year. That is a small price to pay to signal that public transport is important and to provide some real cost of living relief to households who continue to do it tough.
12: Okay, so because we've got to be able to verify your numbers, right? We can't just take your word for it. How many people, explain to me, how many people are going to save $1,200 a year?
13: Well, the average is that there are a number out there who will save. As I say, there'll be people who will save more, people who save less. Here in Auckland, someone who travels and hits the cap at the moment, which is $50, they will save $1,500 a year. That's $1,500 in their back pocket when times are tough right now.
12: How many people are going to save $1,200 a year?
13: Well, a fair number of people who are getting nothing from the government
12: numbers?
13: At the moment.
12: You can't. Have you done the numbers?
13: We have done the numbers, and the total
12: cost. So tell me, how many?
13: Well, the total cost of this package is $65 million a year. It is a drop in the bucket in terms of the bigger National Land Transport
12: Fund. You realise how bad this looks for you, eh? You realise no one's going to buy this?
13: No, I don't accept that. The feedback that we are receiving right now is that people are calling out for relief when they are doing it tough right now. Now, the government had a chance in the budget
12: we can talk
13: a couple
12: about
13: of weeks ago to do something
12: transport.
13: And they
12: the
13: didn't.
12: The problem is you guys are the fiscal hole party, right? You guys are the party that already suffers with the perception that you can't do your maths properly. And now you're telling me you can't actually back up these numbers and I just have to accept it.
13: No, I don't accept what you've said around our background. What I do accept is that this is a real policy that will make a huge difference to households, commuters, shift workers, students, people who get from A to B every single day, every week. They're sitting around the kitchen table realising that their household bills are getting higher. This will provide absolute certainty for them when it comes to sorting their public transport.
12: Tangi, how much of a fare do we already subsidise?
13: Oh, there are fare box recovery aspects across the board.
12: Is it 87%?
13: Well, it is very clear that the government have increased the expectations around what councils are to claw back through fare recovery. That's making it even harder for people. Fares have gone up across
12: Hang
13: the board
12: a
13: at a time when
12: question.
13: It's tough.
12: How much do we already subsidise? Is it 87%?
13: Well, there is a subsidy that is put in place by the government, but there's also an expectation that councils put together their plans
12: Mate,
13: around public
12: know
13: transport.
12: Do you not know the numbers, or have you been told by the people not to say the numbers?
13: No. We stand by our $65 million cost. That's what the cost is of this policy.
12: It's not what I'm asking about. What I'm trying to get to is it's already subsidised to 87%, right? So you're going to tip it over the 90% mark here. Do you really need to subsidise public transport that high? It was only 51% or something 10 years ago.
13: What we really need to do is we need to provide cost of living support to people when it comes to public transport. This is a policy that will make an absolute difference and we stand by it.
12: All right. Hey, thank you very much. I really appreciate your time. That's Tangi Utukere, who's the transport spokesperson for Labor. Let's try and get David Seymour after the break. 13 past.
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12: Back to Belfast. It looks like it's about to kick off there again. It is about 8:15 at night now. Protesters are gathering again. Looks like there are some bricks being thrown, some flares being set off. And what is particularly concerning is that there is a hit list of migrant homes that has been drawn up and circulated online in Belfast. The police there are coming under some criticism for not doing enough to stop what happened last night. So their time, obviously, may come down a little bit harder on it this time. 16 past 7. Now, there's new data out on the charter schools, and it's a bit of a mixed bag. Some of the seven schools have met their attendance targets of 80%. Some have failed quite badly. David Seymour is the Associate Education Minister. And with us, morning, David.
24: Good morning, Heather.
12: All right, so what is going on here with Christchurch North College? It's only got about 28% regular attendance in Term 1.
24: So Christchurch North College was actually set up by four state school principals who said, we have students that our schools can't reach. They're not showing up at all. There needs to be something different for them. And I actually admire them for doing this, because most of the state school sector just thinks charter schools are some sort of antichrist, but these guys embraced it. And now this school is engaging kids who were completely disengaged. So are their numbers below the target? Absolutely. But for a year, where they started off with a very small number of students, and then each term they added more students who had barely been attending at all. And so as the year's gone on, at an individual level, they're getting more and more students to attend, but they're also adding new students who don't have a good history of attendance and improving them. So, you know, these numbers will be analysed with that full context that it's their startup year. And I actually think overall they're going to end up looking pretty good in years to come, once you acknowledge the foundation, the reason they exist, and the way the stats have come together in their first year.
12: Yeah, standout performer for you?
24: Look, it's probably Mastery. And again, you know, Mastery are a school in Christchurch that have not met their target. However, they have been almost explicitly set up for students with dyslexia and other, you know, specific diagnosed learning disabilities. 60% of their students have those types of challenges. And yet they're pretty close to meeting their target in their first year. So that, to me, shows the difference charter schools can make. I'm not going to talk about all the other ones that smashed their targets in their first year. I mean, that's great. But the ones that are taking children who, you know, their alternative was basically to be disengaged, written off, consigned, and now they're showing that they can work towards those targets and in many cases making them.
12: Good stuff. David, it's good to talk to you. Thanks for getting back to us. It's David Seymour, Associate Education Minister. Heather, it sounds like that media training went well for Tangihua Takere. Do you know what? I've only just realised he did the duck horse thing on me, didn't he? Because the duck horse training was you get asked a question you don't want to answer and you just basically answer with anything. Now, if it was Aisha Verrill who was sitting there, she would have started singing a country western song at me every time I asked her about the numbers. But that's what he was. How did that go for him, by the way? Did that work for him where he just blatantly ignored the question and just said whatever, duck horse, duck horse, duck horse? If you're going to field days, I've got some inside intel for you. A friend was down there yesterday, sent me a text, reckons the best tent to go to is Holter. You want to be heading to Holter. It was, quote, buzzing, and, quote, I just had a vodka. And that was at 2:19 in the afternoon. And then I said to her, oh, did you have a shooter or did you have one where you put the vodka in with the, you know, the bubbles and a little bit of ice and a slice of lemon, a bit of a citrus twist? So she said, oh, no, I went for the drink, not the shooter, because I'm driving. How does that change anything? You're still having the same amount of alcohol at lunchtime. Anyway, it's not a surprise because, of course, they valued it. They just got a valuation at $2 billion US, so you can imagine they've got the bodies going, but there you go. Go down there. Don't go to the Labour tent. It's not set up yet, for obvious reasons. 20 past 7.
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11: 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Good morning. Broham Street, moderate heavy in patches, both ways between Barrington Street and Waltham Road. Johns Road, moderate heavy, both ways approaching Sawyer's Arms Road. On Main South Road, moderate city bound between Pound Road and Hallsville Junction Road. That's due to roadworks. And on Papanui Road, moderate, both ways approaching Innes Road. Cranford Street is building southbound approaching Innes. Go to nzblood.co.nz to book your bloody important meeting.
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2: I'll get to the texts on Tangi Utakere and just a ticket, 7:23. I don't know that that was worth waiting months for, eh? I'm obviously talking about Labour's cheaper public transport policy. It's a policy that's so predictable that we actually did predict it 4 hours before it was released yesterday. And it was predictable because it's not a new idea from Labour. It's an idea that they took from 2022, dusted it off and tried running out again with the tiniest of tweaks. Being predictable is a problem because it's not interesting. It means this policy probably won't get cut through. It's not the kind of policy that's going to create the kind of buzz that they need after months of policy drought. But what is obviously, and you can tell after that interview, a much bigger problem, it's their maths. There is no way that this is going to cost $65 million a year and save 1.3 million public transport users an average of $1,200 a year. $1,200 times 1.3 million users is $1.6 billion, not $65 million. Now, they're either fibbing about the cost or they're fibbing about the benefit, and maybe it's even a case of both. What is possibly even worse than that is that this policy suggests that Labour may not have any ideas other than spending money. It's what they do every single time there is an election or a crisis. Cost of living crisis post-COVID, hand out $350. Child poverty crisis, give mums of newborns $70 a week for a few weeks. Want to win an election? Make a year of university free. That stuff doesn't grow the economy. It doesn't actually fix the fundamental problems we have, like high inflation or low wages. It just throws money at the symptom, like which is stretched budgets, and then as a result we have a growing debt pile. It's not running a country doing this. Spending money is the easiest thing in the world to do. You and I could run the place tomorrow if that was the extent of the thinking that was required. I'm disappointed that this is what Labour has made us all wait months and months for. They have, though, got another 5 months, and they need to do more than this with future policy announcements if they want a proper chance at the election.
3: Heather Duplessy-Allen.
2: Right, this probably goes some way to answering my question. Heather, I do not trust anybody who cannot answer a direct question. No wonder Labour got New Zealand deep in financial trouble. Heather, the Labour guy was very convincing, and I feel reassured that Labour has no idea of what they're doing. Heather, in keeping with the public transport theme, that interview was a train wreck. Heather, Labour threw him under the bus. That would be a publicly funded bus, obviously, wouldn't it? I think we can all agree. That did not go well for Tangi, unfortunately. But they can still rescue this. I keep throwing them a bone, don't I? I'm always like, you've got 5 months. You can rescue it. They can rescue this if they just provide the numbers. They just need to find the numbers. And it'll be somewhere. It'll be in someone's back pocket on the back of an envelope. So maybe Barbara's. Just go to Barbara's, find her briefcase, look inside, see where she did the numbers. It'll be in there. Now, how do we feel about Andrew Hoggart having this complaint laid against him? If you haven't caught up on this, someone has complained about Andrew Hoggart and the way that he started his chainsaw when he was down in Queenstown dealing to the Wilding Pines. And because he's done a social media video, what he does is he holds the chainsaw in one hand. And then with the other hand, he pulls the cord. And at the same time as pulling the cord, he drops his other hand. So the chainsaw goes in one direction and the cord in the other. It's called a drop start, and it is prohibited by WorkSafe. So somebody called up WorkSafe, and then Andrew did a drop start on the social medias. Now, thank God WorkSafe has gone back and said just doesn't meet the threshold for an investigation. Thank the good Lord, because there was a day where they would have been like, and five people investigate this, please. I feel kind of happy about this for the reason that what this indicates to me is that this place is so pleasant and safe. This is the most concerning thing going. And that makes me very happy. Going to deal with property prices next. And apparently the slump we're in could well become the longest in history. Opie's Partners on that next. We'll always be
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12: It's minus 2 degrees at 7:30. Kia ora, I'm Claire Sherwood. The collapse of a rail bridge over Canterbury's Rangitata River due to flood damage exposed network-wide weaknesses. The Transport Accident Investigation Commission has found KiwiRail knew it was vulnerable before the April 2024 collapse. Rosie Leachman has more.
13: The Commission found KiwiRail's systems did not adequately translate known risks into operational controls. The Commission's made 3 recommendations to KiwiRail covering inspection and audit compliance, risk-based asset management, and reviewing trigger action response plans. It says there are lessons for rail infrastructure nationwide as severe weather becomes more frequent.
12: Also today, fresh US strikes are marking a sudden shift in Donald Trump's position on Iran. The US president's vowing to strike Iran hard today after the two sides exchanged fire yesterday. Trump's also voicing fresh frustration about the lack of peace deal, but remains adamant one will be reached. CNN's Kevin Liptak says it's hard to ascertain his intentions because his actions are a complete reversal on just 48 hours ago.
14: He thought a deal would be in hand within 2 to 3 days and sounded very reluctant to restarting the war, saying that it would cause a lot of people to be killed and cause the Strait of Hormuz to remain closed.
12: Annual reports from the country's first charter schools reveal stark differences in their performance. Newstalk ZB can reveal three of the seven missed at least one of the government's attendance and achievement targets. Education reporter Jamie Cunningham has more.
13: Christchurch North College recorded 28% attendance in Term 1, with 38% of students meeting expected maths levels. By contrast, all Year 8 students at Auckland's Northwest College met expectations in reading, writing and maths. Māori and Pacifica Boys Boarding School Tepene reported the strongest academic gains.
12: New Zealand is facing what appears to be the longest downturn in house prices in modern history. They've been falling now for 4.5 years. Herald Business Editor-at-Large Liam Dan says there's been a very steep decline in some places, around 40% in Wellington and 35% in Auckland, adjusting for inflation. But he says that's largely due to low interest rates and the stimulus of COVID sending house prices soaring in 2021.
15: More than a third of the value gone, but we did have that huge spike in COVID as well. The depth of the crash is not as interesting to me as the length of time it goes on.
12: Warburns over Wānaka contributed more than $57 million to the regional economy this year, up 40% on 2024. Thousands attended the sellout event, despite some forces pulling out due to the fuel crisis spurred by the Middle East conflict. General Manager Ed Taylor says the success boils down to an increase in the number of New Zealanders visiting from outside the region, especially Aucklanders.
16: Just vindicates the value of this air show, not just to the local economy, but to the whole South Island, which, as we're always hearing, is booming, and we're part of that.
12: And a social media video promoting funding for tackling wilding pines has shown ACT MP Andrew Hoggard appearing to use a technique similar to a drop start to get a chainsaw going. WorkSafe guidance says drop starting is not an approved work practice, and using the technique is prohibited, but it says the video doesn't meet its threshold for further intervention. That's Newstalk ZB News with Spark for Business.
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17: To Newstalk ZB Sport, Gianni Infantino is giving the traditional FIFA President's opening media conference in Mexico on the eve of the World Cup, a tournament that has already been enveloped in controversy. It's Infantino's first media conference since he was here in New Zealand in 2023. It comes hours after Somali referee Omar Artan, who was due to officiate at the tournament, arrived home following his denial of entry into the US. Infantino opened with a plea to the gathered journalists.
18: Today, I hope we can also speak a little bit about football, because that's what we are here about, right? I know that there are other topics as well, and we will definitely also touch on them.
17: Back here, and Crusaders fullback Johnny McNichol has allayed concerns over a hand injury ahead of tomorrow's Super Rugby semi-final against the Chiefs in Hamilton. The 35-year-old was wincing after a diving effort to try and deny Caleb Clark in the corner during last week's win over the Blues. He ended up playing out the last few minutes on the wing as the Crusaders had already emptied their bench. McNichol says it's not something that'll keep him sidelined from such a big game.
19: It's an old fused finger, and it just took a bad knock, but just reusing the old splint and getting back out there should be fine.
17: And Warriors coach Andrew Webster has full faith that Makiya Tafua is first grade ready ahead of a likely NRL debut in Saturday's home clash against Cronulla. The Linwood Kias Jr. has been named in the 14 jersey. Regular backup hooker Sam Healy is sidelined with a thumb injury. Webster says Tafua has caught the eye with his all-round game in New South Wales Cup.
20: He's a great tackler. He's an effort guy. He's got line speed. He's got a really good pass on him. And if he sees an opportunity, he takes it. He doesn't need to complicate it, just need to know where the ball is going at all times and be himself.
17: I'm Nick Bewley. That's Newstalk ZB Sport with Generate. It's 25 to 8. Heather Duplessy-Allen is next.
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12: A frosty start. Could be severe frost in sheltered places today. Then will clear to be a fine day before the cloud develops in the afternoon and into the evening. Northeasterlies developing throughout this morning. The high today should be 12 degrees, overnight zero. Tomorrow, Friday, mainly fine, but there could be a shower in the morning and a high of 13. Right now, it's minus 2 degrees on News Talk ZB.
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0: 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Good morning, Brougham Street, moderate to heavy in patches both ways between Barrington Street and Waltham Road. On Johns Road, moderate to heavy both ways approaching Sawyer's Arms Road. Main South Road, it's moderate city bound between Pound Road and Hallsville Junction Road. That's due to roadworks. On Papanui Road, a moderate patch both ways approaching Innes Road, and Cranford is starting to build southbound approaching Innes. 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
2: Hey, you know Alan Davies, right? The comedian. He's the one who's done Jonathan Creek. He's done QI. He is bringing his tour, his comedy stand-up tour, here next month, end of next month and through into August. So he's going to chat to us ahead of that just after 8 o'clock. It's 23 away from 8. Now, we are not far away from this housing slump that we're in becoming our longest in modern history. The longest one on record lasted 5 years. That was between 1975 and 1980. The one we're in right now is clocking in at 4.5 years already. Auckland house prices are 22% below their peak. Wellington is down 28%. Ed McKnight is the resident economist at Opez Partners and with us. Morning, Ed.
21: Good morning, Heather. Nice to talk to you.
2: Yeah, this one's going to become the record, isn't it?
21: I think it probably will be, depending on how you run the numbers. But short answer, if we're at 4.5 years and 5 years is the longest we've had in recent living memory, it likely will stretch out. Because the trouble is that while in some areas of the country, house prices have already ticked up past where they were in their peak, that's places like Invercargill and Christchurch, our two big cities, Wellington and Auckland, are really struggling at the moment. We haven't seen any lift off in house prices since they bottomed out around about mid-2023.
2: So when are you picking they're going to start picking up properly?
21: Well, I ran my numbers this morning. I know that one of your journalists at the New Zealand Herald has done the same thing. I give it about a 50% chance that Auckland recovers within 5 years and a 75% chance that it recovers within 11 years.
2: So do you? So Liam Dan has crunched the numbers. He reckons for Auckland it's 9 years and for Wellington it's 13 years. Is he a bit on the high side there?
21: Oh, no, it's just a slightly different way of crunching the numbers. What Liam's done there is looked at inflation-adjusted house prices. To be honest with you, Heather, I don't think anybody going out and buying or selling a home worries about, oh, I bought my house for $500,000, but inflation's been 2.7% and blah, blah. I think people just look at the sticker price. Hey, yeah. I bought a property for $1 million at the peak of the market. It's now worth 760 grand. When's it going to be worth $1 million again?
2: I mean, it's still a long time between drinks either way, right? You're taking 10 years to get back to it at the very least. Do you think, though, I mean, as painful as this is, Ed, is this actually the structural change that we need to go through?
21: I think it'll be good if we see that house prices don't go up as fast in the future as they have in the past. Like, Auckland did get to 7% a year, and if incomes are growing at, what, 3.5%, 4% a year, housing becomes less and less affordable. So this has been quite good in some ways in that first-home buyers have been able to catch up a bit, and houses are now more affordable compared to incomes than they were before the big COVID boom. And first-home buyers have been going out and getting amongst it, right? We've got the highest share of homes being purchased by first-home buyers than we have since the record started in 2005. That's a really good news story there.
2: Are we seeing any indication that people, when they are thinking about putting money into something, are making an active choice? Because now's the time. If you're going to put your money into housing, now's the time, right? So are you seeing any indication that there are people going, I should, but actually I'm just going to put it into a share, into shares or something like that?
21: Well, you know, Heather, I run a property investment company, so of course I'm going to say it's a good time to invest in property. But if I look at the surveys, ASB did release some numbers suggesting that more young people, especially if they're struggling to get together a deposit for a home, they are more interested in shares and fund investing at the moment. I think that is a really good thing. Companies like Sharesies and Hatch, they've made it accessible now through their apps. I think that's a really good thing. I still do see some investors think about property right now and say, do you know what? House prices are down 23% in Auckland. Auckland house prices have massively underperformed the rest of the country over the last 10 years. So I am seeing investors, myself included, making a bet on Auckland that it will recover.
2: Good stuff. Hey, Ed, it's good to talk to you. Have a lovely day. Ed McKnight, resident economist at Opez Partners.
3: Heather Duplessy-Allen.
2: FIFA World Cup's kicking off actually this time tomorrow, so we'll have a chat. We've got somebody on the ground. We're going to go there before 8. Heather, I'm pretty sure I've heard both you and Mike say previously when political polls came out looking good for Labour that it was because Labour wasn't saying anything and were being quiet. The suggestion was always wait until they start speaking. Well, we don't need to wait any longer, do we? Do you see the point that we were trying to make? Great when they're quiet. The minute they have to start explaining how $65 million is actually not $1.6 billion, you go, oh, jeez, maybe not. Now, I don't know if you're aware of it, but it's happened again. This business where they go, oh, bad weather, oh, freak out. It happened again. It happened in Wellington this week. Now, I was tempted to tell you about this on Tuesday and even yesterday, but I really wanted to give it some clear air to be absolutely sure that they got this wrong before I piped up. Made a fool of myself, but no, in fact, they got this massively wrong. So if you weren't aware of this, on Tuesday, in the lead up to 9 a.m, they were saying everybody on the south coast of Wellington had there were mandatory evacuation orders. They had to get out. This was Orfero Bay, Island Bay, Houghton Bay, Breaker Bay. And it was because the big waves were coming, massive waves. Out at Bearing Head, huge waves. And it was going to be something like nine-meter waves that just smash all over the houses, and God only knows what. It was a threat to life. So people had to get out. I listened to Andrew Little talking about it on Tuesday morning. I thought, I reckon this is going to turn into nothing, because even he sounded like he wasn't convinced that the mandatory evacuation orders were actually the right thing to do. He was sort of making excuse, oh, got to be better safe than sorry, that kind of thing. Anyway, sure enough, nothing happened. And so everybody got let back in on Tuesday. And I just left it a little bit longer just to see if there was sort of some story about somebody who got something happened. No, absolutely nothing. One guy who's a dive instructor who lives out there at Breaker Bay. He knows the sea, right, because he's a dive instructor. He's also lived there 14 years, so he knows the place. He didn't evacuate. He said it was never going to turn into anything. The bad weather was coming from the southeast. Oh, from the southwest. It needed to come from the southeast. It was never going to turn into anything. Anyway, why I'm drawing this to your attention is this is becoming a problem. This cost people money in Wellington. It cost a lot of productivity lost with people, you know, taking the cats and the dogs and running out of the house and freaking out, going up the coast somewhere. And they're going to run into crywolf problems. All over the country, we're going to run into crywolf problems if we keep on doing this nonsense. 16 away from 8.
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25: Kia ora Aotearoa, good news. 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
4: The Waimakariri Mayor is in at 10 to tell us why he's trying to save the Pegasus Golf Course. And after Labor's policy announcement yesterday of a $20 a week cap on public transport, the government's come up with its own idea. It says it could take $450 million from its emergency fund to put more buses on. The idea being that if more taxpayer money is going to go into public transport, it should be spent on improving services instead of providing subsidies. What do you reckon? With you from 9 on News Talk ZB.
2: Hey, if you need any more reasons to dislike social media, because you don't hate it already, I've got another one for you. So the Warriors coach Andrew Webster has reacted to a fake death notice of his wife on social media. There's a post that reads, "The world of New Zealand Rugby League is quietly mourning the passing of Emma Webster, the devoted wife of New Zealand Warriors head coach Andrew Webster." He was asked about it. This took him by surprise.
7: Well, to hear you talk like that about my wife sounds very nice. But, look, I'm not on social media, so I only hear about it through people like you today. Somebody's got enough technology to create something like that. Someone's got enough technology to get rid of that stuff. That stuff can never happen.
2: Now, he says he's no longer on social media, and he's pretty clear as to why.
7: I know myself when I was on it. I could be sitting there dazing. I could be 2 hours later and I'd be still scrolling for my phone. Like, if you want to be elite at anything you do, you've got to have a creative mind. And you've got to be clear on what you want to do. And if you're scrolling all the time, all you're doing is just filling your head full of crap information.
2: Good call from him. He was also asked about Warriors players being on it.
7: But they don't need me to be their dad all the time. You know what I mean? They don't need me giving them lectures on life's lessons and stuff like that. I'm here for them, educate them. We've actually had people who are far more qualified to come in and to actually tell them what it actually does to the brain by being on social media. And as long as they're using it in the right manner, I'm fully supportive of them being on it, as long as they know how to deal with this sort of stuff.
2: Tell you what, next time I talk to him, we're just gonna spend ages talking about how much we both hate social media, because I couldn't have agreed more. Maybe for parents, maybe this is something that you can use with your kids, because most kids go through a phase where they want to be the best at something. Like, they get into the rowing, they want to be awesome at it. They get into the guitar, they want to be awesome at it, the drums, whatever it is. And you can say to them, you cannot be, quote Andrew, you cannot be elite if you're sitting there wasting your brains on the social media. Put that away and then you can become great at what you're doing. Now, just really quickly, if you've been following this business with the full voting rights for various people who are not elected to councils, I have some excellent news for you. Because you'll know that Simon Watts, the minister's only gone kind of halfway with this. So he's just taken the voting rights away from all these unelected people who are, you know, iwi reps and youth reps and rural reps or whatever in most councils across the country. But he hasn't done Ecan and he hasn't done Auckland Council. Ecan, I don't care about. It's going to be scrapped anyway. But Auckland Council, I do care about. And the reason that I've just found the solution for him, because he said he could not possibly deal with Auckland Council because he didn't have time. And the only reason he was doing this with all the other councils was because he's already working on the Local Government Act. It's already before Parliament. So all he needs to do is a quick amendment. Well, Taxpayers Union has gone and got some legal advice from Bridget Morton, who works at Franks Ogilvie, who's actually she's a National Party activist person. So she's actually on Simon's side, but she's given some legal advice that contradicts him. And she says, you can, with the existing law that you're changing right now, it's the parent law. So just take away the voting rights. Just put a little amendment in there. Take away the voting rights. Easy peasy. Don't have to do too much. So he can do it before the election. I got in touch with his office. He says, I am now aware and I will consider the contents of the legal advice. So no more excuses. I expect this to be done before the election. Otherwise, I'm not going to be happy. 10 away from 8.
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12: A high of 12 degrees. Revelations KiwiRail knew the Rangitata Bridge was vulnerable before its collapse. Meth use continuing to soar. In sport, a timely boost for the Crusaders up front ahead of tomorrow's Super Rugby semi-final. And how NZ Rugby spent $25 million on videos. Read the full story, nzherald.co.nz.
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0: 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Good morning, Brougham Street, moderate heavy in patches both ways between Barrington Street and Waltham Road. The southern slows eastbound approaching Brougham. On Johns Road, moderate heavy southbound between Wilkinson's Road on ramp and Sawyer's Arms Road. Then Rustley Road is moderate heavy just past Ryan's Road. Main South Road, moderate citybound between Pound Road and Hallsville Junction Road, and that's due to roadworks. Switch to Skinny and get $30 credit. 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
0: Heather, Labor may be bereft of ideas, but Top seem full of fabulous ideas. I tell you what, I'd love to see opportunities parties polling after this week and the first policy announcement from Labor. I suspect people will be looking at them going, it's probably not that bad. Alan Davies, the comedian, is going to be with us after 8 o'clock. It's 7 away from 8. Now, we are on the eve of the FIFA World Cup, the biggest sporting event on the planet. It's kicking off tomorrow, 7 a.m. our time. It's between the games between Mexico and South Africa. Michael Burgess, the Herald senior sports journalist, is on the ground in San Diego. Morning, Michael.
4: Good morning, Heather. Good morning. Yes.
0: You getting into a match, are you?
4: The University of... yeah, I'll be going to the New Zealand match. It's chaos here at the moment, actually at the University of San Diego. The All Whites have just finished a training session here, incredible facilities, and they've had an open training day. So they've attracted about, I don't know, probably 2,000 people, and they're having a autograph session. Happy to confirm that the Tim Payne mania is continuing. There's people around me saying, oh, that's Tim Payne. Gee, that's Payne, you know, which is amazing for a guy that was completely unknown just a couple of weeks ago.
0: Oh, that's remarkable. I've heard the security is also nutty. Is that true?
4: It is, Heather. I mean, I haven't seen anything like it before. Like, I was just thinking, I was in Beijing at the Olympics in 2008, and, you know, we know the Chinese love their security. I was in Russia in 2018 when you got Putin, you know, one of the world's great tyrants, I guess, and the Russians are pretty firm on things. But I've never seen anything like it here. I think I don't know why, but the security is just way over the top. I think it's a combination of FIFA's pretty paranoid, and then you've got, you know, the Trump administration is super paranoid. Even just getting into this training session today was an incredible ordeal. We're at the wrong entrance. We had to bring dogs to check our stuff, and I'm watching fans try to come in, and they're being made to they couldn't bring in posters. They couldn't bring in a water bottle because it had a label of a competing brand. They had to rip the water bottle off. So, yeah, it's just way over the top. And I think that's been reflected in the other stories you've seen about teams and officials trying to arrive in the country. You know, they've just taken it way too far.
0: Do you think it's killing the fun of this event with the prices and the security and the you're only allowed to take one water bottle in and any other water bottle is going to basically cost you your mortgage? Is it just not becoming fun anymore?
4: It has hampered. It's definitely hampered that. I mean, it's definitely not the spirit that you normally hope at a World Cup. And what they've done, unfortunately, is they've priced out the casual fan. You know, talking to fans here, into their soccer, as they say, but they're telling me, you know, I'm not going to pay $2,000 to go to a game, which is what some of the tickets are, because I'll be working 3 months to pay that off. So that's the sad part. They have done that. Look, it's still going to be a great tournament. The stadiums are going to be pretty full. It's going to look great on television. Massive populations. You've got the Latino population here going nuts. So it's still going to be great. But I just feel it could have been so much better. And I feel what FIFA's done and what the US are doing has just taken the heart and soul out of what you say. You're correct. It's normally such a celebration of sport and football and the international community.
0: Michael, look after yourself. I hope that game goes ahead on Tuesday. That's Michael Burgess, the Herald senior sports journalist. The president of FIFA, Gianni Infantino, has just held a press conference. He's been asked about that chap from Africa being blocked, the referee from Africa not being able to get in. He says, we don't control everything. Sometimes it's good to chill, relax. We are not the kings of the world who can rule over governments and police forces. We are a sports organisation.

0: They will try, though, by the sounds of things. Heather, I live in Island Bay. This was no worse than a good southerly. The use of civil defence emergencies used to happen once or twice a year at most. Now we seem to have one every month. Yep. So this is the future. Eventually, you just have to make your own mind up, don't you? In the end, like old mate, the dive instructor. Anyway, Alan Davies, the UK comedian, is with us next. News Talk ZB.
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7: It's 8 o'clock and minus 2 degrees in Christchurch. Kia ora, I'm Claire Sherwood. Revelations Kiwi Rail knew the Rangitata Bridge was vulnerable before its collapse in 2024. The Transport Accident Investigation Commissions found riverbed changes weren't monitored closely enough and there was no plan to manage risks during severe weather. Chief Investigator Louise Cook says a train likely would have derailed if it crossed the bridge before it closed in 2024.
8: And of course, the consequence of that would have been catastrophic. There would most likely have been injury and certainly damage to the locomotive as well.
7: Kiwi Rail accepts the findings and has since reviewed and strengthened its bridge inspection regime. Meth use in New Zealand is continuing to soar, with the latest wastewater testing showing meth use up 15% in the 3 months to March, with a weekly national consumption of more than 36 kilograms. The social harm cost on the economy is estimated at $40 million. Shore and Far Eki drug research spokesperson Chris Wilkins says the cost of meth is also declining.
9: From the New Zealand Drug Trend Survey, the price of a gram has actually declined by over a half since 2017, once we adjust for inflation.
7: The Associate Education Minister says the first charter schools are showing promising results. New annual reports show 3 of 7 failed to meet attendance or achievement targets in their first year. Others exceeded expectations, including Auckland's Northwest College, where all Year 8 students met curriculum standards. David Seymour says critics of the charter model should acknowledge the results.
10: Some of these schools are specifically set up for students that are totally checked out, and the speed at which they re-engage engaging them with education is beyond even the expectations of someone like me.
7: Labor is standing by its $65 million cost for a proposed cap on public transport fares. The party's campaigning on a $20 weekly maximum for bus and train users in Auckland, Wellington and Christchurch, and $10 elsewhere. It should be funded by reprioritising money in the National Land Transport Fund. Labor transport spokesperson Tangi Utikere has told Heather de Plessis-Allen regular commuters could save around $1,200 a year.
11: Every week they're sitting around the kitchen table realising that their household bills are getting higher. This will provide absolute certainty for them.
7: The Transport Agency is warning a major Queenstown housing development could trigger gridlock on State Highway 6, potentially risking emergency vehicles. Simplicity Living's announced it wants to fast-track a 1,000-home rental development in Frankton. The ODT reports NZTA is raising several initial concerns. It says the project could set a precedent for more high-density development, increasing pressure on infrastructure and causing gridlock on already busy roads. Simplicity Living says it's looking forward to constructive talks with the transport agency. And despite thousands of Kiwis hunting for jobs, finding the right person for roles is proving tough for business. New SEEK data estimates small and medium-sized enterprises are losing more than $900 million annually from wrong hires. Country manager Rob Clark says it's about $20,000 per role.
12: Hiring people is complicated, and SMEs, they're often really short on time and resources, so they go a little faster than they should. And when it goes wrong, it's just costly.
7: That's News Talk CB News with Spark for Business.
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13: To News Talk ZB Sport, Joe Root will return as England cricket captain for the first time in 4 years, with usual skipper Ben Stokes stood down for the second test against the Black Caps. Stokes and pace bowler Gus Atkinson have been left out of the squad for the match at the Oval as an investigation into a nightclub altercation continues. Root led England in 64 tests between 2017 and 2022. The side's vice-captain, Harry Brook, has been overlooked for the fill-in gig after he was punched by a nightclub bouncer in Wellington last October on the eve of a one-dayer against New Zealand. You can count Crusaders prop Fletcher Newell as ready to roll his sleeves up in tomorrow's Super Rugby semi-final against the Chiefs in Hamilton. Newell returns after missing the qualifying final win over the Blues with a knee injury. He says the trip north adds a nice variable when the two packs come together.
14: Our new stadium, it's quite hard to move packs. The ground's quite hard, and yeah, I'm actually really looking forward to going up to Hamilton and be a bit of dew on the ground like we've had at home in the last couple of years. And I think, yeah, definitely we'll change the scrum and how to do it.
13: Equestrian veteran Tim Price is back on top of the eventing world rankings. The 47-year-old Cantabrian reclaims top spot after a second-place finish at the badminton five-star event last month. Price, a three-time Olympian, achieved the result while competing with a serious shoulder injury that had required two surgeries in a 16-day period. Sprinter Zoe Hobbs has placed third at the latest Diamond League track and field meet in Oslo. She's gone just shy of the 11-second barrier, clocking 11.03 seconds with the assist of an illegal tailwind. Hobbs was beaten by Olympic champion Julian Alfred and Amy Hunt. And Canterbury golfer Cooper Moore has been selected to the international team for this year's Junior President's Cup. I'm Nick Bewley. That's Newstalk ZB Sport with Generate. It's 8:05. Heather du Plessis-Allen is next.
6: 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Dogs love it, you love it. 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
7: A frosty start to your Thursday. Possibly severe frost in some sheltered places, then clearing to a fine day before cloud develops a bit later and spreads across the city later this evening. Northeasterlies developing early today, and then we make our way to a high of 12 degrees. The overnight low should be zero. Right now it's -2 on News Talk ZB.
6: News Talk ZB Christchurch, time saver traffic.
15: 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Good morning, Brougham Street, Montrett, heavy in patches both ways between Barrington Street and Waltham Road. The Southern is heavy eastbound from Curlitz, Johns Road, heavy southbound between Wilkinson's Road and Sawyers Arms Road. Then Rusley Road, Montrett, heavy just past Ryan's Road. On Rickerton Road, Montrett, heavy in patches both ways at Clyde Road and Clarence Street. 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
0: Right, it is 8:07. Now, one of the most well-known UK comedians is hitting our shores next month. For those in the UK, he was known for Jonathan Creek. Here, it would either be his stand-up or his work on the long-running panel show QI. He has also written a couple of memoirs. One of them talks about the sexual abuse that he suffered at the hands of his father. Now, he hasn't been to New Zealand in over a decade, but he's making up for it with 10 dates over 2 weeks, bringing us his new show, Think Ahead. Alan Davies, hello. It's nice to talk to you.
16: Thank you.
0: So I looked at the dates that you're coming, and I'm very excited about you coming, obviously. But you're coming in the depths of our winter, at the height of your summer. Are you sure you've made the right decision here?
16: No, I'm not. I think I might be wrong. And my children say, what are you doing? We've just broken up from school. We're on a summer holiday. And I say, oh, oops. So
0: are you bringing them down?
16: They're not coming. They want to come. But it's just not viable. I say, you know, I'm in every town for about 5 minutes. It's just, it's very much a working trip.
0: Now, I had a look at your itinerary, because I've noticed this is increasingly becoming a thing with you guys, you comedians, when you come down from the UK. You really hit the regional spots quite hard. Now, is this because you want to get around, or is this just kind of what happens now with the finances of tours like this?
16: Well, you've got to go to where the audience is, right? I mean, you've gone all that way. So... And I've been around New Zealand a few times, and I just enjoy it. I like going from town to town, and, that's the job. And I'm pleased with the show that I've got. The show's really working well. Once you've worked it up and you've got it and it's flying along, that's when you've got to, leave no stone unturned.
0: Yeah, to get everyone you possibly can. Now, look, the show's content, some of it is actually quite heavy. How do you feel about talking about this with people?
16: Well, I'm ready to. That's the thing. I mean, it's been a lot. I had this strange life where a lot of dark things happened as a child. It took me a long time to, unburden myself, which I did initially in the form of a memoir called Just Ignore Him. And I've just written another volume of memoir, which is kind of part two, called White Male Stand Up. It's about losing my mum. It's about this abuse story with my father. And when I was writing the second volume, I started to work up kind of alongside it ideas for a stand-up show, and really wanting to talk about all the more difficult things that I've experienced in that form, thinking, well, I've been doing this for 35 years. I'm able to turn my hand to it. I know there are people in the audience who've had similar experiences. I know there are people filling theatres or turning up, just sitting there in silence, as I did for decades. Let's get it out in the open, and I try and be as funny as possible and present the full version of who I am, really. And I think it's really paying off. The response is really good. It's been very gratifying. I didn't know how it would go, and I just think it's the best show I've done. I feel really funny when I'm up there, even though every now and then there's a pause and there's a turn off the comedy road for a moment, and then we're back on. And that's how I work it.
0: Do you think the audience appreciates that you've opened yourself up like this?
16: I'm sure they do, yeah. I'm sure they do. Perhaps not everyone. Some people just want to purely escape, and they can in the show. Mm. The show's as funny as I possibly can be, and there's a lot about elderly parenting, and there's a fair bit about things that don't work, and I spend more time in the pharmacy than the gym. That's the byline. So there's a lot of very relatable day-to-day stuff, as well as reflections on what it means to have lived a life with all this story in my head, and while I was doing comedy shows for years and not talking about it. And once you've made the decision to share and not be ashamed, then you feel ridiculous that you didn't do it years ago.
0: Has it been good for you?
16: It's been good for my family life, I think. I think what I didn't want was my father acting on my kids, through me somehow. And I wanted to protect them. So turning around and facing things and addressing it and writing about it and talking about it and discussing it and therapy for years and doing all these things to address what went on, to kind of own it and have some control over how that affects me and my family and my children in particular, is very important. And I could feel the possibility of things going awry if I didn't do that. And certainly what I talk about in this new, the new book is there's a lot of anecdotes about Jonathan Creek and QI and being a comedian, and it's kind of, it's masquerading as a showbiz memoir. And then it, within it, there's this understanding that if you don't deal with the demons of your past, you're going to mess up your present and your future. So you've kind of got to, even though someone's done terrible things to you and it's not your fault, you've got to be, you know, what you've got to do the heavy lifting in fixing it, because no one else can.
0: Yeah, fair enough. Okay, just having a take. Alan Davies back with us again after the break, 12 past 8.
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0: Right, it's 8:15 and we're back with Alan Davies, UK comedian. Alan, talk to me about the drinking, because you've spoken a fair bit about the fact that you hit the booze quite hard. How do these two things connect? Like, what are you doing with the booze? Because your dad has done these terrible things to you, which hurt you, obviously, and which you're ashamed of. But how does the drinking help you to cope with that?
16: Well, it doesn't. I mean, it's a kind of, you know, anybody will understand the temptation of alcohol, which is that it's very numbing and, you know, it helps you to sort of forget in a way. And I remember one session with a psychotherapist who I saw for years, who talked about return, you know, sipping this sweet liquid. I'm drinking alone at home, you know, and getting in some kind of numbed state, playing a video game on repeat for hours, and taking yourself almost into a bit of out of it. And he equated it to breastfeeding. It took me a while to get on board. Uh-huh. He said, you know, you're sipping away and you're going off into a place of total contentment and bliss, and, you know, you're removed. And it's possible that there's some part of you that's trying to return to that place or something like that. Those are the kind of conversations in therapy that I really enjoyed and I really got a lot out of. And seeing patterns of behaviour that go all the way back to the childhood, it was very kind of illuminating, Then the other side of that, of course, is alcohol's powerfully addictive, so you can't shake it off anyway. So there are lots of reasons why you might end up drinking more than the average person, and there are reasons why you can't get out of it. So periods of abstinence and managing what's going on and acknowledging what's happening, and it's been very, very important, really.
0: And so where are you at with the booze now? Do you still drink?
16: I'm currently in a month of abstinence, because largely because my football team, Arsenal, has just won the English Premier League for the first time since in 22 years. And all of North London was pretty drunk for about a week, in a good way. Now, I'm 60 years old. We're going to put some fire breaks in. It's okay.
0: Mate, have you noticed this? Like, you sort of hit an age, and then, I don't know, maybe it's because I'm tired and I've got young kids, or maybe I'm getting old, but you just can't drink as much as you used to. Like, a couple of beers and you feel it, eh?
16: Yeah, absolutely. And and you shouldn't. Nor should you.
0: No, aging is a thing. How are you coping with the aging, though? Because this is a theme for you, right? Are you embracing your golden years, or are you fighting it?
16: You have to, right? I mean, you've got to have a birthday party. You've got to mark the milestones. Having a six in front feels grim. Because when I was a kid, people died in their 60s, you know.
1: Yeah, yeah, yeah.
16: 70 was old. And now, everywhere I look, there are just ancient people tottering about. How are you alive? No one lived to be that old when I was a kid. And 88? Are you mad?
0: Doesn't that give you hope, though? It gives me hope. I'm not even halfway there yet, mate.
16: As long as I've got all my faculties and I can manage myself in the lavatory.
0: No, I reckon you don't have a problem. Like, you still seem pretty sharp, don't you think? You just got to keep exercising that thing.
16: I hope so. I do a lot of Sudoku.
0: Do you? Do you reckon the Sudoku was the clue?
16: Sudoku's really good. I tell you what, I don't do so much acting now because no one asks me to, but learning lines is quite tricky as you get older. And I did find that a few Sudoku puzzles somehow got the brain going.
0: Well, I'll give it a go and see what I can do. Listen, thank you so much for your time. I really hope that you enjoy your time here and that we turn on the good weather and you don't regret it.
16: Oh, well, I love it. I'm looking forward to it.
0: Alan, thank you. Alan Davies. The tour is called Think Ahead. It is kicking off in Hamilton July 31st and he's going everywhere, as I said before, Auckland, Tauranga, Wellington, the whole lot of it. And you can get your tickets, livenation.co.nz, 8:19.
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2: 12 degrees the high. Investigation finds the Rangitata Bridge collapse could have had catastrophic consequence. Research reveals the safest music to drive to. In sport, FIFA president addresses Somali refugee saga on eve of World Cup. And Sir Graham Henry's big adventure as he turns 80. 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
15: 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Good morning. Bromham Street, moderate heavy patches both ways between Barrington Street and Waltham Road. The southern is heavy eastbound from Curlitz. Johns Road, moderate heavy southbound between Wilkinson's Road and Harewood Road roundabout. Masham Road is heavy northbound from Stedman to Yoldhurst. Papanui Road, moderate heavy southbound between Normans Road and Rugby Street. 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
0: Heather, my 92-year-old mother plays online Scrabble with people around the world and wins all the time. Her mind is sharp as a tack. Do you know what? I mean, this is, we all know this. Use it and you lose it, eh? So I've already started drawing up plans for my retirement. And I'm not even joking. I was talking to other people about it. They were like, well, what do you mean? You're like, I was like, no, I've got it booked. I've got everything covered. I'm going to have some activities, the golf. I'm going to use the brain. I'm going to go back to university, study some stuff. I've got the whole thing sussed out, so it should be fine. Should be, and I should be going like that with the Scrabble at 92. Now, 24 past 8, government's just released some documents, some Treasury documents, that show how much it's going to cost us not to meet our climate Paris obligations, which we're obviously not, you know this by now, right? We are not cutting enough emissions to meet the promises that we've made. They reckon, according to these documents, it's only going to cost us $5 billion. And what the money is used for is you basically pay some third world country to plant some trees for you, and you cross your fingers and hope they are actually planting the trees. And then the trees offset the damage that you're doing back in New Zealand. Anyway, they say $5 billion. That's interesting, because the last estimate I saw for this was somewhere in the vicinity of about $28 billion. Turns out what's going on here is that it's the volatility in the markets. So it could be $3 billion, it could be $30 billion. Who knows what's going to happen? Anyway, Treasury says it's only being published for transparency. This does not reflect any government intentions or decisions, as in Nicola Willis is not sending $5 billion overseas. She better not. ACT has just announced the policy yesterday on this exact subject. Now, they want a split gas approach, which is technical, but people who know what I'm talking about, and that's not a bad idea. Also want us to change our Paris target promises and pledge to make them weaker, because again, we are not going to be able to meet those targets. And if we can't do that, then we need to leave Paris altogether. I have some sympathy for this argument, because there's no point in being part of something that is just nonsense. It's never going to achieve any targets. But having said that, we cannot be, for our brand, the first country to pull out, or even amongst the first countries to pull out. We have to stay there, knowing that we're not going to meet the targets, and just hope for the thing to kind of disintegrate around us, which I think inevitably will happen. Now, it's a bit of a theme of the last couple of weeks, isn't it? The perks that the prime ministers have been getting and the politicians. I've got another update for you, which you will have heard about yesterday, which is that we're spending $340,000 a year just keeping the limos waiting. So we're maintaining them, and we're putting the tyres on, and we're depreciating them, and we're driving them to keep the engine going. And for the $340,000 just to keep these things ticking over, the former PMs are hardly using them. Last year, they only used $11,000 worth of them. Now, obviously, that is silly. Like, that's Labour Party mathematics, right? You don't spend $340,000 on something that you only get $11,000 worth of use out of. You may as well just get... There are VIP car services out there. We can hire them a driver when they want to go somewhere. My problem is that, but my problem is largely about who's claiming the money. What's Jenny up to? Eh? What's Jenny Shipley doing? Biggest spender, $3,900. She beats Helen Clark, $2,567, and definitely beats John Key at $56, and definitely beats Jacinda at zero, but then Jacinda would have to be in the country to use the car. Anyway, what's Jenny up to? Because I don't understand this. How is she the biggest spender? She was the Prime Minister for one hot minute, wasn't she? And by the way, these cars are supposed to be for work related to being a Prime Minister once upon a time. So how is it that Jenny, who was a Prime Minister for 1 minute, has more work related to being a Prime Minister than Helen, who was actually a Prime Minister for 9 years? If that doesn't tell you there's something funny going on and we need to look at this, then I don't know what is. We're off to Belfast. Well, we're off to talk to Enda Brady about Belfast. The latest is water cannons are being used to try to keep people away from an asylum seeker hotel. So Enda on that next. News Talk ZB.

0: Hi, I'm Debbie, manager at Aldwyn's House here on the east side of Christchurch. 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
6: 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The Mike Hosking Breakfast with Bailey's Real Estate. 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
7: It's 8:30 and minus 1 degree in Christchurch, Kia ora. I'm Claire Sherwood. President Trump is suddenly reversing his approach to Iran, declaring more military action is the way to go. He says he's also growing frustrated about the lack of headway in peace talks. The two sides came to blows yesterday after a US helicopter came down off the coast of Oman. CNN's Kevin Liptak says just 48 hours ago, Donald Trump was suggesting a deal was close at hand and he didn't want to return to violence.
8: Today he's sounding completely different, saying that he is willing to go back to conflict, declining to rule out hitting civilian infrastructure, including power plants and bridges.
7: Still overseas, appeals for calm in Northern Ireland after masked rioters torched cars and buildings on the streets of Belfast. The violence erupted after a knife attack, allegedly by a Sudanese refugee, who's since been charged with attempted murder. Local officials are condemning the violence and anti-immigrant rhetoric. The BBC's Mark Lowen says for many, this was an eerie reminder of historic unrest.
9: They went door to door asking which houses were occupied by migrants. And that is the kind of fear here, that that kind of extreme racist violence and thuggery has taken over the peaceful protest.
7: Back home, where investigators say the 2024 collapse of the Rangitata Bridge could have had catastrophic consequences. The Transport Accident Investigation Commission has found KiwiRail knew the bridge was vulnerable, but riverbed changes weren't monitored closely enough and there was no plan for severe weather. Chief Investigator Louise Cook says the bridge also hadn't received a detailed engineering inspection.
10: There was a known risk of scour from the water, but the actions that had been put in place to respond to that increased risk weren't at a level whereby they were able to respond effectively.
7: KiwiRail's accepting the findings and has since strengthened its inspections. Achievement and attendance gains are being celebrated at some charter schools for disengaged students. Annual reports show four of the seven that opened last year had met government attendance or achievement targets. Associate Education Minister David Seymour says Christchurch's Mastery School is the standout performer despite missing achievement targets. He told Heather du Plessis Allen it was established for students with dyslexia and other learning disabilities.
11: 60% of their students have those types of challenges, and yet they're pretty close to meeting their target in their first year. So that, to me, shows the difference charter schools can make.
7: 2 years of roadworks on State Highway 75 Horswell Road have finished months ahead of schedule. More than $60 million has been spent on the project, which delivers new bus lanes, intersections, pedestrian crossings and cycle lanes. Transport Minister Chris Bishop says it boosts resilience on the route and supports rapid housing growth in the city's southwest. And listening to songs with a slower tempo while driving is being linked to safer driving. Research out of Europe in collaboration with insurers and Spotify suggests songs under 80 beats per minute can help drivers make calmer decisions and respond quicker. Never mind, I'll find someone like you. It specifically mentions tunes like Adele's Someone Like You and Coldplay's The Scientist as the best choices for road trips. That's News Talk ZB News with Spark for Business.
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12: 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FIFA President Gianni Infantino has fronted a media conference for the first time in 3 years, amid controversy overshadowing the Football World Cup starting tomorrow. Infantino addressed a range of issues, including the refusal of entry to Somali referee Omar Atan into the United States. He was supposed to link up with his fellow tournament's referees in Miami, but border officials returned him to his connecting port of Istanbul, and he's since gone home, resigned to not officiating. Infantino offered this reaction.
13: Unfortunate as well what happened to Omar, the referee from Somalia. But again, we don't control everything. We try, we will discuss, we will speak, we will see. Maybe sometimes it's good as well to just, you know, chill, relax.
12: Back here, and the Crusaders are cautiously preparing for a Chiefs side with Damien McKenzie pulling the strings in tomorrow's Super Rugby semi-final in Hamilton. McKenzie missed both round-robin losses to the Crusaders this season due to paternity leave and concussion, respectively. Veteran fullback Johnny McNichol says McKenzie is world-class and they've got to limit his time.
14: Just got to be hyper-aware when he's got the ball, knowing that anything can happen. He could break the line with his feet, he could kick, he could pass and put someone through. So as long as we've got that full line engagement from our boys in the front line, I'll just be looking to where his eyes and his feet could kick the ball.
12: The match will be McKenzie's 150th Super Rugby appearance. And Warriors coach Andrew Webster is thrilled to see one of their rising stars on the State of Origin radar. Bishop Neil, who was schooled at St Thomas's here in Christchurch, has been named for Queensland's under-19 side. He's eligible, having played some junior rugby league on the Gold Coast. Webster says it's a massive opportunity.
15: He's playing with the wrong side, Queensland. Nah, he's awesome. Bishop's are great. A lot of talent, big up and coming for us. I think going to play that occasion as a young guy and get to taste it, it's only going to make him better when he comes back, and we wish him all the best.
12: I'm Nick Bewley. That's News Talk ZB Sport with Generate. It's 25 to 9. Heather du Plessis Allen is next.
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7: A frosty start, clearing to a fine Thursday, then some cloud expected to develop from this afternoon. Northeasterlies also developing. The high today, 12 degrees. Right now in the city, it's -1 degree. 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
6: 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Time saver traffic.
16: Your chance to win with King G and NZ Safety Blackwoods. Good morning, Brougham Street. Moderate to heavy patches both ways between Barrington Street and Waltham Road. The southern is heavy eastbound from Curlitz. Johns Road, moderate to heavy southbound between Wilkinson's Road on-ramp and Harewood Road roundabout. Masham Road is heavy northbound from Stedman to Yaldhurst. And Papanui Road, moderate to heavy both ways between Blyes Road and Beeley Ave. Shop King G at NZ Safety Blackwoods for your chance at $5,000 this June. Time saver traffic.
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17: To the situation in Belfast, Nigel Farage can't help but continue to stir the pot.
18: Look, whatever the family said in Belfast, the fact is things kicked off in Belfast last night in a very, very big way. And things will continue to kick off. And I'm very open about the fact there were some, you know, very bad actors get involved in this stuff, but not the vast majority. The vast majority are fearful. The vast majority want action. They actually want something done to make their streets safer. I think the fear is this stuff gets worse. Unless you give people hope, this stuff will get worse.
6: International correspondence with NZI Insurance. Peace of mind for New Zealand business.
17: Right, it's 22 away from 9. Ender Brady, our UK correspondent with us. Morning, Ender.
19: Good morning, Heather. Good to speak to you.
17: How's it looking there tonight?
19: So there is trouble again. In the past hour, police have used water cannon to try and disperse protesters. What these protesters are trying to get at tonight is a hotel that is being used to house migrants and asylum seekers. And police have very quickly ring-fenced that and brought out the water cannon. At one point I would make about Nigel Farage, no one in Ireland is interested in what that man has to say. He used the phrase there, bad actors and foreign actors. We've had enough of people like him coming up with the rhetoric and not in any way condemning the violence, if you notice. You know, we don't need this trouble on our streets. In Ireland, north or south, we've had enough violence to last us several millennia. What people want is calm, quiet leadership. 27 people are homeless off the back of being burnt out of their homes last night. Absolutely shameful.
17: How do you think this thing plays out?
19: I think it ends very quickly. I heard a friend of mine who's the chief constable of the Police Service of Northern Ireland, John Boucher. I heard him speak very eloquently earlier on and telling people, you know, let the police deal with this, stay at home, and just pointing out to young people, if you get arrested, you will be going to prison. This will be on your record forever. This will damage your career prospects decades from now. You're not going to get in the door of a business or a company because you've been involved in rioting. And I think how it plays out is, yes, there will be a conversation at government level. There will be an acknowledgement that this route of people flying into Dublin and getting a bus from Dublin and claiming asylum in Belfast because they want to be in the United Kingdom, I think you're going to see that loophole closed very quickly, or more heavy policing of the border. And there is no border, by the way, north and south anymore. Yeah. You can just drive straight through. But I think it ends very quickly.
17: Yeah, but this is the trouble, is how do you stop that route from operating unless you start to police that border? You're not supposed to police the border.
19: Yeah, so look, the only difference you notice going from Northern Ireland into Republic of Ireland, where I'm from down in the south, is we use kilometres in the Republic and they use miles in the British system in the north. So that's, you know, might notice the roadways are painted a little bit more differently. I think what you're going to see is more police boarding buses and looking for people and asking who they are and looking for their documentation. But it's a huge conversation to be had. I'm just not sure that Nigel Farage has any of the answers. And as I say, you know, we've had everyone from him and Elon Musk chipping in on this. I think we'll let our own people provide the leadership on this. Thank you very much.
17: Okay, the thing is, though, this is, yes, it's a Northern Ireland problem, but yes, it is also a UK problem. So what do you think the impact is going to be on the Makerfield by-election? Because surely this has got to help reform.
19: Yes, it will. Yes, it will. And that's why he's chipping in, because he wants to chip away at Andy Burnham's prospects of getting into Parliament and ousting Keir Starmer. So I think it will be a talking point. But if I was a voter in Makerfield, in Greater Manchester, I wouldn't be looking at rioting in Belfast and making that influence my vote. I'd be looking at who is going to provide opportunities for my children, who is going to lower the cost of living, who is going to lower the cost of energy, and who is going to get Britain back on the right track. Mm. You know, so I think this is a big, convenient distraction for the far right.
17: Is it a distraction, though, Ender? Because, I mean, it feels to me that there is genuine anger out there amongst working class people in the UK about what is going on with the asylum seekers and the lack of action from successive governments.
19: Yes, look, this is not a problem that the Labour government created, or indeed, you know, the previous government. It was several governments ago. The bottom line in terms of these migrant hotels and asylum seekers being put up in very good accommodation, it's 16 million NZ dollars a day is being spent on this accommodation. Yeah. I mean, do the sums. You know, that's what, over 5 days, they're wasting $80 million on this. And it's not going away, and it's not getting any better.
17: Yeah, Enda, listen, thank you very much. Do appreciate your time, mate. We'll talk to you again soon. That's Enda Brady, our UK correspondent. By the way, Ben Stokes, I mean, I'm surprised. So he and Gus Atkinson have been dropped for the second test, but he hasn't lost his captaincy. I mean, obviously he's not going to be the captain for the second test. Joe Root's going to be the captain for the second. That is in and of itself quite a remarkable comeback, because Joe Root was the captain for 5 years between 2017 and 2022. Now he's back again because old Harry Brooke couldn't possibly be given it because he, you know, got into the fisticuffs in Wellington. But yeah, I had fully expected that's it for the Ben Stokes captaincy. We'll see what happens. For now, he seems to be safe. Heather, genuine question. Why is ZB reporting the attempted beheading in Belfast as an alleged stabbing? It's not a stabbing and it's not alleged. Look, can't explain it to you. We would do that if it had happened in New Zealand for legal reasons, to not prejudice the judicial system, right? You have to say alleged even if you can say, but you can see the video. It's not a stabbing. There's some stabbing there, but that's not the predominant thing that's upset people. It was a beheading. And number two, there's nothing alleged about it. Just look at it. It happened. 17 away from 9.
20: This is an announcement from Civil Defence. Between 6 and 7 p.m. on June the 14th, we're testing the emergency mobile alert. Therefore, we advise against partaking in hide-and-seek and other hiding-centric activities. For more, here's Barry Kane from Hidden Arts New Zealand. Barry? Where did Barry go? Anyway, on June the 14th, between 6 and 7 p.m., listen out for the emergency mobile alert. Oh, Barry, you were behind that curtain. Very devious.
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6: Heather, with respect, Enda Brady cannot really say that someone who wants to protect the border is far right, can he? Do you know, okay, so this is interesting because I have been thinking about this quite a bit. Increasingly, the likes of Pauline Hanson and Nigel Farage appear less and less what you would call far right, because far right sort of suggests extremism, like, woo, way out there. And so the far right tag, and far right has also been used as shorthand for kind of, like, very, very small groups of weirdos. Do you know what I mean? Like, that person is weird. He's far right. He's got no friends. It's just about five of them. Well, it's very hard to kind of apply that tag now to parties that are outpolling the major parties. In both cases, One Nation in Australia, and then obviously Reform in the UK outpolling the governing Labour parties. But what they mean by that is far right basically denotes nationalism, doesn't it? And, you know, anti-migrant policies and stuff. And I just wonder if maybe we need to start switching it out and calling it nationalism, because far right's got all kinds of other connotations to it. And these parties are nationalist parties, and that kind of sums it up much better. That's at their core. So I take your point. Can I also say that what's happened is that it's unfortunate the riots have happened, because obviously the impact on individual families who are now have no homes and are scared, and that's terrible. But also because the conversation has now shifted to, oh, look at these thugs in Belfast and their bad behaviour, which means now we're talking about the riots and we're not talking about the asylum issue, and the asylum issue actually genuinely should be talked about and something needs to be done about it. And that is a classic. That's what we try to teach our kids, don't we, as parents? If they hit you, don't hit them back, because you hit them back. Now we're going to talk about you hitting them back harder. So that's unfortunately what's happened. This is quite cool, by the way. If you find yourself in Wellington and you think, what should I do? I've done Te Papa and I've done Zealandia, and now I'm out of ideas, because that basically is the extent of it. There is a spooky tour of Parliament that's been going on for a few years, and I'll tell you what, next time I'm in Wellington, I'm kind of keen to do this. Four women have decided, because, you know, people in Wellington are a bit strange, and so these four women are obviously a bit strange, and they've decided to do these tours, and they dress themselves up as ghosts and they paint their faces white, and there's Victorian costumes and stuff, and I think there might be a bit of blood on their faces. Anyway, they go full noise on it, and then they take you on a tour of Parliament and they tell you all the people that have died there, and it's a fair few people. There was William Larnach, as in, like, William Larnach from Larnach Castle, who became a politician. He shot himself in a committee room in 1898 because he was facing a massive family scandal and financial ruin. And apparently the security guards nowadays reckon they struggle to lock the doors near where he died because of his ghost. Then there's one called Ewan McColl, who was Parliament's first full-time librarian, died in 1880, basically from overwork, they reckon, because Ewan had to work from 7 a.m. till 10 p.m. and then had to sleep on the premises to protect the collections from fires. And in the end, it just got him. He died. Walter Bruce was a messenger for the press gallery, died in 1921. Found drowned in a bathtub back in the days when Parliament still had bathtubs, had a heart attack. The tickets for this, and I mean, this sounds cool, doesn't it? Like, there's a ghost apparently in one of the toilets downstairs with the flickering lights. And the thing is, Parliament absolutely is the venue for this. Because when I went to the bathroom when I was down there for the budget the other day, I thought to myself, geez, this bathroom hasn't been touched since 1930. Still has that kind of vibe about it, old porcelain bowls and stuff like that. So it's the right setting. Anyway, tickets will cost you $35, and they only run it when Parliament's not in session. And they're already sold out for June and August. So yeah, you're going to struggle. But I would do that. By the way, did you know William Larnock, when he died, his problems didn't end. They chucked him in the family crypt in Dunedin, and then somebody went in and stole his skull. And then his skull popped up again in the 1970s at a flat party in Dunedin. Dunedin students, eh? Been like that for ages. 10 away from 9.
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7: Armstrong's massive mid-year clear-out sale is here. Good morning. We've got a crash on Manor Place between Wairake and Saffron Street. On Brougham Street, it's moderate heavy in patches both ways between Barrington Street and Waltham Road. The southern is moderate heavy eastbound approaching Curlitz. Johns Road, moderate heavy southbound between Wilkinson's Road, on-ramp and Harewood Road roundabout. 600 plus vehicles on sale with impressive savings. Don't miss out. Search Armstrong's today.
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1: Heather Duplessy Allen.
2: I reckon the most surprising reaction to the former rugby league player Kane Evans coming out was Israel Folau. He popped up, didn't he? You think, oh geez, what's he done? Well, actually, the opposite of what you think, probably. Kane posted something on Instagram. A scripture from the Bible says, no weapon formed against me shall prosper. And then he says, I love and accept who I am, which is clearly a reference to the fact that he has now accepted the fact that he is gay. And Folau responded at the bottom with two love heart emojis. So there you go. Six away from nine.
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2: If for some reason you're worried about whether the music you listen to while driving is safe or not, if you've just been thinking, God, is this music safe? I don't know if it is. We have some research for you to settle this down this morning. Spotify commissioned a look into what music keeps you safest on the road, and it turns out genre plays absolutely no part at all. It's the speed of the music that matters most. Apparently anything at or under 80 beats per minute promotes a steadier heart rate, calmer decision making, and faster response times. So what should you pick? Well, we've got the top three streamed songs under 80 beats per minute. Number three.
3: Never mind.
2: Adele, Someone Like You. This comes in at 67 beats per minute, so you are well in the safe territory on that. You want number two?
3: Nobody said it was easy.
2: I mean, you are falling asleep at this stage. Oh, that was the video, wasn't it? You drove yourself off the road on this one. That one? Like it might be. Anyway, so that's not that great, but The Scientist by Coldplay, 74 beats per minute. Number one.
3: Without you,
2: we've got friends. See You Again by Wiz Khalifa and Charlie Puth. It comes in at 80 beats, but it's right on the limit there, 80 beats per minute. Here's the absolute song to avoid, though. It is the most streamed song on Spotify. This is what Marama was listening to when she was just honing it on State Highway 1. She should have told us, because we would have understand, because science, because they are very evidence-based, as they keep telling us, at the Green Party, Blinding Lights by the Weekend, Pacey, 171 beats per minute, and Glenn's going to drop it immediately, because obviously there are people in the car right now.
4: And oh, yeah, I might be causing accidents as we speak.
2: There could be a spike in crashes.
4: Jeepers creepers.
2: The NTTA police.
4: We better go back to...
2: For one hot minute there, it just was carnage. There's carnage out there. No one understands why, but it's because it's the number one breakfast show. This mic has created a beast. And
4: imagine if I played Bohemian Rhapsody and people started reenacting the scene from Wayne's World.
2: That's right.
4: Yeah.
2: Yes, that's right. No idea what he's talking about. It's a long time since I've watched Wayne's World. By the way, quite a few sub $3 litres for 91 driving through the Waikato, says Grant today. Diesel 275. So it's coming right, guys. I'm happy about this. All right, Friday, tomorrow. By the way, Mike is back with you on Monday. You'll be happy. And all we're gonna hear about the whole time was how awesome the UK was. Actually, it'll be interesting to hear from him about, you know, the vibes in the UK in the last 2 weeks have been really off, haven't they? But I'm back with you tomorrow for the last time. Whether you may or may not like Edinburgh, we'll find out about that. See you tomorrow. Have a nice day.
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4: It's 9 o'clock and minus 1 degree in Christchurch, Kia ora. I'm Claire Sherwood. The collapse of a rail bridge over the Rangitata River due to flood damage in 2024 exposed network-wide weaknesses. The Transport Accident Investigation Commission has found KiwiRail knew it was vulnerable before it collapsed, but it hadn't adequately translated the risks into operational controls. The commission says there are lessons for rail infrastructure nationwide as severe weather becomes more frequent. Confidence charter schools are under more scrutiny than state schools. New annual reports show three of the seven charter schools failed to meet attendance or achievement targets in their first year. Others exceeded expectations, including Auckland's Northwest College, where all Year 8 students meet curriculum standards. Associate Education Minister David Seymour says the authorisation board will be looking at those that fall short.
5: And assess, is it reasonable that a school set up for dropouts hasn't got the level of attendance we hoped yet? If yes, we encourage them to keep going. If not, there are options for intervention.
4: The government is confirming the regions that will host clinical training for Waikato University's new medical school from 2028. The New Zealand Graduate School of Medicine will provide an additional 120 graduate entry medical students per year. They'll complete 1 year of on-campus study at Waikato before undertaking 3 years of clinical training in Bay of Plenty, Taranaki, Whanganui, Hawke's Bay, Nelson Marlborough and Waikato itself. A new clinical placement network is also being established to support medical students across the Auckland, Otago and Waikato schools. First home buyers appear to be making the most of the ongoing housing downturn. New Zealand's close to its longest downturn in prices in modern history, nearing 5 years. Auckland house prices are 22% below their peak, while Wellington is down 28%. Au pair's partner, economist Ed McKnight, says it's playing in some buyers' favour.
6: We've got the highest share of homes being purchased by first-home buyers than we have since the record started in 2005.
4: Excitement over the government's latest suite of policies to lift rural productivity and address environmental issues. It's putting $59 million into six rural projects, including boosting beef and sheep production into measures to help bring down emissions. $19 million is going directly into kiwifruit orchards. Kiwifruit Growers Incorporated CEO Colin Bond says boosting business and protecting the environment can work hand in hand.
7: So if we can encourage growers to be really effective with their use of things like nitrogen, then we can maximise turning that into profit and minimise the impact on the environment.
4: And new food sources to prevent mass starvation during extreme natural disasters are being trialled. A group of Canterbury University researchers are exploring how leaves and forage plants could be processed into concentrated protein and sugar. Professor David Denkenberger says their work is designed with the worst case scenario in mind, but this could also bring immediate benefit.
8: This can also potentially be done with the leaves and stalks from other forms of agriculture. If you can get more food out of the same land, then that's more sustainable.
4: That's News Talk ZB News with Fisher Funds, New Zealand's most trusted KiwiSaver provider.
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9: To News Talk ZB Sport, Warriors coach Andrew Webster's had a not-so-subtle dig at claims the South Island is ripe for the taking as talks of a second NRL side in New Zealand rear once more. Three Canterbury juniors have been named in the first grade Warriors side for Saturday's home clash against Cronulla, including potential debuts for Makaya Tafua and Jason Salalilo. Webster says the club's recent investment in its South Island pathways is reaping rewards.
10: Everyone keeps telling us that we're not doing enough in the area and we're not developing it, but we just keep producing first graders at the moment and more to come. So really proud of the way the club's gone about it. Everyone's trying to invade there, but it's still ours.
9: The Warriors will bring a home game here to Christchurch Sunday week in what will be their first game at the new indoor stadium. Sprinter Zoe Hobbs feels her latest performance keeps her on track to peak at the looming Commonwealth Games. She's finished third at the latest Diamonds League meet in Oslo, clocking a wind-assisted 11.03 seconds as reigning Olympic champion Julian Alfred strode away from the field. With a little more than 6 weeks until the Com Games in Glasgow, Hobbs is happy with how her form is progressing.
11: I think I'm in good shape. I just need to keep refining, and we're certainly not at a peak of our training at the moment, so I think it's going in the right direction.
9: Hobbs now heads for the Czech Republic and next week's World Athletics gold-rated event in Ostrava, where she set her personal best of 10.94 seconds last year. And there's no need to remind the Crusaders they're playing at a venue without a roof in tomorrow's Super Rugby semi-final against the Chiefs. Five of their last six matches have been at their new home, Takaha, here in Christchurch, a place they're yet to lose. Crusaders fullback Johnny McNichols says they'll adapt, although the weather forecast for Hamilton is encouraging.
12: See, it's 17 degrees in the day, a little bit of cloud cover, maybe a little bit dewy at 7 p.m. so might be something we haven't experienced in the last 3 weeks.
9: Jeez, Johnny's coming for your job, Claire. I'm Nick Bewley. That's News Talk ZB News and Sport. To 9:05, John McDonald is next.
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13: 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Good morning. There's been a crash on Opawa Road between Brougham and Manatu Lane, and the earlier crash has been cleared on Manor Place between Wairake and Saffron Street. Brougham Street, monitored heavy in patches both ways between Barrington Street and Waltham Road. The southern is heavy eastbound from Curlitz. Get more from your build. View packages online at absolutehomes.co.nz. Time saver traffic.
3: Weather with Smartgrass. A perfect lawn, even with muddy paws and busy kids.
4: Well, frosty about today, possibly severe in sheltered places. Cloud developing about Banks Peninsula this afternoon, then spreading elsewhere by the evening. Northeasterlies developing too. We're making our way to a high of 12 degrees, overnight down to zero. Right now, it's just warmed up to 0 degrees. 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
14: Morning, we are with you till midday. Well, they said it was going to get colder this week, and they were spot on, weren't they? Zero now, minus two earlier, though, is what the lady on the radio told me when I was having my breakfast this morning. 1 hour from now, Waimakariri Eddie Mayor Dan Gordon, he's going to be with us. So where does he stand on the idea of a Greater Christchurch super city? And why does he think his council should get involved in trying to save the Pegasus Golf Course, eh? We'll find out straight after 10 with Dan Gordon. Right now, though, what do you think needs to happen with public transport? What do you think needs to happen with it? According to some, we need to get more people using it. Yeah, we need more people on buses and things. For all the usual reasons, less cars on the roads, lower emissions, all of that, etc., etc. Which is why Labor has come up with this election policy, which for those of us in the Greater Christchurch area would mean paying no more than $20 a week to take as many bus rides and ferry rides as we like. And wouldn't you know it, Nationals responded with its own idea. Just like that, overnight. But I reckon they're both flogging a dead horse. At the tell that though to the people at the bus interchange in Christchurch yesterday. People were saying they liked the sound of Labor's policy. Same with the people using the Diamond Harbour Ferry. Bring it on. Bring it on. That was their reaction. But, you know, if we're honest, no surprises there, eh? Because you ask anyone if they want to pay less for something, and what they say, of course they'll say yes, yes, which is what this policy would mean. At the moment, Christchurch public transport users pay a maximum of $30 a week. Labour is pledging to take that down to no more than $20 a week. And being election year, the government has responded straight away. Well, National, anyway, has responded straight away with its own idea. An idea that it just quietly, obviously, didn't think was worth including in the budget a couple of weeks ago. Nevertheless, today we've got Transport Minister Chris Bishop saying the government could take $450 million from its emergency fund to put more buses on during peak periods. Now, his thinking there is that if more taxpayer money is going to go into public transport, then it should be spent on improving services instead of providing subsidies. But you know what I think? I reckon we could throw as much money as we want at public transport and it would not make, well, it would not make much difference. It might not even make any difference. I mean, I think National's idea is better than Labour's, but I don't think either of them would achieve much. Not to mention the fact, remember too, not to mention the fact that taking $450 million out of the government's emergency fund to spend on public transport would be a very, very, very risky thing to do. And this is coming from someone, you're listening to that someone, this is coming from someone who uses public transport, well, I reckon at least a couple of times a week. So I know what I'm talking about. I don't use the buses to get to work, so I'm not on them every day. But here in Christchurch, buses, they can be a great way of getting around, can't they? Thing is, though, there are two types of people in this world, and I don't see any, either political party or any political party, changing the way that these people behave. Now, the first type you got are the ones who have probably always used public transport and always will. So they're already taking the bus and don't need any encouragement to continue. And, yep, they'll like the idea of paying less, but, you know, they're converts already. Don't worry about them. Then you've got the other types who have always seen the bus as the loser cruiser. I don't know if people still use that term, but anyway, these are the types who have seen the bus is the loser cruiser, and there's no way in hell they would start using buses just because it's cheaper. So that's why Labour's idea isn't going to work. If the objective is to get more people on buses, this idea it's come up with isn't going to work. As for Chris Bishop's idea of dipping into the emergency fund to put more buses on, I don't see that shifting the dial either. You know why? Because we would need to spend way more than $450 million to have a public transport system that the non-users would even think about using. You know, people would only buy into it if we had services like what you get overseas in countries with way more people than us. Trains, trams, buses, ferries that run pretty much night and day and pretty much whenever you need them. You see, that would be the game changer. But we're dreaming if we think anything like that is achievable here. So my advice to the politicians today is this. Don't think throwing money at public transport is going to get more people using it. It's not worth the money and it's not worth the effort.
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14: 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Do you think more taxpayer money should be pumped into public transport? Well, call me now and tell me on 0800 801080.
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14: 16 past 9, so Labour's come up with its idea to get more people on public transport. National's come up with its idea in response. Should more taxpayer money go into public transport, full stop? What do you reckon? 0800 8010 is our number. G'day, Ben.
27: Morning, John. Look, I don't believe we should be spending any money from either party on public transport. It's like the good old slogan, we know how to spend your money better than you do. And, take a whole lot of money off you in the tax and dangle a few cents in your face and go vote for us. You know, like you could just not tax us as much. And I see on your Facebook page, a lot of people agree with what I'm saying there, John, because, look, diesel's back down to $2.50 this morning, John.
14: Right.
27: You know, 91's under $3. You know, this policy, if maybe it won't kick until July, diesel will be back at $1.50 by then, John. And so, you know, there won't be the cost of living pressure that we've got on us now. So,
14: you've drunk the Kool-Aid.
27: Well, John, like, you know, the oil prices keep rising, but the gas prices keep coming down. So it's sort of, counteracted each other now. So, I don't think, you know, once gas gets down a little bit more, John, you actually won't see as many people using the public transport.
14: When did you last use public transport?
27: I took a bus to the airport, John, a couple of times last year, flight overseas.
14: Right.
27: But apart from that, I've been on the train a couple of times in Auckland to go to a gig. But, yeah, no.
14: How come you don't use it regularly or use it much?
27: I've got daycare drop-off in the morning, John, and I can't take a couple of DeWalt tool bags and a laptop bag and stuff like that on the bus, John.
14: Yeah,
27: I'll be taking up a whole seat. That's
14: so,
27: just not practical.
14: No, that's not practical. So is there anything that could be done that would make it viable for you?
27: I think instead of, offering me some free doctor's visits and some, cheap buses, tax me less, John. don't wave these cookies in my face. Just don't take as much off me.
14: Yeah. But is there anything that would? And I don't think there is anything that could be done for even $450 million, the amount that National's talking about, let alone the $65 million that Labor's talking about. But is there anything, take away the funding constraints? What would have to happen for you to seriously consider using public transport regularly?
27: Probably get a job that doesn't require me to carry tools and laptops and stuff like that around, John.
14: Yeah, and it's a lot of people in the same boat as you, eh?
27: Yeah, exactly. You know, like, imagine getting on a bus and some links of timber, you know, sitting in the middle of all of that. You know, it's just look, it'll be practical for some people will like it. You know, students will probably like it. People on low incomes getting their kids to school on the bus might like it. But for the majority of New Zealanders, John, yeah, it's not going to make a heck of a lot of difference.
14: How is it then that you have so many other countries around the world who have tradies like we have, and they still manage to have a public transport system that people buy into, use, and as a result of that is well-resourced?
27: Yeah, I think it's because most of these countries have had their public transport system for a heck of a long time, John.
14: Yeah.
27: So people have grown up around it and that. We haven't so much. You know, we've only just started getting a decent public transport system recently. So, I think maybe 20, 30 years' time, it might be a different story. But right now, it's for a lot of people, it's just not practical.
14: Mm, yeah. All right. Well, I'll be interested to see what other people have to say about that. Thanks, Ben.
27: Cheers.
14: All right. Tom, you're a bit confused. Tom, you say, do you ever say anything positive? You are totally right-wing biased 100%. When Labor comes up with a good idea, you say you poo-poo it. Not necessarily. I don't know about where this right-wing thing comes from, Tom. You say Labor isn't taking money from an emergency fund. It's coming from the National Transport Fund. Yes, I know that. It's National who's talking about taking money from the emergency fund, Tom, as I pointed out a few minutes ago. You say Labor's idea costs less than National's $50 a week petrol bribe, which is for less people. You say, when I'm owning, I'll bugger you. I'm never happy unless you're bashing the left. Not true, Tom, and you're incorrect with your statement saying that I was pointing out that Labor's taking the money from the emergency fund. No, it's National that wants to do that. And I think that would be very, very, very risky, which is why I think both parties are flogging a dead horse. Thanks for getting in touch though, Tom. 921.
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5: Morning, Alex. You're pointing out that students already have a cap on their travel in Christchurch, $15 a week. And under Labor's policy, nothing would change. So it's not one that's going to get their youth vote. It's 9:24. Thanks for pointing that out. G'day, Lawrence.
6: Good morning. How are you?
5: I'm really good. I've got a few people pointing out to me that I'm a moaner.
6: No, we're not moaners.
5: Hey, come on. They were saying, oh, here we go. I've got a whinging poem on now. Jesus.
6: I mean, we only whinge because you want change. That's the thing, you see.
5: I thought you were going to say because it's the national pastime or something.
6: Yeah. And change is good. So I think under, I mean, you can tell it's election year because, you know, we're all getting started to get the bribes now. I agree that a cap would be useful. I mean, only in the fact that the fact is that we've got a lot of people that probably haven't got a lot of money to spend, you know, and it might ease that, you know, that burden at the moment. Mm. But going forward, I mean, it's not really a fix. I think I certainly would rather have like a subsidy going to make sure that maybe there were more public transport operators around to, you know, to actually instill more of a competition thing, which would drive down prices. You know, at the moment, we've just got possibly what? It's like a duopoly on the road.
5: Mm.
6: There's not really a lot of buses or trains you can choose from. You see what I mean? Or operators. It's all about, well, you know, this is the bus and this is all you've got, mate. You know.
5: Are you a bus user?
6: I have a couple of occasions. I've found it quite expensive for its, you know, for, well, not as expensive as a taxi, but it's been quite expensive when you work it out per kilometre, with the price.
5: Because you know what, if I was, maybe I'll redeem myself here and people saying, you know, you're too quick to poo-poo Labor's idea. You know, if I was going to tweak Labor's idea, I would put that, the money that's putting in to support the cap, I would put it into making fares cheaper. Because I don't think that this idea that you can ride as many buses as you want for a fixed amount of time, you know, $20 across a week, I don't think that it's enough to get non-bus users across the line. But if they used it, that money in a way which made the fare itself cheaper from the start, I think that could possibly make a difference. Possibly make a difference. What do you reckon?
6: Yes, I reckon that would be great, yeah. I think, and the thing is that, you know, when people haven't got a lot of money to spend, especially low-income people, I mean, they, you know, they go on, well, you know, I mean, we moan in this country if someone gets, you know, if the minimum wage goes up. But, I mean, if we want to keep people on a minimum wage, then we need to make it a bit more, you know, viable for them to survive on the low wages that they get, which means that things like bus fares and things that they would probably use, the majority of that demographic would use, if they can't afford a car or whatever, they need that relief so they can actually afford to go to work. You know, we're sort of like hitting them on the head with a big bat saying, no, you can't have more money. You know, put up with it and shut up and get on with it, you know. And then on the other hand, we're saying, well, yeah, but we want you to pay high prices for getting to work. And you can't have it two ways. You can't sort of say to people, well, you know, eat healthily to keep yourself healthy, but, you've got to pay these high prices in the supermarket.
5: Yeah.
6: And we've got to give that relief. Targeted relief to people who actually really can't afford it.
5: Right, but to bring it back to the public transport conversation, I mean, you come from a part of the world where, and I know the locals complain about it all the time, but you know where you come from, the public transport is absolutely brilliant, isn't it? And we are never going to be able to get our public transport services up to that sort of scale. So are we dreaming, thinking we can get more people using it?
6: And I think because we're a very car-centric country as well, because you know a lot of our towns are quite in a distance, so there's quite a big gap between each town in New Zealand. Mm. But I think more competition would be. I mean, even if we have smaller operators, could you know if we could make it that small operators could go between towns and things like that, you know, cause start off small, but give them the opportunity and subsidise them to actually bring in the competition, you know.
5: Well, there is competition because it's a competitive round to get the contracts. I can't see having multiple outfits operate on the same routes, if that's what you're talking about. I can't see how that would be worthy of investment.
6: Yeah, we need new routes. I think we need to open up the new routes. I think, and we need to sort of look at giving them opportunities or people that are willing to do that, an opportunity to sort of, you know, buy the equipment that they need or the, you know, all the stuff that they need to actually do this thing. You know, I mean, it would be great if we could get like, you know, we do have a bus. But it's like one a day from Darfield, and it's like, well, yeah, okay. Mm. But, you know, maybe if we had a different operator as well, probably sort of filling that gap during the day as well, it would be great.
5: You know what? I would love it if we hear from people who have some ideas or suggestions as to what a public transport system that would attract them would look like.
6: Yeah.
5: It'd be good to throw some ideas around that because I suspect that if people felt that they weren't going to have to wait 20 minutes or 30 minutes for the next bus, they might be more inclined to use it. I think if people felt that they didn't have to walk miles to get to the nearest bus stop, they might be more inclined to use it. So it'd be great if we get some people really opening their minds as to what a dream scenario would be, which would actually encourage them to use the buses. That'd be brilliant too.
6: Yeah, yeah, and I think people want to use the buses, but it's just that there's no opportunities there to actually, and there's no operators there around to actually be able to sort of provide that service. And I think that's the key, is providing the service and providing it at a cost that is, you know, that is sort of sustainable and viable. It is a difficult one.
5: It is a difficult one. Hey, thanks, Lawrence.
6: All right, no worries.
5: All right, mate. So what do you think would encourage people to use public transport more? And I'm not just saying, you know, is it cheaper fares? Is the idea of a cap, is that something that will never just shift people onto public transport because they might not even need to use the bus a particular amount of times a week that would see them benefit from a cap? So would it be cheaper bus rides, $2 a ride, would that get you onto the bus? Or what else is there? Smaller buses, more frequent buses, more bus stops, less walking involved, less changing of buses. What is it? What would make you become a bus user if you're not? It's 28 to 10. Headlines are next.
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4: The government's backing down on a levy to pay for its proposed gas terminal.
5: The answer is, where is that money ultimately going to come from? Is it going to come from taxpayers' bills or is it going to come from industry?
6: Keir Starmer's apparently going to announce the social media ban on the kids. The White House has now told the UK not to do that, saying that it will impose a disproportionate burden on US tech firms, and instead they want the UK to give parents robust tools to manage their children's account controls.
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7: A high today in Christchurch of 12 degrees. Investigators say the 2024 collapse of the Rangitata Bridge in severe weather could have had catastrophic consequence. The Transport Accident Investigation Commission has found KiwiRail knew the bridge was vulnerable, but riverbed changes weren't monitored closely enough and there was no plan for severe weather. The latest wastewater testing shows methamphetamine use up 15% in the 3 months to March. 2 years of roadworks on State Highway 75 Horswell Road finish months ahead of schedule. And first home buyers appear to be making the most of the ongoing housing downturn. So too do the latest winners of Powerball Lotto. WorkSafe alerted to ministers' chainsaw use in social media video. Find out the details of that story, nzherald.co.nz. Christchurch's weather today clearing to fine after a frosty start, cloud developing later. Northeasterlies also developing. The high is 12 degrees. Right now in the city, it's 3 degrees. Now back to John McDonald.
8: Thanks, Claire. And Tom, you're busy on the old text this morning. You say, holy heck, John. The current bus service in Christchurch is 10 to 20 minute wait. The buses are frequent. I suggest you go to the bus exchange and have a look at how frequent the buses leave on time or due to the timetable. I'm there quite often, actually, Tom. As I say, I'm a regular bus user. So this is something that I know a lot about a lot of stuff. But this is something that I'm very familiar with. And when I'm talking about the frequency of services, putting people off, or the infrequency of services, I think that is actual fact. It's all very well talking about what's happening at the interchange. But you get people in, I don't know, Shirley, or people on the north side of town. I think people would point out about that the frequency, and certainly people who get the Orbiter, man alive, you can wait 30-odd minutes for the Orbiter somewhere in the suburbs, and suddenly three of them turn up together. How frustrating is that? Thank you, Tom. Aaron, hi.
9: Yeah, good morning, John. Look, I haven't been listening since the start of the show, mate, but I was a regular bus user from Rangiora when I was working in town. I think about 6 years in total I used it. Hmm. The 91, I think that was the direct one that came along in the last 2 years I was using it, and it worked out it was $3.85 a day, which I thought was great value. In fact, I would have been happy to pay up to $5 a day. It wouldn't have bothered me, you know. No. You can't run a car and park a car for that, certainly not now. The one that went right down the Northern Corridor, that was great. The other one that went up Main North Road, not so much. You know, it sort of seemed to languish and it took quite a while. It took about an hour, some days an hour and 10, and that was a bit of a drag. But I'm not sure what the topic was entirely, but was there something around the subsidy as well? Or?
8: Yeah. We're talking about Labor's announcement yesterday, but then National's response saying they could take $450 million from the emergency fund and put that into the services themselves rather than subsidising fares. But I just I just don't see it. I don't see us having the resources to get the people who just don't use public transport onto it. I don't think a cap is going to be the sort of thing that encourages people to use buses if they don't use them now.
9: No, I think you're right there. And the other thing is the other thing I'm not sure if it's been alluded to is, I mean, it's already well throwing money at that, but eventually someone's going to have to pay for it. I mean, I don't actually have an issue paying. As I say, I don't have an issue paying up to $5 a day because you know it's you would never run a car and park for that. So I'm happy to pay whatever they're paying right now. There seems to be a lot more people using it. There's some suggestion they're going to start running the old double deckers from out here in Rangiora because there's that many people using it.
8: Which is brilliant. But that tells you, doesn't it, that those people, they don't need encouragement. I mean, they've got encouragement enough to use it.
9: Well, that's right, and they've figured it out finally from people that have used it for quite some time. That hey, you know, this isn't such a bad thing because people used to call, it's the loser cruiser. And yeah. I go, well, it's not really the loser cruiser. I get on the bus in the morning, I put my headphones on, listen to my tunes, and away I go. And 35 minutes later, I'm getting off right in the middle of town. I don't think it's a loser cruiser at all.
8: What do you think they would you know, the people who do think it's the loser cruiser, what do you reckon it would take to get them using buses? Because one idea I had, if you're going to tweak Labor's policy, is rather than put the money into subsidising a cap, you use it to make fares cheaper from the outset. And if people who don't use the buses think, I could get a bus to work for $1.50, $2, actually that makes sense. That might get them thinking about it. Because if they don't plan to use the buses a gazillion times a week, then the cap won't mean much to them, will it?
9: No, you're right, and I just think it's you just got to get them on, and try and be reliable. But I mean, the very rarely was the bus not on time from out here, and in town, in fact, for that matter as well. It's just got to be quicker, more efficient, and I think, I've seen a few people converted, which is good to see.
8: But I'll be interested to see if we hear from people who are the people I've got in my mind and
9: on the fence.
8: Well, not on the fence, but who would have to walk a long way from their place just to get to the nearest bus stop, let alone get the bus to where they want to get and how long it might take.
9: That's a valid point.
8: All right. Yep. Hey, thanks, Aaron.
9: No worries, mate.
8: All right. Bye now, Scott. You're saying that this policy from Labor isn't addressing cost of living problems. You say power, food, rent, clothing need to be addressed before public transport. You also say that their policy needs to be targeted at low-income earners, not public servants, for example, in Wellington who take the train and earn $150,000 or more. Scott, they're the ones who've still got their jobs, of course, but you make a very, very good point because there will be people who will be taking advantage and enjoying, this is of course if Labor gets in the government, but there would be people taking advantage of this policy who don't really need to or shouldn't. Good thoughts, 19 to 10.
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8: It is 16 to 10. Shannon, you think the public transport cap is brilliant. You say for those who are struggling, it'll provide immediate relief, and for those who are more flush, savings will flow back into the economy, likely boost our floundering hospitality sector. Why are you taking a real macroeconomic look at this one, Shannon? You say it's a win-win. And you say to a certain extent, public transport runs regardless of how many people use it. Well, not to a certain extent, that's what happens. And you say encouraging usage has significant flow-on effects. Thanks, Shannon. Morning, Rich.
23: Good morning, right winger. How are you?
8: Yeah, I don't know what's going on here. Someone's been in touch saying as the National Party radio, I mean, Lordy, they obviously don't listen often to this particular show. But there you go. I've got to try harder to be more woke, I think. I've obviously let my guard down, and people seem to think I'm some sort of, you know, right-wing shock jock. I'm going to go home and take a good look at myself, I think.
23: Well, I've listened to you since you started the show, John, so you attack both sides of the spectrum. So
8: that's right. That's what I always say. If an idea is a dud idea, I'll say so, irrespective of where it comes from. And if an idea is a brilliant idea, I'll say so, irrespective of where it comes from. And I'm just saying today that I think both parties, these ideas, bearing in mind too that what Chris Bishop is saying is just on the hoof. He's just saying it for the sake of responding to Labor's idea. But, you know, I think if they think they can transform the use of public transport in New Zealand with either of these approaches, well, they're dreaming.
23: They're dreaming, yeah. I mean, you know, in an ideal world, like if I wanted to go on a bus, John, it'd have to be, you know, outside my house and get me to places where I want to go to. You know, it's just, you know, driving a car is so ingrained in me and other people in this country that's, you know, they have their own schedule. We're a very time poor, you know, and it's kind of like, well, I just don't have that kind of incentive to get on a bus because of this capping. And the thing is that this policy, Labor want to dip into the roading fund, and it's kind of like, well, so we're taking money out of a fund that helps keep our roads up to standard, just so that it appeases a certain amount of people, just so that the community. I'm sorry, that doesn't. I mean, that's not going to. I don't see that as being a good way of handling money in this country, and especially when it comes to our infrastructure. I mean, regardless of how many people go on a bus, there's a lot of people that drive on our roads, and our roads need to be looked after.
8: You know how you said that you just automatically, you know, get into your car. I reckon, and I'm saying this as someone who uses buses on a semi-regular, pretty regular, at least, you know, at some time during the week I'll jump on a bus. But I just don't think it would be that difficult for you to use your car less and use the bus more. You know what? I reckon you could do it.
23: I could do it, but at the moment, I mean, I've got a daughter that goes to school. I've got a daughter that goes to kindy. It's just not, you know, my wife works. It's just, you know, it just doesn't work, John. You know, and when you've got families and stuff and you're taking them to places and stuff, you know, going on a bus, I just think that a bus these days is probably more suited to people that are, you know, they live in the CBD or, you know, in the city, in the central part of Christchurch, getting to their job, they're single. You know, I just don't see people taking their families on a bus to get to school or get to kindy and then

0: they're going to work. It's just like, no, I'll just take the pinch and I'll be like, right, I'll get my fuel and I'll just use my own car. And that's, it's going to be hard to kind of change that because it's been something that's been ingrained in us and that's how we do it. It's on our schedule and having to, you know, yeah, it's cheaper, but I don't see myself being converted.
1: Let me just dig in.
0: It just feels, John, that, you know, it's kind of feeling like it feels like we're trying to take people out of cars to go on to going into transport so there's less cars on our road. I'm sorry, but that's maybe that's the cynical part of me, but it's kind of like when it doesn't work with me.
1: All right. How far do you have to go to take your daughter to school?
0: It's about a 10-minute drive.
1: Right. And is there a bus on the route?
0: Yeah, there is, but it's kind of like, well, my wife works from home. It's just easy for me to drop her off at school and then I go to work and then being self-employed. So, last thing I'm going to be doing is getting on a bus or can I take my lawnmower on the bus, John? I could, but I'm probably making this with ask for things everywhere.
1: What if they'd let you on?
0: No, probably not.
1: You could put it on the front where the bikes go, maybe. I'm not so sure. I don't know about that. I'm not so sure about that. I'm not being facetious, but do you reckon, what about on a weekend? If you took the family out, would you even entertain the idea of doing it on a bus?
0: Well, when you've got kids and stuff, like, you've got to take stuff with you. You've got a young kids and stuff, you might have stuff in a bag or, you've got a pram and stuff like that. It just, no. But I probably would take a bus. Like, if I went to see the Crusaders at the, One New Zealand Stadium, I would hop on a bus. I'd be like, right, if I don't want to take my car and it's like you're going in the city centre, it's a struggle to get a car park anyway. I would get on a bus.
1: Yeah, see, I think aside from the rugby game thing, I think you've proven to me, and you've proven my assertion and my case that even with caps and all of that stuff, you're not going to get the non-bus users on board.
0: No, I just don't see it. I just don't think they're going to convert people, and it's just, when you look at the, I know you said yesterday when we mentioned it about targeted support, it just feels like a free-for-all for everyone, where it's kind of like for those that are struggling on and they only earn $50,000 a year, to someone that earns $150,000 a year, they're still getting the kind of the same. If we're trying to help people, is it really kind of getting to those that really need it, or having a free-for-all for everyone? It's just, it's not really targeted, is it? It's just a free-for-all.
1: That's what Shannon was getting at a few minutes ago as well. Hey, thanks, Rich. Nice to hear from you.
0: Cheers, right, Wonga.
1: Oh, you're right, yeah. I'll try harder. See you, mate.
0: Thanks, mate. Cheers,
1: okay,
0: mate.
1: Bye now. I must be, I don't know. Don't know what's going on there, but obviously, I wouldn't say, well, I don't really have colours. Because partly I don't know what colour I am from day to day. But I'm going to have a good hard look at myself. Mr. Right Winger, 100%, always bagging Labour. See, the problem I have, though, is what do you do when Labour keeps coming up with silly ideas? Then you get stuck. Then you get accused of doing all sorts of things. I would be interested to know, by the way, just in terms of this whole encouraging people to use buses more, when you got your gold card, which means that you can ride the buses free between certain times of the day, did that even change your inclination to take the bus? That'd be the real test, wouldn't it, in terms of making it less of a financial burden to use public transport. Even when you were offered free transport with your gold card, did you suddenly become a bus user? 8 to 10.
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6: John, what is happening to you? Very good question. It's a question I ask myself, if not daily, on every other day. I'll come back to you, Lorraine, with your inquiry. Hi, James. You say it would take your wife 70 minutes to take the bus one way from where you live, plus a 10-minute drive to the bus stop and a 17-minute walk from the bus stop to work. There is zero chance of us moving to buses, plus how can we drop kids at school? See, that's the issue, isn't it? It's all very well putting a cap on it, and you could even make fares cheaper, and that would make not one bit of difference for you, James, would it? So this is the sort of stuff, and to have a public transport system that people will migrate to if they're not currently using it, it needs to be something which would not require a 97-minute trip to get to work. Thanks, James. Lorraine, back to you. What is happening? What's happening to you? You got the answer, Lorraine, let me know. You say the main reason for funding public transport is because a large proportion of Kiwis can't make ends meet. This will support the poorest amongst us, including students. If you want to throw dirt, let's talk about the LNG facility and the redacted info that said there is no to little value in it. Yeah, someone else pointed that out, asking if I was going to raise it, but suggested probably not because I was National Party radio. Brilliant. Speaking of politicians, Waimakariri Mayor Dan Gordon is going to be with us straight after 10. It's going to be a regular catch-up we're going to have. We sort of thought, well, we catch up with Christchurch Mayor Phil Major on a regular basis, so what about Selwyn and Waimakariri? A couple of things to talk through with Dan. We'll get his reaction to Labor's public transport policy. Also going to talk to him about the super city idea, see where he stands on that one, and the Pegasus Golf Course. What's all happening there? And then I want to find out how much credibility you think this petition has, given it's being signed by people who don't even live there. That and more with Dan Gordon. Taylor Swift apparently gone back to her country roots, according to Rory. Have a listen and see if you agree with him.

0: Curious about retirement village life? Now could be the time. Somerset Rangiora is holding an open day every Thursday this month between 10 a.m. and 2 p.m. For more, see somerset.co.nz.
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7: It's 10 o'clock and 5 degrees in Christchurch. Kia ora, I'm Claire Sherwood. In breaking news, police have charged three staff members after separate investigations in the wake of the Jevon McSkimming scandal. Two Auckland-based officers will appear in court over the coming days, charged with multiple counts of possessing objectionable material. A Wellington-based officer will also appear in court at a later date. Kate Rickard has more.
8: Police say they've analysed a large amount of web activity and three other investigations remain ongoing. They say they've looked into 22 cases in total. 12 have been resolved through disciplinary action or performance management. Four people have resigned.
7: Also today, the Corrections Inspectorate is investigating the death of a prisoner at Tirimutaka Prison yesterday. They were found collapsed in their unit and couldn't be revived. Police have been advised and the coroner will work to determine the cause of death. Future Waikato Medical School students will be funneled into regional and rural areas with clinical placements. Students will be able to choose from Waikato, Bay of Plenty, Taranaki, Hawke's Bay or Nelson Marlborough for their 3 years of clinical training. Political reporter Troy Matic has more.
9: Health Minister Simeon Brown says the system's designed so students from the regions can train at home. He says placements often influence where doctors practice, so this creates a pathway for more to work in rural areas. The school's set to open in 2028.
7: Donald Trump is not ruling out striking Iranian civil infrastructure as the US prepares a fresh wave of strikes. The US president's voicing frustration about stalled peace talks. Forces yesterday struck Iran with retaliation for one of its helicopters coming down off the coast of Oman. Secretary of War Pete Hegseth says Iran's choosing to play games, but the US will negotiate with bombs if it has to.
10: We will hit them hard on our terms, on the targets that improve the environment for us to operate in and undermine the capabilities that Iran wants to have.
7: Meanwhile, heavily armed police officers are stationed around Belfast with the threat of a second night of disorder. Masked rioters took to the streets of Northern Ireland's capital yesterday, burning buildings and cars in an anti-immigration display. Far-right rhetoric has been circling online in the wake of a Sudanese refugee allegedly stabbing a man. The BBC's Dan Johnson says police are keeping control for now, but have a huge challenge on their hands with crowds gathering.
11: They want to get their message across, but it is not in any way a peaceful protest. This has very quickly escalated into stones and bricks being thrown.
7: Almost 130 people have applied for the top job at Christchurch City Council, around 90 more than the last recruitment round 2 years ago. Outgoing Chief Executive Mary Richardson left the role at the start of the month. She was selected after the council passed on the initial 37 applicants. Acting Mayor Victoria Henstock says applications this time have come from both New Zealand and Australia, and a shortlist will be finalised in the coming weeks. And in Ashburton, families' lives have been turned upside down after winning last week's $28 million lotto draw. The winning First Division ticket was sold at Four Square, Netherby, and was claimed the following day. A woman who wishes to stay anonymous says discovering they'd won was a mix of emotions. She says they want to enjoy their lives and help others, and the only thing they know for certain is they'll now be buying their first home. That's News Talk ZB News with Fisher Funds, New Zealand's most trusted KiwiSaver provider.
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12: 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Former England's cricket captains Mike Atherton and Nasser Hussain are insisting Ben Stokes shouldn't resign or be sacked as skipper of the current test side. Stokes' future as a captain and player are in limbo as an investigation continues into a London nightclub incident after their first test triumph over New Zealand. He and seam bowler Gus Atkinson have both been omitted from the England squad for the second match starting at the Oval on Wednesday. Atherton has outlined his position on the Sky Sports Cricket podcast, comparing this latest incident to vice-captain Harry Brooks' late-night discretion in Wellington last year.
13: I don't think it's a resignation offence, and I don't think it's a sacking offence, precisely because of the essential difference with Brooke, who was out before an ODI. And this was after a test match win.
12: News Talk ZB's international cricket coverage with Masterstroke by Rosine, helping you master your decorating projects. Warriors coach Andrew Webster has full faith that Makaia Tafua is first grade ready ahead of a likely NRL debut in Saturday's home clash against Cronulla. The Linwood Kias Jr. has been named in the 14 jersey. Regular backup hooker Sam Healy is sidelined with a thumb injury. Webster says Tafua has caught the eye with his all-round game in New South Wales Cup.
14: He's a great tackler. He's an effort guy. He's got line speed. He's got a really good pass on him. And if he sees an opportunity, he takes it. He doesn't need to complicate it. He just needs to know where the ball is going at all times and be himself.
12: And Crusaders fullback Johnny McNichol has allayed concerns over a hand injury ahead of tomorrow's Super Rugby semi-final against the Chiefs in Hamilton. The 35-year-old was wincing after a diving effort to try and deny Caleb Clark in the corner during last week's win over the Blues. He ended up playing out the last few minutes on the wing. McNichol says it's not something that'll keep him sidelined from such a big game.
15: It's an old fused finger and it just took a bad knock, but just reusing the old splint and getting back out there should be fine.
12: I'm Nick Bewley. That's News Talk ZB News and Sport to 10:05. John McDonald is next.
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16: 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Good morning. Usual traffic flows for this time of the morning. 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The number to ring is 0800 jammed, which is 0800 52 66 33. 0800 jammed. 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Tim Roxburgh, Time Saver Traffic.
6: 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Your lawn stays perfect.
7: That frosty cold start clearing to a mainly fine day. Cloud will develop this afternoon. There's also northeasterlies on the forecast as well. As we make our way to that high of 12 degrees, the overnight low should be zero. Right now in the city, it's 5 degrees. That's News Talk ZB News, Sport and Weather to 10:07.
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16: Morning, it is 10:07. Just a reminder, this time tomorrow, Politics Friday, Matt Noose is coming in for some very intense questioning about his alleged police career. You might have heard that. Marge called us up. You'll like this one, Dan Gordon. Marge called us up claiming that when we were talking about Labour selecting a candidate from the police, and she rung up and said it was no different to Matt Doocy because he used to be a cop. And news to you?
17: Well, I've worked with Matt in the past. No, I don't believe he's been ever a policeman. He went to school with me. So mental health career, yes.
16: Yes.
17: Before coming into politics, I've worked in London, but That's news to me, but I thought Matt may be able to enlighten us all with something.
18: Well, Nikki got in touch to say, because Marge said she'd seen a photo of him in the police uniform, and Nikki got in touch to say that it was at a fancy dress party in the 80s, and that she was actually dressed as a nurse. So there's a bit of territory to cover with Matt Ducey.
17: I'll be tuning in to listen to that one
18: exactly.
17: For sure.
18: Who's going to miss that? And Reuben Davidson from Labour will be with us as well. That's Politics Friday this time tomorrow. Right now, though, as you've heard, Waimakariri Mayor Dan Gordon is with us. It's going to be a semi-regular catch-up because we figure it's all very well talking to the Christchurch mayor, but there's a lot of other stuff going on in the greater Christchurch area as well. So, Dan, great to have you here.
17: It's great to be here, and it's great to meet you in person. We've had a few interviews over the years, but never in person, so nice to be here in your studio.
18: Tell me, what's your reaction to the public transport policy announced by Labor yesterday?
17: Oh, on the face of it, sounds a good policy in the sense that I think it will benefit our ratepayers who regularly use and regular users of public transport. Anything that encourages greater use of public transport, we certainly are in support of. But I don't know all the detail of it, but from what I see, and I was just catching up with Ecan earlier, just to see what their view is, it seems to be not a bad step. So
18: how are they feeling about it?
17: I think they were very supportive of it from what I hear, in the sense that I'm aware that there's likely to be changes in bus fares and things, especially for my district, if that is carried through. So anything that eases that pressure, I think, would be supported. But in general, John, we all want to see greater use of public transport because that eases congestion and other things. And we've been advocating for mass rapid transit and other transport investment here. So that, to me, around fares seems to be a pretty reasonable proposal.
18: Okay, and see, National's come back and said what it could do is take $450 million from the emergency fund, saying that if there's going to be more money put into public transport, it should go into improving services instead of providing subsidies. What do you reckon?
17: I don't disagree with further services and increasing that, but if you want to get people on there, yes, it's a mix of services, but it's also around fares. We want to make sure people are encouraged to get on and use it. But look, I haven't studied the detail of it. It just seemed to me on the face of it, anything encouraging greater use of public transport, well, it seemed to be pretty reasonable to
18: me. When did you last take the bus?
17: I took the bus. I have been a regular user over time, probably not in the last few months with workload, but if I can and it works, I'll come in and catch the bus to go into meetings at Ecan, which we quite often have in there. I find it's not far from my home, 40 minutes in the bus on the express bus, really good. It's a good service.
18: That number one's a great service.
17: It's a great service.
18: Right, we'll talk about Pegasus in a minute, but let's just talk about the amalgamation process. And you've started consulting residents on what they think in your area, on what they think should happen with the amalgamation the government wants to see happening. What are the options that you've put on the table for ratepayers to comment on?
17: Well, firstly, we're in a process that wasn't of our choosing. The government's put this about, and we want to make sure that we meet that timeline. So we've put three options. One is a standalone, which is our council remaining as it is. The second is a North Canterbury, which is amalgamating with both Hiranui and Kaikoura. And the third is a Greater Christchurch option. And we genuinely want to hear from our residents what their thoughts are before we land on a final position. We're working with not only with neighbouring councils in Hiranui and Kaikoura, but also Greater Christchurch and also in Canterbury to see if there is a united position that we can all have. The most important thing for me at the moment is making sure that I hear from our residents and hear from them clearly on things that matter to them. And we've known from the past that the best way to gauge and understand what our community is to go out and ask them.
18: Yeah, aren't you being a bit mischievous, putting no change as an option?
17: Well, I think... No, I don't think so. I think genuinely we want to hear whether that's a view of
18: because
17: people.
18: Because that's all. If people are asked, they'll say, oh, no change. I mean, you're going to get the answer you expect, aren't you?
17: Not necessarily, because we've also left another box in there to say if there's something else that we haven't thought of. Look, in all honesty, the government's making it clear that standalone probably isn't an option. And if you push me, I would say that probably my preferred option, if we've got to make a choice, this is my personal view, is that I favour North Canterbury over other options at the moment, and that's because we have strong working relationships with both Hiranui and Kaikoura over many years, and I feel that the size that we'd all bring would bring scale and is much more logical than coming into a Greater Christchurch setting. So that's probably what I would tend to lean to, but I genuinely want to hear what the community says first.
18: Okay, is that because landing on it. Is that because this might not be the official local government lingo, but is that because you see Christchurch as a bit of a basket case?
17: No, it's not at all. I just think that we have communities of interest that are really strong. We're long-established communities, and I think the metro and what happens here in Christchurch is quite different to what happens in our part of the world, and I just don't really want to see us lose our identity. We have strong working relationships here in Christchurch through the Greater Christchurch Partnership and other arrangements, which, you know, regardless of what happens with reorganisation or amalgamation, I could see those continuing in some way and form. I consider Mayor Phil a really close friend. I work really closely with him and the City Council. But, you know, we have very defined communities of interest, and the Waimakere River to me is a logical boundary, and we go further north. That's where I feel comfortable.
18: You mentioned Phil because you also have, he might be a friend, but you have very different views on this, and he favours a super city. So when it comes to getting this across the line and going to the government with an idea or with a plan, how much is the size of Christchurch compared to the size of your area going to sway the decision?
17: Well, the government's been really clear, and in discussions we've been in with the ministers and with officials, is they want us to come up with a plan that works for not only our areas but also for Canterbury, and that's what we're working towards, John. Size and scale is one thing, for sure, and I think in an ideal world some would see that a Greater Christchurch arrangement, but that's not one that I feel will work best for our community. And at the end of the day, I've been an elected member now for 22 years, so I understand my community really well, and I understand what I think will work well, but I genuinely want to hear from them first before we land on a final position on that.
18: You're probably aware that Wellington Mayor Andrew Little says this is all happening too fast. I mean, he says he agrees it's needed, but it's happening too fast. I agree with him. I think it is happening too fast. Do you think there is, how do you feel about the timeline or the pressure that the government's putting on you?
17: It is too fast, to be honest. And we have pushed back on that, but the reality is the government have put out this arrangement, and it's either we can come up and put our best case forward, or we rely on a backstop position where these potential changes might be done to us. And I'd rather us determine our own destiny where we can. And
18: that's even if it's rushed.
17: Well, look, we haven't got much choice, John. We can either sit back and say we don't agree with it and wait, or we go forward with trying to come up with some plans. Look, we've been thinking about, in varying forms, what reform might mean for some time. That we've geared ourselves up. Yes, it's putting a lot of pressure on, but the reality is we either get on board with it or we sit back and wait for the alternative. And I don't really want to see it our destiny chosen for us out of Wellington. I'd rather have a chance to shape that. I can argue with the timeline as much as I like, but the ministers have been very clear, and sometimes you've just got to accept what it is. And I have great concerns putting a huge pressure on my council, our staff, our communities, when we've already got a lot on right now. But it is what it is.
18: 16 past 10, Waimakere Mayor Dan Gordon is with us. So why is he trying to say the Pegasus Golf Course, eh? We'll find out next.
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13: It is 20 past 10. Canterbury Mornings with John McDonald. Waimakariri Mayor Dan Gordon is with us. Dan, if we talk about Pegasus Golf Course now, why are you trying to save it? Why are you trying to save it?
14: Well, we listened very carefully to our community about it, and when it first was proposed that that's what might happen with a new owner, got a very clear message back, and there's a 10,000 plus petition just come about saying how much they value it. And so we value the, it's not necessarily just the golf course, but it's the green space, it's the whole environment, and people bought into a vision there. It's something we would really like to see if we can help protect. Look, I know that developers put forward a view around housing and helping with that. We don't need their help with that. We've got more than adequate housing. We've got between 14 and 17,000 new dwellings, new sections to come on stream with our new district plan. So we put it out there last week that our council is opposed to seeing a wholesale development as proposed there. And we've also put it out there that we're open to seeing whether we can put forward and help a consortium come together that potentially could buy that from the developer.
13: Just on that, would that involve council money?
14: Not necessarily.
13: But it could.
14: Well, and if it did, that would be something we would be wanting to have a conversation with our community about. But at this stage, from early discussions I've had, and I must just say early, that probably isn't something we're going to need to do, in the sense that we, this consortium that might come together may well be able to either fund it, or we find a mechanism of council potentially taking a loan and that being serviced by the community.
13: It sounds like the consortium has come together.
14: There is a consortium and we're working with those interests at the moment. We'll just see. It's too early to say where that lands, but I want to put my hand on my heart and be able to say that we've done everything we can to save something that's very much valued by our community.
13: So you would get the money together and then you'd go to Wolfbrook and put an offer on the table?
14: Yes, we would.
13: Are they open to that?
14: they didn't say that when I met with them a couple of weeks back, they weren't opposed to that suggestion. But they, that would depend on what the offer is and how that's stacked.
13: How much would you put on?
14: Oh, it's too early to say.
13: And is the consortium, is it made up of parties just local or beyond the area?
14: I've had a lot of, you'd be surprised, a huge amount of interest that's come right throughout the country. Mm,
13: but interest is one thing, but getting people to hand over money is another.
14: 100% agree, and that's what we're testing at the moment. It's all well and good to say that you've got a pledge, but is your pledge ready? And that's the bit that we're going to work through.
13: What sort of precedent could this set? If the council, if the cap delivers what you're talking about there, what sort of precedent could it set next time people are brassed off or people get all upset about something in their backyard?
14: Well, it's case by case. I don't think it sets a precedent. What I think it does is sees that we're prepared to stand up for the things that we think are important in our community. And look, at the end of the day, if you've been out there, you'll see the defining piece of that entire development was the amenity as you come in. And that's the bit that people highly value. People bought into a vision there. We don't, the thing is, just across the road from there, the Stokes family are about to put a 1,500 section subdivision in there with Ravenswood and all those things. We've been master planning this area for some time. For someone to come in and propose a housing development and then want to subvert good process by going through potentially fast track, I just don't think it's on. Would and that's the bit that we are very strongly opposed to, John, is I don't have a problem with development. Development's very important in our district and in our communities, but this here isn't solving a problem. We actually have gone through very good process, and as I say, we've got 14 to 17,000 new sections coming on stream, so we don't need Wolfbrook to come along and solve that for us.
13: Is it the council's job to do this advocacy? Because I'm curious to know, let's say the residents of Pegasus hadn't gone AWOL and Wolfbrook had come in and bought the land, would you have still tried to stop it?
14: No. Not necessarily. We wanted to see what came about in the first instance, and what I understood was there are a number of golfing interests and people who wanted to secure that land for its future.
13: But this is the point I'm making, is that if you wouldn't have been prepared to take a stand, if there hadn't been the noise from people in Pegasus, then that doesn't protect you from being forced into doing the same thing for someone else.
14: Well, look, case by case. Look, we've done lots of things in our district to protect things that are important, like, for instance, the health hub in Rangura.
13: Completely different story, though.
14: Well, but it's not different, actually, because we're prepared to stand up for the things that matter for us. Like, wholesale development is important, but there are stances we've taken, like in Ahoka, for instance, where there's an 850 residential development taken. Proposed there, we've made a stance that we do not think that's appropriate. I think that's the role of council, actually, to stand up for our community and do the things that we think are right. And our communities value the fact that we are prepared to do things. It's not just ourselves. Our local members of parliament are opposed to it. There's actually quite a consortium there of people who don't think that fits where our community should go. If we don't take a stand, John, and we don't try, then what are we there for?
13: If Wolfbrook comes to your council, right, and wanting consent, how will you be able to look at that independently, given the stand you're taking?
14: Well, independent people will be appointed in any event and will make that decision. So independent commissioners will come in frequently to do those sort of things. But at the end of the day, if you take a stand, that's the risk you take, that the decision is put in the hands of commissioners. But a developer could opt to do that, or in any event, and in most instances, that is the preferred stance that's taken, independence. But my understanding is that Wolfbrook have made it very clear that they're going to fast track. Well, we have a limited say in fast track anyway. It's taken out of our hands, and I'm in the process of writing to the minister, Chris Bishop, to make it very clear where our council stands, and we hope that it's declined for fast track.
13: How much credibility do you think, and I just want to talk about the petition and then let you get on with your day, but I know that people are really interested in this. Mm-hmm. How much credibility do you think this petition has, given it's been signed by so many people who don't even live there?
14: Well, I don't know where people have signed, but it gives you a view.
13: It's got more than double the number of people.
14: Well, it's got 10,000, but you know, that's achieved a very large number that gives you an idea that this isn't a popular development by any stretch, proposed development by any stretch. And ultimately, they're just snapshots, right, of opinions, but it's a 10,000 petition. Whether that's given any weight will be determined by those who make decisions about it.
13: Yeah, but I'm asking for your view. Do you think it waters down the credibility of it when you've got every Tom, Dick and Harry taking part?
14: Well, as I say, I haven't viewed the names who are there, but I don't think so. I think at the end of the day, it gives it an opportunity for people to have their say. And that's all it is. It's a snapshot
13: Should they have their say? Because the government is concerned about this, isn't it, through the consenting processes, about people from miles away trying to chip in and influence decisions which don't even apply to where they live.
14: Yeah, well, in the instance of Fast Track, that's why they've put that process in place, as they say. And look, can I just make it clear that I'm not opposed to Fast Track being used for major infrastructural projects, but they shouldn't be able to come in and revisit decisions that have already been well made and been through good process. And I'm on the record of saying that. The petition is a snapshot of people's view at the present time. And I think good on the community for organising it. It gives a pretty strong message that this isn't supported.
13: Okay. Is it just the community organising this campaign, or is the council involved in any way, shape or form?
14: We're not involved in organising the campaign. We've got nothing to do with that. I give my full credit to Pegasus Residents Group, who have definitely led the opposition, and I think are doing an excellent job in that respect. It's got, we were very clear about it, we wanted to hear strongly what the community's opinion was before we took a stance. And PRGI have done a great job in leading that, and we've taken the lead from there.
13: I'll tell you what, we've just proven the value of getting you in, and probably why we should have done it sooner. We've spoken for 20-odd minutes about why Makarerian's probably way more we can talk
14: so
13: about.
14: So much more we could talk about, John.
0: So much more we can talk about, eh?
14: So much more. I'll get you out one weekend on the Vespa and we'll go for a run around, eh?
13: Brilliant. Well, I need to get it sorted out first. I'll come up on the number one bus. That might be more reliable. Thank you, Dan Gordon.
14: Thanks for having me in. Thanks. Look forward to next time.
13: This is coming up 10:30.
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6: 28 to 11. Here's a number, another number for you. 13,000. Well, more than 13,000. That's the number of people who have put their name to this petition against the development plan by Wolfbrook on the Pegasus Golf Course site. And as well as that, we've got Sir Bob Charles, golfing legends Sir Bob Charles and Greg Turner chiming in today. Greg Turner, he's saying he wants to stop it being turned into a concrete jungle. And well, that's and Sir Bob is saying it's probably the third best golf course in Christchurch, and they're really against it. And what I'm interested in getting your thoughts on is whether or not the involvement of thousands of people who don't even live at Pegasus, whether that diminishes the validity of the claimed opposition to this project. And I think it does. Dan Gordon wouldn't necessarily commit to that, because I suppose given his stance on this project, he'll take anyone and anything. But anyone, someone in Auckland happy to shout down the idea? Yeah, come on, jump on board. The more the merrier. But I think that we're running the risk here of this Pegasus golf course thing really getting out of proportion, and people all around the country just seeing it as a chance to stick it to the bloody property developers. Yeah, I'll be, you know, never having set foot on the Pegasus golf course, never having set foot at Pegasus, possibly never even having set foot in Christchurch. But they seem that their view is important, and their name needs to be on this petition. So more than 13,000 people on it now. Honestly, some of these people need to be told to keep their nose out of it, because honestly, it doesn't affect them. So why should they have a view? That's where I'm at. But what do you think? Do you think people from anywhere and everywhere should be free to sign petitions such as this, even if it doesn't affect them, even if they might not have any idea what they're protesting against? But just because it fits in with their view of the world, they'll do it. Well, I think it does diminish the validity of the petition. But what do you think? 0800 8010 80 is my number. Headlines are next.
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15: A high today in Christchurch of 12 degrees. Three police staff members charged after investigations in the wake of the Jevon McSkimming saga, while three other investigations are still ongoing. Donald Trump not ruling out striking Iranian civilian infrastructure as the US prepares a fresh wave of strikes. Almost 130 applications to be chief executive of Christchurch City Council. That's about 90 more than the last recruitment round 2 years ago. And the research that reveals listening to songs with slower tempo in the car is linked to safer driving. FIFA World Cup immigration chaos. US deports a world award-winning refugee. Read that story today, nzherald.co.nz. Christchurch's weather, frosty to start, clearing to fine, but cloud then developing this afternoon and spreading elsewhere by the evening. Northeasterlies developing throughout the day. We'll make our way to a high of 12 degrees. It's 7 degrees right now. Now back to John McDonald.
6: Thanks, Claire. 22 to 11, Newstalk ZB, Canterbury Mornings. Do you think the fact that we've got so many people from outside, not just Pegasus, but outside Canterbury signing this petition over the housing development furore on the golf course site, do you think that so many of them are not even in the area? It diminishes the argument. 0800 8010 is our number. Hi, Neville.
16: Good morning. I'm wondering whether you're employed by Wolfbrook.
6: No, I'm only employed by Newstalk ZB.
16: Well, I think it's good when an interviewer shows impartiality, but I'm afraid you're coming across as, you'd love to see Wolfbrook destroy the golf course. And I think it's irrelevant where people live because you're probably unaware of golfers, how they travel and play other golf courses. I play all over New Zealand.
6: Mm-hmm.
16: And if this sort of thing came up at a course I was familiar with, in another city, in the North Island, for example, and I was aware of the local community, I would certainly have no compunction about joining their,
6: Yeah, but hold on. Let me just check. So it's the enthusiasm of golfers, for example, in other parts of the country to support this cause. It's kind of it's not even aligned with what the argument apparently is about, which is about changing the amenity at Pegasus. You see what I mean? It suddenly becomes save a golf course because golfers want it, as opposed to maintain the lifestyle that people bought into when they moved to Pegasus.
16: No, I'm sorry. It's mostly about maintaining the lifestyle because Pegasus, I was one of the original members, but the whole thing about the place is it's so beautiful that we would go there regularly, not just for golf. And it's all about the amenity. You take away the green space and you totally destroy the environment. So it's far more than just the golf course. It's got a lot of other attractions. It's got the water where people put their boats.
6: Well, not anymore, because the water's unhealthy to be used. So yeah, I see what you mean, and you can see why people at Pegasus, you know, the water's not delivering what they were sold originally in the golf course. Potentially, that's going. So I can see what you're saying, but the fact you've got so many people from all over the shop getting involved just tells me that it's a bit of a pile on.
16: Well, that's your view, but there's a lot of people, not golfers, who can see the problem we've got. And the other problem is, and Dan Gordon made it so clear to you, he said we do not need Wolfbrook to come in and convert Pegasus into a concrete jungle because there is oodles of space in that district for extra housing without destroying a green space.
6: All right. Hey, Neville, I appreciate your call. I've got to move on because other people are wanting to join in, but thanks for getting in touch.
16: That's all right.
6: Brilliant. Thanks, Neville. Look after yourself. 18 to 11.
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6: All right, quarter to 11. Now, if you know utes, you know that the Ford Ranger Raptor already sits right at the top of the call list. Twin turbo V6 petrol, serious performance straight out of the box. 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And now, I thought, what can we do now? They've turned their attention to the Ranger Raptor. 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Think about that. What do you think that's done? Result is around 30% more power. Yeah, 30%. So if you've ever driven a Ranger Raptor and you've been thinking, you might have thought this could probably go a bit harder. If you thought that, we've got the problem. It's been solved. 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Not just Team Hutchinson Ford, our mates at Team Hutchinson Ford. They're a brilliant team. What they'll do is they'll walk you through exactly what's involved, and they'll answer any questions. And they're right in the centre of town, easy to find. Also Rangiora as well, aren't they? And the Herod Performance Ranger Raptors is what you're going to go in and inquire about from Hutchies. So question, is 30% more power necessary? Probably not. But also, absolutely yes.
5: Canterbury Mornings.
6: 14 to 11. Hi, John.
1: Yeah, good morning. First of all, Warren Seniors, the fast track people must probably look who the names are on the petition, and they may very well say, no, that's not valid because they're not within the area. The other thing, irrespective of that, is this, that they knew it was going bankrupt. They knew it was on its last leg, and it was declared bankrupt. Why didn't all the people of Pegasus got together, right, and said, right, to the RCNE, excuse me, we wish to purchase it. But it'd be like a combined effort. We might have to make a company. Would you give time? I'm pretty sure the RCNE would have said yes. I'll give you, say, a month. You can have you call your public consulting, get somebody organized, let us know how you're getting on. Now, a company buys it, a building company or a developing company, whatever you want to call it, and now all of a sudden we're all standing on our high horse and saying, no, hang on, you had the chance to buy it if you had talked to the man.
6: Yes.
1: You know, I mean, I can't understand why the hound. I mean, the developer is an honest citizen. He's buying it with his money. Why go against them? Because I think if you're going to do this, you set a very very dangerous precedent. Because the next put on and said, no, and next they get it from Auckland all the way to Chicago.
6: I agree, mate. I agree.
1: Just the local people.
6: Yeah, I agree, and that's why I think it's dangerous that the council's doing what it's doing. But good on Dan Gordon. He believes in it. And I think these people chiming in, it's a bit like you and me signing a petition trying to stop a second harbour crossing in Auckland. I mean, how does that change our life? It doesn't. But if we want to poke our nose in, we can sign a petition. I mean, it just doesn't. It does not do anything to strengthen the argument that these people are making.
1: No, I fully agree with you. And I think you must probably find that whoever these guys are named for these urgent fast-track jobs. But certainly I get their staff to have a look. Well, how many people actually live in that area? And I mean, Bob Jones or somebody else lives somewhere in Australia. Now, off the list. It just got to be the local ones. And I mean, even Christchurch could be included, but not somebody from Auckland or Invercargill or whatever it is. The answer is no.
6: Yeah.
1: Because that just makes just a mockery of the whole thing.
6: I agree. No, great call. Great call, John. Not just because you agree with me, but it was a great call. Thanks, mate.
1: Thank you.
6: All right, 11 to 11. Here he is. Isaiah, hi.
2: Good morning, mate. How are you?
6: Extremely well yourself. I don't know if I'll take a trip out to Pegasus anytime soon. I might get lynched. There you go.
2: I love this story. I think Pegasus should just get in there and rip it down and stick their toes in.
6: What do you mean?
2: Like, John? I mean, dig their toes in and basically give these guys no leeway whatsoever. They had the chance. And, if you're going to buy into this, it's such an amazing cliche, this master plan, like it's perfect with no fault. Where are the people that actually supposedly bought the house to play the golf when the golf course is in millions of debt? Were they not paying their subs?
6: The argument that one will do is because there'll be no shortage of people climbing in to point out that actually the way the club was run by the guy running it was less than ideal. And so there's all sorts of stuff that apparently went on behind the scenes. So, just to be fair to them on that front, I just wanted to point that out.
2: Yeah, well, I mean, that's fine, but we live in a capitalist society and this is the real world. I mean, I think one thing that really, really drives me mad about this is that you've got a whole bunch of people that had the chance, John, to sort of resurrect this place as they think they do now, only after getting the council involved or calling the meeting and getting so upset. But, you know, it's all very well for people, like John said, you know, they get on their high horse, and everyone's a capitalist in this society, John.
6: I don't know if you can say everyone's a capitalist.
2: Well, no, there's the Western society, John. It's been prevalent for a long time now.
6: I mean, Matthew Horncastle would like it to be that way, but it's not.
2: Well, no, it is. It is.
6: Okay.
2: It is. You know, you collect what you collect for you and your family, and I collect what I collect for me and my family. We capitalise on what we can, and we make as much. That's just how it works.
6: Yeah, I hear what you're saying.
2: What I really dislike about this is that, so what these people are basically saying is that, you know, they've watched someone, Wolfbrook, capitalise on a really smart investment, okay, which anyone in their right business mind would have done. Even these people that are having a cry about it, okay, because they fall under the same parameter of making money as everyone else, and if anyone had any brain, they would have done the same thing, okay? But now, because they have, like, they feel like they've got some moral high ground, they think that they can get involved and stop it. John, the population of Pegasus is something like 5,000. So you're telling me that there's 8,000 extra people in the public that have voted for this?
6: Yeah.
2: It's an absolute joke. I mean, why are we even having the conversation? Dan Gordon's an absolute liar for saying that.
6: Hey, careful. Hold on. Don't get me in trouble legally here. But go on.
2: To sit there and say that council money won't be involved, I think, is an absolute...
6: Well, of course. I mean, council time's involved. I mean, his time's involved in turning up the meeting.
2: Exactly. Basically, like I said, if you really stack it up and you go, well, hang on a minute, who do these people really think they are? You know, it's one golf course, okay? They sit there and they say, well, we've got enough houses coming on stream and all this other stuff, but this is the society we live in, and the people that are getting so up in arms and everything, you know, I mean, I must be honest, I looked at the halls that were packed out with hundreds of people, and I thought, man, I'd love to know the average age of the people in this hall and how much longer they're actually going to benefit from this

0: Nice way of putting it. All right. Hey, thanks, mate. I've got to move on.
1: Cheers. Thank you.
0: I assume you won't be signing it. Do you know, the with the 13,000 people involved, if they all chipped in $534, they could buy the golf course back.
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0: Robert's been in touch. If I've played at Pegasus, caddied in a professional tournament and don't live in Pegasus, can I not have a say? What a knob. That's what Robert says, not me. I'm not saying that about Robert. Robert says, what a knob. Thank you, Robert. Appreciate your correspondence. We'll continue this after 11. Did you see that the family in Ashburton who won the $28.6 million, man, they could buy 3 golf courses with that lot. They could buy 4, actually. 4 golf courses. They've come forward. And, you know, obvious question, what are you going to spend it on? Well, they've got no idea. They spent the weekend discussing what it means for the future. I bet they did, eh? With a bit of lubrication. Meantime, we'll continue working after 11. Before that, news and sport.
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7: It's 11 o'clock and 8 degrees in Christchurch. Kia ora, I'm Claire Sherwood. Three police staff have now been charged and four have resigned after investigations following the scandal around former Deputy Commissioner Jevon McSkimming's departure. Two Auckland officers will appear in court in the coming days and a Wellington officer later, all charged with possessing objectionable material. Kate Rickard has more.
8: All three officers have been stood down. Police say the charges result from looking into a large amount of web activity and reflect the significance of the alleged offending. They say 22 cases were explored, with 12 staff undergoing disciplinary action or performance management, and three investigations continue.
7: Also today, strong interest from potential partners to help buy back Canterbury's Pegasus Golf Course from a housing developer. New owner Wolfbrook Properties has signalled plans to fast-track rezoning the land, prompting community concern and a 13,000-signature petition to Parliament. Waimakariri Mayor Dan Gordon has told Newstalk ZB's Canterbury Mornings the council's exploring a purchase of the course, but wouldn't require ratepayer funding.
9: This consortium that might come together may well be able to either fund it or we find a mechanism of council potentially taking a loan and that being serviced by the community.
7: Speaking of fast-track proposals, there are concerns Meridian Energy's proposal to take more water from Lake Pukaki could damage Mackenzie's tourism industry and pristine image. The company wants access to the lake's contingent storage to draw water 5 metres below current permitted levels over 3 years. The draft plan has been approved with a final decision due next month. Local Democracy reports locals fear it could expose silt and impact businesses reliant on lake views. Meridian says environmental impacts have been considered. The government wants farmers to produce more from the land we already have. It's investing $59 million into six rural projects to help farmers and support environmental goals. That includes boosting beef and sheep production, measures to bring down emissions, and using new technology in the sector. $19 million will go towards enhancing kiwifruit orchard performance. Kiwifruit Growers Incorporated CEO Colin Bond says they want to maximise every piece of their land.
10: We're often in areas close to urban areas where there's some conflict around the need for land for housing.
7: The funding comes from the Primary Sector Growth Fund. A minister's way of starting a chainsaw is prompting concern. In a video promoting funding for tackling wilding pines, ACT MP Andrew Hoggard appears to use a technique similar to what's considered a drop start. Jordan Dunn explains.
11: Previously released WorkSafe information says drop starting is not an approved work practice and using the technique is prohibited. However, it says the video does not meet its threshold for further intervention. Andrew Hoggard told the Herald he's got his own technique, but people should take expert advice on safest practices.
7: And tempo may be more important than genre when it comes to the safest music to drive to. Research out of Europe, in collaboration with insurers and Spotify, has found songs within 80 beats per minute are the best choice for road trips.
12: 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I'm thinking out loud.
7: 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That's News Talk ZB News with Fisher Funds, New Zealand's most trusted KiwiSaver provider.
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13: News Talk ZB Sport. Ben Stokes' omission from next week's second test against New Zealand is being assessed as a potential first for the England cricket team. The England skipper and pace bowler Gus Atkinson are not included as an investigation continues into a London nightclub incident after a team curfew in the wake of their first test triumph. Former England captain Mike Atherton is standing by Stokes, insisting he shouldn't resign or be sacked, but Atherton's also told Sky Sports Cricket that it's a unique circumstance.
14: Not sure about the late 19th century or early 20th century, but I can't think of an England captain who's missed a test match for disciplinary reasons in the last 50 years. You know, captains have missed tours like Andrew Strauss missed a tour of Bangladesh, but no captain have been left out for disciplinary reasons.
13: FIFA football president Gianni Infantino believes it's a triumph of the World Cup to have Iran make the start line. Their participation has been in question ever since the start of the war in Iran, given the United States are one of the host countries. The side will be based in Mexico for the tournament, despite their matches being played in the US. Infantino says it's a testament to his organisation that they'll be there and ready to face New Zealand on Tuesday.
15: I don't know who else would have been able to ensure that in these circumstances, which we cannot influence, obviously, in these circumstances, Iran could come and play.
13: Football coverage with Nissan X-Trail, the big one, ends June 30. Be quick. And Canterbury golfer Cooper Moore has been selected to the international team for this year's Junior President's Cup. Moore was fifth in the international team standings when the qualification window closed last week. I'm Nick Bewley. That's News Talk ZB News and Sport to 11:05. John McDonald is next.
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16: 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Good morning, just the usual flows for this time of morning. If you see something, update us on 0800 jammed. We're looking at Brougham Street, Johns Road, Papanui Road, Riccarton Road, Main South Road, Northern Motorway, nothing out of the ordinary. That number is 0800 52 66 33 0800 jammed. 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Tim Roxburgh for Time Saver Traffic.
6: Weather with Smartgrass. Whatever the weather brings, your lawn still looks incredible.
7: Frosty to start, but clearing to a fine day. Some cloud expected to develop about Banks Peninsula this afternoon and then spread elsewhere by evening, northeasterlies as well. And the high today should be 12 degrees. Overnight will be zero. Right now in the city, it's just gone 8 degrees. That's News Talk ZB News Sport and Weather to 11:07.
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17: Morning. It's good to have you with us. And what a beautiful morning it is, eh? Must tell you about my experience at the Court Theatre last night. It was quite something. The show was quite something. And I committed a bit of a faux pas, shall we call it? A faux pas for someone in the audience. I'll get to that. Right now, though, we are talking about the Pegasus Golf Course. We had Wayne Makariri Mayor Dan Gordon on last hour, and I was quizzing him about the council's opposition to what's happening with Wolfbrook Group, which has bought the golf course, which went under, of course, owing millions of dollars, and the validity of the petition, given that there's more than twice as many people who live in Pegasus have signed it, and whether people outside Pegasus actually, what's the word for it? Whether their participation somewhat diminishes the strength of the petition, and I think it does, because I see people from, and let's say they could be from anywhere, signing that petition. I see that similar to me trying to chime in on an issue in Auckland. Doesn't affect me, doesn't impact on my life, but oh no, somehow it's, as I, and I think the only way, best way to describe it is, and I said it earlier, said it last hour, is I think a lot of these people just see it as a chance to, you know, flip the old bird at housing developers. For some reason they're the enemy, and I think there's a risk here of running away to the point where we don't even know what people are opposed to or what they're fighting against, because at the start it was about the people in Pegasus upset that the amenity that they had bought into when they moved to the area being lost with the golf course no longer there. But now we've got people in other parts of the country saying, oh, no, us golfers, we had a call last hour. Us golfers, we all stick together. And if there was a threat to a golf course somewhere else around the country that maybe I'd been to, maybe I hadn't, then, I'd sign a petition too. So what is the argument actually all about? Is it saving golf courses? Is it residents upset that the area that they'd bought into is not going to be that way forever? You see what I mean? It just gets all, it turns and then you got Bob Charles getting involved, Sir Bob Charles getting involved today, and you sort of think, well, hold on, what is the argument and what are you fighting here? And the question that we're discussing is, should people who don't live in the area, should they have a say? And I don't think they should, but what do you think? 0800 8010 80 is our number. Hi, Graham.
18: Hey, g'day.
17: G'day.
18: Yeah, I've got to disagree with you entirely. I don't think you get the picture properly. The mayor explained it to you imperfectly. Mm. This Pegasus was a purpose-built town,
17: yep.
18: A standalone town.
17: Yep.
18: Now, every one of those residents that live here bought into the scheme, whether they bought it lately or not. But my argument is not about that. It's about your opinion that the petition is invalid because of the people voting everywhere on it. But it does. Waimak is larger than some cities in their population, and it affects all of the Waimak, not because of the loss of the golf course, but the fast-track scheme, which takes the ability of the council to run their own city and plan it. So it affects everybody, this fast track on this occasion.
17: So is that what the petition is against? Is it against fast track per se? Is it trying to save the amenity, or is it trying to save a golf course for the golfing fraternity?
18: We would like to save the golf course there, but if it doesn't, it should be up to the council to be able to run their district. Fast track takes that away from them. Now, and because of that, a developer has come in and bought it and underbid a golf course people that wanted to run it as a golf course.
17: But you see, the issue, and someone's pointing out, and I'll come to their message again, that you know, when you're in the position of, for example, the golf course going under, then, you know, it's up to the receiver to decide what happens, and the decision was made, and that's what happened.
18: Yes, agree. That's what happened. But the developer has bought it on the gamble that he will be able to get it through on a fast-track scheme.
17: Mm.
18: And coincidentally, the developer has just donated $40,000 to the government.
17: Well, yeah, I know, but in a way that's backfired because Matt Ducey, who is a government MP, yes, has said he doesn't support it.
18: I know.
17: Yeah, so it hasn't worked in that regard.
18: But the petition, as I'm trying to say to you, goes beyond people living on the golf course area. It goes to all the people in Waimak that want the council to be able to run their town, and if the council want to or give people a chance to keep the golf course, or we bell. If the council can't do that and it goes some other way, let the council decide what wants to happen in this district.
17: Yeah.
18: Not some developer that's coming on a bloody fire sale, which it was. It's ridiculous. If it sold for $4 million, the individual
17: Went for six, I gather.
18: $6 million. Yeah. The average price of it, valuation of one of the houses on the golf course, their land value was over 800. So basically, they bought it for the price of eight sections.
17: Yeah, oh, they stand to make truckloads out of it, but that's what they exist for, eh?
18: I know, but there's no need for the buildings here at the moment. The district has nearly 18,000 sections coming online, which won't be used. So what the developer will do, he can fight it under the scheme of fast track, and the

0: course will deteriorate, and so it'll just be worth as residential land anyway.
1: So can I just, can you just clarify for me what, I mean, do you live at Pegasus yourself?
0: I live at Pegasus.
1: Right.
0: I don't play golf.
1: No.
0: But I bought into the scheme of a purpose-built town where you drive on the motorway and you come out and you go into Pegasus.
1: So can I just ask, what is it that you're opposed to? Are you opposed to the golf course being turned into houses? Are you opposed to the fast track legislation, full stop, or are you opposed to housing going in there, which apparently isn't necessarily needed?
0: I'm opposed to it being decided by a fast track scheme.
1: Yeah.
0: Let my council decide what should be built here. The WiMAC is building a beautiful area. They plan where housing should go and where it shouldn't go. But apart from that, the people that live in Pegasus bought into a planned town.
1: Mm.
0: What would happen if the council in Christchurch decided, well, we're running short of money at the moment, we'll sell off, we'll get Hagley Park rezoned. And we'll put it through on the fast track scheme, see if we can get that turned to residential.
1: Mm.
0: Or the small park down the road.
1: Yeah, I hear what you're saying. I hear what you're saying.
0: So the petition, lots of people I've heard of who aren't in Pegasus, they are opposed of the whole scheme being able to be railroaded and on through fast track.
1: Right. So are you saying that you think the 8,000 other people who don't live at Pegasus who have signed the petition, are you assuming that they've done it because they're anti-fast track or what?
0: Yes, and it's not assuming it. The people that I've spoken to out of Pegasus, that's their worry, is that this will set a precedence that developers can go in and get any piece of land rezoned. The people that bought Pegasus, the golf course was not zoned for residency, and under the old scheme until fast track came in, this could never have ever happened.
1: Right, and so just before I move on, are you anti fast track, full stop?
0: No.
1: Well, how can you say that? How can you pick and choose?
0: Because they're getting it zoned for residential when they don't need the residential land in the WiMAC. They've got, as I said, the mayor told you, over 18,000 sections coming onto line. They're not going to be filled in the next 10 years.
1: Okay, but are you just picking and choosing which bit of fast track you do like?
0: The owners of that land sold them for the purpose of being made residential.
1: Yeah.
0: The council didn't oppose them. The only one that they've opposed on the fast track is the one at Ahoka.
1: Yeah.
0: They've gone ahead. Yes, we've approved all the other subdivisions.
1: So where would you support fast track?
0: The Northern Motorway.
1: Right. Have you signed the petition?
0: Yes.
1: Right. So you've signed the petition, which calls for the proposal not to be fast tracked, but you're not opposed to fast tracked per se.
0: No.
1: Right. Okay. I just want to clarify that. Hey, Graham, I've got to move on, but I'm enjoyed talking to you. Thanks for your call.
0: Okay.
1: Okay. All the best. Rob from Kaipui. You've signed the petition. You say the traffic between Kaipui and Pegasus is horrendous currently. Adding hundreds of additional houses in Pegasus will exacerbate this shockingly. You say, therefore, does my opinion not matter and I shouldn't be signing the petition as I don't live near Pegasus? I would say that, Rob, that you would have some validity in signing the petition. Someone from other parts of the country? No.
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14: The majority of Auckland City Councillors want begging and rough sleeping to be taken out of these proposed move-on orders. Temporarily removing the problem from sight does nothing to fix the problem.
15: Bill Gates has given closed-door testimony to US politicians over his relationship with Epstein, said, "I never witnessed or had any indication that Epstein was engaged in ongoing criminal conduct. He's deeply sorry if his connection to Jeffrey Epstein lent the sex offender any credibility."
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1: It is 11:21. Simon, you say, yes, it sucks for the residents, but Wolfbrook have simply done what any good capitalist would do. The reality is the golf club couldn't keep operating at a loss, and many of the same residents who are now complaining left when membership fees needed to increase to keep the club afloat. You say they had their chance to support it, and they also had their chance to buy it. Once receivers are involved, nobody gets to pick the buyer. The asset is sold to whoever puts forward the best deal. Thanks, Simon. And Ray, you say that this is the same with any petition. When Taggart's wanted a quarry at the Rangiora Racecourse, people from all over New Zealand signed the petition against it. Exactly. This is, and you say that this is the issue with petitions, is they become a cause célèb. Hi, Andy.
17: The only reason I can think of you making such a mountain out of a molehill is on this subject is at a time with council amalgamations just around the corner, yeah. You're trying to belittle Waimakariri.
1: Wow. Okay. Explain why you think that.
17: You're just making a mountain out of a molehill at a certain time of events that's happening locally.
1: Well, hold on, mate. Hold on, mate. I didn't start the petition, and I certainly,
17: no,
1: I certainly haven't signed it.
17: It's not the first time that you've made this topic a subject to whip up some enthusiasm,
1: well,
17: both ways and always.
1: Well, obviously you're keen to take part, but you know, Sir Bob Charles and Greg Turner. What are they? Are they trying to? Are they?
17: I don't play golf. It's nothing to me either way. It's just I've listened to you bring up this subject a number of times. It just seems to go on and on.
1: Well,
17: at the moment,
1: it comes up for discussion whenever there's a new development, and the new development today is that Sir Bob Charles and Greg Turner have joined the fight against what
17: they're
1: describing as
17: came in about a week or two ago.
1: Well, hold on. Well, it's obviously enough for you to pick up the phone and ring up and talk about it.
17: I listen to bits and pieces.
1: Brilliant. Well, the bits and pieces that you do listen to have obviously encouraged you to ring up and take
17: it. Yes, because it just goes on and on and on. For different subjects.
1: Well, were you listening an hour ago when the mayor of Waimakariri was in for a catch up?
17: And I listened to part of it, and again, you thrust it at him. I mean, it seems to be the hot topic for you.
1: Well, not necessarily. I could list last topics for the last few weeks, and Pegasus we've spoken once or twice about. This might be the second, might be the third time. Probably the third time, actually. Third time in probably as many, more than as many weeks. Yeah, fine. Weeks.
17: Okay.
1: There we go. Would you like a list of the topics? You there? Ah, he's gone. He hung up on me. There we go. Anyone who says you hang up on people all the time? No. Not in this case, anyway. It is 11:25. 0800 80 10 80 is our number. Someone's pointing out saying it'd be great if you get your facts straight. Here we go. There were other offers to purchase and retain the golf club. They asked for time. The liquidator, though, didn't even make contact with the other bidders. They just signed it off to the developer. Point two, the yachts are out on the lake at least 3 days a week. So the boats are out, you just can't swim in it. Appreciate that. Brilliant. It is 11:25. News Talk ZB.
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1: 11:28. Morning, Marion.
24: Good morning, John. John, I had a cousin that lived at Pegasus. She had to move because she needed care, had to go to care. However, I do know that... There are a number of people that do not live there that did sign the petition, and they actually happen to be members of family members of people that do live there. Right. So quite a lot of the people that did sign the petition that don't physically live there are family members of those that do. So they actually understand the lifestyle.

0: change that will go ahead should this development occur.
1: So the wording of the petition says that it's against the fast track legislation being used because the development could bypass safeguards, limit community input, and strain North Canterbury's infrastructure, and that we think proposals of this scale should go through a full, transparent public process. I don't know if that's going to necessarily save things, because if it doesn't go through fast track, it'll have to go through the normal processes. And as Mayor Dan Gordon was saying last hour, given that the council's taken the stance saying
0: yes,
1: that they don't,
0: I
1: don't like
0: hear
1: it,
0: that.
1: There would be independent commissioners considering it, and so it may get the tick of approval anyway.
0: But I do know that a lot of the people that do not live there have family members that do live there.
1: Okay. Yep. All right.
0: They do. It does broaden the reason why there are a number of non-residential people that sign the petition, because they do understand the change in the lifestyle that their loved ones out there will have.
1: All right. Hey, Marion, thanks for that. Appreciate it.
0: You're welcome.
1: All right.
0: Bye.
1: See you. Bye now. Maureen has signed the petition. Maureen says if 13,000 had signed the petition, why didn't the 13,000 go and play golf there? You say, man, your message would be going down well in Pegasus right now, Maureen. You say, maybe it wouldn't have got to the stage if these people had supported the club. Just saying. Just in their defence, Maureen, they will say that they did try. But the liquidator from, and I'm just passing on what people have said to me, been saying this morning, it would seem the liquidator wasn't interested. So there you go. It's thanks for being in touch. 29 to midday. Headlines are next.
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15: A high today in Christchurch of 12 degrees. A frustrated Donald Trump not ruling out striking Iranian civilian infrastructure amid stalled peace talks. Three New Zealand police staff charged and four have resigned after investigations in the wake of the scandal around former Deputy Commissioner Jevan McSkimming. Investigators say the 2024 collapse of the Rangitata Bridge and flooding could have had catastrophic consequence. Waimakariri Mayor Dan Gordon signals strong interest from a potential consortium to bid for a buyback of Pegasus Golf Course. And warbirds over Wanaka this year contributed more than $57 million to the regional economy, up 40% on 2024. How New Zealand Rugby spent $25 million making videos. Read the story, nzherald.co.nz. Christchurch's weather today, fine after a frosty start. Some cloud expected a bit later. Northeasterlies developing too. The high will be 12 degrees. It's 9 degrees right now. Now back to John McDonald.
1: Thanks, Claire. 26 to midday. News Talk ZB, Canterbury Mornings. Just before I take our next call, I just want to give a shout out to the Court Theatre for the production that's on there at the moment. It went along last night. It's called Let the Right One In. How would I describe it? Fascinating. Pretty weird, brutal at times. I won't say too much about it in case you're going, but there is a lot of blood involved. There's murder involved. What else? Bit of vampire action going on. I did like the fact that they say before the show started that if there's anything in the show that causes you concern, there are resources out at the in the lobby that can help. And all I could think of was the bar. But when the show started, they said that make sure your phones are off. And so I did that. But just to let you know, before we went in, this friend of mine I went to see the show with was talking about trying to listen to News Talk ZB on her phone. And she didn't have the app, and she was saying that she listened on the website, and then it was a bit of a pain because if she wanted to go to another website, she couldn't keep listening. And how she tuned in the other day and heard us talking about the phone boxes, was talking about that. And I said, oh, you need the app. It's the iHeartRadio app. And I had my phone out and just showing how it worked. And said, look, you go in there and you click on there. Oh, right, got to download the app. So I went into the, then turned my phone off and went into the auditorium. And the show started, the lights went down, the show started. And I thought, who's that bucket talking? Who is that? How rude is that? I mean, I'm trying to concentrate on the show, and it's hard even started, and they're already talking. And then I glared down the row, and there was no one talking, and then the woman next to me kind of looked at me and glared at me. And I realised what had happened is inadvertently, because I've been looking at the showing off the iHeart app before we went in, somehow while it was in my pocket, it had set ZB going, and it was Blim and Darcy gas-bagging through the start of the show. That was slightly embarrassing, but it was quite an evening. A late night, which is not coming through at all, is it, Rory? G'day, Scott.
4: G'day, John. So I've missed what's been said this morning a little bit. So the two golfers, have they come out in support of the golf course? Because
1: No, hell no. They've come out in support of the people who are anti it. So they're anti it.
4: They're supporting the golf course staying because the New Zealand Open was held there a couple of times, or is that what, or just supporting the golf course in general?
1: Supporting the golf course in general, but also Greg Turner had some involvement at the start in the design of it, I gather.
4: Yeah, well, I suppose that would be near and dear to his heart, but I mean, so Wolfbrook, they've officially bought it, yeah?
1: Officially bought it, yep. $6 million.
4: Is it going to be similar to what the Christchurch Council want to do with Addington Stadium? Are they wanting to change the paperwork so that it's worth a heap more than that? Or is that the fast-track legislation that they've used to buy it?
1: Yeah, they want to get it zoned residential so that they can build houses on it.
4: Okay,
1: And it would be, and the point being, yes, to answer your question, yeah, it would be worth a hell of a lot more.
4: Yeah, so my next question is, the housing that they're going to, or they want to put on the site,
1: yeah,
4: is it going to be housing in sections like is already out there, or is it going to be these eyesore multi-apartment blocks that are starting to take up all the streets here in Christchurch?
1: I don't know. It could be that. I mean, Wolfbrook are involved in some inner city developments in town, which are the townhouse style developments?
4: Yeah, but I mean, like, so, you know, you're part of the Christchurch scenery, you might as well say, at the moment. And, you know, I'm 40-odd, well, late 40s now, and I've been coming to Christchurch for all that time.
1: Yeah.
4: And, you know, so seeing Christchurch change over the last 15 years after the earthquake or so, and even slightly before that, but, you know, watching all these multi-apartments go up on these one section or one house sections, it's making Christchurch look like an absolute eyesore. And I can understand why people potentially are against Wolfbrook putting or going out there and going to develop the golf course if it's going to end up looking like the centre of Christchurch. You've got to admit, apart from Margaret Mahey Playground and where what I call the Crab Pot Stadium is, nickname for the new stadium,
1: yeah.
4: Apart from around the stadium, the whole centre of Christchurch now is becoming nothing but an eyesore with all these multi-storey apartments. And it's not looking, I don't think the city looks anywhere near as good is what it used to.
1: See, my issue with the central city is not the number of apartments and townhouses. It's the way that they're being used. And I don't know if you can say predominantly, but yeah, it's a whole Airbnb thing.
4: I understand that Airbnbs and, yeah, you know, holiday homes and stuff like that.
1: Yeah.
4: But I guess that if you're able to afford to purchase one of those and have it for that, then why not? I mean, that's your own call. That's your own money to spend.
1: Well, hold on, Scott. The whole thing, and this goes back way back to the times when Gary Moore was mayor of Christchurch. So that's way before earthquakes. And I was working as a journalist. I remember doing a story interviewing Gary about the whole objective of getting thousands more people living in the central city. Then the earthquake happened, and then after that they banged on saying, oh, we want even more thousands of people living in the central city, and this is the plan, yeah, this is what it's going to be. And so people thought, yeah, that's great, that's what we're going to do. And some people might point out, say, well, this is the same with Pegasus. People bought central city apartments and townhouses thinking they were going to be living in a central city community, but then they're looking up and realizing that 9 times out of 10 it's just strangers staying overnight at an Airbnb next door, and people are not liking it.
4: Yes, I understand that. And I know, like, so you've got to admit, where the stadium is, used to be businesses, and, you know, a lot of where these apartments have gone up in the central city, they used to once upon a time be the businesses and have living apartments above them, and all those businesses have now either moved out to the suburbs or they're now non-existent, and the buildings have been pulled down, and those extra 2 or 3 stories that were on those buildings that had residents living in them, they're non-existent. So I get replacing them with the houses, but, like, the Airbnb thing or, you know, people buying those holiday homes, et cetera, I get that, but also I get the fact that Wolfbrook themselves are now in the rental game, and I've got a friend...
1: Are they?
4: Yeah, I've got a friend, her daughter has rented a brand-new apartment in a set of, I think it's 6 or 8, just on the other side of Fitzgerald Ave.
1: Right.
4: And there's her and her flatmate are renting one of the 6 or 8 apartment complex from Wolfbrook.
1: Yep.
4: For just under $500 a week.
1: Right.
4: So they're building so much that they're actually now starting to lower, plus they're also buying other housing around town and renting them out as well, if not renting as like a property manager.
1: Yep.
4: They're building so many houses now, they're actually starting to push the prices of rent down because there's all these available units and they can't find the people to put in them.
1: Mm.
4: And I guess, like, the idea of having all these apartments or townhouses in the centre of Christchurch is so that people will purchase them and go and stay at them, go to the rugby or an event, then go back and stay there the next night or a couple of nights, spend some money in Christchurch, and then go back to wherever they've come from. Isn't that the original idea of building all these apartments and stuff, as well as putting some permanent residents in it?
1: No, the idea of it all was to have central city communities. That's what it was. That was the whole thing. And what's happened is people have bought these places. A lot of the time, people from out of town have bought these places, and they just rent them out on Airbnb, and the council so toothless because it doesn't have the guts. You're right. It doesn't have the guts, but also its rules haven't caught up. And what's happened is now you've got if you go on and have a look, you go to One Roof and look online for Central City properties, you'll see all these places advertised, and all the photos, they've all got a little arrow pointing to where the stadium is, because it's banging on promoting it as being an Airbnb, yeah. You see?
4: So there's another housing complex that's not far from where I live, down by the Pioneer Stadium. I don't know how many apartments are in there.
1: Oh, yeah. That's where the social housing used to be, is that right?
4: Could be. It was a big empty section when we moved back to Christchurch. It's on the corner of Littleton Street and Frankly,
1: I think
4: as I say, 500 metres from the pool.
1: Yeah, I think
4: anyway,
1: it used to be
4: so they're advertising those for sale at 389,000, up from 369,000.
1: Yeah.
4: As I say, I don't know how many apartments are in there, but, you know, they're putting in these pockets, but then they're not putting in support for these pockets of housing. Yeah, okay, in the centre of town, you've got the shops, you've got the amenities, you've got the transport, the public transport. And I guess if you're living on the main routes, same thing. But, like, if you're moving to one of these pockets of all these townhouses, and even out at Pegasus and, you know, Ravenswood and Rangura and Woodend and Amberley, that further out, all these places where they're developing, like, you know, Rolleston, Leeston, Lincoln, all these places, if there's not the amenities there, then people are only ever going to have them in Airbnb and or holiday homes. So, I mean, getting back to Pegasus, my issue potentially with the golf course being sold to a housing developer, and I mean, good on them if they can afford it, good on them. But are they going to just go out and put blanket blocks of apartments on, or are they going to actually divide it up and have it as housing that fits the area that is uniform to what's already there, and make the place look nice, or is it going to be an eyesore like it's becoming the centre of town?
1: Yeah, okay. Well, I wouldn't say the centre of town, as I say, the centre of town is an eyesore. For me, it's the way in which these places are being used, and the fact that the whole Airbnb situation is being abused as well. And if there was anyone standing for election in the Christchurch Central electorate this year, and they're looking for an issue to get themselves support from the people who vote in the area, that would be it. The people who have bought places and finding themselves surrounded by Airbnbs. Thanks, Scott.
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1: It is 11 to midday. I'm just talking to Rory. He's we're reading this morning that 127 people have applied for the role of chief executive at Christchurch City Council. He's just asking if I reckon he'd have a chance. But he was just having me on because he just loves it here too much. G'day, Phil.
20: Hey, John. How are you?
1: Very well, thank you.
20: Okay, good. Yeah, that might be a job for you, mate.
1: Forget about it. Working in that outfit? No, thank you. All right, where do you sit on Pegasus?
20: I can sort of sympathise with the people that live there and brought in with the property and the idea of the golf course and all that.
1: Because you're a golfer, aren't you?
20: Yeah, I am, yeah.
1: You ever played there?
20: Yeah, I have. Yeah, I've played a few times. Struggled my way around.
1: Right, yeah.
20: I haven't played well, but no, there was I haven't played out there for quite a long time, but I did play a few times, and if I remember, it was quite a good golf course, quite challenging, and yeah, quite nice and well kept and well maintained. And so,
1: what's your opinion on it?
20: Yeah, I think I don't sort of blame Wolfbrook, you know. I'm not sort of getting down on Wolfbrook for buying the land and that sort of thing. Like you say, they're just a business, and it was presented to them, a good business opportunity. So I'm not sort of getting down on them for doing that. But, yeah, I'd sign the petition. I think that the golf course should stay. So I disagree with you a bit on if you don't live in the area, then you don't have a right to sign the petition or that, you know, even if you live in another part of the country, because I think if there's lots of things and petitions and things that you see online and that are for causes and that mightn't be in your area where you live or that, but you still feel about, you know, you feel passionate about them or you want to support them. So I disagree with that you can't sign it if it's not in your area.
1: But this is the thing, Phil, and it was one of our earlier callers. We were talking. It was just after 11, and we were talking about the fast track legislation. He was saying he's against fast track being used at Pegasus, and I said, "Well, does that mean you're anti fast track? Full stop." Oh no. And I do wonder how many people who say, "Oh yeah, we need this fast track stuff because we're sick of the bloody greens and the snails slowing stuff down. You know, we need progress and we need stuff happening." And then suddenly, ooh. If it's going to be applied in their neck of the woods, suddenly they go all anti. It's that old thing, isn't it? It's that old line, be careful what you wish for.
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3: You see that video of that Muppet yesterday morning going through the railway crossing at Rolleston? We were talking about Rolleston just before. Didn't just go through it. He drove through the barrier crossing. Smashed it. Talk about Muppetry. Man, life, have a look online. It really is quite something. G'day, Kay. You say, sorry, but I have to disagree. After the earthquake, Christchurch had the opportunity to do a planned rebuild of the city, which had been looking good. Now it looks like a child has emptied out an excessively big box of Lego blocks into every available space. Kay, have you been to Wellington recently? Because that place looks like everyone's tipped out the Lego and walked all over it and broken it. Well, I was up there a couple of weeks back and I came back here and I thought, wow, how clean is Christchurch and how fresh is Christchurch? So I think it's probably good to have a look around, but I appreciate what you're saying, Kay. And Ted, you say all properties in Christchurch are subject to the collection of rates, Airbnb, rental or owner-occupied. The simple fact is these dwellings were sold and purchased with no conditions of use attached. You say, and more intensification is going to achieve what exactly? Unless the council starts to stipulate things in the zoning process. Ted, that's right. And this is where the council needs more teeth and needs more backbone, which is why I think anyone in Central Christchurch looking for a candidate support should be asking them, what are you going to do to crack down on this Airbnb nightmare that we're currently dealing with? Thanks for being in touch, Ted. Rory, thanks to you for making everything happen today. Thanks to you for listening. Can't believe that we're going to be back tomorrow and it's going to be Friday. Unbelievable. Rory's cheering that on. I mean, We'd keep on going every day, wouldn't we? Of course you would. Of course you would. Lying through his teeth. Anyway, until 9 tomorrow, have nothing but a fantastic day.

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3: It's midday and 10 degrees in Christchurch. Kia ora, I'm Claire Sherwood. Iran is closing the Strait of Hormuz and threatening to shoot any vessel attempting to pass in response to US attacks. CNN's Daniel Bush says President Trump is insisting a deal is close, but is also still threatening military attack.
4: We have a sort of tit for tat that's been going on now. No clear end in sight.
3: Back home now, where investigations following the scandal around former Police Deputy Commissioner Jevon McSkimming have resulted in three police staff being charged after reviews of their web activity. Two Auckland officers and one in Wellington have been stood down and charged with possessing objectionable material. Three other investigations are continuing, while four officers have resigned. Details of police drug stings across Northland and Auckland this week. Operation Phoenix is an ongoing investigation into methamphetamine manufacture and supply. Organised Crime Group Director Detective Superintendent Greg Williams says after a number of property searches, 14 men have been arrested, 12 appearing in court yesterday. He says teams recovered drugs and weapons and found clan labs with chemicals and gear.
5: Methamphetamine, 9 firearms so far, including a loaded pistol found in a backpack in a child's bedroom at one of the main target's addresses. Seriously concerning to see that occurring.
3: Waimakariri District Council is moving closer to a potential bid to buy back Pegasus Golf Course. New owner Wolfbrook Properties has signalled plans to fast-track rezoning the land, sparking community concern and a 13,000 signature petition to Parliament. Mayor Dan Gordon told News Talk ZB's Canterbury Mornings Council's exploring an offer and has already met with Wolfbrook to gauge its appetite.
6: They weren't opposed to that suggestion, but that would depend on what the offer is and how that's stacked.
3: Gordon says it's still too early to put a price tag on any potential offer. A question of whether the ongoing housing downturn could permanently change our culture. New Zealand's facing what appears to be the longest downturn in house prices in modern history. They've now fallen for 4.5 years, with Wellington and Auckland seeing particularly sharp drops from their 2021 COVID-era peaks. Herald Business Editor-at-Large Liam Dan says economic commentators believe it'll have a lasting impact.
7: The longer houses aren't an obvious path to making easy money, the more likely you get a cultural shift, a real behavioural shift in how New Zealanders are looking at housing.
3: A real shift for an Ashburton family too that will buy its first home after winning $28 million in lotto. The family, who wish to stay anonymous, have played the same numbers on each $7.50 Powerball ticket for years. Speculation rumbled through the town until they claimed their win the following day. The mother says they're still in shock and overwhelmed with a mix of emotions. She says they'll be using the money to enjoy their lives and help others. And Canada is moving to ban under-16s from social media following Australia's landmark crackdown last year. The proposal would impose tough new laws on AI chatbots and harmful online content while creating a regulator to police tech giants. Unlike Australia's law, companies would avoid restrictions if they prove they're taking meaningful steps in order to protect children. New Zealand is continuing to weigh up similar restrictions. That's News Talk ZB News with Fisher Funds, New Zealand. 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
8: To News Talk ZB Sport. Good afternoon. England have stormed to a 3-0 victory over Costa Rica to round out their final FIFA World Cup prep in Orlando. Declan Rice scored inside the opening 10 minutes before Anthony Gordon and then Ollie Watkins headed home to seal the win in the second spell on Sky Sport.
9: And there's the third goal. Madrid initially with the save, but Ollie Watkins following up.
8: Costa Rica, who advanced over the All Whites to the 2022 tournament in Qatar, did not qualify for this year's event. Portugal, meanwhile, have tuned up for Group K action at the World Cup with a 2-1 win over Nigeria. The opening match of the tournament